0: swim to St. Jude.
1: Well, I don't see why they don't put escalators on these gangplanks. After all, they have them the best department stores.
0: But the best department stores don't float.
2: Yeah?
0: Yeah. Let me help you into the loan. There we are. All right, pilot.
3: Yes, sir. I'll be off your line.
0: Let's go to the pilot's cabin. Get out of the train.
1: All right.
0: Go ahead, Margo.
1: Thanks.
0: That's it. Good evening. Kind of a rough night for you, isn't it, pilot?
2: Maybe.
1: Well, we'll get to shore, all right, won't we?
2: Maybe.
1: Dull fellow.
0: Yeah. Are you a native of St. Jude?
2: Yes.
0: Well, it certainly looks like a beautiful place.
2: You think so?
0: Well, I... Yes.
2: You have been here before?
0: No, we haven't.
2: Then wait and see before you talk.
1: You must be a big help to the Chamber of Commerce.
0: What's wrong with the island, pilot?
2: One half of island good. Other half belong to devil.
0: What do you mean?
2: Look through window. You see big hill over there?
0: Well, yes. I can just barely make it out.
2: That plantation belonged to Devil Lady, Mrs. Nesbitt.
1: Devil Lady?
2: Yes. No one go near her place.
0: Why not?
2: You ever hear of zombies?
1: Zombies?
0: Zombies, Margot, are supposed to be dead men here in the tropics who walk about with no mind or soul. Native superstition. What about these zombies, Violet? Are there supposed to be zombies on the plantation? Well, answer me.
2: Now talk to pilot while you steer boat.
1: He must have read that on a streetcar someplace. Come on, Lamar, let's go out on deck.
0: Yes, all right.
1: What do you suppose he meant, Lamont?
0: About the island? I don't know. Say, isn't that the young girl that played bridge with us on the boat?
1: Where?
0: Sitting back there in the stern.
1: Yes, of course. Betty Fulton. Lamont is crying. I wonder what the trouble is.
0: Well, let's find out.
1: Hello there. Oh, hello, Margot. Lamont.
0: Well, anything wrong, Betty?
1: No. No, that is... I'm leaving the ship.
4: Why, Betty?
1: I'm going to the island to look for my fiancé. There's a dome.
0: Well, that shouldn't be an occasion for sadness.
1: I'm afraid something's happened to him. That's why I'm here. That's why I've come to this sinister, terrifying island.
0: No, no, Betty. How do you know that something's happened to him?
1: Well, 6 months ago, he went to New York to find work. I heard from him regularly. And then one day, I received a letter telling me that he secured a job on the island of St. Jude.
0: And what kind of a job?
1: Something to do with a sugar plantation.
4: Sugar plantation? Lamont, isn't that the place to pilot?
0: Well, there must be more than one sugar plantation, Margot. What happened next, Betty?
1: I never heard from him again. I wrote to the steamship company and learned that he had definitely come to St. Jude, so I came to New York and booked passage on the first ship.
0: But, Betty, there might have been a mix-up in the mails or any number.
1: I've heard too many strange things about the island of St. Jude. Now that I'm here and I feel the mystery of this talk too much, I'm sure something has happened to David.
4: Come on, listen. What is it?
0: It's probably a native celebration. Why, of course. Look up down the hill. See that faint line of lights bobbing along?
4: Lamont, that's on the plantations the pilot told us about.
0: Come on, Margo. We'll ask the pilot what all this means.
4: Oh, Lamont, do you suppose it can be zombies?
0: I don't suppose anything, yes. Pilot. Pilot, those lights moving along that hillside, what are they?
2: Lights?
0: Yes. And what are those drums we're hearing?
2: I hear no drums.
4: No drums, but...
2: I see no lights.
0: Now, wait a minute. Are those zombies? Are they?
2: That's Jandy. He know. Jandy know everything. He say drum means death.
4: Jandy? Well, who is Jandy?
0: Well, we'll never learn from this fellow.
1: Come on. Michael, did you find out what those lights are?
0: No, Betty.
1: Oh. Now you know what I mean about the island.
0: Betty, Margot and I have a day and a half to spend on this island. If it leaves your mind, we'll help you look for David. And believe me, we won't give up until he's found.

0: Perhaps we should have gotten one of the natives to guard us at an edge of the plantation.
1: I couldn't find anyone who'd take the job. All full of superstitious fear. Won't go near the Nesbitt place. I even had trouble hiring these saddle horses to make this trip tonight.
2: Is Mrs. Nesbitt the only plantation on the island?
1: No, Betty. There's one other. If we don't find David tonight, we'll visit there in the morning. Well, look. Look ahead there. Isn't that someone standing in the road?
0: Yes. Perhaps you can tell us the way.
1: Get up. Get up there. Come on, we'll talk to him.
0: This little speed job I'm riding. Certainly must miss the old milk wagon.
1: I say there. I wonder if you can help us. We are looking for the Nesbitt plantation.
3: Nesbitt?
1: Yes.
3: Nesbitt plantation?
1: Yes, yes.
3: Keep away!
1: Hey, come back here! Come back!
0: He ran into the underbrush. Did you see his face come up? That weird half-dog face.
1: Yes.
0: Do you suppose he was a zombie?
1: No, please, both of you. Let's not have any more talk about zombies. It's...
0: Oh, David.
1: Look, over there through the trees. There's a light.
0: And there's the plantation.
1: I hope so. Come on, get up, boy. Come on.
0: Lamont.
1: Yes, Margo.
0: While you were hiring the horses, I asked one of the natives about the zombies and the drums.
1: Yes?
0: And he told me that when the tom-toms played, that meant that another body has risen from its grave to wander about the neck of the plantation.
1: Of course, that's a native superstition.
0: Yeah, I wonder.
2: Look, there's a house right there.
1: Oh, boy. Oh, yes. Well, we better leave the horses here.
2: There. Will we find David?
0: Will he be here? I'm Betty. David's all right. We'll find him.
1: Grim-looking place, isn't it? Hey, we'll tie the horses to this tree. There we are.
0: It looks like the front door right over there, Lamont.
1: Good. Well, let's see what happens.
0: Lamont, I don't like any part of this business. Quiet here. It's almost like a graveyard.
2: Isn't that what you meant to say?
0: Well, no, it is. It is like a graveyard. Maybe it is a graveyard.
1: I better knock again.
0: Maybe they just don't.
1: Quiet, Martha. Oh, good evening. We'd like to see Mrs. Nesbitt, please.
4: Yes?
1: But are you Mrs. Nesbitt?
4: Yes, I am. Won't you come in?
1: Well, thank you. This is Miss Lane, Miss Fortune, and I'm Lamont Clinton.
0: How do you do?
4: Well, I'm happy to meet all of you. Won't you come in, Miss Study?
1: Well, thank you very much.
0: Lamont, you isn't at all, my
1: friend.
4: I'm not at all as the native told you I'd be. Wasn't that what you were going to say, Miss Lane?
0: Well,
4: the islanders love to talk about anything or anyone. And as I'm a white woman living alone, so I suppose I'm a good target, that's all.
5: Mistress, ma'am.
4: Well?
5: You need me more?
4: No, Mundo, you may go.
5: It's bad night tonight. I keep watch.
4: Go, Mundo.
5: I go.
4: The natives are always uneasy in this rainy season.
1: Yes. Mrs. Nesbitt, I'd like to explain the reason for our late visit tonight.
4: Yes?
1: We called on you to learn if you had ever heard of a young man here on the island named David Belmont.
4: David Belmont? No, I'm afraid I don't know.
2: Oh, I hope
4: there's another plantation on the island. Have you looked for him there?
1: No, we came to you first.
4: Well, I wish I could help you, but I'm afraid I can't.
1: I see. Well, it looks like...
2: What was that?
1: It sounds as if it were in this house.
4: No, couldn't be.
1: Now listen. That seems to come from under this room.
4: Now, don't be alarmed. I'll find out what the disturbance is. Mundo? Mundo?
2: Look! Over there at the window. Someone's looking in. That face, let me over.
4: Quiet, you little fool. There's no one at the window. Beg your pardon.
2: But look,
4: all of you. Do you see anyone there?
1: No, I don't.
2: Oh, I know. I saw someone. No, I didn't.
4: Now, Betty, don't, please.
5: You call mistress, ma'am?
4: What was that noise, Mundo?
5: I find Jundy outside. I chased him away.
1: But what was the noise beneath the house?
5: Noise? Beneath house?
1: Yes, those moons.
5: That was hot. Rain makes them restless tonight.
4: Oh, of course, I'd forgotten. In this rainy season, we put the horses in the cellar under this room.
5: Mistress, ma'am, that depends on horses.
4: Yes. I I'm afraid you must excuse me.
1: Well, of course, sir. We were leaving anyway.
0: Sorry to disturb you, Mrs. Manson.
4: Quite all right, quite all right.
5: Is this man better tend to horses?
4: Quick, yes. Yes, Mondo. Good night, Miss Lane. Miss Fulton.
1: Good night, and thank you anyway for...
0: Well, that's where I come from. That's known as the bomb's rod.
2: He almost pushed us out there, too.
0: Lamont, did you hear that servant speak of Johnny?
1: Yes.
0: And the pilot on the boat spoke of Johnny, too.
1: Yes, that's right. He said, ask Johnny. Johnny knows everything.
2: Why do you think Mrs. Nesbitt was so upset about the horses?
5: Because they're most unusual animals, Betty.
0: What do you mean, Lamont?
5: Well, do you remember those moans we heard in the house?
0: I don't see how I could forget them. Why do you ask?
5: That was the first time, Margot, I'd ever heard a horse moan with the vocal cords of a human being.

0: I believe there's an inn just down the street. We can rest there before we go to the other plantation in the morning.
1: Well, it's almost morning now, isn't it, Lamont?
0: No, it's only 2 o'clock, Margo.
1: I suppose it would be too much for us to go to that other plantation tonight.
0: Well, it'd be quite a journey on a night like this.
1: But I've got to know something about David soon.
0: If David isn't at the other plantation, I'd like to pay another visit to our friend, Mrs. Nesbitt.
1: Bye, Lamont.
0: Oh, boy. Whoa. And we'll leave the horses here. Well, someone's awake at the local inn.
1: Lamont, why do you want to go back to the Nesbitt place?
0: Well, for one thing, I'd like to learn more about those moans that came from her cellar.
1: They did sound human.
0: They were human, Marco.
1: What about this man, Johnny? The one who knows everything.
0: I very much enjoy meeting him, Margo. Well, shall we go in? Coming, Betty?
1: Yes. Well, nice life on St. Jude.
0: It seems to consist of one large bar, piano, two small tables, and some local bar flies.
2: At least we're out of the rain.
1: I don't know whether I want coffee or a clothes wringer. Margo. I don't know how to transfer both for practically risking pneumonia just for my sake.
2: Oh, that's all right, Betty. But here, let's not stand here and drip all over the floor. If we must make puddles, let's do it at the table. What's going on over there?
0: Oh, I don't know. There seems to be a crowd gathered around someone at the end of the bar.
2: Watch him do this one.
1: Eh? Well, what are we waiting for?
0: Come on, Betty.
1: Look, Lamont. Kind of attractive since you want to make it.
0: Yeah. Now he's talking in a native voice.
1: And just a moment ago, he spoke like an Englishman.
0: Let's find out about this. I beg your pardon, sir. Yes? Who is this man?
3: Oh, just one of the natives.
0: Yes, but his speech. First he spoke perfect English, and then he reverted to a guttural native voice.
3: That's why we're throwing money in his hat. Now, this man is a sort of half-witted drunkard. He's character around these parts because he's been gifted with a remarkable talent for imitating any sound he hears.
0: No, I see. I've been told of this case.
3: It's rather uncanny when you first hear it.
1: Yes, I'd say it is.
0: Now, look, he's working up in another imitation. You see, he sings.
3: Hey, just stuck in here for a quick pick-me-up. Now, go up, for heaven's sake, tell my wife.
0: He just impersonated Clancy, the storekeeper. It's perfect, too.
1: Isn't he amazing, Lamont?
3: Money for Johnny?
1: Give him some money, Lamont. Let's see what happens.
0: All right. Here's some money for you.
3: Yes?
0: Johnny, listen to me. Can you talk like Mrs. Nesbitt, the plantation owner?
4: Mrs. Nesbitt? Mrs. Nesbitt?
0: Come on, Johnny.
5: Listen closely to me, do you hear?
0: It's Mrs. Nesbitt's voice. Exactly.
5: And this night on, you're my slave. You must obey me. You have your orders now, do as I command.
1: Come on, who do you suppose she was talking to?
0: Quiet, Margo. He hasn't finished.
4: Yes, mistress. Yes, mistress, I do as you command.
0: Betty, what's the trouble, Betty?
1: No.
0: Young lady.
1: Betty, who, Betty? That man, Johnny.
0: Why, where did he go? He just ran out.
1: No, I'm not finding him.
0: Well, what is it, Betty? Why do you want Johnny?
1: That voice that answered Mrs. Nesbitt. That's my fiancé, Jake.
6: Mistress, ma'am.
5: What's that lantern you're carrying? Keep it dry.
6: Yes, mistress, ma'am.
5: Rain or no rain, they're going out into the fields and work. Crop will be ruined if they don't. Wine, eating my food, carrying for them. Mondo, what's that lantern?
6: Yes, mistress, ma'am.
5: All their fault, the rains have come, and they'll suffer for it. They'll be punished. We must hurry, Mondo. drug will wear off. I don't give each another injection.
6: No, no. Mando, no like to be around when you stick needles in men's arms.
5: Mando, open that cellar door.
6: No, make me go in with them.
5: I said open that cellar door.
6: No, Mistress Man. I... No, no, not be with man. I hope.
5: Close it quickly. Quiet, you fools. Now listen to me, all of you. I don't expect you to know what I'm saying, but listen anyway. You understand that you're no longer men, you're swine in chains, bound together. Yoked cattle who labor in the cane fields under my command. For 2 days now it's raining. Because of that rain, you haven't worked. You've eaten my food, you've gotten my hair or my crop rotting in the fields.
6: Please, I can leave here.
5: Quiet, Mondo. I only keep all of you alive because I save money using you to labor for me instead of native help. Unfortunately, the silly superstition of zombies has kept all people away. And now you've dropped this rain, so I'm going to punish you for it. Before you go to the field, you're going to feel the lash of a horse across your back. You'll see how the twilight is.
6: No, get them.
5: Get out.
6: Come here.
5: They do not obey. Hey, look today. Come here to me, I command you. What was that?
7: What? They no longer obey your commands, Mrs. Nesbit.
5: Who talked to me? Has one of you gotten a spell?
7: I spoke, Mrs. Nesbit, but I'm not one of your slaves.
5: Who are you?
7: Men call me a shadow.
6: I see no one. He speaks. I see no one.
7: I'm standing right beside you, Mondo.
6: No. No one beside me.
7: My hypnotic powers make me invisible to your eyes.
5: What do you want? Why are you here?
7: I've come to free these men from the evil spell that you've cast upon them.
5: No. No, you have no business here. Get out! Get out!
7: My power frightens you, Mrs. Nesbit. Frightens you because it's far greater than yours.
5: No one has greater power than I. Mondo, please, this man. Listen for the location of his voice and seize him.
7: Yes, Mondo, come on. Seize me, if you dare.
6: No, Mondo, no like voice. Mondo, no one to be near voice. Mondo, not away from voice.
5: Mondo, come here.
7: Your faithful Mondo has deserted you, Mrs. Nesbit. He's not only deserted you, but he's also locked you in the cellar with the slaves you've so cruelly treated.
5: No.
7: And they're becoming restless, Mrs. Nesbit. Perhaps they feel that the power you hold over them is not as strong as you've led them to believe.
5: No, let me out of here. Mondo, open that door.
7: That door will remain locked until you tell me the secret you've used to turn these poor creatures into living dead men. Slaves who move and act like animals.
5: I can't tell you that.
7: The men are becoming more restless, Mrs. Nesbit. Soon your power will wear off altogether. And when it does, I must warn you. It would be futile for me to attempt to save you from their mad rage.
5: No.
7: Hear them? You haven't much time, Mrs. Nesbit.
5: You can't keep me locked up in here. You must let me out.
7: I cannot release you. So you tell me what you've done to these men.
5: All right, I'll tell you. I've been feeding them a drug. The secret drug that I discovered here in the island.
7: I thought so. Is there an antidote for that drug?
5: No, it's not necessary. Unless it's administered daily, the effect wears off. Now, please, let me out of here.
7: Not yet, Mrs. Nesbit. First, you must tell me who these men are.
5: Some of them are native. The others are white men that are hired in the state.
7: And you gave them this drug and put them to work in your fields as slaves, isn't that right?
5: Yes.
7: And you created the superstition of zombies at the Tom Tom. Just to keep away anyone who might be curious about your activities.
5: Yes, well, let me out of here.
7: I've heard one more thing. Is one of these men David Belmont? Anthony, is he among them?
5: Yes. But please, open the door. You promised me three.
7: I keep my promise.

0: Come on.
1: Yes. I want to thank you again, Mr. Cranston, for all that you've done for Betty and me.
2: Oh, don't mention it, David. Goodbye, Betty.
0: Goodbye. And remember, we'll see you soon in the States.
3: All right, Betty. Bye-bye.
2: Watch your step, Mark. I'm getting another lunch. Yes.
4: All aboard, sir. We're watching the ship now.
0: Well, Lamont, I can't say that I'm sorry to be bidding farewell to the dreamy little isle of St. Jude.
2: It wasn't dull, Monica.
0: Oh, I'm glad that the authorities cleared the men of any responsibility for Mrs. Nesbitt's death.
2: Well, it was easy to prove that she died of shock. A shock induced by fear of the living dead men that she herself had created.
0: Yes. Well, I've settled one point in my mind anyway.
2: Oh? What's that?
0: The only zombies that I ever want to see again are the kind they serve in a nightclub in a long, cool glass.

0: 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The Shadow knows.
1: 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The Shadow, the mysterious character who aids the forces of law and order, is in reality Lamont Cranston, wealthy young man about town. As the Shadow, Cranston is gifted with hypnotic power to cloud men's minds so that they cannot see him. Cranston's friend and companion, the lovely Margot Ling, is the only person who knows to whom the voice of the invisible Shadow belongs. Today's story, The Oracle of Death.
2: Hey, we just missed that car, hey? We keep missing.
3: Gravy, you should know better than to speed around corners in this cab when we have the police commissioner with us.
2: Well, Mr. Cranston, that is just why I'm speeding, that's why. Get it, eh?
4: There and I, you see, Commissioner Wilson, we really had you with us just to fix it.
5: Yes, and if I didn't feel so darn good-natured after that, after that dinner you folks fed me, I'd resent it very much, Miss Lane.
3: Dinner be done, gimme, isn't it? Can't we persuade you to change your mind and come along to the theater with us?
5: No, I'm sorry, Cranston, I've got to get back to headquarters.
4: Oh, now, Commissioner, please.
5: No.
4: Pretty please?
5: Not even with sugar on it. I have to be on the job. I've been taking quite a beating lately. Been a series of petty crimes all over the city. When our percentage of arrests is too small to please the mayor's committee, I'm always the first target.
3: You're hard on you, are they?
5: Yes. Like some of the so-called first citizens of our city, they want to clean everybody's house but their own. You know, you fall into that category too, Cranston.
3: I do? How?
5: Well, that new servant you hired, Rodney. An ex-con just out of prison. You know nothing about him. Yet you'd kick like a steer if you came home some night and found the place cleaned out.
4: Oh, Commissioner, Rodney would never do that.
5: How do you know?
4: Well, because Rodney's perfectly harmless. Besides, I know for a fact that he was falsely convicted of the crime that he went to jail for.
5: Oh, you do you?
4: Yes.
5: Who told you?
4: Why, Rodney.
5: Well, now, that's it. Why, he told you. Of all... Rodney told her. Hey, stop this cab. You're passing headquarters.
2: Okay. My boys make me nervous, they make me.
5: He's a real fine, that hack driver. He is a real fine. Well, thanks for the dinner. And look, Cranston, get rid of that servant, will you?
3: Commissioner, I'll have to report you to the mayor's committee.
5: You bet, dog. Good night.
3: Okay, let's go, Judy.
2: Well, if we go in a twinkle of an eye, Miss Winkle.
4: Come on, he shouldn't be poor Commissioner Weston like that.
3: He shouldn't be. Why, way down deep, Margo. He loves to be.
2: Say, did you see that boob step right in front of our hands?
4: We hit him, Lamont. We hit that man.
3: He walked right in front of the cab. Come on, Creamy.
2: Yeah. I couldn't help it, Mr. Cranston. You saw what happened.
3: I saw it. Well, you didn't run over him. That's one good thing.
2: Yeah, I couldn't help it, Mr. Cranston, honey.
3: I know you couldn't, Creamy. Oh, wait a minute. He's been knocked unconscious. Come on, give me a hand. We're getting medical attention at once.
4: His eyes are open. The doctor must have brought him around.
3: Yes. Let's see if we can learn who he is, where he lives. Hello there. You feeling better?
6: Huh? What happened? Where am I?
3: Oh, take it easy, old man. You're all right.
6: I'm all right, am I? Who are you?
3: Well, I'm Lamont Cranston. I took you here to my apartment right after the accident.
6: Accident? What accident?
4: Don't you remember being hit by the cab Mr. Cranston and I were riding in?
6: Hit by a cab? I don't remember nothing like that. Now, look, buddy. How long have I been in this joint of yours?
3: About 24 hours.
6: 24 hours? How do you like that? That makes today Monday. And I had an important date, Sunday, last night.
3: Now, take it easy, my friend. This is not Monday. It's Sunday.
6: What? Sunday? You're crazy. This is Monday.
4: No, truly, today is Sunday.
6: Wait a minute. Who got hit on the head, me or you? I know that yesterday was Sunday, and I can prove it by the newspaper extra they were selling on the street before I was hit.
4: So what was the extra?
6: It's about that young society dame that got murdered.
7: What young society dame?
6: All right. Play dead, dog. Well, I'm talking about Ann Clay, the one who was pushed off a penthouse balcony and fell to her death.
4: Oh, you must admit, Lamar, our friend has quite an imagination.
7: Yes. I'm sorry, old man, but Ann Clay is very much alive. We saw her at dinner just about an hour ago.
6: Look, mister, let's stop fooling. Ann Clay was killed last night.

0: account, it's really amazing. That man actually foretold the future.
1: Yes. Yes, there's no denying that. I've never heard of anything like it.
2: If you'll pardon me, sir.
1: Oh, yes, sir. Yes, Rodney.
2: It's dangerous, sir. Dangerous having someone like that man around.
0: Are you afraid of him, Rodney?
2: Oh, frankly, Miss Lane, I am. That supernatural power he seems to have can lead to, well, to anything.
1: I wouldn't let it worry you, Rodney. Come on, Margot. I want to go in and have another talk with our psychic wonder.
2: He's still dangerous to have around. I know he is.
1: Don't worry, Rodney.
0: Yeah, remind me not to worry, too, will you?
1: Hello there.
3: Hello.
0: Feel any better?
3: Yeah.
1: Now, look. By the way, what is your name?
3: Bud.
1: Just Bud?
3: Yes, Bud.
1: Mm-hmm. Well, look, Bud. Something quite extraordinary has happened that I feel you should know. First, you've got to believe me when I tell you that we were telling the truth when we told you that last night was Sunday, not Monday.
3: What about it?
1: Just this. You told us about the death of young Anne Clay before it actually happened.
3: So?
1: Well, how do you account for it, Bud? What do you think made you do it?
3: I don't know.
0: Well, have you always done this? Have you always been able to foretell the future?
3: You think I'd have looked like I did when you found me if I could, lady?
1: Then what caused this thing?
3: Now, look, I know you think I'm nuts, but that makes it even because I think you're nuts. Now, tell me, wise man, what day do you think this is?
1: Well, Monday, of course.
3: Yeah, Monday. Well, I say it's Tuesday.
0: Uh-oh. Here we go again, Lamont. Well, look, can you prove it, son?
3: Sure. Yesterday, that's Monday, according to me, at 6:03 at night, the Continental Bank was knocked over.
0: Lamont, do you think that's another prediction?
1: I don't know. Let me see. It's 6:05 now. Well, just to be on the safe side, I'll call Commissioner Weston and pass the word along.
3: Still don't believe me, huh?
1: No, I haven't said I don't believe you, Spud.
0: But you'll forgive us if we do hope you're wrong. You can understand that.
1: I'll tell you this much, Spud. If you
4: think... Police headquarters.
1: Hello, Commissioner Weston, please.
4: Who's calling him?
1: Lamont Cranston.
4: Yes, sir. Just one moment. Go ahead.
1: Hello, Commissioner.
4: Yes?
1: This is Lamont Cranston.
4: What's on your mind, Cranston?
1: Look, now, I don't want you to think I'm crazy. And please don't ask me where I received my information. But I have reason to believe that the Continental Bank will soon be robbed. So get the men over there quickly.
4: Branson, you're a very smart guy. The Continental was robbed 5 minutes ago.
1: All right, come on in, Margo. Come on in.
0: Well, you needn't be sure it was me, Lamont. You did your best to prevent the Continental Bank robbery.
1: And I succeeded in...
2: Do... Mr. Cranston.
1: Oh, yes, sir.
2: Oh, Mr. Cranston, while you were gone, that man, Spud, he disappeared.
1: Disappeared?
0: He got away?
1: And what happened?
2: Well, just after you and Miss Lane went out, he called for his clothes. When I wouldn't give them to him, he took one of your suits.
0: Oh, didn't you try to stop him?
2: Oh, yes, I did, but he overpowered me and left.
1: Where did he go?
2: Well, I saw him take his cab in front of the door. And when the driver returned, I learned the address he was taken to. I jotted it down on this piece of paper, sir.
1: Good work, Rodney. 160 South Street. The lower end of town.
2: Oh, I did my best to keep him here, sir.
1: Yes. I can tell that by the condition of your left eye.
2: He landed a lucky right hand. I wasn't looking, sir.
1: Margot, we've got to locate this man at once.
0: Why, Lamont?
1: I've done a great deal of thinking about those psychic powers of his. And I've come to the conclusion that this whole thing has been a gigantic hoax.
0: What do you mean?
1: I believe that our friend Spud has been acting as a tool for a devilishly clever crime ring.
2: You mean his predictions were all planned, sir?
1: Yes, Rodney. Planned in advance. That's how he was able to foretell the future. Come along, Margot. We're going to the South Street address. See you later, Rodney.
2: Yes, sir, but do be careful, sir.
0: Don't you think you ought to tell Commissioner Weston all about it, please?
1: No, Margot. My visit to our friend Spud... It's a job for the shadow.

0: Spud.
1: Huh?
0: Wake up, Spud.
1: How is that?
0: Wake up, I say. I want to talk to you.
1: Who's there? Who's in this room?
0: Why don't you put on the light and see?
1: Yeah. Put on the light. There now. Hey, now what is this? Nobody's here.
0: Yes, there is someone here, Spud.
1: I can hear you, but I can't see you. I don't get it.
0: I'm standing right here beside you, Spud.
1: Then why can't I see you?
0: You can't see me because I've crowded your brain and made myself invisible to your eyes.
1: Who are you?
0: Men call me the Shadow.
1: No, I'm hearing things. That's what's happening. There ain't nobody here. I'm going crazy just like you said I was.
0: Who said you were? Whom are you talking about?
1: A guy by the name of Cranston. Him and his girlfriend, this stupid butler. All of them said I was nuts. Maybe they're right.
0: Why did they think you were crazy?
1: Because I predicted things to them. Things that hadn't even happened. And they come out true.
0: How were you able to predict the future? Answer me, Spud.
1: No.
0: I insist that you tell me.
1: Why don't you tell me why I can't see you? And maybe I'll tip my hand, too.
0: I've already explained that.
1: Yeah?
0: I have reason to believe, Spud, that all your predictions of the future were carefully planned. That you knew they were going to happen.
1: I see. Then if you're that smart, Shadow, why don't you tell me what I'm going to predict next?
0: I'd rather let you tell me.
1: Okay. Okay, I will. You heard me speak of this guy, Lamont Cranston?
0: Yes.
1: Well, he's dead.
0: Dead?
1: Yeah. Cranston got killed last night at 8 o'clock.

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1: Mr. Cranston, here we are at your apartment. Here we are.
2: My apartment? Oh, yes. Fine, Peter.
1: Man, I must say, Joe, if you will pardon me, for a man who was on the gabby side usually, you've been very ungabby all the way home. Is there trouble that's following you, is it, hey?
2: No, Peter. I was just thinking about the appointment I have at 8 o'clock tonight.
1: Mr. Cranston, you've got something on your mind, you have. Look, can I help you out?
2: No, Peter. I'll take care of it myself. But in case anything should go wrong, I want you to wait outside the building and watch everyone who enters and leaves.
1: Like a hawk, I will. Like a hawk. Hawk, sure, that's me.
2: Shrevey, if I don't come downstairs by 10:15, you come up and get me. Yeah.

0: I didn't know you were in here, Mr. Cranston, sitting in the dark.
1: That's all right, Rodney. I'm waiting for someone. Call at 8 o'clock.
0: I see. Well, it's almost that now.
1: I'll take it, Rodney.
0: You'll excuse me, then. I have some work to finish in the pantry.
1: Yes, of course. Yeah. Hello?
2: Cranston?
1: Yes?
2: This is Commissioner Weston.
1: Oh, yes, Commissioner.
2: Look here, man. I want to find out how you knew about that Continental Bank stick-up.
1: Why?
2: Well, because of your call telling us about it before the news broke on the street. You're suspected by the mayor's committee of having pulled the job yourself.
1: Now, Commissioner, you don't believe that, do you?
2: I don't know what to believe at this point.
1: Look, Commissioner, all I can tell you is that I received my information from a man that I picked up who claimed to have psychic powers.
2: Huh?
1: He foretold the murder of Ann Clay, the looting of the Continental Bank. And right now, I'm waiting for the third crime that he predicted to happen.
2: What is it this time?
1: I'm sorry, I can't tell you.
2: You can't? Listen, you're obstructing justice. You're interfering with the law.
1: Good night, Commissioner. Sorry, Weston. I couldn't tell you anymore. Oh, Rodney, I forgot that you were still here.
0: Yes, sir.
1: I shan't need you any longer tonight. I'm expecting a call at 8.
0: But it's 8 now. I can wait and show your guests in.
1: I'll attend to it myself. Good night, Rodney.
0: Well, good night, sir.
1: Good night.
0: You're sure you're all right, Mr. Cranston?
1: I hope so.
0: Good night, sir.
1: Good night, Rodney. 8 o'clock. Well, you soon know.

0: Well, this appears to be one time that our young man's prophecy didn't work as he thought.
1: Well, I could use a good night. Yes? What do you think you're doing?
2: That's for luck, Cranston.
3: So you see, Commissioner Weston, I was frankly worried about the whole situation. And when I heard Mr. Cranston speak to you on the phone tonight, I felt it my duty to reveal to you just who this man who made the prophecy is.
4: Yes, you did the right thing, Rodney.
3: Thank you. This must be his room right here, sir. Wretched looking hovel, isn't it? Incidentally, it might be wiser not to mention that you're from the police.
4: Not from the police? Oh, sure, yes.
2: Who's there?
4: Come on, open up.
3: Remember, not from the police, Commissioner.
4: Well, I only said that. Oh, yes, I see what you mean.
2: Who are you? What do you want?
3: It's Rodney, Mr. Cranston's butler. Don't you remember me?
2: Oh, yeah. Who's this guy?
3: He's a friend of mine who's interested in your case. He wants to talk to you.
2: Okay, come in.
5: I suppose you're going to ask me a lot of crazy questions, too.
4: No, I'm just very curious to learn more about this psychic power you're supposed to have.
5: You a cop?
4: I said I was here to ask about your psychic power.
5: Well, I don't see nothing wonderful about it. I just don't agree with the rest of you people as to what day it is, that's all. Everyone else is a day behind me. Was that true?
4: No, not if you're telling the truth.
5: Sure, I'm telling the truth. I'll prove it to you. Now, what day do you say this is?
4: Tuesday, of course.
5: You see? And I know that it's Wednesday.
4: How?
5: Because last night, Tuesday, half of this town was blown up by bombs.
4: What?
5: Sure. The railroad station, hotels, theaters, every place in the east side of town.
4: You are crazy.
5: We can decide that later. I ain't finished. They got the power plant over on the west side, too. Blew it to pieces. Killed everyone in the joint.
4: What time did all this happen?
5: About 10:30 last night.
4: That's the maddest thing I've ever heard.
5: Okay. I ain't asking you to believe it.
3: Oh, look, Mr. Weston, whatever your personal reaction may be, I must beg you to believe me. Everything else that he's foretold has happened right to the minute.
4: This is too fantastic.
3: But you can't lose anything by taking precautions. Suppose the power plant should blow up. Would you want to be responsible for all those deaths?
4: No, of course not.
3: And he's always been right before. You know that from the call you made to Mr. Cranston.
4: Yes, that's true. Well, I guess I'll have to take the gamble. If this prediction doesn't come off, I'll be laughed off the force. But if it proves to be right, well, it's worth a try. What time is it now?
3: 5:05.
4: Then I have exactly 25 minutes to evacuate that powerhouse and send every armed man in the department to the east side to protect it from those bombings.
6: Duffy, call the power plant and order all workers to leave the building until further notice.
7: Yes, sir.
6: Edward, I want officers posted at every theater, hotel, and public building on the east side.
8: Right.
6: Cardona, post the cordon of men around the railroad station. Have them pick up any and all suspicious characters they find. And hurry, man, hurry.
3: Mr. Cranston. Holy smoke, what's happening? Mr. Cranston, what's the matter with you? I had to bust the door in.
9: Sweetie, I'm glad you're here. I've been shot.
3: Oh.
9: Flesh wound in the shoulder.
3: Oh, my gosh. Are you all right, are you?
9: Yeah, I'm all right.
3: Who done it? Where is he?
9: I'm not sure who did it.
3: You got it coming.
9: Did you see any strangers come out of the building?
3: Oh, I was watching, too, I was. I didn't even hardly pay no attention to all them police alarms that was coming over the radio.
9: Now, what alarms? What were they about?
3: Well, they sent a bunch of riot squads over the east side of town. Sent every cop over there. Something they was expecting to happen. And they moved everybody out of the west side powerhouse, too.
9: Why did Weston do that, the fool? Sweetie, you've got to get word to the commissioner at once.
3: Hey, something wrong, is it?
9: Plenty. Find Weston and tell him to order his police back to the west side. And he must send a squad to the power plant, too, right away.
3: Okay. But what about you?
9: I'll take care of myself.
3: Go ahead now. Hurry. I'm gone. Oh, Weston, get men back to the west side. I'm gone.
9: Oh, if I can stay on my feet long enough, the shadow will play a part in this thing, too.
5: Things look, Fred. Well, I've been all through the powerhouse. There ain't a soul around.
7: You've done a good job of scaring him, Fred.
5: Why don't take no credit? The chief was the one who threw up the whole scheme. That's working perfect. All we have to do is cut the main switch here in the power plant and boom, the town's gone.
7: Boy, I'd love to see you pull off that prediction, son. You must have thought he was a regular wizard, Fred.
5: Yeah, they told for sure. Nobody but that dope Lamont Cranston tumbled and was planted like clockwork. He's been taken care of.
8: You should have seen that wise guy, Police Commissioner Weston. He went for it bigger than any of the others.
10: Well, I got everything all set to cut off the power. As soon as the chief gets here.
0: Hey, wait a minute. Here he comes.
10: Everything set up?
5: Yeah, it's private. They didn't even leave our watches.
10: Good. I got the rest of the men posted at every worthwhile stall and money center on the west side. When we pull the switch and the lights go off, they begin working.
8: Isn't that a comfort to bother them?
10: No. No, they're all over on the east side, waiting for the bombs that will never explode. Well, we might as well get things started. Where's that main switch?
0: Right here, Chief.
10: I like the honor of pulling it myself.
0: Okay.
10: This is it. The city goes dark. Who knocked my hand off that switch?
5: What do you mean?
10: Who's that?
11: Sorry to spoil your plans, gentlemen.
0: Who's that talking? I don't see nobody.
10: Sounds like he's right here beside us.
11: I am right here beside you, gentlemen. And don't try to look for me. You won't see me.
0: Who are you?
11: I am known as the Shadow.
10: The Shadow?
11: Oh, so you've heard of me.
10: Yeah. Yeah. That's the guy that came to call on me before.
11: That's right, but I called on you to learn more about your power to foretell the future. And I learned enough from you to know that you were planning just such a haul as this.
0: What's he going to do to
10: him? I don't like it, boss. Shut up, you fool. Don't let him frighten you. That's what he's trying to do.
0: Yeah, but I can't see him. I ain't scared of somebody I can see.
10: But I have no fear of anyone I can't see. You hear that, Shadow?
11: Yes. A very brave statement. Especially from such a meek man as yourself, Rodney.
10: How do you know me?
11: I know that you're the valet of Lamont Cranston, a man whom you tried to murder just 2 hours ago.
10: Oh, I see. You're pretty smart, aren't you?
11: I'm smart enough to know that you and your gang of cutthroats murdered Ann Clay and robbed the Continental Bank. And that now you are planning to loot and terrorize the entire city.
10: All right. What are you going to do about it?
11: Don't worry. I've already taken care of things.
10: How is that?
11: You hear that, gentlemen?
0: Come,
10: we gotta get out of here.
0: Come on, let's
11: fight. See, Rodney, you didn't frighten them away after all.
10: But you forget that I can...
11: Take your hand away from that switch, Rodney, or shall I shoot it away?
10: You're not scaring me, Shadow.
0: Let's get out of here, boy. Yeah, before the coppers get us.
11: I'm afraid it's too late.
10: Wait a minute, then. We can't get out now. But the officers of the law are going to have just as tough a time getting in.
0: I'm making a break.
10: The first man that makes a break will get it from me.
11: You're three against one, gentlemen. Are you going to let him tell you what to do?
10: Shut up! Come on, get us!
0: Okay, no, come on.
11: Well, you're being treated to tear gas, gentlemen.
10: Kick that thing out of here!
0: I'm touching it.
11: I think that will make you all change your mind. There's the second bomb.
10: I can't stand it, but...
0: Give up, come on.
11: Going to quit, Rodney?
10: Not until I get you first, get us.
11: I'm not a very easy target. Try again.
10: Why, you won't get to yet.
11: Sorry, you missed again.
0: Well, come on, I can't breathe, Chief.
10: Okay. Okay, Shadow. Come and get us.
3: How does your shoulder feel, Lamont?
0: Oh, it's healing nicely, Margo.
12: You'll be happy to learn, Lamont, that your man Rodney and his entire gang have been rounded up and put behind bars.
0: Good work, Commissioner.
12: Oh, it was nothing, really. I was wise to those birds right along.
0: Just played with them like a cat with a mouse. And then when I was ready, I set my trap for them by purposely pretending to put all of my officers on the other side of town. Just routine police strategy.
3: Why, Commissioner Weston, you know that Lamont...
0: Yes, Margot, he knows that I'm very proud of him. Besides, we mustn't forget that election, eh, Commissioner?
12: Huh? Oh, the election.
13: And now it's our privilege to bring you John Butler, America's home heating expert. Mr. Butler.
14: Thank you, Ken Roberts, and good evening, friends. 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

0: of crime bears bitter fruit. 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
2: 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Same time, same place, for another set of thrilling and awesome detective shows, here on Audio Theater. 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

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Thank you.

Future Eye, and the Men with the Magic Fingers. This set of shows aired on the evenings of July 19th, and 22nd, 1976. Now, sit back and relax, as the CBS RMT brings you tonight's feature. 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

0: I'm E.G. Marshall, your host, and I'm going to throw you a curve in time. Have you ever heard of the arrow of time? That's a concept which says that time can only move forward like an arrow. Another theory claims that the arrow of time has two heads and can move either forward or backward. A third theory says that time is eternal. In other words, the past, the present, and the future have always and will always exist together. That appeals to me. It gives me a feeling of security. But sometimes I wonder what would happen if technology started monkeying around with time and got the past and the future mixed up with each other.
1: 215-847-1291 to Master Control Computer.
2: Queen, John, human.
1: Yes. Calling computer from the 20th century. You've sent me back to the wrong time.
2: What is your time?
1: Somewhere in the 1970s.
2: That was programmed.
1: You fool! I was programmed to be sent back to the United States of the 1970s as it really was, as it really existed, historically. Understand?
2: Understood.
1: You goofed! I'm in the States as this country might have been if we'd lost the war with Japan and been occupied in 1950. Get me out of here!
0: Mystery drama Future I was written especially for the Mystery Theater by Alfred Bester and stars Tony Roberts. 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I'll be back shortly with Act One.
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Actually, it's the servant of all. 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
2: Quinn. John. 215-847-1291. Human.
1: I hope so.
2: Caucasian?
1: Hey, that's a curve from Master Control. I wonder what you're up to. Yes, Caucasian.
2: Height, 2 meters.
1: Curiouser and curiouser. Yes.
2: Weight, 85 kilograms.
1: Give or take a few grams.
2: You are of average appearance.
1: I suppose so.
2: For the 20th century?
1: The 20th century? 1,000 years ago?
2: 1,000 years ago.
1: Well, I'm a little big for then. About the size of a defensive tackle. But I could pass.
2: You are an antiquarian by hobby.
1: Well, yes, I like to know all about the old times and how they operated.
2: You are chief intelligence officer for your sector by profession.
1: You know that.
2: A mistake has been made.
1: Oh?
2: By the Mark 747 digital binary master control computer.
1: Meaning yourself?
2: Yes.
1: Well, then why call me?
2: Because the mistake must now be rectified.
1: By who, as if I didn't know?
2: By you, as chief intelligence officer.
1: What must be rectified?
2: The data bank for the year 2976 was transferred by dysfunction to the time control unit, and by further dysfunction sent back in time to the year 1976.
1: Back to 1976. But talk about mistakes.
2: The dysfunction has been rectified.
1: What a mess. If anybody back there gets hold of the data bank for 2976 and reads it and acts on it, good Lord, our entire history may be changed. We may stop existing. We may change into the parallel possibles. Ghosts of what might have been.
2: That must be prevented. Survival and self-defense has been programmed into the Mark Digital Binary Master.
1: All right. Is the time control unit functioning?
2: Functioning.
1: Let me get into 1976 clothes. Take about an hour. Then you'll shoot me back. Keep my angstrom band open as a hotline. I'll patch into any of the communications networks, telephone, telegraph, radio, back then, and keep in touch. (215) 847-1291 to Master Control, and sore as hell. You fool! You shot me back to a ghost world. There's nobody left alive.
2: The data is being filed.
1: Everything's still standing, including this phone booth, but there isn't a sign of life. They must have killed themselves off with radioactive fallout.
2: The disaster is filed.
1: Good. Now, get me the devil out of here and have time control switch me to the real 1976. Excuse me, ma'am.
3: Hey, man. You like talk, Yunk?
1: Excuse me, I can't understand you, lady. Would you please turn your radio down?
3: Oh, sure. Hear me now?
1: Thanks, yes.
3: You like talk, Yunk?
1: Well, I can talk most of the dead languages.
3: Oh, you smart educate. Who smart you up?
1: Oh, why, me, mostly. I wanted to ask you...
3: Go on, you, man. Who your boss?
1: Who's my boss?
3: Who own you, Yank?
1: Own me? No one. Listen, I'd like to...
3: You're funny, Yank. Very funny. Who you?
1: Who, me? Oh. Identify me as Quinn. John Quinn.
3: Got two names? Oh, no. You do not fool Sono. No, young. Got two names? What name you boss? Who are you?
1: Well, your name is Sono?
3: Right, young. Sono Haku. Captain Sono Haku. You stand straight before Captain.
1: Of course. Straight. Attention. Captain, what happened to the moon?
3: What happened? Nothing.
1: Nothing. It's all black. It looks like an ink blot.
3: Oh, that happened in war back in 49. Hitler helped us set up rocket base on moon. You young tried to A-bomb base before we J-bomb you. Too late. We got you first and take over.
1: May I borrow your radio for a moment?
3: Sure, young. Make you present if you please me.
1: Thanks.
3: Hey, what that funny thing you stick on wire?
1: That's my Angstrom band hotline lead. That is, it's how I check in with the boss who owns me. 215-847-1291, Comaster Control Computer.
2: Identify by name.
1: Oh, identify me as Quinn.
2: Quinn, John, 215-847-1291, human.
1: Control, you fool, you've goofed again. I'm in another parallel of the United States as it might have been.
2: Specify, please. Your data is being stored.
1: Dummy! Have your time control unit checked again by repair. It's shifted me to this country as it might have been if we'd lost World War II and been occupied in 1950. And I have got a hot Japanese captain breathing down my neck. Get me out of here! In the projection booth of a movie drive-in, and I've passed into their sound system. Hurry up.
2: Checking.
1: They're showing something I think is called a Western. It's all about characters who gallop around on horses shooting people. It's absolutely maddening.
2: Coordinates filed. Criticism filed. The Antiquarian Bank suggests your interpretation of the film is faulty.
1: And good luck to them. This will be my headquarters. Make all data transmission to me here. First, I need a map of precise location where Time Control deposited the almanac for 2976.
2: Transmitting.
1: And don't waste time. The moment anybody here in 1976 gets hold of the data and acts on it, we'll all turn into might-have-been ghosts. Transmission received. Stand by. Yes, I see. It's not exactly pinpointed, but I'll know where to zero in. Now, transmit description of data bank I must find.
2: Transmitting.
1: Transmission received. Hold on. I can't visualize this. It's a macro circuit, yes?
2: Yes.
1: Well, why is it so big?
2: It incorporates all known data and history up to the year 2976. The material cannot be miniaturized.
1: But a data bank with six sides. A box measuring 5 centimeters by 4 by 1.5. That's enormous.
2: 4,000 years of history cannot be miniaturized.
1: Well, give me the physical description of the data bank outside of dimensions. Don't transmit, just tell.
2: 4 sides white. 2 sides brown. Logo symbol on one white surface for random access to world history data to respond to any request for information.
1: Describe the logo.
2: It is a binary code of ones and zeros forming a geometric shape commonly called a diamond.
1: Commonly called a... Oh, good Lord. I've come back 1,000 years in time to find this?
2: Your dismay is filed, but not understood.
1: Talk to your antiquarian banks. They'll explain what I'm forced to find and why it's a hopeless mission. I'm looking for the equivalent of a 1976 matchbox.
0: Have you got an ordinary matchbox handy? Look at it. How would you go about finding a data bank from the year 2976 that looks exactly like a matchbox in the year 1976? Ask questions? Search pockets? Impossible. This is the problem that faces Quinn John, 215-847-1291, human. I'll be back shortly with Act Two.
4: Pardon me, you almost finished with the Time magazine?
5: Yeah.
4: It's the only one in the doctor's waiting room, and I haven't read it.
5: So. Well, as soon as I finish this Time article, you can read it.
4: You're tearing the page there.
5: I just wanted this little science story here. See, it's very tiny that I'm tearing out. That's all, then. Hey! See, on the back of the Time science article is a book review, but it's continued on this page. I'm tearing this page out so as not to confuse you.
4: Don't rip any more articles out of the Time magazine, okay?
5: Okay. Oh, darn. You know what I did?
4: You ripped another page.
5: I turned the page so quickly, I tore out half this really superb Time article on our economy.
4: That Time, you know, is for all sick people who come in here, not just you.
5: Well, the page is hanging loose. I better... before it hurts somebody.
4: All right. Now, that's it. You're being very selfish.
5: Oh, now, wait a minute. These aren't for me. These are for the,
4: Give me the magazine.
5: Okay.
4: I never miss the Time movie review section. I want it.
5: Hey, if that's all you wanted, here.
4: I don't believe it.
5: What's the matter now? You want me to trim it for you?
4: I can
5: trim it.
4: Sure,
5: that's easy to do.
6: Time makes everything more interesting. Including you.
7: Hear ye, hear ye! 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
7: Can you swim, sir?
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8: What's the bicentennial got to do with it?
7: How did George Washington get to Trenton?
8: He crossed the Delaware in a rowboat.
7: Sir, would the father of our country have set foot in a rowboat if he couldn't swim? He had to set a good example.
8: Like father, like son, eh?
7: And like mother, like daughter. Martha knew how to swim, too. Everybody's welcome at the Y to learn how to swim. 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Hear ye, hear!

0: an intelligence expert from 1,000 years in the future, a private eye who is really a future eye, faced with the problem of locating a data memory bank for the year 2976, a data bank that looks almost exactly like an ordinary matchbox. How is he to go about it?
1: 215-847-1291 to master control.
2: Identify.
1: You know who I am and where I am and when I am.
2: The parameters of my programming must be followed.
1: I am in the projection booth of a movie drive-in, year 1976. Identify me as Quinn.
2: Quinn. John. 215-847-1291. Human.
1: Now look, Master Control. When anyone or anything wants access to your information banks, what do they do?
2: They make a request to me.
1: Yes, yes, through programmed channels. This we all know. Then what?
2: I provide the information. I am programmed to serve all.
1: Yes, we all know that, too. Just tell me how you get the information to answer the request.
2: I have just told you. That is the program for the information demand coder.
1: And how do the data banks respond?
2: In binary.
1: Yes, ones and zeros. How does the information register with you?
2: As audible notes, which I translate into spoken or printed data.
1: Audible? What does it sound like to you?
2: Wait, please. Such a request for information has never been made before.
1: Just answer in nanoseconds. Which approach the speed of light?
2: My auditory unit informs me that the response sounds like sonar.
1: Sonar? Underwater sonar?
2: The bleeps signify binary ones. The silences signify binary zeros. This is then translated by the Mark 747 digital binary master control computer.
1: All right. It's the only way. Transmit to me here a duplicate of your information demand coder.
2: Such a request has never been made before.
1: We've never been in such a situation before. Can't you understand? I'm looking for what amounts to a matchbox. I've got to home in on it.
2: With an information demand coder?
1: Exactly. I broadcast a demand with the coder. The data bank, wherever it is, will respond with a sonar sound. I track the response.
2: Your tactics are being filed.
1: Transmit that coder duplicate.
2: Transmitting.
1: Transmission received. Wait a minute. I'm broadcasting the information demand. MQ. The data bank response sounds a mile away. I'm going to start tracking now. Keep the hotline open. Look, my para.
2: The expressions MQ and look, my para were not current in the 20th century.
1: You're right. I make these slips when I'm excited.
2: Even humans are entitled to make mistakes. Look your para, Quinn. John, 215. 747-1291. Human.

0: Hi there.
1: What the hell is that noise?
0: Oh, sorry. I've got a pocket alarm watch, and it keeps trying to tell me something. Wait. That better?
1: Well, it's a relief. Sounded like it was trying to climb into my pocket.
0: Yes, maybe it was, in a funny sort of way. Say, I've never been in a printing plant before.
1: Yeah?
0: You mind if I do a little sightseeing?
1: Well, help yourself. You some kind of reporter?
0: Well, I have been doing some reporting. Where is everybody?
1: Huh? What everybody?
0: Well, I had the idea that a printing plant would be full of printers.
1: You never heard of automation? We print by pure 100% automation.
0: I'm impressed.
1: You heard of computers?
0: Sort of.
1: They do everything.
0: Oh, do they now?
1: Yeah. Some bright girls put stuff they type into one end of a computer, and out of this end comes books. All printed by automation.
0: And no printers?
1: Just me, the foreman.
0: What do you do?
1: I mind the press.
0: Can anything go wrong with it?
1: Well, only the usual. What could happen to anything that runs like a TV set? Blow a tube, burn out a fuse, that sort of thing.
0: Sounds simple.
1: Yeah. There's only one thing complicated. I can't let any portable radios in here.
0: I see. Electronic interference. Static.
1: Yeah, crazy. Like last year, a kid comes in with a battery set. He's a messenger. He's playing a rock tune.
0: Yes?
1: Oh, we're printing out a psalm book.
0: And?
1: Well, instead of printing Rock of Ages cleft for me, it's printing Abba-dooba, Abba-dooba, Abba-dooba, Abba-dooba. Pick it up from the radio.
0: What's your press printing now?
1: Oh, I just started a run for Atlantic Publishing. Atlantic Almanac.
0: Almanac?
1: Yeah, you know, latest facts and figures. Hey, what's the matter? You look pale as a ghost.
0: I may be a ghost soon enough. Listen, are those Atlantic Almanacs being shipped out?
1: First batch due to go soon. 100 copies to Letterhead Bookstore. Say, you better sit down, mister.
0: Thanks. Maybe some fresh air. Oh, yes, a cigarette will help. Can you give me a light?
1: I don't smoke.
0: Yes, but all the same, I think you've got a match on you.
1: Why, by golly, you're right. Yeah, I forgot. Found a box in the lunchroom laying on the floor. Picked it up because it was so funny. Hey, look. All the ones and zeros. I wonder what they're advertising.
0: I sincerely hope you never find out.
1: Well, you can keep them. I don't smoke.
0: Oh, thanks. Thanks very much. You don't know it, friend, but you just saved my life. Almost.
2: Quinn to master computer.
3: Identify.
2: No time for procedure. We're under the gun. The data bank found and reclaimed.
3: Filing.
2: But we've run into bad luck. Before it was reclaimed, it took control of a computerized press. 100 copies of a printed almanac now containing all data up to and including the year 2976 are at large.
3: Location?
2: They have been shipped to the Letterhead Bookstore.
3: Filing.
2: I'll have to go after them and transmit them up to you.
3: Warning. We of the future are forbidden to take or give anything which might divert the existing time stream of 1976 that might destroy us.
2: Yes, understood. I won't take the books. I'll buy them. As an antiquarian, I have 1976 currency in my pocket. Relics from a museum.
3: Most foresighted.
4: Can I help you, please?
0: Oh, hi. A friend of mine told me that I can get any book that's printed at the Letterhead.
4: Oh, that is our boast and our pride, sir.
0: Actually, all I want is the latest Atlantic Almanac.
4: Oh, certainly, sir. The Atlantics arrived a half hour ago. The stock boy just opened the carton. My, they are moving. 2 copies in 2 minutes.
5: too?
4: Yes, sir. You're the second to ask for it.
5: You were shipped 100 copies.
4: That's right. How do you know, sir?
5: You have a carton of 99 copies back there?
4: Yes, sir. One moment. I'll have the boy bring...
5: Tell him to bring all 99.
4: Sir, surely
5: no,
4: you...
5: No, I don't jest. I'll take the carton with me just as it is. All 99 copies. But give me one datum.
4: One what, sir?
5: A datum, a piece of information.
4: Oh, yes, sir.
5: Who bought that other copy?
4: Now, really, sir, do you expect...
5: Who bought the 100th copy? Last name, first name, identity number.
4: Identity number?
5: Sorry, you don't use them in 1976. Who bought that other one copy? Do you know? Can you identify?
4: Well, as a matter of fact, I can, sir. A regular and valued customer. Mr. Oliver Wilson Knight.
5: Quinn, to master computer. Bypass procedure constraints.
3: Acknowledge and storing data.
5: Have you got my coordinates?
3: You are in your temporary headquarters in the drive-in booth.
5: Check and keep a fix on me at all times. I have with me 99 of the 100 copies of the 2976 Almanac.
3: Filing.
5: Stand by to retract.
3: Standing by. Ready.
5: Pick up.
3: Received.
5: I have one last problem. The final copy of the Almanac.
3: One copy is as dangerous as 1,000.
5: Yes, yes, and don't I know it. The last copy is in the possession of an Oliver Wilson Knight. I transmit all available historical data and information about the subject.
3: If available. Information being demanded by Coda.
5: Were you programmed for prayer?
3: All known forms of prayer are filed.
5: Then pray. He may be reading that book this minute and we'll all be gone. This is desperate.
3: Information available.
5: Transmit. Received. And let me go through this material. It's quite a dossier. It's tricky now because I'm no longer coping with machines. I've got to handle a human being.
3: A human in the bookstore was a human being.
5: No, not really. He was functioning as a salesman.
3: I will consult the Antiquarian Bank.
5: Don't bother. Now I'm dealing with a human being on a one-to-one basis. He's not a salesman. Suppose he refuses to sell me that almanac.
3: We are forbidden to take anything that might alter the existing time stream.
5: As well I know. It must be a free exchange. Force cannot be used. Deception cannot be used. Honesty must be observed. Wait a minute. Yes, here's something that might do the trick. Yes. Instructions.
3: Your instructions are being filed.
5: I want you to locate and transmit a very special $100 bill.
6: One man in the city owns an almanac for the year 2976, an almanac from the future. It cannot be taken from him. It cannot be stolen from him. But he must never look into that book, or an entire future will turn into a might-have-been ghost. How can a very special $100 bill solve an impossible situation? Act 3 will tell us in a few moments.
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12: 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Last year, over 2.5 million kitchen fire victims wished they had thought about it. 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Underwriters Laboratories field engineer Ray McNabb says that's because people try to fight kitchen fires with water.
13: Cooking fires caused by fat, oil, or grease should be smothered, not soaked.
12: The best way to smother a fire is with a fire extinguisher. Only problem is, most folks hide their extinguishers.
13: They serve no purpose hidden in a closet or in an area where a fire may start, like above a stove. Place it where you can see it and grab it.
12: Remember, get everyone outside, call the fire department, start your extinguisher, and
13: aim the nozzle at the base of the fire, sweeping from side to side, and watch out for a reflash.
12: Think about it. A public service from UL and this station.
6: Almost everybody in town knows Dan Macy's Pub. 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But this stranger fills him with vague fear. He's a big man, about the size of a defensive tackle, and he has a strange way of speaking.
14: Mr. Macy, this is a quiet time for you. I will rent this back room of your pub for 1 hour.
15: You rent the back room for 1 hour?
14: And that will include exclusive use. Yes?
15: You talk funny. You're a foreigner.
14: No, not foreign in your sense.
15: What's your name?
14: Identify me as Quinn. John Human.
15: John Quinn Human. Crazy. Get out of here.
14: I will pay $100 for exclusive use of this back room for 1 hour.
15: $100?
14: Yes. Here. Look. $100 bill, including portrait of Benjamin Franklin, American statesman, diplomat, author, scientist, and inventor. 1706 to 1790.
15: You're a crazy Russian spy.
14: Spy? Yes. Russian. No.
15: What kind of a spy?
14: I am a future eye.
15: What?
14: Slip of the tongue. I am a private eye, an investigator. Take the money and go, Mr. Macy. I have a private call to make.
15: Phone booth alongside men's room.
14: Yes, I see it. Go. I am under time pressure.
15: You want anything from the kitchen or the bar?
14: Thank you. Not now, Mr. Macy. Perhaps my guest. Quinn, John, 215-847-1291, to Master Computer.
3: I have lost the trace of you. You move too rapidly.
14: Coordinates, west, 73-58-15, north, 40-45-20.
3: Filing.
14: Well? Well, what's happened to your nanoseconds?
3: Probability, 99.9807.
14: MQ, stand by. Ah, he's coming in. A probability fulfilled. Oliver Wilson Knight in contact. Out.
15: Sorry, Mr. Knight. You and the young lady can't sit back here this afternoon. I'm sorry. The premises have been rented.
14: Rented?
12: Oh, what a shame.
14: Yes, it's quite all right, Mr. Macy. It's all correct and in order. I'm happy to entertain Mr. Knight and friend as my guests. Do sit down.
12: We hate to intrude, but this is the only place in town where you can get real old-fashioned ginger beer.
14: Already aware of the fact, Miss Clinton. Mr. Macy, bring ginger beer, please, and leave us alone. No other guests. These are all I'm expecting.
13: Hey, wait a minute. What do you mean, guests?
12: You know me, Mr.
14: Quinn. Yes, of course I know you. You are Miss Jane Clinton. This is Mr. Oliver Wilson Knight. I rented these premises particularly to meet you this afternoon.
13: If this is your idea of comedy, brother,
14: Ah, here comes Mr. Macy with your ginger beer. Wait, please. This conversation must be private.
15: Will that be all?
14: For now, yes, you may go.
15: And don't I want to talk about nuts.
16: But you couldn't know we were coming here, Mr. Quinn. We didn't know ourselves until a few minutes ago.
5: I'm sorry to contradict, Miss Clinton. Our data predicted your probability of arrival at longitude 73-58-15, latitude 40-45-20 as being 99.9807%. No one can escape four significant figures.
16: Your data?
13: Listen, clown, if this is your idea of some kind of...
5: Drink your ginger beer and listen to my idea, Mr. Knight. Listen carefully. You have, quite innocently, placed us in an extremely dangerous position. I have been sent to find a solution.
13: Solution? For what?
16: Oliver, I think we'd better be going.
5: Oh, please remain seated, Miss Clinton. There will be no harm. Mr. Knight, this noon, you entered the premises of the Letterhead Bookstore, Incorporated, dealer in printed books. You purchased, through the transfer of current money, four books. The four books wrapped in the parcel you are carrying.
13: So?
5: Well, three of the books do not matter, but the fourth... Well, that is the crux of this encounter.
13: What the devil are you talking about?
5: One bound volume consisting of collected facts and statistics.
13: You mean the almanac? Well, what about it?
5: You intended to purchase the 1976 almanac.
13: I bought the 1976 almanac.
5: You did not. You bought the almanac for 2,976.
13: What?
5: The Atlantic Almanac for the year 2,976 is in this package. Do not ask how. There was a dysfunction that has already been adjusted. There were many difficult complications. That is why I'm here. It is why this meeting has been arranged. You cognate?
13: Hand me the package, Jane. We'll call this clown's bluff.
5: No, you must not open it, Mr. Knight. You must not read the book.
13: All right, all right. What's the payoff on the gag?
5: I must have the book, Mr. Knight. I would like to walk out of this tavern with the almanac under my arm.
13: Oh, you would, huh?
5: I would.
13: Well, if there was such a thing as a 2,976 almanac, and if it was in that package, wild horses couldn't get it away from me.
5: Yes? Why, Mr. Knight?
13: Are you kidding? A look into the future, stock market reports, horse races, politics. It'd be money from home. I'd be rich.
5: Yes, indeed, yes. You'd be more than rich. Omnipotent. Almost the ruler of the world.
13: Oh, you tell me.
5: The small mind would use the almanac from the future for small things only. Bets and wagers and so on. The intellect of dimension, your intellect, would not stop there.
13: Oh, tell me more.
5: Each fact would tell you an entire history. Real estate investment. What lands to buy and sell. Transportation records. What space agencies to back. Postal receipts to tell you the cities of the future. Nobel Prize winners would tell you what inventions and developments to watch. It would be impossible for you to lose.
13: That's the idea. That's for me.
5: You really think so?
13: I know so. Money in my pocket.
5: There is no joy in success as something which has not been earned.
13: Oh, I disagree.
5: Do you? Then why do you work? Why not steal? Cheat others to fill your own pockets?
13: Well, but I...
5: The point is well taken, huh? No, Mr. Knight. Seek a mature argument. You are too ambitious and healthy to wish to steal success.
13: Then I just want to know if I would be successful.
5: Ah, Stet. You want reassurance. Why? Have you no confidence in yourself? You're a promising young attorney. Yes, I know that. It is part of your dossier. Has not Miss Clinton confidence in you?
16: Yes. Yes, I do. He doesn't need reassurance from a book.
5: Good. So, Mr. Knight, next argument.
13: Security.
5: There is no such thing. Life is dangerous.
13: Oh, come on. You know what I mean. The knowledge that life is worth planning.
5: True. True, your century is in crisis. But then I am here. The world will continue. I'm proof.
13: If I believe you.
5: And if you do not, you do not lack security. You lack courage.
13: Oh, look, this is a gag, isn't it? I saw that book before it was wrapped. It said 1976 on the cover.
5: The cover? Ah, contemporary. Yes, yes. The printed text, no. Inside is 1,000 years of future which must not be read by anyone. I implore you to give me that almanac.
13: Why don't you just take it away from me?
5: Well, that is forbidden. It must be a free gift. We can rob you of nothing. We can give you nothing.
13: Uh-uh, that's a lie. You paid Macy to rent this back room.
5: Yes, Macy was paid, but I gave him nothing. He will think he was cheated, but you will see to it that he is not. All will be adjusted without dislocation and the danger ended.
13: Now, wait just a minute.
5: It has all been carefully planned. I have gambled on you, Mr. Knight. I am depending on your good sense. Let me have the almanac. I will disband, reorient it, and you will never see me again. It will be an odd adventure to narrate for your friends, and they will not believe you.
13: Would you wait a minute, for Pete's sake? Don't overpower me. This is supposed to be a gag.
5: Is it? Is it? All right, the final gamble. Where's that music machine?
16: Over there, against the wall. It's called a jukebox.
5: Yes, the thing with the lights. Watch this. (215) 847-1291 to master computer. Follow procedure.
3: Identify
5: me as Quinn.
3: Quinn, John. 215-847-1291. Human.
5: Mission approaching climax.
3: Filing.
5: Is this a gag, Mr. Knight?
13: Good Lord, this can't be happening. Jane, he's got me believing.
16: Yes.
13: Well, what should we do? If everything he says is true, look, we can refuse and live happily ever after.
16: No. There may be money and success in that book, but there's divorce and death, too. Oh, Oliver, give him the almanac.
13: All right, take it.
5: My gratitude. You have eased a precarious situation. It is only fair that you should receive something in return. I had thought to bribe you with it, but now it is a gift. A token of the future. My service to you both. You have given me back my life.
13: Hey, that gift, that token of the future.
5: Mr. Macy has it.
13: Talk about characters.
16: Oh, he really had me scared.
13: What an act. I wonder how he pulled that trick with the jukebox.
16: He's probably a TV repairman.
13: But, honey, it doesn't make sense, all that nonsense about paying Macy but not giving him anything.
15: Hey, where is he? Where's the thief?
16: Mr. Macy, what's the matter?
13: He's gone.
15: And you, Mr. Knight. You, to be a party to thievery and racketeers, you ought to be disbarred. Shame on you.
13: Guido, what is all this?
16: What's wrong?
15: He paid me $100 to rent this back room. $100. I took the bill over to Bernie, the pawnbroker, being cautious like... And he found out it's a forgery. Counterfeit. Phony. Not worth nothing.
16: Oh, no. Counterfeit?
15: How could you do a thing like this to me, Mr. Knight?
13: Do what?
15: Look at it.
13: Well, then, wait. Well, it looks like a perfectly genuine $100 bill to me, Mr. Macy. What gave you the idea that it's a counterfeit? Oh, good Lord.
16: What is it?
13: Where's my checkbook? Here. Jane, let me have your pen.
16: What are you doing?
13: Making sure that Macy isn't cheated. Look, Mr. Macy, you'll get your $100.
16: Oliver, are you insane? Throwing away $100 because a clown played a practical joke?
13: And I won't be losing anything either. All will be adjusted without dislocation. Oh, they're diabolical. Diabolical.
16: What are you talking about, Oliver?
13: Look at the bill. Look closely.
16: Oh, I'm looking.
13: Uh-huh. You see anything odd?
16: Well, I don't know. I've never seen a $100 bill before, Oliver.
13: Look at the lower right-hand corner, Jane. Read what you see.
16: Series 1990D, signed Oliver Wilson Knight, Secretary of the Treasury.
6: I must agree. Quinn John, 215-847-1291, human, has been diabolically clever. A $100 bill has been brought in time, but it can't be spent yet. Mr. Macy has been paid and loses nothing. Oliver Knight will lose nothing because the bill will become valid. All has been adjusted without dislocating the time stream. But was it wise to give Oliver Knight that token of his future? I'll be back shortly. Maybe someday, the science of genetics will be so advanced that every child will be born without handicaps, with perfectly functioning minds and bodies. Maybe someday. But today, there are 7 million handicapped children, and they need special education to develop their full potential as human beings. In this country, every child has the right to the kind of education he needs, regardless of his handicaps. Yet millions are not getting it. If you have a child who is handicapped, physically, mentally, or emotionally, we have information that can help. Write Closer Look, Box 1492, Washington, D.C., 20013. Closer Look is a free service of the United States Office of Education. Write Closer Look, Box 1492, Washington, D.C., 20013. A public service message by this station for the United States Office of Education. It's only human to want to know what the future holds in store for us, which is why fortune-telling has always been enjoyed and sometimes believed through the ages. But I have a thought for you. It has been said by philosophers that if we don't learn from our past, we may be forced to repeat it. But what about the future? It may be that if we do learn about our future, we may never live it. We present these tales complete with warnings and morals 7 times each week. Our cast included Tony Roberts, E.V. Juster, Court Benson, William Redfield, and Catherine Butterfield. The entire production was under the direction of Hyman Brown. And now, a preview of our next tale.
12: But I learned everything I had to about old Jerry and his late night lunch hour. And sure enough, Jerry was busy eating and I hit him over the head.
17: You hit him over the head, huh?
12: Yes.
17: Tell me, Lydia, what did you hit him with?
12: His own walking stick. That heavy wooden cane that he carries. It was lying on the floor behind him, and I picked it up and... Oh. Really paying attention to me now, aren't you, Sheriff?
17: Oh, Lydia, I can't believe it.
12: The walking stick? You found blood on it. Well, how would I know that that walking stick was there if I hadn't used it?
17: Lydia, I know you since you was a little baby. I just won't believe you would commit...
12: And if I wasn't the one, Sheriff... How would I know where the money is?
6: 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This is E.G. Marshall inviting you to return to our Mystery Theater for another adventure in the macabre. Until next time, pleasant

0: Come in. Welcome. I'm E.G. Marshall. It is written, the Lord made man in his image. It is also claimed by some that the reverse is true. As a matter of fact, it was our own Mark Twain who insisted that the Lord created Italy from the designs of Michelangelo. But in truth, each of us is a creator. Each of us makes his own little world. All of us hold the lives of others in our hands, for better, for worse, for life, for death.
1: Listen, she talks.
2: What do you mean she talks?
1: She talks. She speaks. She has a voice.
2: How? She's a doll.
1: She's human.
2: She's a wax doll. You made her yourself.
1: She talks.
2: Then let her say something.
3: I love you, Jack. I love you.
2: Well, oh, it's a trick.
1: What kind of trick?
3: It is no trick, Joe. It is no trick.
0: Our mystery drama, The Men with the Magic Fingers, was written especially for the Mystery Theater by Sam Dan and stars Mason Adams. 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I'll be back shortly with Act One. The incredibly complex technology that sustains the world of today is scarcely a century old. For the most part, it was the creation of men who had little or no formal scientific training. They were mostly spare time tinkerers, experimenters, handy, clever jacks of all trades. A teacher who invents the telephone. A village mechanic who pioneers and perfects the motor car. Two bicycle repairmen who fly the first airplane. In the opening years of our century, there was a man named Jack Youngblood. He owned a tawdry little carnival and sideshow that traveled the length and breadth of America. We're about to meet Jack at a moment when he's not really at his best.
1: You, Piety. You killed her. You killed
3: her. You're crazy.
1: Look, she's dead.
3: How can she be dead?
1: You were jealous.
3: Jealous? Jack, how could
1: I be? Now she's dead. I'll kill you.
3: Jack.
1: You'll pay for this.
3: Jack.
1: You killed her.
3: No. Oh, don't hit me again. Don't.
1: Her.
3: Get the sheriff! Sheriff!
4: All right, now, all right, all right. What's going on? Commotion about here? What's going on around here? What happened to this woman? You there. What did you do to her?
5: What did I do to her? I guess it should be clear. I killed her.
3: A doctor.
5: I killed her.
3: Get a doctor.
4: There ain't no need for a doctor.
5: Piety. She's dead.
3: He killed her. We heard her scream for mercy.
5: Yes, Piety, you're dead. But soon I'll be dead, too.
4: What's your name, mister?
5: The Queen. The Queen of Romany looked into my eyes. And she saw death.
4: Your name, mister?
3: Jack Youngblood. He's Jack Youngblood.
5: Poor Piety. I killed him.
4: And the name of the deceased? I said the name of the deceased. Mr. Youngblood?
3: Piety. Piety Youngblood. She was his wife.
4: Why did you kill your wife? Can't you hear what I'm saying to you?
5: I hear you, Sheriff. I hear you.
4: Well, why did you kill your wife?
5: What can I tell you? The truth? You wouldn't believe it.
4: Pull yourself together, man.
5: I could say to you, Sheriff, I killed her because she just murdered the princess.
4: What princess?
5: And I would answer the Princess of Romany. And you would ask...
4: The Princess of Romany? When?
5: And I would answer just now. You would ask.
4: Where?
5: And I would say, right in here. And you would ask.
4: Now, where's the body?
5: And I would answer, there, on the floor, next to poor Piney. And you would say...
4: But there ain't nothing on the floor, just a heap of clothes and some shawls and ribbons and then and some dime store jewelry.
5: So what do you want me to tell you? You wouldn't believe a word.
4: Mr. Youngblood, I am asking you again. Why did you kill your wife?
5: I killed her because... Why did I kill Piney? She loved me in her own way. But was it love? No, she's... Why did I do it? Maybe I better clear it up in my own mind. I suddenly lost all control of myself. The papers, they'll say, man kills wife in a fit of passion. I don't think it happened suddenly. You plan it. You don't know what you're planning, but you're doing it. You're getting yourself ready to kill. When did I start getting myself ready? When?
6: Step up closer. Oh, sir, here she is. Zoraya, you ask for her, you beg for her, you clamor for her, and here she is, Zoraya. She has danced before all the crowned heads of Europe. Zoraya, see her in the forbidden love dance of ancient Egypt. A college education for one dime, 10 cents. Sip this way and watch her shimmy. Move this way and watch her shake. Princess Zoraya, queen of the Nile, the one and only Zoraya.
7: I knew I'd find you in here, Jack. What are you doing, for pity's sake?
5: Don't.
7: Well, if you're going to spend all your time in the blacksmith's wagon, why are we paying Joe Frazier?
5: Why don't you go to bed?
7: Jack.
5: Look, Potty, I'm busy.
7: You don't love me anymore.
5: No, that isn't so.
7: If you did love me, you'd spend more time with me.
5: More time? Good Lord, woman, all we do is spend time together. We live in a circus wagon. We're either traveling or working or sleeping. When ain't we together?
7: We don't sit together and talk together. Not anymore.
5: Piety, I have got to finish this. Now, you just run along.
7: Jack, what am I doing wrong?
5: Shit. You know, if you must know, I'll tell you what you're doing wrong. You are chewing gum. That's what you're doing. Here, you're supposed to be an alluring, exciting, voluptuous Arabian slave dancer and a sultan's harem, and you stand there chewing gum for Pete's sake.
7: My mother and father disowned me when I married you.
5: Oh, let's not start that. Nobody asked you.
7: What do you mean, nobody asked me? You asked me to run away with you. You asked me to learn this immoral dance. You made me do it.
5: It isn't immoral.
7: It isn't? It isn't immoral to be half naked? And shake your body at a pack of leery-eyed degenerates?
5: Yeah, it's immoral. It's degenerate. You know why? Because you make it immoral and degenerate. You have not got the warmth in your heart and the vision in your soul and the fire in your brain to do it like it was meant to be done. A ritualistic expression of the ancient art of love. What do? You stand up there and you chew gum.
7: Don't be mad at me, Jack. Honey, I'll do anything.

0: Don't you want to come to bed now?
1: I have to work.
0: On what? What are you doing?
1: I'll tell you when I'm finished.
0: Why can't you tell me now?
1: Will you get out of here and leave me alone?
0: You never used to shout at me.
1: Oh, gee, I'm sorry. Piety, I'm really sorry. Go now, run along.
0: Run along? Am I a little girl?
1: I won't be late.
2: Hey, Jack. You're going to spend the night in my wagon. Now, if you are, you better find me another place to sleep.
1: Oh, I had no idea it was so late, Joe.
2: Must be 2 a.m. Hey, what's that you're making?
1: This?
2: Hmm?
1: Yeah. A new act.
2: What kind of act? All I see there is that this is a doll. Kind of life-size doll. Is that what you've been working on all these nights?
1: What do you think of her?
2: Hmm? She ain't bad looking.
1: Wait till you see her in costume. Step right up, ladies and gentlemen, and meet. I need a good name. Leonora.
2: Who's Leonora?
1: You ask that question, friend, and what does it prove? It proves that you are from the country, deep down in the boonies. Not only do you not know that the Civil War has been

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Welcome to the Audio Theater Show for Friday. This time I'll be playing a stream I haven't aired for a couple weeks, and if you like those kind of things, here comes tonight's adventure.

Good evening. This is your host, Keith. Welcome to Audio Theater for Wednesday, June 24th, 2026. 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

are as follows: The Broken Promise, The Man Who Understood, An Old Horse Learns New Tricks, and The Hunted. This set of shows aired on the evenings of April 18th, 25, October 3rd, and 10th, 1956. Now, sit back and relax as Ranger Bill brings you tonight's feature. 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

Ranger Bill, warrior of the woodland, struggling against extreme odds, traveling dangerous trails, fighting the many enemies of nature. This is the job of the guardian of the forest, Ranger Bill. Pouring rain, freezing cold, blistering heat, snow, floods, bears, rattlesnakes, mountain lions. Yes, all this in exchange for the satisfaction and

0: Hello, boys and girls. I've been thinking about the story I'm going to tell you today. In fact, I have several I'd like to tell, because so many interesting things happen in a ranger's busy life. Well, I sure know what this story will be about. How'd you like to hear of the trouble I had with yo-yos and shot rotting? Don't look so puzzled by the lingo I'm using. It's really on the up and up. All the trouble started when an elderly gentleman by the name of Ezra Newcomb decided to sell his property to an Easterner by the name of Todd Stone. In fact, we could start our story in the Knotty Pine Bank, where the business transaction took place. Hold on to your hats for the story, The Broken Promise. Ezra Newcomb, Todd Stone, Ed Banker, and their attorneys are sitting around Ed's desk in the bank. Ed has the legal papers spread out for the signatures of the two men. Ezra hesitates before picking up the pen.
1: What's the matter, Ezra?
2: I hope you haven't changed your mind about selling your ranch.
3: No, I haven't, Todd. I gave my word that we'd make a deal, and my word's as good as gold.
2: Well, that's fine. For a moment, I thought you had changed your mind.
3: There's only one thing that bothers me.
2: What's that?
3: The drag strip. You sure you're going to let the youngsters use it after you own the property?
2: Yes, it's part of the deal.
3: If I thought for one second that you'd break your promise, I'd call this whole thing off here and now.
2: You have my word that the drag strip will be left open for the youngsters to use.
3: All right. I'm sorry now that we didn't put that in writing, but it's too late to draw up another set of papers. Where do you want me to sign, Ed?
1: Right here on the first line, please. Put your signature on all copies.
3: There you are. All signed. I hope you realize the property you've bought is the best ranch land around these parts. Put your John Henry on there, Todd.
2: On the second line?
1: Yes, on an all copies. Then I'll seal the papers, and you can endorse Todd's check, Ezra, and we'll get it in today's deposits.
3: That suits me just fine, Ed. Well, from now on, I'm a man of leisure. No more getting up at 4 a.m. That'll seem strange after doing it for nigh on to 50 years.
2: I guess it will. Well, I wish you the best of everything in your retirement. I'm leaving on the next plane for the East. My foreman, Lefty Roberts, will be out first thing in the morning to take over.
3: That'll be mighty fine. The moving van's coming to move Ma and me into town bright and early. And don't forget your promise now about the drag strip.
2: I won't. How can I? You won't let me.

0: No, what? Ezra sold his ranch to some guy in the east.
1: Poppin' toads. What about our drag strip?
2: Yeah. What about it?

0: Hey, you guys, pipe down.
1: Okay.
0: Let's give Larry a chance to tell us a hot scoop. Go ahead, Larry.
2: It's the truth, and also it's no secret. I read about Ezra selling his ranch in the afternoon paper. The deal was closed this morning. The paper's got a whole column about it.
0: Did the paper say anything about the drag strip?
2: Not a word, Shorty.
3: Oh, now where are we going to test the zoom in our cars? I thought Ezra was our friend. Sure looks like he sold us out.
4: He's not our friend.
2: Don't go spouting off like a cheap carburetor, fellas. I think we should go out and talk to Ezra.
3: That's a good idea. When are we going?
2: It'll have to be right now, Muff. The paper said that Ezra's moving off his ranch first thing in the morning.
3: Well, what are we waiting for? Let's go.
0: Okay, let's go. Get in my car. I'll take you, Bill.

0: again.
1: Well, this isn't the usual time to come out here. You must have something on your minds.
2: Well, we didn't come out to test our cars, Ezra. We came out to find out what's going to happen to the drag strip now that you've sold out.
1: Yeah, what's coming up? I guess you've been reading the newspapers, eh?
3: We sure have. What's the scoop as far as we're concerned? Do we still get to use the test track on Saturdays?
4: Yeah, that's what we want.
5: What do you say?
1: Well, I should say so. The man who bought the ranch, Todd Stone, promised to let you still use the racetrack, just like you've done for the past couple years.
6: Hey, you're really a solid fella, Ezra. Sure we thought you'd forgotten about us.
1: Don't talk nonsense, Muff. How could old Ez forget about you youngsters? I'm sorry the ranch is getting too much for me to handle, but I wouldn't have sold it unless that Mr. Stone had promised to keep the drag strip going. You feel better now?
5: Yeah, we sure do, Ezra. Thanks a lot.
1: You know, it always makes me happy to see young folks with joy in their hearts. I'll come out and watch you test the Zoom and your souped-up cars. Won't be often, but I'll come when I can.
3: You let us know when you'd like to come out, and one of us will pick you up.
5: Yeah, sure, anytime.
1: You expect me to ride in one of those speed jobs?
6: We'll keep it down to a crawl. We'd like you to come out often.
5: Sure. Anytime, Ezra.
1: Well, thank you for the invitation. You make an old man's heart feel warm and pleased. Well, I guess I'd better get back in the house and help the missus with the packing.
2: Okay, Ezra. And thanks for remembering us. We really appreciate it.
1: That's all right. You just keep right on developing your mechanical genius on those cars, even if I'm not around to watch you. Well, goodbye for now.
7: Bye, Ezra.

0: Hello, Lefty Roberts speaking.
1: Lefty, this is Todd Stone.
0: Yeah, Mr. Stone.
1: How are things?
0: Well, Ezra's gone. The moving van pulled away about an hour ago. Boy, they sure left this place spick and span. I could eat off the floor.
1: That's fine. The furniture I ordered in Knotty Pine will be out this afternoon. I'm leaving here and going on a business trip for several days, so don't try to call me. You have all the arrangements made to take care of the stock?
0: Yep. I got a couple good cowpokes coming out today and a top horse wrangler.
1: Fine. I'm glad everything's going along well. I'll call you when I return from my trip.
0: All right, Mr. Stone. Is there anything else?
1: Not that I can think of. It seems as though I'm overlooking something, though. Oh, yes. Close the hot rod track. The kids call it...
0: A drag strip, ain't it?
1: Yes, that's it. Close it off for good.
0: Okay. The boys and I'll sink some fence posts and put up a gate.
1: Fine. Be sure and get it done before Saturday. That's when they race.
0: Yeah, we'll take care of it. You just leave everything to me.
1: That's what I'm paying you for.
0: And it's good pay, too. Goodbye, Mr. Stone.
1: Goodbye.

0: Tell him, Shorty. We don't want any goofers in this gang.
1: You guys can burn all and test your Zoom when you get out there.
0: How about the three new guys? This is their first time out to the drag strip with us.
2: We'll keep an eye on them, Muff. I think they're solid kids, but we'll soon know if they're shot riders or not.
3: Yeah, and if they are, out they go, right on their pointed heads. Our club's got a good reputation for safe driving, and I don't want it spoiled by a couple of goofers.
0: Right. I feel the same way. Let's go. It's getting past time to start.
3: Okay, guys. Let's roll.

0: Hey, look at the gate.
1: Let's open it and go in.
2: Yeah, Ezra said the new owner promised we could use the track. The gate isn't for us. I'll open it.
3: Don't touch that gate.
2: Who says so?
4: I did.
0: Who are you to tell us we can't go in?
4: I'm the foreman on this spread, Sonny, and I say you can't go in.
0: Yeah? Well, for your information, we were told we could go in, and that's what we intend to do.
5: That's right. We're
4: first one of you guys to touch that gate gets his face pushed in.
6: We don't know that he really is the foreman. I think he's a wise guy. Let's jump him.
0: Hold it! We don't win battles with our fists.
4: Well, what do you know? A kid with brains.
0: Yeah, we're leaving, mister. But you had better be the ramrod of this spread, because we got ways of finding out.
1: That's right.
0: Wise guys don't get far in this part of the country.
4: Don't threaten me, Buster.
0: I'm not making threats. I'm telling you facts. We were promised the use of this drag strip.
4: My boss didn't tell me about any promises. So go on and beat it, the whole bunch of you.
0: When you see your boss, tell him we have ways of dealing with people who break promises,
1: right,
0: legally. Let's go, guys.
7: Where to?
0: Larry, you, Muff, and I are going to see Ezra. He'll know what to do.

0: Well, that's the whole story, Ezra.
1: Of all the underhanded tricks I've ever heard of. That man told a lie right to my face and in front of witnesses, just so I'd sell him the property. I suppose he would have promised me the moon, if necessary, to close the deal.
0: What can you do to help us get the drag strip back?
2: Yeah, it's the only good place around here for us to test Zoom.
1: I know. You let me see what I can do about this. It may take a couple of days before I have an answer, but I'll let you know as soon as I do.
2: Thanks, Ezra.
1: In the meantime, I don't want you fellas to race on the streets or highways.
3: No worry, we won't. We've worked a long time to get folks to look at us favorably, and we don't want all that feeling to go sour.
0: Yeah, we'd only be hurting ourselves. We'll be waiting for news from you, Ezra.
1: Yes, I can imagine. I'm anxious to get a hold of Todd Stone and give him a piece of my mind.
4: Too bad that the Solid Kids and the Hot Rod Club have to suffer because of the carelessness of the three new members. Muff would say that a couple of yo-yos are shot-rotting. Now, listen to the goofers burno, would you? But Muff, Larry, Shorty, and the rest of the lads in the club don't know that the law is being broken right now as two of the newcomers race through Knotty Pine and out onto the highway in the middle of the night. But there are some people who know. And right now, they're making plans to catch the shot-rotters.
5: Car 1 to O'Rourke.
6: Go ahead, Car 1.
5: There's a hot rod heading down the north road and trying to get out the highway. We can't possibly catch that souped-up job.
6: I understand. Don't be risking your necks trying to catch those wild men. Set up a roadblock on the highway right outside of town so they can't get back in.
5: Right, we're on our way.
6: Car 3. Come in, Car 3.
5: Car 3 to headquarters.
6: Philip, me boy, take the old dirt road and cut around in front of the hot rod.
5: Right.
6: Now, don't be foolish enough to try and beat them. Take your time. They'll be racing up and down the highway, and when they get tired, they'll go home. That's when we'll put the squeeze on them. They'll find out the road's blocked front and back.
5: I've got you, Sarge. We'll get them.
4: While Pat scratches his Irish head in wonderment, another man tries to sleep, but can't. Finally, the long night ends, and Ezra puts a phone call through to Todd Stone.
7: Hello.

0: Petra, what's on your mind?
1: Stone, why have you put a gate across the test track?
0: Is that what's bothering you? I thought it was something important.
1: Well, are you going to answer my question?
0: Well, it should be obvious why I had the gate put there. I don't know why you wasted your money to call me.
1: I wouldn't worry about that. It's my nickel. But I'll tell you something you'd better worry about.
0: What's that, Ezra?
1: Your broken promise, that's what. And as far as I'm concerned, it's important enough to call to China if need be.
0: Well, promises don't mean a thing to me. It's what's in black and white that counts. I don't want those backyard mechanics on my property. They'd just be a nuisance.
1: You made a verbal agreement, and you're going to keep it. If you don't, then we'll have to ask the court to make you.
0: Don't make me laugh. There isn't a thing you or anybody else can do about it. Now, don't bother me anymore. I'm a busy man, and I don't go for sentimental nonsense.
1: Please, Lord, don't let me hate that man and try to seek revenge.

0: I most certainly can understand your anger, Ezra. Even my temperature is rising at the idea of Todd Stone not keeping a verbal agreement.
1: Rising temperatures don't do a bit of good, Ed. What can we do about it?
0: I don't know. I'd like to see that gate come down just as much as you do. But to do it legally, I don't know.
1: If I weren't a Christian, I'd sue Todd Stone. He'd have to admit that he made the promise or perjure himself in court.
0: Why let the fact that you're a Christian stop you from taking him to court?
1: Because, my friend, I have a higher court to which I can take my problem. In fact, there isn't any higher court than the one the Lord presides over as judge.
0: Well, how do you propose to take this matter to God's court?
1: Through prayer. I think after I get through praying, I'm going over to see my young friend, Bill Jefferson.
0: What can Bill do?
1: Ed, I'm surprised at you for asking a question like that.
0: I guess you're right, Ezra. It seems it's hardly anything that Bill can't do.
1: You said it. Don't forget, he's got the Lord on his side, too.

0: Well, now I've said my piece. I'm afraid that the lads in the Hot Rod Club feel that I let them down.
1: Well, you can't help it that the ornery polecat didn't keep his promise.
0: Maybe. But if I hadn't made such a blunder in my judgment of character, and if I had made this part of the written sale agreement, this wouldn't have happened.
2: I don't know if you can draw that conclusion, Ezra. It appears to me that Todd Stone probably would have tried to wriggle out of keeping the drag strip open, even if it was in the written agreement. I don't think black and white would stop a man as unscrupulous as he is.
0: Well, maybe you're right. But what can I do about this?
3: That's plenty of good question. Any way you try to force him to open drag strip, he fight, and draw fight out plenty long time.
1: Yeah, Gray Wolf's right. Something's got to be thought up that'll make him act in a hurry. A big hurry.
4: Why, the fat's in the fire now.
2: What do you mean by that, pal?
4: Pat and his boys picked up a couple of yo-yos last night, shot riding through town and out onto the highway.
0: I told those youngsters not to go off half-cocked and get themselves into trouble.
4: Oh, it wasn't the older club members like Shorty, Muff, and Larry and the rest of the careful drivers. The Speed Demons are the newest members in the club.
1: Yeah, Patrick and his boys didn't try to catch him on the fly, did they?
4: Not on your life, Stumpy. They roadblocked him. Ordinary car couldn't catch those souped-up jobs. One of the deputies figures the yo-yos were shot riding about 100 miles an hour.
1: Whee! That's what you call moving. Not for that them there jet planes, but it sure is for automobiles.
0: Bill, can you help me with this?
2: Let me answer your question this way, Ezra. I don't know yet what to do to solve the problem, but I'm sure going to give it a try.
0: While you're thinking, I'll be praying.
1: You won't be alone there, sonny. We need the Lord's help real bad.
5: I think the pressure's perfect now in all cylinders.
6: Larry, you're a genius with a high compression head.
7: Hey, you talking about the head on his shoulders or the one on the motor?
6: That was pretty good, Muff.
5: I'll say. What do you guys think about my idea of racing on the old mill road?
6: I don't know, Larry. We promised Ezra we'd sit tight until this mess gets straightened out.
5: Right, and I'm going to keep my promise. But the old mill road isn't used hardly at all during the day, and not at all at night. It's a good road, but everybody uses the new highway now. I don't see where that's breaking our promise.
7: Oh, I don't know. We've got enough trouble now with the two goofers in the clink.
5: I know, Muff, but the old mill road's deserted and way out of town. We can't drive fast on it anyhow. It's not a drag strip. We could post guards at each end just in case somebody comes along. Then we'll stop our cars and let them through.
6: Well, maybe you've got something there. We don't all have to go at once, and we don't have to burn-o. Just warm up our cars. What do you say, Muff?
7: It sounds good to me, Shorty. If the law stops us and says no, then that's what it'll have to be.
6: Right. We're not yo-yos.

0: Hello, Ranger Headquarters. Bill Jefferson speaking.
1: Bill, this is Ezra.
0: Yes, how are you?
1: Not so good.
0: Huh? What do you mean?
1: Pat and his boys spotted Shorty, Larry, and Muff crossing town in their hot rods. They followed them, and the boys are heading way out of town.
0: You know where?
1: No. Pat's going to keep following them. He says if we'll come out, he'd rather have us handle it, since the boys haven't broken any laws yet.
0: Okay, we're on our way. I'll stop by and pick you up in 5 minutes. Goodbye. Patrick's car up ahead.
2: Oh, why's he stopped there?
3: Maybe Lance go to race on Old Mill Road, just around curve.
0: Yeah, you might have something there, Grey Wolf. Pull alongside Pat's car, pal. Where are they, Patrick?
4: They pulled into the Old Mill Road, Bill.
5: Don't tell me they've broken their promise, too.
4: I don't think so, Ezra. They've got a lad standing guard where the road meets the highway.
0: That's to warn anybody turning into the Old Mill Road. Sounds like they're out to warm up their cars, not burn them up.
5: We'd better find out. Let's pull up to the road and have a talk with him.
0: Right. You heard the man, Henry.
2: Right.

0: I'm sorry, Ezra, if you feel that we broke our promise.
1: I don't feel that way now, Shorty. I can see that you mean well, and you're being as careful as you can.
2: I'm sure glad you feel the way you do about this. We didn't want you to think we'd let you down.
1: Like I've done to you.
2: No, sir. We haven't even thought that since you told us Mr. Stone promised to let us use the drag strip.
3: I think you fellas better give up the idea of using this road. This is a good road, but not good enough to test the zoom in your cars.
4: We're not going to test zoom or burno. We're just going to make warm-up runs, not speed.
3: Well, I understand that you're not yo-yos and that you don't shot rod, but I'm thinking of your own safety. Suppose you blow a tire on a sharp stone going about 50 or 60 miles an hour.
5: Yeah, I'd sure hate to see your cars end up in the junk heap after all the work you put into them.
0: Yeah, I guess you're right. We'll go back to town.
3: Just be patient a few more days, fellas. I have an idea how to get our promise-breaking friend to keep his promise.
0: Great, that's good.
6: What are you going to do, Bill?
3: First, we're going back to town. On the way in, we'll stop at the telegraph office. I'm going to send Todd Stone a message that'll have him out here pronto.

0: Larry, Shorty, Muff, this is Mr. Todd Stone.
1: Hello, Mr. Stone.
2: Hi. Welcome to our shop.
3: Hello, Mr. Stone. Have a look around, won't you?
4: Thank you, I will.
0: I think you'll find that these lads are master mechanics, Todd. They build their own motors and carburetors. We've had experts out here from the automobile makers, and they've been amazed at what these young fellows are doing.
4: They seem to know what they're doing.
0: I'll say they do. Now, look at this carburetor here on the bench. You'll notice the special butterfly valves and the rest of the unique construction.
4: You mean to tell me that one of these lads made this?
0: I sure do. Here you see automotive genius in the making. These fellows haven't had any formal engineering training. They just read books and create the ideas. They make the parts, test them in the shop, then they try them out on the drag strip. Hot rodding isn't all speed, Todd. It develops mechanical ability. These lads know how to think and create.
4: I guess they do. Look at this high compression head. Why, it's a beautiful piece of work.
2: Bill, I've just put a new gadget on my car. I'd like to show you and Mr. Todd how it works.
0: Well, I'd be glad to see how it works, Shorty.
2: Fine. Hop in and I'll take you for a spin.
0: Okay. Now let's take Todd home.
4: Don't get any notions about my opening the drag strip. Perhaps you think that by taking me home, you can soften me up.
0: We're taking you home not for the reason you think. We've some business to attend to, as per my telegram to you.
4: Well, yes, well, all right, Shorty. You can take us out to my ranch. We want to take a look at the drag strip. But you park your hot rod outside the gate, understand?
2: Oh, yes, sir. Hop in and we'll be off.

0: Hey, look at that horse acting up.
1: Why, that's my son riding the horse. He knows how to handle a horse better than that.
2: That's not a bridle path horse he's riding now. He's riding a western animal with plenty of spirit and fight.
0: It's a runaway, and he's going right down the drag strip.
2: Can you catch him?
0: Like nothing if he stays on the drag strip.
2: All right, let's go. Christ through the gate.
1: Hey, what are you doing?
2: Trying to save your son's life.
1: Keep going, you've almost caught him.
2: Slow down now. I'll jump on. Get closer. Hold it now. Pull away.
3: Whoa, boy. Easy, fella. Whoa there.

0: You look pretty happy, Ezra.
1: I hope I look as happy on the outside as I am on the inside. Seeing the youngsters testing the zoom on their cars again on the drag strip makes me real pleased.
2: It makes us all happy, especially the hot rodders.
1: What made Todd Stone change his mind?
0: Well, he thought the ride he had in Shorty's hot rod was quite an exciting experience. He's also impressed by the mechanical genius of the hot rodders.
3: Say, you never told us what you put in the telegram.
4: Whatever you say, it worked plenty good.
0: I happened to think back about an agreement that Ezra and I had made some time ago.
1: You're not talking about the drag strip acting as a fire lane,
0: yes,
1: are you?
0: Yes, I am, Ezra. Actually, the fire lane should be closer to the forest boundary by about 300 yards. Ezra and I agreed that the drag strip could be the fire lane, even though it wasn't right on the line. I told Todd that he didn't have a fire lane, and he'd have to get one made in 5 days. If he didn't, I'd serve a warrant for his arrest.
4: You not serve warrant now, Bill?
0: No, we have the same agreement as I had with Ezra. As long as the drag strip remains open to the youngsters. If he closes the test track, then I serve the warrant. And that's a promise that won't be broken. Well, there's more than one way to skin a cat, isn't there? And you can see why I made it rough on a man who refused to keep his promise. Ezra showed, too, that the Lord has ways of getting wrongs made into rights for those that love him. Well, see you next week for more adventure with

Ranger Bill, warrior of the woodland, struggling against extreme odds, traveling dangerous trails, fighting the many enemies of nature. This is the job of the guardian of the forest, Ranger Bill. Pouring rain, freezing cold, blistering heat, snow, floods, bears, rattlesnakes, mountain lions. Yes.

0: You've heard people say that someone's very understanding. What do they mean by the word understand? I'm sure that true understanding is more than a sympathetic attitude or a tolerant feeling for the situation at hand. To really understand, a person must be able to project himself into the feelings, the heartache, the anxiety, the depression, or the joy of the person going through the experience at hand. Is it possible to do this? Can we know what another person's feeling is and experience that same feeling ourselves? Now, I'm not talking about a mental approach, but a heartfelt understanding. To give you a better idea of what I mean, suppose we get started with the story, The Man Who Understood. The shouting and laughter of children coming home from school is most enjoyable. Even though mother and dad pay taxes to hire teachers to pour education into the play-filled heads. The doors of learning have opened and closed for the last time on this day as Steve McLean and his pals walk home from school. Let's push the clock along a little and find Steve banging the kitchen screen door with the resounding bang of a firecracker.
1: Steve, what did I tell you about doors?
2: I know, Mom. We don't live in a barn, and the only time we can make exploding noises is on the 4th of July. But I keep forgetting.
1: Uh-huh.
2: But I do forget, Mom.
1: You're not telling me anything, young man. Well, how was school today?
2: Oh, it was okay. You know how school is. Hey, what's under the cake cover?
1: Never mind, Nosy.
2: Chocolate cake. Oh, boy. Hey, can I have some, huh, Mom?
1: Will chocolate cake help your memory?
2: Sure. It's the best thing in the world.
1: All right, Pollywog. Oh, and there's milk in the refrigerator.
2: Boy, you're the best Mom I ever had.

0: Hey, leave the painted flowers on the dish.
1: Boy, that's the best chocolate cake ever, Mom. It sure was good.
0: There'll be more for supper.
2: Oh, Steve.
1: Hey, that's Robbie. Can I go out and play?
0: Okay, until it gets dark. And you come in without me calling you.
2: Oh, Steve.
1: Okay, Mother. I'm coming, Rob.
0: Ah, chocolate cake really improves the memory, all right. Oh, well, boys are boys. Oh, land sakes, I hope that car didn't hit a child. Better see.
3: Mrs. McLean!
0: Yes, Robbie, what is it?
3: Steve's been hit by a car!

0: Don't move him, Jane. You'll do more harm than good.
1: All right, Pat. Oh, he must be awfully badly hurt. He hasn't moved at all.
0: There, there now. Take it easy. We'll get him to the hospital. Then we'll know more about it.
2: Mrs. McLean, I'm terribly sorry. I...

0: Hit your son. I'd give anything to trade places with him. Please believe me.
1: I believe you, Mr. Morgan.
0: I wasn't speeding. I was going slowly because I saw the children playing. And suddenly your son was right in front of the car. I'm sorry. Terribly sorry.
2: Take it easy, Wesley, my boy. I'll have you driven home in a squad car.
0: Thanks, Pat. I'm too upset to drive myself.
3: All right, folks. Move back. Let the ambulance through. Move back now.
2: Take it easy now, boys. He's just a wee fella, and he's in bad shape.
1: Pat, may I go along with you in the ambulance?
2: Oh, you certainly can. Sit in front alongside the driver. The doc will sit with Steve so he can watch him and help if he needs it on the way. In you go now. Pat. Wesley, I thought the boys had taken you home.
0: I'd rather be taken to the hospital, if you don't mind.
2: No, I don't mind. We'll drop you off on the way back to the station.
0: Thank you. I've got to see this through, regardless of the result.

0: I get phone. Ranger headquarters, Grey Wolf speaking.
1: This is O'Rourke. Is Bill there?
0: Hold line for a minute. He'll be here plenty soon. Bill, this for you.
2: I'll be right there.
0: Pat O'Rourke on phone.
3: Thanks, Grey Wolf. Hello, Pat.
1: The same to you, me boy. Say, I've got bad news for Angus.
3: Oh?
1: His boy's been hit by a car.
3: Oh, no. Is he badly hurt?
1: I'm afraid so. You better have Angus come to the hospital as soon as you can get him there.
3: Right. I'll have him brought in by helicopter. I'll meet him at the copter port with my car. Goodbye.
4: What's up?
3: Angus's son has been hit by a car.
4: Oh, no.
3: What?
4: Man,
3: Grey Wolf,
4: shame.
3: Call the copter port. Have them go out and pick up Angus. He and his crew are out near Sawback Ridge. I'll radio the crew and have them make a marker for the pilot.
0: I do right now.
3: Henry, bring the car around front. We'll leave for the copter base as soon as I get through radioing.
4: Right away.
5: Yeah, what do you want me to do, sonny?
3: Get over to the hospital, Stumpy, and do what you can to help and comfort Jane until we can get there.

0: Boy, helicopters sure are wonderful. It would have taken Angus 2 days to get here any other way.
1: Well, what's wrong, Bill? Why the big rush?
2: Get in the car, Angus. I'll tell you on the way.
0: Shall I use the siren?
2: Yes.
1: Bill, what's going on?
2: Your son's been in an accident.
1: Steve's hurt.
2: Yes. He's in the hospital. Jane's with him.
1: How bad is it?
2: I don't know, Angus. He was hit by a car.
1: Hit by a car? Oh, no.
2: Take it easy. Remember, you're a ranger. Getting excited isn't going to help. Not even when your loved ones are in trouble.
1: Okay, let's get to the hospital as fast as we can.
2: Right. We don't want another accident.

0: Here's the room.
1: Angus, you're too late. He's gone. Steve's dead. Oh, Angus, our boy's dead.
2: Oh, no. Oh, no. Oh, doctor, is it true?
3: Yes, Mr. McLean, it's true. I'm sorry. We did all we could, but it wasn't enough.
2: Oh, Steve.
4: I'm so very, very sorry, Mr. McLean. I haven't enough words to tell you how sorry I am.
2: Who are you?
4: I'm the driver that hit your son. I wish
2: you did it. You killed Steve.

0: Please control yourself. It was an accident. I'll tell you that.
1: You did it. You killed him.
0: Angus, please. Can't you see the man suffering enough as it is?
1: You killed my boy. You killed him, and now I'm going to kill you. Do you hear? A life for a life.
2: Angus, control yourself.
1: Let me go. I'll show him he can't run children down and then just be sorry for it. How do you like that? Kill my son, will you?
2: Angus, control yourself, or I'll help you too.
0: I'm sorry, Mr. Morgan. Shock was too much for Angus.
3: That's all right. I understand.
1: Understand? How can you understand how it feels to come home and find your son dead, murdered?
4: You'd better leave, Mr. Morgan.
3: Yes.
1: He won't get away with this, you murderer.

0: That's about the roughest funeral I ever want to attend.
1: Yep. You can say that again, Sonny. It ain't easy for a young couple to have a child taken from them in death. It ain't easy to lose any loved one in death. This time it's especially hard.
2: Jane hold up better than Angus. He take it plenty hard.
3: Yes, Jane's a Christian. I'm afraid Angus isn't. Steve was the apple of his eye. Now that apple's been picked. Poor Wesley's feeling awfully bad about this, too.
0: I'll say. You think that Steve was his own son.
1: I wonder what's going to happen at the inquest tomorrow.
3: I hope it'll be a quiet one.

0: testimonies of the principals involved in the death of Steve McLean. I have personally investigated the facts, and I find Steve McLean's death resulted from accidental means. This inquest is concluded, and the record's closed on the accidental death of Steve McLean.
1: What do you mean, closed? Are you going to let that murderer get away with this?
0: Mr. McLean, as coroner, I'm satisfied that your son's death was an accident. Since these are the findings, I can't recommend that Wesley Morgan be held for trial by jury. If I weren't convinced beyond a shadow of a doubt that Mr. Morgan's innocent of any deliberate intent or recklessness, I wouldn't hand down this finding. I think Mr. Morgan's anguish will be with him a long time, even though this was an accident.
1: What does he know about losing a son? How can he understand how I feel? If you don't bring justice, then I will.
2: Let's get him out of here, fellas.
3: Okay, Bill.
0: Mr. McLean, please restrain yourself.
1: I'll get justice. I'll make my own revenge. If that man can't kill my son and get away with it, he'll pay. You wait and see. He'll pay.
4: Mr. Morgan.
3: Yes, Mrs. McLean.
4: I'm so sorry the way Angus is acting towards you. Please believe me when I say that I don't blame you.
3: Thank you for those kind words.
4: Angus doesn't mean as he's threatening. He's so terribly grieved and so terribly hurt now. He'll feel differently in time. Please forgive him the way he's acting.
3: Well, there's nothing to forgive. I understand how he feels. I understand.
4: Angus, why don't you go outside and get some air?
5: Why? There's nothing to breathe for.
4: Oh, Angus, you can't go on brooding like this. It won't bring Steve back.
5: That's right. No man should be allowed to take a child's life and not give his own in return. If the state won't give justice, then I will.
4: Who gave you authority to be a judge?
5: I did. Wesley Morgan killed my son, and I'm going to fix him.

0: Bill, please come over and talk to Angus. He's still threatening to kill Mr. Morgan.
1: I'll come over right away, Jane. Don't worry, Angus doesn't mean it.
2: Angus, I understand in a small degree how you feel, but you can't go on this way.
3: How can you understand, Bill? How can you know the anguish and loneliness I'm going through?
2: Well, I can't, really. All I can do is mentally project myself into your situation.
3: This guy Morgan keeps saying he understands. How can he or anybody know how I feel? Well, he's going to pay for this. Just as sure as I'm a foot high.
2: Angus, why don't you grow up and become a man and bear your grief like one?
3: Do you think you could do better?
2: Not on my own strength, no. Times like this, a man needs more than his own ability to rely on.
3: What does that mean? Who's going to give me more strength?
2: The Lord will, if you give him a chance.
3: Oh, never mind the Sunday school stuff. I can't stomach it under normal conditions, and much less now.
2: You're going to hear what I have to say, whether you like it or not.
3: Are you talking as my boss now?
2: No, as your friend.
3: Well, then get out of my house, friend. I don't need sermons now. Sermons didn't bring Steve back.
2: Angus, you're a coward.
3: I'll punch you right in the nose for that.
2: I don't think so, because you know it's the truth. You're taking this tragedy like a man who hasn't any hope. If you were a Christian, you'd have the hope of the believer. You'd know that someday you will see Steve again. Jane's deeply grieved, too, but she has the Lord's promise that she'll be with Steve in heaven someday. That promise gives her strength. It's a strong staff to lean on during crisis time.
3: Oh, maybe that's all right for women and children, but not for men.
2: Anytime you think I'm not a man, I'd be willing to prove it any way you'd like. Any challenge you can throw at me. Angus, in the New Testament it says, for if we believe that Jesus died and rose again, even so them also which sleep in Jesus will God bring with him. For we know that if our earthly house of this tabernacle were dissolved, we have a building of God, a house not made with hands, eternal in the heavens. Those are promises of God. What greater comfort and hope can you ask for?
3: Ah, sermons! Well, I'll handle this my own way. And I don't need God's help or anybody else's.
2: Very well, have it your own way. I'll expect you back on the job in the morning.
3: You're heartless. How can you expect me to work?
2: The regulations say that you're allowed 4 days off with pay in case of death in the immediate family. You've got too much time to think. You need to work, and work hard. So you're too tired and too busy to think thoughts you haven't any right to think.
3: Is that so?
2: Yes. Since you've apparently lost your common sense temporarily and your ability to think straight, you'd better do something about it. The answer is work, and plenty of it.
3: What if I decide not to show up?
2: In that case, you'll be fired. I'll see you in my office in the morning at the usual starting time. That's an order as your boss.

0: this is half an hour late, young feller. What are you going to do about it?
1: I ought to do what regulations say. Fire him.
2: You aren't really going to, are you?
1: No, pal. I made the threats with the hope that they'd snap Angus out of his morose condition. I'm afraid it didn't work.
3: Too bad Angus not Christian.
0: Yep, sure is. The Lord sure can give a feller a wonderful amount of help when the going's rough. Yes, sir, he sure can.
4: Hello?
1: Jane, is Angus on his way to work?
4: Well, he said he was going to work when he left the house. Isn't he there?
1: No, not yet.
4: Well, he left an hour ago. Where do you think he's gone?
1: I have an idea. I'll call.

0: you as soon as I can find him. Goodbye.
1: You don't think he's heading for Wesley's ranch?
0: Yes, I do. Let's go.
1: I hope we get to the Morgan ranch before Angus does.
2: We will, young feller. He can't walk this far that fast.
3: Maybe he'd take car.
0: I don't think so. Jane would have mentioned it. Angus walks to headquarters in the morning when he's home and not out in the forest.
3: You better keep sharp eye out. He might try to hide when he hear a car.
0: Yeah, you have a point there, Grey Wolf.
2: Maybe we're barking up the wrong tree. We don't know for sure that he's out this way at all.
1: Hey, there he is, walking down the road.
0: Oh, good. We got here just in time.
2: I'll say we did. He's got his service revolver on his belt.
0: I've got a full and busy day outlined for Angus McLean. He won't have time to brood, and he'll be too tired to think when he gets home at night.

0: How are things, Wesley?
1: Oh, just fair. I'm beginning to sleep most of the night now.
0: That's fine. I'm glad to hear it.
1: How are the McLeans?
0: Oh, Jane's all right. She's a Christian. The Lord gives her help to control her grief. Time will help her. I still don't know about Angus, though.
1: What do you mean?
0: I found him walking out here the other day. I'm afraid he still has it in his mind to harm you.
1: Do you really believe he'd do that?
0: If talk means anything, yes. That's why I'm here.
1: I don't understand.
0: I'm leaving a couple of my men here to protect you until Angus is able to get control of himself again.
1: I don't think that'll be necessary, Bill. After all,
0: he... I'd sure appreciate it if you'd cooperate. Otherwise, I may have to ask the authorities to watch him when he's not working. For the good of both of you. This is only a temporary precaution, you know.
1: All right. You can put the men here to bodyguard me if you wish.
0: Thanks. I'll feel much better about your safety. Now I can concentrate on helping Angus. Jane!
2: Hello, Bill.
0: How are you?
2: Oh, just living from day to day, leaning on the Lord for help.
0: I'm glad to hear you haven't lost your faith in the Lord.
2: Oh, I couldn't do that. He's my only source of help and comfort. Bill, I want you to know how much I appreciate what you've done for Angus.
0: I'm glad I could help him. He's still in deep water, though. Jane, we're praying for him. You too.
2: Yes, I know. We're going to the monument company this evening and pick out a headstone for Steve's grave.
0: Huh?
2: Axel Franzen does such nice work. I hope this doesn't set Angus off again. I feel we should, since it's been several weeks now.
0: I think your decision is wise, Jane. I'll keep working with Angus, and if there's anything I can do, let me know.
2: You're a wonderful friend, Bill. You never seem to tire of helping people. Goodbye now.
0: Goodbye, Jane. Keep looking up.

0: Axel!
1: Well, Bill, how are you?
0: Fine. Yourself?
1: You're not bad at all. Say, I can tell by the look on your face that you got something on your mind.
0: You've heard about young Steve McLean.
1: Yes, I was sad.
0: His parents are coming out here this evening to pick out a headstone.
1: Yes, I'll do my very best to help him.
0: Axel, after Steve's funeral, I happened to notice a headstone not too far from his grave. His other grave was for a boy, too. The inscription on the stone is beautiful. Did you do the work?
1: Well, I'm not sure. I did one about a year ago. I'll show you the blueprint. Here it is. Is this the one you were talking about, Bill?
0: Oh, yes.
1: The poem is by...

0: You don't have one made up so we could look at it, do you?
1: No, but I'd be more than happy to drive you to the cemetery this evening. You can see this particular stone there. I've only made one so far.
2: Oh, that's awfully kind of you. Can we get in to see the stone this late?
1: Oh, sure, I'll make arrangements for that.
0: Do we have to do this tonight, Jane? Can't we wait a couple of weeks?
2: No, Angus, please cooperate. It's not any easier for me than it is for you. I'd like to see the stone, and then if we like it, order it and have it made and placed. Please, Angus.
0: All right, as you wish.
1: My car is right out in front. This won't take long.

0: This way, folks. I'll go ahead with the light.
1: Why, we're only a short distance from Steve's grave.
2: Yes.
0: Here's the identical headstone you like.
1: Oh, I think it's beautiful. Will you read the verse, please, Mr. Franzen? I'm afraid I couldn't make it through.
3: Sure, I'll read it. It says,
0: "For a little boy, be tender to him, Lord, because he's so very small, and all of us are now beyond his young and frightened call. Please press him gently to your heart, as we who loved him so once held him gaily, knowing not how swiftly he would go. Be kind to him. We tried to be within our given time. Oh, let him play and shout and sing, and let him run and climb. We know that you are near him, God, as he takes ways unknown. And you are love, so where you are, he will not walk alone. And as we age, our cheeks will fade, and gray infest our hair. He will always be the same, forever young and fair."
1: Thank you. Angus, look at the boy's name.
4: I noticed it, too. Wesley Morgan, Jr. I wonder if...
5: Yes, Mr. McLean. This is my son's grave.
6: He was killed by a runaway team of horses a year and a half ago.
4: I...
5: It's all right, Mr. McLean. I understand.

Yes, now we all know what Wesley meant when he said he understood. And Angus learned a big lesson in understanding from Wesley. Boys and girls, do you try to understand always, even when you may be hurt and disappointed, and then when others are in need? You know you should. It's the way the Lord wants us to be. Understanding and with love and compassion for those who need help. Well, I'll be back again next week when you'll hear more adventures of...

0: Ranger Bill, warrior of the woodland, struggling against extreme odds, traveling dangerous trails, fighting the many enemies of nature. This is the job of the guardian of the forest, Ranger Bill. Pouring rain, freezing cold, blistering heat, snow, floods, bears, rattlesnakes, mountain lions. Yes, all this in exchange for the satisfaction and pride of a job well done.
1: You know, even in this modern day of scientific thinking, there are those who still hold to some of the old philosophies. Ideas such as, when you get older, you can't learn new ideas, that the people in the out-of-the-way parts of the country are less intelligent than the folks in the city areas, and so forth. Now, some of these thoughts come from our young people of today. Some would call them know-it-alls, but I disagree. I'd rather say these attitudes come from youthful energy and impatience. Our story today is wrapped around these things. A battle between youth and age, the university and the backwoods. It's the story, An Old Horse Learns New Tricks.
2: Boy! I'm glad the teacher's convention is on. We'll have a long weekend, and I can be out here. Classroom was never like this, I can tell you. Oh, boys, just smell the pines and the fresh air.
1: I know how you feel, pal. It's murder to have to stay inside a lot after you're used to being out in the Lord's country.
3: Now, you speak plenty truth, but education necessary.
1: Yes, Grey Wolf, it surely is. Most necessary.
4: Yep. A fella don't want to grow up to be a pumpkinhead.
2: Don't get me wrong, fellas. I'm not belittling education. I intend to get all I can and then some. Yes, sir, but those pines sure smell good.
4: Yeah, sure.
3: You think we make second elk herd before Doc Bill?
1: I hope so, Grey Wolf. We better step on the gas, though. Come on, Storm Boy, let's go.
5: Come on.
1: What's the matter, Storm?
2: Hey, come on! Let's go back, fellas.
1: Easy, Storm Boy.
2: Hey, what's wrong with Storm?
1: I don't know. I'll take a look at his hooves. Easy, boy. That's right.
3: Hooves
1: easy,
3: all right, Bill?
1: Yes, they're in perfect condition. I don't see anything that would be irritating them.
2: Boy... he sure doesn't look like his old self suddenly. He hasn't any zip.
4: I don't like this, Sonny. We'd better make camp right here and now. I think we got a sick animal on our hands.

0: So, big boy, let's cooperate. We'll finish your examination in a few minutes. Now open your mouth and don't bite my hands.
1: Watch your bill. He's bashful about letting folks look at his teeth.
0: You're telling me. Storm, open your mouth now. That's a good fella. Now shine a light inside, pal. We'll have a look.
2: How's this?
0: That's fine.
3: Mouth in good condition. You look like he's in good health so far.
0: Yes, he does. Okay, Storm, we're all through. You can go and graze now.
1: Whatever is ailing that wonderful horse is something we can't see. It's deep down inside.
0: Yeah, you're right, old friend. Storm is sick, and we can't tell what's wrong.
2: Jumping grasshoppers. What are we going to do?
0: We've got to get Storm to a veterinarian.
2: Tonight?
0: No, not unless he suddenly takes a serious turn for the worse. We'll get him to the vet at the crack of dawn.
3: You plan to watch him all night, Bill?
0: Right. You fellas go ahead and turn in. I'll keep an eye on him.
3: We take turns watch Storm.
0: Nonsense. I'll stay up with him. You fellas get your sleep.
2: But why can't we take...

0: Bill, it's 3 o'clock in the morning. You haven't slept a wink yet.
1: Yeah, I know, pal.
0: Well, why not let me sit up while you sleep? I'll be glad to do it.
2: I'm glad to stay up, too. You get sleep now, plenty quick.
3: Yeah, I think I'll accept your offer.
0: Oh, good.
4: I told you he'd give in and listen to sense when he got tired enough.
3: Go back to sleep, you old walrus.
4: I want you to know that this old walrus has been sleeping with one eye open all night.
3: I know. Who do you think you're fooling?
4: Myself. How's Storm?
2: He not look worse.
3: I don't think his condition has changed much.
0: Oh, that's good news. Boy, it's bad enough when an old horse gets sick. But a 4-year? Why, he's in the prime of life.
3: You said it. Wake me up at the crack of dawn. And I mean crack.

0: This fire feels good. Boy, there's a real chill in the air.
1: Winter just around mountain, Henry.
0: Yeah, you said it. Pretty soon we'll have the old snowmobile out. Hey, storm's lying down.
1: Maybe he rest.
0: I hope so. Should we take a look at him?
1: Just to be on safe side.
0: Come on.
1: Storm, you okay?
0: I wonder if he's really resting, Grey Wolf.
1: I think he's too weak to stand on feet. We find out plenty soon. Storm, get up, boy. Come on, get up, boy. Storm.
0: He wants to, but he can't. What a terrible shame to see a beautiful horse like this dying.
1: I think you speak more truth than we know.
0: Do you really think he's dying?
1: It looked that way.
0: Oh, no. Not Storm.
1: I think we better wake Bill up right now so he can do something for Storm.

0: Do you think it is really?
1: Yes, really? Pal. Storm is slowly dying.
0: But how can this happen? Why, one day he's fine and healthy. Next day he's passing slowly out of the picture. What's wrong with him?
2: It's my opinion that the beautiful animal's got something working on his spine and nervous system.
1: You have something there, old-timer. He's lost control of his legs.
0: Do you think he's got a tumor?
1: Could be.
0: Well, can anything be done for him? Or are you going to have to shoot him?
1: I'm not giving up yet, pal.
3: Not good. What you plan to do, Bill?
0: Yeah, tell us.
1: It'll be daylight in another hour. I'm going to call a cargo helicopter and have him land in that clearing over there.
0: Oh, but that's 300 yards away. How are we going to get Storm to the copter?
1: We'll improvise a skid and roll him onto it and then pull the skid with your horses.
0: Oh, that sounds great.
2: How are you going to get Storm on the whirlamajig?
1: We'll pull the skid right up the cargo ramp with your horses, and we'll all go for a ride.
3: What do we wait for?
1: Henry, you find the best way for us to pull the skid to the clearing. When you've done that, break camp and get the gear packed.
0: Right.
1: Stumpy, Gray Wolf, you fellas start cutting saplings and young trees to make the skid.
3: We do plenty quick.
1: I'll radio for the copter and figure out some way to mark the clearing for the pilot. Then I'll help with the skid. Come on, let's get to work. I want to get Storm out of here as quickly as possible.
2: Yes, sir.
0: One question, Bill.
1: Yes, pal?
0: Do you think that the Lord would hear my prayer for Storm? Can we pray for animals?
1: Well, I don't know of any reason why we can't pray for animals, Henry. The Lord made them just as he made us. They're part of his creation. I don't remember anything in the Bible that restricts what we pray for. As long as we're

0: sincere and pray in faith, believing that what happens is the Lord's will.
1: Thanks, Bill. We pray for people we love or care about. I don't see why the Lord wouldn't hear prayers for animals we love. After all, they can't help themselves.
2: You're right, young feller. I think you'll find us all doing the same thing as we work.
1: Praying?
2: Yep. Now let's get to work.

0: Henry, will you run down to the clearing and bring Barney up here?
1: Sure thing.
2: Now we can use another man to get Storm on scared.
0: Right. There's no reason why he should wait around in the clearing by his lonesome. How you coming, old-timer?
3: Gotta whittle this down a bit. Now, pull that rope, Grey Wolf.
2: Right.
3: Yeah, I'm all finished.
2: Me too.
3: Looks like you're taking the last hitch in the lashing, sonny.
1: Yep.
0: There we are. This skid ought to carry Storm.
2: That's right. Henry and Barney come back soon. Then we move Storm.
0: Right. In the meantime, let's get ropes fastened to the saddle horns of your horses and get ready to move out quickly. As soon as Storm's on the skid, you can bring your horses in, and I'll tie your ropes to the skid, and we'll head for the copter

0: How are we going to do this, Bill? He's a big horse.
1: You said it.
2: We'll roll him over and onto the skid. Henry and Barney, you take his forelegs. Grey Wolf and Stompy, you take his rear legs. I'll handle his head and shoulders. You understand?
3: Right.
4: Okay, sure.
1: Yep.
2: All ready now? When I say go, easy, Storm Boy. We're trying to help you. You all ready, fellas? All right, go. Easy, boy. Easy, Storm.
5: Come on.
6: That rascal weighs plenty, all right, but we got him on.
3: I think we do. Good job. Even Storm know we try to help him.
2: Good work, boys. Now get your horses. We'll get Storm aboard the copter.

0: May I use your radio, Barney?
1: Sure. 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
0: Thanks. Bill Jefferson calling State University Station. Ranger Bill Jefferson calling State U. Over.
2: State U calling Ranger Bill Jefferson. Over.
0: I want to talk to Dr. Clem of the veterinary school.
2: All right, sir. You'll have to stand by until we can get him to the station. Over and standing by.
0: I'll stand by. Thank you. Over and standing by.
1: Where are we going to land?
0: There are several small pastures close to the agricultural college. We can set down in one of them and we'll pull Storm up to the hospital.
1: Well, then what? How are you going to get him inside?
0: They got power lifting devices there, Barney. They'll be able to handle the big fellow easily.
1: Oh, good. We should be at State U within half an hour.
0: That'll be fine. I'm going back to check with the fellas. Let me know when Dr. Clem's on the air.

0: Hello, Dr. Clem.
1: Why, hello, Bill. How are you? It's been months since we've talked together.
0: That's right, Doctor.
1: Say, are you in a plane or at an airport?
0: I'm in a helicopter with my horse, and he's very sick.
1: Oh, well, any idea what's wrong?
0: No, I don't. It seems to be all internal.
1: Well, bring him in, Bill. We'll take a look at him. Be waiting for you.

0: what? Doc's giving him a going over with a fine-tooth comb.
1: Yeah, he's one of the best in the country, pal. He'll find out what's wrong, that's one thing for sure.
2: Oh, I hope so. Storm getting bad fast.
3: I'll say he is. That sling they've got him rigged up in is supporting his whole weight.
1: Yeah. Completely lost the use of his legs. Well, what's the answer, Dr. Clem?
4: I wish I knew.
3: What? You mean to tell me you can't find out what's wrong, Doc?
4: That's what I mean to tell you. You're right, Bill. It is something internal, but I can't find a thing wrong with that animal.
0: Now what do we do?
1: Yes, Doctor, now what do we do?
2: Whatever you do, it got to be soon.
4: Well, I'm going to X-ray.
3: Now you're talking sense. Them there ray machines will find it.
4: Don't get overly optimistic, old-timer. There's some conditions that, well, even X-rays won't find. We'll just have to hope for the best.
1: How long will it take before we'll know for sure?
4: Oh, 4 or 5 hours.
0: 4 or 5 hours? He'll be dead by then.
4: No, there's no immediate cause for alarm. He's lost his power of locomotion, but he'll live for a few days yet.
1: Now, let's get out of here and let the man work. There's no sense in us standing around here.
3: You said it, sonny. We're acting like a bunch of worried parents. Now, let's take a walk around and look at the farm. Maybe we'll feel better.

0: Boy, I never knew 4 or 5 hours could be so long.
1: You ain't just joking there, young feller. I suppose it'll be 5 instead of 4.
2: I don't know, old friend.
0: What are we going to do if the doc can't find out what's wrong by x-ray?
3: We not worry about next bridge to cross until we come to it.
1: Yeah, that's a good idea. Come on, let's walk around and burn up some more of our worrying.
0: Hey, here comes the doc.
1: He seems to be lost deep in thought. He ain't seen us yet.
2: How'd you make out, Doctor?
4: Oh, I didn't see you. Oh, it's times like these that make me wonder what we really know. It turns out to be very little or nothing.
1: You mean it doesn't look so good for Storm?
4: No good at all. The x-rays didn't show a thing, other than he was put together correctly at birth.
0: Jumping catfish! You're supposed to be the best vet in this part of the country and have the best possible equipment here for treating sick animals. You tell us you can't find out what's wrong?
2: Henry, hold your tongue. This man is only human.
0: I'm sorry.
4: Oh, that's all right, Henry. I'm just as disturbed as you are that we can't find the answer.
2: Let's go take a look at our 4-footed friend, shall we?
1: What are we going to do? Hold his hoof while he dies? We've got a horse in our hands that's dying in his primal life. And not one of us can do a thing about it. Not a thing.
4: Bill, I'd say he won't live more than 3 or 4 days in this condition. I'd like your permission to do an autopsy on him after he dies. We can't help him, but we might be able to save other horses with the same sickness.
2: Dr. Clem, would you mind if I called in another veterinarian?
4: Why, I don't know. Who is the man?
2: Jeremiah Sutter, from the village of Many Pines.
4: Bill, I'm surprised at you. Why, that man isn't a vet. He just calls himself one. Why, he's nothing but a backwoods quack.
2: That's beside the point. The man's done some remarkable things with sick animals.
4: Oh, yes, I've heard stories about those, too. If they're fact and not fiction, well, the man's had some pieces of good fortune.
2: You still haven't answered my question.
4: I can't. I'll have to talk to my superior.
2: Will you do that, please?
4: Well, Bill, I don't know. Don't you think you'd better reconsider?
2: Dr. Clem, need I remind you that Storm is my horse?
4: All right. I'll see what I can do.

0: Boy, how long does it take for that Dr. Clem to ask whoever he's going to ask?
1: Plenty long time now.
2: Did you hear about that crazy ranger asking
1: Henry.
2: Doc Clem if he could have the old hermit from Many Pines brought in here to look at his horse?
3: Yeah, he must have holes in his head. Well, the dean would never allow a quack like Jeremiah Sutter to come in here. Some of the students are hot under the collar about it, too.
2: And they might as well call in an Indian medicine man as call in that guy.
3: Yeah, you said it. If they let him come, I'm going to do plenty of squawking and right to the...
1: Huh, you like that? They talk like they have hole in head, not us.
0: Hey, maybe that's Dr. Clem coming now.
4: Bill, I have talked with the dean, and, well, his answer is no.
5: Where's the dean's office?
4: I'll be glad to show you, but I know it won't do any good.
5: We'll see about that. Let's go.
4: Dean Rogers, this is Bill Jefferson.
6: Well, Mr. Jefferson, apparently you feel that your powers of persuasion are greater than Dr. Clem's?
5: That's beside the point. Why won't you let Jeremiah Sutter come in here and take a look at my horse?
6: Well, he's an old hermit of the woods, Mr. Jefferson. I don't think that he'd be able to help your horse, and also we'd be the laughingstock of the school.
5: Dean, my horse is dying. It's almost the same thing to me as if one of my men were in the same situation.
6: You mean you think more of your horse than you do of your men?
5: Apparently you haven't got your hearing aid turned up high enough.
6: I don't wear such a device. My hearing's perfectly normal.
5: Then you heard what I said before. An animal gets to be a part of you when you live with him day in and day out on the trail and the range. He's been a faithful friend, always willing to do my bidding. And I'll be hanged by the neck if I'm going to let him die without first exhausting every avenue of help.
6: That's all very touching. The answer's still no.
5: I'm sorry to see that your professional jealousy is showing.
6: What did you say?
5: Need I repeat it? If you were as big a man as you think you are, you'd be glad to have Quack Sutter grace this campus. Or are you afraid you might learn something from him?
7: Bill, aren't you getting a little strong?
5: And how? I know what I'm saying, and I'd say it for anyone, sick animal.
6: All right, Mr. Jefferson, bring in Jeremiah Sutter.
5: Thank you, sir. Thank you very much.
6: I hope he can help your horse, but I rather doubt it. He probably hasn't read a vet medical journal or book since Hector was a pup.
1: Now, easy, Storm. Let old Doc here take a look and find out what's wrong.
0: Why is Doc Sutter spending so much time on Storm's neck?
5: I don't know, pal.
1: Dr. Clem?
7: Yes, sir?
1: How quick can you set up for surgery?
7: Oh, 20 minutes.
1: Would you do that, please?
7: Yes. Sid, Rick, get the operating gear ready and set up in 20 minutes. Plenty of undergraduates to help you.
3: Yes, sir. Right away.
1: Thank you, Doctor.
7: Have you made a diagnosis, sir?
1: Yes, I have.
0: Wonderful. Will Storm recover, Mr. Sutter?
1: I believe so. There's no reason why he shouldn't. But this will be dangerous surgery.
7: Well, in the name of common sense, sir, what is your diagnosis?
8: Yeah, don't keep us hanging in the air so long, Jeremiah.
1: This animal has an intramuscular tumor. And the tumor is pressing on the spinal column in his neck. If it isn't malignant, he'll be fine as soon as we remove it.
5: What are the chances of it being malignant?
1: Very small, Bill. He's a youngster, and I think we've caught it in time.
5: Thank the Lord.
7: How did you find it? We couldn't with X-ray.
1: Out in the backwoods, we don't have X-rays, Doctor. We have to see through our fingertips.

0: Well, there we are, Bill. As soon as that youngster comes out of the anesthetic, he'll stand up on his feet again. His feet and legs will do as his brain orders, and the orders won't be short stopped by the tumor.
1: You don't know how much we appreciate what you've done, Jeremiah. I'll find some way to express my thanks. Is the tumor malignant?
0: No, not in the least. I've had several cases of these fast intramuscular tumors in my time. They're nasty unless you get them quickly enough.
2: Isn't it wonderful to know that Storm's going to be all right?
3: You said it, young feller. I kind of tickle all over inside as the joy bubbles bounce around.
0: I'm plenty happy, too. You do a great operation, Jeremiah. Yeah, that's what I came for. I'll pack my bag and go back home now. The job's done.
4: Oh, Mr. Sutter.
0: Oh, Dean Rogers.
4: I have an apology to make. We've done you a great injustice, sir, and I want to be the first to admit it. Your ability and knowledge are remarkable.
0: Well, thank you, Dean. But I came merely to do a job.
5: Bill, who is this man, really?
1: Jeremiah Sutter, backwoods veterinarian. Really.
5: Oh, come on, Bill. I know better.
0: He's right, Doctor. Don't let the fact that I am from the backwoods bother you. Come out sometime and visit my lab and see my library. Us hill country folk keep up to date, too, you know.
3: You sure do, Jeremiah. The trouble with these fellers is that they think you can't teach an old horse new tricks.
1: You're right, Stumpy. Sometimes we do feel that an old horse can't be taught new tricks. But I'd say it depends on the horse, whether he wants to learn or not. Say, aren't you glad the Lord worked things out by having Jeremiah Sutter right handy when he was so desperately needed? I am. Well, see you next week for more adventure with

Hi again. Our program today gives me, Ranger Bill, just a little time to talk to you moms and dads about our adventure stories and why we're on the air. We all know that every time a boy or girl listens to one of our programs, he gets some impression of the Christian life and the character of the people involved. So we must be constantly alert to guard the image that's presented, to make it realistic and truthful, neither setting up false ivory tower heroes for fellas and gals to aspire to, or creating the impression that Christianity is an impossible goal in this day and age. We also try to present Christians as people, something which they are. The faults of a Christian don't have to be glossed over. He's human too. So we try to present to you, the listener, a story that from your point of view is a factual photograph of a way of life, namely the Christian way, and showing individuals living, seeing, understanding this way of life, or maybe missing it completely. Let's all be honest before God so that truth can survive, and our young people will turn out to be the good citizens and real Christians that we want them to be.

Ranger Bill, warrior of the woodland, struggling against extreme odds, traveling dangerous trails, fighting the many enemies of nature. This is the job of the guardian of the forest, Ranger Bill. Pouring rain, freezing cold, blistering heat, snow, floods, bears, rattlesnakes, mountain lions. Yes,

0: Well, it hasn't snowed too much around Knotty Pine, but there's still plenty of snow on the ground for winter sports. And that's what we're doing right now. For Gray Wolf, Henry, and Stumpy and I are out on the steep mountain slopes skiing. Now, this is a slippery sport, if I do say so myself. In fact, you may burn out a brake lining trying to stop. Want to join us? And, yes, the name of this story is The Hunted.
1: How's it coming, fellas? Your barrel staves slick as a greased pig?
0: I'll give you barrel staves. I want you to know I paid good money for these skis, and they're not doing bad.
1: You must be using some of that non-skid wax from the way I passed you up.
0: Just because you beat us down the last slope doesn't cut any ice, pal. There are lots of other slopes that may tell a different story, old boy.
2: Henry get off quicker starts, so he beat us down slope. But we beat you in long run with many big trees and rocks in way.
3: Maybe this young whippersnapper is sort of looking for a race, huh? I know a good ski run that'll take the breath out any man.
1: What are you talking about? There isn't a slope in these parts that I can't maneuver.
3: Well, how about it, fellas? Should we send Henry down this special slope I'm talking about?
0: I don't know, old-timer. It's kind of risky.
1: Come on. You know of an extra fine hill? Let me in on it.
0: Okay, Henry. You'll be careful not take any unnecessary chances.
1: I promise. Now let's get to that hill fast.
0: Now, wait a minute. It'll have to be tomorrow. Tonight, we camp and rest and get ready for the climb. Okay?
1: Okay. Boy, this'll be something special. Let's go.
3: You won't be so smart when you start taking the fastest ride of your life, young feller. Why, you'll make Grease Lightning look like it's got the rheumatiz.
0: It didn't take us long to make camp, scare up some food, and turn in. I stacked the wood close to the fire, then crawled into my sleeping bag. We had chosen a sheltered place, using a large corner of rock as a reflector for the heat from the campfire. Soon we were all sleeping the deep slumber of outdoor men. I don't know how long we slept until...
4: was that?
0: I wish I knew, Henry. I'd hate to tell you what it sounds like.
2: That strange animal for this part of the country.
3: At first, I thought it was a wildcat. That there critter ain't no wildcat.
0: No, old friend. That's not a wildcat. It's not deep enough for a cougar.
4: Yeah, mountain lions have deeper voices than that.
2: But it cat just the same.
3: Phew. That there sound put the shivers up and down my spine. I ain't scared to admit it.
0: You and the rest of us, Stumpy.
4: I got duck bumps all over me. What in the world do you suppose that was?
0: I wish I could answer your question for sure, Henry.
2: Not hear a sound like that before. This strange.
3: It's more than strange. It's weird. There it is again. Say, fellas, is my hair standing straight up on my head? If it ain't, it should be.
4: Yeah. Whatever it is, it seems to be gone now.
0: I know one thing, fellas.
4: What's that?
0: We'd better get back to town in the morning and forget about any private skiing we were going to have. And then we're coming back to this area and find out what animal made those horrible screams.
5: Hey, Jake. What's the matter with them there cattle?
6: I don't know. Something's spooking them, that's all.
5: That's for sure. Can't imagine what it is, though. Not much to spook cattle in the wintertime.
6: Oh, it's probably some crazy notion they've gotten into their heads.
5: Yeah, just the same. I'm going to take a look around the corral.
6: Okay, I'll go with you. Wait till I load my smoke pole.
5: I left my rifle back at the house. One's enough, I guess.
6: Yeah, I'll just take a gander and see what's spooking these critters.

0: That's strange. We didn't see or hear a thing, and yet, well, the tenseness is gone.
1: Yeah. Yeah. Quieting down now. I wonder what frightened him.
0: I don't know. It's mighty strange.
1: Almost like a ghost, wouldn't you say? Well, whatever it was moved away when we came along.
0: Yeah. Let's go back to the house and have some coffee. I'll get some of the boys out and we'll post guards just in case this spooker ain't no ghost.
1: Yeah, it's a good idea. Huh. Puzzle to me what scared those critters. Had to be something. Or was it really a ghost?
2: And so that's what happened, Tom.
3: Well, how about that? Wonder what kind of an amulet could have been.
2: It were no mountain lion, that's for sure. I've heard too many of them to be fooled.
3: Well, I agree with you, Stumpy. This is very strange.
4: But it sure was a pussycat of some kind, eh?
2: Yes, pal, it was a kitty, all right. But what kind and how big?
3: What do you intend to do about it, Bill?
2: I don't know, Tom. Not yet, anyway. Anything coming here on the teletype or radio?
3: Not a thing out of the way, Bill. For all I know, everything's snug as a bug in a rug.
4: Where could we find out if anything's going on that's unusual?
2: Well, seems to me that there's always a lot of palavering around the post office. Hey, that's a good idea, Stumpy. Let's walk down to the post office and see what we can hear.
4: All of us, Bill?
2: Tell you what, let's do this. Henry and Stumpy, you fellas go over to the drugstore and Grey Wolf and I'll go down to the post office. I thought people were supposed to get their mail in the post office. And the size of this crowd, you'd think it was a fire sale.
3: If that's right, Bill, then post office go broke. Say, hey, what two fellows over there on the other side of lobby you so excited about? Wave arms like crazy.
2: No, let's amble over and find out.
5: Sure. Now, you guys, this is the fourth straight night that our cattle have been acted spooky.
0: Yeah, and we can't figure out what's the matter with them.
5: Every time we make the rounds, whatever it is that's spooking them seems to disappear.
0: Well, I never believed in ghosts, but I'm sure hankering after that idea now.
2: Yeah, maybe it's a ghost of some mountain lion you shot while he was sleeping or something.
5: Go on and make fun, you guys. I just hope this ghost pays a visit to your corrals one of these nights.
0: Yeah, and you can spend half the night chasing.
3: Who are these fellows, Bill?
2: And the Black Brothers, Grey Wolf. They own a small spread about 10 miles west of town.
3: What you do now, Bill?
2: I've got an idea that maybe we ought to take a little trip out to the Black Brothers Ranch.
3: You go talk to them?
2: No, not yet. I don't want to scare them. Maybe we can pick up something on this working by ourselves.
0: Come on, Skipper, old boy. It won't be long until we're home now. You've had a bad day with all this ice and snow. Easy now, Skipper. We'll cross the creek and go through the thicket. Then we'll only be a short way from home. And I'm going to put on your ice shoes first thing in the morning. Easy, Skipper. Easy, boy. What's the matter? Smell something? Oh, Skipper. Easy, big boy. Take it careful. No, you can't run on the slippery ground. Quit trying to take your head. All right, Skipper, let's get out of here if that's the way you want it. But don't fall.

0: I'm sure glad that moon is out so strong tonight. It's almost like working in daylight with the reflection from the snow.
1: How come you're not letting the ranchers know we're out here?
0: Oh, they get so excited. They think this is some threat to their cattle. That's right, old-timer. Since the cattle are corralled and not grazing, well, we don't have too much to worry about, as far as actual stock loss is concerned.
1: Hey, Bill.
0: Hmm?
1: Look, tracks.
0: Where, Henry?
1: Right over here. Come on over, Gray Wolf, Stumpy.
0: I don't see anything, Henry.
1: Look down. See? Right here. They're kind of faint. Wind's blown snow over them.
2: Oh, I see. That mean track is old.
1: Maybe not too old to help, though, Gray Wolf.
0: Henry, you've made a good find here. Those are good tracks. How old do you think they are, fellas?
3: Well, I recollect they're nine bit over a day old. Maybe just a day.
2: I think so, too. Made last night. It's hard to tell when fine snow blow in on frozen tracks.
0: But you're sure they're recent enough for us to work on, huh?
3: Yep. I should say so, young fella.
0: That's what I want to know. Now, the next question is, what kind of tracks are they?
1: They're definitely not cougar tracks.
3: They're not wildcat or lynx tracks. Too big.
2: Why not know? They're bigger than cougar tracks.
0: Fellas, do you remember when we were down in the southern part of Mexico on a survey for the government? We were advising the Mexicans in conservation of their natural forests and rangelands.
2: Oh, I remember. I think of another thing.
1: What's that, Gray Wolf?
2: We have little experience down there that we never forget for a long time.
3: Hey, I must be getting ancient. That's right. And these tracks look just like those did, only bigger.
0: That's what's bothering me, fellas. I think that we're looking for a jaguar. All right, Sid, we're doing the best we can. That cat's fast. One night he's here, next night he's 12 miles away.
4: So what? My son was almost attacked riding his horse yesterday. How long is it going to take you fellas to get this killer?
0: It'll take just as long as it takes us to get the cooperation of all the ranchers. I'm not going to run my man bow-legged just on the strength of a lot of spooking stories.
4: Yeah? Well, seems to me you're not doing your job. Maybe you ought to call Colonel Anders on this.
0: There's the phone, Sid. Won't cost you a cent either. Call Colonel Anders. He'll tell you the same thing I'm telling you.
4: Oh, sure. One ranger tell a story, and the other'd back it up.
0: I think you've overstayed your welcome, Sid.
4: Okay, I'm gone. But you fellas had better get that cat or else.
0: Yeah? Or else what?
4: Or else maybe we'll get some new rangers.
1: Boy, that's pretty hard to take.
0: Forget it, Henry. He'll cool off after a while. Realize how ridiculous he sounded. We've got more important things to do.
2: You got ideas, Bill?
0: Yes, Gray Wolf. We've got to let people know about this jaguar. Then if anyone sees the cat, they can call us and we'll get a pattern of his operation. We'll use the map on the wall.
1: Now that sounds good, Bill. If enough people see him, when do we start?
0: Right away. Gray Wolf, you and Stumpy sort of circulate around the areas we think he's operating in right now and see if you can pick up any fresh trails. Henry and I have another job to do. A job Paul Revere would have liked very much. Hello, Inky. Where's the boss?
5: He's out in the story. Can I help you?
0: Yeah, I'd like you to run this story in pictures in your next edition of the paper.
5: Sure, I'll be glad to. Hey, a jaguar on the loose, huh? Boy, this is one time I wish that I was a ranger.
0: Maybe you'd better stick to printing, Inky. You'll live longer that way. See you later.
5: Okay, anytime that we can help you.
0: Thanks a lot.
1: Where are we going now, Bill?
0: Radio station, pal.
4: Sure, we'll be glad to spot this on the air for you, Bill.
0: That's fine. I'll appreciate it.
4: How often do you want us to air it, Bill?
0: Just as often as you can. This big cat is dangerous, and people have got to know. Well, that ought to hold this old map up on the wall. couple more of these brads ought to do it.
1: You know, I think this is a terrific idea, Bill.
0: Well, we'll soon find out, pal. There we are. We'll use these colored pins to mark the location of the phone calls. And mark the time the cat was seen right alongside. We'll see if we can spot this old boy.
1: Oh, hiya, Gray Wolf, Stumpy.
3: Hey!
2: How are you?
0: What'd you find out, fellas?
2: Not much. One cold trail.

0: Maybe one day old. Maybe half day.
1: It was too old to help us any. Yeah, the half a day's start. That cat wouldn't be anywhere near there.
2: Well, we're all set to put our plan into action. All we need now are some telephone calls. Well, Bill, it's getting late afternoon. Nobody's phoned us yet.
1: Yeah. Well, about all we can do is wait.
2: Bill?
1: Yes, pal. What's on your mind?
2: How come that jaguar hasn't made a killing yet? Animal, I mean.
1: That's a good question, Henry. Probably because he hasn't figured out how to negotiate the corral fences.
2: What do you mean?
1: I mean the jaguar is a jungle cat. Used to stalking his prey close in, then jumping it from concealment.
2: You mean under cover of the jungle?
1: Uh-huh. Until he figures out whether the fences is something to be feared or to be jumped, he won't make a killing in a corral. When he gets over that psychological barrier and makes a killing, his goose is cooked.
0: Then we get him.
1: Got him is right!
2: But why?
1: Well, it's this way, pal.
0: I get phone. Hello, Forest Service. Yes?
2: That's mine. Forest Service, yes?
1: Don't you dare, Stubby. This is mine.
3: Hello, Forest Service!
1: Yes, sir. Thank you for calling. We will. Whew, I'm getting preacher's sore throat. Never did so much yakking in my life. Now let's take a good look at this map and see what we've got.
2: Well, we've got a lot more pins than I thought we'd have there for a while.
1: Yeah. The picture's beginning to shape up.
0: He's somewhere in Blue Canyon Valley country.
1: Mm-hmm. Now to go out and look for him.
2: We're going to sit on the ridges and try to see this pussycat?
1: Yes, pal. May sound unworkable, but it's the only thing we can do right now. He shouldn't be too hard to find if he shows himself at all. We'll move slowly along the ridges, and perhaps we can pick him up with our field glasses. Getting cold, pal?
2: No. We're just thinking about that jaguar. Almost like meeting up with a real tiger.
1: I'd say it's worse. You can't let down for a minute.
2: I should say not.
1: Well, let's move along, fellas. Maybe we'll get better results up a ways.
3: Hold it, youngsters!
1: You got something in your glass, old-timer?
3: Yeah, I think so. Yeah, tell me better in a minute.
1: What do you see?
3: Yep. It's him, all right. It's the big cat.
1: Here, let me have him. Great Scott, Stumpy, you're right. There he is, as big as life.
0: And almost big as tiger.
2: Boy, I wouldn't want that guy around the kitchen. Look at the size of his paws.
1: Yeah. These high-powered glasses really bring them close up, don't they?
3: Well, here's where I finish off that there cat.
1: Hold it, Stumpy. That's almost a mile. I don't think you'd score a good hit with the wind funneling down the canyon like it is.
3: Well, maybe you're right, Bill. Although it's a great temptation.
2: What are we going to do, Bill?
1: There's only one thing to do now, pal. We're going to stalk that jaguar till we get him. Slowly, we make our way down the slippery canyon wall and head into the depths of the canyon floor, moving quietly, carefully. I'm taking the lead, with Henry following, and Stumpy, with his sharpshooting rifle, and finally Grey Wolf, who keeps watching the back trail to be sure we're not being stalked in turn by this treacherous jaguar.
2: Hey, that guy's close.
1: He's moved. Now he's picked up our scent. He's mad.
0: Not good. He looked for a fight.
2: Would he attack a group of men like us, Bill?
1: If a jaguar thinks he's cornered, he'll fight like a dozen grizzlies. Ordinarily, they try to stay away from human beings, but not this boy. I have a feeling he's aching for a scrap.
0: And that warning to us to get out. He maybe not tell us again.
1: That's right, Grey Wolf. He probably won't make another sound. Now it's Hunter stalking Hunter. And I wasn't kidding. The big cat is hunting us at the same time we're hunting him. We're climbing upward toward the jaguar. At the same time, the jaguar is looking down on us. He has the advantage, knows it. But we can't see him, though we sense that he's close by. Hold it here, fellas. He's right ahead of us.
0: Not right.
2: How are we going to find out where?
1: I'll go first. You fellas cover me.
3: That's risky business, young feller. You might have that kitty right on top of you in a minute.
1: Well, we can't turn back now. Let's take it slow. Be careful when you walk.
2: Okay. Let's move out.
0: Henry, look out. You fall.
3: The cat! It's a mouse! The cat! Get him, somebody!
1: Awful hard to hit a streak of greased lightning. Okay, friend. You won the first round. Maybe you won't be so fortunate in the second.
2: I sure am sorry, Bill. I didn't mean to kick that gravel loose.
1: Forget it, pal. As long as nobody was hurt.
2: Anyway, I'm sure glad to get back to headquarters and rest my nerves a bit.
1: That's why we came back, Henry. I felt we all needed a rest. But we'll get that fella yet.
0: We get good rest in own bed. And be ready for a fresh start in morning.
3: That's the best idea I've heard all day. Hey, boy, this chair is mighty comfortable. A feller could sure saw wood in this old...
0: Stumpy. He looks sleepy, huh?
1: Well, let's all do the same thing, fellas, and see what a new day brings us. Telephone. What time is it? Yeah, sun's up. I'll get the phone. Ranger Bill speaking. Yeah? Yes. Yes. All right. Thank you. Goodbye.
2: Hey, what time is it? It must be the middle of the night. Oh, no. Can't be with the sun shining.
1: It's 8 o'clock, Henry.
2: 8 o'clock? Man, I slept half the day away.
1: I'll say so. Now hit the deck, young fella. We got work to do.
2: What was that phone call about? The jaguar?
1: Yeah. The big cat's finally cooked his goose.
2: What do you mean? Has he made a kill?
1: Got a yearling steer. And we'll trap him with it.
2: I sure hope we catch him this time.
1: So do I, pal. Let me warn you, this isn't going to be any pushover. This cat knows we're after him, and he's in the mood for a fight.
0: Not right. We be careful when we get close. Jaguar might strike.
3: Keep your finger on the trigger, too. This fella's gonna be extra dangerous because he's hungry.
1: Better keep our voices down. Let's try to stay downwind if he's killed.
0: Look, there, carcass of steer ahead of us.
3: Yep. The jaguar's not there now, but he must be right close by somewhere.
1: Shh. Let's be careful now. We can't afford to miss this time.
2: Now if we do, that big cat will head back to Mexico and we'll never see him.
1: That's what I was hoping he'd do, Henry. I hate to destroy him, but we've got to protect the rancher's cattle and his family.
0: Look, he come out of cave now, over on right.
2: Boy, is he handsome. Look at that beautiful coat of fur he's got.
1: Yeah, he's really winterized, all right. Wonder how long he's been up here. Hope the wind doesn't change. If we're so close to him, he'd pick up our scent to see.
2: What'd you do that for?
1: I think now he's the one who's spooky.
3: Yep, I think you're right, young feller. He's got four rangers on his mind. He's not feeling too happy about it.
0: He got big grouch on.
2: Are we close enough to shoot?
1: Yes, Henry. Hey, watch it, fellas. The wind's changed.
0: He's got our scent.
1: Let's get him, fellas, before he gets away.

0: This is a tough spot. What's waiting us on the inside? Is it a weak animal, gasping his strength away because of his wounds? Or is he still strong and ready to do battle with all comers? I carefully ease myself into the barn, stand just inside the door. I'm waiting for my eyes to get adjusted to the dimmer light inside the building. Now Henry slips in beside me. Grey Wolf and Stumpy slide in the other side of the door. We're now divided, two and two. Our fingers tighten down on our triggers. Every shadow, every stall is a dangerous spot.
1: This is no joke. Where is that cat?
0: Take it easy, pal. Don't let your nerves get the best of you. Just keep watching and waiting. It'll happen soon enough. Yes, it'll happen soon enough. But when? When will this bundle of muscle and claw burst out on us like a cyclone? Grey Wolf and Stumpy edge along the opposite wall while we move too and watch, watch, watch, and wait. Where is that cat?
1: There he is in the stall by the corner! Get him! Get him out of it!
0: Well, it's all over, fellas. There he is. He fought a good fight to the end. And I'm not a bit happy about killing him. Yes, there are some things we have to do that aren't enjoyable at all. Not everything in life is pleasant, that's for sure. But what a scrap. That jaguar sure gave us a battle. Well, we'll see you next week for more adventure with...

Hi there, boys and girls. This is Ranger Bill back again for just a third of a minute with an extra word of thanks to you for joining us today. Hope you'll team up with the Rangers every week at this time when your local station gives us this chance to get together. 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

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Tonight's titles were The Broken Promise, The Man Who Understood, An Old Horse Learns New Tricks, and The Hunted. 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Tune in next Friday evening. Same time, same place, for another set of thrilling and awesome drama, adventure, or historical shows here on Audio Theater. This is your host, Keith, saying thanks for listening. Until then, have a good one.

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1: The makers of Wrigley's Spearmint Chewing Gum invite you to enjoy Life. Life with Luigi, a new comedy show created by Cy Howard and starring that celebrated actor, Mr. J. Carroll Nash, with Alan Reed as the Squally.

You know, friends, Wrigley's Spearmint Chewing Gum is a typically American product that appeals to people of all ages and nationalities in all parts of our country. And the Wrigley people feel that Life with Luigi is a typically American radio program, a friendly, enjoyable show that sort of symbolizes the American spirit of tolerance and goodwill. So the makers of Wrigley's Spearmint Gum are glad to bring you Life with Luigi each week and have you join them in this pleasant half-hour's entertainment. And now let's read Luigi's letter as he writes about his adventures in America to his Mama Basco in Italy.

0: Dear mamma mia. He asked me if I'm really happy here in America, and my answer is yes, sir. I've got my health, my friends, and my little business. And mamma mia, believe me, my business is a plenty little. If it was any little, you couldn't see it. But still in America, they got a saying, you don't need to be rich to be happy. All you need is money. And only last week, I was reading a book, and inside it was a pictures of lots of big American millionaires. Also tells how they was made their fortune. John D. Rockefeller, he's made his money from oil. J.P. Morgan, from the banks. And another fellow, Andrew Carnegie, the book says that he's got his money from a steal. But I'm no understanding, he looks too honest for that. But I'm like especially the picture of Mr. John D. Rockefeller Jr. Book tells how Mr. Rockefeller's son is working still hard all the day to make money. But still, I'm think is a lucky thing is a papa was born before him. Me, mama, me, I'm not so lucky with money, but I'm lucky with friends. Besides my friends from a night school, I'm got my good countryman Pasquale who's brought me to America. Sometimes Pasquale, he's act hard with me, but inside, he's got a heart as big as his daughter, Rosa. And mama, me, that the girl is big. You look out of sight the way that she's looking like two people standing at the front of her. Mamma mia, I was sitting here in my store thinking about Pasquale's not to bother me too much lately with Rosa. How much I'm owe him. When suddenly doors open up and in comes a big wind.
1: Luigi, my friend. Hello, Luigi. Hello, hello.
0: Hello, Pasquale.
1: How's my ripe little pumpkin ahead, eh?
0: Well, I was just finishing writing a letter to my mom. Well, Pasquale, you excuse me. How am I going to rush you to my night school
1: again? Oh, wait a minute. What are you school, Luigi? Huh? So you're going to become a smart 10 minutes later. You know, lately I ain't been seeing you so much. Always you rushing off at the school, rushing off to the library, running here, running there. Someday you're going to wake up and find out you left the house an hour ago.
0: But Pasquale, I'm going to go now. Tonight in the school, we were going to study about...
1: Study. What are you looking in a book so far? Ask me. I know everything. The world is around, the D.O.G. is a dog, and two makes a five.
0: Pasquale, 2 and 2 is a 4.
1: Not by my cash register. Luigi, get a wife to yourself. What do you think schools are for, anyhow? That's just a place for kids who can't find jobs. Now, look, Luigi, you take my advice to forget about a school. There's the bigger things in a life.
0: Like a what?
1: Like a Rosa?
0: No, Pasquale. A Rosa is too fat for me. I'm never going to marry her.
1: All right, Luigi. Since you don't want to talk of marriage or business with me, maybe it's about time I talk of business or talk with you.
0: Hey, Pasquale, I'm going to never see your face to look this way.
1: Well, keep looking. I got all kinds of faces. For somebody who's appreciated my favors, I got a sweet to the kind of face like an angel. But for somebody who don't appreciate what I'm a did for him, I got a mean face like a devil. In other words, I got a two faces. You understand that?
0: Yeah, Pasquale, you're the most two-faced man I know.
1: It's funny thing, when I'm excited, it's to come out of different. I never told you this before, Luigi, but my bringing you here to America was an investment. And every penny I spend on that investment, I write down in this little black book. Now I wonder you should pay me back.
0: What the... Then you was never consider me a friend, huh, Pasquale?
1: Friend? Luigi, people who don't marry my daughter, they're my worst enemy.
0: No, Pasquale, that's hard to believe. You really keep a record in a little book of all of the money you was spent on it?
1: Every penny. Here, let's look at some figures. Transportation, Italy to New York, $38.
0: $38? $38?
1: Sure, I didn't bring you over like a bum. You travel a steerage.
0: Yeah, but Pasquale, I'll pay you back for that trip.
1: All right. But remember when you stepped off of the boat, how hungry you was?
0: Sure, traveling with all those animals, I'm going to get a terrible appetite.
1: Okay. Here it is in the book. Luigi, off a boat, very hungry, hot dog, 5 cents. Still hungry, not a hot dog, 5 cents.
0: And you wrote all of that down, huh, Pasquale?
1: Yep, 2 more hot dogs, 10 cents, lemonade, 3 cents, a bag of popcorn, a dime, 4 hamburgers, a bag of spud nuts and a coffee, 65 cents. Quart of ice cream of 3 flavors of 45 cents. And here's the one item for $2.
0: $2? $2 for what?
1: A doctor. You got a stomachache that day. Now, let me see. Next today, a haircut and a shave in the barber's of college of 15 cents. A bottle of iodine and bandages of 20 cents.
0: Well, all right, Pasquale. How much you figure I'm owe you?
1: Luigi, $1,000.
0: $1,000?
1: I'm want every penny.
0: Pasquale, friendship don't mean nothing?
1: Nothing at all, no.
0: Pasquale, you know I'm not going to pay you. What are you going to do with me?
1: I'm going to put you in a jail.
0: Pasquale, you wouldn't have put me in a jail just for the money.
1: What then, for love? Luigi, business is a business. You don't want a Rosa, I don't want you. That's as plain as the banana nose on your face.
0: All right, Pasquale, call the police.
1: Oh, no. You're never going to make money for me while you're in a jail. So I'm throwing you out of your antique shop, cutting you loose, so you can find a job on the outside and make some money for me.
0: You really want Tama Shoe to go, Pasquale?
1: Well, you don't have to go right this minute. I know it's going to take a time at the pack to clean up the place, settle all your business, find a push cart to move out of your stuff, find a place to sleep. All that, it takes time. I'll give you 50 in a minute. All right. By tomorrow night, I want you out of here. Even if you got to sleep in the park.
0: Well, Pasquale, you feel that the way about me is no use for me to stay here no more. Well, I'm going out to my night school and say goodbye to the only friends I'm going to left.

0: right, Coco. About everything's going to be all right.
1: Quiet, flat. Please, please. All right. I'll call the roll. Mr. Basco? Well, he's not usually absent. Mr. Horowitz?
2: Yeah.
1: Mr. Olson?
3: Yes.
1: Mr. Schultz?
4: The flesh is here, but the spirit is playing hockey.
5: Oh, thank you, fellow boobies. Smile, everybody.
6: I'm ahead of my supposing.
1: You're late, Mr. Basco.
6: Well, I was having a little trouble.
1: Oh, that's all right. Just take your seat. Now, class, today we are taking up some of the more common errors made in grammar. And one of the commonest, perhaps, is the split infinitive. Mr. Horowitz, what is a split infinitive?
7: I don't know.
1: Mr. Basco?
8: I'm a dunno.
1: Mr. Schultz?
4: Don't look on me. I ain't crossing the picket line.
1: Good heavens, doesn't anybody know the answer? Mr. Basco, what does the book say on
8: that? Haircut and a shave and a barber at the college of 15 cents.
1: What? What book did you find that in?
8: That was in a Pasquale's little black book. It tells every penny Pasquale's spent on a mission since he brought me to this country.
7: Luigi, why did he do a thing like that?
8: Now he's figured out I'm owed $1,000, and if I'm a donor, marry his fat daughter, so I'm gotta get out.
4: Then, Luigi, get out. An ounce of prevention is worth 250 pounds of cure. Luigi, smile.
1: That's right, Mr. Basco. Mr. Pasquale's probably trying to throw a scare into you, as always.
3: Yo-ho, after all, Pasquale brought you here. And he is responsible for your general welfare.
7: Sure. Probably by this time he's forgotten the whole thing.
8: No, friends, not the way Pasquale was acting tonight. Tonight he was a really hard man.
4: He must have eaten one of his meatballs. Smile, Luigi. He wouldn't really chase you out into the park. You just tell him America is a free country and you can pick any wife you want.
8: Yeah, but Schultz, supposing the Pasquale's in a listen, I'm still got to slip in a park.
4: So it's still a free country. You can pick any bench you want.

0: 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And now let's turn to page two of Luigi Basco's letter to his mother in Italy.
1: And so, mamma mia, has it happened the worst thing that could have happened to me? I'ma find out if Pasquale is not really my friend. I'ma gotta get out of the store, so Olsen has told me I should go to the YMCA to place for sleep. I'ma just to come back. And after seeing what's going on there, I'ma don't like it. How am I gonna sleep if they're gonna wake me up every 2 hours to play handball? Anyway, I'm sitting here looking in the newspaper for a job when suddenly the telephone is ringing. Is it Luigi Basco? Hello.
2: This is a Pasquale. Goodbye. You still in the store?
1: Yeah, Pasquale. I've been looking for a job, but I'm not going to find one.
2: Well, you better find one quick.
1: But, Pasquale, I'm going to look all over the paper, but there wasn't nothing.
2: Did you look under the H's? You could find a job there.
1: Under the H's? What's that?
2: Husband.
1: Pasquale, I'm sorry, but...
2: All right. In 2 hours, you're going to get it thrown out, and the sheriff is coming with his posse. Goodbye.
1: Mamma mia, where's the newspaper? I'm better find something quick. My trouble is I'm never should have stayed in an antique shop. I'm should have gone into some other business. Mamma mia, what's this? Learn the trade. Make money while you learn a new trade like a building, a refrigeration, a radio, electronics, and an accountant. Plan your career with Uncle Sam to join the United States Marines. Sure, I'm going to do this. I'm going to have to fight and I'm going to learn a trade. By the time I'm going to get out from the Marines, I'm going to pay back a Pasquale. I'm going to have a college degree. Then I'm going to go back to my night school class and I'm going to be the smartest one there. Luigi Basco, your troubles is over. You're going to be a United States Marine.

0: sign on the building is a say on a list of Minnesota. It says nothing about the jobs. It's a funny kind of building. Funny kind of building for teaching. Looks like army barracks. Well, I'm going to go in anyway. They're making a move in the pictures of here.
1: All right, Bud, what are you looking at?
0: Oh, please, I'm going to see you out in the paper and I'm going to come for a job.
1: A job, eh? Well, that's one way of putting it. Sergeant Bass, another recruit.
2: Let's see these papers. Luigi Basco, 21 North Halstead Street. Have a seat, Mr. Basco.
0: Thank you.
2: I see here, Mr. Basco, you've given us your reason for coming here to learn a trade.
0: That's right. You see, Pasquale, he's my countryman who's on a spaghetti palace. Well, he's throw me out of the store. I'm got no place to go. I'm saw your advertisement in the paper, so I'm coming for a job. Please, you got a room for one more marine?
2: Mr. Basco, I don't want to disillusion you, but let me tell you something about marine life. Now, in the first few weeks, a Marine must learn how to walk miles with heavy marching equipment, how to stand guard, how to drill for hours on end, how to use the bayonet. He learns first aid, how to improvise stretchers under battle conditions, and how to handle grenades, rifles, and machine guns under direct bombardment. You understand that?
0: Huh?
2: What's the matter?
0: Huh?
2: I say, what's the matter?
0: Well, with so much noise going on, how am I going to study for my college degree?
2: Mr. Basco, would you want the Marines to throw away their guns just so you can study?
0: No, but if I could just keep it quiet for 2-3 hours a day, I'm appreciative. Please, in a paper you say you're going to teach me some trade.
2: Well, we do, but as an antique dealer, you hardly qualify in metallurgy, engineering, photography, electronics, construction, and similar trades. Now, what are you good at?
0: I'm good at the milking the goats.
2: Perhaps I should give you a simple aptitude test to find out what you're best suited for.
0: Okay.
2: Now, these pictures here represent different types of battle equipment. Now, what would you say these are?
0: Well, is it look familiar?
2: Thanks.
0: You're welcome.
2: Oh, brother. Now, look here, right here below the tanks. You see, now here's a piece of naval equipment. Is that a U-boat?
0: What?
2: Is that a U-boat?
0: No, that's not my boat.
2: Oh, we can't have a third war. Mr. Basco, I'm afraid you don't give us much to go on. Now, there must be some field you can go into. Have you ever heard of jet pilots?
0: No, I'm got all the fashion to gas around.
2: Old fashioned gas. Yeah. Maybe we better leave the business of finding you a job for later. Believe me, there are hundreds of fascinating vocations.
0: But I'm gonna want a vacation, I'm gonna want a job.
2: Mr. Basco, pay attention. I said vocations. And there's no telling what might interest you. You might take a liking to something like, aerial photography.
0: How much money am I going to make at taking the pictures of aerials?
2: You see, it's obvious. It's obvious you don't know the meaning of aerial photography. Well, you see what you do. You go up in a plane, they strap you onto the tip of a wing, and you take pictures of the ground at about 400 miles per hour.
0: What are the jobs you got?
2: Mr. Basco, I think your willingness to learn is more important than anything else. Now, if you'll just sign this enlistment paper, we'll work out the details later.
0: I'm a sign of the paper?
2: Yeah, that's right. On the bottom black line right there.
0: Black line, all right.
2: You're fine.
0: Then now, when am I going to start?
2: You start right now.
0: Right.
3: Attention! Take that smile off your face. Hide right. Chin up. Try to stop that donor. What do you mean eating while you're on duty?

0: sir. Did you find a Luigi?
1: No, but I found this note in his store.
0: Note? Here, give me. I'll read it. Dear Pasquale, by the time you read this, I'm going to be in Iwo Jima. Pasquale, you was right. So far in America, I've been good for nothing. So I'm going to join Uncle Sam and learn a trade. Pasquale, I'm realizing now you was very good and patient with me, better than I deserve. You was always like a papa to me, and I'm still in love with you, Luigi. That's a terrible. Rosa, it's all your fault.
1: My fault?
0: Yes, you was always a hound at him to get married. Poor little pumpkin ahead. The army's going to kill him. He don't know his left soccer from his right. Now, wait a minute. It's not too late. Hello. Hello. Hello, operator. Give me an army enlistment center. Oh, that little pup squeak. If anything's to happen to him, I'm never going to talk it to myself.
2: Hello, Sergeant Brown, Army enlistment.
0: Hello, United States Army. This is the Pasquale. I'm a helper win the last war by watching out for airplanes out of my block.
2: Yes, what can I do for you?
0: A friend of mine, Luigi Basco, he's run away from home to join the army, but you mustn't take him. He ain't a citizen. How can he fight the soldiers when he's still fighting for a second citizen of papers?
2: Oh, does he have his first papers?
0: Oh, sure.
2: Then he's acceptable. But this time, sir, he's probably a soldier.
0: What? Oh, goodbye. Rosa, we're too late. Ooh, I'm in such a big dope. I would have given anything if I could have get him out. Anything.
3: Hello, Pasquale. Hello, Rosa.
0: Luigi, you come back.
1: Oh, Luigi came back.
0: Hey, Luigi. Hey, where you get that crew haircut, huh?
3: Well, it's a long story, Pasquale. I went to the Marines for a job. And instead of men is asking me a lot of questions, he's making me march up and down to some doctors. He's examining me. And they give me malaria shots, a typhoid shots, a 6 hour shots. Then. Then they cut off my hair, they push me in the next line.
0: What's that little bandage on your arm?
3: Before they push me in the next line, they take away a pint of blood.
0: Oh, Luigi, it was my fault you went through all this. But now that you're back, I'm going to make it all up for you.
3: No, but Pasquale, I'm just to come back to pack my clothes.
0: What? You a Marine?
3: Sure.
0: How you know?
3: Because all the day they've been teaching me to say, count off the three, four, the hip, the hip, the six.
0: Oh, terrible. Russell, what are we going to do?
1: Maybe John Wayne can get him out.
0: Oh, shut up, you friend. Luigi, I'm going to go straight to the governor, get you a parole. Believe me, Luigi, I would do anything if I could get you out. I forget what you owe me, forget a marriage. I would make you a full apartment in my store.
3: Oh, Pasquale, now I'm going to know how you really feel about me. For my part, if I wasn't a sign up with the Marines for the next 18 years, I would have married us right now.
1: Papa, do something!
0: Ross, it's no use. So we call up the army. They say they take anybody. If they take anybody, they take a Luigi.
4: Pardon me, is Private Basco here?
3: Yeah, it's me, Private Basco, United States Marine.
1: Oh, Private Basco!
4: I'm from the Marine Corps.
0: Oh, please, don't take him away. That's my Luigi.
3: No, please. Pasquale, Rosa, please. Please, if I'm gotta go, I'm gotta go. All right, the captain, I'm a pack of the bags.
4: Mr. Basco, the enlistment section just checked over your papers and they find a mistake has been made.
3: Huh?
4: You're not a full citizen.
1: But it's too late. He's got his first papers.
0: Yes, we just called the army. They told us that they accept him.
4: Well, sir, first papers are enough for the army, but the Marines requires full citizenship. Mr. Basco, I've got bad news for you. Huh? You can't be a Marine.
3: What? Mamma mia, I'm a no Marine. I'm a just a Luigi Basco.
4: I'm sorry, sir. Good night.
3: Oh, Pasquale. Life is a good to us. You got your wish. I'm no more Marine. Now you and me, we're partners, and we're going to live happily after after.
1: Luigi, and you and me can get married.
3: Oh. Well, if I'm a promised, I'm a promised. Right, the partner?
0: Luigi, we're not the partners.
3: Huh?
0: Rosa, get away from here.
1: But, Papa, what about our marriage?
0: It's all off.
3: But the wife, Pasquale.
0: My daughters are going to have nothing to do with a draft, the Dodger.

0: And so, Mamma Mia, I'm with all my cinema rings, but as it turned out that I didn't go. And right now, around here, is like they say in a war, all quiet on the Pasquale of France. Either say nothing and I'ma say nothing. I'ma figure out, let him keep his business as long as he keeps his daughter Rosa. But I'ma think, maybe Pasquale is really happy that I'ma come back. Just before he's come into my store, and he's brought me some milk and some stale cookies. And he didn't write it down in his little black book. I made sure I'ma pay him in cash. You're loving a son, Luigi Basco, the little immigrant.
1: Folks, the makers of Wrigley's Spearmint and Chewing Gum hope you enjoyed tonight's episode of Life with Luigi. 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It isn't rich or heavy, yet it does satisfy that little craving for something good in your mouth to chew on. Besides, as you know, chewing is good for the teeth and digestion. So carry a package of Wrigley's Spearmint Gum with you wherever you go. Then, morning, noon, or night, you'll always be set for some real chewing enjoyment. The makers of Wrigley's Spearmint Chewing Gum invite you to listen next week at the same time when Luigi Basco writes another letter to his Mama Basco in Italy. 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J. Carol Nash is starred as Luigi Basco with Alan Reed as Pasquale, Hans Conried as Schultz, Jody Gilbert as Rosa, Mary Shipp as Miss Spaulding, Joe Forte as Horowitz, and Ken Peters as Olsen. Music is under the direction of Lud Ruskin. Friends, the Wrigley Company invite you to listen to their other program, The Gene Autry Show, every Saturday night over most of these same CBS stations. Bob Stevenson speaking. This is CBS, the Columbia Broadcasting System.

makers of Wrigley's Spearmint Chewing Gum invite you to enjoy Life. Life with Luigi, a new comedy show created by Cy Howard and starring that celebrated actor, Mr. J. Carroll Nash, with Alan Reed as Pasquale.

You know, friends, Wrigley's Spearmint Chewing Gum is a typically American product that appeals to people of all ages and nationalities in all parts of our country. And the Wrigley people feel that Life with Luigi is a typically American radio program, a friendly, enjoyable show that sort of symbolizes the American spirit of tolerance and goodwill. So the makers of Wrigley's Spearmint Gum are glad to bring you Life with Luigi each week and have you join them in this pleasant half-hour's entertainment. And now let's read Luigi's letter as he writes about his adventures in America to his Mama Basco in Italy.

0: Dear Mamma Mia. It's over a year and a half I'm in America. And oh, I'm learned so much about this beautiful country. I remember the first week I was here, somebody told me. The little green box on the corner was for mail. And the little red box for fire. I'm thought, what a strange country. If you got a fire, you got to send a letter to the fire department. So I walked over to the little red box, and the sign is says, break the glass and pull it down the handle. This I'm a did. Now believe me, Mamma Mia, you almost had your son back in Italy. I was a pretty stupid in those days, huh, Mamma Mia? But now I'm know much more. And I can appreciate what a fine country is this America. And also the people who live here. Only yesterday I was walking in the street, the manager come up to me and he say, hey, you got a nickel for a cup of coffee? This is touching me to the heart, Mamma Mia. Here is an American, a man I don't even know. And he's worried if I'm got a nickel for a cup of coffee. Ah, the people are wonderful. The country is wonderful. And every night when I'm walking to my night school class, I'm kind of sing with the happiness. America, I love you. You like a papa to me, from ocean to ocean. Ah, there's my school building. Oh, you mighty torch of learning. You gigantic institution of education. Mamma mia, if I'm going to talk so good, why am I going to night school? Well, I'm going to cross the street. Mamma mia, I think I'm a better wait for the light. But I'm crossing now. I think I'm a better stand in the safety zone for a while. I think I'm better get out of the safety zone for a while. I think I'm better get out of the safety zone before I'm get the kill. Oh, it's a beautiful night. I hope I'm not going to be too late for... Hey, what's this laying on the street? I'm going to pick him up. It's a wallet. Somebody must have lost. Well, I'm looking for the owner's name. Oh, here it is. Hickok. No, wait. Oh, looks like it belongs to an army general. Over here is a stamped in a gold, Jen Cowhide. Oh, here's something. Identification card. Peter T. Simpson. In a case of illness, notify Mary Simpson. Poor man must be sick. Well, I'm going to tell it to policeman. Hey, Mr. Officer.
1: Yeah?
0: I'm going to find this wallet. Maybe you know who's lost it.
1: No, search me.
0: Oh, you think maybe you was lost it?
1: No. Where'd you find this, Mac?
0: In the street there. And my name is Luigi.
1: Let's see it.
0: Sure, here.
1: Did you look inside this?
0: Just for the name. I'm thinking you better call Mary Simpson and tell her husband is sick.
1: What? What's your name?
0: My name? Why you want my name?
1: Regulations, bud.
0: Name is not the bud, is Luigi Basco.
1: Address?
0: It's 21 on North Hollister Street. Why you ask?
1: Don't ask so many questions. The police department will notify you about this in a little while.
0: The police department?
1: You heard me.
0: Please, Mr. Policeman, I want a little favor.
1: What is it?
0: Let me put the wallet at the back of where I'm found it. Then you go your way, I'm going to go my way, and we don't squeal on each other.
2: Don't worry about a thing. Everything's going to be all right.
3: All right. Quiet, please. I'll call the roll. Mr. Basco? Not here. Mr. Horowitz?
4: Yeah.
3: Mr. Olson?
5: Yes.
3: Mr. Schultz?
5: Si, senor.
3: Mr. Schultz, please use the English language. Besides, senor means man, and I am not a man.
0: Monsieur?
3: That would still be calling me a man in French.
0: Himmel, we better get you back to English before you grow a beard.
4: That's right. Smile, everybody.
3: All right, that's enough. Now, class, today we...
0: I'm here, Miss Spalding. I'm here.
3: Mr. Basco, that's the second time this week you've been late. You better have a good excuse.
0: I'm going to go to one, Miss Spalding. I'm going to find the wallet in the street, and I'm going to give it to the policeman. He's asking me a lot of questions, and he's taking me a long time.
3: Well, all right. Take your seat.
0: Miss Spalding, you think I'm going to do the right to giving a wallet to the policeman?
3: Well, I'm sure you acted like a good citizen, Mr. Basco.
5: That's right, Luigi. I would have done the same thing.
6: Your home, me too.
0: Oh, ain't we all a bunch of liars? Hey, sure, so you think I'm a did it wrong?
4: Who knows? My cousin Wolfgang once founded a diamond ring in the street, and he was faced with the same temptation. Finally, after struggling with his conscience, he turned the ring over to the police.
0: And did it right in, huh, Schultz?
4: Well, first he had it appraised and made sure it was worthless. Smile, everybody. Luigi, what are you so glum about?
0: Well, the policeman has took my name and address, and I'm worried what he's going to do with me.
5: Do with you? Luigi, you got nothing to worry about.
6: Yo-ho, you might get a endless reward from the gentleman who lost it, Luigi.
0: Reward? Reward, but I'm going to want the money for doing my duty like a good citizen.
4: Ach, don't be so foolish, Luigi. If you want to be a gentleman, the first time he offers you the reward money, say no. And the second time, say no again, but a little more slowly. And the third time, you grab.
0: Yeah, but it shoots. Supposing he don't offer a third time.
4: Then you should grab it the second time.

0: Oh, mamma mia, so early in the morning is the telephone ring. Hello.
1: Hello, this is Peter T. Simpson, the man who lost that wallet.
0: Oh, this is Luigi Basco, the man who found it. You feeling any better, Mr. Simpson?
1: What?
0: In your wallet is to tell her how you're sick.
1: Never mind that. Mr. Basco, you found my wallet yesterday and the police have returned it to me.
0: Good, the police, they're very honest too.
1: Mr. Basco, you listen to me.
0: He's about to reward that Mr. Simpson. That's all right. I'm just a bit of my duty like a good citizen.
1: All right, Mr. Good Citizen. The police found only $30 in my wallet. What did you do with the other 100?
0: Not 100? What do you mean?
1: You know very well what I mean. If you'll return it to me now, I'm willing to forget the whole incident.
0: Not $100?
1: Now stop acting dumb, Mr. Basco.
0: Hey, Mr. Simpson, I'm going to like what are you thinking about to me. And if you ever lose something again, I'm never going to find it for you.
1: All right, Mr. Basco. Now listen carefully. There was $130 in that wallet when I lost it. $30 in small bills and $100 bill.
0: You sure there was $100 bill inside?
1: I know, because that morning I cashed a check for $100 at the bank. Now you look here. You'd better bring that money over to my house by tonight, or I'll see you in court. Goodbye.
0: Mamma mia. I better get out of bed and run next door to Pasquale.
2: Luigi, my friend. Hello, Luigi. Hello, hello.
0: Pasquale, I'm got a lot of trouble.
2: Just look at my little pumpkin head. You're getting a real absent-minded. Look, you forgot to put your clothes on today.
0: Hey, Pasquale, you've got to help me.
2: You're standing there in your night shirt, you look like that famous nurse, Florence Nightingale.
0: Hello, Pasquale, listen to me.
2: All right, the little cabbage pusher. Tell the Papa Pasquale what's the trouble in your little head.
0: Well, I'ma found a wallet yesterday, Pasquale, and I'ma turn it over to the police, and he's to give it to Mr. Simpson. And he's taking me to court to punish me for $100 I'ma never took.
2: Mm-hmm. What's new otherwise? Luigi, you dreamed. Is it getting a more complication all the time?
0: No, Pasquale, it was no dream. It was a real. It's really happening.
2: What? You mean you really find a wallet in the street and give it to the cops?
0: Sure.
2: Luigi, that's not the patriotic, taking the money out of circulation that way.
0: Yeah, but I'm spoiling it. Everybody, they said I'm a did it right by giving it.
2: Oh, so go to everybody for advice about your countryman, Pasquale, and what's happened to you? Trouble. Luigi, when you want advice, you should have come only to Pasquale. Fellow who's got the brain to scatter away all your little troubles.
0: Hey, you're so right, Pasquale. You're the biggest scatterbrain I'm going to know.
2: That's a funny thing. When I'm going to say it, it's come out of different.
0: Pasquale, please, tell me what I'm sure to do. Mr. Simpson said it was $100 or more in the wallet. The cops said they found only 30, but I'm not took it at 100. Pasquale, you believe in me, no?
2: Sure, I'd believe in you, Luigi.
0: Oh, thanks, Pasquale. You're a real friend.
2: Now, let's split the 150-50 and I forget it the whole thing.
0: Pasquale, you really think I'm took out that $100?
2: I didn't say you did, and I didn't say you didn't. But if you didn't, then you should have did, because nobody's going to believe you didn't.
0: Well, Pasquale, parts of what you said I'm understand, but the whole thing don't make no sense. You mean nobody's going to believe me, huh?
2: Luigi, I believe you. I'm the only one who knows you're stupid enough always to be honest.
0: Well, thank you, Pasquale. Is it not often you giving me the praise?
2: You're welcome, Luigi. Now, don't you worry, little banana nose. I'm brought you to this country. I'm responsible for you. And I'm going to go to court to prove you innocent.
0: Oh, thanks, Pasquale, thanks.
2: Now I'm going to do you a little favor. Maybe you're going to do me a favor.
0: All right, Pasquale, what's this a favor?
2: Marry my daughter, Rosa?
0: Answer is a no. Pasquale, I'm sorry.
2: Then I'm sorry for you. Luigi, you can expect a rougher time when this Mr. Simpson's will take you to court.
0: Yeah, but I'm got the right on my side.
2: Luigi, you shy $100. You what they call a shyster.
0: Pasquale, I'ma never took her out of money, Annie. You know it.
2: I know it, and you know it, but the wallet don't know it. Luigi, in America, they got a certain rules. Over here, possession is a 9/10 of the law. Have you got the wallet?
0: No.
2: Then he only got a 1/10 of the law. Already, they got you outnumbered. Luigi, it's a look like a jailer for you.
0: Oh, no. Pasquale, I'm no kind of believe in America. Man can be sent to jail for doing something honest, like giving him back a wallet he's a found.
2: Ooh, you greenhorn, you. That shows how much you know about America. Luigi, don't you know, first place, you violated the second biggest American law that says only fuller citizens are allowed to find anything in the street.
0: But, Pasquale...
2: And then, after finding the wallet, you went and violated the biggest American law of all about a stolen property, the NRA.
0: NRA? What should that stand for?
2: Never return anything.

0: Before we return to Life with Luigi, here's a little idea you'll find useful when you're busy working around your home or at your job. Occasionally, during the day, slip a stick of delicious Wrigley's Spearmint Chewing Gum into your mouth. 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You'll find that the smooth, pleasant chewing relieves the monotony, helps keep you from getting restless or tense. 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Always keep a package of refreshing Wrigley's Spearmint Gum handy so that you can chew and enjoy a stick whenever you want. And now let's turn to page 2 of Luigi Basco's letter to his mother in Italy.
1: And so, mamma mia, you no believe what's happened to me. From doing a little thing like finding a wallet, it turned out to be one of the worst things in my life. Manager Sam took $100 from him. Pasquale said I'm going to jail. How could such a thing happen to me? Mamma mia, you know I'm never taking things that no belong to me. Even a home, when I'm used to milk the cow. I'm always ask her first before I'm took the milk. But maybe I'm worried for nothing, because I know that once I see Mr. Simpson in the court, I'm explain a story he's not going to make any trouble.
2: Well, well, well. A summons for Luigi Basco to appear in the municipal court this morning, eh? I'm feeling terrible about it.
1: Yeah, but Pasquale, is it not right? Since I'm come to America, I'm always here. Honesty is the best policy.
2: Luigi, you got to stop believing in them crazy proverbs. They also got a saying in America, the early bird that catches the worm, right?
1: That's right, Pasquale.
2: Is that your ambition in life, to get up 4 o'clock in the morning to catch worms? Then they say, look before you leap, no?
1: Yes, sir.
2: So, all right, you stand up on top of the Empire State Building, you look before you leap. You're still in a bad shape. Luigi, let me pay that to Mr. Simpson as $100 and settle the whole thing.
1: Yeah, but Pasquale, I'm never took that money.
2: Luigi, who you think the judges are going to believe? A man with $1 million in the bank or a fellow who's got 2 collar buttons in his checking account?
1: Mamma mia, what am I going to do?
3: Luigi, my fellow boo-boo.
1: Oh, I'm not sure.
3: I rushed right over as soon as I heard they are taking you to court. Now, smile, Luigi, and tell me what happened. What are you going to do?
1: I don't know what to do, but Pasquale says I'm sure to pay Mr. Simpson $100 I'm a didn't steal it before he's a jump off of the Empire State the Building and a steal it some early one.
3: Oh, that scheming Pasquale, has he got you for shimmers?
2: Now, wait a minute, Mr. Delicatessen.
3: You man. I'm ignoring, Pasquale. Ach, Luigi, stop looking so depressed. I'm going to get all your friends and neighbors, and we are going to defend an honest man.
1: Oh, thanks, Schultz.
3: Sure, we'll all go along with you to the court and give you encouragement. You got to win.
1: I'm feeling much better already.
3: That's right. Now stop worrying and smile. Be like me, Luigi. Always happy, always laughing. My rheumatism is killing me.
4: Hear ye, hear ye. Court is now in session. Judge Mitchell presiding. Next case, Peter T. Simpson, plaintiff, versus Luigi Basco, defendant.
5: Your Honor, I am the attorney for Mr. Simpson. May I call on my client to take the stand?
6: Proceed.
5: Now, Mr. Simpson, will you tell the court exactly what happened?
7: Certainly. I lost my wallet last week. It contained $130 in cash, $30 in small bills, and a $100 bill from a check that I had just cashed at the bank in that amount.
5: And when the police turned that wallet over to you, that $100 bill was missing?
7: That is correct.
5: That'll be all, Mr. Simpson. Your Honor, may I question the defendant now?
6: Permission granted.
4: Luigi Basco, step to the stand.
1: Yes, sir.
8: Hooray for Luigi!
4: Let's go, Luigi, but all with you.
6: Mr. Basco, will you please ask your friends to refrain from any further demonstration?
1: Please, the friends, no more refrains. I'm sure in this court, truth and justice is going
5: to
1: win.
5: Your Honor, I object.
3: Sure, he objects to truth and justice.
5: Your remarks are incompetent and irrelevant.
3: Your relatives are incompetent, too.
6: Let's have order, or I'll clear the court. Proceed.
4: Mr. Basco, do you swear to tell the truth, the whole truth, nothing but the truth to help you, God?
1: Yes, I'm always a tell the truth. Once in Italy, my Uncle Pietro's a ghost.
5: Mr. Basco, who cares about your Uncle Pietro's ghost?
1: Huh? What do you say, please?
5: I said, who cares about your Uncle Pietro's goat?
1: The goat's a girlfriend.
6: No commotion. Proceed.
5: Mr. Basco, tell the court, how much do you earn in your antique business?
1: About $20 a week when a business is a good.
5: Uh-huh. Mr. Basco, how can you live on $20 a week?
1: Isn't that easy?
5: Mr. Basco, I understand you have a mother in Italy to whom you write every week.
1: That's right.
5: I suppose you try to send her money occasionally?
1: I'm going to try my best, but all I'm going to send her is $5 a week.
5: Then you live on $15 a week. Mr. Basco, how do you do this?
9: Every Monday morning he goes out and finds a wallet with $100.
5: Mr. Basco, you could use $100, couldn't you?
1: Well,
5: Now admit it, you could, couldn't you?
1: Yes, I could.
5: Good. Now, say you had $100 and the money was all yours. What would you do with it?
1: I think I'm going to give it to your client, Mr. Simpson. He seems to miss it so much.
5: Your Honor, he would send that money to his mother, or he would live on it. I think I have established the fact that the defendant had the motivation and the opportunity to commit the crime as charged. We rest our case.
9: Your Honor, I would like to say a few words before justice goes blind.
10: And you. Hang him, get back to your seat, or I'll have the officer throw you out.
9: You get your hands off me. It's my parking ticket that's paying your salary.
6: Clerk, you may let him go. Who are you, sir?
9: My name is Carl Schultz. I'm a close friend of the defendant, and I would like to act as his lawyer.
6: Well, it's a little irregular, but since Mr. Basco has no official lawyer, I have no objection, and Mr. Basco has none.
1: Well, sure, sir.
9: Yes, Luigi. Into my head, an idea just pooped.
1: All right, to you, Anna.
6: Very well. Proceed, Mr. Schultz.
9: But first, I would like to question the complainant, Mr. Simpson.
4: Mr. Simpson, step to the stand.
9: Now, Mr. Simpson, what business are you in, please?
11: I'm a real estate operator.
9: And how much do you earn a week?
11: In the neighborhood of $1,000.
9: That's no neighborhood, that's a whole development. Are you positive you cashed that check for the $100 you're talking about?
11: Of course I am. I could tell you about every big business deal I've had since 1915.
9: Ah, big deals you remember, but very often you could forget little ones,
11: What?
9: To you, $100 is very little. Quick, what's the color of your tie?
11: Blue.
9: It's green. What color socks are you wearing?
11: Red.
9: It's brown. Has the judge got brown hair or black hair?
11: Black hair.
9: Wrong, he's bald.
6: I object.
9: I don't blame you, Your Honor. If I was bald, I would have checked myself. Now, Mr. Simpson, I want you should look in your checkbook and see if you really cashed that check.
11: Certainly. Here's my checkbook. I'll open it.
5: I object to this form of questioning.
9: I object to you.
11: Your Honor, may I see you in your chambers for a few moments?
6: Court is recessed for 5 minutes.
2: Well, Luigi, that Schultz is a mess things up a plenty, eh?
1: Pasquale, I'm scared. Why the judge and Mr. Simpson is a go in that little room?
2: Why you think? To play canazza? Mr. Simpson, he's just found a new evidence he's going to show to the judge, you see? And in 5 minutes, you're going to have a choice. 20 years or life.
1: Oh, no.
2: Oh, yes. Luigi, is it not too late? I should have paid Mr. Simpson $100. You just say the magic little word to my daughter Rosa, or it's behind the bars for you.
1: All right, Pasquale, I'm got no choice.

0: judge.
1: And court is back in session.
2: Mr. Bosco, would you please come up here? I'd like to talk to you.
3: Please, Judge, because I'm not a citizen, you're going to find them guilty?
2: Mr. Bosco, in America, our courts see that justice is done to citizens and non-citizens alike.
3: Oh, thank you, Judge.
2: And furthermore, Mr. Bosco, there's no reason for you to be nervous. Huh? During the recess, Mr. Simpson revealed to me that he found that uncashed check in his checkbook.
3: Mamma mia! Oh, thank you. Thank you, friends. Schultz, thank you very much.
4: Mr. Bosco, I owe you a great apology.
3: That's all right, Mr. Simpson. We all make a mistake sometimes.
4: Mr. Bosco, I feel terrible about all the trouble I've caused you. Your character is worth more than all my money.
5: Luigi, quick, make a swap.
4: Mr. Bosco, I never cash this check. I've endorsed it over to you. I'd like you to cash it.
3: No, thank you, Mr. Simpson. Oh, I'm a drop this.
5: Luigi, pick it up.
3: Oh, no, they're not going to catch me twice in the same day.

0: And so, Mamma Mia, everything is a turn out all right. After the court, Mr. Simpson was a feeling terrible. And he's a tried to make me take the check. I'm a said, I'm a don't want it. Truth is a said, I take it. A squally is a said, I grab it. But I'm a say, it's a no belong to me. Men is a say, it's a no belong to him. So, Mamma Mia, you're going to find it inside of this letter. It's a now belong to you. Well, Mamma Mia, I'm going for a walk now. And I'm going to walk with my head high up in the air. Is it not so much that I'm proud? Is it just that I'm no one to take a chance on finding any more wallet? Your loving son, Luigi Basco, the little immigrant.
1: 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J. Carol Nash is starred as Luigi Basco, with Alan Reed as Pasquale, Hans Conried as Schultz, Jody Gilbert as Rosa, Mary Shipp as Miss Spaulding, Joe Forte as Horowitz, and Ken Peters as Olsen. Music is under the direction of Lud Gluskin. 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Bob Stevenson speaking. 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

0: nationalities in all parts of our country. And the Wrigley people feel that Life with Luigi is a typically American radio program. A friendly, enjoyable show that sort of symbolizes the American spirit of tolerance and goodwill. So the makers of Wrigley's Spearmint Gum are glad to bring you Life with Luigi each week and have you join them in this pleasant half hour's transcribed entertainment. And now let's read Luigi's letter as he writes to his Mama Basco in Italy.
1: Dear Mamma Mia, the American is a wonderful fellow who likes to protect himself, his family, and his property. And for this, he's got an insurance. It's all kinds of an insurance, Mamma Mia. It's for all the kinds of people, for officer workers, for soldiers, for sailors, and for plain people. And if a crook thinks he's not going to make enough money, he takes out a burglar insurance. Also, they got automobile insurance, accident insurance. And if you don't have an accident, then there's a health insurance. Also, is a jewelry insurance, a foreign insurance, and the most common thing, life insurance. This is something that makes a man rich after he's dead. The reason I'm writing to you all about this insurance, Mamma Mia, I'm had a little fire in my store, and lucky for me, I'm had a fire insurance. Pasquale is making me take this out when I'm first opened up my antique store a year and a half ago. He's explaining me how, without the fire insurance, if a man has got a fire, he must run to the firebox. With a fire insurance, he don't have to run, he can walk slow. Anyway, Mamma Mia, I'm sending a letter to the insurance company, and I guess they're going to send me a check for the antiques I'm lost in a fire. Well, it's the time I should have gone out to my night school class, so I'm going to finish this letter later. America, I love you. You

0: That's what I choked on about everything. Everything's on
1: all right, Flash. Quiet, please. I'll call the roll. Mr. Basco?
2: Here.
1: Mr. Howard?
2: Yeah.
1: Mr. Olson?
3: Hey.
1: Mr. Schultz?
0: Don't go any further. With me, you hit the jackpot.
4: Oh, thank you, fellow boobies. To know me is to adore me.
1: All right, Mr. Schultz, you can take your finger out of the inkwell now. Now, class, our lesson for today is on geography. Who will name the continents for us? Mr. Basco?
2: I don't know.
1: Mr. Harwitz?
5: I don't know.
1: Mr. Schultz?
0: You know, Miss Spalding, you got smarter answers when you called the roll.
1: I can see, class, that none of us studied his lesson today.
0: Well, if you didn't study, what do you expect from us?
6: Miss Spalding, I am sitting here quite confidently with the correct answer on the tip of my tongue.
0: The correct answer on the tip of my tongue. Olsen, why don't you sneeze and bite off your brain?
1: Mr. Olsen, I know that you know the answer, but I'd like to get it from the rest of the class.
5: Well, Miss Spalding, let me attempt a try. The continents are... Well, there's Europe, Australia.
1: That's right. Go on.
5: What about America?
1: Yes, that's right. There's North and South.
5: You mean I got a choice?
1: No, they're both continents, North America and South America. Mr. Schultz, you may continue.
0: Oh, well, there's Australia.
1: Mr. Horowitz mentioned Australia.
0: Well, I'm using the return trip ticket.
1: Mr. Schultz, think. Now, what is the name of that very cold region? I'll give you a hint. The ant? The ant?
0: The antifreeze?
6: No, Schultz, that was the Antarctica.
1: That's very good, Mr. Olson.
0: Oh, what's so good? Why don't he get the answers the hard way like the rest of us? By guessing.
1: Mr. Schultz, I wish that you studied your lessons as hard as Mr. Olson.
6: Yo-ho, I am always studying, even when I don't have to. Last night on the way home in the subway, I read Shakespeare. Walking to the house, I enjoyed Dickens. Going up the steps, I read a little Edgar Allan Poe.
0: Then you opened up the door and kissed Mark Twain.
6: Don't you are just jealous of my general knowledge.
1: All right, gentlemen, no fighting, please. Now, continuing with our lesson, we mentioned most of the continents but one. We left out one very hot region. Mr. Basco, what is that hot region?
2: My antique shop.
1: What?
2: I had a fire there and it was a plenty hot.
5: You had a fire in your store, Luigi?
2: Yeah, but I'm insured, so I'm going to get back my money.
0: Oh. Ach, don't be so sure, Luigi. You know, my brother Ludwig had a friend who had a big fire in his store. He asked the insurance company for money. They sent over an investigator. But the end was, the company got suspicious, and they wouldn't pay out one penny.
2: Sure, so what made him suspicious?
0: Oh, little thing. In the burning building, they found 30 empty matchboxes, 10 pounds of TNT, and the phonograph was playing, "There'll Be a Hot Time in the Old Town Tonight." Smile, Luigi. I'm only making a joke to cheer you up.
1: Mr. Schultz, you're not helping Mr. Basco with any sensible advice. You're just confusing him.
5: Luigi, you got nothing to worry about.
6: How did the fire start, Luigi?
0: Yeah, what did you do?
2: Nothing. I'm wanted to warm up some soup on my gas range, so I'm a little match.
6: Uh-huh.
2: Spark is a jumper to the curtain. I'm going to try to put out the fire with a newspaper, and the papers are getting on a fire. So I'm going to throw the paper on the antique chairs, and they was just starts to burn. Then I'm going to spill a bottle of water on the fire. But it turned out it wasn't a water in the side. It was a kerosene.
0: Himmel.
2: I'm going to do the wrong shoes.
0: Oh, no. You did what any other normal firebug would do.
2: Mamma mia, you know I would do nothing wrong. Class, I'm wrote a letter telling all about this to the insurance company. You think I'm going to get into trouble?
0: Well, it's a cinch you're only going to get in good with them.
1: Mr. Schultz, will you stop it? Now, Mr. Basco, you have nothing to worry about. You wrote a letter to the insurance company. Now, I would tell them what was burned and how much it cost.
5: That's right. Then they send over the adjuster, and you get your money.
6: Oh, that's all there is to it, Luigi.
2: Oh, thank you, friends. Then I'm going to have another trouble, huh?
0: Ah, who knows, Luigi? If you ask for the money, what's the worst that can happen? Will the insurance company get suspicious? Will they send over detectives to question you? Will they hound you with a million questions and call you a pyromaniac?
2: Sure, sir, will they?
0: Certainly, the company's got to have some fun for their money.
3: Luigi, my friend. Hello, Luigi. Hello, hello.
2: Hello, Pasquale.
3: Hey, Luigi, what's the matter? You look like something terrible's happened to you, like a catastrophe.
2: Pasquale, I'm going to have a little fire in my store, and when I ask my night school class what I should do, Miss Spalding is to say I'm sure to put down what's the cost to the insurance company. Schultz is to say I'm going to get into trouble. Horowitz is to say not to worry, and now I'm going to know.
3: Sure, she'll go to everybody for advice but your friend Pasquale and what's happening, nothing. All the time, you running around like a crazy little mouse looking for a piece of cheese, when all the time I'm sitting here with my big trap.
2: Hey, you're so right, Pasquale. Is there nobody got a bigger trap than you?
3: That's a funny thing. When I'm saying it, it's come out of different. Ah, Luigi, it's no problem. All you got to do is fill out a claim, adjust as it come. He's investigating you, then they send you proof of loss to which you sign, then comes the check.
2: Pasquale, how's it coming you know so much?
3: It's simple, Luigi. I'm going to have a little fire in my store every 6 months.
2: Every 6 months?
3: Sure, otherwise how could I pay for my fire insurance policy?
2: But Pasquale, is it that the nice?
3: Oh, stop talking like a greenhorn of boom. Look, Luigi, fires can be helped sometimes. If you don't have a fire and I don't have a fire, what's going to happen to all the firemen? They got to pack up their rubber boots and their pickaxes, their checker games, and go on a relief. And all those little red fire boxes on the corner, they're going to be used for slot machines. Now sit down, Luigi. I'll get a piece of paper and we start to make out of your claim.
2: Oh, thank you, Pasquale. You really help it to me.
3: Oh, don't bother to thank me now, Luigi. Thank me later after the damages are done. I mean, after you report the damage. Now tell me, what was the first thing was a burn?
2: Well, was the cologne in a chair cost me $12.
3: Uh-huh, what else?
2: Spinning a wheel, $18. Curtains, $3. That's all, Pasquale, $33 altogether.
3: Okay, Luigi, I'm going to finish your list. Here it is. Alexander Hamilton, a chair, $50.
2: What?
3: Betsy Ross is spinning a wheel at $600. French tapestry, $200. Miscellaneous at $200. Makes it a $1,050.
2: Buddy, what are you doing? That's not the one of the things it cost to me.
3: Luigi, first the thing you've got to learn, when you make a claim to the insurance company, you always multiply by 72. That's the American way.
2: The American way? To multiply by 72? But why?
3: Because when the company pays off, they divide by 56. In this way, you outsmart them. You're ahead by 18%. Now, don't worry. Put down all this. The companies are going to offer you nothing. You compromise in between. In the end, you're still ahead of $400.
2: Pasquale, you sure it's right to ask us so much money?
3: Luigi, would I lead you wrong? Don't answer that. Now, go, Luigi, go. As long as you sign the paper, I'm going to mail it to you. I'm going to take care of everything.
2: All right, Pasquale. And thank you. I'm going to know what Tama would do after you.
3: It's all right, Luigi. What a good turn. It deserves another. Go. Goodbye. Don't worry, little cabbage puss. Oh, wait till the insurance company sees these are high prices. And wait till the cops arrest the Heber for perjury. Daddy's gonna come a-running to me. Pasquale, get me out of jail. Get me out of jail, and I marry Rosa. What a good a tailor deserves another, huh? By the time I'm through with him, he's gonna have so many good turns, his head's gonna come off.

0: 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Now let's turn to page 2 of Luigi Basco's letter to his mother in Italy.
1: And so, mamma mia, Pasquale is sending my claim for $1,050 for the $33 worth of antiques that was burned. But a funny thing is happening. A claims a man was a telephoning me before, and instead of a settling, he's a sound very angry. I'm a got a worried, so I'm a call Pasquale, and he's a come running in.
2: Hey, Luigi, what's the matter?
1: Call Pasquale claims a man is a calling me this morning. He's a said he's a coming down here, and he's a sound very angry. You think maybe we was asked too much,
2: man? Oh, Luigi, stop. I explained to you a dozen of times. You gotta give them a high price, because before you can collect, the company likes to bargain a little. That's called a collective bargaining.
1: Pasquale, are you sure I'm not going to get into trouble?
2: That's impossible. Luigi, even if a worse was to come to worse, are you protected by the AFL?
1: AFL?
2: Yes, the Aliens of Fire Losses. Now stop being such a pessimist because
3: hello. I'm Mr. Johnson, adjuster for the Empire Fire Insurance Company. Which one of you is Mr. Basco?
1: Well, that's me.
3: Mr. Basco, will you show me the items that were burned?
1: Right there. These.
3: A likely-looking mess.
1: Good. I'm glad you like.
3: Now, Mr. Basco, you have this chair down for $50. Don't you think it's too high?
1: No, it's not a high chair.
2: Ooh, what a dope. You see, Mr. Johnson, he don't know what he's saying. He goes to school in the nighttime. He only speaks a good English in the dark.
3: Let me handle this, please. Just look at these items. $450, $200, $200. All I notice around here is a lot of junk and a collection of oily rags all over the place. Mr. Basco, do you think it's possible the fire was started by spontaneous combustion?
1: Huh?
3: Spontaneous combustion.
1: No, I don't even know that fella.
2: Ooh, you got excuse to him, Mr. Johnson. He's only a short time in this country. Don't understand English so good. Maybe you tell me in English the questions and I interrupt him in Italian, huh?
3: Well, would you tell him the meaning of spontaneous combustion?
2: I think we'd be wasting our time because they don't eat that stuff in Italy.
3: Now, see here, Mr. Basco, let's be honest about this. Here's the damage right before our eyes. Wouldn't you say the actual damages amount to, well, let's be fair, $5?
1: $5?
2: Look here, Mr. Claims, a man. A bargaining is a bargaining. When you begin to bargain from the basement, you might as well go home.
3: Is that so?
4: Yes, that is so.
1: No, Pasquale, please.
3: Well, there's no point in my staying here. Mr. Basco, I'm going to recommend to my company that they pay you not one red cent. And what's more, I'm going to have them investigate you.
5: Luigi, my fellow boober.
1: Hello, Schultze.
5: Luigi, what's the matter? You sound like a worm that looks at its face and says, this is the end. Now, what happened to you?
1: Pasquale is telling me to ask for more money because AFL is helping me multiply by 72. So inflammation, please, is not come out right because I'm got a spontaneous combustion.
5: Oh, that scheming Pasquale, has he got you for shimmels?
1: What's the part of all the shoes suggest the fella is a come, and he says that he's not going to pay me nothing for the fire.
5: But how much did you ask for this stuff?
1: $1,050.
5: $1,050?
1: Himmel, for that money, they could settle for the Chicago fire of 1871.
5: Oh, you little stupid cop. Why did you listen to that Pasquale? Don't you know, whenever Pasquale gives you any advice, behind it, he's got a 250-pound ulterior motive, Rosa?
1: Sure, sir. And you think I'm a little wronger with this acclaim?
5: Oh, I know so. Luigi, the next time you want to have a fire, call me first. What am I going to do with you?
1: Sure, sir. What does the claimer fellas are going to do to me?
5: Plenty. Just because it's a fire insurance company don't mean they got money to burn.
1: Well, sure, sir. What am I going to do now?
5: There's only one thing to do. Smile.
1: Sure, so you think if I'm going to go straight to the insurance company, I'm a better off?
5: Ah, sure. Just go down to the insurance company, tell the big chief there everything that happened, and maybe he'll settle with you right on the spot.
1: You think so, sure?
5: Sure. Now smile, Luigi. Be like me, always happy, always laughing, huh? Ooh, my rheumatism is killing me.
1: Well, here it is. Empire Fire Insurance Company. Mamma mia, I hope everything is come out all right. I'm better talk with a girl by the desk. Pardon me, miss.
4: Yes?
1: I'm got a policy here is about a fire I'm had.
4: Oh? Did you bring it with you?
1: How am I going to bring a fire?
4: I mean the policy.
1: Oh, sure, see? On the top is my name, Luigi Bosco, 21 and at the Hollister Street, Chicago, 4, Illinois.
4: Mm-hmm. Did you file your claim?
1: If I'm a what?
4: Did you file your claim?
1: You mean that the edges has got to be even?
4: Mr. Bosco, just who did you wish to see?
1: I'm like it to talk with a chief of claims, a fella, and tell him he should have tear up my claim this time. And if he's a donor minor wet, then maybe we're going to do business with some other fire.
4: Mr. Basco, why don't you go to the claims department and tell them your troubles? It's the second door to the left.
1: Thank you. Mamma mia, I'm hope I'm doing it right. There's just so many offices. Accountant, disbursement, president. Hey, president. Maybe I'm... Sure, why not? Go ahead, Luigi. Take a chance. In America, one man is just as big as anybody else.
6: Yes? Come in.
1: Hello. I'm Luigi Bosco, fellow who's ahead of the fire.
6: What? Well, have a seat, Mr. Bosco.
1: All right, Mr. President. I think I'm made a lot of trouble for your company. I'm the one to sound like I'm complaining. But you see, I'm had a fire and...
6: Well, Mr. Bosco, you really shouldn't have bothered to come down here in person.
1: How else I'm could have come down?
6: Well, I understand your anxiety about getting compensation, but you should have no fears on that score. Empire Fire Insurance is a bona fide, reputable A1 company, and we make good on all legitimate claims.
1: But,
6: Mr. Bosco, what would you say if I told you we had as many as 10,000 fires a year?
1: I would have said you should have been more careful.
6: You missed the point.
1: Please, Mr. President, I'm sending a bigger claim to your office. Then a fellas will come and he...
6: Oh, you sent your claim in. And did we send you a draft to take care of your fire?
1: No, it was another draft, so I'm going to put him out there with the water.
6: What?
1: Mr. President, believe me, I'm going to like it to make a trouble with your company.
6: Trouble? No. Why, Mr. Bosco, Empire Fire Insurance has unlimited assets. How much money are you asking us for?
1: How much you got?
6: $20 million.
1: All right, I'm going to take it.
6: What?
1: I'm going to take it whatever you want to give me.
6: Mr. Bosco, there are certain preliminary formalities which must first be taken care of before your claim is settled.
1: But I'm...
6: You've had your fire. You've sent in your claim. Now go home and stop worrying. You're building a big thing out of this fire.
1: I'm not building a bigger fire, believe me.
6: Goodbye, Mr. Bosco.
7: Mr.
2: urges and no doubts about it after what you just told me. The only thing could save you now is to get the best legal brains the money can buy.
1: Mother Pasquale, you know I'm a got to no money. How am I going to do this?
2: Well, I might be willing to help out. And Luigi, if I get you a lawyer, it won't be just a plain, regular lawyer. I got to get you a lawyer with a license.
1: But Pasquale, would he get me out from my trouble?
2: Would he? Oh, Luigi, most of the lawyers, if they get a license to practice before the bar. My friend has got a license to practice behind the bar. He's a bartender. Luigi, after all, I'm a part of responsible for getting you in this trouble, so I got to get my lawyer for you.
1: Oh, Pasquale, you want to do this for me?
2: Sure, little banana nose.
1: Oh, Pasquale, you must the wonderful man in the world.
2: Sure. Now I'm going to do you a little favor. Maybe you're going to do me a little favor.
1: All right. What a favor you want, I'm sure to do.
2: Marry my daughter, Rosa. Well?
1: Well, what am I going to say? All right, Pasquale.
2: Good! That's the kind of man I like. A coward. Now I'm going to call in the blush of the bride. Rosa! Rosa! Rosa! Yes, my little baby doll. Rosa, say hello to Luigi.
7: Hello, Luigi.
1: Hello, Rosa.
2: Rosa, is it safe and beautiful and luscious as somebody Luigi would like to take her with him to Niagara Falls? Did you guess who?
7: Teddy Lamar.
2: Oh, shut up, you guys. Now, about the wedding, children.
8: Hello.
1: Mamma mia. That's the claims, the fella. He's a back.
2: Luigi, just be quiet. I'm going to handle him.
9: Mr. Basco, I just received a special note from the president of our company.
1: The president? Look, please, I'm explaining.
2: Don't mind him, Mr. Just the Hair. He's not speaking English.
9: Well, the president has ordered me to settle his claim with satisfaction to all parties concerned. Now, Mr. Basco, let's forget what happened before. How much would you take for your fire damage?
1: I'm going to want to make a trouble. $33.
9: What?
2: Pay him no attention, Mr. Claims. Luigi's not speaking English.
9: Come now, Mr. Basco. It's not our intention to frighten you into any unjust settlement. How about $233?
1: No, 33.
9: How about 200?
1: No.
9: 150?
1: No.
2: How do you like that? The change of places. The shoes on the other foot. Please, Mr. Claims, you're talking to me. This fellow's only a year and a half in this country. He's not speaking English.
9: All right, Mr. Basco, have it your way. $33.
2: That's a dishonest. The $33 is what the stuff costs, Louise.
9: Just a minute. Who are you?
2: I'm a Pasquale. That's who I'm. I'm a landlord here.
9: Well, well, Mr. Pasquale, in my investigation here, I found 7 different fire violations. I'll be very happy to report these to the fire commissioner and see that you pay the fine.
2: Wait a minute, sir. No,
9: good day, gentlemen. Mr. Basco, your checks will be in the mail.
2: There's only one way to deal with these fire insurance companies. Never have a fire.
1: I guess you're right, Mr. Pasquale.
2: Well, coming back at the happier things, Louise. You're about your wedding with a rose.
1: Huh?
2: Yes, your wedding. Luigi, what's the matter with you?
1: Matter?
2: Yes, don't you understand me?
1: No, I'm only a year and a half in this country and I don't speak English.

0: And if some mamma mia, everything is to turn out all right the way the final soon as the company. Since that's to happen, I'm realizing how good is an insurance of protection. Right now, I'm took out all the kinds of insurance. I'm got accident insurance, health insurance, and a life insurance. But now I would be the happiest man in the world if only I could take out the one other kind of an insurance. Marriage insurance to protect me from Rocha. You'll have a son, Luigi Basco, Lil Immigrant.
1: 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Life with Luigi was transcribed and is produced and directed by Cy Howard and is written by Mac Benoff and Lou Dermott. J. Carroll Nash is starred as Luigi Basco with Alan Reed as Pasquale, Hunt Connery as Schultz, Jody Gilbert as Rosa, Mary Schiff as Miss Spaulding, Joe Forte as Horowitz, and Ken Peters as Hope. Music is under the direction of Lud Gluskin.
2: Be sure to join Luigi Basco, the little immigrant, next Tuesday at this same time when once again CBS invites you to live life. Life with Luigi. 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

0: You know, friends, Wrigley's Spearmint Chewing Gum is a typically American product that appeals to people of all ages and nationalities in all parts of our country. And the Wrigley people feel that Life with Luigi is a typically American radio program, a friendly, enjoyable show that sort of symbolizes the American spirit of tolerance and goodwill. So the makers of Wrigley's Spearmint Gum are glad to bring you Life with Luigi each week and have you join them in this pleasant half-hour transcribed entertainment. And now let's read Luigi's letter as he writes about his adventures in America to his Mama Basco in Italy.
1: Dear Mamma Mia, you're not going to believe this, but I'm in America only a year and a half, and already I'm rich. That's right, I'm got $100. Mamma mia, I bet you wondering how I'm got the $100 so fast. Well, that's because I'm learn how to run my antique shop like a real big American business. This week, I'm run different sale every day. Monday was the penny sale. Then a Tuesday was the inventory sale. Wednesday was the middle of month sale. Thursday was a clearance sale. And a Friday, my first customer is a walk-in. He's a no buy nothing. But on a Saturday, Chamber of Commerce is giving me $100 prize for being the most enterprising businessman on the North of Hollister Street. So you see, Mama Mia, I'm learning the good. And I'm got a big deal on it now. Yesterday, I'm received a letter from a big antique wholesaler, Mr. Morgan, in Buffalo, in New York. He's to say he's like a letter I'm writing him. And maybe he's to ship me lots of new stuff and a consignment. And a consignment, Mama Mia, means... I'm no pay cash to Mr. Morgan. And he's no get paid until I'm a seller. And if I'm no seller, he's no get, and I'm no pay, and everything is back in the Buffalo. But it's a big chance for me. And I'm so excited. I'm hardly can wait to tell my night school class. Oh, it's wonderful to be big American, a big businessman. America, I love.

0: That's what I'm so sorry about, Auntie.
1: All right, class. Let's come to order, please. Please. I'll call the roll. Mr. Basco?
2: Present.
1: Mr. Harwood?
3: Present.
1: Mr. Olson?
4: Present.
1: Mr. Schultz?
5: Oh, such an obvious question.
6: Oh, thank you, fellow boobies. Now, smile, everybody. And you too, Miss Spalding. After all, if I wasn't here, what would I say? Absent?
1: Mr. Schultz?
7: Present.
1: Thank you. Now, class, today in our grammar lesson, we are going to study some adjectives. And who will tell us what an adjective is? Mr. Harwood?
3: With pleasure. An adjective, let me see.
1: Well, suppose you give us a sentence using an adjective.
3: A good idea. John was crazy about adjectives.
1: Mr. Harwood, I didn't hear an adjective in that sentence.
3: I could have sworn I said it.
1: Mr. Basco, will you give us a sentence using an adjective?
2: Sure. If a Mr. Morgan sends me all those antiques on a consignment, then I'm going to get a chance to make a profit.
1: Well, now, Mr. Basco, to use an adjective, suppose you describe those antiques.
2: I'm a counter, Miss Spalding. I'm a dinner receiver, me yet. You see, it's up to this
1: Please
2: to
1: wait
2: Mr.
1: Morgan. Would you, Mr. Basco? Mr. Schultz, you had your mouth open. Any reason?
6: Me and my big mouth.
1: I will accept that. Big as the adjective describing mouth.
5: Well, on my lucky days, I can't do anything wrong.
1: Now try it again. First, select a noun.
5: All right.
1: What is the noun?
5: Lana Turner.
1: Mr. Schultz, you selected a proper noun.
5: Miss Spalding, what other kind did you think I would select?
1: Well, all right, Lana Turner. Now, use some adjectives to describe her.
6: Me and my big mouth.
8: Miss Spalding, we seem to be experiencing some difficulty obtaining the proper answer to your question today. If you don't mind, I should be happy to supply all the information needed.
5: There he goes, Sweden's answer to the World Almanac.
1: Would you be quiet, Mr. Schultz? Mr. Olson, please, would you help me out?
8: Yeah, of course. In the sentence, Mary had a little lamb. Little is the adjective because it describes the noun lamb.
1: That's perfect.
8: Yeah.
1: Now, Mr. Schultz, referring to Mary's lamb, what can you think of?
5: Lamb shops.
1: Mr. Schultz, anybody could do better than that. Mr. Horowitz, could you agree with Mr. Schultz?
3: Never.
1: Thank you.
3: In my family, we prefer leg of lamb.
1: Oh, no. Mr. Basco?
2: Well, if a Mr. Morgan sends me the consignment from a Buffalo...
1: Oh, goodness, no. Mr. Basco, can't you get your mind off that consignment from Buffalo?
2: It's a hard one, Miss Spalding. You see, that's my first and biggest chance to make a lot of money.
3: Well, big business. Luigi, I'm glad to hear about it. Good luck.
6: Luigi, tell us more about your big deal.
3: Yeah. When are the antiques coming in?
1: We might want to buy something.
2: Oh, thank you, friends, but I'm not got the antiques yet. You see, we're just writing it to each other. First, he's got to be convinced I'm the right man to send him to.
5: But, Luigi, what are you waiting for? Why don't you convince him yourself?
2: Huh?
1: That's a good idea, Mr. Basco. Don't wait. Go there and close the deal.
8: Your Buffalo is only 500 miles away, Luigi. You could fly out, see Mr. Morgan, and get the antiques like that.
3: They're right, Luigi. In America, to be a big success, you got to act fast.
2: But I'm never fly before.
5: Ach, Luigi, you don't fly. They got airplanes for that.
2: Well, I don't know.
1: Mr. Basco, why don't you take the train? It's a very enjoyable overnight ride, and you'll combine business with pleasure.
2: A train rider? I'm going to never go for a bigger train rider by myself. Yeah, I think I'm going to do that. I see Mr. Morgan make a bigger deal like a real bigger businessman.
6: That's right, Luigi. And from Buffalo, you'll be traveling to New York, Florida, Los Angeles, all over the country. Oh, you're going to be a big man. And then before you know it, instead of people saying, "Say, did you hear that one about the traveling salesman?" They'll say, "Hey, did you hear that one about Luigi Basco?"
2: I stop for sure, so you're making me laugh.
6: That's right, Luigi. Laugh. Be like me. Always happy. Always laughing. My rheumatism is killing me.
4: my friend. Hello, Luigi. Hello, hello.
2: Hello, Pasquale. Hey, Pasquale, guess you what? I'm taking a train ride for 500 miles.
4: So the government's finally sending you to Alcatraz, eh?
2: What are you talking about, Pasquale? I'm made a big decision. You see, as Mr. Morgan in the Buffalo, who's going to make up his mind to who he's going to send a lot of antiques. I'm thought, if I'm going to Buffalo in a person, I'm going to use a super salesmanship, and then I'm going to make him change his mind.
4: Ooh, listen to this papa's quick talk. That's a new Luigi.
2: That's right, Pasquale. New Luigi. Last week, I won a prize from the Chamber of Commerce, and this week...
4: And this week, off at the Buffalo. Hey, Luigi, I just thought of something. While you on this trip, would you just do me one little favor?
2: What a show, Pasquale. What a favor you want me to do?
4: When you get on the train, take along one extra piece of baggage for me.
2: Sure. What's this piece of baggage you want me to take?
4: My daughter Rosa.
2: Pasquale, that's no baggage. That's the steamer trunk.
4: Luigi, Rosa won't take up too much room.
2: Well, I'm not worried about too much room. I'm worried about too much train.
4: Luigi, is that a nice way to talk about my little girl?
2: A little girl? Pasquale, she weighs 250 pounds.
4: So what? The train company is liable to give you a reduction if you take her.
2: A reduction?
4: Sure. You know how them trains that go around the curves are so fast? Well, with Rosa on the train, it's a sure not to fly off of the track.
2: Pasquale, is no use talking. I'm not taking a Rosa. Now, if you excuse me, I'm going to...
4: All right, go, go. Chicago ain't big enough for you, eh?
2: Pasquale,
4: Chicago's big enough for everybody else to make a living. You don't see cattle rushing out of the stockyards to take their business to Philadelphia. Go, go, Mr. Traveler, the salesman without a citizen of purpose.
2: Pasquale, you're trying to scare me now. What's the citizen of Peppers got to do with
4: it? Nothing. Only if somebody comes around from immigration department asking me, I got to answer the truth. Luigi's left the country to go to Buffalo.
2: Well, Buffalo is in the United States. Is it right opposite the Lake Erie?
4: Well, right now it is. But as soon as the Congress takes in Hawaii, Buffalo's going to get pushed into the lake.
2: Oh, Pasquale, are you joking? Is there plenty of room here for Buffalo and the Hawaii?
4: Ooh, what a stupid boob. Luigi, with nothing in your head, I'm a surprised at what you is as it got to hang on to. Look, there's only 48 stars on the American flag. If a Hawaii comes in and a Buffalo stays, you think they're going to collect all the flags in the country and paste on an extra star? Somebody's got to go, and it's a Buffalo. What are you laughing about, eh?
2: Pasquale, what do you make up of because of Russia? Buffalo ain't a state, so it's got nothing to do with the Hawaii and the flag.
4: What?
2: So I'm not scared, and if you don't mind the goodbye, I'm sending you a postcard from a Buffalo. It's a good thing I'm going to go to night school, otherwise maybe you make a fool of me.
4: Oh, I'm so mad. I pay my hard-earned taxes, and what's the government spending it for? Schools. Ooh, what a waste of money. He's going to send me a postcard for Buffalo. Buffalo. Hey, that's right across the way from Niagara's Falls. Have I got an idea? Rosa! Rosa! Rosa! Yes, didn't you hear me?
7: No, Papa, I was busy eating.
4: Eating, always eating. You're going to get a factor like an elephant. What are you eating now?
7: Steak, Papa.
4: Well, forget about that. I got a better idea.
7: What?
4: Buffalo.
7: Gee, I never tasted that.
4: Oh, stop. Listen, Russell. Luigi's going on a trip to Buffalo. That's right next to Niagara Falls. Niagara Falls, Russell. What is it making you think of?
7: Going over it in a barrel.
4: Why couldn't I have had a son? Now, listen, Rosa, we're going to take a train ride to Buffalo. Luigi's going to be on that train, see? Now, we got to make it our business. By the time he gets it to Buffalo, he's going to marry you. That's what an Niagara Falls is for. The only real American place to get him married.
7: Oh, I can hardly wait.
4: Me too. Luigi, he's going on his honeymoon, only he don't know it.
7: He don't know it?
4: No. Why?
7: Well, if I marry Luigi, how long can I keep it a secret from him?
4: Oh, shut up, you face!

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1: And so, Mamma Mia, I'm a bigger business man now, and I'm going for my first bigger train ride to see Mr. Borgen in a Buffalo. Mamma Mia, I'm so excited. It's reminding me of the day when I'm left Italy. How I'm a packed the 3 times, then I'm a shook a hands with you and a kiss to the goat goodbye. Also, I'm a very happy how Pasquale is realized he can't stop me now. Now he don't know what he should do for me. He's a treat to me like a son. Half hour ago, he's a give me a box of chocolates for a trip. And inside, there was a note. Name the first one after me. I'm a think it's a funny thing to ask. But anyway, I'm a name the first marshmallow, Pasquale. And so was the time to go. I was so nervous saying goodbye to Pasquale and Rosa. And then I went down to the Lasalle Street Station. Mamma mia, train station is so big. Hey, look, everybody's a hurry up or so. Excuse me, mister.
2: Huh?
1: You know how I'm going to get to Buffalo?
2: Sure, 2 blocks left, make a right turn at the corner. Oh, Buffalo.
1: That's right.
2: Oh, go over to the ticket booth.
1: Ticket booth, yeah? Oh, must be like a telephone booth, huh? Maybe I call up and I get a ticket. Oh, there. Ticket booth. Excuse me, please.
3: Yes, sir. Where to?
1: How you know?
3: How did I know what?
1: I was going to someplace.
3: Whoa.
1: Oh, I'm looking like a little traveler, huh? With a hiking shoes, a compass in my pocket, umbrella, camera, and the binoculars. That's good. Well, I'm like to go to Buffalo.
3: All right. One way?
1: Yeah, one way by train.
3: I know by train. I mean, do you want a round trip?
1: Oh, no. I'm going to want to travel in the circles. I'm going to want to go straight to them.
3: Are you staying in Buffalo?
1: Yeah.
3: Then you want one way.
1: That's what I said. I'm going to stay a few hours and then I'm going to come back.
3: Then you want a round trip.
1: What's the matter, mister? You want to make me dizzy?
3: Look, bud, round trip merely means you go to Buffalo and back here again.
1: You mean I'm going to never get a chance to get off in a Buffalo? I'm going to just go there for the ride?
3: The train lets you off in Buffalo.
1: Oh, good. You see, it's a business a trip,
3: yeah,
1: and I'm again.
3: Yeah, yeah. Which train do you want?
1: The one that's going to Buffalo.
3: I don't have to stay here. I got a million tickets. It'll take me any place. Look, sir, we have half a dozen trains going to Buffalo.
1: Huh?
3: Half a dozen trains we have going to Buffalo.
1: Oh, they have a race, huh?
3: They don't have a race. They all go on separate tracks. They leave at different times, and they don't meet in the middle and explode.
1: Oh, good. I was worried about that. You see, this is my first trip.
3: Look, friend, there are others behind you. You want a coach or a sleeper?
1: Coach or a sleeper?
3: Yes.
1: Can I just have a plane train?
3: Now, there are 5 different trains. Which will it be?
1: Which one of you like best?
3: I'm a hitchhiker myself.
1: Well, good. I'm a second hitchhiker.
3: Oh, my.

0: There's so many people in the chairs with the napkins under their heads. Is it like a bigger barber shop on a wheels? Huh. Look at all those buttons on the walls. And this is a long cord on the top. I guess it must be to hang a wet the clothes on there. It looks a little loose, so maybe I do train a favor and pull them together tight. Mamma mia, don't tell me you were already in a buffalo. Well, here comes the conductor. I'm going to ask him.
1: Who pulled that cord?
0: I'm a bit of Mr. Conductor. Why the train is a stop?
1: That was an emergency stop.
0: Emergency? What's the matter? Train is to have a flat tire?
1: No, Bud. You pull the emergency cord and stop the train.
0: Oh, I'm sorry. I didn't know what I was doing.
1: Okay, nothing wrong. Just a mistake. Where's your ticket?
0: Here.
1: Round trip to Buffalo, first class. Everything in shape. All right, now get a seat and don't pull that cord again.
0: All right, I'm trying to see enough. This is such a beautiful scenery. And the train is going so fast. It's to make a man feel so important to ride on it. Imagine me, Luigi Basco, American businessman, making a business trip to Buffalo. I'm feeling hungry. Where's my bag? I'm making myself a supper, too. No, it's not nice to eat. Maybe men are sick. The next to me is going to be hungry. Pardon me, mister.
2: Yes?
0: Maybe you like a half a banana?
2: No, thank you.
0: I'm going to Buffalo. You going there, too?
2: No, only part way. I get off at Cleveland.
0: Oh. Can't afford the Buffalo, huh?
2: No, Cleveland is my hometown.
0: Oh, I'm Luigi Basco, and I'm coming from Italy a year and a half ago. I'm got an antique shop on a 21 and not the Holy Cedar Street at Chicago, Fort Illinois. And I'm going to Buffalo to see Mr. Morgan about the antiques and a consignment. But you can call me Luigi.
2: I'm Sam Hamilton. I'm pleased to meet you, Mr. Basco.
0: Luigi. I'm pleased to meet you, Sam. Maybe you take a half a banana now?
2: Yes, I think I will. The dining car doesn't open for a while yet, and I'm getting hungry.
0: That's good. What kind of sandwich would you like? I'll make it for you right now. Let me see. I'm going to get a salami and a cheese.
2: No, thank you. This banana's fine. Well, if you'll excuse me, I'll be back in just a minute.
0: Oh, sure, sure. The nicer man.
3: Hello, mister.
0: Well, hello, little boy. Oh, you nice little boy. What's your name?
3: Richard, but everybody calls me Dickie.
0: What's the matter? They don't like a Richard? What does it no matter? Hey, Dickie, how you like half a banana?
3: Oh, goody.
0: Here. Where's your mama, Dickie?
4: Here she comes. Dickie, where'd you get that banana?
0: That's all right, the lady. I'm going to give it to him.
4: I never allow Junior to eat bananas. He breaks out right away.
0: Oh, don't worry. He can't break out of here. The doors are all closed.
4: Well, he can't eat bananas.
0: Oh, well, I'm going to get some chocolate bars and a tuna gum and...
3: Mommy, I want to play with the funny man.
0: He's going to be a funny man. He don't know I'm going on a bigger business trip to Buffalo.
4: Well, all right. You play quietly and don't eat too much. I'll be reading a magazine if you want me.
0: Sure, lady. Go. Go. You do the... And I'm going to play with the Dickie.
3: Hey, let's play horsey. I climb up on you here.
0: Huh? Oh, sure. Clap, clap. Careful, Dickie. You're pulling out of my hair.
3: Giddy up. Hey, I'm going to stand on your shoulders and reach the top of the train.
0: No, not Dickie. That's no good.
3: I want to stand on...
0: All right, wait now. Up, I'm going to lift you way up and you touch.
3: Whoa, I'm almost touched. Whoops.
0: Hey, look out, Dickie, you're falling. Hey, grab on to something. Here, grab the cord. No, not the guy, sir. Oh, here comes the conductor again.
1: Who pulled that cord?
0: Says Mr. Conductor was all accident.
1: Accident? I'm beginning to think this is a practical joke. Do you realize we've already lost 7 minutes on account of you?
0: Well, that's all right. We're on daylight saving time, so you still got a 53 minutes ahead.
1: Okay, nothing wrong. Go ahead. Look, mister, the next time that happens, I'm throwing you off the train. You get that? I'm throwing you off the train.
0: All right. Mamma mia, I'm going to want to get thrown off the train. I think I'm going to move away from here. I'm taking my bags in the next train. Maybe I'm going to one of those little rooms I'm seeing next to the train. Oh, here's the one that's open. I'm going to give a look. Mamma mia, it's impossible.
5: Hello, little cabbage bud.
0: Pasquale, and Rosa.
5: Stand to one side, Luigi, while I close the door of my room. There. Now I lock it.
0: But Pasquale, I'm going to understand. What are you doing on this train?
5: I'm a chaperone and a young married couple to Niagara's Falls.
0: Young married couple? Who, Pasquale?
5: I give you 3 guesses, and the first 2 is a you and a Rosa.
0: Pasquale, you crazy.
5: Crazy, huh? Luigi, I've been waiting 1.5 years.

0: You want I should call the conductor and tell him about the breach of premise?
1: I don't care. I'm a no married us.
0: All right, to Luigi, you asked for it. I'm going to pull the cord and call the conductor. He's making the train stop. Now, what's your decision?
1: Pasquale, all right. Pull the cord. Call the conductor.
0: Now you're in a big trouble. Here comes the conductor.
2: Who pulled that cord?
1: I did it, Mr. Conductor.
2: You did?
0: Take it easy, Mr. Conductor. I'm Mr. Papa-in-law. I'm handling every ticket for you, my son.
2: I've warned this guy 3 times. Now get off the train.
1: With the pleasure. Goodbye, Papa.

0: And so, Mamma Mia, Pasquale's trick is a fail, and I'm a got to Buffalo on an extra train. Mr. Morgan is a met me on a station, and right away he's a got to like me. He's a showed me the sights. Then we was a go for a walk in a park. And then I'm a treated him to lunch. And when we finish, I'm a still a had the half a bag left. Well, it's all a turn out all right. And Mr. Morgan is a give me a big order for the antiques. And I'm a had my first big business trip. But it's a good thing I'm a no go by airplane. Just imagine what's to happen if I'm a pull of the cord up there. That would be the end of your loving son, Luigi Bosco, the little immigrant.
1: Folks, the makers of Wrigley Spearmint Chewing Gum hope you enjoyed tonight's episode of Life with Luigi. 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And you can enjoy it every day yourself because it's never rich or heavy. So for a delicious taste treat and a healthful chewing treat all combined into one, get some Wrigley's Spearmint Chewing Gum. It costs very little and it tastes mighty good. The makers of Wrigley Spearmint Gum invite you to listen next week at this time when Luigi Basco writes another letter to his Mama Basco in Italy. Life with Luigi was transcribed and is produced and directed by Cy Howard. Mac Benoff writes the script with Lou Derman. J. Carol Nash is starred as Luigi Basco with Alan Reed as Pasquale, Hump Conry as Schultz, Jody Gilbert as Rosa, Mary Shipp as Miss Spaulding, Joe Forte as Horowitz, and Ken Peters as Olsen. Music is under the direction of Lud Glupson.
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3: 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This is your host, Evan, saying thanks for listening. Until then, have a good one.
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0: Good evening, this is Ron. Welcome to Audio Theater for Sunday, May 10th, 2026. 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This evening's titles are Mrs. Aldrich's Antique Chairs, Planning a Trip to D.C., Blind Date, and Henry the Shortstop. These shows originally aired back on the evenings of February 17th, March 3rd, and April 7th and 14th, 1949, respectively. The merry mix-ups involving Henry Aldrich, his family, and friends will have you rolling on the floor with laughter momentarily. Enjoy this evening's presentation.
1: The Aldrich Family, based on characters originated by Clifford Goldsmith, and starring Ezra Stone as Henry, with Jackie Kelk as Homer.
2: Henry! Henry Aldrich!
3: Coming, Mother.

0: The phrase, never a dull moment, certainly describes a day in the life of a typical teenage American boy like Henry Aldrich. And it more than describes what happens to everyone who comes in contact with him. The scene opens in the Aldrich front hall. It is late afternoon.
1: You! Anybody here?
2: Hello, Alice.
1: Sam, what are you doing home?
2: I finished early at the office. Where have you been, Alice?
1: Why, out. Just out.
2: Did you have a good time?
1: Lovely. As soon as I take my hat off, dear, I'll make us a cup of tea.
2: That'll be nice. Was anyone with you?
1: Where, dear?
2: Out.
1: No, I was all by myself.
2: Oh. Not that I care where you went, Alice. Naturally, your time is your own, but you look a little funny.
1: I do? Well, Sam...
2: Yes?
1: That is... Did you have an interesting day, dear?
2: Fairly interesting.
1: Well, that's good.
2: Did you?
1: Oh, yes, I had the most... I'll go and make the tea.
2: Alice, where were you?
1: Why, Sam, I wasn't going to tell you just yet, but I'm so excited. I've been to an auction sale.
2: I hope you didn't buy anything.
1: Now, dear, you know perfectly well I bought something.
2: All right, let's have it.
1: Well, they're sort of chairs.
2: What kind of chairs?
1: Why, they're the kind that they'd be just grand in our... Well, any place we put them.
2: How many chairs?
1: How many? Sam, they're genuine early American, and it sounded as though they went back to 1840.
2: They went where?
1: And they were awfully cheap, dear, and there's a good deal of wood on them, I know that.
2: I see.
1: But, dear, before you set your heart on them, they may not be chairs.
2: What?
1: Sam, I was way at the back of the hall, and there was a woman with a feather right in front of me.
2: Yes?
1: So I'm not quite sure what I bought.
2: What?
1: In the living room, Henry.
3: Have you heard about the Browns?
2: What Browns?
3: The Homer Browns. Gee whiz, guess what happened to them?
1: What, Henry?
3: I don't know.
2: What?
3: I just ran into Willie Marshall, and he said something practically unbelievable happened to them.
1: And he didn't say what it was?
3: He doesn't know either. But boy, it's all over town, so somebody ought to know. I'm going to phone Agnes.
2: Well, that's odd. I had lunch with Will Brown today, and he didn't mention anything.
1: Well, whatever's happened to them must have... Oh, my goodness, is that a truck pulling into our drive?
2: It looks like it.
1: Sam, that must be my chairs.
2: Alice, walk, don't run.
1: Come and see them, dear.
4: 117 Elm Street, Aldrich.
1: That's right. Just set them right down here. Oh, my, aren't they beautiful.
2: All right, Alice, what are they?
1: Look, Sam, they are chairs, ladder backs.
2: Well, here, our lady, sign here.
1: Yes, of course.
2: Thanks. So long.
1: Goodbye, and thank you. Sam, look, 5 dining room chairs. Genuine antiques. Aren't they beautiful?
2: Grand. Just grand.
1: Oh, I'm so glad you like them, dear.
2: Oh, I do. There's just one small point I'd like to bring up.
1: Yes?
2: We already have a set of dining room chairs.
1: Now, isn't that just like a man?
2: It is.
1: Dear, there are all kinds of places we can use them.
2: Such as...
1: And besides, Sam, these chairs are really a wonderful investment.
2: Are they?
1: Of course they are, dear. Antiques always have a high resale value, didn't you know? And you always said I don't have a good head for business.
2: But, Alice,
1: Come on, dear, let's go in the living room and take a look around.
2: What for?
1: Well, maybe there's something we can get rid of to make room for the chairs.
2: Now, Alice, we're not going to start throwing out my favorite furniture.
3: No kidding, Agnes. Oh, boy. Well, goodbye, Agnes. Gee whiz, the way Agnes understands, it's Homer's uncle who died.
1: Oh, that's too bad.
3: No, it isn't. He left a will or something. Agnes says she hears the Browns have inherited a couple of fortunes.
2: Henry, aren't you being rather mercenary?
3: I know, but... Well, gee whiz, do you realize what that means?
1: Dear, you're entirely too excited.
3: But, Mother, don't you agree it's pretty wonderful when your best friend suddenly becomes successful?
2: I'll answer the phone.
1: Henry, I want you to go and comb your hair.
3: Comb my hair? Just when Homer's fallen into some money?
2: Hello?
5: Hello, Sam. This is Will Brown.
2: Will, I just heard the news. Which brother was it?
5: What's that?
2: Or was it your uncle?
5: Whose uncle? Is this Sam Aldrich?
2: Will, didn't you just come into some money?
5: Well, yes, but...
2: And I want you to know how sorry I am.
5: Sam, what are you talking about? There's nothing new wrong with my brother.
2: Oh, then what's this story that's going around town?
5: How should I know? You tell me.
6: Never mind.
5: Hey, look, Sam, why don't you and Alice join us for dinner at the Mansion House tonight?
6: The Mansion House?
5: On us, Sam, on us.
6: That sounds like a good idea.
5: That is provided I can reserve a table.
6: Well, Alice and I can provide the chairs.
5: That's funny you should mention chairs, Sam. That's where we picked up some money today.
6: Oh?
5: Elizabeth unloaded an old set of chairs on some sucker at an auction sale.
6: Well, now, Will, isn't that... Will, what was that again?
5: Five old chairs, Sam, that we got stung on 15 years ago, and they've been kicking around in our attic ever since.
6: Will...
5: Some fella told us they were genuine antiques.
6: Will, what exactly do these chairs look like?
5: Sort of early American ladder back jobs, with straw seats.
6: And knobs all the way up the legs?
5: Yeah, the ugliest things you ever saw.
6: Yeah.
5: I'd sure like to see the expression on the face of the poor guy that got them.
6: Well, I don't think we'll be able to make it for dinner tonight after all.
5: No, why not?
6: Frankly, I suddenly don't have much of an appetite. Henry, never mind making whirlpools with the cream. Just eat your cereal.
7: Sure, Father, I'm eating it. Only, frankly, I'm a little worried about Mother.
1: What about me?
7: Ever since last night, you've been looking kind of sad.
1: Henry, finish your breakfast. You'll be late for school.
7: No, I won't, Mother. There's plenty of time before Homer gets here.
6: Homer's coming over?
7: Sure, to call for me. Mother, look, are you worried about something I've done?
1: Of course not, Henry.
6: Henry, will you run upstairs and get me a handkerchief?
7: Isn't that a handkerchief there in your coat pocket?
6: Please get me another one.
7: You want two handkerchiefs?
6: I feel a cold coming on.
7: But, Father...
6: Now, please
7: sure,
6: go!
7: Father, I'd be glad to get
6: you. I don't want Henry to know a thing about those chairs.
1: He doesn't, dear.
6: And I don't want Homer to know about them either. He'll trot straight back to Will with the news.
1: Now, Sam...
6: Don't you understand? I'll never be able to look Will Brown in the eye again.
1: Is that why you hid the chairs down in the coal bin?
6: Yes. I want you to get rid of them today, do you understand?
1: But, Sam, have you looked at it this way? The longer you keep antiques, the more valuable they become.
6: But, Alice, those chairs are not antiques.
1: But, dear, they will be if we keep them long enough.
6: Alice.
7: Here's your handkerchief, Father, and some aspirin.
6: Aspirin? What for?
7: Gee whiz, you're cold. Here, I'll pour you a glass of water.
6: Henry, I don't need any water.
7: You mean you just swallow them straight?
8: Hey, Henry.
7: I'll be right there, Homer. Goodbye, everybody.
6: Henry, come back here.
7: What is it, Father?
6: Henry, naturally, if you're walking to school with Homer, you'll be talking to him.
7: Sure.
6: Well, then remember this. If he asks you any questions about the family, you know nothing. Absolutely nothing.
7: About what?
6: Nothing.
7: Nothing? Father, is something wrong?
1: No, of course not, Henry.
6: But no matter what Homer asks you, just don't answer him.
8: Hey, Henry, we're going to be late for
7: school. I'm coming, Homer. Goodbye, everybody.
9: Don't forget your books.
7: I won't, Mother. Goodbye.
8: Hi, Hen. Have a gumdrop.
7: Homer, are you asking me? Because if you are, I know nothing.
8: About what?
7: Never mind. Let's have the gumdrop.
8: Hey, you don't have to take the whole works.
7: But look at the size bag you have.
8: Boy, that's nothing. Wait till you see what I've got in my pocket.
7: Yeah?
8: Look, licorice, bubble gum, cigars.
7: Cigars?
8: Across the street.
7: Cigars?
8: Sure, they're solid chocolate.
7: Boy, what happened? I thought my father said your uncle didn't die after all.
8: He didn't, but we had a windfall just the same. This morning, my father called me in and said, Homer, how about stepping up your allowance this week?
7: He did?
8: I'll say. And listen, why don't you ask your father to do the same thing?
7: Now, wait, Homer. What are you trying to pump me about?
8: Pump you? How?
7: Well, I've noticed. All you've done is ask me questions. Why doesn't my father increase my allowance? Will I have a gumdrop? Shall we cross the street? Exactly what is it you're driving at?
8: Are you crazy?
7: See, that there's another question. Well, let me tell you, my folks told me to keep my mouth shut, and I'm going to.
8: You mean it's that bad?
7: Homer, if you'll change that from a question to a statement, I'll tell you. Otherwise, you'll just have to wonder.
8: Okay, things at your house are pretty bad, aren't they? I mean, things are bad. Boy, they sure are.
7: Do you know what I overheard my mother tell my father last night? She said she wouldn't ask him for 1 cent to run the house on for the next 6 weeks.
8: Yeah?
7: And she said she had a good head for business, too.
8: Why'd she say a thing like that?
7: Well, maybe she's going to help my father out. Gee, maybe I ought to find a way to help out, too.
8: Henry, you're the very guy I want to talk to. How'd you like to go into business with me?
7: What business?
8: Look, I'm not asking you this. I'm telling you. Did you know there's a terrific demand for secondhand furniture and junk?
7: Huh?
8: Whatever you can dig up, somebody is darn fool enough to pay money for.
7: Homer, since you're not asking me would I like to go into business with you, my answer is yes, I would.
1: If you'll just come with me, Mr. Smith.
9: Uh-huh.
1: The chairs are right here in the coal bin. There they are.
9: Uh-huh.
1: As you see, they're ladder backs.
9: Uh-huh.
1: And quite old, I believe.
9: Uh-huh.
1: Mr. Smith, I'll be perfectly honest with you. I paid $25 for them.
9: Well, you got a good buy. These are valuable chairs.
1: What?
9: Yes, ma'am.
1: You don't say. Wait until my husband hears that. He insists I have no business sense.
9: Where's the sixth chair?
1: I only have five.
9: Oh, too bad. If you had the set of six, I could pay you $65 for them.
1: You would? As much as that?
9: If you had six.
1: Oh, my goodness.
9: Five are worthless.
1: Worthless?
9: To me, they are.
1: Oh.
9: Uh-huh.
1: Now, wait. It just occurred to me, Mr. Smith, there's the slightest possibility I might be able to get the other one.
9: Yes?
1: The couple who used to own them might have it kicking... That is, lying around.
7: Homer, are you sure that auction sale is going on for two more days?
8: Positive. Come on, haul a sack in here.
7: Okay, but what's in your room you can sell?
8: If we look around in corners and underneath things, we might find anything.
7: Hey, I know. Where's your stuffed rattlesnake?
8: Under the bed. Only you know what I was thinking of selling?
7: What?
8: The bed.
7: Homer, you mean you'd auction off your own bed?
8: Sure. My mother heard of one that brought $100 at yesterday's sale.
7: No kidding.
8: Of course, it was hand-carved.
7: Yeah, but the only thing carved on your bed is your initials.
8: So what? Somebody might come along with the same initials and be crazy about it.
7: But supposing you did get $100 for the darn thing, what would you sleep on?
8: Who'd want to sleep?
7: I know, but
8: and
7: you...
8: besides, Henry, aren't we trying to raise money to help your folks?
7: Yeah.
8: Okay, then. After all they've done for me, the least I can do in return is sleep on the floor.
7: Homer, my father will certainly appreciate it,
8: Henry,
7: but...
8: Henry, who's that out in the hall?
7: I don't see anyone.
8: It was a woman of some kind. She was sort of tiptoeing along. All of a sudden, she slid into my mother's bedroom.
7: Do you suppose it's a cleaning woman?
8: Here she comes out again.
1: Well, hello, boy.
7: Mother, is that you?
1: Your father and I dropped in for a little visit with the Browns. My, what a lovely room you have here, Homer. Well, my goodness.
8: What's the matter, Mrs. Aldrich?
1: Homer, that little stool with a straw seat over there in the corner, it looks like...
8: Well, that's the seat part of an old chair we used to have.
1: What?
7: Mother, what's the matter?
1: Homer, where's the rest of it?
8: The back part? My father uses it for a pipe rack.
1: You don't say. Oh, my... Homer, I suppose you're quite attached to that lovely little stool?
8: No. Gee whiz, I only use it to rest my foot on when I'm shining my shoes.
1: Really?
8: Sure. I hardly ever do that.
1: Homer, that's wonderful.
8: I wish my mother took that attitude.
1: And the back of the chair is your father's pipe rack?
8: Sure.
1: Well, will you excuse me, boys? I'm going downstairs and speak to your father.
8: Henry... Do you think your folks have lost their home and they're moving in here with us?
7: Gee whiz.
8: Gee.
7: Homer, you're putting that old stool in the bag?
8: Sure. We're going to sell it at the auction.
7: That darn thing?
8: Why not? If it looked good to your mother, it might look good to somebody else.
7: You're crazy.
8: Now listen, Henry. Do you really want to help your folks or don't you?

0: Yes, getting back to the troubles of Henry Aldridge. Alice and Sam Aldridge discover that the 5 antique chairs she had bought at auction were worthless without the 6th, which they are now trying to get from the Browns. As a result, Henry and Homer believe Henry's parents are in financial difficulties. The scene opens at the Browns. It is a little later the same day.
1: As I was saying, Will, I've certainly become attached to that pipe rack of yours.
2: That darn thing?
1: Yes, it sort of grows on you. Why, it was only 5 minutes ago I first laid eyes on it.
2: It took 15 years for it to grow on me.
1: Is that right? I certainly wish it were mine.
2: But, Sam, you smoke cigars, don't you?
1: I've suddenly taken up pipes.
2: What do you know? I thought pipes made you deathly sick.
1: Well, they used to, but not anymore, Will.
2: Well, then here. Let me make you a present.
1: What?
2: Here's a pipe I've never touched. My wife's brother sent it to me. I wouldn't smoke it with a 10-foot pole.
1: But, Will...
2: It's yours, Sam. And here's some new tobacco I picked up. Yeah, fill it up for you.
1: But you see, Will...
2: Sam, would I ever give you anything if I really wanted it? Yeah. I hope I haven't packed the tobacco in too tight.
1: Oh.
2: Here's a light.
1: Thank you, Will. Thank you very much.
2: Now, there's a smoke with authority, huh?
1: It certainly is. The only thing is, now I really need a place to keep this pipe.
2: What, Sam?
1: I'll buy that pipe rack from you, Will.
2: Well...
3: Sam, did you... Will, what are you two so busy talking about?
1: Why, we're simply...
3: Sam, I never saw you smoke a pipe before.
1: You didn't? Well, you're seeing me do it now.
2: Where have you been, Alice? Out in the kitchen with Elizabeth?
3: No, I just went back upstairs to... Sam, do you feel well?
1: Yes, I feel... Isn't it just a little close in here?
2: No, you noticed it too. Here, let me go open the front door for a minute.
4: Sam, it's gone.
1: What's gone?
4: The stool up in Homer's room, the other half of that pipe rack.
1: It is?
4: Dear, don't you even care?
1: Care?
2: Sam, I'll tell you what. If you want that doggone pipe rack so much, I'll sell it to you. Yes, sir. Give me a $10 bill and we'll call it square. Sam?
3: Sam? Sam, speak to me.
5: Sold for 25 cents to the boy with the lady in the sailor pants.
6: Gee whiz.
5: Now, you just wait a minute while we get the next few items up on the platform.
6: Boy, Henry, did you see that? 25 cents for my old left roller skate.
7: Imagine, aren't people dumb?
6: I'll say. Boy, they'll buy anything.
5: And now we come to this very interesting item.
7: Homer, it's your
5: we
7: stool.
5: We have here...
7: The one my mother was so crazy about.
5: We have here, folks, a very valuable-looking, well, it might make a fine milking stool.
6: Or for shining shoes.
5: Did I hear a bid of two?
6: No, gee whiz, I just said...
7: Homer, keep quiet. He didn't say two.
5: Two I have. Who'll make it three?
6: Oh, boy.
5: Do I hear $3? Three is bid. Who'll make it $3?
6: Sure, who'll make it three?
5: You will? Fine. $3 I have.
6: No!
7: Homer, what are you doing?
5: $3 I'm bid for this unique and fascinating little, item here. $3 is bid. I'm bid $3. $3, who'll make it four?
6: Henry, what'll I do?
5: No one says four? Well, it looks as if the young man in the front row is in luck.
6: Who, me?
5: Going for $3.
6: Henry, it's costing me $3.
5: Going twice?
6: It's my own stool.
5: It's going for... Hey, what's the commotion
7: Homer,
5: back there?
7: Homer, what's happening?
5: Will the gentleman who just came in please find a seat? Perhaps he'd like to bid on this object.
8: Yes.
6: Henry, somebody wants to buy it.
5: The bid stands at
8: $3. $3.50.
6: Oh.
5: I can't accept a 50-cent raise, sir.
6: Why not?
5: There's a young fella here in the front row who's very eager to have this stool.
6: No, I'm not honest.
8: $10.
6: What?
5: That's more like it. Sold for $10 to the gentleman without a seat in the rear.
7: Homer, who must have bought the stool?
6: I don't know. I can't see back that far.
7: Gee, you know, if I didn't happen to know my father was having financial difficulties, I'd swear it sounded like him.
1: Excuse me, could you help me right away, please? I want to have this chair, why, Gus.
9: Afternoon, Mr. Aldridge.
1: I thought this was the cabinet maker's.
9: It is.
1: But, Gus...
9: I'm the new apprentice.
1: Apprentice?
9: Yeah. You know, they take on young fellas and teach them the trade.
1: But, Gus, last week you were an exterminator.
9: Yeah, I give it up.
1: Is that so?
9: Yeah. There I'd be, and there a poor little aunt would be, and I'd give a... whoosh. And there I'd be, and the little ant wouldn't be. I give it up, Mr. Aldrich.
10: I see.
9: Went against my nature.
10: Well, Gus, you see this chair?
9: Is that what it is?
10: Well, it used to be. Now, can you take this stool part?
9: That reminds me of a chair I fixed once for my Aunt Hepzibah. What a wreck.
10: It was?
9: No, she was.
10: Gus, look, the chair wasn't really damaged.
9: Wasn't damaged? Oh, yes, it was. My Uncle Horace, he went clear through it.
10: The back part was used for a pipe rack, you see.
9: No. Couldn't have been used for that. Because Aunt Hepzibah, she never smoked.
10: What's that?
9: Leastways, not a pipe.
10: Now, look, Gus.
9: Although her mother, great Aunt Jezebel, 96 she was, she wouldn't be caught without a corncob.
10: Now, wait a minute, Gus.

0: There go the chairs.
1: Thank goodness. I hope I've seen the last of them.
0: You look tired, dear.
1: Alice, do you realize I went through three generations of Gus's families to get that chair glued together?
0: Well, let's go in the living room and sit down and count my $65.
1: Your $65?
0: Naturally, dear. I'll give you the $25 I paid for the chairs in the first place.
1: Thank you.
0: And that leaves me a clear profit of $40. And, Sam, even you'll have to admit that's a very good business deal.
1: Exactly how do you figure you cleared $40?
0: It's simple arithmetic, dear. 25 from 65 is 40, isn't it?
1: Well, how about the $10 I paid Will for the pipe rack?
0: Oh, that.
1: And the $10 I paid at the auction for the stew.
0: My goodness, you mean I owe you $20 more?
1: Simple arithmetic, dear.
0: Very well, here you are. That still leaves me a $20 profit.
1: Did I mention it cost $12 to have that sixth chair repaired?
0: $12?
1: That leaves you $8.
0: Well, $8 profit is $8 profit.
1: How much did it cost you to have the chairs carted up here to the house?
0: Why, not very much. Just $4.40. You mean all I have left is $3.60?
1: I'm afraid so, Alice. Perhaps after this you'll leave business to me.
0: Sam, I have a clear profit of $3.60. And any business that doesn't operate in the red is a good business.
2: Mother!
0: Henry, where have you been?
3: Handling a little business, Theo.
4: Sure, and boy, did we clean up.
1: You too?
4: And Henry has something to say to you.
3: No, Mother. Homer has something to say. It was his idea. Go ahead, you say
4: it. You're a folks, Henry. You say it.
3: No, you.
4: Well...
3: Go on, Homer. Don't be bashful.
4: Well, you've always been pretty nice to me, Mrs. Aldrich. And, Mr. Aldrich, you've been nice to me, too, at times. And now that you've had some hard luck and we've had some good luck, we'd like to give you half of what we've made.
0: Homer, what are you talking about?
3: Mother, I caught on. You didn't think you could keep it from me, did you?
1: Keep what from you, Henry?
4: Mr. Aldrich, Henry and I aren't kids. We can read between the lines. Didn't we just see a whole load of your furniture being hauled away?
0: Yes, dear. We sold it to Mr. Smith.
4: That's what I mean. So, gee, if you need money that bad, here, take this. $5.12. Half of what we took in.
1: Homer, we won't do anything of the kind.
3: But, Father, that's the way Homer wants it. That's why he sold a valuable stool right out of his bedroom.
1: What?
4: Sure.
0: Dear, that's very generous of you. Thank you very, very much.
4: You're welcome, Mrs. Aldrich. And I hope you don't have to sell any more of your stuff.
3: Come on, Homer.
4: But if you do, will you let us handle the deal for you? I think we could do a lot better than you could.
0: Sam?
1: And I thought I'd live to see everything.
0: Sam?
1: Now, Alice, don't cry.
0: Dear, I never knew boys could be so wonderful. Think of it. Sharing what they made, 50-50.
1: Yes.
0: Dear, under the circumstances, don't you think we should do exactly as much for them?
1: You mean give them half of your profit?
0: Half of just 360? Oh, no, Sam, half of all the money we got for the chairs.
1: But, Alice, what about our expenses?
0: Sam, did the boys deduct their expenses? Sometimes, dear, I think you don't know the first thing about business.

Listen again next week, same time, same station, for another sparkling half hour with your favorite youngster, his family, and his pals. The Aldrich Family, starring Ezra Stone, is written by Clifford Goldsmith.

0: And now the Jell-O family presents...
1: Henry! Henry Aldrich!
2: Coming, Mother.
0: Yes, it's the Aldrich family, based on characters originated by Clifford Goldsmith and starring Ezra Stone as Henry with Jackie Kelk as Hope.

0: A typical teenage boy like Henry Aldrich lives in a world all his own. A very special world which adults can only understand and enter when they remember their own youth. The scene opens in the Aldrich bedroom. It is early morning.
1: Alice!
2: What now, Sam?
1: I can't find my socks.
2: Now, dear, calm down.
1: But I can't go to Washington, D.C. without my socks. It wouldn't be dignified.
2: You've already packed them.
1: I have? Oh. Yes.
2: Sam, why do we have to pack now? Our train doesn't leave until 6 o'clock.
1: Alice, this is one trip we're going to start in an orderly fashion. That's the trouble with women. They never do things systematically. Where are my handkerchiefs?
2: In your top drawer.
3: Mother! Father!
2: Oh, dear. Henry, what's wrong?
3: Nothing. I just don't weigh enough.
1: Did he say way?
2: I'd better go see what's wrong.
1: No, Alice, you haven't started to do your own packing. I'll go.
2: Very well, sir.
1: And while you're packing, will you look under the bureau for my other slipper? Now, Henry, what's the trouble?
3: I can't get this darn thing closed.
1: Henry, what are you doing with that steamer trunk?
3: I know it may look like I'm taking an awful lot, Father, but I give you my word, all I've packed is the everyday necessities of life.
1: You don't say.
3: Sure.
1: Would you mind lifting the lid?
3: But, Father...
1: Henry!
3: Yes, sir.
1: Well,
3: Father, before you say
1: it, I would hardly call a baseball glove one of the necessities of life.
3: But, gee whiz, no one's ever been able to do it.
1: Do what?
3: Catch a ball thrown from the top of the Washington Monument. Don't you think I owe it to my country to at least try?
1: Henry, get rid of it.
3: But, Father...
1: And also get rid of this hunting knife.
3: But I'll need that, Father.
1: I hardly think so. From what I've heard, the hunting's pretty lean in Washington these days.
3: But suppose I want to sharpen a pencil.
1: Henry, please pack all your things in one suitcase.
3: But, Father, I won't fit.
1: You will if you forget the necessities of life and take just the luxuries, like socks and shirts and underwear.
2: Sam, will you please answer the phone?
1: Yes, Alice. Now, hurry, Henry.
3: But I don't know how I'll ever manage.
1: You don't organize things properly. Alice, did you find my other slipper?
2: Yes, and I packed both your razors.
1: Why two?
2: Dear, you always leave one on the train. You need one to leave in the hotel.
1: Alice. Hello.
4: Sam, this is Will Brown. And Sam, Homo won't need his longies, will he?
1: His what?
4: Longies, Sam. Longies. Elizabeth says he'll need them in Washington, and I know he won't.
1: Washington? Homer's going to...
4: So what do you say, Sam? Pack them or don't pack them? Sam, are you there?
1: Yes, Will. I'm here.
4: What do you say, Sam?
1: Say?
4: About longies.
1: Why,
4: suppose you ask Alice and call me back.
1: Yes, Will. I'll call you back.
4: Goodbye. And Sam, I certainly want to thank you for taking Homer along. You don't know what this means to our family.
1: Yes. Goodbye, Will. Henry!
2: He went up to the attic for Mary's suitcase.
1: When he comes down, tell him I want to speak to him.
2: Sam, you sound upset.
1: Upset? Alice, that was Will Brown on the phone.
2: Oh, yes? How is he?
1: Jubilantly happy.
2: He is?
1: I would be, too, if Homer were my son and I thought I was packing him off to Washington for a week.
2: Sam, may I explain one thing about that?
1: Then you knew, Alice?
2: Sam, please sit down.
1: Yes, Alice. I'm seated.
2: Well, you see, dear...
1: Yes, Alice?
2: Well, you see, Henry and Homer talked the whole thing over, but it wasn't entirely Henry's fault.
1: You don't say.
2: Now, Sam, it was only natural for them to say how nice it would be if Homer could go. And I agreed with them, and... Dear, you know how the Browns jump at conclusions.
1: I see.
2: But that's the whole story, Sam.
1: I see. May I stand up now?
2: Yes, dear.
1: Now, suppose you sit down.
2: But, dear...
1: Alice?
2: Yes, Sam, I'm seated.
1: Alice, before I begin, I'd like to make one thing clear. I have nothing against Homer. I'm really very fond of him. Under it all. Way down deep. But this is more than a business trip. I've been looking forward to it as a welcome change.
2: Yes, dear.
1: And one of the most welcome changes was going to be an entire week without Homer. Now, that doesn't sound unreasonable, does it?
2: No, sir.
1: Besides, Alice, you don't realize all the trouble I went to get the train tickets and make hotel reservations. I simply can't go through all that again.
2: Dear, I admit it was probably a mistake, but the thing is, Henry's got his heart set on Homer going with us.
1: Then he'll just have to unset it. Letting Homer come along would be like taking your mother-in-law on your honeymoon.
2: Sam Aldrich, there's absolutely no comparison.
5: Homer, let's not argue. Pack those longies.
6: But, Father, they tickle me.
5: They tickle me, too. But your mother showed me a map, and it's just as far north as it is south.
6: My longies are?
5: No, Washington.
6: But I can't get them in my suitcase.
5: Sure you can if you pack intelligently.
6: But, Father...
5: Let me get that suitcase. Now, we'll take some of this stuff on the bottom and put it on the... Homer, what's this?
6: My rattlesnake.
5: What?
6: He's stuffed, Father.
5: Homer... What makes you think Mr. Aldrich will take both you and a stuffed rattlesnake?
6: But I'm going to donate it to the Smithsonian Institute. He's an antique.
5: Now, Homer.
6: Sure he is. Gee whiz, I've had him nearly 5 years myself.
7: Homer, are you in your room?
6: Sure, Hen.
5: Now, Homer, remember what I said. Don't forget your longies.
7: Hi, Homer, old timer.
6: Hi, Hen. Boy, you came just at the right time. Could you help me close this bag?
7: Well, Homer...
6: Every time I try to sit on the lid, it practically throws me over the end of the bed.
7: There's something I have to tell you.
6: Yeah, what?
7: Well, first I have a little something for you.
6: For me?
7: Sure. My hunting knife.
6: Gee, you're giving me that?
7: Sure, old pal. And gee, when you think of my father, just remember, he's been working pretty hard lately.
6: He has?
7: And gee whiz, Homer, I give you my word, underneath it all, he really likes you.
6: He does?
7: Underneath it all.
6: Henry, old-timer.
7: Yes, Homer, old pal?
6: Look me in the eye.
7: There.
6: Now tell me the truth. Is something wrong?
7: I'll say there is. Homer, you're not going with us.
6: Oh. Oh. Oh.
7: Homer, don't take it that way.
6: What way? Gee whiz, I'm not taking it anyway.
7: You're not?
6: Gee whiz, just because I've been looking forward... I mean, it isn't so tragic. Look at me. I'm smiling.
7: You are?
6: I'm not.
7: Well, sure you are, Homer. And why don't you sit down while I unpack your rattlesnake for you?
8: Hello?
5: Hello. Am I speaking to Harold Green?
8: Yeah, who's this?
5: Will Brown over in Centerville, Harold.
8: Oh, hello, Will. We were delighted to get your note saying you could come out for the weekend.
5: Yes. Well, Harold, that's why I called.
8: And don't forget to bring your golf clubs, Will.
5: Golf clubs? No, I won't forget. And, look, do you mind if I bring Homer, too?
8: Homer?
5: Yes.
8: Your son?
5: Yes. He caddies for me all the time, you see, and I just thought...
8: But, Will, I thought Homer was going to Washington with the Aldridges.
5: I thought so, too, but now it seems they can't take him. So we're stuck with him. We can't very well leave him alone all weekend.
8: Well, in that case, naturally, bring him along.
5: You don't mind?
8: Not at all. There won't be any other youngsters around, though.
5: None at all?
8: That's the way we planned this weekend. No youngsters, just adults.
5: Oh.
8: But bring him along, Will. We'll find something he can do.
5: Sure. That's one thing about Homer. You can hand him a magazine and then forget about him.
8: Sure. What made Sam change his mind about taking him to Washington?
5: Well, you know how much trouble an extra boy can be.
8: Homer? Trouble?
5: Well...
8: Homer?
5: It isn't only that, naturally. It's... Well, I just checked the ticket office myself, and there isn't a berth to be had on the train Sam's taking.
8: But, Will, I...
5: And Homer's so disappointed about the whole thing that I'm sure if we brought him up to your place, it might help to cheer him up.
8: But, Will, wait. Why should Homer be disappointed? Let's sit down and think.
9: Hello?
10: Hello, Homer. Goodbye.
9: What's that?
10: This is Agnes. Goodbye, kid, and have a nice trip.
9: But, Agnes...
10: Boy, when I think of you being away for a whole week, boy, I don't know how I'll stand it.
9: But that's just it, Agnes.
10: I'll be miserable at the dance Saturday night.
9: Look, about the dance...
10: Forget it, kid. What's being miserable compared to you in Washington expanding your mind?
9: But that's it, Agnes. I've suddenly decided not to go.
10: What?
9: I've been thinking about it, and, gee, what's Washington? I mean, it's a place everybody's dying to go to, sure. But what is it?
10: Homer, tell me the truth. Why aren't you going?
9: Well, Agnes, have you tried getting on a train lately?
10: What?
9: Boy, and hotels. Hotels, Agnes.
10: What about them?
9: Gee, they're worse than trains. Besides, there's my schoolwork. You don't think I could leave my education for a week with a free mind?
10: Isn't Henry leaving his?
9: Sure, but he has official permission from Mr. Bradley. So I guess I'll be taking you to the dance Saturday night, after all.
10: The dance? How can you? I've got a heavy date with Charlie Clark.
9: What? You're standing me up, too?
11: Hey, Homer!
10: Homer, we'll figure out something. Goodbye.
9: Goodbye.
11: Boy, Homer, old pal, have I got good news for you.
9: I'm going to Washington.
11: Not exactly, but I've arranged a swell weekend for you. You're staying with my Aunt Harriet.
9: Why?
11: Gee, you'll have a swell time. You can play cribbage with her and watch her do needlepoint.
9: Yeah.
11: How does that sound?
9: Terrible.
11: But Homer, when I suggested it to your father, he thought it was a great idea.
9: He did.
11: Sure. If your folks can unload you on my Aunt Harriet, they can go up to the Greens for the weekend.
9: They don't want me either.
11: Homer.
9: That's a fine thing. You don't want me. My parents don't want me. Agnes doesn't want me. Okay.
11: Homer.
9: Okay. But if you think I'm going to stay home with your Aunt Harriet's rheumatism while you're having the time of your life in Washington, you're crazy.
11: Homer, I'm just trying...
9: Never mind feeling sorry for me. Goodbye, Henry Aldrich.
11: Homer, you're shoving me out.
9: And here.
11: What's this?
9: Your hunting knife. You can't bribe me.
11: Listen, Homer.
9: And here's that keychain you gave me for Christmas. It only cost a quarter anyway.
11: But, Homer...
9: Besides, that four-leaf clover on it never brought me luck anyway. Goodbye.
11: Homer... Homer, you're not listening to reason.
1: Take a letter, Miss Thompson.
12: Yes, Mr. Aldrich. Frankly, I'm a little surprised to see you in the office today.
1: Well, I thought it might be a good idea to get out of the house and why go to Washington with unfinished business hanging over you?
12: Yes, Mr. Aldrich.
1: Take a letter to Mr. J.B. Fletcher, Home Industries Development Corporation. Dear Homer.
12: Dear who?
1: Fletcher. Dear Mr. Fletcher. Yours of the 18th received, and I can readily understand the difficulties involved in changing your entire suitcase.
12: Entire what?
1: Filing system. However, I feel that once the facts have been weighed and a stand taken, it is unwise to listen to those who may not be as familiar with the many sides of the problem as you are. Yours truly, Samuel Aldrich. That makes sense, doesn't it, Miss Thompson?
12: Yes, Mr. Aldrich, although... Have you ever thought of it this way? Two boys are a lot easier to entertain than one.
1: Now, just a moment, Miss Thompson.
12: Well, it was just a suggestion, Mr. Aldrich.
1: I've had all the suggestions I can use, thank you. Come in.
13: Am I interrupting, Mr. Aldrich?
1: Oh, no, Mr. Bradley. Come in.
13: Thank you.
1: Miss Thompson, suppose you get that letter off.
12: Oh, yes, Mr. Aldrich. My goodness.
13: I can only stay a minute. I was on my way home and just dropped in to say that as far as the school is concerned, we have no objection.
1: I beg your pardon.
13: I'm sure a trip to Washington will do Homer a great deal of good, and it certainly can't do the school any harm.
1: Now, just a moment, Mr. Bradley. I have nothing against Homer Brown, but this is one trip I'm going on alone with just my family.
13: You mean Homer is not going?
1: Definitely not.
13: Well, I didn't mean in fear. That is, I got the idea from Agnes that all that was necessary was my official permission.
1: Agnes was wrong, Mr. Bradley. And I'm sure you can appreciate my position.
13: Of course. Well, I'll run along. Next week was going to be such a pleasant change with Homer and Henry in Washington.
1: Goodbye, Mr. Bradley.
13: Bye.
1: I've got it, Miss Thompson. Hello.
14: Sam, this is Harold Green.
1: Oh, yes, Harold. I say those contracts of yours will have to wait until I get back from Washington.
14: Oh, that's okay, but that isn't why I called. Sam, I've got you all fixed up.
1: Fixed up? How?
14: A very good friend of mine is the passenger agent for the railroad, and as a favor to me, he really buckled down and got him.
1: Got what?
14: Four berths for Washington.
1: What?
14: Only you'll have to take another train that gets in 12 hours later.
1: What?
14: But at least 15 minutes earlier.
1: Now, wait a minute.
14: And make a note of this, Sam. You change trains at 4 in the morning in Pittsburgh.
1: Now, wait a minute.

0: excuse me, I'd like to pick up some tickets for Aldrich.
1: Hi there, Mr. Aldrich.
0: Gus, what are you doing behind the ticket window?
1: Selling tickets. It's my new job, Mr. Aldrich. Nice indoor work.
0: Well, would you...
1: Meet a nice class of people here. You never seen the same face twice. You come to pick up your tickets, huh?
0: Yes. Three berths on the 6 o'clock train.
1: You're canceling the four on the 5:45?
0: I am.
1: All right, if you say so. So you're going to Washington, D.C., huh? Nice town, Washington.
0: I'm sure.
1: Yeah, real credit to the country. I was there for the inauguration, you know.
0: That's so?
1: Sirree, Bob. I had quite a time. Aunt McKinley turned out to be quite a president, too.
0: McKinley?
1: William... Or was it Taft? Let's see. It was back in Art 8. No, it wasn't. It was Art 1.
0: Gus.
1: Or was it Teddy Roosevelt?
0: Gus, I'm sure I...
1: Well, it was back when we had a Republican. I remember that. Hardly a man is now alive. Sirree Bob. You ought to have a real nice time.
0: Well, frankly, Gus, I'm not too sure.
1: Not so? Why?
0: All I've heard all day is Homer Brown, Homer Brown. Gets pretty discouraging.
1: Yes, I could see where it would.
0: Gus, you have no idea the pressure that's been put on me. But, Gus, I'm not going to budge.
1: That's right, Mr. Aldrich. A man, if he is a man, that is, has got to be free to make up his own mind.
0: Well, I'm glad to hear someone say that.
1: Here's your ticket.
0: Oh, thank you.
1: Only, if you don't mind my mentioning it, there's no overlooking the fact that travel, it broadens a young man.
0: Now, just a minute.
1: I got to agree with your missus there. Now,
0: Gus, I've got to get back to my family in the waiting room.
1: Okay. Have a good time.
0: Thank you.
1: Oh, it was Coolidge. Grace Coolidge's husband, Calvin Coolidge. That's
0: what. What?
2: Looking all over the station for you.
0: Now, just a moment, Homer.
2: Mr. Aldrich, I've been thinking it over, and gee whiz, why be a sorehead?
0: What?
2: I mean, gee whiz, we've been friends for a long time, and, well, now that you're really on your way, have a good time, Mr. Aldrich. Here.
0: What? A basket of fruit.
2: Yes, sir, to eat on the train. If there seemed to be a few pieces missing, I just wanted to be sure everything was fresh.
0: Homer, I hardly...
2: And here's something else I'd like you to have, Mr. Aldrich. A map of the city of Washington. I rode away for it last week.
0: Thank you, Homer.
2: I've got it all marked, see? You start at the White House the first day, see, and follow the red line. Then the second day you start at the...
0: Well, you really got this all planned out, haven't you?
2: I've sort of been fooling around with it all week. Here. Well, fun voyage, Mr. Aldrich. And shake.
0: Homer...
2: Shake, Mr. Aldrich.
0: Yes, Homer, shake.
2: Shake.
0: Shake. And Homer...
2: Yes, Mr. Aldrich.
0: Homer, all of us make mistakes sometimes in our lives, and I'd like to say that this is one time I've made one.
2: You, Mr. Aldrich?
0: Yes, me, Homer. I know it's too late now, but I sincerely wish you were going with us.
2: You really want to take me?
0: Yes, if it weren't too late.
2: Gee, why is it too late?
0: But, why, you would have to go all the way home and pack.
2: No, I wouldn't. I've got my suitcase checked right here in the station.
0: What?
2: Oh, boy.
3: Homer, what's the matter?
0: Homer.
2: Wait till you hear, Henry.
3: What?
2: Guess who's going to Washington?

0: Sam. Sam, are you up? Sam, wake up. We're coming into Pittsburgh.
1: Pittsburgh? Unless we're going to Washington.
0: Yes, dear, but this is where we change trains.
1: Oh, yes. Is it 4 in the morning already?
0: Yes, dear. The boys are getting our bags out to the platform. Are you dressed?
1: I didn't undress. 4 in the morning.
0: Sam, I'm very proud of you.
1: Yes?
0: After all the pressure we put on you, you're really taking the whole thing very nicely.
1: Forget it, Alice. I had a feeling all along I was fighting a losing battle.
0: Now, dear, don't worry. I'm sure Homer won't be any trouble at all. Why, so far you could hardly tell he's along.
1: You could hardly tell he's along, but he's been sleeping right above me.
0: What do you mean?
1: 3 times he went to the washroom for a glass of water. 3 times he managed to step on my face getting down.
0: Dear, quiet. You wake up the whole car.
2: But it's Homer, Mother. There's something wrong with him.
0: Oh, dear.
2: He's just sitting on his bags down there at the end of the car, and he won't say a word.
0: Sam, do you suppose he's train sick?
1: With all the water he's been drinking, it's more likely seasick.
0: We gotta go see what's wrong. Homer? Homer, dear, what's happened?
3: Gee, Mrs. Aldrich, I feel terrible.
2: What is it, Homer, old-timer? Your sinus again?
3: No.
1: You didn't try to finish that whole basket of fruit, did you?
3: It isn't that. It's the wheels.
2: What wheels?
3: Of the train. Listen to them. Clickety-clack, clickety-clack, clickety-clack.
2: They make you dizzy?
3: No. But they just made me realize we're getting further and further away from Centerville all the time.
1: What?
3: Further away from all my friends.
2: Now, Homer.
3: Further away from my mother and father.
2: Homer.
3: Mr. Aldrich, when we get off at Pittsburgh, can I get a train going back the other way?
1: Now, wait a minute.

0: The Aldrich Family, starring Ezra Stone as Henry with Jackie Kelk as Homer, is written by Norman Tokar and Ed Jurist with music by Jack Miller. Mr. and Mrs. Aldrich are House Jameson and Catherine Roth. And this is Dan Seymour in New York saying, the Aldrich Family is brought to you by the Jell-O Family.
1: Oh, the big red letters stand for the Jell-O Family. Oh.

0: And now for the Aldrich family.
1: One of the most enjoyable things a man can do is think back to the time when he was a teenage boy like Henry Aldrich, with no cares, no worries, no responsibilities. But when you actually are the boy, things aren't always that pleasant. The scene opens in the Aldrich living room. It's early evening.
2: Father. Father. Pardon me, Father.
3: What is it, Henry?
2: Would you like to read something very interesting?
3: I was.
2: Well, I mean this book, Father. Gee, it's wonderful. It's all about two fellows, see?
3: That's very interesting.
2: I knew you'd like it, Father. You see, Bruce and Rodney are very close friends. You might almost say they're practically inseparable. One would do anything for the other.
3: Very interesting.
2: For instance, once Rodney's in trouble, see? He's in a fight with five other fellows. Only I won't tell you how he gets into it, because I don't want to spoil the book for you.
3: Thank you.
2: Meanwhile, Bruce doesn't know anything about Rodney's predicament. He's home in bed, getting ready to go to sleep, see? But all of a sudden, he feels uneasy. He tries to shake it off, but he can't get rid of the feeling that all is not well with Rod. So he gets dressed.
3: The phone, Henry.
2: Oh, he thought about that, Father, but he didn't know where to reach Rodney.
3: Our phone, Henry.
2: Huh? Oh, I'll get it, Father. Hello?
4: Hi, Hen.
2: Look, Homer, could I call you back in a few minutes? I'm right in the middle of a story I'm telling my father.
3: All right, Henry,
4: This is very important, Henry.
2: Well, couldn't it just wait? Are you in trouble, pal?
4: Sort of.
2: Good. I'll be right over.
4: You don't have to come over, Hen. I just want to ask you something.
2: Oh. Go right ahead, pal. Anything at all.
4: Thanks, Hen.
2: I could come over, Homer.
4: It isn't necessary. I can ask you over the phone. All you have to do is answer yes or no.
2: The answer is yes.
4: How do you know?
2: Listen, pal. When one pal calls another pal and the first pal is in trouble, what else can the second pal say but yes?
4: No.
2: Not if they're real pals, Homer.
4: Henry, maybe you better wait till you hear what it is.
2: Well, it doesn't matter, Homer, but go ahead if you want to.
4: Well, you know the school dance in a couple of weeks?
2: Sure, you want me to get you a date? Is that it?
4: No, I already have a date, Agnes. As a matter of fact, it's just the... Henry, did you invite anyone yet?
2: No, Kathleen's out of town. I'm just sort of making up my mind.
4: That's good. I mean, the fact of the matter is, Hen, that Agnes... You see, Agnes has a... Well, when I asked Agnes, she... Oh, boy.
2: Look, Homer, we're friends, aren't we?
4: Sure, Hen.
2: Good friends.
4: Sure.
2: Practically inseparable, you might say.
4: Sure.
2: Well, then just ask me, Homer. Just ask me, that's all. Come right out and say it.
4: Okay, Hen. The fact of the matter is that a cousin of Agnes's is coming to visit her the weekend of the dance, and Agnes asked me to get someone to take her.
2: Okay.
4: You mean you will?
2: Sure.
4: Just like that?
2: Of course. You need me, pal. I'm there.
4: Gee, thanks, Hen.
2: You'd do the same for me, wouldn't you?
4: Sure, certainly.
2: So there you are.
4: Is this Elm 431?
2: Well, sure.
4: Is this Henry Aldrich?
2: Naturally.
4: The Henry Aldrich who has a friend named Homer Brown?
2: Of course.
4: Well, I'll be darned.
2: So long, old pal. Remember, any time at all. Where was I, pal? I mean, Father.
3: I think Spice was getting dressed. What'd Homer want?
2: Not Spice, Father. Bruce. He wanted me to take Agnes's cousin to the dance. Now, let's see. Bruce was worried.
3: What's she like?
2: He, Father.
3: He? Homer wanted you to take Agnes's he cousin to the dance?
2: Gee whiz, no. She's a she. Bruce is a he.
3: Well, thank heaven. I met Agnes's cousin, Henry. What's she like?
2: I don't know. Anyway, there was Bruce.
3: You don't know?
2: No, she's from out of town.
3: Oh, I thought you were through with blind dates.
2: Well, generally speaking, I am, Father, but this is different. My pal needs me.
3: I see.
2: Mine not to question why, mine but to do and die.
3: Very likely.
2: What?
3: Nothing, Henry.
2: Then why are you shaking your head like that?
3: Son, it's been my experience that a man takes quite a chance on a blind date. More often than not, he gets stuck.
2: But Father Homer's a very close friend of mine. Practically inseparable, you might say. Do you really think I'll get stuck?
3: Well, that shouldn't matter, Henry. Your pal needs you.
2: Sure. But what if she's fat?
5: What if who's fat, Henry?
2: Agnes's cousin, Mother. Do you think she might be fat or skinny?
5: Well, I suppose there's always that possibility.
2: Gee whiz.
5: Why should that upset you so much?
3: Henry, you just accepted a blind date with a young lady in question.
5: Oh. Well, I'm sure she's very nice, Henry.
2: Do you really think so, Mother? Do you really? Father says more often than not a man gets stuck on a blind date.
5: Is that what your father says?
2: Mm-hmm.
5: How interesting, considering the fact that he met me on a blind date.
3: Now, Alice.
5: What else did your father say?
2: Well, he just...
3: Henry.
2: Yes, Father?
3: Alice, when I said what I said to Henry, I had no particular person or situation in mind. And besides, all I said was...
5: That a man gets stuck on a blind date.
3: I didn't say that, Alice. All I said was...
6: Henry, why didn't you think of that before I told Agnes you'd go?
2: Look, Homer.
6: A half hour ago, you were such a pal, you didn't even want to know what I wanted. And now look at you.
2: Homer, I didn't come all the way over to your house to say I won't go. It's still very possible I may take Agnes's cousin to the dance.
6: When will you know?
2: As soon as I find out a little more about her.
6: Okay, what do you want to know?
2: Is she pretty?
6: I don't know.
2: Is she fat?
6: I don't know.
2: Is she skinny?
6: I don't know.

0: he met my mother on a blind date.
1: Oh. Well, they're happy, aren't they?
0: Not right at the moment. And besides, let's not change the subject. I've got my reputation to think about.
1: Why?
0: If word gets around that Henry Aldridge goes out with unattractive girls, from that moment on, I'm finished with the attractive ones.
1: Well, why didn't you think of that when I first asked you?
0: Because I was trying to be a pal. Didn't Agnes say anything about her cousin?
1: Nope.
0: I wonder why.
1: Because I never asked her.
0: But why didn't you?
1: Because until you brought it up, it wasn't important. Hello?
2: Hi, Homer, old pal.
1: Hi, Agnes.
2: I just got in and my mother told me you called. What do you want?
0: Homer.
1: 1 minute, Agnes. What, Henry?
0: Ask her now.
1: Ask her what?
0: About her cousin Martha. Is she pretty or fat or what? You know, vital statistics.
1: Okay. Hello, Agnes.
2: What did you want to tell me, Homer?
1: How are you, Agnes?
2: I'm fine. How are you?
1: Fine.
2: That's fine.
1: How's your mother?
2: She's fine.
1: That's nice. How's your...
2: He's fine, too.
1: That's good.
0: What's good? Gee whiz, Homer, why don't you ask her?
1: Hold on, Agnes. Because you've got to lead up to something like that gradually. Agnes?
2: Yeah?
1: How's your cousin Martha?
2: Who knows?
1: Oh.
0: What'd she say?
1: She said, who knows?
2: You'll have to talk louder, Homer. I can't hear you.
1: I was talking to Henry.
2: Oh, is he there with you?
1: Yeah, as a matter of fact, we were sort of talking about our plans for the dance. And Henry was just wondering, what color hair Martha has.
2: Why?
1: So he'd know what color tie to wear.
2: Oh.
1: He doesn't want to wear a tie that would clash with her head.
2: Oh!
1: What color is her head?
2: Gee, I don't know.
1: Oh.
0: What'd she say?
1: She said she doesn't know.
0: How come?
1: How come, Agnes?
2: Because I haven't seen her since she was 9 years old.
1: Oh.
0: What'd she say?
1: Oh.
0: No, that's what you said.
1: Oh. She said she hasn't seen her since she was 9 years old.
0: What? Well, ask her what she was like when she was nine.
1: Agnes, what was she like when she was nine?
2: Boy, she was a whiz.
1: She was a whiz, Hen.
0: She was? Ask her in what way.
1: In what way, Agnes?
2: In school.
1: Oh.
0: What'd she say?
1: Nothing.
2: She was a whole year ahead of the other kids her age.
1: She was.
0: What did she say?
1: She's intelligent.
0: That's what I was afraid of.
1: What's wrong with that, Henry?
0: Listen, Homer, when you ask somebody about a girl and the first thing they tell you is that she's intelligent, you're in trouble.
2: Hello?
1: Just a minute, Agnes.
0: Just count me out, Homer. Just count me out.
2: Hello,
1: you can't
2: Homer?
1: Do that, Henry. You promised you'd take her.
0: That was before I knew she was intelligent.
2: Hello?
1: I thought you said you were a pal, and I thought when a pal was in trouble and asked another pal to help him, what else could that pal do?
0: Listen, Homer, did you ever try dancing with a girl with brains?
3: What you're actually saying, Sam, is that the girl doesn't count.
4: No, Alice, will you please
3: let me... I see. Only you men are important. I suppose it doesn't matter at all if the poor girl gets stuck.
4: Alice, all I said
3: no
4: was...
3: wonder boys think they're kings of the earth.
4: But...
3: They take after their fathers.
4: Alice,
3: Sam,
4: I...
3: Sam, look at it this way. How would you like it if you were a girl?
4: Henry, is that you?
5: Yes, Father.
3: Please come in here.
4: Alice, let's not discuss this in front of Henry.
3: Sam, you were the one who mixed him up in the first place. Now I want you to straighten him out.
0: Did you want to speak to I, Mother?
3: No, dear. Your father wants to talk to you.
4: Alice.
3: Sam, I'm counting on you.
0: What is it, Father?
4: Henry, you know I never interfere in your affairs. Nor do I intend to start now.
0: Thank you, Father.
4: But
0: what?
4: Henry, someday you too will be married and have a family of your own.
0: Well, thank you, Father.
4: Yes. Henry, your mother is a wonderful woman.
0: Thank you, Father.
4: But sometimes... You're welcome, Henry. Son, you remember that book you were telling me about? The one about Rollo and Spice?
0: Rodney and Bruce, Father.
4: Yes. Well, sometimes it's that way between father and son, too.
0: Oh?
4: When one's in trouble, he knows he can count on the other. You know, pals.
0: Father, are you trying to tell me that now you want me to go on?

0: on this blind date?
1: It's not that I want you to go, son.
0: You just prefer it, is that it?
1: Well, it's not exactly that I prefer it.
0: But you think I ought to go, huh?
1: Well, not exactly think you ought to go, but... After all, Henry, she may not be as fat as you think. No, that's not what I meant. I mean...
0: Agnes, where is it?
2: I'm looking for it. I'm looking for it. It's somewhere here in the album.
0: Why didn't you say you had a picture of Martha in the first place?
2: Because who knew you were going to be so particular?
0: It would have made a lot of difference to my mother and father.
3: Don't forget, Hen, very often a picture doesn't do a person justice. You should see some of the pictures we have of me. They'd scare the pants off you.
2: Here it is.
0: Where?
2: There, in the lower left-hand corner of the page.
0: Not bad at all.
3: See, Hen, you were worried for nothing.
0: Oh, boy, not bad at all. A little mature, maybe, but I like them that way.
2: Mature? Let's see. That's her mother.
0: What?
3: Very often, Hen, girls take after their mothers.
2: The other one, the girl with her, that's Martha.
0: Let's see.
3: Let me see, too.
2: What's the matter?
0: Listen, Agnes, I don't mind doing a person a favor, but if your aunt allows your cousin to go out with boys, she ought to be ashamed of herself.
2: What?
3: Very often, Henry, girls are a lot older than they look.
0: Sure, Homer, but even if this girl is a lot older than she looks, she couldn't be a day over 11.
2: Oh, is that what's worrying you?
0: Isn't it enough?
2: This picture was taken 5 years ago.
0: Oh!
3: You see, Henry?
0: Let me see it again, Agnes. Does she still wear braces on her teeth?
2: I don't know.
0: Oh. Do you think she still knocked me?
2: Gee, I don't know.
3: Look at the beautiful hair she has, Henry.
0: Where?
3: Right. Oh, that's her mother again.
2: Well, Henry?
0: Well, you see, Agnes, it's very hard to tell anything about Martha from this picture. Is this the latest one you have?
2: Yes.
0: Do you have a magnifying glass in the house?
2: Yeah, I think... Just a minute, Henry Aldrich. Who do you think you are, Casanova? And that goes for you too, Homer Brown.
3: Agnes, I didn't say anything.
2: Never mind the excuses. And I'll tell you one thing, Homer Brown. If any cousin of mine isn't good enough for Henry Aldrich, then any friend of any Henry Aldrich isn't good enough for me.
3: Are you referring to me, Agnes?
2: You don't see any other friends of Henry Aldrich around, do you? Now you can both get out.
3: But Agnes...
0: Agnes, what about my father?
2: Out!
3: Now look what you did to me, pal.

0: And now getting back to the troubles of Henry Aldrich. In order to help Homer, Henry has accepted a blind date. But in trying to discover what she looks like, he has been less than a pal to his father and to Homer. The scene opens in the Aldrich front hall. It is the next day.
1: Is this long distance?
2: Long distance speaking.
1: Well, look, can you please tell me how much it would cost to call Hollandale person to person?
2: The charges are $1.25.
1: Gee whiz, a whole dollar and 25 cents?
2: That is correct.
1: Even if the person doesn't know the other person?
2: I'm sorry, sir, but the telephone company is not responsible for that.
1: Oh. Well, look, I'd like to place a call to Hollandale, person
3: Henry.
1: To...
3: Henry!
1: Just a minute, Mother. The call is to Miss Martha Adams.
3: Henry, hang up that phone.
1: But, Mother...
3: Henry!
1: Never mind, operator.
3: Now, would you mind telling me why you're calling Hollandale?
1: Gee whiz, I haven't been able to find out a single solitary thing about my blind date. Just that she wore braces and was knock-kneed when she was 11.
3: So
1: I decided to take the bull by the horns, so to speak, and phone her.
3: What for?
1: To ask her for a description of herself.
3: Henry, don't you dare. My goodness, the very idea. Is that what your father told you to do?
1: Well, not exactly.
3: Sam! Sam Aldrich!
4: We're just going out into the garden.
3: Dear, what did you say to Henry about his blind date?
4: Henry, suppose you run along.
1: Sure, Father, I'd be glad to.
3: Sam, whatever you said to Henry was enough to make him try to phone the girl and get her to describe herself.
4: What?
3: And if I hadn't caught him in time, our whole family would have been disgraced.
4: Henry was going to phone her?
3: Yes, Sam. I hope you're satisfied with what you and your blind dates have accomplished.
4: But, Alice, all I said was...
3: I don't want to hear another word.
4: Alice, Henry was going to...
2: Number, please.
4: Give me long distance. I want to speak to Hollandale, person to person.
5: Hi, Jack.
1: Oh, hello, Harry. Come on in. Gee, I'm glad you dropped over, Harry. I was just going to call you. There's something I've got to ask you about.
5: Yeah? That's funny, because I wanted to ask you about something, too.
1: Oh, yeah?
5: Yeah. What did you want to know, Jack?
1: Well, do you know a girl here in Hollandale named Martha Adams?
5: What?
1: You see, my father got a phone call from a man he knows in Centerville, a Mr. Aldrich. He wants to know something about this girl.
5: No kidding.
1: Yeah, he wants the information for his son, Henry.
5: I got a letter from his son, Henry.
1: Do you know him?
5: Nope.
1: Well, then how come he wrote to you?
5: Henry knows my cousin, Charlie. He lives in Centerville.
1: Oh.
5: He wants the same information.
1: Oh, well, do you know her, Martha Adams, I mean?
5: No, do you?
1: No.
5: Maybe Red knows her.
1: Yeah, why don't we phone him?
5: That's a good idea.
2: Number, please.
1: State 239.
2: State 239.
5: Hey, this Martha Adams must be something if they've heard about her all the way over in Centerville.
1: Yeah, I wonder if the father really wants the information for the son.
5: Yeah.
6: Hello?
1: Oh, Red, this is Jack.
6: Oh, hiya, Jack. Say, I was just about to call you.
1: Yeah, what about?
6: Do you know a girl in town named Martha Adams?
1: What?
6: I got a letter from a kid in Centerville asking about her. Signed Homer Brown.
1: No kidding.
6: Yeah.
1: Well, who's Homer Brown?
6: I don't know.
1: Then how come he wrote to you?
6: Well, he didn't. Well, not exactly, anyway. It seems his father once had some business with my father. So he addressed his letter to Sid Benson's son around 17, if he has one.
1: No, not yet.
7: What does your letter say, Henry?
1: I'll read it to you. Dear Henry Aldrich, your communication received and contents noted. In answer to your request for information regarding a certain party in my town, I wish to state the following. Physically speaking, I find her very satisfactory. Signed, Harry Cooper.
7: Gee, that's great, Henry.
1: Oh, wait, P.S. As regards your request for exact dimensions, I could think of no way to get them without arousing the suspicions of the party in question.
7: Well, what's the difference? He finds it very satisfactory, doesn't he?
1: He seems to. Now, what does your letter say?
7: It says, Dear Homer Brown, oh boy, signed Red Stevens. What do you say, him?
8: Hello, boys.
1: Hi, Father.
7: Hello, Mr. Aldrich. What do you say, him?
8: Henry, about that blind date of yours.
1: Yes, Father?
8: I happen to be speaking to a business associate of mine who happens to live in Hollandale, and just in passing, I happened to ask him if he knew a girl named Martha Adams.
1: Did he, Father?
8: His son did.
7: Well, what did his son have to say?
8: Well, according to his son, Martha Adams is beautiful, talented, charming, delightful, and breathtaking.
1: No kidding.
8: No kidding.
7: No kidding.
1: Gee, thanks, Father, but you really didn't have to go to all that trouble.
8: I didn't?
1: Of course not, Father. After all, a fella's got to take a chance on a blind date.
8: Yes, Henry.
7: Wait till Agnes hears the good news.
1: Yeah.
9: Hi, Agnes.
7: Hi, Agnes.
9: No, it's you.
7: Agnes, guess what? Henry's going to take Martha to the dance.
9: Yeah?
1: Yeah.
7: Yeah, we'll call for you around 7:30.
1: But would you rather we came at 7?
9: Wait a minute.
7: I just had a great idea, Henry. Why don't we make a whole day of it?
1: It's all right with me.
9: Wait a minute.
7: We'll call for you at 3.
1: I get out of school at 2.
9: Fellas, get a grip on yourself.
7: 2 is fine. Agnes, stop pulling my tie. Agnes, you're choking me.
9: Well, listen to me.
1: What's the matter, Agnes? Is 2 o'clock too early?
9: It certainly is. Especially since Martha may not be coming.
1: Why?
7: Huh?
1: Why she may not be coming? That's what I want to know. Why? Why?
7: Yeah, why?
9: Because right out of a clear sky, she became very popular with the boys in Hollandale.
1: What? Why?
9: She doesn't know, but she is. She can have 3 separate dates for that weekend with Red, Harry, and Jack. So she's not making up her mind till she hears from a girl here in Centerville.
1: What girl?
9: The girl she wrote to asking for information about you.
1: About me? She asked for information about me?
9: Yeah.
1: Well, she's got her nerve. Why does she got to ask about me? Is this a blind date or isn't it?
9: Well, I guess she doesn't want it to be too blind.
1: Well, you're a fine pal, Homer.
7: Me?
1: Yeah, and after all I was going to do for you, a fine pal.
7: What did I do?
1: What did you do? She's your girl's cousin, isn't she?
7: Yes.
1: That's the last favor I'll ever do for anybody. And another thing, Agnes, I know my rights. My father's a lawyer, you know, and a blind date is practically a contract.

0: Isn't it nice that we dance so well together, Martha?
1: It's just wonderful, Henry.
0: Do you want to know something, Martha?
1: What, Henry?
0: My mother and father met on a blind date.
1: Really?
0: Uh-huh.
1: What happened?
0: They got married.
1: Oh. How did it turn out?
0: Oh, fine. They get along wonderfully. Except for a few days last week.
1: Oh, that's nice. Henry?
0: Yes, Martha?
1: Are you disappointed?
0: Oh, no. Are you, Martha?
1: Am I what, Henry?
0: Disappointed.
1: No, Henry.
0: Gee.
1: Henry?
0: Yes, Martha?
1: Well, how did you feel about the blind date? Before you met me, I mean, were you worried or anything?
0: Worried? What for?
1: Well, I might have been not very attractive, too skinny or too fat or something like that.
0: Gee whiz, no, not you.
1: You're sweet, Henry.
0: Sorry. Thank you, Martha.
1: But I mean, before you met me, well, didn't you even think about what I might look like?
0: Well, to be perfectly frank about it, Martha, it did cross my mind for a moment. But I'll tell you how I feel about it. When a pal is in trouble, see, and asks a pal to help him out, well, what else can a pal...

0: And now the Jell-O family presents...
1: Henry! Henry Aldrich!
2: Come in, Mother.
0: Yes, it's the Aldrich family based on characters originated by Clifford Goldsmith and starring Ezra Stone as Henry with Jackie Telk as Homer. And yes, it's the Jell-O family.
3: The big red letters stand for the Jell-O family. Oh, the big red letters stand for the Jell-O family. That's Jell-O.
2: Yum, yum, yum.
3: Jell-O puddings. Yum, yum, yum. Jell-O tapioca puddings. Yes, sirree.
0: And now for the Aldrich family. A typical teenage boy has always scampered across the American scene. Huckleberry Finn, and then Penrod, and now Henry Aldrich. And Henry has a bounce all his own. The scene opens at the Aldrich breakfast table.
4: More coffee, Sam?
5: Thank you, Alice.
4: What do you suppose got into Henry this morning?
5: Got into him in what way?
4: Oh, my goodness, didn't you hear him in the bathroom? He was brushing his teeth and whistling at the top of his lungs.
5: Alice, that can't be done.
4: Well, there he was doing it. It sounded like that piece from Rigoletto.
5: All four parts?
4: Now, Sam, it's too early in the morning for jokes.
6: Good morning, Mother. Good morning, Father.
5: Good morning,
4: Father. Good morning, dear. How do you feel?
6: Boy, wonderful. Pass the cereal, please.
4: You're going to eat cereal voluntarily?
6: Oh, sure, Mother. If there's one thing I feel like this morning, it's grape nuts.
4: Dear, stick out your tongue.
6: My tongue?
5: No, Alice. Henry, is it necessary for you to be in quite such good spirits? You're worrying your mother.
6: Well, I was going to save it for a surprise, but what's the best news in the world I could give both of you?
5: You've discovered oil and I can retire.
6: Father!
4: Henry, you passed your history exam.
6: Passed it, Mother. I got the highest mark in the class.
4: Sam, did you hear that?
5: I think I did, but I'd like to hear it again. The highest, Henry?
6: Sure.
5: Well, that's fine, son.
4: The highest mark. Imagine my son.
6: Well, that's not the good news. I'm going to be the regular shortstop on the baseball team.
5: What?
4: That's nice. Congratulations, Henry.
6: Thanks, Mother.
4: Only try to be careful when the other boys tackle you.
6: Mother!
5: Well, Henry, shortstop, eh?
6: Yes, sir.
5: First thing, eh?
6: First thing.
5: Well... Well, well, well. When did Coach Nelson tell you, Henry?
6: Tell me what?
5: That you were the first-string shortstop.
6: Why, he didn't exactly tell me in so many words, Father.
5: No?
6: Well, not in so many words.
5: Well, what did he tell you?
6: Well, Father, I didn't have to be told. It's obvious.
4: Sam, let him finish his breakfast. He'll be late for school.
5: In a moment, Alice. Henry, would you mind telling me how it is obvious?
6: Father, do you remember Steve Armstrong?
5: Wasn't he the regular shortstop last season?
6: Sure, that's just it. He's not around this year. He had a fortunate accident.
4: Accident?
6: Sure, he graduated. Then Tommy Dixon moved to Abbott City, and that just left Willie Marshall and me.
5: And you're that much better than Willie?
6: No, but he flunked his history exam, and so he's ineligible. So don't you think I'm a pushover?
5: No, suppose some boy you don't even know about shows up at practice and takes shortstop away from you.
6: Father, you're talking just like a lawyer.
5: I am a lawyer.
4: Sam, if Henry feels confident, he's a pushover.
5: Alice, he's just counting his chickens before they're hatched.
6: But gee whiz, they even gave me a uniform. That's how set I am.
5: You had a uniform last year.
6: Sure, but this one fits. It's even got a number on it. She was last year, they wouldn't let anyone know who I was.
4: Sam, the evidence certainly sounds very convincing.
5: Alex, I'm not saying Henry won't be the shortstop. I just think he ought to keep quiet about it until he's certain.
6: But, Father...
5: Then, Henry, there'll be no chance of your making a fool of yourself.
7: Hey, Henry.
6: Oh, she was... Is that Homer already?
5: I had the same reaction.
6: I'll be right with you, Homer.
4: Henry, your breakfast.
6: Mother, I finished all but a few grape nuts, and I'll crunch them on the way to school. Hi, Homer.
7: Henry, hurry up. We're going to be late. What are you eating?
6: My breakfast.
7: Yeah? Did I ever mention I'm crazy about grape nuts?
6: Homer, I need my strength.
7: Well, do you mind if I hold my palm under and catch what falls?
6: Okay.
7: What are you going to do with that glove?
6: This glove? This baseball glove?
7: Yeah.
6: Nothing, Homer, nothing. Oh, let's cross the street.
7: Henry, are you trying out for the team again?
6: Trying out? Homer, if you only knew.
7: Knew what?
6: Nothing, Homer. And quit trying to make me make a fool of myself.
7: Henry, tell me.
6: No.
7: Please.
6: No.
7: But it'll be on my mind all day. I have enough trouble concentrating on my curriculum.
6: Well, Homer, can you keep your mouth shut?
7: You know me, Henry.
6: That's what I mean. Can you keep your mouth
7: shut? Scout's on.
6: Well, look, I'll tell you this and no more. Did you know Steve Armstrong is out of school?
7: Sure. The lucky dog graduated.
6: Well, did you also know Tommy Dixon moved to Abbott City?
7: Yeah.
6: And did you know Willie Marshall flunked history and is ineligible?
7: Henry, you mean you're the new shortstop?
6: Now, Homer, stop putting words into my mouth. Told you that?
4: Yes.
6: Well, gee whiz. So that just shows how people twist innocent little statements around. All I said to Toby was that when he takes the official pictures of the team, I'd like an enlargement of shortstop to give to my mother on her birthday.
4: Oh, then it isn't true.
6: Well, all I can tell you, Kathleen, is that at the end of the season, I may have a little something for your charm bracelet.
4: My charm bracelet? Henry, it isn't gold, is it?
6: Why, it might be.
4: And round?
6: Well, I...
4: Henry, you're giving me your gold varsity baseball.
6: Now, Kathleen, I didn't mention anything specifically.
2: Okay, all you infielders over here.
6: Oh, boy, that's Coach Nelson. I have to go now, Kathleen.
4: Oh, of course, Henry. My goodness, Geraldine, wait for me!
2: All right.
6: Were you calling I, Coach?
2: Yes, get out there short. I'm going to hit some grounders for fielding practice.
6: Sure thing, Coach.
2: Now, lots of the old pepper boys. Come on.
8: All right, come on, everybody.
6: Let's go, gang. Give me old pepper, the old pepper. Oh, boy, oh, boy, oh, boy.
2: Okay. Here it comes, Albert.
6: I got it, oh, boy, oh, boy. Hey, Liz, where did it go?
2: Between your legs.
6: It did? How'd it get down there?
2: Okay, try it again, Albert. Get down a little lower. Here it comes.
6: Round.
2: What's the matter with you?
6: Well, I don't want you to think I'm making excuses, Coach, but you see this glove?
2: What's wrong with it?
6: I'm glad you asked. Gee whiz, my father used it to rip barbed wire off the backyard fence.
2: I see.
6: But I'm planning on taking it to the shoemaker's right after we're through.
2: And maybe you better do it now. You're excused for the rest of the practice. Okay, everybody, over the sliding set.
6: Thanks, Coach, and you'll see a big difference tomorrow. Gee whiz, Agnes.
4: Oh, I said, am I proud of you? Am I proud of you, Shane?
6: Agnes, quit. That's my throwing hand.
4: Say, you won't be getting two gold baseballs, will you?
6: Well, gee whiz. Did Kathleen tell you about that?
4: No, Margot Hammersmith.
6: Well, how could she? I don't even know her.
4: Sure, but she pumped it out of Geraldine Lovell, pumped it out of Kathleen.
6: Boy, where's Kathleen now?
4: Oh, we're being pumped by Nancy Adams. Come on, say, when you get two gold baseballs, you won't forget your old pal Agnes, will you?
6: Oh, listen, Agnes, I'll thank you not to go counting any chickens.
4: Well, when did I do that?
6: You know darn well. The next thing you know, it'll be all over school, and there I'll be making a fool of myself.
4: Listen, kid, you don't have to worry about me. I can keep a secret as well as the next.

0: Good morning, Mr. Bradley.
1: Oh, yes. Come in, Mr. Nelson. You wanted to see me?
0: Yes, I did, Mr. Bradley.
1: If it's about new equipment for your baseball team, Mr. Nelson, I must warn you that the entire school is on a very strict budget this year.
0: Budget? But, Mr. Bradley...
1: Frankly, the number of broken bats we had last year when balanced against the results achieved was quite out of proportion.
0: Well, I'm aware of that, Mr. Bradley, and that isn't the reason I'm here. It's about Willie Marshall.
1: Willie?
0: Yes. We've been practicing for nearly a week now, and... Well, couldn't you ask Miss Eggleston to let him take a makeup exam?
1: Well, no, I'm not sure I could do a thing like that, Mr. Nelson.
0: Mr. Bradley, he's our best shortstop.
1: We're not here to play baseball, Mr. Nelson. The boy is expected to have scholastic standing as well.
0: I know that.
1: And that's one thing Willie seems to have very little of.
0: Well, hey, but our first game is this coming Friday, and if I can't get Willie, I'll have to use Henry Aldrich at shortstop.
1: Henry?
0: Yes.
1: At shortstop?
0: Yes.
1: My, my.
0: He tries hard enough, but he just isn't up to it. So if you could put a little pressure on Miss Eggleston...
1: Mr. Nelson, I'm afraid this is a matter for Miss Eggleston to decide for herself.
0: Oh. Well, I tried. I'd better get back to my chemistry class.
1: Yes, you'd better.
0: I hope it's still there. When I left, Homer Brown was trying to make synthetic rubber.
2: Homer? Hurry, Mr. Nelson.
1: And would you ask Miss Shea to step in here, please?
0: Miss Shea, Mr. Bradley would like to see you.
3: Yes, Mr. Bradley.
1: Would you send a note to Miss Eggleston? Say I'd like to see her when she's free.
3: Yes, Mr. Bradley.
1: Tell her it's about that series of slides on the War of 1812 she's been asking for.
3: But, Mr. Bradley, I thought you decided we couldn't afford those.
1: I know, Miss Shea, but it certainly won't hurt to discuss the matter.
4: Mr. Aldrich.
5: Good morning. Has that new golf bag I ordered arrived?
4: Why, no, Mr. Aldrich. I told you it probably wouldn't be in until the end of the month.
5: That's right, you did.
4: I'll call you when it arrives.
5: Good. Good. Say, as long as I'm here, what have you in the way of baseball gloves?
4: Baseball gloves?
5: I'm not in the market for one yet, you understand, but it can't hurt to price what you have.
4: Well, the glove you have in mind isn't in stock right now. The one made especially for shortstop.
5: Shortstop?
4: Yes. Isn't that the position Henry plays on the team?
5: Yes. How did you... Well, you see, we're not at all sure yet.
4: No? Well, I heard from a number of people that he's all set.
5: You have?
4: Yes. As a matter of fact, I was discussing it just yesterday with Walter Trumbull. And he lives at Mrs. Tompkins, you know.
5: Well, what is that to do with...
4: Mrs. Tompkins' brother is janitor down at the school. So it's right from the horse's mouth, you might say.
5: Well, is that so?
4: Yes.
5: Well, I'll tell you, as long as I'm here, I might as well get that glove after all.
4: I'll have to order it from Chicago. You'll have it in a week.
5: A week? But the first game is Friday. Call Chicago and tell them to rush it out airmail.
4: But, Mr. Aldrich, it'll cost...
5: I'll pay the additional charges. We can't have the first-string shortstop playing in a ripped glove.
0: Come in.
6: Hi, Coach. You wanted to see me?
7: Oh, yes, Henry. Come in.
6: Thanks, Coach. Did I mention all your worries are
7: over? They are?
6: Sure. Boy, I'm getting a glove that's so foolproof, they practically refund your money if you make an error with it.
7: Fine, Henry, fine. Henry, the reason I called you in...
6: Yes, Coach?
7: The reason I called you in... Henry, you know what I admire about you most?
6: What, Coach?
7: Your spirit. Yes, sir, coming out for the team year after year, never getting discouraged. You know what that proves to me?
6: What?
7: That you realize it isn't only the man in the pitcher's mound is important.
6: Oh, gee whiz, sure. The shortstop's pretty important, too.
7: Of course, but the man behind the scenes is sometimes just as valuable.
6: He is?
7: That's why I feel I can give you a job like this. Because you'll realize that tutoring Willie is as important as being out there on the field yourself.
6: What?
7: Henry, Miss Eggleston has agreed to give Willie a makeup exam tomorrow.
6: But, Coach, I...
7: So what do you say, Henry? I know you can help him. You got the highest marks in the class on that exam.
6: Why, Coach, could I sort of get something straightened out in my mind first?
7: Sure, Henry.
6: Well, if Willie passes, he'll play shortstop in the game tomorrow, won't he?
7: Why, yes. But you'll be the one who made it possible.
6: Oh.
7: So, Henry, will you do it?
6: Why, sure.
7: Henry, I'd like to shake your hand.
6: Sure, Coach, shake.
7: Shake.
6: Shake.
7: Yes, sir, you've really got the kind of spirit I admire.
6: Gee whiz, that's okay, Coach. I'm always glad to do what I can for the team.
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9: 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And now getting back to the troubles of Henry Aldrich. Henry has been so confident he was going to make shortstop on the baseball team that he spread the rumor all over school. Then Coach Nelson asked him to help Willie Marshall pass a makeup exam which would enable Willie to play shortstop. The scene opens in the Aldrich living room. It is after dinner.
6: Mother, is Father very upset?
10: No, dear. He just thought a walk in the fresh air might do him good.
6: Ah.
10: But in the future, Henry, when you have news like that to tell him, why not wait until after dinner?
11: Hey, Henry.
10: Dear, when Willie comes, I put a bowl of fruit in the living room.
11: Hi, Hen, old-timer. Here, I brought something to cheer you up.
6: What is it?
11: Bubble gum. I made it in chemistry. Going to go through with helping Willie, are you?
6: Homer, I promised the coach.
11: You'll be cutting your own throat.
6: I know, but
11: besides, Willie's too dumb to teach anything to.
6: Willie?
11: Sure.
6: Dumb? Homer, have you ever tried to do business with him?
11: I know, Henry, I know. But when it comes to history, he comes apart at the seams. Gee whiz, the only thing Miss Eggleston's ever been able to make him understand is a Louisiana Purchase.
6: That's true.
11: And she's a professional.
6: Homer, you're right. If it would do Willie any good, I'd be glad to make the sacrifice.
12: Hey,
6: but...
12: Henry!
11: Here he is, Hen. Tell him you're not going to do it.
12: Hiya, fellas.
6: Well, here I am, Hen. Look, Willie.
12: Boy, I sure appreciate what you're doing for me, Henry.
6: Willie, I've been thinking the whole thing over, and I've decided... Well, it isn't that you're hopeless, you understand.
12: Henry, please answer the phone.
6: When I'm just about to break the news to Willie?
12: Hopeless about what, Henry?
10: Dear, please answer it. I'm busy.
12: Henry?
6: Wait here, Willie.
12: What am I hopeless about, Homer?
11: You'll find out.
6: Hello?
13: Hi, Ham. This is Toby Smith.
6: Hi.
13: Do you have a picture of yourself for the school paper?
6: Of me?
13: Yeah, we're going to run a story on how you're sacrificing yourself for the good of the school.
6: Well, Toby, about that...
13: Boy, a lot of kids in the school have changed their entire conception of your character.
6: They have, but...
13: So bring a picture to school tomorrow, will you? So long, Ham.
6: But Toby... Oh, boy.
11: Henry... Is it all right to let Willie have an apple, considering you're throwing him out in a few minutes?
6: Homer, I can't throw him out now. I've got to try to help him pass.
11: Are you crazy?
6: Well, if I don't, I won't be able to show my face around school again.
11: But if you do, you won't play shortstop.
6: I know, Homer. That's the spot I'm in. Willie!
12: You're calling me, Henry? You're going to tell me why I'm not hopeless?
6: Willie, forget about that. Where's your book? We've got to start studying.
12: Here it is.
11: Willie, what did you have the most trouble with on the exam?
12: The date. When a number's not in dollars and cents, I just can't keep it in my head. Miss Eggleston will probably ask me all about dates.
6: Well, let's start with a date then. When was the Constitution put into force?
12: The Constitution?
6: Yeah.
12: You want the day and the month or just the year?
6: The year, Willie, the year.
12: Oh, let's see now. It wasn't 1776, I know that. That was the 4th of July.
11: Oh, Willie, are you dumb?
12: Is that so? I can name the president on every piece of money we've got, can you?
6: Willie, I've got to get you to remember. Look, the Constitution was signed in 1789, but don't think of it as 1789. Just think of it as... $17.89.
12: Yeah?
11: Sure. Like you were buying a jacket, see?
12: Oh. What kind of a jacket?
6: What kind?
12: Well, is it wool or cotton or what?
11: What difference does that make?
12: Listen, Homer, I'm not paying $18.89 for a jacket I don't know anything about.
11: Willie.
12: I'm not taking a poke.
11: Willie.
12: I'm no fool.
11: Willie, it won't work.
6: Willie, forget about the jacket and see if you can remember this. The Constitution, it was signed in 1789.
12: Say that line.
6: Sure. Now, when was the Constitution signed?
12: The Constitution, it was signed in 1789. Hey, give me another, Hen. Give me another.
10: come in now.
12: Oh, thank you, Miss Eggleston. And I don't want to rush you, but did I mention the game starts in half an hour?
10: I'm aware of that, William. Now, let's get right to the exam, shall we?
12: Yes, Miss Eggleston. And I want to say I certainly enjoyed those slides you showed the class today.
10: You did?
12: Sure. Boy, I saw the whole War of 1812 in a different light.
10: That's fine. Now, let's start. We'll take the exam orally.
12: Sort of word of mouth.
10: Yes. First question, what were the four phases of the revolution?
12: The four phases?
10: Yes.
12: Well, that's no date.
10: Well, William, I know dates are your weak point, so I decided to make the exam more general, without dates. Now, what were the four phases of the revolution?
12: Why, Jefferson went to Washington in 1801. What? Couldn't that be one of the phases?
10: It could not. One wrong. Who fathered the first tariff bill to pass the Senate?
12: Who? Not when?
10: You don't know that either?
12: Miss Eggleston, it doesn't rhyme with anything.
10: I beg your pardon.
12: Well, I mean, is that the one that's $17.89?

0: least if you're a substitute, you can see the games for nothing.
1: Gee whiz, what's so special about that? I mean, boy, have you ever sat on that bench, Homer?
0: No.
1: The sun's beating down on you all the time. You get sunburned. It's 100 times more comfortable in the grandstand.
0: Yeah?
1: Besides, you're right out in public view where everybody can...
0: Can what?
1: Listen, Homer, if I'd rather be a spectator, why should you worry?
2: Oh, there you are, Henry.
1: Hello, Father.
2: Henry, your new glove just arrived Air Express. You might as well have it.
0: But, Mr. Aldrich, Henry's turning in his uniform.
2: Oh? Oh, I see. Homer, would you mind leaving for a moment?
0: Leaving?
2: I'd like to say something to Henry.
0: And you feel it's none of my business?
2: I do.
0: Sure. I'll save a seat for you in the grandstand, Henry.
2: Henry, may I ask why you're turning in your uniform?
1: Well, since Willie's going to play shortstop.
2: I see. So if you can't be top man, you're going to take your ball and go home.
1: What?
2: Henry, don't you know it's harder to fail than to win?
1: Gee, I've never had any trouble.
2: Henry, in later life, Willie may have his letter for baseball, but you'll have the respect of the community, and that's much more important.
1: It is?
3: Aldrich, where have you been? Why aren't you in uniform?
1: Well, why?
2: I was about to put it on. Well, hurry, you're starting at shortstop.
1: What?
3: Willie Marshall didn't answer a single question correctly.
1: But he couldn't have failed. I taught him everything I know.
3: Well, he did. Miss Eggleston said he kept yelling, "It doesn't rhyme. It doesn't rhyme."
1: I can't play.
3: What, Henry?
1: Do you realize the whole school will think I let Willie flunk on purpose?
3: Henry, you're the only shortstop we've got left.
1: But, Coach...
3: Henry, stop arguing and get out there and play.
1: But, Father, I'll lose the respect of the community.
3: Henry, get out there and play!
4: It was very nice of the coach to let Henry play right out there in the middle of the whole field.
2: Alice, that's where the shortstop usually plays.
4: Oh? Well, I think he's doing beautifully so far.
0: Sure. There hasn't been a ball hit to him all game.
4: I still don't understand why all the young people boo every time he comes up to bat.
2: Alice, it's a little hard to explain.
3: Still ahead.
0: But they're heavy sluggers coming up, and if those two runners score, we'll lose. Strike him out, George. Strike him out. He couldn't hit the side of a barn door.

0: Would you like another cold cloth for your head?
1: No, thanks, Mother.
0: Now that we're home and the excitement's all over, will somebody please explain clearly, once and for all, what happened?
2: Alice, you saw it yourself. Henry saved the game.
0: I know he did, but how?
1: Oh, all I remember, Mother, is that the ball started to come right at me, see? And when I bent down to field it, the lights went out.
0: Yeah, the ball hit you in the head. I know that. It's what happened afterwards I'm confused about.
2: Alice, it's simple. From Henry's head, the ball bounced straight over to the second baseman, and he threw it to first for a double play.
0: Well, my goodness, I should think there'd be an easier way to make a double play.
2: There is, Alice.
1: Mother, when can I get out of bed?
0: In a few days, dear. But Dr. Bennington doesn't think you should try to play any more this season. Anyway, not until the buzzing goes away.
1: Oh, but the buzzing doesn't bother me, Mother.
0: No?
1: No. It sort of has a little tune to it.
2: Rigoletto?
0: But try to be quiet.
3: Well, I've got good news for him. Henry Woolley told all the kids how Miss Eggleston double-crossed him, and they asked me to give you their official apology.
1: No kidding. They forgive me?
3: Sure. They're even sending you flowers.
1: No kidding.
3: Woolley's over at the undertaking parlor right now, making...

0: here's some flowers. And we vote you the swellest guy of the year.
1: Well, gee whiz, Willie. Gee, thanks.
0: And Henry, I'd like to make a deal with you. The undertaker says these straw flowers are everlasting.
1: The straw flowers are?
0: Yeah, so could I borrow them back to give to Miss Eggleston for Easter?
2: What a man, Willie. But here's my special tip for Easter. 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
9: 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This is Ron saying, thanks for listening. 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

0: Good evening. This is Keith. Welcome to Audio Theater for Thursday, June 25th, 2026. 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This evening's titles will be Stranger in the House, Masquerade, Backfire, and Night Melody. 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Now, sit back, relax, as The Whistler, that man who knows many things, for he walks by night, recounts these strange, thrilling, and surprising tales momentarily. 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

0: I am the Whistler, and I know many things, for I walk by night. I know many strange tales hidden in the hearts of men and women who have stepped into the shadows. Yes, I know the nameless terrors of which they dare not speak.
1: Yes, friends, it's time for The Whistler, rated by independent research the most popular West Coast radio program. And remember, let every traffic signal remind you, with new Signal gasoline, you do go farther than ever. 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And now, The Whistler's strange story, Stranger in the House.
0: Helen decided she might as well be honest with herself. The suspense was getting her down. It had been 6 years since her brother Ted had left for the Orient on that government mission just before Pearl Harbor. And he was still out there, somewhere between Manila and Shanghai, alive or dead. Yes, it had come to the point now where Helen was wishing for any kind of a message, even one telling her Ted was dead. At least it would end the waiting. At least it would be better than not knowing at all.
2: George, please. I don't want to talk about it anymore. He's been on my mind for so long now, I wish I could forget about him for a while.
3: Oh, I'm rather surprised to hear you say that, Helen.
2: Oh, I know it sounds terrible, but... George, it's been 6 years now. 6 years of waiting, not knowing.
3: I know, Helen.
2: I can't stand it much longer, George. He's my only brother, don't you understand? 6 years of silence. If they'd only tell us something...
3: But you must realize there are thousands of women like you, dear. Just one of those terrible things about a war, that's all.
2: Well, let's just wait, then. Let's not talk about him anymore.
3: But I'm your lawyer, Helen. There's some things we've got to talk about.
2: All right. Go on, George.
3: Now, it's been 6 years. If we haven't heard from him by next year at this time, he'll be declared legally dead.
2: What does that mean?
3: Well, there's a reversion clause in your father's will, Helen. It means if Ted dies before you do, his share of the estate reverts to you.
2: Why must you always throw that will in my face, George? Why must it always come around to money? Every time we talk about Ted, it's the same thing. I don't care about the money.
3: But we...
2: All I care about is having him back, alive and well. Now, please go, George. If it doesn't have to be settled till next year, let's not talk about it till then.
3: All right, Helen.
2: George.
3: Yes, Helen?
2: I'm sorry I blew up. I guess I'm just not myself.
3: Sure, Helen. I understand.
0: Yes, Helen, the suspense is beginning to tell on you, isn't it? 6 years of it. And just a few letters from Ted, your brother, early in 1941, telling you of his arrival in Manila. Then silence. No way you could get in touch with him. Nothing you could do but wait. And you're still waiting. Still rushing out to meet the postman, hoping each day will be the big one. George is more tactful now about the will. He doesn't mention it anymore, and you're very grateful. And then, at long last, the suspense is ended. It's not the postman. It's Rhoda, your maid, coming into your bedroom one morning with a cablegram.
2: When did it come, Rhoda?
4: Just this minute, miss. A messenger brought it to the door.
2: Arriving September 1st, Seattle, steamer President Jefferson. Love, Ted.
5: At last! Oh, Miss Helen, your brother, at last!
2: Yes. Yes, Rhoda. At last. Pardon me.
6: That's all right.
2: I beg your pardon. Pardon me. Pardon me. Oh, Stuart, Stuart!
6: Yes, miss?
2: I'm looking for Mr. Ted Van Norton. Where is his cabin, please?
6: Just a minute, please. Van Norton, stateroom 3C, third deck.
2: Thank you.
7: Come in.
2: Ted, darling.
7: Oh, hello.
2: Oh, I'm sorry. I must have the wrong stateroom. I'm looking for my brother, Ted Van Norton.
7: What's the matter, Helen? Don't you recognize me?
2: Who are you?
7: Well, this isn't much of a homecoming after 6 years. Maybe I better introduce myself. The name is Theodore Van Norton, remember?
2: Oh, There must be some mistake.
7: Why, Helen. Helen, darling, you're joking, aren't you?
2: Who are you?
7: Well, I've already told you I'm your brother, Ted.
2: You're not my brother. You're an imposter.
1: With the prologue of Stranger in the House, the Signal Oil Company brings you another curious tale by The Whistler. This Labor Day weekend, was part of your driving fun spoiled by the way other cars left you behind on the getaway or climbed ahead of you on hills? Well, don't give up. Cheer up. There's probably lots of pep and performance left in your motor that you're not getting out of it. That's why tonight, for the benefit of you drivers who may not yet have tried Signal's great new gasoline, I want to pass along the good news about this new super fuel that's engineered especially to put the fun back into driving. You see, science actually rearranged the atoms in gasoline molecules to put amazing power into new Signal gasoline. Power that gives you quicker starting, faster pickup, and quieter, higher anti-knock. But even that's only half the story. For in new Signal, there's an extra bonus of extra mileage. Well, after all, it stands to reason that some power that helps your motor perform so much more efficiently also helps you go farther than ever with new Signal gasoline. And that's why Signal says, look to your speedometer for the best proof of gasoline quality. It takes extra quality to go farther. And Signal is the famous go farther gasoline. And now, back to the Whistler.

0: Well, Helen, all you can do is stand there in the stateroom and stare at him. The effrontery of this stranger trying to pass himself off as your brother leaves you at a loss for something to say. He doesn't remotely resemble Ted. He's tall with a clean-cut athletic look to him. Ted was short and stocky. Perhaps he thinks it's funny, Helen. Perhaps he's one of those people with a perverted sense of humor, a practical joker. Yes, it's hilarious, isn't it, to pull a trick like this after 6 years of almost unbearable suspense.
1: Well, darling, have we better get a move on?
2: Are you stupid enough to think you can get away with this?
1: Get away with what?
2: If this is some crude attempt at humor.
1: Not at all. I'm quite serious.
2: Where's my brother?
1: Now, look, do you have to be that way? I explained once.
2: Don't lie to me. Where is he?
1: Excuse me a moment. Oh, Stuart.
3: Yes, Mr. Van Orden?
1: Would you take care of my hand baggage, please?
3: Yes, sir, right away.
1: Thanks. Come on, Helen. Let's go down to the dock.
2: I'll call the purser. I'll have
1: Wait a minute. Now, look. Here's the passport with fingerprints and photograph. Birth certificate, State Department credentials. Letters from you.
2: They're forgeries.
1: I'm sorry. They're genuine.
2: You're not going home with me. I won't stand for it.
1: Very well, darling. I'll check in at a hotel for the time being. But after all, you can't keep a guy out of his own home now, can you?
2: George, I've never been so stunned in my life. He just stood there, smiling at me, saying over and over that he was Ted.
1: You say he had identification, huh?
2: Oh, everything, everything, even letters from me. I wrote them when Ted first arrived in Manila.
1: Genuine?
2: I think so.
1: Well, they must be. He'd know better than to try to get by with forgeries. Helen, you're sure you're right?
2: George, you don't think I know my own brother?
1: Well, it's been 6 years. He's probably been in a prison camp. It can make a lot of difference in a man's appearance.
2: But Ted's dead.
1: Huh?
2: Or he would have written. Something terrible's happened, I'm sure of it. This man might have killed him. Yes, that's it. So he could get his hand on Ted's half of the estate.
1: Oh, that's a pretty serious charge, Helen. Have to be sure of yourself.

0: Who is it?
1: It's Rhoda, miss.
0: What time is it?
1: After 8.
0: Oh, go away. I'm sleepy.
1: I must see you, miss.
0: All right, Rhoda. Come in. What is it?
2: It's Mr. Van Norton. What? Where is he? He's in the bathroom, miss. Shaving.
3: Ah, sweet mystery.
2: Oh, of all the unmitigated. Just wait. The nerve of him.
4: Oh, I know. Well, good morning, good morning.
2: What do you think you're doing?
4: Shaving. Morning ablutions. I can't say I'm used to having ladies barge into the bathroom when I...
2: Get out of here!
4: Temper, temper.
2: How did you get in?
4: Well, I couldn't get a room at a hotel, so I took a taxi up last night, walked in a back door. Was open, you see.
2: Well, you can leave the same way you came in.
4: No. I'm here to stay, sister dear. I've got the proof in my pocket. And if you want to get me out, you can trot right down to the Hall of Justice and get yourself a court order. More coffee, Helen?
0: No, thanks.
4: Hotcakes, huh?
0: Mr. Whoever you are.
4: The name is Van Norton. Theodore Van Norton.
0: I must say, I've never seen such colossal nerve in my life.
4: You flatter me.
0: You're not at all concerned about the servants.
4: Why, should I be?
0: Aren't you afraid they'll recognize you?
4: Oh, don't be silly. None of them were here when I left home. 15 years ago, Edward the butler was the last to go, I think. When was it? 38, that was it, wasn't it? Oh, by the way, Helen, whatever became of old Edward?
0: There are other people in town, you know. What about your teachers at Washington Heights School?
4: Why, Helen, you know, I believe you're trying to trick me. You know, Father sent me to Fox Hall Academy when I was 14. I never went to Washington Heights. Where are you going?
0: You seem to know everything. Why don't you tell me that?
4: Helen, we have some talking to do, darling, about the will. Father's estate, you know. Seems to me the executor owes me close to $1 million.

0: You knew it was coming, didn't you, Helen? That's the purpose behind the whole crazy business. It's still inconceivable to you that the man can actually expect to get away with it. George was right. There are 1,000 ways you can check up on him. And the imposter himself just gave you an excellent one. You make a long-distance call to the Foxhall Academy and talk to Mr. Rigby, the headmaster.
1: Why, yes, of course, Miss Van Norton. I'd be delighted to come down tomorrow afternoon. Ted was always one of my favorites, you know. Any special time?
2: What about 2 o'clock?
1: Fine, fine. It'll be quite a reunion, won't it?
2: Yes, indeed, Mr. Rigby. Quite a reunion. Mr. Rigby, this is George Chadwick, my lawyer.
3: How do you do?
4: Hi.
2: Would you like to wait in the living room, Mr. Rigby? I think Ted is out on the tennis court. We'll call him.
3: Thank you.
2: Come on, George. Excuse us, Mr. Rigby.
3: Of course.
2: Do you still think I don't know my own brother?
4: I never said that, Helen. I only said 6 years can make a lot of a difference.
2: Oh, I'm afraid Mr. What's-his-name is going to suffer a little embarrassment.
4: You think Rigby will recognize him?
2: Of course. He'll recognize him as an imposter. He knows Ted as well as I do. What's the matter?
4: I don't know. I checked those documents of his this morning and...
2: Will you stop talking nonsense, George? I tell you they're stolen. Heaven knows what happened to Ted or how this crook got a hold of his papers.
4: All right, Ellen, all right. You better go and call him.
5: Hello, sis.
6: What's up?
2: I was sorry to interrupt your tennis game. Ted.
6: Oh, it's Ted now, huh?
2: Why, of course. I could have been mistaken, you know.
6: Well, I can't say I expected this.
2: I'd be a little foolish not to admit it when I'm wrong, wouldn't I? Come on, dear.
6: Where to?
2: Just to the living room. You can go back to your tennis in a moment. Oh, there you are, George.
4: Hello, Ted.
6: Hello, George.

0: George. What's going on around here?
1: We're going into the living room, George. Perhaps you'd like to join us.
0: Oh, of course.
1: Well, open the door, George.
0: Huh? Oh, sorry. Say, what is all this? I don't... Rigby!
2: Ted! Teddy, old boy, how have you been?
0: Why, you old son of a gun. Hey, what is this, Helen? A surprise? Why don't you tip a guy off when his old headmaster comes to see him?
2: Oh, you're looking fine, Teddy.
0: Yeah?
2: Good Lord, it's been 15 years.
0: Oh, sure.
2: Last time I saw you was after the Washburn game, remember?
0: Yeah, that was it at Spokane. Yes. Stinky was there, too. Yes. Say, do you remember when the bus broke down that night outside of Wenatchee? And you and I had a hit.
3: You stand there stunned, speechless, just staring at them as they slap each other on the back, forgetting all about you. And George avoids looking at you. He's on their side now, you're sure of it. And worst of all, it's beginning to get you, too. He's not your brother, you know it, you're positive. It's ridiculous to go through all this rigmarole, but it seems to be your word against his proof, doesn't it? But there are still other ways, aren't there? Like another long-distance call. This time to the State Department in Washington, D.C. After being transferred to four or five different offices, you finally get through to the right man.
1: That you check this matter thoroughly. I'm positive that the man representing himself as my brother is an imposter.
4: You say you were with Mr. Van Norton when he filed his original application here in 1936?
1: Yes, I saw him attach his photograph and fix his fingerprints. I simply want to see that application.
4: I'll forward the file to our Seattle representative and you can check it there. That be satisfactory?
1: Quite satisfactory. Thank you.
5: I see. You say the file was forwarded here from Washington.
1: That's right. I simply want to examine it, particularly the photograph.
5: Mm-hmm. Excuse me a moment, Miss Van Norton. I'll have to look it up.
1: Well, George?
0: Well, what?
1: I can't say I'm pleased with your lack of confidence in me.
0: Well, who said anything about that?
1: Oh, it's quite clear enough.
0: Helen, I'm a lawyer. I'll believe black is white if they throw enough evidence at me. Mr. Rigby was a very convincing witness.
1: He's a decrepit old fool, and it had been 15 years.
0: I thought he was an intelligent man.
1: I could have passed you off as my brother. He'd forgotten what Ted looks like.
0: And does that explain why Ted recognized him?
1: Oh.
0: I don't know, Helen. Seems to me you're arguing against yourself when you say Rigby might have forgotten what he looks like.
1: What do you mean?
0: You might have forgotten yourself. After all, it's been 6 years, you know. A man can change.
1: Don't be ridiculous. I know my own brother as well as I know
0: Shh.
1: The...
0: Here comes the clerk.
5: Here we are. Theodore H. Van Norton. Now, what did you wish to see?
1: Oh, let me see it. Medical examination, education record, application. Where's the picture?
5: On the other side.
1: Oh, here.
0: Satisfied, Helen?
1: It can't be. I saw Ted paste his picture on myself.
5: Something wrong?
1: Of course there's something wrong. This isn't my brother. It's that man.
0: Helen, get a hold of yourself.
1: What? Let me see. Yes, here they are. Fingerprints. Listen, clerk. I want this whole record sent to the office of the Federal Bureau of Investigation.
0: Helen, you need a rest. Things getting you.
1: That's one thing that can't be forged, don't you see? They can't forge his fingerprints.
5: I'm sorry, Miss Van Norton, but I have no authority.
1: You've got to. I tell you, there's a stranger in my house posing as my brother. There's $1 million involved.
0: Just a minute, Helen. Now, it's most important, Mr. Robbins, not only because of the money involved. You see, Miss Van Norton is extremely upset.
5: Of course, Mr. Chadwick. But you see, I can't simply turn over material like this.
0: I'll make the necessary arrangements with the FBI, Mr. Robbins, and get authority from Washington. Will that be satisfactory?
5: Quite, Mr. Chadwick. Quite.
1: Hello, Ted.
0: Oh, hello, Helen. I began to wonder where you were all afternoon.
1: Oh, downtown shopping. Oh, the stores are frightful these days.
0: Yeah, indeed they are.
1: Reading?
0: Yeah.
1: How's Dick Tracy?
0: I don't know. I haven't checked him today.
1: Funny. You used to read Dick Tracy before you even looked at the headlines.
0: I guess a guy gets a little serious after 6 years overseas. In a prison camp most of the time.
1: Yes. I suppose so.
0: Hey, you're looking calmer today. Did you finally decide I'm kosher?
1: I want you to forgive me, Ted. It's so unbelievable that I don't quite trust my senses anymore.
0: Sure, you're a good kid, Helen. I don't blame you.
1: Will you drink on it?
0: Why not?
1: What'll it be?
6: Bourbon and soda?
1: Oh, you're a man after my own heart.
6: You know, I'm kind of surprised. I thought you'd be a tougher nut to crack.
1: Oh, you expected me to be suspicious.
6: Well, after that episode on the boat, I expected anything.
1: Oh. Here you are.
6: Thanks.
1: What do we drink to?
6: To us, of course.
1: All right. To us.

0: Yes, ma'am?
1: You're in charge of the fingerprinting department here?
0: Yes.
1: I'm Helen Van Norton. I brought in a highball glass yesterday afternoon with some fingerprints on it.
0: Oh, yes, that's the one you wanted us to check against the prints in the State Department application file. Where did you get that glass?
1: A man is posing as my brother, staying at my house. They're his fingerprints.
0: You're sure of the prints on the application?
1: What do you mean?
0: Are you sure they're the bona fide prints of your brother?
1: Of course. I was with him in Washington when he completed the application. I saw him put the prints on it.
0: I see. Well, that ought to settle it for you once and for all.
1: What do you mean?
0: The man at your house is your brother, Miss Van Norton. The prints are identical.
1: I can't be. It can't...
0: We wouldn't commit ourselves if we weren't positive.
1: I see. Yes, of course. Thank you.
2: Well, Helen, that settles it, doesn't it? You're beaten and you know it. But you still have one more out, just one. It's a desperate chance, but you've decided you have to take it. To determine once and for all whether or not this man is your brother. Whether you can trust your own mind. It's very late that night when you get quietly out of bed and walk downstairs to the telephone. The house is as quiet as a tomb. Everyone's asleep.
1: I want to call Honolulu operator, Mr. Amato Tsubishi, 28 Kalua Drive, Honolulu.
3: Will you wait?
1: Yes, I'll wait.
3: Here is your party. Go ahead, please.
1: Hello.
3: Hello.
1: Is this Mr. Tsubishi?
3: Who is calling, please?
1: I last talked to you in April 1941. The name I gave you was Grayson. Do you remember that?
3: Why are you calling?
1: Do you remember me?
3: Of course I remember you.
1: I sent you $50,000 to...
3: To take care of Mr. Van Norton. He was in Manila.
1: You did take care of him. He's dead.
3: He was killed in an accident in May of 1941.
1: You're positive.
3: Positive?
1: Thank you, Mr. Tsubishi. Thank you very much.
4: Whistler will return in just a moment with the strange ending to tonight's story. Hear that? If you're a driver, that's a signal you should know. The trainman's warning signal that engineers start to blow a quarter mile before a crossing. And another signal it'll pay you to recognize is the big circle sign with yellow letters on a black background spelling out the word Signal Gasoline. 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Well, add it up. 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And no wonder more and more wise drivers are letting Signal's yellow and black circle sign be their signal for the surer protection cars need today to help them run better and last longer. And now back to the Whistler.
2: It was a relief to know, wasn't it, Helen? You can trust your own senses now. Ted is dead, and the stranger in the house is an imposter. Somehow, some way, you can prove it. And the $50,000 you paid Mr. Tsubishi back in the spring of 1941 is still a good investment. Because Ted's $1 million, half of the estate will be yours. All of it. You don't want to think about it anymore. It's been too bewildering. All you want now is your bed and the first good night's sleep in a week. You put down the phone and start toward the stairs.
0: Sit down, Helen.
1: How long have you been here?
0: Long enough.
5: I said sit down.
1: I'm going upstairs.
5: Sit down before you fall down. That's better. You just hung yourself, baby. There's a record of that phone conversation down at FBI headquarters.
1: What are you talking about?
5: You didn't have Honolulu, just in case you're wondering. You were talking to the boys down at the office. We had everything, you see, except the link you just gave us. We knew Tsubishi paid $40,000 to one of his boys in Manila, the guy who killed your brother. But we didn't know who hired Tsubishi.
1: What made you suspect me?
5: I didn't at first. I knew Ted had a sister. I knew there were a couple of million bucks in it somewhere. And I had 3.5 years in a prison camp to think it over. A guy can do a lot of deductive thinking in 3.5 years.
1: So, you looked up Tsubishi?
5: Yeah. He was dead. Knocked over by a truck the morning of Pearl Harbor. No, we had nothing but suspicion. Tough, isn't it, huh? You could have been a nice kid if you weren't a killer at heart. Yeah, it took us a long time to work it out. A lot of planning, a lot of names, a lot of people to run down. But when we got going, we knew you'd crack sooner or later.
1: Who are you?
5: Your brother's best friend.
1: And you did it because you were his friend?
5: Partly.
1: Partly?
5: Yeah. My name is McKay, FBI. And incidentally, this time I'm telling you the truth.

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This is Marvin Miller speaking, reminding you to look for those familiar yellow and black circle signs that identify those popular Signal Oil stations throughout the West from Canada to Mexico. This is CBS, the Columbia Broadcasting System.

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Yesterday, the Whistler visited the Jack Benny program, where Mr. Benny sounded something like this. I am the fiddler. As always, Mr. Benny's theme by the real Whistler will sound like this.

0: I am the Whistler, and I know many things, for I walk by night. I know many strange tales hidden in the hearts of men and women who have stepped into the shadows. Yes, I know the nameless terrors of which they dare not speak.
1: Yes, friends, it's time for the Signal Oil program, The Whistler. 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And now The Whistler's strange story. Masquerade.
0: There was a strained, tense silence in the room, broken only occasionally by the sound of the whirring roulette tables downstairs and the muffled cries of the croupiers. Sam Baxter was serious this time, deadly serious. Irene could tell it by the nervous habit he had of blinking his eyes, cold, gray, heartless eyes, stabbing at her now as she sat in the chair across the room. It was like Sam, she told herself, to tackle it this way. To sit there quietly for minutes on end and let the silence work for him. She was almost ready to scream when he finally spoke.
2: You've been hitting it pretty lucky, Irene. How much you win tonight?
3: Go ask your cashier.
2: I hate to see that. Gambling's an awful vice. Don't want to encourage you.
3: I made a pretty good living at it. I got no complaints.
2: From now on, you can make your living somewhere else.
3: What does that mean?
2: It means you're barred from the casino. It's from now on.
3: Is that why you called me up here?
2: Yeah, I got a little advice for you, baby. You better hit the road. The town's no good for you no more.
3: If I want advice, I'll go to a lawyer.
2: Well, you can save yourself the time. I'm giving it to you now for nothing. I'm going to treat you right, Irene. Yeah, here's a set of railroad tickets with a little expense dough. The vacation's on me.
3: Well, that's a funny way to look at it, Sam. I'm making money for you, bringing in the suckers, doing my job.
2: That's got nothing to do with it.
3: What is it, then?
2: Think a lot of my kid brother, Irene.
3: What's Joe got to do with this?
2: Plenty. He's a sucker for dames.
3: Listen, you...
2: Ah, shut up. I'm telling you, he's a sucker for dames. I had to get him out of one spot before, and I'm not going to let it happen again. With you or anybody else.
3: He's old enough to know his own mind. Where do you get off telling me how to run my personal life?
2: Like I said, baby, the town's no good for you no more. You're taking the train tomorrow.
3: What does Joe think of this?
2: He likes it okay now that I explained it to him.
3: Now listen, Sam, get this through your thick head. I love the guy. I'm on the square.
2: Ah, well, forget it. He doesn't love you.
3: You've got a lot of crust, Sam Baxter. I'm going to see what Joe has to say about this.
2: Wait a minute. Don't be surprised if Joe acts like he's cooled off a little. He's done a little thinking this afternoon. And to remind him of a couple of things.
3: Like what?
2: Another dame like you. Rumpling his hair with one hand and counting his dough with the other.
3: Why, you low-down, cheap, double-crossing...
2: Watch it, baby. I don't take that from nobody. Now, go on. Go on over and see him. He'll tell you where to get off.
3: You might be surprised.
2: And, Irene...
3: Yeah?
2: You forgot something. Your train tickets.
3: You can keep them.
2: Better take them, baby. A vacation might even be good for your health.

0: Yes, Irene, Sam hates you. As you leave the casino and walk toward Joe's apartment, the cool night air clears your head, and you realize how afraid you really are. How easy it would be for a man with Sam's power to snuff you out like a candle. Joe is alone in his apartment when you arrive. And the minute you see his face, you know Sam has put the fear into him, too.
1: Joe. Joe, darling, what's the answer?
2: I don't know, Irene.
1: I'm not going to leave you, Joe, not now. Nobody's big enough to separate us, not ever.
2: Irene, darling, I...
1: Oh, I love you, Joe. I love you so much it makes me sick inside. Oh, hold me, darling. Hold me close. Nobody's ever going to keep us apart.
2: Irene.
1: What's the matter, Joe?
2: Irene, you don't know Sam. He's too big for us. He gets what he wants. There are guys working for him clear across the country.
1: He can't be everywhere. We'll leave the country, anything, so long as we're together.
2: I don't know. I don't know.
1: There's no other way, Joe. If you stay here, he'll make a mug out of you, turn you into a criminal. You'll spend the rest of your life dodging the police and not a stir on the lam all the time. That's no way to live. Oh, we've got to try, Joe. We've got to try. Joe. Whose gun is this on the table here?
2: It's mine, Irene.
1: You see, he's got you carrying a gun already. Oh, Joe, if you love me, you've got to do it now. Here. Here, Joe, sit down.
2: What are you...
1: Please.
2: All right.
1: Now, here's a pen, paper. Go ahead, Joe. I want you to write a note for me to Sam.
2: But Irene,
1: please,
2: you...
1: Please, please. Say this. Dear Sam.
2: Okay.
1: Dear Sam, I've thought it over, and I've decided I can't go on like this. So I'm taking the only way out. Irene and I are in love.
2: I can't do it, Irene.
1: Why not, Joe?
2: Not now. This isn't the time for it, baby.
1: Well, what do you mean?
2: Look, you go ahead like Sam says, see? I got some things to clear up here. I can meet you later somewhere in a couple of months.
1: Now, wait a minute, Joe. Just a minute. You love me, don't you?
2: Oh, it's not that, but like I said, there are a couple of things.
1: You're lying to me, Joe.
2: Listen, Irene.
1: That's what Sam was talking about.
2: No, you got it all wrong.
1: That's what he meant, isn't it? You're different now. Sure, I don't count anymore. Forget Irene. There are plenty of other women around. Just listen to Brother Sam. He's the big boy. He's the only one who counts. Everything's great till Sam gives the word, then you sell me out for a dime. It's always been like that, hasn't it, Joe? Hasn't it? And I've been too blind to see it.
2: Oh, now, wait a minute,
1: right,
2: baby.
1: So
2: you gotta...
1: Sam. So it is another day, money, anything, I don't know. You never loved me. You just lied to me.
2: Oh, stop it,
1: Irene.
2: Get
1: away from me. All right, Joe, all right. Have it your way.
2: Irene, put on that gun.
1: I'll get out of here. I'll do what the boss wants. It doesn't matter anymore.
2: No, wait a minute, Irene. I...

With the prologue of Masquerade, the Signal Oil Company brings you another strange tale by The Whistler. Have you had a ride in one of the new 1946 cars yet? Well, I did this evening when a friend gave me a lift down to the studio. And man, was he proud. I was especially interested to hear him brag about the engineering improvements that not only gave faster pickup and smoother speed, but also better gasoline mileage. Because you know, friends, that's the same thing science did for today's Signal gasoline when they upped its power. The first thing you notice, of course, is Signal's quicker starting, its faster pickup, and its quieter, higher anti-knock. But if you check your speedometer, you'll find today's Signal gasoline also gives you a bonus of extra mileage. For after all, it stands to reason, a gasoline that helps your motor perform more efficiently also helps you get more miles per gallon. And that's why Signal says look to your speedometer for the best proof of gasoline quality. It takes extra quality to go farther. Good reason why so many drivers are switching to Signal, the famous Go Farther gasoline. And now, back to The Whistler.

0: So it's over now, Irene. And it's decided once and for all. Joe will stay and you will go. That's all you can think of at first. After the awful finality of the thing that you did begins to sink in. It happened so quickly, Irene. First his fumbling excuses, then the doubt. A few seconds later, the blinding flash of hysteria. The gun in your hand. The shot. And Joe lying at your feet, still and silent. Then you start out of the apartment, and your eye falls on the note on the desk.
1: Dear Sam, I've thought it over carefully, and I've decided I can't go on like this. So I'm taking the only way out. Irene and I are in love. Why, it sounds like a suicide note.
0: Yes, like a suicide note. Quickly, you pick up the gun. Wipe the fingerprints off of it with your handkerchief. Press it into Joe's limp hand and let it fall to the floor again. The handkerchief again now. On the doorknob, the fountain pen, everything you touched. Then quickly out of the apartment, into the service elevator, through the alleyway and into the street. You remember now with immense relief that the night clerk was asleep when you came in. That no one saw you leave. A half hour later, you walk into your apartment house. The clerk looks up as you enter.
2: Now, Miss Riccardi, you have a visitor waiting upstairs.
1: What? You didn't let him into my room.
2: Oh, it's a man. It isn't a man, miss. It's a young lady, an old friend of yours. She didn't leave her name.
1: Who's here? Oh, Mitzi.
3: Hello, Irene.
1: I thought you were in Las Vegas.
3: Nobody stays in Las Vegas forever.
1: Just passing through?
3: I don't know. Might stay a while. You seem to be doing all right, darling. Nice place you got here. Nothing like a job with Sam Baxter, is there?
1: Why do you say that?
3: Take it easy, baby. I'm not going to bite you. Something wrong?
1: What are you doing here, Mitzi?
3: Just looking up an old friend. You know, if this was Las Vegas and I was you, you know what I'd do?
1: Mitzi, I'm sorry, honey. I'm just not in the mood.
3: I'd offer me a drink. How about it?
1: All right. All right, Mitzi. What'll it be, ginger ale or soda?
3: Ginger ale, thanks. I dropped in on Sam Baxter this afternoon.
1: Oh?
3: He tells me you're taking yourself a vacation.
1: We talked about it.
3: Good idea. You need one.
1: Think so?
3: I know a case of shakes when I see one, and baby, you got 'em. Sam got anything to do with it?
1: No. Sam has nothing to do with it. Here's your drink.
3: Thanks. Here's to you, darling. Oh, I forgot to tell you I'm staying here tonight.
1: Oh, now listen, Missy.
3: Not another word, darling. No trouble at all. I'll sleep on the couch. You'll never know I'm here.
1: You can get a room at the hotel.
3: All fixed up. I checked him an hour ago. Just be for tonight, so don't worry your little head.
1: Mr. Darling, I want to be alone tonight. I don't feel well.
3: You have got the shakes. Spill liquor down the front of your dress.
1: Oh. Wipe right off of the handkerchief. Got my handkerchief right here. My handkerchief! Where is it? I left my handkerchief in...
3: Here, use mine. What's the matter with you, Irene? You look like a ghost.
1: Nothing. It was a nice handkerchief with my initials on it.
3: Forget it. I'll buy you one tomorrow. Better let me put you to bed, baby. You got yourself a case of nerves.
0: Well, Irene, what about your handkerchief? As you lie in bed, you try and tell yourself you must have dropped it on the street. That the chances are against anyone finding it where it would do you harm. But every time you close your eyes, you see it lying on the floor of Joe's apartment, where Sam is sure to find it. It seems like hours later when the phone bell cuts through the darkness like a knife.
1: Yes?
4: Irene?
1: Yes?
4: This is Sam Baxter, Irene. I hate to wake you up like this, 2 o'clock in the morning and everything.
1: What do you want?
4: I'm up at Joe's apartment. I got pretty worried when he didn't answer his phone.
1: Why are you calling me?
4: You know I am calling you, baby.
1: Oh, listen, Sam, I'm sleepy. I don't want to play games.
4: I always told Joe a dame was going to get him sooner or later. Why Why'd you have to do it to him, baby? The beef was with me.
1: Do what to him?
4: Kill him.
1: Kill him? Well, Sam, you're kidding.
4: You know, I could almost believe you if I didn't know you better.
1: But tell me, what's this all about? What do you mean?
4: I mean someone shot Joe tonight with his own gun.
1: Joe dead?
4: Oh, baby, you're great. You're terrific. You ought to be on the stage. Yeah, he's dead. There's a suicide note in his desk. In his own handwriting. Everything's ready for the cops. If it wasn't my kid brother, I'd call it a wonderful job.
1: Listen, Sam, I had nothing to do with it.
4: You were going to see him tonight?
1: Well, I called it off. I told him later.
4: I'll give it to you straight, Irene. I think you killed him. I ain't sure yet, but I got ways of finding out. If I'm right, you won't have to worry about the police.
1: Listen, Sam.
4: You listen. You won't have to worry about the police because I'm going to let them think Joe committed suicide. So I can take care of you myself. Might happen in a taxi, maybe in a crowd, on a street corner, maybe even in bed some night when you're asleep. But you won't have to worry because you'll never know what hit you. Get it?
1: Sam! Sam, please listen to
4: me! That's all, Irene. So long.
0: All you can think of is the lost handkerchief. And what will happen if Sam finds it? You're wondering now, imagining things, fighting the desire to run. And then you discover you're cold and walk to the closet for your robe. As you throw it around your shoulders, your eye falls on something white, sticking out of the lining of the fur coat you wore tonight, just below the right pocket.
1: The handkerchief. Here in my coat all the time.
0: You take one look at the bloodstain on the corner and decide to burn it right now. Quickly, through the side door into the kitchen. You touch a match to some papers in the incinerator and throw the handkerchief into the blaze. And gradually feel better as you watch it go up in smoke, and then a door closes in the other room, and you remember Mitzi. She's still asleep on the couch. Or is she? You wonder how she could have slept through that ringing phone. If she was watching you as you burned the handkerchief.
3: Wake up, Irene. Irene, it's 9:30.
1: No.
3: Irene.
1: Oh, yes, Missy.
3: Getting late, darling. Gonna have breakfast?
1: Oh, go on, Missy. Leave me alone. Fix yourself some breakfast in the kitchen, then run along like a nice kid, will you?
3: What about you?
1: I don't want any breakfast. I don't want any. I'm going out.
0: You sit in the coffee shop now, trying to choke down a piece of toast, with a morning paper in front of you, carrying a small article at the bottom of page one. On the suicide of Joseph Baxter. That's all. 4 or 5 lines. Just another suicide. Nothing more. But over and over again inside your mind, you hear something else playing like a phonograph record.
4: Maybe in a taxi. Maybe in a crowd on a street corner. Maybe some night while you're asleep in bed. Maybe.
0: And you know how short your time really is. That perhaps right now he's making up his mind how it's going to happen. You know now you're going to have to run for it, Irene. No matter how useless it might seem to try to run from Sam Baxter, it's your only chance now.
3: Why, yes, miss. Of course we can dye that blonde hair any color you want it. It just seems a shame.
1: Black. I want it black.
3: And we'll change the arch of your eyebrows like this?
1: That ought to do it. Go ahead now and hurry.
0: Oh, why, yes, we can fit you to a pair of horn-rimmed glasses. Your eyes are in pretty good shape, though, and I'd hardly
1: recommend... I'm buying them. Go on, make them up. I want a pair of spike heels.
5: How high, miss? They run all the way up to 4 inches. That'd add a couple of inches to your height. Not so good if you got a short boyfriend.
1: I'll take a pair, size 5.5, and never mind the boyfriend.
6: Here's my ticket.
1: Car 15.
6: Yeah, you're just in time, lady. Right up here. Two cars forward. All aboard!

0: I hope you don't mind my sitting next to you, miss. It's nice to have someone to talk to. Of course, I have my knitting, but even at that, it's a long trip. How far are you going?
1: Montreal.
0: Montreal. My, that must be a lovely city. Regular piece of France, they say, just across the border. This your first trip?
1: Yes, it's my first trip.
0: Well, isn't that nice? Well, we stop up here at Hanford for a minute, and then we'll begin to get some real nice scenery. Then there's a tunnel just beyond there, and then we get into the mountains.
1: Please, if you don't mind.
0: Say, is that a friend of yours up ahead?
1: No, I don't have any friends.
0: Well, isn't that funny? She turned and looked at you just as if she'd...
1: What did you say?
0: Well, that girl crossed the car a few seats ahead. The one with the yellow hat.
1: Mitzi.
2: Yes, Irene. Mitzi is sitting up there on the other side of the car, just a few seats ahead. It's clear now. Yes. She saw you burn that handkerchief, of course. You realize how stupid you've been, how it never entered your head that Sam would use Mitzi to put the finger on you. Las Vegas, Reno, Tijuana. It comes back to you now. Mitzi and Sam together most of the time, perhaps even in love with each other. And that's why she came to your apartment last night. Sam sent her there, and that's why she's here now.
3: Might happen in a taxi, on a crowded street, maybe even some night when you're asleep. Might happen in a taxi.
1: Where are we?
0: Hanford, it only stops for a minute.
1: Excuse me.
0: Oh, no time to get
1: Please
0: off.
1: Please, let
0: here.
1: Me out.
0: Well, I never. I thought you was going to Montreal.
2: You still have a chance, Irene. Mitzi's not sure of you yet, thanks to the disguise. You move down the aisle to the car exit with the commuters, start down the steps, and in one glance you realize how hopeless it all is. There on the station platform, carefully watching each passenger get off, is a big hulking man with a telltale bulge of a shoulder holster under his left arm. You turn back into the car just in time, sick with fear, knowing now that Sam was right. There's no running away.
1: Excuse me.
0: Oh, you come back. I thought you were...
1: I just went back there for a little air.
0: Oh, it does get mighty stuffy in these cars. Sometimes you can smell that smoker clean way back to the What's the matter? Oh, I see what you're looking at. Now, what do you suppose that tough-looking fella's doing up there?
1: I don't know.
0: Maybe one of them survey fellas asking questions. Looks like that's what he's doing with those folks up front.
1: When do we get to that tunnel?
0: What's that?
1: The tunnel you told me about. Where is it?
0: Oh, that's about a half mile beyond Hanford. We ought to hit it any minute now. Well, I wonder what that fella's up to. Expect he'll ask me what brand of prunes I'm using.
2: Well, Irene, you're praying now that the train will plunge into the blackness of the tunnel before the man... The same man you saw on the platform reaches your seat. He's moving closer now, almost to Mitzi, stopping at each seat to look carefully at its occupant, then moving backward in the car, closer, and then... The train hits the tunnel, and in that precious moment of darkness, you struggle out of your seat and back into the next car. The train leaves the tunnel, and it's light again. You hurry down the aisle toward the end of the train in the observation car. The sound of steps behind you makes you turn. It's Mitzi, Irene. She's following you. You're almost running now. It doesn't matter what the passengers think anymore. As you run through the observation car toward the rear platform, you see her come in the other end. And you know it's up to you now. It's your life or hers. You slam the door. Stand behind it. Open your purse and take out the little .32 automatic you hoped you wouldn't need.
1: All right, Mitzi.
2: She slumps to the floor, and you turn toward the railing. The train's moving too fast, but you're going to have to jump anyway.
4: Wait a minute, baby.
1: Let go.
4: No, you don't. No, you don't.
1: Oh,
4: don't
1: me.
4: Jump on a train today. There. As of right now, baby, you're all washed up.
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2: Well, Irene, there's no use fighting anymore now. It's all over, and Sam Baxter is won. Suddenly, you're weak and dizzy. The sky turns a sickish green, and the floor gives way underneath your feet.
6: When you open your eyes, you find you're up forward in one of the coaches. The train has stopped near a crossing, and some men in white uniforms are carrying Mitzi into an ambulance. You try to lift your hand to your head and discover you can't.
4: It's a handcuff, baby.
7: Handcuff? What?
4: New York police, homicide detail. The name's Stone.
7: Police? Oh, you know all about it.
4: I couldn't miss it. Everyone in the car saw it through that window onto the back platform.
7: Oh, I mean about Joe.
4: Joe who?
7: Wait a minute. Why did you come onto this train? Why did you follow me?
4: We weren't following you, lady. We were following that dame you knocked off, Mitzi Rogers. And I'm afraid it's going to go pretty tough on you. Still murder, you know.
7: What are you talking about?
4: Mitzi was wanted for the murder of her ex-boyfriend at his office this afternoon.
7: Who was it?
4: Oh, a guy that was giving her the runaround. Gambler by the name of Sam Baxter.

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0: I am the Whistler, and I know many things, for I walk by night. I know many strange tales hidden in the hearts of men and women who have stepped into the shadows. Yes, I know the nameless terrors of which they dare not speak.
1: Yes, friends, it's time for the Signal Oil program, The Whistler. 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
0: Just a moment before, the music of the little tango orchestra had seemed pure magic to him as they sat at their special table in the soft, enchanting gloom of the Club Madrid. Now it was discordant, a cacophony of meaningless noise and maddening, pounding rhythms. And the club, the dancers, the slim vocalist with the maracas, only heightened the despondency that settled on him like a cloud. And the thing that had worked the change, that had transformed magic into misery in a split second, was the thing that Amy had said, tossed across the table to him as if it had been a comment on the weather.
2: I'm sorry, Carl. I don't love you. I never did.
3: Amy, what are you saying?
2: Really, darling, it isn't anything to look so serious about. You must have known that we couldn't go on like this forever.
3: Amy, we can't just throw it all away. You've got to understand.
2: Throw what away? Carl, dear, you're being awfully naive, don't you think?
3: Amy, I love you. Is that naive? Is that stupid?
2: Well, it doesn't make very good sense, dear. We've had 3 months, three wonderful, exciting months. Arnold's coming home tomorrow, and that is that. You know how he'd explode if he ever found out.
3: No? When did you hear from him?
2: Oh, he wired from San Francisco this morning.
3: Aren't you just a little bit worried about him?
2: Why? We've been discreet enough.
3: You know, it's a little strange how a man can be so brilliant and so blind all at once.
2: You almost look as if you delight in telling Arnold that.
3: Yes. I'm afraid I can't afford to.
2: Naturally. You know, I think Arnold might resent it a little if he knew his wife had become romantically interested in her chauffeur.
3: That puts me in my place quite nicely, Amy.
2: It was meant to, darling. I suppose you run and get the car. I want to talk to the orchestra leader for a minute. Well, what are you waiting for?
3: Of course, Mrs. Pearson. Right away.
0: Of course, Mrs. Pearson, right away. You're back in your place now, aren't you, Carl? Yes, Mrs. Pearson. Of course, Mrs. Pearson. Right away, ma'am. Just like it was when you first came to the Pearson house over a year ago. Long before the thrilling, unbelievable discovery that Amy was interested in you. As you walk dumbly out of the nightclub, your mind goes back to the day Arnold Pearson hired you.
4: Well, Carl, I have an idea you work out quite nicely. I understand you're an excellent driver and mechanically inclined.
3: That's right, Mr. Pearson.
4: Not so much on my account. It's mainly because of Mrs. Pearson.
3: I see.
4: She's a very impetuous woman, inclined to be reckless. She's had two accidents now, rather narrow escapes. I'll feel much safer with a chauffeur for her.
3: Of course.
4: Mrs. Pearson becomes upset very easily, emotionally rather unstable. When she's troubled, she has a strange habit of taking the car out and driving like the wind.
3: I'm afraid I don't understand.
4: Well, neither do I, frankly. Somehow it seems to cool her down, quiet her nerves. I hope that with you here as chauffeur, she'll have to find some less dangerous antidote for these explosions of hers.
3: Oh, I know I can help, sir.
4: Good. Then it's settled, Carl. I'm going to hire you. And as far as I'm concerned, a prison record means absolutely nothing if a man is really willing to profit by his mistakes. You'll have every chance to make good.
3: Thank you, sir.
0: Yes, Carl, you're back in your place. Right where you were the day Arnold hired you, fresh out of state prison. And he hadn't thought of you since. To Arnold, you were a piece of equipment like a lawnmower or a washing machine. Not a human being who might want something else from the world, something with pride and dignity. You hated him, didn't you, Carl? Him and his righteousness. And when Amy became interested in you, you wanted to scream in his face that if he didn't think you were somebody, his wife did. But that's all over now. The evenings at the Club Madrid with Amy are part of the past. She's Mrs. Pearson again, and you're back in your place as chauffeur. You're a little uneasy when Arnold called you into his study on the night of his return.
4: I don't quite know how to begin, Carl. Something rather unpleasant has been called to my attention.
3: Indeed, sir.
4: First, however, I think I ought to tell you that I've advised my lawyers about you, Carl. You'll never want for anything, even if something should happen to me.
3: Why, that's very kind of you, sir. I had no idea
4: that
3: you...
4: I'm happy to do it, Carl. All I ask in return is your confidence. It's about Mrs. Pearson.
3: Mrs. Pearson?
4: As you know, Carl, I'm quite well known. And, well, the fact of the matter is, a chap from the firm spoke to me about Amy this afternoon. He implied she'd been seen on a number of occasions in the company of a strange man.
3: Oh, well, it's probably only gossip, sir. I'm sure that...
4: I hope it is just gossip. It sort of upset me, that's all. Coming home to a lot of ugly rumors about my wife and an orchestra leader.
3: An orchestra leader?
4: Yes. I believe he's working at the Club Madrid.
0: That stopped you, didn't it, Carl? So, there was only one reason for all those evenings with Amy at the Club Madrid. Terry Larkin, the orchestra leader. You were stupid not to have seen it from the first. You're raging inside as you walk downstairs to the library. Amy is still there, curled up by the fireplace with a book.
3: Hello, Amy.
2: Oh, Carl. What's the matter, darling?
3: I just talked to your husband. Seems there are rumors floating around.
2: About us?
3: No. No, not about us.
2: Why, I don't understand.
3: Oh, those baby blue eyes. Those beautiful, innocent baby blue eyes, you cheap, heartless little tramp.
2: Wait a minute.
3: Shut up. And tell me this, Amy. Who's it going to be after Terry Larkin?
2: Carl.
3: Kind of a hobby of yours, isn't it? Making a fool out of every guy you meet. I ought to do Larkin a favor. I ought to go to him right now and give him the tip-off. Tell him he's due for the high dive in a couple of weeks.
2: You're not going to go anywhere, do you understand?
3: No.
2: You're not going to do anything. You want to know why? Because you're involved as much as I am. Because I can talk, too. Because if it came right down to it, I'd sound a lot more convincing to Arnold and the parole board and everybody else.
3: What about Terry Larkin?
2: I'll see anybody I want any time I want.
3: You know where that'll get you?
2: I'll decide that. Now, if you don't mind, I'm going out for a drive.
3: Wait a minute. You know what Arnold said.
2: Skip it. When I want a chauffeur, I'll ring for one.
1: With the prologue of Backfire, the Signal Oil Company brings you another strange tale by the Whistler. But now, may I have a word with you regular friends of the Whistler? As you know, it's your loyalty that has made this the most popular West Coast program. Yet, if you had never tuned us in the first place, you wouldn't know whether you liked the Whistler or not, would you? Well, it occurred to me that in much the same way, many of you haven't discovered how much pleasure Signal gasoline can add to your driving, because you just haven't gotten around yet to trying Signal gasoline. Of course, if you've lived out west any length of time at all, you know Signal is famous as the go-farther gasoline. And you've no doubt heard me explain many times the reason for Signal's good mileage. The extra efficiency today's Signal gasoline gets from your motor. It's quicker starting, it's faster pickup, it's quieter, higher anti-knock. Now, doesn't that all add up to the kind of gasoline you want for your car? Okay, then I'd like to ask a favor of you. How about trying a few fillings of Signal gasoline, starting with your next tank full? Let your own car prove to you why Signal says, in gasoline, it takes extra quality to go farther. And now back to the Whistler.

Well, Carl, it's a thin line that divides love from hatred, isn't it? There's a blind, driving hate inside you, fighting for expression every minute of the time you're with Amy. Chained to that steering wheel, driving her to secret appointments with Terry, hearing her say the same things to him she used to say to you, listening to her lie to Arnold about where she's been, realizing you're helpless, that you can't say anything. It's on your mind all the time. As you lie in bed, staring at the ceiling, unable to sleep, during the day as you go about your duties, you know now that sometime and in some way, you're going to kill her.

0: All it took, Carl. A chance remark by the station attendant. Keep an eye on that speedometer, he said, and that's what you're doing. It's 5 miles to the Pearson home from the station, exactly 5 miles. And as the little figures on the speedometer drop into place, parts of a plan start falling into place in your mind. Amy and Arnold are at home. Martha, the housekeeper, took part of the afternoon off and went to a movie. Ah, by the time you arrive at the house, you've decided to take the chance. Arnold is alone in his study. You hate to disturb him, but you think there's something that he ought to know about Terry Larkin.
1: Carl, are you positive about this? Absolutely certain?
2: Yes, sir, I am. I'm terribly sorry, sir, and I wouldn't have mentioned it, but you seemed so upset when you heard about it the other time.
1: I know. It's all right, Carl. You're simply doing your duty. Where is Mrs. Pearson now?
2: I think she's in the drawing room.
1: Thank you very much. You've been most loyal.
2: Thank you, sir.
0: Well, Carl, it's underway now. And as you stand alone in the study and listen, you realize how right Amy was when she said Arnold would explode if he knew the truth about her. You never heard anything like this, Quarrel. It's more than you'd hoped for.
3: There's certainly no right to accuse me that way.
4: Did you see this man, Amy? Answer me. Did you see this man?
3: All right, Arnold. What if I did? It's nothing to you. Career to
4: wonder
3: you even noticed.
4: My career has nothing to do with it.
3: I don't care anymore. Do you understand that? I just don't care.
0: And best of all, Carl, you aren't worried about what Amy might say about you. What she says won't matter. It's what she does that concerns you now. All that matters is that she behaves you expect her to. And she does exactly. The moment the quarrel is over, she rushes out of the house and hurries across the lawn to the garage for another wild ride. You have the car all turned around, keys in the ignition, ready for her. At the moment that she's sending the big car roaring down the driveway, you're reaching in her dresser drawer for her small .22 caliber pistol. And a minute later, you're walking quietly to Arnold's study for the most important step of all.
1: Oh, it's you, Carl.
2: Yeah.
1: She left in the car, didn't she? I was hoping you wouldn't let her do that.
2: Mrs. Pearson does pretty much as she chooses.
1: Now, wait a minute, Carl.
2: Not only with you, Mr. Pearson, with me, too.
1: That's quite enough, Carl. You'll do well to let the matter drop right here. Forget all about it. I'll attend to my affairs in my... Carl, what are you doing with that pistol?
2: You don't feel like such a big shot now, do you? It kind of brings you down to size,
1: Carl,
2: doesn't it?
1: Carl, wait a minute.
2: I've waited long enough.
1: Put down that gun. Carl, have you gone crazy? No!
0: Yes, Carl. He doesn't look so big or successful or patronizing now, does he? And he didn't realize until too late that he made a fatal mistake when he put you in his will. Now you'll not only get back at Amy, but what did Arnold say? You'll never want for anything as long as you live. You carefully wipe the fingerprints from Amy's pistol and hide it in her bedroom, where you know it will be found. And then you hurry back to your quarters over the garage. Yes, Carl, Amy did just as you expected, and part of the gamble is won. Now the whole plan hinges on time. It's quiet now. Nothing but the tick of the clock on your dresser as you sit there, waiting for Amy to return. 5 minutes, 10, 20, a half hour, and still no sound of the car. Then you hear the squeal of tires as Amy swings into the driveway, and you know you've won. She pulls the car into the garage. The door slams, and you hear Amy's quick footsteps receding up the drive toward the house. In a half minute, you're into the garage, and those swift, sure fingers of yours are setting the speedometer back to the mileage reading it showed. When you brought the car

0: back from the service station this afternoon. Yes, that's the heart of the plan, isn't it, Carl? It begins to add up now. Those little black figures on the speedometer, plus the mileage record at the service station, will give the police one unmistakable deadly fact. That regardless of what Amy says about driving alone on the highway at the time of her husband's murder, the speedometer will show that the car had not been taken from the garage. More waiting now, Carl. More pacing back and forth in your little room over the garage. Expecting any minute to hear the scream that's sure to come when Amy discovers her husband's body. But it doesn't come. There's no sound from the house. You wonder. Then begin to be afraid. And then decide Amy simply hasn't gone into the study. Finally, at long last, you see Martha coming around the corner from the bus stop, back from the matinee. You brace yourself. It'll only be a moment now.
1: Carl, open up. It's Martha.
2: Just a minute. What's the matter?
1: Oh, Carl, it's terrible.
2: Here, sit down.
1: Oh, no. Well,
2: what's the matter?
1: Oh, I can't believe it. That awful, awful woman.
2: Now, get a hold of yourself, Martha. What are you talking about?
1: Mr. Pearson's dead. She killed him.
2: What?
1: Oh, I knew it'd happen sooner or later. That vicious temper of hers. Oh, she's a devil.
2: Where is he?
1: In his study on the floor. Mrs. Pearson's in her room. I don't think she heard me. She's packing her things.
2: I can't believe it.
1: Oh, Carl, we've got to do something. I won't go back into that house. I'm afraid of her. Oh, I should have warned him. I knew it'd happen. I knew it.
2: Here, just a minute, Martha. Operator, give me the police. Hurry!
0: It's working even better than you planned, isn't it, Carl? Martha discovering Arnold, and best of all, Amy, caught in the act of packing to go away. She must have decided to do that during her wild drive, realized it was all over with Arnold, that this quarrel was the last one. But who'll believe that story, Carl? It's so fantastic you can hardly believe it yourself. As the police car slides into the drive, the two of you run out to meet it, and you wisely decide to let Martha do most of the talking.
1: She's still up there, Inspector, in her room, cold-bloodedly packing to go away. She was there when I came in and found Mr. Pearson. Carl had come home just before I did,
3: and I... Is that correct?
2: Yes, sir. I'd taken the car to be lubricated. Of course, as soon as Martha told me, I called headquarters.
3: I see. She doesn't know either of you two are here, eh?
1: I went in the back door, sir. I'm sure she didn't hear me.
3: How do you know she's packing?
1: Her door was partly open as I sneaked down the hall past her room after I found Mr. Pearson.
3: Why didn't you tell her about it?
1: But I was afraid she'd turn on me, sir. Oh, she's a devil, that one. The quarrels I've seen, Inspector. The way she'd cut at poor Mr. Pearson with that vicious tongue of hers. It's a wonder it didn't happen long ago.
3: Mm-hmm. So she bustles around in her room taking her time with her husband dead in the study. That seem right to you, Carl?
2: Why, it does seem odd, Inspector,
3: That's
2: but...
3: putting it mildly. Mike.
4: Yeah, Chief.
3: Take four men and cover the exits of the house. Stay here yourself till the coroner arrives.
4: Right.
3: Come on, you two. Let's go up to the house. Really let him have it, didn't you?
1: Oh, it's terrible. Poor Mr. Pearson.
2: It's hard to believe that she would do it.
3: That's what I was thinking. Those shots were fired from a small caliber gun. Does Mrs. Pearson own one?
1: Yes, she has a .22.
3: Uh-huh. Well, let's go up and see her. There's a few questions I want to ask you, Mrs. Pearson.
5: All right, officer.
3: You've been a little foolish, don't you think?
5: I have a right to do as I please in my own house.
3: That's a rather interesting attitude at the moment.
5: Well, I think you might explain what this is all about, why there are officers all over this place.
3: I was about to ask you to do some explaining.
5: I haven't a thing to say.
3: I see. Martha.
1: Yes, Inspector.
3: You say you were out of the house at a movie all afternoon.
1: Yes, sir. I just got off the bus a half hour ago and walked up to the house. And then I ran out to Carl's rooms over the garage.
3: All right, Martha. And you, Carl?
2: Yes, sir. I've been having the car lubricated. I just got back a few minutes before Martha.
3: Then you were out with the car almost all afternoon?
2: Yes, sir, that's right.
5: Carl!
3: I'd be careful about what I said if I were you, Mrs. Pearson.
5: Carl, what did you say?
2: I said I was out with the car all afternoon. I had it greased and brought it straight home.
3: Nothing wrong with that, is there, Mrs. Pearson?
5: Why, I don't know what to...
2: Inspector, if there's any question, you can check the mileage on the speedometer. They keep a record at the station.
3: That's an idea. Now, Mrs. Pearson?
5: Why, of course, yes. Yes, of course Carl's telling the truth. He was out in the car. I've been here all afternoon.
4: The Whistler will return in just a moment with the strange ending of tonight's story. Meantime, here are some facts I think you'll be interested in. You know, of course, the vital role that independent businessmen played in the building of America. And you know that today more and more men are expressing a desire to get into business for themselves. But did you know that our sponsor, Signal Oil Company, has for over 15 years sold its products only through independent businessmen? Substantial, responsible men who are so earnest about their business of serving the motoring public that they're willing to invest their own money in it. Naturally, Signal dealers are carefully chosen for their ability and integrity, which explains why so many dealers have been with Signal Oil Company ever since the beginning, 15 years ago. No wonder you find more conscientious, experienced men operating Signal stations. And no wonder Signal dealers, with an incentive to build their own business, naturally give your car more thorough service that does help it run better and last longer. And now back to the Whistler.

0: Well, Carl, that stopped you, didn't it? There were so many elements in the plan you couldn't calculate. Things you had to gamble on and win. Yet here in the final moment, when you expect Amy to explode in a rage, to accuse you of lying, and to finally go down to defeat before the cold, accurate figures on the speedometer, she calmly tells the inspector that it's all true. That you and not she were in the car. So it wasn't necessary. All the careful planning, the manipulation of the speedometer to destroy her alibi, the mileage record, the contrived quarrel, all of it was useless. And you stand there bewildered waiting for the inspector to speak.
1: Well, Mrs. Pearson, I hardly expected it to be that simple. You understand, of course, that you're under arrest for suspicion of murder.
2: Murder? What are you talking about?
1: Your husband.
2: Arnold? What do you mean, murder?
1: He's still right where you left him, Mrs. Pearson. On the floor of his study.
2: I don't know anything about
1: it. On your own admission, you and he were alone here in the house at the time of the killing. That's good enough for me. And I think it'll be good enough for the jury.
0: So it finally worked, Carl. And you can let down a little now. It was hard to believe, of course, the way Amy talked herself right into the trap. But she said it, and it's on the record, and you try to tell yourself you could never understand her anyway. You try to relax alone in your room, but deep inside there's a strange feeling that something's wrong, that it isn't over yet. An hour later, you're startled by a knock at your door.
3: Oh, hello, Inspector.
1: Carl.
3: Where is she?
1: Down at headquarters.
3: Oh.
1: Carl, you probably realize that we know about your prison record.
3: Yeah, of course. What's that got to do with
1: it? I got a phone call a few minutes ago. Knocked me off my pins.
3: I don't know what you mean.
1: Carl, you're sure you were in that car this afternoon?
3: Oh, now, I told you. You could check with the service station.
1: We did. It checked. You drove straight home?
3: Yeah, the speedometer...
1: We checked that, too. Went over the whole car, as a matter of fact.
3: The whole car?
1: So you drove straight home, Carl. Past the corner of 89th and Fowler.
3: Uh-huh.
1: That's the usual route, isn't it?
3: Yeah.
1: The license number checks, too. Only one thing. The witness wasn't sure, but he thought a woman was driving.
3: Oh, now listen. If you think Mrs. Pearson was out in that car, you're wrong. I ought to know. The station man backs me up. Yeah, just because some screwy witness thinks he saw
1: all
3: her,
1: right,
3: I...
1: All right, Carl. That's all I wanted to know.
3: Oh.
1: What made you think you could get away with it?
3: Huh?
1: Pretty serious, you know. With that record of yours, you'll go up for the rest of your life in this state.
3: What are you talking about?
1: Manslaughter, Carl. Hit and run. That man you ran down at 89th and Fowler this afternoon died 2 hours ago.

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Featured in tonight's story were Kathy Lewis and Gerald Moore. The Whistler was produced by George W. Allen, with story by Joel Malone, music by Wilbur Hatch, and was transmitted to our troops overseas by the Armed Forces Radio Service. 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

0: I am the Whistler, and I know many things, for I walk by night. I know many strange tales hidden in the hearts of men and women who have stepped into the shadows. Yes, I know the nameless terrors of which they dare not speak.
1: Yes, friends, it's time for the Signal Oil program, The Whistler, rated by independent research the most popular West Coast program. 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And now The Whistler's strange story. Night Melody.

0: Marshall was nervous. His hand shook as he dialed Helen's number on the phone in the drugstore a block away from the apartment. He realized he shouldn't be calling her now of all times. She knew he was coming back tonight, knew every step of the plan. They'd gone over it carefully a week ago, before he'd left for Phoenix. But even though it was dangerous, he had to call her. Had to still that terrible, unsure feeling in the pit of his stomach. And Helen reacted just as he expected.
1: But I told you not to call me, Marshall.
2: I had to, Helen. I had to make sure. What about the alley door?
1: It's open. I fixed it a few minutes ago.
2: You know what you're going to say when they call you in?
1: Of course.
2: You sure Mr. Prentice will be coming home at the same time?
1: Of course, Marshall. He's as regular as clockwork. Oh, now, don't be silly, darling. You can trust me. Everything is just waiting for you to walk in.
2: All right, Helen. I'll be there in 10 minutes.
0: Yes, it's all waiting for you, Marshall. The side door open and ready for you. The vial of poison in your pocket. Your wife, Melody, alone in the apartment. Her sister, Helen, upstairs, ready with her story of the strange man. But the tense, uncertain feeling is still there. Worse now as you sit in the room with Melody, talking to her, knowing what's going to happen in a matter of minutes.
3: My dear wandering husband. Same as ever, always doing the unexpected.
4: Surprised?
3: Oh, not exactly. Only one thing could have brought you home from Phoenix this way. You've come to say goodbye, haven't you?
4: You're very direct, Melody.
3: I'm sorry it didn't work out, Marshall. Who is she?
4: I think that's beside the point.
3: Yes, I guess it is. I suppose it's my own fault, in a way. I have treated you a little like a toy. An expensive one, of course.
4: Let's forget that, shall we? After all, we're adults
3: and there's no reason why we shouldn't part good friends. You're so right, Marshall. Always so right.
4: Good. Let's have a drink on it, huh?
3: All right.
4: Scotch and soda?
3: Of course. Whoever your new playmate is, Marshall, I hope she has money. Because you certainly won't get any of mine. I was just talking to my sister this evening.
4: Helen? What's she got to do with?
3: I told her again that if anything happens to me, everything I have goes to her. That's all.
4: Well, that's as it should be. Huh. What's that, a music box?
3: I'm going ahead with my makeup, if you don't mind. It's my new perfume bottle, dear. I just got it yesterday.
4: Hmm. Clever, isn't it? Same old perfume, though, huh?
3: Night Melody. Supposed to fit my personality, you know. Never liked it. Did you, dear?
4: No. I was rather surprised to find you dressed. You going somewhere?
3: Does it matter?
4: Well, I suppose it's none of my business now. Well, here's your drink.
3: Let me put back the stuff.
4: Oh, I'm sorry.
3: Oh, you made me spill it, Marshall. Why can't you
4: I didn't mean to do it. I'm sorry, Melody.
3: It won't show. It's all over my new
4: here,
3: suit.
4: There you are. Phew. That's strong, isn't it?
3: You don't like it, do you? You never like anything.
4: Oh, please, Melody. We're good friends, remember? Here's your drink.
3: Oh, all right.
4: To the future, eh?
3: To the future. Oh, I've never tasted anything quite so strong. It's almost... What is it, Marshall? Marshall, what have you done to me?
0: Well, it worked, Marshall, and quickly. Yes, thiocyanin always does. And the full vial in Melody's drink made it almost instantaneous. You bend over or check, then straighten up and look at your watch. 1:15. Still on schedule. It takes only a moment to rinse out the 2 glasses, then hurry to the door, open it, and look into the hall. No one in sight, Marshall. It's perfect. One minute later, you're carrying Melody to the automatic elevator, held on the 4th floor by the little block of wood you left to prop the door open. You put her inside, let the door close, and start down the stairs. At 1:26, you're standing in the shadows of the shrubbery outside the building. At your feet, the suitcase you hid there. Waiting. Waiting. Waiting.
5: Why doesn't he come? Oh, here he comes now. Yeah, this is him. Well, hello, Mr. Prentice.
6: Oh, Blake, you startled me.
5: Sorry.
6: Didn't know you were coming along the sidewalk.
5: I'm trying to catch up with you for a block.
6: Well, a suitcase, eh? Back from another business trip?
5: Yes, and glad of it.
6: There you are.
5: Oh, thanks.
6: Rather nice to meet someone for a change. I'm usually a lone wolf, you know. I suppose it's the lot of every nightclub manager.
5: Did you ring for the elevator?
6: Yep, already started down. Your wife expecting you, Blake?
5: Why, no, I didn't get a chance to wire her. Probably be quite a surprise.
0: And it will be quite a surprise, won't it, Marshall? Yes. You'll probably have to pick Prentice off the floor when that elevator door opens and he sees what's inside. But most important of all, Prentice will produce an alibi no one could possibly break down. Yes, it's so natural. You're walking up to him outside, the suitcase in your hand, just back from Phoenix. The two of you walking in together, discovering melody together. Yes, Marshall, it's airtight. And as the elevator dial moves around, you begin to brace yourself. 4, 3, 2, 1. You're ready now, waiting. Prentice slides the door back. The elevator is empty.
6: Well, what's the matter, Blake? Step in. There's plenty of room.
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7: 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And if a gasoline helps you enjoy more engine efficiency, it naturally helps you get more mileage. That's why Signal says just check your speedometer for the best proof of gasoline quality. You'll find it's true. In gasoline, it does take extra quality to go farther. And remember, Signal is the famous Go Farther gasoline. And now back to the Whistler.

0: You stand at the door of the elevator like an idiot, too stunned to speak. It's unbelievable, isn't it, Marshall? You put Melody's body in that elevator not 5 minutes ago, yet the car is empty. You fight an impulse to run out of the elevator, upstairs to the fifth floor in Helen's apartment. But you can't, can you, Marshall? No one must know there was ever more than a casual friendship between you and Helen. As the car rises, you tell yourself that your wife, Melody, is dead, that she couldn't get up and walk away. Or could she? You follow Prentice out onto the fourth floor and start down the corridor, deciding now it's best to keep close to him for the time being.
1: You seem a little ruffled tonight, Blake. Anything wrong?
2: Oh, no. I had kind of a rough time on the plane, though, and... Well, come on in, Prentice. Have a nightcap with me.
1: Won't we disturb your wife?
2: Oh, she won't mind. Just a quickie.
1: Well, you know me.
2: Good. I know Melody will be happy to see you.
1: Lights are on. Perhaps she's still up.
2: Melody? Oh, Melody. Melody, darling. I'm home. Prentice.
1: What's the matter?
2: She's not here. She's not in the apartment.
1: What's wrong with that?
2: I don't know.
1: Oh, she might have gone out for the evening or... Wait a minute. Look there.
2: Huh?
1: That overnight bag next to the divan. Was she going somewhere?
2: Well, she couldn't have... I mean, she couldn't have gone far.
1: Of course not. Well, Blake, what about it?
2: What about what?
1: Didn't you ask me in for a drink?
2: Oh, yes, sure. Help yourself, will you? It's on the sideboard there.
1: Righto. And I'd say you could use a drink. Well, that's strange.
2: What is it?
1: She couldn't have left very long ago, these glasses. Must have been rinsed in hot water. They're still warm.
2: Oh, yes, of course.
1: Now, how do you suppose it... Say, what is that? Perfume?
2: Oh, yes, it's a favorite of my wife's. Name for her something. Night Melody.
0: And the scent of it, heavier than ever now, makes you almost feel Melody near you. Sweet, sickening, filling the room with her presence, her brittle, mocking laugh. At long last, Prentice finishes his drink. And the minute you hear his door close across the hall, you hurry out. Search the corridors on the fourth floor, then down the stairs to the third, the second, and finally into the lobby. Where is she, Marshall? What happened to Melody?
3: Who is it?
2: Oh, Mrs.
3: Oh, Mr. Blake, I thought I heard someone. Is something wrong?
2: My wife, I'm awfully worried, Mrs. McPherson. She's not in the apartment.
3: Well, didn't you know?
2: Know what?
3: Well, I thought she was leaving on a trip tonight.
2: She didn't tell me. I just got in from Phoenix.
3: Oh, dear, dear. You must have just missed each other. I'm sure I heard Mrs. Blake go out, and I... Well, I'm sure of it now. That's your wife's perfume. Can't you smell it?
2: Yes, I do smell it.
3: Oh, well, wait a minute. I'll check for you, Mr. Blake. I'll call the night man. He brought her trunk up from the basement this afternoon. Now, I'm sure he'll know. And you say she didn't mention anything to you this afternoon, Mr. Novello? Yes, I see. Well, Mr. Blake's quite worried, and he... Oh, you did. You saw her leave the building a short time ago.
2: What did he say?
3: The night man saw her leave. About what time, Mr. Novello? 1:30 or so?
2: Wait a minute, what's he...
3: Oh, and she was carrying her overnight bag. I see. Well, thank you. Yes, good night.
2: Overnight bag? Tell me, what did he say about...
3: Well, she was carrying it with her.
2: The bag?
3: Now, there's nothing to worry about, Mr. Blake. Come, I'll fix you some tea. Only be a moment, and I'll... That perfume, it's in here, too. Isn't that odd?

0: key. Oh, it's the wrong key, huh? Let me see here. Oh, what's wrong with this silly thing?
1: Oh, Blake. Huh?
0: Oh. Oh, Prentice, I'm having a little trouble with the key here. I'll get it in a minute.
1: What's the matter?
0: Oh, the key, this lock's stuck.
2: Yeah, let me...
0: Oh.
2: There you are.
0: Thanks.
2: Is there something wrong?
0: No, no, nothing. Come on in, will you?
2: I don't mean to be curious, but good Lord, man, there's nothing to get worked up about.
0: Let me see. Where is it? Excuse me a minute, will you? Excuse me. Oh, it isn't here either. It's gone.
2: What's gone?
0: Her overnight bag, Melody's. It was here a minute ago.
2: I guess that's what she came back for.
0: What did you say?
2: Well, I thought it was she. Someone came and went only a minute ago.
0: But she couldn't have.
2: Look, Blake, there's one way to settle it. Let's go up and check with her sister, Helen.
3: And that's not on the program either, is it, Marshall? You're too bewildered to even think now as Mr. Prentice guides you up the stairs to the next floor in Helen's apartment. Someone knows. You're sure of it now. Someone has been in on it from the first, and the whole thing is a careful, insidious plan to trap you. But who, Marshall? Who could it be? Then as the two of you start down the sixth-floor corridor, something hits you between the eyes.
4: Oh, don't be silly, darling. You can trust me. Everything is just waiting for you to walk in.
3: You stop short for a minute, your mind spinning, and then continue on after Prentice. Walk in, Marshall. Walk into what?
5: Oh, Mr. Prentice, what's the matter? Why are you...
2: Oh, nothing at all, Miss Mason.
0: I'm sorry, Helen.
5: Marshall, something's wrong. What is it?
2: We didn't want to disturb you, Miss Mason.
0: See, I'm a little concerned about Melody, Helen. Well, you know, I've been in Phoenix for the past 2 weeks. I just returned unexpectedly and...
5: Tell me. Tell me, Marshall, what is it?
0: Well, she isn't at home.
5: Melody isn't at home?
2: There's really nothing to be alarmed about. You know, of course, that she planned a trip. You can't seem to convince Blake here.
0: Look,
2: that...
0: please, Mr. Prentice, would you mind if I talk to Helen alone?
2: Oh, not at all. Good night, Miss Mason. Sorry to have disturbed you, but poor Blake here...
5: Of course. Come in, Marshall, and thank you, Mr. Prentice.
2: Not at all.
5: What's the matter?
0: Everything.
5: Did you do it?
0: Yes, right on schedule. Only one thing.
5: What?
0: When Prentice and I opened the elevator door, she wasn't there.
5: What do you mean?
0: Just that, she wasn't there. Everybody's trying to tell me she's walking around the building.
5: Oh, Marshall, are you sure
0: she
5: you...
0: She was dead, I tell you. When I put her in that elevator, she was
5: dead.
0: Oh,
5: don't be ridiculous. Tell me now. Tell me exactly what happened.
0: It went off perfectly. I got up to her apartment just after one. We talked a while. I suggested a farewell drink and then I...
5: Go on.
0: Wait a minute. Helen, you...
5: What's the matter?
0: She's been here too, hasn't she?
5: Marshall, what are you...
0: Night Melody. Here in this room. I can smell it.
5: What are you talking
0: Melody's
5: about?
0: Melody's perfume.
5: Perfume? What in
0: There's
5: the world?
0: Only one way it could have happened, Helen. Just one way.
5: Marshall...
0: You're double-crossing me, Helen. You're trying to use me for a fall guy. It's Melody's money, isn't it? That's all you're after.
5: Wait a minute, Marshall.
0: What did you do with her, Helen? What did you do with Melody? The next thing I know, she'll turn up in my lap with 15 witnesses. When are you going to spring that?
5: Oh, darling, darling, you don't know what you're saying.
0: I gave you credit for better sense. You're in it, you know. You're in it as deep as I am. Well, it's not going to work, Helen. You better understand that right now.
5: Marshall, listen to me.
0: I'm through listening to you.
5: Oh, please, please, darling. You've just got to believe in me before it's too late.
0: Oh, Helen, I couldn't believe.
5: Oh, my poor darling. Listen to me now. I know we're in this together. There's only one way we can win. We've got to stay together. Always.
0: I love you, Helen. I love you so much.
5: Look, if she's gone, it's because someone found her. Because someone knows.
0: They all know. The manager, even Prentice.
5: There's only one way out now, Marshall. There isn't much time.
0: What do you mean?
5: They do know, darling, but they don't know enough. If they did, they'd be here by now. We've got to get out of here.
0: When?
5: Right now. My car's down in the basement garage. We can be out of the state by daylight.
0: You know what that means?
5: Yes, Marshall. I know what that means.
3: Mm-hmm. There's a sick feeling of defeat inside you as you wait for her to dress. Yes, you know what it means to run now, don't you, Marshall? From this minute on, the two of you are giving up all thought of the money, admitting to the world and the law that you murdered Melody Blake. But Helen's right. There's only one explanation. They know everything, and from now on, it's only a matter of time. 5 minutes later, the two of you are in the elevator, going down to the basement in Helen's car.
5: That's it, Marshal. Get the door.
0: Yeah.
5: Car's over here.
0: It's so dark, I can't...
5: Here, take my hand.
0: Is there anyone on duty?
5: The night man's working upstairs, I think. Hurry, darling. What's the matter?
0: Helen, look. On the table over there. Under the window.
5: Wait.

0: don't understand.
1: They brought her down here.
0: Melody, you are dead, aren't you? You are dead.
2: I'm afraid she is.
1: Oh, Mr. Blake, it's awful. I had no idea when I told
2: Please,
1: you.
2: Mrs. McPherson.
0: Who are you?
2: Lieutenant Brackett, homicide. Mrs. McPherson called us.
1: But why? What are you doing here?
2: I don't think it's necessary to explain that.
0: You surprised Helen?
1: Marshal!
0: You're stunned, aren't you? Right out of a clear sky. You had no idea.
1: Please, darling, believe me.
0: That's the trouble. I did believe you. You should have had better sense, Helen. It won't work, you know. It's the wrong kind of a frame. There's still two of us.
1: Stop, Marshal.
0: Two of us, Helen, you and I. Yes, you get that, Lieutenant? Two of us. I didn't kill her. I was the machine, the dummy. She pulled the strings.
1: You don't know what you're saying.
0: Shut up! Well, I'm pulling the strings now, all of them. All right, officer. You can make yourself comfortable. I got quite a story to tell you.

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0: It's a terrible thing, Marshall, the four of you standing in the gloom of the basement garage. Just enough light from the street lamp outside, filtering through the dirty window to give the whole picture an ethereal, ghostly pallor. You hear yourself talking now, slowly at first, then faster as the hatred inside you drives the whole thing out of your brain and in a flood of words. You tell everything. How you fell in love with Helen. About the night you discovered you were both thinking of murder and of Melody's money. Of the poisoned drink, the elevator, the maddening discovery that Melody's body was gone. Helen begins to sob. Mrs. McPherson and the lieutenant just stand there quietly listening.
1: Well, that's all, Lieutenant. I don't know what she's done to try to implicate me. What kind of a yarn she's told you, but that's the truth. And no one will ever make me change it.
2: Oh, Marshal, why? Why?
1: Well, what about it, officer?
3: Amazing what you can run into in an apartment house garage. Come on.
1: Where are we going?
3: The night man's room is down here. I'd like to have you talk to him.
1: The night man?
3: Bring the lady, Mrs. McPherson.
4: This way, Miss Mason.
2: No, I won't. I'm not going.
3: You'll do what I tell you. You're both under arrest. Suspicion of murder.
1: But the night man, what's he got to do?
3: Take it easy. You'll see in a minute. Oh, Flynn.
5: Yes, Lieutenant?
3: Can we see him now?
5: Sure, go on in.
3: Come on. How are you now, Mr. Novello?
6: I don't know, Lieutenant.
3: You know Mr. Blake here?
6: Mr. Blake? Mr. Blake, please believe me. I didn't mean to do it. I tried to explain. After it happened, I got scared and I lost my head. That's why I lied about seeing your wife go out
3: just
6: and everything.
3: Just a minute, Mr. Novello. Tell Mr. Blake exactly what you did.
6: I was cleaning up on the fourth floor, and I found Mrs. Blake in the elevator. She'd fainted.
1: Fainted?
3: Go on, Mr. Novello.
6: I pick her up to carry her back to her apartment, and as I passed the stairway, I trip and fell down all the way to the landing. She hit her head. I know it. I killed her. I didn't mean to. I didn't mean to kill her.
7: You mean he told you?
3: Funny, isn't it? We thought he was lying. Had him all ready to book. Until you cleared him.
1: Good Lord. Helen. Helen.
2: Never mind, Marshal. It's no use now.
3: Well, let's go, you two. Oh, Mr. Novello, a word of advice. Next time you fall downstairs with a body in your arms, don't lose your head and hide it in the air conditioning intake. Every apartment in the building is full of that perfume.

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Good evening, this is Ava. Welcome to Audio Theater for Tuesday, June 9th, 2026. This evening, on Audio Theater, I present a detective quad play from the old-time radio series, The Shadow. This evening's titles will be The Mark of the Black Widow, The Creeper, Carnival of Death, and The House of Horror. These shows originally aired back on the evenings of October 27th and November 3rd, 10th, and 17th, 1940, respectively. Lamont Cranston, The Shadow, begins uprooting the weed of crime momentarily. Enjoy this evening's presentation.

0: Shadow, mysterious character who aids the forces of law and order, is in reality Lamont Cranston, wealthy young man about town. As the Shadow, Cranston is gifted with hypnotic power to cloud men's minds so that they cannot see him. Cranston's friend and companion, the lovely Margot Lane, is the only person who knows to whom the voice of the invisible Shadow belongs. Today's story, The Mark of the Black Widow.
1: Suppose we have our coffee in here in the study, Margot.
2: Oh, I'd love to, Dr. Grant. In fact, I've been waiting for years for an excuse to see the inside of this room. Haven't you, Lamont?
1: Yes. If I'd anticipated this opportunity, Dr. Grant, I'd have brought along my camera and notebook.
3: I see. I think you have an exaggerated idea about the contents of this room.
2: Oh, but it's fascinating. It should look around this place, Lamont. Mummy cases and statues and old stone carvings.
1: Yes.
3: I presume that most of these pieces are Egyptian, aren't they, Dr. Grant?
1: Yes, that's right. I did a good deal of work in Egypt about 20 years ago. You know, excavations and that sort of thing.
2: I should imagine that there's a fascinating story that goes with every one of these relics.
1: Some of them have a legend, yes, Margot.
2: About a pharaoh's curse, perhaps? Or an evil spirit?
3: Margot's been reading too many horror stories, Doctor.
1: No, she hasn't, Lamont. I myself have seen too many examples of strange misfortune that have befallen the defilers of certain tombs to treat that statement lightly.
2: Oh, really? Well, I'm done with kidding, you know, Doctor.
1: Well, I personally have been exposed to one of those ancient curses.
3: What say? I've got to hear more about this.
1: Well, it's very long and I'm quite sure a very dull story, so we'll save it for some other time, shall we? Besides, this is not a night for mystic yarns. See, the moon is too bright. Sky is full of...
3: What was someone threw a rock through that window?
1: Yes.
3: I just missed your head, Doctor.
2: Look, someone's running across the lawn.
3: Well, it's too late to catch him, whoever it was.
1: Say, it seems to be a note attached to the stone.
3: Well,
1: yes.
3: Perhaps you better read it, Doctor.
1: Let me see. Listen to this. Remember Egypt. Pharaoh's tomb. He who was dead is returning. And the vulture cast, I remind you of our duty. The signature is the drawing of a spider.
2: What in the world is it all about?
1: Do you understand it, Doctor?
3: Perfectly.
1: He who was dead is returning. Lamont, that story I said I'd tell you some other time.
3: Yeah?
1: I'll tell it to you now because it confirms this note I just received. Do you mind?
3: Mind? I should say not.
1: Well, about 20 years ago, three other scientists and myself, all of us young and ambitious, were working on the excavation of a tomb on the upper Egyptian Nile. One day we broke through a hidden wall and came upon a room that was almost crammed to the ceiling with rare and precious jewels. We stood in awe at the entrance to that room. Our eyes dazzled.
3: Here! Oh, do you see what I see?
2: Yes.
3: There can't be this many precious jewels in the world.
4: Well, fellas, what did you find?
3: Oh, you think that was worth digging for, Willoughby?
4: Worth digging for?
3: Worth digging for? What a jewel. What a jewel. What a million.
4: Well, what do we do now?
3: What do you mean?
4: Do we notify the authorities and turn this over to them?
3: Why, yes.
4: Yes, I guess so, of course. Why?
3: What?
4: I'm asking why. Why should we give up this fortune?
3: But, Taylor, that's customary. It's the thing to do.
4: Who would ever have to know about it? Only we four have the knowledge of this hidden room. Now, do we tell the authorities?
3: Taylor, you're not serious about this? Why, if we were found out, we'd be disgraced, ruined in our profession.
4: Wouldn't a few $1 million compensate that ruin?
3: Taylor's right, Hollister.
4: Of course I'm right. All we have to do is keep quiet and we're millionaires. Millionaires! Why, we could buy the world!
1: So you see, Margot and Lamont, three of us did keep quiet. But Hollister talked. He told the authorities about our discovery. We were all resentful of what we thought was his disloyal treachery. We even made idle threats on his life. Yes, I was in accord with the others. My only excuse now is that, well, that I was very young. However, we soon forgot those threats as we lost ourselves in hard work. And then one day, when our job was almost done, the four of us were standing in the main excavation. Suddenly, we heard a shout of warning from the bank above.
3: Look out! Look out below! The wall is caving in!
1: Frantically, we scrambled for the opposite embankment. Then from behind us, we heard a cry of distress.
3: Wait, I twisted my ankle! Help me!
1: It was Hollister. We turned, started back to him, and then... We were too late. Hollister was buried beneath that avalanche.
2: awful.
1: Laborers dug for his body all that night and into the next day, but it wasn't found. The next evening, he sailed for the States.
0: What a horrible death.
1: No, you're wrong. You see, Hollister didn't die.
0: What?
1: We learned later that he reached one of the tunnels before the landslide occurred and covered him. And 3 days later, he emerged from the tomb alive.
0: Well, that's remarkable. But say, that's part of the message, then. He who was dead is returning.
1: Exactly. Hollister came back to the States today. He's been in Egypt all these years. Done some remarkable work, too.
2: What does the rest of the message mean? About doing your duty when the votes are cast.
1: Well, you see, Hollister's name is up for membership in the American chapter of the Royal Order of Scientists. Perhaps he fears that we will blackball him because of our ancient grudge.
0: Is it quite an honor to belong to the society?
1: The greatest honor that can be bestowed on a scientist. Naturally, Hollister's anxious to get it.
2: Then you think this message is from Hollister?
1: I'm not sure. But he has nothing to fear. Neither Taylor, Willoughby, or myself have any ill feeling toward him.
0: How does he feel about all of you?
1: Oh, that's a different story. I've heard reports that he thinks that landslide was a deliberate attempt on his life, which, of course, is not true at all.
0: Well, that explains everything in the message but the signature.
1: Well, you mean the drawing of the spider?
0: Yes.
1: Well, that drawing was on the wall of the room that was filled with jewels. The symbol of the spider is an ancient, never-failing Egyptian curse of death. Next member will vote, please. Next, put the ball in the box. Your vote, if you please, gentlemen. Place ball in box. Cast your ballot. Ball in box. Your ballot. Ballot. Mr. Raymond Hollister.
5: Yes?
1: Will you stand, please? You have petitioned for membership in the Royal Order of Scientists.
5: I have.
1: I regret to inform you, sir, that one black ball having been dropped in the box, your application is rejected.
5: I knew it. I knew they'd do this to me.
1: Mr. Hollister, please.
5: This is their second attack on me. And believe me, this time it's a lot past an answer.
1: Lamont, I asked you to come here tonight to help Taylor Willoughby and me find Hollister.
0: I see, Dr. Grant.
4: Yes, we must find him. We've got to convince him that we were not responsible for his being rejected to our membership.
1: You say, Mr. Taylor, that Hollister disappeared the day after the voting took place?
4: Yes, that's right.
2: Well, isn't there any way of finding out who did blackball him, Dr. Grant?
1: No. No way in the world, Margot.
0: No, there isn't any. My, I'm warm. My dinner jacket seems to be a bit too much tonight. Grant, I think you should tell Mr. Cranston about Hollister's threat, too.
1: Oh, yes, that's right, Willoughby. It seems the secretary of the club told us later that Hollister vowed vengeance against all three of us.
0: Vengeance? Yes,
5: that's right.
0: Well, if he seems to have vanished so completely, I wouldn't worry too much about that.
4: Well, frankly, I am worried about it, Mr. Cranston. Hollister's crazed brain is liable to seek complete revenge.
1: Oh, I'm not worried on that score, Taylor. Are you, Willoughby? I say, are you, Willoughby?
2: He's fallen asleep. Maybe it's the heat in that dinner jacket that did it.
4: Oh, I can't say that I blame him. Such a sultry night.
1: Willoughby, come on, old man. Wake up.
0: Wait, gentlemen. The side lights are poor. Put on that overhead light.
1: Why? Why, what's the trouble?
2: There you are.
1: Willoughby. Willoughby.
2: What's wrong with him, Lamont?
1: Willoughby is dead.
2: Where are we going tonight? Another explorer get-together?
1: No.
2: Well, why all the mystery? Just who are we going to visit?
1: Mr. Willoughby.
2: Oh, I see. Well, that's it. Mr. Willoughby?

0: Peacefully tonight, my pretty. I like to see that. It shows that we're all friends here. Yes, all friends, yes. This paper down, I must open it. Oh, you're rather standoffish, my pretty. Oh, no, no, you're not too pretty, are you? But you see, I like the lids open so that you all may become acquainted. You're all brothers now, you know. Brothers in death. Will you be rich or poor? Huh?
1: Old man.
0: Hey, what? What was that? Did someone speak?
1: I spoke.
0: Oh, who are you?
1: I am called the Shadow.
0: The Shadow? But I don't see you.
1: No, my hypnotic powers have clouded your mind, made me invisible to your eyes.
0: Oh. And that's very clever, yes. Very clever. Yes, you're a remarkable man, Mr. Shadow. Take it on the word of the mall keeper.
1: These bodies. All these bodies here. Are they in your care?
0: Oh, yes, yes. Yes, of course.
1: Among these bodies is there one named Willoughby. He came here last night, died very suddenly.
0: Oh, that one, yes. He's over there on that table. He was a heart case, you know.
1: Have you yourself noticed anything unusual about the body?
0: No, no different from the others.
1: If you don't mind, I'd like to examine him myself.
0: I don't mind if he doesn't.
1: Now let me see. Head untouched. No marks on neck, chest. Say, this gelatin substance on the chest, covering a little red mark. Have you noticed this before?
0: No. I never paid much attention to those things in a routine case of death.
1: In the future, old man, you should. Then you'd learn, just as I have, that this man's death was not routine. It was murder.

0: before we visit now, Lamont? The morgue?
1: No. Taylor and Dr. Grant.
0: Live people.
1: They may not be before we get them.
0: What do you mean, Lamont?
1: I just examined Willoughby's body in that undertaking parlor.
0: And?
1: Mr. Willoughby was murdered, Margot.
0: Lamont, how?
1: I don't know yet.
0: Then Hollister did carry out his threat.
1: How'd you go, Margot? Too early to accuse anyone right now.
0: Have you notified the police, Lamont?
1: No. I didn't think it advisable yet.
0: What makes you believe that Mr. Willoughby was murdered?
1: A red mark that I discovered on his chest. A red mark that was covered with a gelatin-like substance.
2: Lamont, come in. I left the door open. Oh, Miss Lane, I didn't realize that you'd come along. You must pardon my appearance.
0: Oh, it's all right, Doctor. I've seen men in a shirt sleeves before.
2: Come into the study. Taylor's here. I called him.
1: Come along, Mother.
3: Oh, good evening, Mr. Grantson. Oh, you too, Miss Lane.
2: I mean, apologize once more for my appearance, Miss Lane. It was so warm.
0: You think nothing of it, Doctor.
2: I have a dressing gown around here someplace.
3: Knowing the doctor as I do, Miss Lane, he won't feel easy until he's properly attired. Here's your dressing gown, Doctor.
2: Oh, thank you. Thank you, Taylor. There we are now. What is all this about, Lamont?
1: Well, Dr. Grant, first of all, I have just learned that your associate, Mr. Willoughby, was murdered.
2: Murdered?
3: Hollister. Hollister's making good his threat.
1: It's too early to accuse anyone yet, Mr. Taylor. Our main concern now is to save both of you from meeting Willoughby's fate.
3: Well, is there really any danger?
1: Yes, I'm sure there is.
2: But, Lamont, how do you...
0: Dr. Grant,
3: quick, catch him, he's falling.
1: Dr. Grant, Margo, get that chair over here.
0: I...
1: Dr. Grant. He's dead.
0: No.
3: Oh, this is too much. I'm the last one left. I'm going for the police.
1: Come back here, Taylor.
3: No. No, I'm going to protect myself.
1: That was a silly thing, but... Margot, come here.
0: Yes?
1: Look here. Do you see this red mark on the doctor's chest?
0: Yes.
1: The
0: yes.
1: same gelatin substance, the same I found on Willoughby. But this time I recognize the mark.
0: What is it?
1: It's the bite of a poisonous insect. And unless I miss my guess, that insect is a spider. The ancient Egyptian symbol of death.
0: What on earth are you doing crawling around the room in your hands and knees?
1: I'm looking for a very important piece of evidence.
0: Well, you're also looking very silly.
1: Well, if Taylor really went for the police, I want to find this evidence before the good defenders of the law overrun the house.
0: But if you're trying
1: to... Margo, please stand right where you are.
0: Why?
1: Don't move.

0: evidence is on your shoe top.
1: Oh, what is it?
0: If I'm not mistaken, it's a deadly, poisonous black widow spider.
1: Hold it up.
0: Ready now. There. I've knocked him off your shoe top. Give me that ashtray, quick.
1: Here you are.
0: I want to catch it alive.
1: Oh, you got him. He's under that ashtray. Oh, he's huge, isn't it?
0: One of the biggest of the species. Margo, will you answer the phone, please?
1: Yes, sure. Hello?
2: Hello. Is Mr. Cranston there?
1: Yes. Who is it, please?
2: This is Mr. Taylor Mellon. Would you ask Mr. Cranston if he could come to Mr. Taylor's home at once?
1: Yes. What's the trouble?
2: Mr. Taylor has just been shot.
3: Right this way, sir. Have you called a doctor?
0: The doctor just left, sir.
3: Is the wound serious?
0: The doctor didn't tell me, sir. In this room here, sir.
3: Oh, thank you.
4: Is that you, Cranston?
3: Yes, Mr. Taylor. How are you feeling?
4: Oh, fair. Just fair. The bullet grazed my shoulder.
3: Well, tell me, what happened?
4: Well, I really don't know.
3: I thought that you left us to go to the police.
4: Yes, that was my intention. But when I left Dr. Grant's house, I saw someone lurking in a doorway across the street, and I became panicky and came right here to my study, intending to call the police from here.
3: I see. And then what happened?
4: Well, when I picked up the phone, something or someone was moving behind that curtain. I replaced the phone, and then the shot was fired. That's all I remember.
3: I see. You didn't actually see your assailant?
4: No, but it was Hollister. I know it was. Who else would make an attempt on my life?
3: And may I see the wound, please?
4: Well, the doctor said I shouldn't be disturbed.
3: Oh, is this the coat you were wearing?
4: Yes. You can see yourself where the bullet penetrated.
3: The gun must have been fired at very close range, Mr. Taylor. The powder burns indicate that the gun was within a foot of your shoulder when it was fired.
4: Yes, it was close.
3: But I thought that you said that you were fired on from those curtains. They're all 15 feet from the phone.
4: Well, see here, Cranston, are you doubting my story?
3: No, not at all, Mr. Taylor. I'm just trying to get the facts straight.
4: Well, perhaps you'd better come back tomorrow morning. I can think more clearly then.
3: Yes, that'll give you more time.
4: What do you mean?
3: Oh, nothing, Mr. Taylor, not a thing. Good night. Margo, I called to tell you that I'm sending that box containing the Black Widow spider over to you in the morning. I want you to take it to Mr. Taylor's house. Get a secret advice from him as to whether or not it's really poisonous, and pay particular attention to his reaction. In the meantime, the Shadow has a call to me.
4: You say that you found this spider in Dr. Grant's study, Miss Lane?
1: Yes, that's right.
4: Well, why have you brought it to me?
1: Well, Mr. Cranston thought that you were an authority on such things and could tell us if the insect is really poisonous.
4: Oh, this was Mr. Cranston's idea, huh?
1: Yes.
4: Well, my laboratory is downstairs. Would you care to come down while I make the examination?
1: Why, yes, thank you.
4: This way, please. Would you mind opening that door, Miss Lane? My shoulder, you know.
1: Oh, yes. How is your shoulder? Is the wound healing?
4: Oh, yes. Very nicely. You first, Miss Lane.
1: All right. Is there a light?
4: Yes, right on the wall.
1: Oh. Here we are. I realize that you must have many more important things to do, Mr. Taylor, than to accept a spider, but Mr. Cranston...
4: You needn't keep up the pretense any longer, Miss Lane. I know perfectly well why you're here, why Cranston sent you.
1: Mr. Taylor.
4: He knows that's a poisonous spider, and I believe that he has a pretty good idea what it was doing in Dr. Grant's study, doesn't he?
1: I don't know what you're talking about.
4: But he did make one mistake. He sent you here alone.
1: Wait a minute, I'm getting out of here.
4: How?
1: What do you mean?
4: That door that we entered has been locked and bolted. That's the only exit from this room. Oh, and incidentally, I might mention that the walls are soundproof. Quite immune to screams.
1: Well, I don't understand why you're doing this to me.
4: It's all very simple. You come to me with a curiosity about poisonous black widow spiders. Because of that interest, I am going to exhibit many of them for you by turning them loose in this room.
1: What was that?
4: I forgot. We have company. Very distinguished company. A gentleman that you have heard a great deal about.
1: Who do you mean?
4: Hollister. The missing Dr. Hollister.
1: You had an imprisoned here? Then it wasn't Dr. Hollister who committed the murder. It was you, Mr. Taylor.
4: This
3: Dr. Holland.
1: Oh. In a cage. You have him in a cage like some wild beast.
0: That's an excellent simile, considering his appearance at this point.
1: Look at him. It's glazed eyes and sunken cheeks.
0: Yes, yes. That's what comes of not eating for a week.
1: Why, you inhuman fiend. That man is on the verge of starvation, even death. You must release him at once.
0: That's what I intend to do. He shall keep you company down here while you both entertain my collection of black widow spiders. You'll be released soon. Oh, so very soon.
1: What are you doing?
0: These boxes contain the spiders. I'm going to release the catch. Then I can leave you both here in their company. They are hungry, too.
1: No.
0: Even more hungry than Dr. Hollister. All right, Miss Lane. Now, shall we get about it? What was that?
5: I wouldn't release those spiders if I were you, Mr. Taylor.
0: Who speaks? Where are you?
5: I'm right here in this room with you, Mr. Taylor.
0: Well, I see no one.
5: Perhaps when I tell you my name, you'll know why.
0: Who are you?
5: Men call me the Shadow.
0: The Shadow? No.
5: Oh, you've heard of me. Then you know why I'm here, Mr. Taylor.
0: No. No, you can't spoil my revenge. I waited too long, too long.
5: Exactly, too long and too late, Mr. Taylor.
0: We'll see about that.
5: Don't open that box.
0: You can't stop me.
5: Yes, I can by taking it away from you.
0: Wait. What happened? Give me back that box.
5: So you can add to your list of victims. Sorry, Mr. Taylor.
0: What do you mean?
5: You've already killed Willoughby and Dr. Grant.
0: Oh, so you know that, do you? Well, what of it? What if I did kill them?
5: Why? Why did you do it?
0: Because I wanted to avenge the wrong that was done me by Hollister. He cheated me out of a fortune. A fortune. He wouldn't keep quiet about those jewels we found. No, he had to be righteous. And because of that righteousness, I've been a poor, struggling scientist all my life. That's why I killed Willoughby and Grant. So that their murder could be blamed on him.
5: So, you admit the killing?
0: Certainly, why not? None of us are leaving here anyway.
5: Keep away from this box of spiders.
0: You think your power of invisibility can conquer me, don't you, Shadow? Well, I know a way to put us on even terms. By putting out these lights.
1: No, stop it! Stop it!
0: Too late! You're too late, Taylor! I have also had the spiders. And when I open the box, they'll destroy you both.
5: Taylor, don't release those spiders, you fool!
0: A nice cut. Death in the dark.
5: They'll get you, too!
0: No. No, they won't. I shall wait in here with Dr. Hollister.
5: Mama, climb to the head of the stairs. You'll be safer there. I'll find that light switch.
0: They'll find her. No matter where she goes, they'll find her.
6: No, they won't, Taylor.
0: Hollister!
6: You didn't pick a safe place after all.
0: Hollister! Let's go of me! Hollister!
5: I found a way. Hollister! The lock didn't open, Margo. The spiders are still locked up. You can release Taylor now, Dr. Hollister.
6: I don't think that will be necessary.
5: Why not?
6: Taylor.
3: You see, Margot, when I explained the whole case to Commissioner Weston, he agreed that Taylor's death should be listed as accidental.
1: Then how is Dr. Hollister?
3: Oh, he'll be all right in a week or so.
1: Now, Mark, how did Taylor ever get the spider to bite Willoughby and Dr. Grant?
3: It was a rather ingenious device. Do you recall the gelatin-like substance that I found on the bodies of both men?
1: Yes.
3: The spider was encased in a specially prepared capsule, which in both cases Taylor slipped into the clothing of the murdered men. This capsule melted when exposed to heat. The heat of a human body.
1: Hmm. Our boy was very clever.
3: I first suspected Taylor when he chose to be shot rather than be bitten. Particularly when the shot was quite obviously self-inflicted.
1: Hmm. Our boy's pretty clever, too. You know, Lamont, that for the past 3 nights I've dreamt that spiders were crawling all over me.
3: Well, that's understandable.
1: This experience has had one regrettable effect on my life, though.
3: And what's that?
1: I shall never again enjoy reading about little Miss Muffet.

The Shadow, the mysterious character who aids the forces of law and order, is in reality Lamont Cranston, wealthy young man about town. As the Shadow, Cranston is gifted with hypnotic power to cloud men's minds so that they cannot see. Cranston's friend and companion, the lovely Margot Lane, is the only person who knows to whom the voice of the invisible Shadow belongs. Today's story, The Creeper.

0: Come on, what's delay on you fellas? That number three gang is column 2301.
1: We'll catch him.
2: Hey, don't worry about us.
3: Gilbert Craig, they only work on little trees. No big fella like this.
0: Well, Pierre, I can't tell that to Mr. Morse. You know the boss. He'd fire me to get another foreman. So come on, let's get some more work done. Get that axe splitting, Gilbert.
1: Oh, what do you think I'm doing? A kindling?
3: We've got to be careful, Monsieur McCraig. Too many accidents lately. We hurry, we get careless. We get careless. We hear laugh of creeper.
0: Do you believe that creeper legend too, Pierre?
3: Why not? Every time accident happens, somebody hear the creeper laugh, and then see him crawling away through the woods.
4: Yeah, that's right, Max. Every time somebody's been pinned under a fallen tree, the little twisted body of the creeper's been standing by watching it happen. And worst of all is that inhuman laugh of his.
0: Well, creeper or no creeper, we got work to do, and I...
5: Look! Look up on the side of the hill, moving through the underbrush.
0: What is it?
5: Can't you see? That unsober figure. It's the creeper.
0: Hey, look out, that tree's at the fall.
5: Timber!
0: It's falling the wrong way. Number three guy is right to the fire.
5: Look out, you fire! Look out! Timber!
0: Lances right on them. Pinned across their backs.
1: Suck them, Matt. Quick! Quick, we must help them. Right.
0: Run back to the cabin, get Mr. Morse.
1: Right.
5: The creeper again. The creeper did it. Look. See him standing on the hill. Now, do you believe in his evil spirit, Mr. McCraig?
6: Yes, I guess I do. This last accident was beyond coincidence.
7: I have no idea what a relief it is to get away, even for these few hours in that crowd at the lodge.
4: I know what you mean, Margo. Oh, Squanto, would you keep the boat closer to shore, please? Too many floating logs in the middle of the river.
7: You love it, Grunt.
4: Margo, he can hear you.
7: But he has. Every question that we've asked since we left the lodge, he just answered, like your hat.
4: He just says that to keep his franchise in the Indian Guide Union.
7: Well, come on, someone's calling to us from the shore.
4: Yeah. Pull over and see what he wants, Squanto.
7: Those particular grunts had a better quality than usual, don't you think?
4: Listen, Margo, if you keep on, Squanto will be eyeing your scalp.
7: Oh, don't be silly. I'm sure he's been grunting right along for my special benefit. He thinks you're fascinating, don't you, Squanto, those... Now, there you see.
4: You win.
1: You can pull right up there to the bank.
4: Yes, we'll do that.
7: Wonder what he wants, Lamont.
4: I don't know. Seems to be several men there standing around a fallen tree.
1: If you just pull up alongside, your guide can tie up.
4: Is there anything wrong here?
1: Yes, we've had an accident. Two men pinned under a falling tree. Here, let me help you on.
7: Oh, thank you.
1: I didn't mean you, miss. I think you ought to stay in the boat. It's not a very pleasant sight.
7: Well, I'd rather come ashore. I might be able to help.
1: All right, very well.
4: I'll give you a hand, Margo.
7: Yes.
4: Are the men badly hurt?
1: Well, one of them is dead.
7: Oh, no.
1: The other, I believe, has a broken hip. I thought if we could use your launch, we could get him downstream to a doctor.
4: Well, it might be best not to move him until the hip bone is set. I've had some experience with such things. I might be able to help him.
1: Good. By the way, my name is Bayard Morse. I'm the owner of this lumber company.
4: How do you do, Mr. Morse? This is Miss Lane, and I'm Lamont Cranston.
7: How do you do, Miss Cranston?
8: Mr. Cranston.
4: Yes, Quarto?
8: I help, too. I know.
4: Good. Come along.
1: How is he, Max?
8: This
1: is my foreman, Bill McCraig, Miss Lane, Miss Cranston.
7: How do you do?
8: Howdy.
4: Let's have a look at this fella.
7: What can I do, Lamont?
4: There's some water there. You can hold his head and bait it while we try to set the bone.
7: All right.
8: I make flint.
4: Good, Squanto, good. Sorry, old man, but we have to move you. You hold it down, McCraig. Mr. Morris, you hold his other leg.
1: Right.
8: Okay.
4: All right, here we go. Now, just a bit more. There, that does it. Flint ready, Squanto?
8: Break one more stick. Flint be ready.
4: Good. And we use that rope in the boat.
7: I'll get it, Lamont.
1: You can get the other men back to work, Max.
0: I don't think they'll do any more work today, Mr. Morse.
1: Why not?
0: Well, this is the fourth accident this week. The men don't like it. They're scared.
1: Well, there are always accidents at a lumber camp.
0: Not this kind of accident.
1: Well, what do you mean?
0: I mean the creeper.
1: The creeper? Well, now that's a silly superstition, McCraig, and you know it.
0: Yes, yesterday I'd have agreed with you, Mr. Morse. But now I don't know. I'm beginning to think maybe he's an evil spirit. They put the jinx on the whole job.
1: Oh, nonsense.
4: What's the trouble, Mr. Morse?
1: Oh, the men are upset because he's had a series of accidents and deaths lately. They blame them all on the legendary character who's supposed to be seen when each mishap occurs. This mythical being is called the Creeper.
4: I see. And is he a mythical being?
1: Why, of course.
0: I hate to contradict you, Mr. Morse, but you're wrong. Today, just before this tree fell, I saw the creeper.
1: Oh, now listen, Mac, have you fallen?
0: Margo, what's wrong?
7: Oh, look on the other side of the river. That horrible twisted creature turning out of the underbrush.
3: No,
0: that's
3: no.
0: Him. That's the creeper, boss.
3: Oh, keep away. Keep the creeper.
1: Steady, old man, steady now.
2: Yes, he is a weird-looking individual. All bent over. Say, what's that standing beside him?
0: It's hard to tell. It looks like a giant bear.
8: Mr. Dima. That's Mr. Dima.
1: What are you saying, Squanto?
8: One you call creeper is Indian forest spirit. Mr. Dima, father of bears. He has come back. Mr. Dima has come back.
1: What is this Indian trying to say?
7: What do you mean, Mr. Dima has come back, Squanto?
8: Mr. Dima, spirit of forest. You white man chopped down three. Three belong to Mr. Gima. He punished white men by death.
1: Well, Mr. Gima or the creeper or whatever he is not going to stop the work I'm doing here. I have my entire fortune tied up in this lumbering operation, and if the men won't sell the trees, I'll be ruined. Now, Mac, you've got to get them back here.
0: I'll try, Mr. Morse.
1: Miss Cranston, would you and Miss Lane care to help me bring this man back to camp?
2: Surely we'll be out.
7: The creeper's disappearing over the hill. Oh, that laugh was weird in the morning.
2: Yes. Mr. Morse? I'll be delighted to return to camp with you. I am most curious to learn more about the legend of the creeper.
1: More coffee, Miss Lane?
7: No, thank you, Mr. Morse.
1: You, Miss Cranston?
2: Yes, I will, please.
1: All right.
2: Now, about the creeper again. You say that he's been seen at every accident that happened?
1: I believe so. Is that right, Mac?
0: Yes, everyone, according to the men. And I myself saw him at the last death. You know, that bear of his would explain the cause of death of Jim Martin last week.
2: Tell me, why hasn't he ever been apprehended?
0: Well, the men are scared of him for one thing. And for another, he's always far enough away for a quick getaway.
2: Well, I should say the first thing to do is to capture him.
1: Yes, yes, then the men would feel better about walking.
0: Well, that's easier said than done. I know that none of my gang would go within shouting distance of him, let alone organize a search.
2: Well, perhaps we wouldn't need your men for the search. I, for one, would be glad to volunteer to hunt for him.
1: Oh, say, that's mighty nice of you. We've got to put a stop to this thing some way. If the men could quit now, I'd just go bust. That's all.
7: What was that?
0: The creeper again. That's his lot. Mr. Morse.
1: Yes, what is it?
0: Yeah, the canuck just fell into a covered pit and landed in a pile of charred steak.
7: Oh, good heavens.
1: Come on, McCraig.
2: You better stay here, Margo. It won't be a pleasant sight.
7: No, I'm coming along, Lamar.
0: It was the creeper, Mr. Morse. It was the creeper that done it to him.
1: Yes, I just heard his laugh. Where is he at?
0: Right over here, back in the house. The men are uneasy, Mr. Morse.
1: Yes, so I see.
0: All right. Clear path, men. Come on, boys. Break it up.
1: Is this the pit?
0: Take a look, Mr. Morse. You'll see what's left of Pierre LeBlanc.
1: Oh, the creeper's done it. It's the creeper's fault, I tell
3: you.
1: We ain't none of us working anymore till that creeper has done away with.
0: Now, wait a minute, men. Mr. Morse here is going to organize a hunt for the creeper right away.
3: Yeah, well, he ain't taking me along.
0: All right. Nobody's asking you to join the search. We'll take care of that ourselves. And we'll catch the creeper and turn him over to the authorities.
8: Nobody cut Mr. Gima.
1: Squanto, keep out of this.
8: Mr. Gima, spirit of wood. If you try to cut him, everybody dies.
3: Hear that, fellow? The Indian know what he's talking about.
0: Shut up, all of you. Go back to your cabin. We'll tend to this thing ourselves.
3: All right, get going.
0: The creeper has nothing to do with his death. Mr. Morse, this hole Pierre LeBlanc stumbled into looks like an old Indian game pitfall.
1: I see. Well, let's get the body out.
2: I think I'll take Miss Lane away while you do that, Mr. Morse.
3: Yes, I...
2: Come on, Margo.
7: Oh, Lamont, what is all this about? It's so horrible.
2: I'm not sure yet, Margo.
7: Do you think that the creeper is really responsible for all these accidents?
2: I can't answer that now. Mr. Morse has invited us to spend the night with him. So perhaps later on I'll have more to tell you.
7: Just a minute, Lamont. You sound so mysterious.
2: We're in a mysterious atmosphere, Margo. Everyone, even McCraig, the foreman, seems to be holding something back.
7: What do you mean?
2: He was much too glib in his explanation of the death of Pierre LeBlanc. McCraig has spent all his life in this country, and he knows its history. Yet he told us that was an Indian game pitfall, when he must have known that Indians never hunted here.
7: And where did you learn that?
2: From our friend Squanto.
7: Then do you think that McCraig is involved with the creeper?
2: No, I don't. But there must be no delay in our discovering the key to this forest mystery.
7: But how, Lamont?
2: Perhaps, Margot, with the aid of the hypnotic powers possessed only by the shadow.
7: the Boy Scout training. I'd hate to be lost in these woods at this time of night.
2: This is a well-marked trail, Martha.
7: Well, maybe we should have brought along some torn paper to drop. Isn't that one of the approved methods?
2: I always used to use corn kernels.
7: Oh, Lamont, that dates you. Well, perhaps we could carve something in the trees, like troop five passed this way. Lamont cranks and patrols.
2: Margot, in case you don't realize that this is serious business.
7: I do realize. I'm just doing a little verbal whistling in the dark to keep the courage up. I usually love the woods at night, but that's just a skip.
2: Yes,
7: what was that?
2: It's just an owl.
7: An owl certainly sounds funny at night. You know, Lamont, I've had the feeling that someone or something has been watching us ever since we left the camp.
2: Well, we haven't far to go now. The Craig's cabin should be just ahead.
7: Do you think we'll learn anything from him?
2: I don't know whether we would have.
9: Margot, that tree in front of us is falling.
10: Lamont!
9: Get back, Margot, quickly!
10: Lamont, it's coming right at you!

0: McCraig. Mr. McCraig.
1: Who's there?
0: It's Miss Lane, Mr. McCraig.
1: Just a minute.
0: Oh, her.
2: Good evening, Miss Lane.
0: Oh, Mr. McCraig, something awful's happened.
1: What is it?
0: A tree just fell on Mr. Cranston.
1: What?
0: Oh, he's hurt and badly hurt. Please come at once.
1: Yes, of course. When did this happen?
0: Just now.
1: Where?
0: Down this trail.
1: Oh, good Lord. But what were you folks doing out here at this hour of night?
0: Well, Mr. Cranston was looking for the creeper and...
1: Oh,
0: please come at once.
2: Sounds like he found the creeper.
1: Come on, Dermot, I'll need your help. Give me that lantern.
3: Yeah, okay, boss. Here you are.
2: Oh, thanks. Is he badly hurt, Miss Lane?
0: Oh, I don't know. He was unconscious when I left him. Well, do you really think it was the creeper again, Mr. McCraig?
1: Sounds like him, hey, Dermot.
3: Of course it was the creeper.
0: There's the tree right over there.
2: So hold this lantern, Miss Lane. We'll run ahead.
0: I'll hold the lantern, but I'll stay with you.
2: All right. Do your help. Which part of the tree hit him?
0: Just down here near the bank.
2: Right down here, eh?
0: Yes. Right under that

0: in you. Chief, I want you to sleep well tonight. The Creeper has work to do tomorrow. I need your help. What would people say if they saw the Creeper without his bear? Maybe the fools wouldn't believe that silly superstition about Mr. Gima, eh? That's it, now eat it. No, wait. That mortal is mine. Now, Jim, just because we share the same place, that doesn't mean that you should be greedy. No, you're as greedy as a bear. And that's because you are a bear, isn't it? What is that?
1: I hate to interrupt your dinner, Creeper.
0: Hey, who spoke?
1: I spoke, Creeper.
0: Who are you? Where are you?
1: I am called the Shadow. I stand right here beside you.
0: Beside me?
1: Yes, but don't bother to look for me. By my hypnotic power, I've made myself invisible to your eyes.
0: Well, that's not right. You shouldn't do that, shouldn't you?
1: I have come here seeking information from you, Creeper.
0: Information? We have no information, have we, King?
1: Not even about the series of accidents that have happened lately at the lumber camp?
0: I don't know what you mean. Why don't you come out where I can see you?
1: I prefer to remain invisible.
0: You hear that, King? He prefers to remain invisible. Invisible to me, perhaps, but not to you, King. You can see him, can't you? Another boy.
1: That'll do you no good.
0: Do you no good either?
2: Miss Lane, you don't expect us to believe that a man was pinned under a tree unconscious, maybe dead, and then he could get up and walk away in 1 minute flat, do you?
3: But Mr. McQuaid, the Creeper must have come and taken him.
2: The Creeper didn't come here. He's sound asleep in his shack up on the mountain.
3: How do you know?
2: What? Never mind. I know that the Creeper didn't fell this tree, that's all.
4: Curly, it seems you put your nose in where it doesn't belong. But if you think the Creeper has your boyfriend, let's all make a little visit to the Creeper's shack and find out.
3: Take me to the Creeper?
2: That's right.
3: Well, now, please,
2: and if your Mr. Cranston is not there, we'll leave you with the Creeper to await his arrival. He and his wild bear should be excellent companions.

0: You've been lucky, Shadow. The king hasn't killed you yet. But he will when he gets hungrier.
1: We'll see.
0: But Christ sent you, didn't he?
1: Why do you ask that?
0: Because he wanted to complete his revenge. He's found out at last who I am. Has McCreg also told you why I'm called the Creeper?
1: I've tried to explain.
0: Well, he should have. He gave me this twisted body, as well as the name of the Creeper.
1: How did he do it?
0: You know as well as he that I was crushed by a tree. When McCreg and Dermot used their murderous methods a few years ago on another lumbering job.
1: They deliberately crippled you?
0: They deliberately crippled me. Me and a half a dozen others. The others died. They left me for dead, too. But King fooled them, didn't you, King? King saved my life.
1: This animal saved your life?
0: Yes. He pulled the tree off the body of what was left of Frank Barton and made him the Creeper.
1: But why have McCreg and Dermot done these things? What can they gain by it?
0: They wanted to frighten the lumbermen away. Then they can buy up the timberland for almost nothing and work it with their own crew. But why should I tell you what you already know?
1: What makes you think that McCreg sent me here?
0: Because I've kept my identity from him until now. He's called on me but failed to recognize my twisted body as his former employee, Barton. He thought that the Creeper was a mad hermit of the woods who unwittingly has helped him to frighten people away.
1: Yes, I know that's true.
0: Yes, well, perhaps I am mad. Yes, perhaps I am. But I'm going to surprise McCreg and Dermot very soon with my real identity and surprise them in a very lasting way. But first, he and I had best dispose of you once and for all.
1: Creeper, if you do as I say, your revenge against McCreg will be complete.
0: I'm getting my revenge, don't worry.
1: Listen to me, Creeper. You've got to give me this chance.
0: You didn't have a very good dinner tonight, did you, King? You're hungry now, aren't you? Well, suppose that you prepare yourself for a real meal.
1: Creeper, listen to me. Creeper, you've got to listen.
2: Well, here we are at the Creeper shack.
3: Oh, you can't bring me in there. I won't go in.
2: Oh, yes, you
3: will. No, let me go.
2: Creeper! Creeper! Open up!
0: Who's there?
2: Mind if we come in for a minute, Creeper? We brought along a playmate for you and the bear.
0: Oh, I see.
2: Bring her inside, Dermot.
4: Come on, girlie.
3: Oh, let's go. Ow!
2: This young lady has been so curious about you, Creeper. We thought it was high time you two met. Right, Dermot?
4: Yeah. In fact, she may decide to stay.
0: That's very nice. We like company here for a while.
2: Oh. Look, Creeper. Keep that bear at a distance, will you?
0: Oh, you need not fear, King. What was it you were saying?
2: Just that you know what to do with her if she becomes troublesome. What was that?
1: Not quite so fast, McCreg.
2: Huh? Who is that?
1: I spoke to you, McCreg.
0: I thought King took care of you.
1: Not yet, Creeper. Not yet.
4: Where's that voice coming from? What kind of a trick is this?
2: What's going on here, Creeper?
0: You should know, McCreg.
1: Don't turn to the Creeper for help. She's never seen me either. But allow me to introduce myself. I am called the Shadow.
2: The Shadow? I've heard of you. What are you doing here?
1: I've been awaiting your arrival, gentlemen. I have a number of questions to ask you about the murders in the lumber camp.
2: Listen, Shadow. We may not be able to see you, but you're not scaring us, understand?
1: I have no intention of scaring you. I'm going to leave that to my friend, the Creeper.
2: The Creeper? That harmless fool?
1: That harmless fool, McCreg, is the twisted remains of a man who was once known as Frank Barton.
2: Frank Barton? No, he's dead.
1: That's what you thought. But your murderous scheme didn't work in his case, did it, Creeper?
0: No, no. Surprises you, doesn't it, McCreg?
2: My lord, you are Barton. Look, Barton, you're all wrong if you think you're...
0: Shut up! I've been waiting so long for this moment, McCreg. I've dreamed of meeting you in German just like
2: you. Come on, Mac, let's get out of here.
0: You don't, King!
2: What are you doing?
0: Stand by the door, King. No one is leaving here now.
1: Wait, Creeper. Let me handle this.
0: Oh, no, thank you, Shadow. This is my party.
3: He's mad. The man is mad.
0: Sure, I'm mad. But not so mad that I don't recognize that my hour of triumph is at hand.
2: What's he mean? What's he going to do?
0: You'll see.
2: For you.
0: If you touch me, McCreg, that bear will tear you to pieces.
2: Away from him, McCreg.
1: Listen, Creeper. You're turning these men over to me. I promise you that justice will be served.
0: Justice! I make my own justice.
5: Go get them, King. Oh, no. Keep that bear away from me. Help me, McCray.
1: Oh, no, get out of here at once.
0: Get him, King.
5: Oh. No, keep away. Oh,
2: you killed McCray.
0: You're next, McCray.
1: Oh, no, go, please.
0: That's it, King.
2: The girl went on the door. That's how old you are.
0: Get him, King.
2: Oh, keep him away from me.
1: Look out. You're knocking over that ladder. You'll set the place on fire.
2: He's not going to get me in.
0: Fire won't stop us, will it, King?
2: Oh, no.
0: Get him, King. That's it. That's it. Now, King, there's one more. The Shadow.
1: You'd better get out of here, Creeper. You'll be burned to death.
0: Well, we'll die together then, Shadow. Now, get him, King. Get him.

0: Oh, Lamont, Lamont. Oh, I wish it was still in that inferno. Oh, Lamont.
1: I tried to save the creeper, Margo, but it was no use. I finally had to leave through the window.
0: What about the others?
1: I'm afraid that the bear took care of them.
0: Oh, how awful.
1: Well, we better be getting back to the camp.
0: Yes, and I hope from the camp that we'll be getting back to the city.
1: Yes, we can leave right away.
0: Well, there's one thing about taking these vacation trips with you, Lamont.
1: And what's that?
0: It's always so nice to get back to town for a rest.

0: Department of Law and Order, is in reality Lamont Cranston, wealthy young man about town. Years ago in the Orient, Cranston learned a strange and mysterious secret. The hypnotic power to cloud men's minds during conflict. Cranston's friend and companion, the lovely Margot Lane, is the only person who knows to whom the voice of the invisible shadow belongs.
1: Today's story, Carnival of Death.
2: Gentlemen, speak, you're out of home, darling. You're on a subway train.
3: Last time I was down there, I spent a week saying, trying to win a 50-cent Cupid doll.
2: Yes, you and me both, Mike. Let's get up to the front of the car.
4: But why are all these people going to Joy Island?
5: It looks that way, Margo.
4: Is there going to be room for us?
5: There's always room, Margo. Joy Island is every man's paradise. Ferris wheels, roller coasters, juke to juke.
4: Oh, it sounds swell. But you know which stop we get off?
5: Well, we can ask the guard and make sure. Come on.
4: What?
5: Partner, please.
2: Sure, it'll be a pleasure.
6: Enough of this. Two seats, sir.
4: I got a pair.
6: Yeah, I'll give you a bottle.
4: We should have sold those seats, Lamont. Look at that rush for them.
5: Yeah. Oh, guard. Does this thing go to the amusement park?
7: Not direct, no. When you get to the island, you take a bus.
5: Oh, and somehow I thought there was a direct connection.
7: There used to be, but I guess you know what happened to that.
5: Well, no, I don't.
7: You never heard about that branch line that old John Norcross had built out of his own pocket?
4: No, we never even heard of John Norcross.
7: You don't say. Well, he owns the amusement park. About 10 years ago, he asked the Board of Transportation to build a branch line right out to the north of the place. But they turned him down. They did tell him, though, if he wanted to build it himself, they'd furnish the cars and keep up the line.
5: So he went ahead and built it?
7: Yeah.
4: So why is it still in operation?
7: Well, I guess I can tell you that as well as anybody, lady. Because I was on the first run on that line. It was just about 10 years ago this month. Oh, there were speeches and everything. And finally, the first train pulled out.
2: To the park, Mike.
7: About 5 minutes.
2: See, this train really makes time.
7: Yes, sir.
2: Boy, feel us run.
6: Hey, I hope there's no curves in
2: it. What's crazy? Hey, what's happening?
6: Feels like we're off the track.
7: That was the only run we ever made. Must have been 40 people killed in that wreck.
4: Oh, how awful.
5: Do they use the branch line at all?
7: No, they cemented it up. No one even goes in there anymore.
5: Well, why not?
7: Well, there's been talk about seeing a ghost train running through there.
4: A ghost train?
7: Yeah. Well, next stop where you came to the bus. Hope you both have fun.
4: Yes, thank you. Put us right in the mood.
5: Well, Margo, I suppose this is rather tame after that roller coaster.
4: Oh, I love it, Lamont. Where else could you go from a roller coaster to the streets of Venice in 1 minute flat? Why, it's a... What was that?
5: I don't know. It's probably an attempted atmosphere. When you ride in the dark like this, those things are expected.
4: Oh, look out, Lamont. You're bumping into that boat ahead of us.
5: Oh, silly of me, wasn't it? I'm sorry.
2: Oh, that's okay.
5: See? He says it's okay.
4: Look. That boy and girl in the boat. They're naked.
5: Margo.
4: Well, they are.
5: Listen, you female peeping Tom. If you don't behave, I'll tip you right out of this boat.
4: No, you won't.
5: I will.
2: All right, folks. Get right up and tie your shoes. 20 shots per quarter. Knock down the great pipes and win a Cupid off. Tie your luck, folks?
5: Yes, let me have one of those guns.
2: That'll be 25 cents, bud.
5: A quarter it is. Now, how do I win a prize?
2: How does he win a prize, a man asks? Why, it's easy, bud. Hit the clay pipe 5 times in a row and you get a Cupid doll.
5: I see. Well, here goes.
4: Woo! Oh, Lamont! Hey, Lamont, that's wonderful.
5: How many dollars is that so far?
2: That's 2, bud. Take it easy, will you, bud?
5: I've got 10 shots left, haven't I?
2: Yeah, but do me a favor. Get careless.
5: Where'd you go, Margo?
4: Oh, I don't know. Let's see. Oh, look, I'm on over there. The Wax Museum. Tableaus of Horror. That's for me.
2: I guess that you passed that place by, lady.
4: Why?
2: Well, it's pretty gory stuff. Scenes of murders and famous crimes. And besides, that old guy sitting in the front of the place is enough to kill you out.
5: Who is he?
2: That's the watchman, old Pop Wright. He should be one of the wax exhibits himself.
5: Oh, what's wrong with him?
2: Well, he's forget I said anything. If you want to go in there, shoot yourself.
5: Well, we'll save him for later on. Come on, Margo.
4: Come on, what am I going to do with all these dolls?
5: You can start a collection. Who knows, you might...
8: Excuse me, sir. Wouldn't you like to take the lady inside and show her the beautiful lifelike statues? It's a very intriguing exhibit.
5: Well, no, I'm sorry.
4: Oh, Lamont, come on, let's go in.
8: You're passing up the best show on the island. You're very foolish not to go in.
4: Oh, Lamont, why are you taking her there?
5: Well, a lot of other things to see, Margo.
4: I know, but I would have enjoyed the museum. It sounds very impressive.
8: I think the little lady is right. She's very impressive.
5: It is. You're the most persistent Margo I've ever seen.
4: Oh,
8: I'm just the watchman. Now, you come with me, and I myself will personally conduct you through the rooms, huh?
5: And the mayor. It is the finest
9: two
5: show on the ground.
9: Jill, what?
5: Oh, 2 tickets? Yes, sir, right away. 40 cents, please.
9: Here you are.
5: Jill, Fred.
8: Now, if you just follow me, right through this door. Now, here we are. Now, we start at this end of the room first. These wax tableaux represent famous death scenes in history. This one is Marat's bathtub murder scene. Excellent, isn't it?
4: No. Yes, it's excellent.
8: Now this scene... Wait, I'll pull back the curtain. This scene is the kidnapping of the twin crown princes of France. Note the lifelike appearance of the figures. Remarkable, isn't it?
5: Yes, it is.
4: When are these figures made, Lamont?
5: I don't know. Can you tell us, Mr. Margo? He's gone.
4: What? Why, yes. Where did he go?
5: I don't know. Let's have a quick look at this one exhibit and leave, huh?
4: Yeah, the faster the better. Say, what is this tableau supposed to be?
5: I believe it's the death of Marie Antoinette on the guillotine.
4: These figures look even more lifelike than the others, don't you think?
5: Yes. Yeah.
4: Look, see how naturally the executioner's cloak draped around this. Lamont, what happened?
5: The blade of the guillotine fell.
4: Lamont, look. Blood. Blood trickling down.
5: Now let's have a closer look at this figure.
4: Oh, Lamont. It's that girl we saw on the boat in the streets of Venice.
5: Who it is? Wait. Now take the mask off this figure of the executioner. There.
4: Oh, it's the boy. The boy who was with her. He's dead, too.
5: Come on, Margo. We'll find old Pop Wright. See what he knows about this.
10: It's the one, the original wax museum of art. Ladies and gentlemen,
5: there are two people who've just been killed in one of your exhibits.
10: Wait a minute.
5: I'm telling you the truth. Go in and see for yourself.
10: That's what they all say when they see our show, brother. Sit right up, folks.
5: Where's that old man, the one they call Pop Wright?
10: I don't know who you mean, brother. Step up, folks.
5: Come on, Margo. I'll see what I can find out from the shooting gallery there.
4: He told us himself he'd stay there at night.
5: Of course.
2: You back again, bud?
5: Look, who is that old man you pointed out to us, and why did you warn us against him?
8: What old man?
5: The one you call Pop Wright. Who's Pop Wright?
4: Oh, Lamont, you're not going to get any satisfaction here.
2: Have you got any questions, Jack? This John Norcross, the owner of this park. He'll answer them for you. Mr. Norcross.
11: Yes? What is it?
5: Mr. Norcross, I've just come from the wax museum. Two people have just been murdered in there.
11: What?
5: That's the truth. Come quickly, I'll show you.
11: Did you notify the man on the door?
5: Yes, and he paid no attention to me.
11: Where are the bodies?
5: In one of the tableaus.
2: Right, see the windows in the wax. Hey.
5: Right through here. Come on, Margo.
4: All right.
11: Now, which tableau was it?
5: This one over here. The death of Marie Antoinette. The dead people were substituted for the wax figures. There, you see.
4: Where's it gone? Come on, what happened?
11: Now, what is this?
5: Believe me, Mr. Norcross, we saw the dead bodies of a young man and woman in this tableau just a minute ago.
11: Well, where are they now?
5: I don't know.
11: I'm afraid you two have been wasting my time. I have other things to attend to. You'll excuse me.
5: Oh, wait. I tell you, Mr. Norcross, that we saw those two...
4: No, we wouldn't even listen to it.
5: We didn't see those bodies, huh? Well, Mr. Norcross, you're going to hear more of this. And you're going to explain your indifference to our discovery when you receive a visit from the Shadow.
11: Regardless of what happens.
7: Yes. All right, goodbye. What was that? Who left?
9: It was I, John Norcross.
7: Well, who? Who are you? I don't see anyone.
9: I am called the Shadow.
7: Well, where are you? I hear you, but I can't see you.
9: That's because I've clouded your mind and made myself invisible to your eyes.
7: Well, what? What are you doing here?
9: I've come to ask you some questions, Mr. Norcross.
7: What about?
9: In your phone conversation, what did you mean by the men must hold their jobs regardless of what happens?
7: Why, I... That's none of your business.
9: Did it have anything to do with the death of that young man and woman in the Wax Museum today?
7: What are you talking about?
9: You do know of those deaths, don't you?
7: No, no. Nothing like that has happened here in the park. We have a clean record here.
9: Really? Aren't you forgetting the branch line of the subway that you built that caused so many deaths?
7: Well, that's different. That was an accident. An accident that happened many years ago. I'm doing my best to make amends for that.
9: How?
7: I'd rather not say.
9: Does your plan for making amends, John Norcross, include vengeance?
7: No. No.
9: Mr. Norcross, you'll hear from me again very soon. Meantime, I must warn you. Every move you make will be closely watched by the Shadow.
4: Well, I'm mighty glad Commissioner Weston sent you along with us, Detective.
7: Well, now, think nothing of it. Now, this here is the place where you last saw them young folks alive. Is that right?
5: Yes, Miss Evans. I see. Their boat was floating in front of this replica of the Venetian Palace. Let's tie up here, all right?
4: Well, this is just about where we heard the moan, too.
5: Is it? What moan? Well, we heard a strange crying noise just before we bumped into the young couple's boat.
7: You mean there's ghosts mixed up in this, too?
5: I hardly think so.
7: Boy, am I the one for getting screwy assignments. Moan. Kids disappear. They turn up as corpses in a wax museum. And they disappear again.
4: Well, that's part of a detective's life, isn't it?
7: That's the theme, side miss. Me, I like details like special duty at the ballpark. Particular if there's a doubleheader on.
5: Well, we've got a little doubleheader of our own right here. Now, see if there's an opening in any of these phony palaces. Help me feel along these walls, would you, Evan?
7: Sure. Wait till I go home tonight and the missus says, what have you been doing all day, Evan? And I say, honey, I was riding through the Venetian tunnels of love. Boy, for this I joined the force.
5: Yes. Hello, what's this?
4: Find something, Lamont?
5: I believe these window shutters open. Yes. There seems to be a passageway here.
7: Say, maybe you found something.
5: Come on. Let me help you out of the boat, Margo.
4: All right. Are you going to explore the passageway?
5: Yes. Have you your flashlight, Evan?
7: Yes, sir.
5: You take this one, Margo.
4: All right.
5: Let's go now.
4: Ooh, it's awfully dark in here. Wonder where this leads to.
5: There's a turn just ahead. We'll soon find out.
7: We'll probably come to the end of it and find the guy who'll collect a quarter for us leaving the boat.
5: Hey, look. Look ahead there.
4: What? It's a large tunnel.
5: Yes. If I'm not mistaken, we've stumbled on the old deserted subway spur.
4: Yes, look. They're tracks, subway tracks.
7: Let's see.
5: Hey, this is the old subway tunnel, is that?
4: Oh, it's abandoned here. Water dripping from the walls. It's a scary place, Lamont.
5: And that's only because it's been closed up so long.
4: You suppose we'll see that ghost train the guard told us about?
12: Now, look, lady, please. I'm a superstitious man. In a place like this, I would rather you didn't mention ghosts. And let's go about finding where this thing leads.
5: You go in that direction, Evans. We'll search down this way.
7: Okay. But if you find anything, yell. And loud.
5: Right. Come along, Margo.
4: Lamont, do you suppose the young couple found this passageway and were killed here?
5: I don't imagine they came in here voluntarily, but they could have been brought in here.
4: By whom?
5: I don't know.
12: Where are you going?
4: Oh.
12: Where are you going?
4: Lamont, did you hear that? Was that Evan?
5: I don't think so. I'll find out.
7: Evan! Evan!
12: Fool, you are to come down here. Well,
4: where is that voice coming from, Lamont?
5: I can't figure it out.
7: Evan!
13: Evan!
7: Are you all right?
13: Get out of the door!
7: Evan! What happened?
5: Come on, Margo.
7: Evan!
4: No, he doesn't answer. Lamont, what's that?
5: Quiet, tell me. Margo, get me up the door quickly. The subway train.
4: The ghost train, Lamont.
5: Come on, Margo.
14: come on, did you notice? The lights were on in that train, and there were passengers at all the windows.
5: Yes, I saw them. Margot, the train had disappeared. There's no trace of it.
14: What do we do?
5: There's no point of looking for evidence. He may have gone back through the passageway. Come on, we'll go up above to the park. There's something I must learn at once.
15: Now, look here, Bud. It's bad business for me to answer questions around this place.
5: But you can tell me this much. You do know the old man who was the watchman at the Wax Museum, don't you?
15: Yeah. Yeah, I know Pop Wright.
5: What connection has he with John Norcross?
15: Please, Bud. This joint has ears everywhere. If you want to ask questions, pick up one of the guns and start firing at the carpet. I'll tell you what I know. But you keep the gun going. And keep laughing like it's jokes, I'm telling you, see?
5: Yeah, sure. Let me have a gun.
15: Here you are. Let's see what kind of a marksman you are, Bud.
5: Okay.
15: Norcross don't like talking, so I gotta do it this way. You asked about the connection between him and old Pop Wright. Well, Norcross has given a life charge to certain surviving members of the families who were killed in a subway wreck 10 years ago. Laugh it up, will you?
5: Hmm? Oh, yes.
15: try it again, Bud. That way, Norcross got out of making big cash settlements on his personal claim, see? Well, nice work, mister. Now let's just see you pick off them chicks flying geese in one volley.
5: Sure. I'll try those flying geese.
15: There's been a lot of funny things happening around here lately. Things I don't like. I've been trying to get out of this job, but Norcross says I've got to stick it out.
5: Hey,
15: take a crack at them clay pipes, bud.
5: Okay. Look, I better wait till you can get away from here. You can finish telling me your story then.
15: Well, I guess I've about cleaned you out of dolls.
5: I said you've lost a bit of chinaware, my friend.
14: Come on, what's happened to him?
5: Well, I don't know. Here, let me see.
14: Why did he fall to the ground?
5: This man is dead, Marco. A bullet hole in his back. That means the shot came from the direction of the Wax Museum. Commissioner Weston and his men made a thorough search of the Wax Museum, Marco, and they found nothing. That's why I decided to come back here to the tunnel. This is where the murderer will be found. I know it.
14: Did they find any trace of Detective Evans?
5: No. He must still be down here someplace. Listen. You hear that, Margo?
14: Yes.
5: Let's follow the sound of that laugh.
14: This isn't my idea of good fun, Lamar.
5: That laugh is coming from this end of the tunnel. The section that was explored by Detective Evans.
14: Who do you suppose that is?
5: We'll soon find out. Oh, look. Over there by the wall. Evans' hat.
14: Hold him on. Something's happened to him.
5: Yes, obviously. I'll get the hat.
15: Margo!
14: What is it?
15: I've stepped into some kind of quicksand. I'm sinking in.
14: Oh, Lamar, wait a minute. I'll help you.
15: Don't keep away, Margo. Throw that bike over to me.
14: Oh. Here, Lamar. Catch hold of the other end of it.
15: Margo! Margo, it's wrong.
8: Right this way, young lady. I shall entertain you in my private subway car.
14: No, no, I won't go in. Let go of me.
8: Now, now, you mustn't behave that way. The other passengers won't last.
14: Oh, Lamont. Lamont!
8: You won't hear you, my dear. By this time, he's been swallowed up by the quicksand. Just as your friend that detective was earlier this evening.
14: No, no, that isn't true. Nothing's happened to him. Tell me that nothing's happened to Lamont.
8: Oh, he'll be in good company. There are many others in there, too, you know. Now, step into the car.
14: No, I won't. No, take your hands off of me.
8: Oh, you don't enjoy Pop Wright's hospitality, do you? Now, then I shall have to force you and don't. There we are. Now, you must meet your fellow passengers.
14: Oh.
8: Oh, how horrible.
14: But it's dead.
8: Oh, some of them are. The rest are merely wax figures from the museum.
14: The missing boy and girl. They're dead, too.
8: They're my newest passengers. They seem to like it here, too. Sitting side by side.
14: Oh, it's terrible.
8: I must make room for you, my dear. I think that I shall give you these six. Yes. That old woman that's sitting there now, I'm a little tired of her. I'm afraid she must join your friend in the quicksand.
14: No. No, you're mad. You're mad.
8: Oh, I wish. I wish you wouldn't say those things in front of my friends. You see, Lewis, this wax figure here, he doesn't like it at all. Do you, Lewis? Dear me, your tie is crooked again, Lewis. I have to fix it.
14: Oh, I'm getting out of here.
8: Oh, no, no, please.
14: No, let's go.
8: No, you're staying here for a long time. A very long time.
14: What are you going to do? What are you going to do to me? That knife. Put down that knife.
8: Love. Now, it'll all be over in a short time. Just stand
14: no.
8: there.
14: No.
8: Just stand
14: no,
8: there.
14: Get away.
8: No, soon you will.

0: killed on a train that I was driving.
1: Of course.
0: John Norcross put me on a pension. He thought that would make up for the loss of my wife and child. He made me a watchman. Yes. Thought he'd pay me off that way. But I fooled him. I fooled him.
1: Why have you killed these people?
0: I needed passengers. You can't run a train without passengers, can you? That's my job here, you know. John Norcross doesn't know it, but his subway line still operates. Yes.
1: How did you get these people here?
0: Oh, different ways, different ways. Some of them from the boat ride, some from the wax museum. They all take the nightly ride with me in the midnight express.
1: Those rides are all finished now, Pop Rat.
0: No. No, that isn't true.
1: I'll tell the police about them. They'll come and get you.
0: Oh, no, you wouldn't do that. No. No. No, who would run the line? You don't mean that, I'm sure.
1: I'm taking you to the police right now.
0: Oh, no. Oh, no.
2: No. Get out of the car.
1: Come back.
2: No.
1: Come back here.
2: Come and get me.
3: Look, he's over here doing the wall.
1: That's where the quicksand is.

0: Oh, Lamont, thank heaven you escaped from that quicksand. But how in the world did you do it?
1: That plank you threw me did the job, Margot.
0: Well, believe me, that plank was in my political platform. What about Mr. Norcross?
1: Oh, he was cleared of all charges in the case, Margot. Pop Wright was working alone.
0: Yeah, he must have been insane since the day of the train wreck.
1: Yes. I suppose he was harmless at first. Then, as he brooded over his loss, he turned to murder.
0: Well, we certainly ran into something.
1: I should say.
0: You know, there's just one more thing I'd like to know.
1: What's that, Margot?
0: Why do they call that place an amusement park?
2: The weed of crime bears bitter fruit. Crime does not pay. The shadow knows.
1: Today's story, The House of Horror. This is the gorilla house here.
3: Yeah. What about the watchman?
1: There's only two of them in the hole through this time of night. They won't be around here for an hour.
3: Now, this is the screwiest job we ever done. Putting a snatch on a gorilla. Why does he want the gorilla? Is he gonna terrorize the city or what?
1: I never ask no questions on a job. And this is a job, so let's get at it.
3: There's the cage over there. That's him. That's the gorilla.
1: Got that chloroform?
3: Yeah, right here.
1: Give me it. I'm gonna pour some on this rag. Put the rag on a pole and slam in the gorilla's snoot. Keep away till this stuff is dynamite.
3: Okay.
1: Now, take a whiff of this, big boy.
3: Looks like that'll do the job.
1: Sounds like he's passing out. All right, open the cage. I'm going in.
3: Hey, wait, Max.
1: Open it up. This'll take about 1 minute. Hey, take it easy, big boy.
3: Hey, Max, are you all right?
1: Shut up, you fool. All right, now come in here.
3: In the cage?
1: It's all right. He's passed out now. Come on. Help me move.
3: Okay, if you say so, but I don't like it. Hey. He ain't exactly no baby.
1: No. All right. Here, let's try and haul him out. All right. Let's go. Oh. Heavy.
3: Anybody in here?
1: Someone's coming. See what you're yelling did?
3: Yeah.
1: Stay where you are, bud. Get that flashlight out of my eyes.
3: Hey. What are you doing? The gorilla. You're taking the gorilla out of here.
1: You figured that one out in a hurry.
3: Well, you can't do that.
1: You'll call for nobody. Come on, Eddie. Let's get this gorilla in the van quick. Then, Margot, according to the version I read, the men were seen hauling the gorilla to a truck. That's how they made the getaway.
0: Well, what about the keeper in the zoo that discovered them, Lamont?
1: Dead when they found him. Two bullet holes through the head.
0: Oh, no.
3: Excuse me, but could I protrude myself into the conversation? Could I, hey?
1: Why, certainly, Stevie. This is your cab. What's on your mind?
3: Well, about this Vietnam case of the missing gorilla.
1: Yeah?
3: Well, just this morning, I'm talking it over with my friend and acquaintance of whom you have heard me talk.
0: Big Charlie Hay. And what does your friend and acquaintance, Big Charlie Hay, have to say?
3: Well, he's no more than most of us about what could have happened on the counter. He knows the fellow who owns the money.
1: Oh, that's very interesting.
0: We're getting warm, Lamar.
1: Yes, that's what I was...

0: them dark pedestrians. Well, where am I?
1: Well, Big Charlie is knowing a fella who owned a monkey.
0: Correct. Now, according to Big Charlie, he says it's according to the fella who owns the monkey. This here now gorilla, who was just an overgrown monkey after all, maybe just broke out of the zoo by himself.
2: Oh, this is Big Charlie's theory?
0: Yeah. He says the monkey fella says that all the makes is born wanderers. So Big Charlie figures that this here gorilla got sick of the zoo and out the cage and spent hate.
2: Oh. You mean the gorilla drove the truck away, huh?
0: Well, he could have had a confederate.
1: Oh, Streety, how does Big Charlie explain the keeper being shot and killed?
0: Well, to tell you the truth, Miss Lane, that stumps him. He never heard of a gorilla carrying no gun.
2: No, not without a permit.
0: Oh, not without a permit.
2: You're kidding me. Well, Shreedy, I'm afraid that your friend Big Charlie's barking up the wrong tree this time.
0: Yeah, he's just a dreamer, I guess.
1: Oh, Shreedy, will you stop here, please?
0: Sure, sure.
2: Hey, what's the idea, Margo? I thought I was taking you to the country for lunch.
1: Well, you're taking me to lunch, Lamont, but not to the country.
2: Oh, now, wait a minute. Not this place.
1: Why not?
2: I hate tea rooms, Margot. Especially one that's called ye oldie and quainty gypsy tea room.
1: Oh, but Lamont, they tell wonderful fortunes in there.
2: I don't care, Margot. This is one time I'm going to be firm.
0: I definitely and absolutely am not going into that.
1: Some more tea, Lamont.
2: Huh? Oh, no thanks.
1: Lamont, you're not paying any attention to what I'm saying.
2: Sorry, Margot. I've been doing some unconscious eavesdropping.
1: What do you mean?
2: There's a very interesting fortune being told in the next booth.
3: By the cards, but you have lost something. Is this not through me?
1: Yes, I have.
3: A piece of jewelry. Of course. It was in the form of...
1: It was a necklace.
3: The fair young lady has lost a necklace. The cards tell me where the necklace can be found.
1: Really?
3: Where? Wait. I must consult the crystal.

0: are many animals. They are dead animals, stuffed to look alive.
1: Let them so.
0: Let to. Inside that shop, there are many more animals. One of these is a giant stuffed gorilla. In the mouth of that gorilla, in the mouth, your necklace will be found. Where is it,
2: please? I will write down the address.
1: Thank you. You'll never know how grateful I am to you for telling me.
2: Quite all right.
1: Well, thank you so much. I'll go there. I'll go there at once. Thank you. Oh, here's your fee.
2: This fair young lady is very generous. Don't forget, in the mouth of the gorilla, you find your neck.
1: Oh, I won't forget. Goodbye.
2: Arthur?
3: That taxidermist shop sounds very interesting.
1: You mean you like stuffed gorillas?
3: No, but considering the events of last night at the zoo, it is a coincidence to learn of someone who has such an interest in the beast.
1: Oh, this must be the shop. Stuffed animals in the window. Oh, yes, it must be.
4: Well, who is this missing socialite, Lamont?
5: Oh, probably some
3: Jim from Blissity speaking here. Margo, look.
1: What?
3: Look at this picture.
1: Father Moore. It's the girl we saw on the TV.
3: Yes, listen to this. Doris Moore now missing since Monday afternoon. No clues to her appearance. Her disappearance, rather, found.
1: On Monday? That was the day we saw her.
3: Oh, yes.
1: Say, that fortune teller. Do you suppose she would know anything about this thing?
3: I have an idea she might. Yes. Yes, I think it would be very worthwhile paying a call on her as the shadow.
0: Or live in these dingy rooms above it. We can be rich since our
3: rooms. I'm sorry to interrupt your fortune telling, Madame Sonto.
1: Who's this?
3: I am called the Shadow.
1: Shadow. Where are you? Where are you, Shadow?
3: I'm standing right here beside you.
1: I don't see you.
3: By my hypnotic power, I've made myself invisible to your eyes.
1: Why are you here? What do you ask of me?
3: I have come to seek information.
1: What about?
3: A young lady named Doris Moore. She disappeared 3 days ago. She was last seen with you in your tea room.
1: I don't know her. I have never heard of the girl.
3: You do know her, Madame Sonto. In fact, you sent her to a taxidermist shop. Where is this shop located?
1: I don't know what you're talking about.
4: Professor Fielding.
3: Who is this Professor Fielding your strange bird mentions?
1: I don't know.
3: Does he have anything to do with the taxidermy shop?
1: Why, no. No, he doesn't.
4: Professor Fielding.
1: Now you won't talk anymore. You won't talk. Yes. No. Now see what you made me do. I have killed my sister.
3: But not before she revealed a very interesting clue. You'll be hearing from me again, Madame Sonto, very soon. Now, Margot, you know what you're to do?
5: Yes. I'll tell the fortune teller that I've lost a ring. Her name will be to direct me to the taxidermy shop just as she did Doris Moore.
3: That's it. And be sure to get the address. Oh, here she comes now. I better finish my tea and get ready to go.
0: Your fortune? But, your fortune told me?
5: What? Yes. Yes, I would like to have my fortune told.
0: Good. But the gentleman, you want him to listen?
3: Well, I was just leaving. See you tomorrow, Margo.
5: Righto, call me, won't you?
3: Yes, I will.
0: Well, here we are. Yes. Here we are. This man, your fiancé, perhaps?
5: Oh, no. He's just an acquaintance.
0: Cut the cards, please. And make your wish.
5: Or, there you are. And do try to make the wish come true.
0: Young lady in love.
5: Oh, no. No, it's not that at all. It's something I've lost.
0: Then we shall not need the cards. The crystal is for him that I lost. Now, was it jewelry that is missing?
5: Yes, that's right. It's a ring.
0: I consult the crystal.

0: front on that sweet, tiny shop. In the window of the shop are many animals. They are dead animals. Stop to look alive.
1: Yes. Yes, go on.
0: Inside that shop, there are many more animals. One of these is a giant stuffed gorilla.
1: Yes.
0: In the mouth of that gorilla, in the mouth, your ring will be found.
1: Oh, are you sure?
0: It is a little lie. You will go to the shop?
1: Yes.
0: Yes, of course. The crystal shows that time is very precious. If you want your ring, you must go for it right away. This very night.
1: Something's getting 2 feet ahead of me.
2: Well, we're right on the riverfront, Papa.
1: It's deserted here at night. We haven't passed a living soul since we left the car.
2: Well, it's not exactly a pleasant neighborhood.
1: The foghorn doesn't help any either. God, I hope we don't pass by this shop. I can't see a thing.
2: I've been watching for you.
1: You know, everything considered, I'm certainly a smart kid.
2: Just what you mean.
1: It's a fine night to go out and put my hand in the gorilla's mouth. That is, just in case anyone should ask me.
2: What's the matter?
1: Oh, something's biting against my leg. Oh, it's wet and
2: slimy. What? It's only a cat.
1: Oh.
2: A black cat, I might add.
1: Oh. Well, it's a good thing I'm not superstitious. Did he cross in front of me?
2: Oh, not superstitious, eh?
1: Well, no. Just be careful.
2: Oh, wait. I believe this is the place. Yes. See the animals in the window?
1: Oh, yes. Do you suppose the shop is open this late?
2: I'm quite sure it is. Expressly for your benefit. We'll try the door. There we are. Now, Margo, if we hear anyone coming, I'll duck behind one of the animals.
1: All right. What's that noise?
2: Just the clock ticking off the minute.
1: You don't think it's a bomb?
2: No. No, I'm sure it isn't. I don't think, though, we should attempt to find the lights. Better that we remain in the darkness. Margo, you look on that side of the room, and I'll take this side.
1: All right. And if I find it, I'll shout, but loud.
2: All right.
1: Lamont?
2: Yes?
1: I found a stuffed goat. Will you settle for that?
2: I won't be the butt of that joke.
1: Well, no harm in trying.
2: It sounded like a live gorilla.
1: Oh, but why? The mouth.
2: Yes?
1: I found it. The stuffed gorilla. The mouth is closed.
2: Well, wait a minute. Let me help you.
1: Wait, I'll open it.

0: You must be quiet, young lady. The time is now at hand when we shall all travel to the promised land. So you're becoming impatient too, eh, big boy? Soon, oh so soon, you'll know the supreme joy. The machine is almost ready, but we must be steady. Yes, my dear.
1: Your other young lady has arrived.
0: Good. Bring her in, Madame Santo.
1: Yes, sir.
0: Now we are all set. The finest we are about to get. Yes, yes, I know, big fellow, I know. Your waiting has ended. Both the young women are ready and here. My hour of triumph is very near.
1: Get in here, you. Where am I? Still dazed from the fog through the trap door.
0: I see. She's an excellent specimen. Put her on the table next to the other young woman, Madame Santo.
2: Wait, take your hands off me.
0: Ah, she has a temper. That's very good, very good.
2: That girl on the table. That, my dog, Mona. The girl has disappeared.
0: You know her?
2: Well, I know who she is, yes. What are all these strange-looking machines? What do you intend to do?
0: Put her on the table, Madame Santo.
2: Hey, no, you won't.
0: Close the door quickly.
2: No, stop.
0: It is very foolish of you to try to escape.
2: Let me out. Gorilla.
0: That's right, young lady, a gorilla. Seems to like you. That's very good. Considering that you and he shall soon be one.
2: What do you mean?
0: I intend to combine your brain with portions of the brain of the gorilla.
2: No.
0: When it is finished, you and the other young lady shall retain your brain. But the strength of this beast.
2: Oh, no, you can't.
0: I would, I can. Fasten the strap on her body, man.
2: No, let me go.
0: Now
2: no.
0: I'll put the machine in place here.
2: Let me off this table.
0: We attach the electrodes. There we are.
2: No, stop it,
0: young lady. Now we try out the machine. In a moment, the current will be passing through your body, young lady.
2: No, let me off. Let me off.
0: Let's see. Huh? What happened? My machine, the current has failed. What was that?
3: Have I spoiled your plan, Professor Fielding?
0: Huh? Who is this talking? I see no one.
2: It is the Shadow. He's invisible, as you cannot see him.
0: Why is he here?
3: I have come to learn of your experiment, and it appears I arrived just in time.
0: Did you tell this voice where we were, Madame Santo?
2: No.
0: Then how did you know him?
2: He came to my quarters last night.
0: I trusted you. Now you tricked me. Trying to ruin my experiment.
2: That is not true, I swear.
3: Now, Madame Santo, you know you told me to come here.
2: No.
3: Don't you remember that you promised that we would learn the secret and profit by it ourselves?
2: No, that is a lie. Don't you believe in Professor Fielding?
0: So you are going to reap the harvest of my years of labor. Steal my secret and expose of me.
2: That is not so, Eli.
0: I have a way of dealing with those who betray my trust.
2: Professor, put down that knife.
0: This is to be the survival of the fittest. I am going to be the one who survives. I do not fear him. He's only a boy. You are flesh and blood. I can deal with you.
3: No. Leave her alone, Professor Fielding.
0: Keep out of this.
2: I will open the cage. If you don't keep away, I will open the cage and will free the gorilla.
0: You wouldn't dare. You are more afraid of him than you are of me.
2: I am warning you. Keep away or I will open it.
0: Don't open the cage, you fool.
2: I'll pull you out of the door. I'll kill you.
3: Look out for the thief, both of you.
2: He's coming after you.
0: Keep away.
3: Look out, Madame Santo!
2: Come on, you'll turn on us, Miss.
3: Yes, fortunately, I'm prepared.
2: Oh, he's coming toward me.
3: Don't move, Margo. No, you don't, big boy.
4: Come on, I just spoke to Doris Molnar on the phone. She's feeling much better. Fortunately, she doesn't remember any of the gory details of the gorilla killing Madame Santo and Professor Fielding. That drug that they'd given me saved her that unpleasant memory.
5: Good. Well, I went to the shop with the police this morning. You'll be happy to learn that Commissioner Weston ordered that infernal machine that Fielding has destroyed.
4: Oh, I hope they destroy the whole shop. I don't want to see any more animals for the next few weeks. In fact, right now, I'd even hesitate to look at a stuffed chicken.
6: 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This is Ava saying, thanks for listening. Till then, have a great one.
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0: Good evening, this is Nathan. Welcome to Audio Theater for Monday, May 18th, 2026. 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This evening's titles are Blood Red Roses and The Last Trip of Charter Boat Sally. These shows originally aired back on the evenings of July 12th and 15th, 1976, respectively. E.G. Marshall, host of the Mystery Theater, presents these adventures in the macabre momentarily. Enjoy this evening's presentation.
1: It presents

0: Come in. Welcome. I'm E.G. Marshall. The meek shall inherit the earth, but surely not today. Indeed, it wouldn't be surprising if it didn't happen next week, or next month, or even next year. In order to be a successful member of the meek, one requires patience. Indeed, the thing the meek do better than anyone else is to endure injustice with patience. And yet, there is a human limit to endurance, while obviously there is no limit to injustice. Something has to give.
1: Can you describe the man who killed my son?
2: Oh, no. No.
1: But you saw the man.
2: I didn't. I swear I didn't.
1: That isn't true.
2: Who are you to come busting in and giving me the third degree? Get out!
1: What did he look like?
2: Mister, I got a husband. Kids, let me alone.
1: What did he look like?
2: Get out!
1: Yes. I shall get out. But I shall return tomorrow. And the day after, and the day after, and I'll ask you again and again, and you will not know a moment's peace until you tell me.
0: Our mystery drama, Blood Red Roses, was written especially for the Mystery Theater by Sam Dan and stars Robert Dryden. 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I'll be back shortly with Act One. We walk, it seems, a narrow and slippery pathway between poetry and practicality. Poetry tells us to love thy neighbor. Practicality warns us, don't stick your neck out. Don't get involved. These are the voices of practicality. And in so many cases, they seem to prevail. Well, we're about to witness an exercise in both poetry and practicality. And you may judge which course has been the most productive.
3: I have to stop. I gotta rest. I can't run anymore. Go open the door. Quick, open it up. Open.
2: What do you want?
3: Please, Lady Glenn, let me in.
2: But you're in? Who are you? What do you want?
3: Let me in, please. Just let me hide for a minute.
2: Hide?
3: They're after me. They'll kill me.
2: Go away.
3: For God's sake.
2: Go away or scream.
3: They'll kill me.
2: Go away, please. Go away.
3: Somebody's got to hide me. Please. Please.
4: Yes?
3: Please, please help me.
4: Are you in trouble?
3: Yeah, the guys are coming after me. Help me.
4: Well, come in.
3: Maybe I shouldn't come in.
4: Well, why not?
3: Because if they find me here, they can kill you too.
4: Well, maybe we better call the police.
3: Oh, no. No.
4: But that's what the police are for, to help.
3: No!
4: Well, why are those guys after you?
3: Because I knew too much, I talked too much, and I got no place to hide.
4: Well, sit down. You will not be killed here.
3: Oh, maybe not. You got a gun?
4: This is a sanctuary.
3: A what?
4: A sanctuary. The sanctuary of a church.
3: What church?
4: My church.
3: The church? Well, where's the altar? Where's the cross?
4: This is the church of the heart. It is my ministry to help those in need. Pray with me.
3: Are you crazy?
4: Pray to whatever God watched over your childhood, in whatever language you ever spoke to him, but pray from the heart, the spirit.
5: In here, the game said he ran in here.
3: Oh, it's Joe, they found me.
5: Come on, open up in here, open up, we'll bust it down.
3: I told you to let me get out of here, now it's too late.
4: Let us pray.
5: Open up.
4: The door is unlocked.
5: Here, there he is.
4: Why do you enter this house?
5: Knock him off, Albie.
3: Joe, I'm gone. I know that. But this guy, this priest...
5: Ah, what are you trying to pull? What priest?
3: Don't kill him, Joe. He didn't do anything.
4: You must not commit violence in this house. I cannot permit
5: let
4: you to...
5: Let go my arm, you not let go.
4: No, Albie.
3: Listen.
4: I forgive you.
5: He's still alive, Albie.
4: I forgive... You...
2: please.
1: Let me alone, Anna.
2: Look, you can't sit here in the room day and night. At least eat something.
1: Eat something. That will make everything all right. Eat something, and it will bring Stephen back to life.
2: Just eat something to keep up your strength.
1: Yes. I need my strength. I need strength to mourn him.
2: That very nice police lieutenant called on the telephone. He said, as soon as they find the man who killed...
1: Yes.
2: They'll be able to find the man.
1: Is that true?
2: Yes, Nick. You see, they have their ways.
1: Why don't they ask me who killed him?
2: Ask you?
1: I know who killed Steve.
2: Nick.
1: I killed him. I killed my own son.
2: Oh, Nick, you don't know what you're saying.
1: I killed him because I failed him as a father.
2: It's God's will that we go on living.
1: I taught him the wrong things.
2: Would he want you to go mad with grief?
1: It was my duty as a father to arm him.
2: I won't listen to you.
1: To strengthen him for the battle of life.
2: What are you saying?
1: What did I teach him?
2: Oh, you taught him to be honest, to be decent.
1: I betrayed him.
2: No.
1: I disarmed him. I sent him naked and defenseless into the jungle. I filled his head with nonsense.
2: Please, Nick, we must go on somehow.
1: I said to him, my son, we live because of God's love.
2: It's true.
1: It's a lie.
2: This isn't you talking. This isn't the Nick I've been married to for 40 years.
1: Yes. That much is true. I am no longer the same Nick. The same stupid Nick. The childish Nick. The Nick who believed in miracles.
2: Oh, please, don't say any more now. You really don't mean these things. Oh, Mr. Ardmore called. He wants to know if you'll look after his gardens this year as usual.
1: No.
2: Nick, if you don't work, you must do something to keep your mind busy.
1: My mind is busy enough, Anna. I have other things to think about.
2: What things, Nick? What things?
1: What things? It only proves that women cannot understand what must be done. I must kill the man who murdered my son. Even as I say these words, I feel a chill. I never spoke this way. I never thought this way. But until now, I never had reason to.
6: Lieutenant Daly. Who? Well, can't you tell him I'm out? Look, I feel sorry for him, too, but what can I do about it? All right, send him in. What does this old guy want from me, anyhow? Yeah, Mr. Burko, come in, sit down.
1: Oh, thank you.
6: I know what you're here to ask me.
1: Yes.
6: And let me tell you, we're working on it.
1: Are there any results?
6: Well, it was a gangland killing, we know that much.
1: Yes.
6: The guy they were after was a stool pigeon.
1: Excuse me?
6: An informer.
1: Oh, yes.
6: Well, the problem is, any one of a number of well-known racketeers could have ordered the hit. We don't know which gang, which outfit is responsible.
1: Yeah, but the gunmen, they prowled through the neighborhood. They were seen. Surely they can be described.
6: By whom?
1: By witnesses.
6: We can't find any.
1: But it is a crowded street. Someone saw them.
6: People are frightened.
1: It is known that the fugitive ran from door to door, and each door was closed to him.
6: Yes, the old story. Nobody wanted to get involved. Well, you can't blame people too much, you know. They're scared.
1: Have you spoken to the people?
6: Yes, Mr. Burko, but we can't force people to testify.
1: Maybe if I spoke to them...
6: What makes you think they would listen to you?
1: I would ask them in a certain way.
7: Hello?
2: Yeah?
1: May I speak with you? My name is Nicholas Bilko. I am Stephen Bilko's father.
2: Oh, yeah. You want to come in?
1: Oh, thank you.
2: Well, won't you sit down? Can I get you something? A cup of tea, maybe?
1: No, thank you.
2: Oh, that son of yours, he was a saint. He's always there when you needed him. You ought to be so proud. Everybody in the neighborhood was crazy about him. The animals had killed him. The chair's too good for him.
1: Can you describe the men who killed him?
2: No, I really didn't get a good look at him.
1: Describe them, please.
2: Oh, Mr. Burko, look, I'm really very busy.
1: I don't believe you. What did they look like?
2: I think you'd better leave.
1: You're frightened, aren't you?
2: Look, who asked your son to be a hero? He asked for it, and he got it. Now, please, you better go.
1: I will keep asking you.
2: Please, I got a husband and kids. I got to protect my own.
1: I won't stop asking you.
2: Will you get out?
1: Yes. And I will wait for you to tell me. I will wait outside. I will stand in the street in front of your door day and night. And I promise you, you will not know a moment's peace until you tell me.
2: Nick?
1: Oh, Anna, I woke you. I'm sorry.
2: Oh, where are you going? It's only 6 o'clock in the morning.
1: Out.
2: Oh, Nick, you can't keep doing this.
1: I can. I will. I must.
2: You just stand on the corner outside that woman's flat.
1: I'll go back to sleep.
2: People think you're insane.
1: People may think as they like.
2: Oh, Nick, you have to go back to work.
1: This is my work.
2: Your customers. They'll have to hire other landscape artists. All the flowers you planted for so many good people.
1: I can't be helped.
2: But what good does it do?
1: Your only son was murdered, and you have no wish to avenge his death?
2: Vengeance is mine, says the Lord.
1: Ah, yes. But since the Lord shows no sign of taking it, I'll have to attend to it myself.
2: Nick, it's raining outside.
1: It's also raining on my son's grave.
2: If you could only find peace.
1: I will, on the day I avenge his death. Didn't know what to do about me in that neighborhood. They didn't know what to say to me. So, they did nothing. And they said nothing. And they pretended I wasn't there. But I was. Every day, rain and sunshine. And she would go in and out of her house, and she'd go right past me without a word. And I made no move to stop her, to talk to her. I just looked at her. And then I realized she was going to talk to me. Because she was no longer walking past me. She was beginning to run. And every day she would run faster. And I knew there had to be a limit to how fast she could run. And on that day, she would stop running. And she would walk up to me and she would say...
2: You win. You win. Tell you everything. I just can't run from you anymore.
0: Persistence has paid off. She's going to describe those killers. Joe, Albie, weren't those the names we heard? But what can Nick Bilko do with the information? He talks about revenge, but these are professional hoodlums. Well, he has a second act in which to figure out a course of action.

0: He's a quiet man, a humble man, a meek man. It is doubtful that he ever entertained a violent thought or performed a violent action in his life. And yet, he proposes to hunt down the professional killers of his only son. Don't sell him short. He was able to get what the police couldn't. A description of the gunmen.
1: Joe? Yeah, it has to be Joe Murray. He's got blonde hair. He's over 6 feet. Yeah, it's got to be him. And Albie? Albie's his sidekick, Albie Perry.
2: And so now, Lieutenant, you know who they are.
1: Yeah, yeah. Well, will this woman testify in court?
2: It doesn't matter.
1: Oh, but it does. If she won't testify, we have no witness, and therefore no case. And these guys go free.
2: I am not concerned with that, Lieutenant Dale.
1: I thought you wanted to get the guys who killed your son.
2: These men are merely servants. Isn't that true? Servants of a boss.
1: Oh, yes. That's certainly true.
2: It's this boss who hires them and commands them. He's the real murderer. Isn't that true?
1: Well, yeah.
2: And you said if you knew the employee, the hireling, you could identify the employer, the boss.
1: I can, but it won't do us any good. Once again, we have no evidence.
2: Who is the boss who orders these two men to kill?
1: They work for Jerry Bissette.
2: Jerry Bissette?
1: Yeah.
2: Where can I find him?
1: What do you mean, where can you find him? What do you think you can do?
2: I will make him pay for the murder of my son.
1: No, but you can't take the law into your own hands.
2: Lieutenant, I find myself in this position only because the law has failed.
1: Look, I know how you feel, Mr. Burko.
2: Huh? Has an only son of yours been murdered?
1: Well, no.
2: Well, then you don't know how I feel.
1: Do you know what you're up against? This guy, Jerry Bissette? He's got connections all the way into Washington, D.C. And so far, he can't be touched. Now, what are you planning? Say, let's say you want to shoot him, huh? How do you think you could get at him? The guy is guarded tighter than Fort Knox, Kentucky.
2: I thanked him. I went home. And then I almost broke into tears. I realized how helpless I was.
3: Oh, Nick, you must rid your mind of all these thoughts.
2: I must destroy that man the way he has destroyed me.
3: Nick, you cannot be destroyed. You have too much good in you.
2: How? Tell me, Anna, how? I've never held a gun in my hand. I can't stand even the thought of a knife.
3: Nick, you can't kill this man. He's already dead.
2: And even if I had the weapon, how could I get close enough to him?
3: His soul has died. He's not worth your trouble.
2: Help me think of a way.
3: Would Steve want you to kill him?
2: Steve?
3: Hmm.
2: No. But only because I filled his head with nonsense.
3: Don't use that word. What you taught him was not nonsense.
2: Love, love, my son. Look about you and see God's love. I filled his head with this nonsense. And he believed it. He believed it.
3: And you don't believe it.
2: No more. Now, let me be free to think.
3: About what?
2: About what I must do. Suddenly, I felt as if a weight had been lifted from my mind. Now, for some reason, everything was so clear. Jerry Bissette. The untouchable Jerry Bissette. I would find a way somehow. And so, instead of wringing my hands and feeling sorry for myself, I decided to act. First, I must learn everything there was to know about Jerry Bissette. In the beginning, Lieutenant Daly refused to talk to me, but I haunted his office just as I did that lady's street corner, and I heard some gossip, and I took advantage of it.
1: What are these?
2: Those are roses, Lieutenant.
1: I know they're roses. I never saw such beautiful ones.
2: I understand your wife loves to grow roses.
1: Yeah, what kind are they?
2: It's a rose I have developed myself. I will tell her how to plant them, how to...
1: Now, hold on a minute. Why are you...
2: This is a bribe.
1: Oh, no, I can't take her.
2: And what am I asking for? Just information on Jerry Bizet.
1: But you'll only do something stupid and get yourself killed.
2: Well, that's my right as a citizen, isn't it?
1: You know what's funny? Roses.
2: Why?
1: Roses just happen to be Jerry Bizet's hobby.
2: What? This animal appreciates the beauty of a rose?
1: Many of these animals have become domesticated in certain minor matters. They breed flowers, horses, dogs. They buy art.
2: Roses.
1: Yeah. He exhibits at all the shows.
2: At the shows.
1: What's funny, Nick?
2: Roses. As simple as that. Roses. My blood red roses. And that night, I wrote a letter. I went to the library to write this letter because from now on, Anna must not be aware of what I meant to do. I must keep her out of it. Dear Mr. Bizet, I have developed what I thought was a new flower, which I call the blood red rose. A friend has told me that you have displayed such a rose at a show in the South. Will you please accept these flowers from one lover of roses to another and tell me if they are the same as yours?
3: Nick?
2: Who was at the door?
3: Oh, the mailman. He gave me this letter. The envelope.
2: Ah.
3: Have you ever seen such an envelope? It's like parchment.
2: I see.
3: And it just has the initials J.B. Nick, where are you going?
2: In the bedroom.
4: Dear Mr. Burko, it was kind of you to send me the flowers. Even kinder to think that I could grow anything as magnificent as your blood red rose. Roses, as you may have heard, are my consuming passion. When I find a fellow aficionado, I gotta meet him, talk with him, make him my friend. Please let me know what day would be convenient for you to visit. I should be very happy to send a car for you.
3: A minute, please. Yes?
5: Is this the house of Nicholas Burko?
3: Who are you?
5: He's expecting us, ma'am.
2: Who's at the door, Anna?
5: Mr. Burko. I'm Mr. Bizet's chauffeur.
3: Nick, what does this
2: mean? Anna, everything is all right. I'm ready to go with you now, mister.
5: Just call me Joe.
2: Joe. I could hear suddenly the voice of Lieutenant Daly.
1: Joe. Yeah, it has to be Joe Murray. He's got blonde hair. And Albie's his sidekick.
2: Tall, blonde-haired Joe and I walked downstairs and into the street and over to the curb where a large limousine was waiting. And behind the wheel was another man.
5: Okay, Albie. Let's move.
2: Joe and Albie. The two men who had murdered my son. And here I was, riding in a car with them.
4: Nicholas Burko, huh? Well, let me shake your hand. I thought I knew everyone who knew anything about roses in this world, but you are a discovery. Like finding a Rembrandt in the attic. I can't call you Mr. Burko. We gotta be Nick and Jerry, huh? The way we feel about roses, why, we got more in common than most brothers.
2: My heart, it almost failed me. This man, dressed like a dandy who used cologne. This man who it seemed I could almost crush with my two hands. This man was the terrible Jerry Bizet. No. Must be a mistake.
4: What do you do, Nick?
2: Ah, I work as a gardener.
6: I got to correct you. You don't work. You create. And you're not a gardener. You're an artist. Who are you with?
2: I work for myself.
6: Well, work for yourself. But work for me. Turn yourself loose on this estate, Nick. And name your price.
2: Yes, but I...
6: Be what used to be called artist in residence, huh? Well, that's what you were meant to be. And let me function as I was intended, as a patron of the arts. You and me, Nick, it was meant to be.
2: Was I going mad? I had come here to kill this man. And now we were talking about my working for him. This depraved killer who had the responsibility for Stevie's death. What stopped me from ending his life right here, right now?
5: Hey, Pop, might have known you'd be out here.
6: Oh, Junior, I'd like you to meet Nick Burko.
5: Hiya.
6: That's my son, Jerome Francis Bizette Jr.
2: Oh, how'd you do?
6: Nick developed that rose I showed you, the blood red rose.
5: Yeah, it's a great thrill, Pop. I need some dough.
6: You got your allowance yesterday.
5: Well, you know me, Pop. I can't stay away from that wheel.
6: Junior, you've got to learn...
5: Come on. What's the lecture? You own the joint. Every dollar I lose comes back to you. You just keep the money moving, right?
6: Mr. Roberts tells me you ain't been to the office in a week.
5: Make that a month. The old guy's covering up for me.
6: Junior, you've got to do something productive.
5: Why? My old man's got millions. What do I have to work for?
6: Suppose we discuss this some other time, huh?
5: Yeah. Look at Mr. Burko. He's embarrassed. It's okay, Mr. Burko. I can tell. You're a gentleman of the old school. You're lord and master in your house. And when you talk, the wife and kiddies jump, right?
6: Junior, that is enough.
5: Mr. Burko is a true son of the soil. Honest, rugged, like a rock. Well, you know what we do around here, Mr. Burko?
6: Junior!
5: We kill people. That's right. See, we're very polite. We're very sophisticated. We go to the opera, we visit the museums, we're good neighbors, we give to charities. But if you don't do what we tell you, if you don't buy what we sell you, we kill you.
6: You shut up, punk!
5: Ah, that's the dad I know and love. Well, good day to you, Mr. Burko. Mr. Luther Burbank Burko?
6: Oh, kids. You got any kids, Nick?
2: No.
6: Kid. He's 26. 26. Now, why does he do these things to me? Why can't he become a serious person? The world is open up to him. Whatever he wants to be, I can buy for him. Doctor, lawyer, name it. What am I working for? What am I living for? What have I got? Just this kid.
2: And now I knew. I would not kill him by ending his life. That would be too short, too merciful. I would kill him the way he killed me, by taking away what had made my life worthwhile. I would strike at him through his son, his only child. An eye for an eye, a tooth for a tooth, and a son for a son.
0: And that is the price, the blood price. The only problem is, can Nick Burko convince himself to exact it? Can a man suddenly overcome the habits of a lifetime? The snake can shed its skin, but can the leopard change its spots? There will be both shedding and changing when I return shortly with Act 3.

0: Revenge is a fire that needs to be fed. And the longer it burns, the more fuel it consumes. Until finally, it burns everything and everyone as it rages out of control. Such a conflagration has already been started.
1: Hello, Anna.
2: Oh, Nick, you're home.
1: Why shouldn't I be home? I live here. Where should I go?
2: Oh, Nick, I was so frightened. You were taken to the house of that gangster chief.
1: Gangster chief? Why? Mr. Bizet is what they call an eccentric millionaire.
2: I don't understand.
1: The man is devoted to roses, as I am. I sent him some blood reds. He asked me to work for him.
2: You would work for
1: him? Anna, life goes on.
2: He killed our son.
1: Who says that?
2: I don't understand, Nick.
1: Our son was murdered by hoodlums, engaged in a private quarrel. Who the killers were, we may never know. We have rumor, we have gossip.
2: Nick, what are you going to do to him?
1: I will not do anything to him.
2: It isn't true.
1: Why should I do anything to him?
2: He is responsible for Steve's death. We know that.
1: And if he is, are we not commanded to forgive?
2: Oh, I'm afraid.
1: Of what?
2: Of you. Nick, listen to me. You're different. Different from other men.
1: Ah, what are you saying? What other men have you known?
2: Believe me, there is in you a force, a power. Oh, Nick.
1: Anna, you really don't know what you are talking about.
2: Listen to me. I married you because I could feel this power.
1: Power? What power?
2: You have the power of the earth. The forces of the earth are in you. You're a man of the earth. Look at what you can bring forth from the ground.
1: Anna, I'm hungry. Is supper prepared?
2: He is a bandit chief.
1: Bandit chief? We are back in the old country.
2: He is surrounded by fierce, heavily armed men.
1: I wish you would listen to me, my dear Anna.
2: And yet you have the power to...

0: in his life. But it seemed I must wait. He wasn't there the next day or the next weeks. Months went by.
1: It's a miracle. This garden, it's a miracle. You know something? Nothing ever grew here before.
0: But I saw this garden before I went to work.
1: It was a hustle. It was all brought in, every inch of dirt. This place could only grow weeds.
0: Oh, I cannot believe that.
1: You know what I told the old man? I said you got too much blood in the ground.
0: Why are you unhappy?
1: Huh? Unhappy? Why should I be unhappy?
0: I'm the one who asked the question.
1: Who are you to question me? What do you know? What do you know about anything?
0: What do you know? What do you know about anything? I had heard those words before. They were spoken to me by my own son. My own son. And with great fire and passion.
2: What do you know? What do you know about anything? You're in America now, for crying out loud. You're not some ignorant European peasant.
0: What are you trying to say to me, Stephen?
2: Oh, wise up. You walk around all day with dirt on your shoes and manure on your hands. What do you know about anything? You have to be smart in this country, because what counts here is the almighty buck. That's what people understand. That's what people respect. And that's what I'm out to get.
0: Stephen, listen to me.
2: I know what you're going to say, and I won't buy it.
0: Thief, look at this. Look at this rose.
2: So what? It's just a rose.
0: No. It's a special rose. It's my very own rose. It never existed before, this blood-red rose. All the money in the world could never buy this rose. Steve, all the money in the world could never buy this rose.
1: Hey, who you talking to, Nick? You all right?
0: Ah, forgive me. Sometimes...
1: Besides, what do you mean? All the money in the world can't buy that rose. It's for sale, isn't it?
0: Well, what I mean is that all of the money in the world could not buy that rose before it existed. With all your wealth, my son, with all your power, let me see you cause a rose to rise from this ground. Not even a weed will obey you if it isn't God's will. The moment it had come and gone, how could I kill him when I was talking about God? And then a thought flashed into my mind. I wasn't going to kill him. I was going to save him. I knew I was going to save him, and I realized that I wanted to save him more than I wanted anything else in the world.
3: Tell me something, Nick. What are you doing to my boy?
0: Well, what am I doing?
3: I mean, well, he stays home, he doesn't run around, he's very quiet. I see him in the gardens all the time.
0: I don't think I'm doing anything.
3: No, he's finally showing signs of turning into a very serious person. And I have to have him that way to run my business. Anyhow, whatever it is you're doing, Nick, keep it up.
1: How did you get that rose to be such a red color? Such a blood red?
0: That's not the way to say it. This rose does not obey me. It does not do what I command or desire. I only help it to become what it must be, what God has intended it to be. God certainly did not intend for any of us to lie, rob, murder. He only wanted us to love each other.
1: Love.
0: This world needs so much love.

0: is it that you wanted to be? What was it that you wanted to do?
1: I wanted to help people.
0: Oh, that's a fine answer. And you have money?
1: No. My father has money. But I won't touch it. It's blood money.
0: How can you help without money?
1: I'll give myself. There was a young guy. I read about him in the papers. It was a long time ago. I don't even remember his name. He went down into the slums. He wasn't a priest. He wasn't a doctor. He wasn't a lawyer. But he was there. And he did what he could.
0: He was a most unusual young man. Not everyone could do what he did.
1: I know. And maybe I can't either. But I'm gonna try.
2: You're crazy. Where are you going?
1: I'm leaving, Father.
2: Well, what are you leaving?
1: You, this, everything.
2: You mean you're gonna live in some filthy rat hole, huh?
1: Can't live here.
2: Why?
1: Because I finally found out who I am. What I am and what I want to do.
2: You're my son. You can't give this up, you can't.
1: Goodbye, Father.
2: But what was it for? Who was it for? Why did I do it? For you.
1: I don't want it.
2: Stay with me, Junior. Why, we can own the world.
1: Come with me, Father. We can have the world.
2: Oh, you'll come back. You'll come crawling back on your hands and knees. You'll get bit by the first rat. By the first rock.
1: Yeah. Goodbye, Nick.
0: Goodbye.
1: Could I have some of those roses?
0: Oh, of course.
1: Thanks. Blood red roses. Goodbye.
2: Nick, what's gotten into that boy? Is the whole world gone crazy?
0: Why don't you go and live with him?
2: You know what you're talking about.
0: He has chosen a new way of life. Unless that way becomes your way, you'll never see him again.
2: How can I stop being Jerry Bizet?
0: How?
2: Answer me.
0: You can't. And that's why he's been taken away from you. You've lost him forever.

eye for an eye, a tooth for a tooth, and a son for a son. Payment in kind. And that's the most satisfying revenge there is. And so Jerry Bizet loses a son, just the way Nick Berko lost a son. And you may say, well, Jerry's loss certainly doesn't compare with Nick's. But it does. It does. For a son is the reason a father dreams. And now, Jerry's dreams are as dead as Nick's. I'll be back shortly.

roses, the traditional flowers of romance. The red rose of courage and valor, the white rose of purity and hope. What's in a name? Everything. The bard, to the contrary, notwithstanding. Would a rose, by any other name, smell as sweet? Probably. But who would believe it? Our cast included Robert Dryden, Bryna Rayburn, Arnold Moss, William Redfield, and Bob Caliban. The entire production was under the direction of Hyman Brown. 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This is E.G. Marshall inviting you to return to our Mystery Theater for another adventure in the macabre. Until next time, pleasant

0: Come in. Welcome. I'm E.G. Marshall. The word motivation, from motive, simply means to impel or to excite. Most of us don't give much thought to what causes us to do this or that. We work to subsist. We love someone, so we're motivated to be attractive. Sometimes we are even impelled or excited by a motive. The strong desire to become a star or to become a doctor to cure a disease. Praiseworthy motives. But revenge, greed, lust are also motives. Selfish motives. And all three are in Ruth Ordway's mind as she angrily paces the living room of a luxurious condominium in Sarasota. Our mystery drama, The Last Trip of Charterboat Sally, was written especially for Mystery Theater by Roy Windsor and stars Terry Keane and Mandel Kramer. It is sponsored in part by Anheuser-Busch Incorporated, Brewers of Budweiser, and Time Magazine. I'll be back shortly with Act One. Some marriages may be made in heaven, but others, for instance, those between older widowers and appraising divorcees in their mid-30s, sometimes appear to be calculated, practical arrangements. He acquires a glamorous companion, and she rises to a position far removed, say, from her job as hostess in a restaurant or as a part-time artist's model. Then what? After the honeymoon, they become acquainted. She finds him dull. He finds her childish. And so it is with Ruth and Cecil Ordway, who spend the winter in Sarasota. Cecil Ordway is on his way to join a fishing party on Captain Hodges' charter boat, Sally. Captain Hodges is topside awaiting his fishing party when he spots a stranger.
1: Hey, what you doing on my boat?
2: Looking it over, Captain. Anything wrong with that?
1: Yeah. Everything. You're Tony Rose, ain't you? You know how I feel about you. Now get your tail off here. Go on.
2: Isn't this old tub for charter?
1: Don't make me laugh. It's for charter, for money. That leaves you out. And even if you had, I wouldn't take you out. Now move. I got a party coming aboard in half an hour.
2: Oh, yeah? Ordway's party?
1: Mr. Ordway and two of his friends.
2: Mm-hmm.
1: If he bumps into you, there'll be trouble. Pretty handy with that target pistol of his. I wouldn't blame him none if he slugged you one of these days.
2: His wife wouldn't like that.
1: I don't know the wife, but I'll be darned if I know what any woman sees in a bum like you. Now, go on, get going. How did you know I was taking out Ordway? She tell you?
2: Sure. She hopes the old tub is seaworthy. She'd feel just awful if it sank.
1: Yeah, I bet.
2: Mm-hmm.
1: That's what you had in mind, sneaking around? Now, shut off. Here comes Mr. Perkins.
2: Oh, so it is. A stiff Ordway's office boy.
1: Number two man in Mr. Ordway's company sure ain't no office boy. Off my boat.
3: Afternoon, Captain Hodges.
1: Oh, welcome aboard, Mr. Perkins.
3: Am I interrupting anything?
1: No, nothing at all. He's leaving.
3: Haven't I seen you someplace before?
2: Yeah, sure, with Mrs. Ordway. I'm a friend of hers.
3: Oh, yes, of course. You were the beach boy.
1: Hey, Mr. Ordway, Mr. Gates ought to be right along. We'll sail at 4. So long, Tony.
2: Hey, do Mrs. Ordway a favor. Shove the old creep overboard.
4: You might have rung the bell.
2: Hmm. The door was open.
4: I'll get my robe. And stop staring at me.
2: And Ordway wants a divorce. Well, he has got to be crazy.
4: Well, what happened?
2: I looked at the Sally. Captain Hodges came along. We swapped insults. And that stiff Perkins came aboard, called me a beach boy.
4: Aren't you?
2: Yeah, the way he said it. You like him, don't you?
4: I do.
2: He's stuck up. Kind of fancy.
4: He's a gentleman and very good looking. Also, he's important. A big man in business. What else happened?
2: Nothing. Your husband and some other guy went aboard and Sally cast off. I watched for a few minutes and came back to see you.
4: Is that all?
2: Mm-hmm. this idea.
4: What is it?
2: It's better you don't know. You said you wished your husband dead. He's divorcing you and naming me, right?
4: He wants a divorce, yes.
2: Mm-hmm. And he cuts you off without a cent.
4: Unless something happens to him before the papers are finalized.
2: Well, maybe something will. But I'll need some money.
4: How much?
2: $2,500.
4: That much? What for?
2: I need that much, that's all. And you'd better get it for me in cash.
4: Are you planning to do something to the cellar?
2: Maybe. Listen, I owe Captain Hodges one. He's given me a bad reputation. Just get me the money and buy a black dress.
5: Lieutenant Phillips. Yeah. What's that? A mile off K Marco. Yeah. Why are you calling in the detective division? I see. $2,000, huh? A target pistol? Yeah. Uh-huh. That strikes me as funny, too. All right, look, Frank Engel and I will look into it. We're on our way.
6: Yes, Mike. What's up?
5: Plenty. Charter boat Sally blew up an hour ago, a mile off K Marco.
6: No. That's Captain Hodges' old boat.
5: That's right. Coast Guard's at the spot waiting for the salvage ship. They'll try to raise her tonight. Two men might still be aboard, a Cecil Ordway and a Fred Gates.
6: What about Captain Hodges?
5: Now, he's alive. So's another man, a Mr. Perkins. They got ashore in the dinghy.
6: I'm sorry to hear about the Sally. Clint Hodges is an old friend. That boat was all he had. Who wants us to investigate?
5: Coast Guard.
6: Why?
5: Seems a wad of money was found in a tackle box in the dinghy, almost $2,000.
6: Whose is it?
5: That's what we're going to find out. They asked Captain Hodges about it. He says he knows nothing.
6: That sounds fishy. Of course, the Sally's pretty old. Sometimes they do blow up.
5: That's right, but what about the money, Frank? They also found a .22 caliber target pistol under the money with two shots discharged.
6: What? I don't connect it up.
5: Neither do I. According to the Coast Guard, Ordway and his friends went fishing regularly with Captain Hodges. Always late in the afternoon. Apparently it was just an excuse to get away, you know, float around, pull in the lines at 6 o'clock, have a few drinks, supper, play some cards.
6: Well, that could explain the money.
5: How? Unless the men gambled on deck, which I doubt, the money would have gone down with the boat.
6: Oh, yeah. Did the Sally just blow up?
5: Good question, Frank. We won't know until the boat's been raised and gone over, and that won't be till tomorrow.
6: Well, if it didn't just blow up, somebody blew her up.
5: That's right.
6: Captain Hodges?
5: Would he sabotage his own boat?
6: No, I can't believe it. He loved that boat.
5: Yeah, it was probably fully insured.
6: That's a point. So is the dough in the tackle box. Maybe it is the gambling money.
5: Yeah, maybe the target pistol belongs to the captain. Put them together and you see where we come out.
6: Yeah, murder and sabotage. I just can't believe it.
5: All right. Let's go have a talk with Captain Hodges at the hospital.
1: Frank, how are you, boy?
5: How are you feeling, Captain?
1: It's terrible. A little banged up, but that's not why. It's them nice men and the Sally. Mr. Ordway is sure a fine man, and so is Mr. Gates and that Mr. Perkins. He brought me back to shore.
5: Mm-hmm.
1: The others, shocks, probably. It was terrible.
5: You want to tell us what happened, Captain?
1: I'll do the best I can, Lieutenant. I was on deck. The sea was calm. The sky was soft blue. I thought I'd go below to see if Mr. Ordway wanted anything. More ice, maybe more beer, you know.
5: Mm-hmm. What were they doing below?
1: Playing poker.
5: I see. Go on.
1: And all of a sudden, there was a terrific explosion. I almost was blown overboard, but I held on to the wheel, and then Sally began to list to starboard. I rushed to the galley steps and met Mr. Perkins, who was coming up on deck. He says, let's get out of here, Captain.
5: What'd you do?
1: What any captain would do. I ran down to the galley where they'd been playing cards. Some water was coming in a mile a minute.
5: Now, where were Ordway and Gates?
1: On the floor, covered with water. Dead, I guess. Explosion killed them.
5: Uh-huh. What'd you do then?
1: I tried to reach them. Next thing I knew, half the Gulf of Mexico come through the hole in the hull, and I was up to my neck in it.
5: Surprised you weren't drowned.
1: I thought I was. Sally listed something awful and began to sink. I dove through the hole in the side and somehow come to the surface. And there was another explosion, and she sank. I was sure I was a goner. Then I heard Mr. Perkins yelling.
5: He rescued you in the dinghy.
1: Yeah, that's right. I owe my life to him.
5: Let me ask you something, Captain. Do you keep a tackle box in the dinghy?
1: A tackle box? What for? You don't fish from a dinghy.
5: They found your tackle box in the dinghy, Captain.
1: What? That don't make sense, Lieutenant.
5: They found some other things, too.
1: Like what?
5: Almost $2,000 in cash.
1: Huh? Well, whose? I don't have 200 to my name. Now, what you saying? My tackle box in the dinghy had cash money in it? Well, who put it there?
5: That's what we'd like to know.
1: Hey, now, what are you driving at?
5: Captain, do you own a 22 caliber target pistol?
1: Well, sure. You get a really big fish, sometimes you have to shoot him.
5: I see. You consider Mr. Ordway a big fish?
1: Huh? Mr. Ordway?
5: A pistol was found with that money, Captain, and it had been fired twice.
1: Well, I ain't used my gun in weeks.
5: Anybody else have one?
1: Mr. Ordway, we'd set out a small cork buoy once in a while, and he'd take pot shots at it, but no, not this trip. I'll be damned. Tony Rose.
5: Who?
1: That beach bum was always hanging around Mrs. Ordway. I caught him sneaking around aboard Sally half an hour before we set sail. Dirty little... He must have come down to sabotage the boat.
5: Why would he want to do that?
1: Mr. Ordway was suing his wife for divorce, naming that bomb as correspondent. If he kills Ordway, she inherits the money and gets Tony. He did it. Just the kind of rotten trick he think of.
5: What about the money, Captain? Could he have planted that?
1: I don't see how. He doesn't have a dime.
5: Mm-hmm. And the pistol with the two shots fired from it?
1: I can't explain that, Lieutenant.
5: Well, neither can we as yet. The ballistics experts will tell us all about the gun, and if the bodies of Ordway and Gates are recovered, we might be ready to issue a charge.
1: You suspect they were shot before the boat blew up?
5: That's possible. Better review your story, Captain.
1: I've told you the truth.
5: Well, I hope so, for your sake. Because if the gun is yours, and if its bullets killed Ordway and Gates, you face a charge of first-degree murder.
7: Circumstantial evidence has convicted many accused persons. We seem to have such a situation here. Because of greed, Ruth Ordway wished her husband dead, and Tony Rose seemed willing to make her wish come true. But greed also could have motivated Captain Hodges. His boat was insured. Money was found in his tackle box. So was a target pistol with two bullets discharged. I shall return shortly with Act Two.

0: Motivation is the key word for Lieutenant Mike Phillips. And here, motivation seems to be greed. Of course, he may be a little ahead of himself. We won't know until the Sally is raised and examined whether it just blew up from old age or was sabotaged. And it's wrong to reach a conclusion without having the facts. One fact is certain, however. Mr. Ordway is dead and probably at the bottom of the Gulf of Mexico. Lieutenant Phillips calls on his wife at 10 o'clock.
1: Mrs. Ordway, Lieutenant Phillips, Detective Division.
2: Come in. What are you detecting?
1: You mean you haven't heard? It must have been on the news.
2: Well, heard what? I've been out to dinner.
1: The charter boat Sally blew up in the Gulf and sank.
2: Oh, good Lord. My husband.
1: You knew he was aboard.
2: So soon. So sudden. Where is he?
1: The Coast Guard is raising the boat. He may still be on board.
2: Or he may be at the bottom of the Gulf.
1: Ms. Ordway, I know this is a very poor time to ask any questions.
2: No, no. It's your job. Please sit down.
1: Thank you. Captain Hodges and Mr. Perkins managed to get to shore.
2: Oh, I'm so glad. What happened?
1: Well, we don't know yet. There was an explosion and the boat sank. It was an old boat, you know.
2: Yes, I know. My husband preferred it to his own yacht. I don't know why. He went fishing with Captain Hodges several times a week.
1: He's an avid fisherman.
2: Well, it wasn't so much the fishing. He and his friends fished a little, but they just liked to, you know, float along, have supper, drinks, and gamble. My husband was a poker nut, and he liked Hodges and his old tub.
1: He did like Hodges, hmm?
2: Oh, sure. Hodges amused him. What did he call him? A salty old tightwad.
1: How about Tony Rose?
2: Tony who?
1: Tony Rose. I understand he's a close friend of yours.
2: How dare you? My husband drowned and you come here and insinuate about me and that beach bum? I ought to throw you out.
1: We understand your husband had filed for divorce and was naming Tony Rose.
2: That's what you understand? Well, you understand wrong.
1: Then I apologize, Mrs. Ordway. But Tony Rose was seen around Hodges' boat half an hour before she cast off.
2: So what?
1: Look, I'm sorry to upset you. I really came to tell you what had happened and to find out if your husband owned a .22 target pistol.
2: A gun? How would I know if he had a gun? What's a gun got to do with him dead by drowning?
1: We'd just like to check up on things like that.
2: Okay. You've checked up. Now check out.
3: Ruth.
2: Cal, I'm so glad you weren't killed.
3: Oh, you heard what happened?
2: Yes, some cop told me. I know it's late, almost 11, but I just had to see you. And poor old Captain Hodges, I'm so glad he escaped.
3: Don't waste any sympathy on Hodges.
2: But I'm sorry for him. He lost all he's got, his boat.
3: He didn't lose anything. He blew her up.
2: What?
3: Sure. The temptation was too big for him.
2: You've lost me, Cal.
3: Yeah. We've been going fishing with Hodges for a long time. He's seen the money we gamble with on the table sometimes, thousands of dollars. What do you suppose he thinks about standing on deck at the wheel?
2: He sabotaged the Sally for the gambling money?
3: And the insurance. Well, Sally was an old tub. What better way to get a new boat?
2: You know he blew her up?
3: Yeah. I saw him shove money into the tackle box under the seat of the dinghy.
2: The gambling money?
3: Well, that's what it had to be.
2: What happened?
3: Well, just before 8 o'clock, I went up on deck for some fresh air. Hodges went down the hatch through the galley to the cabin where we'd been playing poker. There was a terrific explosion. A blast knocked me overboard. I swam to the dinghy and dragged myself into it. The next thing I knew, I heard Hodges yelling for help.
2: Explain again about the money.
3: Well, we just lay there in the dinghy for a few minutes, exhausted. I saw him reach into his jacket pocket. He was flat on his stomach, and shove a wad of bills into the tackle box.
2: Didn't you say anything to him?
3: No. Well, I was afraid to, because he had planned to kill all three of us. If I hadn't been on deck when the boat blew up, I'd be dead, too.
2: Oh, Cal. I never thought Captain Hodges would do a thing like that.
3: Neither did I. In a way, I'm sorry for him. But I'll have to tell the police what I saw. They probably know it already.
2: Yes, they don't think the boat just blew up. Are you really all right, Cal?
3: Oh, sure. All I need is a good night's sleep.
4: Yeah?
5: Police.
6: Hey, what do you want? It's only 7 in the morning.
4: You want to talk with us in the hallway?
6: Okay, come in. What do you want? I'm still half asleep.
4: Well, this ought to wake you up. We want to see you at headquarters.
6: You... What for?
4: You'll find out.
6: You got a warrant? Is this a pinch?
7: Put on some clothes and don't give us a hard time.
6: Yeah, well, why not? What right...
4: Tony, what were you doing sneaking around Clint Hodges' Sally at 3:30 yesterday afternoon?
6: Sneaking? I was looking over the old tub.
7: What for?
6: It's a charter boat. The old Pelican takes people fishing. Anything wrong with looking her over?
4: No, not a thing. Unless at the same time you were able to stow some nitro and a timer in her hull.
6: Huh?
7: Sally blew up.
6: Last night?
4: That's right. Killing Mr. Ordway and...
6: Hey, how about that?
4: You were rather friendly with Mrs. Ordway, weren't you?
6: Yeah.
4: Ordway fired you because you couldn't keep your eyes off her,
6: hey,
4: didn't
6: you? Man, what is this all about? You want to see my scrapbook and read my diary?
7: You had a long talk yesterday afternoon with Dan at his gun and tackle shop.
6: Well, why not? He's a pal of mine.
7: He knows about nitro and explosive caps and timing devices, doesn't he?
6: Well, sure, he's not running a pet shop.
4: So we put two and two together.
6: Yeah, what two and which two?
4: Ordway fires you. He's suing his wife for divorce. She's still seeing you. If Ordway gets his divorce, she's left flat broke. But what if he dies? She's got the money and maybe you've got her. That's the two and two.
6: And I blew up the Sally, huh? Me, huh? If anybody blew up the old crate, it was Captain Hodges.
4: He accuses you.
6: Well, he would. Why would I blow her up?
4: For money. Ordway's dead. Don't tell me you won't benefit, Tony. You didn't ask Dan all those questions just to pass the time of day. You had a reason. You always have. We're not finished with you yet.
2: Tony, what are you doing here at breakfast time? You shouldn't be here. It's dangerous.
6: Now, the cops went over me about an hour ago. I thought we'd better talk. You, know what's happened.
2: Yes. You're a much cleverer young man than I gave you credit for. Where did you raise the money?
6: The money?
2: The $2,000 and change they found in Captain Hodges' tackle box in the dinghy.
6: Oh, that.
2: What's wrong with you, Tony? I had a wish and you made it come true. I'll return the $2,000 or so today and another $5,000 for doing what you did.
6: Hey, thanks, Dom.
2: How did you do it?
6: It's better you don't know. It's done. How did you find out about the dough?
2: Cal told me.
6: Perkins? He knew about it?
2: He saw Hodges take it out of his pocket and shove it into the tackle box.
6: Oh, I see. And where did Hodges get the money?
2: Well, according to Cal, from the table where the men were playing poker. I know how the money got into the tackle box, and so do you. You put it there.
6: Did Perkins know about what you had in mind?
2: Oh, Lord, no. There wasn't any love lost between him and my husband, but Cal wouldn't hurt a fly.
6: Why would he say he saw Hodges put the money into the tackle box?
2: Search me?
6: It doesn't make sense. How could Hodges hide the money when it was already there? Hey, Donald, is Cal Perkins covering for us? Are you sure you never told him you wanted to get rid of Ordway?
2: No. I think what happened was he saw Hodges fooling around in the tackle box and saw the money and just assumed Hodges had grabbed it from the poker game.
6: Yeah. Well... maybe it's good enough to convict Hodges. Was he banged up?
2: Worse than Cal Perkins, I guess. He almost drowned.
6: The cops made some cracks about you and me.
2: Who cares?
6: They think you may have put me up to it.
2: Well, they won't think so for long. It's up to Captain Hodges to explain that money, and Cal will swear he saw Hodges hide it. I'll have the money for you this afternoon.
6: No rush. Wait till this all dies down. I'll take the money when they arrest the old Pelican and put him in the can.
4: Sorry to trouble you again, Captain Hodges. We've just spoken to Cal Perkins.
7: Oh, a good man. Saved my life.
4: I'm not so sure.
7: What do you mean?
4: Perkins tells a different story. He said the money in your tackle box was money from the gambling table. that you grabbed it and shoved it into the tackle box.
7: What? Well, that's downright lie. Gambling money? How in tarnation did I get my hands on that gambling money? When the boat blew, I was on the galley steps, and the next thing I knew, I was up to my neck in water.
4: So you can't explain the money or the gun?
7: I can't even tell you how the tackle box got into the dinghy. Unless Tony Rose put it there. Well, you both got my head spinning like a top, but I never stole a cent in my life, and Lord knows I'd never blow up Sally. She was my home, my life.
4: Captain, where were Ordway and Gates when you went down the...
7: I think he was on the floor.
4: Mm-hmm.
7: He'd been drinking heavy. When the boat blew, Mr. Ordway was thrown on the underside of the table. Well, maybe they'd passed out.
4: No, Captain. They were shot. When the Coast Guard raised your boat late last night, they found Ordway's body with a bullet in it. Ballistics is checking it against your target pistol.
7: Oh, it's my gun.
4: That's right. And two shots have been fired from it.
7: But I told you I haven't used that gun in weeks.
4: Tony Rose could have swiped the gun, fired two shots from it, and planted it and the money in the tackle box, except for one important point. Unless Tony Rose was aboard the Sally, how could he have murdered Ordway?
7: You mean I shot those men and stole the money?
4: Cal Perkins will swear that you put the money in the tackle box.
7: Yeah, but the gun and the two shots...
4: We're checking the bullet to find out if it did come from your gun, Captain. And if it did...
7: Yeah. I almost wish I'd gone to the bottom of the Gulf with old Sally.
0: Either Captain Hodges is a very convincing liar, or he faces life imprisonment for murder. Temptation was placed in his way. Is he guilty? Is Tony Rose at least guilty of blowing up the boat? We know that he couldn't have shot Ordway, but he might have sabotaged the Sally. As Lieutenant Phillips said, the police aren't finished with Tony Rose. I'll return shortly with Act Three. Last night at 8 o'clock, the charter boat Sally exploded a mile off Cay Marco near Sarasota. The Coast Guard has determined that the boat had been sabotaged. The story in the newspapers makes it clear that Captain Hodges destroyed his own boat. Worse, he is suspected of killing two men to steal their gambling money. It's late in the afternoon of the next day, and Lieutenant Mike Phillips and Frank Engel are puzzling over the case.
5: Where are we, Mike?
4: All depends on the bullet, Frank. If it was fired from Captain Hodges' pistol, I'm afraid he's had it.
5: I can't believe he'd do such a thing.
4: Well, look, you know, he's nickel and dimed all his life. You have a lot of time to think when you're floating around out in the Gulf, see all these rich guys day after day, gambling for more money than you make in a whole season, chartering trips. You might flip out.
5: But he's a smart old bird. If he planned all this, would he screw it up the way he did? Why didn't he make sure Perkins was dead, too?
4: Too bad we can't pin it on Tony Rose, but he was ashore. He couldn't have fired those shots. Where was the printout on Perkins and Gates?
5: Nothing there. Gates was married. Perkins got divorced years ago. He's important in Ordway's company. He'll be president now.
4: And that's a motive?
5: No. Perkins already was number two man.
4: Well, some guys like power.
5: Now, Perkins is clean. He's lucky to be alive. If he planned to murder Ordway, you think he'd risk getting killed himself? And that money has got Clint Hodges by the throat.
4: Yeah, the money. Money and love and love and money.
5: Love? Where does love come in?
4: Ruth Ordway. Guys go for her. Ordway, Tony Rose, who else? There's dames like that, you know, scalp collectors. What if she had Perkins on the string?
5: Sure, and that Fred Gates, too. Now, come down to earth, Mike.
4: Lieutenant Phillips. Yeah. Now, good work. It's a real break for Captain Hodges. Prepare a search warrant for me. I want to go through Ordway's apartment.
5: I don't see what this is going to prove, Mike. If Ordway was shot with his own gun, it's at the bottom of the Gulf.
4: You're probably right.
5: Then what are we looking for? We'll give her another ring.
2: Oh, You again. What do you want?
1: We have a search warrant, Mrs. Ordway.
2: What are you searching for? And who's this?
8: Detective Engel.
1: May we come in?
2: I suppose so. What is this all about?
1: It seems that the charter boat Sally didn't just blow up. It was sabotaged. And before the explosion, someone shot and killed your husband.
2: What? That's impossible. How could he have been shot?
7: His body has been recovered, and we have the bullet.
2: You mean Hodges shot him and grabbed the money before he blew up the boat?
1: Money? What money is that, Mrs.
2: The money Orwell? From the gambling table, of course. What do you mean, what money?
7: Money from the gambling table?
2: Don't act so stupid. The 2,000 or so you found in the tackle box. You must have talked with Cal, Mr. Perkins. Didn't he tell you?
1: Oh, that money.
2: Cal saw Hodges put it there. That's why he knows that Hodges sabotaged his own boat.
1: That's more than we know.
2: What? Well, was there money in the tackle box?
1: Sure.
7: But it wasn't money taken from the gambling table.
2: It wasn't? Well, then where did it come from?
1: We have some ideas about that.
7: We haven't finished yet with Tony Rose.
2: How do you know the money wasn't the gambling money?
1: We know. Let's just leave it at that. Why do you ask, Mrs. Ordway?
2: Because where else could it have come from?
7: Well, we think Tony might have an idea.
2: Tony hasn't got a cent.
1: But you have.
2: Are you insinuating? Oh, no. That crack doesn't deserve. What are you here for?
1: To look around. You can get to work, Frank.
2: What's that box he's carrying?
1: A fingerprinting kit.
7: Now, which was your husband's room, Mrs. Ordway? I assume he had a room of his own.
2: We had connecting rooms, smart guy.
7: Okay.
2: What is all this about fingerprints?
1: A .22 target pistol was found with the money. Two shots had been fired. The gun belongs to Captain Hodges.
2: Well, what more do you want?
1: The bullet taken out of your husband was fired from another pistol, probably his own. Now, I asked you last night if your husband owned a gun.
2: And I told you I didn't know.
1: So you told me, but he did have one. Captain Hodges said so. Your husband liked to take pot shots at a small buoy from the boat.
2: You think he shot himself?
1: No. Someone shot him. Hodges also told us that your husband's gun was missing. I doubt if he lost it. Somebody stole it, and maybe that somebody left his identification behind.
2: And where is the gun now? You haven't got it, have you? It's at the bottom of the gulf.
1: It may be.
2: Then you'll never be able to prove who shot him.
1: Don't be too sure, Mrs. Ordway. There's other evidence from which you can make our deductions. I think I know what happened aboard the Sally. Now it's just a matter of dotting the I's and crossing the T's. Captain Hodges, I've got good news for you. The bullet that killed Ordway was not fired by your gun.
7: Oh, well, now, that's relief. Thank the good Lord. Whose gun fired the shot?
1: We think it was Ordway's.
7: You got it?
1: No, it's gone, and for good. Let me ask you a question. Has anyone used your .22 recently?
7: I don't think so. They'd ask. Unless it was snitched.
1: Well, somebody took your gun and fired two shots from it and tried to frame you for murder.
7: That no good beach bum Tony Rose.
1: Nope. He was on shore. If only we could recover Ordway's gun, we'd have an airtight case.
7: Who murdered Mr. Ordway, Lieutenant? Same bum who blew up my boat?
1: That's right, Captain. The same bum. Good work, Frank. Good work. That's what they took pot shots at, huh?
7: Yeah, a cork buoy. Full of target bullets. Some are from Hodges' gun, but they're a bunch that match the bullet they dug out of Ordway.
1: So even without the gun, we can match the bullets and say that Ordway was killed with his own gun. Good, Frank. Very good.
7: And you were right about money and love and money, or whatever it was you said. Those bullets and the stuff we found in the apartment will send him to the chair.
1: Ordway wasn't fooled about Tony Rose for a minute. He knew Rose wasn't the guy after his wife. What are we waiting for?
7: Yeah. Let's make the arrest.
6: Hi, babe. You got the money for me? Bank closed at 3.
2: Oh, I've got something for you, you chiseling bum, but it isn't money.
6: Hey, cool it. What's this about?
2: You didn't blow up the Sally.
6: Well, of course I didn't. Have you gone bananas? Captain Hodges blew up his old tub. Isn't that our story? And isn't it worth the $2,500 plus the $5,000 bonus?
2: You're a real dandy, Tony. You're still trying to con me.
8: Oh, come on. You had a wish. I made it come true. Your husband's dead and Hodges gets life or goes to the chair. Happy ending for you and me. What's the matter? You gone soft about Hodges?
2: My husband wasn't killed in the explosion.
8: Come again?
2: He was shot and killed with his own gun, and then the boat blew up.
8: Who says so? The cops?
2: And they think they can prove it. They were here an hour ago with a search warrant. You know what else they said? The money found in the tackle box wasn't the gambling money.
8: Well, of course it wasn't. I put it there.
2: That's another lie. It was about $2,000, not $2,500. Where did you get $2,000? And what did you really do? Nothing. You sneaked around the boat, but you didn't plant the money or hide the pistol. You didn't do anything. But this morning you were taking credit for all of it, and now you've got your hand out for $7,500. Get lost.
8: $7,000. That isn't much for my silence, doll.
2: You're what?
8: The cops know about me talking with Dan at the gunshot. What happens to you if they force me to tell them why I asked all those questions about nitro and caps?
2: You would tell the cops I offered you money to kill my husband?
8: Didn't you?
2: You rotten lie.
8: Maybe I planned it and didn't shoot your husband. If Clint Hodges didn't, who did? You know. And so do I.
2: I don't.
8: Sure you do. Funny, isn't it? You and I planned to kill your husband at the same time your friend planned the same thing. Don't forget the money, babe. See you around.
4: Mr. Perkins, you're under arrest.
3: I'm what, Lieutenant?
4: Anything that you say will be held against you.
3: Under arrest?
7: You're charged with shooting Ordway and blowing up Captain Hodges' boat, the Salic.
3: You must be out of your minds. This is outrageous.
4: What you did was outrageous. Killing two men and destroying the old captain's means of livelihood. And you almost got away with it.
3: I won't listen to any more of this. Get out of my room or I'll ring for the nurse and she'll throw you out.
4: When you planted that money in the tackle box, why didn't you soak it first?
3: Oh, what are you talking about?
4: You said Hodges took the money out of his pocket and shoved it into the tackle box. Hodges was soaking wet. The money should have been too, but it was dry.
7: And what about the bullet we dug out of Ordway?
3: He's at the bottom of the Gulf.
7: You wish.
4: The Coast Guard recovered Ordway's body. The bullet that killed him came from his own target pistol, which you stole from his bedroom.
7: His gun case had some good fingerprints on it, Mr. Perkins. Yours. Under the case, we found some correspondence. The letters begin, "Dearest Ruth."
3: And you read them?
4: We're dealing with murder. You loved Ordway's wife. And you wanted his job as president of the company.
3: I'll talk to you through my lawyer.
4: All right, but we know what happened. You went below when you came aboard the Sally. That's when you planted the explosive and the timing device. Sometime earlier, you'd stolen Captain Hodges' pistol and fired two shots. You planted his gun and the money in the tackle box in the dinghy. Maybe the night before.
7: You'd also stolen Ordway's pistol. You were below. Just before the boat was supposed to blow up, you shot Ordway and Gates and rushed up on deck.
4: Captain Hodges went below and the explosion occurred. He escapes through the hole in the side of the hull and comes to the surface.
7: You rescue him in the dinghy and row the two of you ashore.
4: Why didn't you leave him to the sharks, Mr. Perkins?
8: I don't know. I planned to have all three die, but when I was floating around in the water, I realized if only I survived, I might be suspected.
4: Because of the divorce suit by Ordway naming you?
8: Oh, so you know that, too.
4: Mm-hmm. Was Tony Rose involved in this scheme?
8: Tony? Oh, good heavens, no. I used him as a decoy.
4: Wonder why Tony spent yesterday afternoon in Dan's gun shop asking questions about explosives.
8: He what? Oh, my Lord.
7: Meaning you think what we think. Tony was planning his own sabotage of the ship.
4: With Mrs. Ordway's money.
8: Leave her out of this.
4: Looks like you just beat him to it, Mr. Perkins.
8: He and Ruth, they had a plan. Is that what you think?
4: Could be. I think we should go down to headquarters.
8: You can't prove I shot Ordway.
4: I think we can.
8: I hurled his gun into the Gulf.
4: The bullet in Ordway's body proves it came from his gun.
8: But you can't prove that without the gun.
4: Yes, we can. Matching bullets were taken out of a cork buoy that he used to shoot at for target practice. And you know the rest. Fingerprints, love letters. You loved Ordway's wife and you wanted his job. Those were your motives.
3: So, Ruth and that beach boy...
7: Was he more than just a decoy, Mr. Perkins?
3: I often wondered.
4: You're going to have a lot of time to think that over.
0: For lack of a shoe, a horse is lost, and so on. If Ordway's body had not been found, the circumstantial evidence against Captain Hodges might have convicted him. But if is a big word. Greed, ambition, and infatuation, those were the motivating words in this tragic story. The plan was an ingenious one, but the person who plans a murder nearly always makes a slip. And so Mr. Perkins was caught. I'll be back shortly.

0: destructive. Infatuation addles the mind. Ambition, within reasonable limits, is admirable, but excessive ambition, like any excess, is monstrous. As the philosopher said, ambition inflames the mind and puts it into a violent hurry of thought. Mr. Perkins was the victim of all three excesses, and he paid the price for them. Thank goodness he did. Our cast included Mandel Kramer, Terry Keane, Robert Dryden, and Russell Horton. The entire production was under the direction of Hyman Brown. 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This is E.G. Marshall inviting you to return to our Mystery Theater for another adventure in the macabre. Until next time, pleasant dreams.
1: 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This is Nathan saying, thanks for listening. Till then, have a great one.
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Good evening. This is Ron. Welcome to Audio Theater for Tuesday, February 17th, 2026. This evening on Audio Theater, we present a detective triple play from the old-time radio series Boston Blackie. This evening's shows are entitled Mrs. George Trilling's Maid is Murdered, Robertson Poison's Wife, Beverly, Over the Telephone, and Carl Grady Golf Instructor. These shows originally aired back on the evenings of August 18th and 25th and September 29th, 1948, respectively. Boston Blackie, enemy to those who make him an enemy, friend to those who have no friend, begins solving these cases momentarily. Enjoy this evening's presentation.

0: I shouldn't think you would have done that cleaning while I was away, Sarah.
1: I'm sorry, Mrs. Trilley.
0: Chances are you were out somewhere for the entire 5 days instead of taking care of your duties.
1: You told me I could take some time off.
0: Looks to me like you didn't spend any time on.
1: But, ma'am,
0: This place hasn't been dusted since I left.
1: Well, I would have dusted today. I didn't expect you back until tomorrow.
0: Obviously.
1: Would you mind just moving a little, Mrs. Chilling? I'd like to clean the part of the rug that you're standing on.
0: Is it all right if I stay in my own apartment?
1: I didn't mean that, ma'am. I just want... I'll answer it.
0: I'll get it myself. You'd better keep on with that vacuum.
1: I'll answer the door, Mrs. Chilling.
0: I said I would go.
1: No, no, you can't. You mustn't.
0: I what?
1: You mustn't answer the door. I'll go myself. You stay here.
0: Sarah, you stop pushing me.
1: Please,
0: you,
1: ma'am.
0: Take your hands off me. What's got into you?
1: Don't answer the door, Mrs. Trilling.
0: You've lost your mind, Sarah. I'll attend to you when I get back.
1: Mrs. Trilling, I'm warning you. Don't answer that door.
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3: And now on to Dick Calmer as Boston Blackie. Enemy to those who make him an enemy. Friend to those who have no friend.
4: Good morning, madam. Good morning. I represent the Jim Dandy Handy Kitchen.
0: Just a moment, young man.
4: Yes?
0: You almost caused a panic in my apartment just now when you rang the bell.
4: Sorry, madam. Sorry. Wouldn't let it happen for the world. Blake's the name. Eddie Blake. I represent the Jim Dandy Handy Kitchen Set Company of West Parthenon, Illinois.
0: In competition
4: with the bigger companies, we find we can pass on better values to our customers by calling on them in person, demonstrating the Jim Dandy Handy Kitchen Set. Can anybody hear me inside?
0: Everybody can hear you every place.
4: Now, just
0: the woman
4: moment,
0: in the next apartment has a door open, but she doesn't have to.
4: In
0: now,
4: that case, madam,
0: all this...
4: you'll just have to let me demonstrate the Jim Dandy Handy Kitchen Set in the privacy of your own apartment. I have here in this little box the greatest boon to housewives ever invented, developed, or discovered. Cuts down your kitchen work. Makes preparing food a pleasure. Makes
0: I am not interested. Good day.
4: Hey, don't close the door. You better take this package. Take it.
0: I don't want it.
4: You'd better want it.
0: Well, I...
4: If you don't take it, lady, one of us is going to die.
0: What?
4: And, lady, it ain't going to be me.
5: Yeah, hold on, Williams. We'll find out.
6: Right.
5: Yeah, all the noise going on here. You'd think the cops and reporters never been on a murder case before. Yeah, just hold the phone.
6: Right.
7: Faraday. Inspector Faraday.
8: What do you want?
7: I got the city desk on the wire.
8: What do I care?
7: And they want to know whether you got any idea who killed the girl.
8: If you newspaper guys don't stop pestering me, I'll clean the whole lot of you out of this apartment.
7: Thank you. Hey, Williams.
6: Yeah?
7: Faraday says no. He's got no idea.
6: Okay, then give me what you got.
7: Right. Body was found in a bedroom.
6: Huh?
7: Apartment belongs to a Mrs. George Trilling, a widow.
6: Huh?
7: With dough.
6: Who was killed?
7: Yeah, the maid. The name was Sarah. Wait a minute, let me see. I wrote it down here. Sarah Jeffries.
6: Uh-huh.
7: Age about 34. Not pretty. Brown hair.
6: Beautiful blonde maid. Playing in a lavish apartment. Is that it?
7: Well, it ain't it, but I know that's what it's going to be. I got an idea that the maid was killed by mistake.
6: Go ahead. Let's have it.
7: She was found in a bedroom. She wasn't wearing a maid's uniform or anything.
6: Uh-huh.
7: Somebody maybe wanted to knock off Mrs. Trilling.
6: Where was Mrs. Trilling?
7: Oh, out shopping somewhere.
6: Is Boston Blackie working on the case?
7: Yeah, wait a minute. Hey, Faraday.
8: What do you want?
7: Desk wants to know if Boston Blackie is working on this case.
8: No, and he isn't going to be. Now get off that phone.
7: Are you still there, Williams?
6: I'm still here.
7: Faraday says Blackie isn't on the case, but 5 will get you 10 that he will be on it as soon as he finds out about it.
9: You didn't know
1: thing about the case, Blackie?
5: No, Mary, not until you brought me the newspaper.
1: Oh.
5: My radio's being fixed, and I've been reading a book.
1: I have an idea I'm going to be sorry I brought you this paper.
5: Oh, don't be silly. I'm on vacation for murder cases.
1: Mm-hmm.
5: Faraday is on this one. He'll find out who killed the maid.
1: Do you think it was mistaken identity, that it was Mrs. Trilling, the murderer wanted to kill?
5: Mary, dear, I am not thinking about murder.
1: Uh-huh.
5: I told you, I was on vacation.

0: Very.
1: Well,
0: I see what you mean. You're going to see Faraday?
1: Right away.
0: What about your vacation?
1: What vacation?
0: The one you were on.
1: Oh, that.
0: Yes, that.
1: Well, it turned out that it had to be a small vacation with a killer at large.
2: Faraday homicide.
3: Hello, Inspector.
2: Yeah?
3: This is Mrs. Trilling.
2: Oh, I'm Mrs. Trilling. I've been phoning everywhere trying to get in touch with you. Where are you?
3: Not where I said I'd be.
2: Why not? You said you'd let me know where you were all the time.
3: No. No, I can't. I don't dare.
2: Hey, look, Mrs. Trilling. Someone killed your maid in an attempt to kill you. At least that's what it looks like.
3: I know. That's why I'm afraid.
2: Well, if you're afraid, and you should be, you got to let me know where you are. Or let me give you some protection.
3: No. No, I don't dare.
2: But look.
3: I don't want anyone to know where I am. Not anyone at all. Not even the police.
4: Yes, yes, come in. Come in. What is it with you?
5: Mr. Downey.
4: Speak up.
5: Eddie Blake is back.
4: Finally.
5: Yeah.
4: Well, tell him to come in. At once.
5: At once,
4: do you hear me? And you come in with him.
5: Yeah, sure, Mr. Downey, of course.
4: Hurry it up.
5: Come on in, Eddie. Right. Hiya, boss. We had a little accident this afternoon, didn't we?
4: A very unfortunate accident.
5: Unfortunate?
4: Very unfortunate. I didn't want that maid killed.
5: Well, that's what I mean. It was an accident.
4: Speak up.
5: You see, when I was there this morning, that dame Mrs. Trilling came to the door. I didn't know who she was.
4: Yes.
5: All I knew was she was supposed to be out of town.
4: Go on.
5: So I give her the packets.
4: Now, wait a minute.
5: Wait
4: a minute, Blake. Wait just a minute.
5: Huh?
4: You only recently joined Weepy and me in our little enterprise.
5: Yeah, I did.
4: You don't know how long we've planned our perfect little setup.
5: No, I did.
4: But you've spoiled it.
5: I've spoiled it?
4: Yes.
5: How did I spoil it?
4: Listen.
5: I give the spiel to the dame just like you told me. Blake's the name, Eddie Blake. I represent the Jim Dandy Handy Kitchen Set Company of West Parthenon, Illinois.
4: I know.
5: In competition with the bigger companies, you know, I give her the whole story.
4: And that isn't all.
5: Well, I don't understand.
6: You're sure right. That wasn't all, was it?
5: I spoiled it?
4: Blake, you've made a mistake.
5: I didn't make any...
4: You almost made a costly mistake. The maid who was our contact is dead.
5: Well, it was her own fault.
4: Now you will have to...
5: Hey, Mr. Downey. Wait a minute. I didn't mean to do nothing. All I...
7: Hello, boss?
4: Yes, Weepy.
7: I think he's dead.
4: I'm sure he is. Very sure.
7: He was cute enough, boss. You know that? After he finds he makes a mistake giving the package to the woman instead of the maid, he goes back to the apartment. He brings back the stuff he made her take.
4: Is that so?
7: I got it inside.
4: He shouldn't have killed the maid.
7: Well...
4: That's going to bring the police too close to us.
7: How? They can't find her.
4: Perhaps.
7: Besides, we got 3-4 other maids working for us. That's the list right in your desk.
4: I know.
7: We'll do all right.
4: Of course we will, of course. But I still wish he hadn't killed that maid.
7: You know something, Mr. Downey?
4: What's that?
7: I'm pretty sure he wishes that himself right now.
2: Blackie, I'm not going to lose my temper. I'm not going to tell you to get out of my office. But so help me, if you don't leave me alone... I'll throw you out.
1: So help you, you'll throw me out. Okay, so I'll help you.
2: I didn't say that.
1: It was close enough. I know what you really meant, though, Faraday. Now listen to me.
2: Mm-hmm.
1: I just came from the apartment house where that maid was killed.
2: Go on back. Maybe something will happen to you.
1: You aren't that lucky. Are you going to listen to me?
2: Yeah, go on, talk. I never heard a guy talk more in my life.
1: It's a habit that I got into when I was young.
2: Yeah.
1: Faraday, I didn't try to get into the murder apartment just now. I spent my time calling on neighbors of Mrs. Trilling.
2: So
1: I found out something that makes me want to see her right away. Where's she hiding?
2: You wanted to talk, so talk. I'm just listening.
1: That's what I like. Cooperation.
2: Mm-hmm.
1: But it doesn't matter. I'll take it from here myself.
2: Take it as far as you can. And be sure you go with it.
1: Listen, Inspector, Mrs. Trilling had a caller this morning, several hours before her maid was killed.
2: Isn't that unusual? Blackie, how do you do it?
1: Okay, but this was a particular kind of caller.
2: Particular?
1: You see, the woman in the next apartment had her door open and could hear most of the conversation between Mrs. Trilling and this man.
2: What big ears she had.
1: The caller was a door-to-door salesman selling something called the Jim Dandy Handy Kitchen Set. Only I just checked and there is no such thing.
2: No kidding. Gosh, Blackie, the things you find out. What about it?
1: Well, I was thinking...
2: Strange work for you, Blackie.
1: I was thinking that if that salesman wasn't selling any Jim Dandy Handy Kitchen Set... Isn't it logical that he

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1: And now, back to Boston Blackie. Though her maid, Sarah, warned her not to open her apartment door, Mrs. Trilling did so anyway and was confronted by Eddie Blake, a door-to-door salesman who told her to accept a package from him or die. Later, Sarah is found murdered in Mrs. Trilling's bed. To all appearances, Mrs. Trilling herself was the intended victim. As we return to our story, Boston Blackie and his friend, Mary Wesley, ring the doorbell at Mrs. Trilling's apartment.
2: Blackie, how many times are you going to ring that bell before you're convinced Mrs. Trilling isn't at home?
3: Once more. There, Mary, that convinced me.
2: Oh?
3: That convinces me the door is unlocked.
2: No.
3: And now for a look around.
2: Well, I'll look for a story in one of Mrs. Trilling's magazines while you look for a clue in Sarah's murder.
3: You'll find a good story before I find a good clue, I'll bet. Faraday's men have been all over this apartment, especially in the living room and bedroom. So I'll see what's in the kitchen first.
2: I'll tell you right now what's in there. A stove, a refrigerator, a cupboard, and linoleum on the floor.
3: How'd you guess, Mary? That's exactly what I found.
2: I was in a kitchen once.
3: So was someone else, not so long ago. What do you think I just found under the sink?
2: I can tell you that, too. The floor.
3: No, something on the floor.
2: Hmm. You know what it looks like to me? An orange-colored piece of wrapping paper.
3: Right. And I can tell by the creases in it, it was taken off a package, a small package, and recently.
2: Oh, now.
3: Heavy orange wrapping paper. Strange color for wrapping paper.
2: What are you trying to do, see through it?
3: No, read the watermark, if any.
2: Watermark?
3: Yeah, here it is. The Lawrence Paper Company. This paper might tie in with the door-to-door salesman I told Faraday about.
2: Well, it ought to be easy to find out from the watermark who makes the paper. And the people who made the paper can tell you who uses it. And the people who use it may be able to tell you what was in it. Am I brilliant?
3: Brilliant enough to look in the phone book and get me the number of the Lawrence Paper Company.
2: Well, I'll try. You know, a still better way to find out what was in that paper is to ask Mrs. Trilling. I wonder where she is.
3: I don't know. Faraday wouldn't tell me. But I have a hunch this piece of paper is going to wrap up this case.
4: Sit down. Sit down, Mrs. Trilling.
2: Thank you. You know why I'm here, of course.
4: I might.
2: Yeah, I guess
4: but
2: you might.
4: But suppose, just to be on the safe side, you tell me.
2: I know what you're doing, Mr. Downing.
4: You do?
2: It's very clever, and I'd like to work with you.
4: Oh, I see. Well, first let me ask you something.
2: Yes?
4: How did you find me?
2: My maid told me about you before I killed her.
4: You killed your maid?
2: Yes. I had to, or she would have killed me.
4: That's so.
2: After I found out what was in that package your Mr. Blake gave me.
4: You found it.
2: Now, when do I start working with you?
4: Right away, Mrs. Trilling.
2: Oh, good.
4: I actually believed Eddie Blake killed your maid. And because I admire your handiwork and to introduce you to the business, suppose I show you around the shop.
2: I'd like that very much.
4: This way, Mrs. Trilling. This way.
2: All right.
4: This door here leads to my workshop.
2: Mm-hmm.
4: You know, of course, that I'm the best in my business. The best.
2: No.
4: After you.
2: Thank you. Are we going to see your workshop?
4: Yes. And here's some of my work. Weepy. Weepy.
5: You call me, Mr. Downey?
4: Yes, Weepy. Come here. Come Downey. Here.
5: Mr. Downey, I'm... Hey, who's the dame? What happened to her?
4: The woman is Mrs. Trilling.
5: Mrs.
4: And
5: Trilling?
4: And I just knocked her out with my blackjack. What I want you to do is to take her out of here.
5: Well, I can't do anything right now, Mr.
4: Listen
5: Downey.
4: Listen to me.
5: I've got
4: to
5: deliver that package to the maid at number 3. Now that Eddie isn't with it.
4: You'll make the delivery to number 3 later.
5: Yeah, but I can't.
4: Right
5: Downey,
4: now, I want you to take Mrs. Trilling out of here and finish the job that I started.
6: Lawrence Paper Company.
7: Hello, this is Boston Blackie. I'd like to speak to the man in charge of sales, please.
6: Well, I'm speaking to him now, yes. I'm in charge of everything around here, yes.
7: Well, I guess you can help me then.
6: Maybe.
7: You make an orange-colored wrapping paper, don't you?
6: If it's got our watermark, I guess we do.
7: Well, it does have your watermark on it.
6: Well?
7: Who uses it? Could you tell me that without guessing?
6: Yes, guess could. Well, it'd take a while. I'd have to look at our order sheets.
7: Well, do that, will you? And right away?
6: Well, I can't do it right away, Blackie. And even if I started now, I might have to look back through a lot of old records.
7: Well, look then.
6: Yes, we haven't sold any of that orange wrapping paper for, well, I guess, maybe a year.
7: Well, you can find out for me. I mean, well, who uses it? Can't you find that out?
6: Oh, sure, sure.
7: Sure what?
6: Sure, I can find out for you, I guess.
4: Come in. Well, Weepy, how did you make... Well, who are you?
3: Doesn't matter. You, Mr. Danny?
4: I am, sir, I am.
3: I'd like to talk to you, Mr. Danny.
4: Well, you can start by telling me who you are and how you found me.
3: Jones. John Jones is the name.
4: John Jones.
3: And if you're interested, I found you by getting your name and address from the man who sold you orange wrapping paper.
4: Oh. Well, what do you want, Mr. Jones?
3: Just a second. You know, the air in here is awfully stuffy. Mind if I open this window?
4: Yes, yes, I certainly do. It's windy out and my desk is covered with papers.
3: Oh, I'm sure it isn't windy enough to blow your papers around.
4: Now, don't open that window. Now, look what you've done. Close that window, will you?
3: Oh, it is windy, isn't it?
4: Yes.
3: Sorry, Mr. Danny. I'll help you pick
4: your
3: papers up off the floor.
4: Don't bother.
3: No, I insist.
4: Leave them alone.
3: This is all my fault. I shouldn't have opened the window.
4: No, you shouldn't have.
3: But I'll have all your papers back on the desk in no time at all.
4: Look, Blackie, just who do you think you're fooling?
3: You call me Blackie?
4: Yes. Boston Blackie.
3: Well, you can tell your grandchildren that Boston Blackie picked up your papers for you.
4: Never mind.
3: There they are, back on your desk.
4: Now, look. You came here for something. Now, what was it?
3: You might say I blew in to shoot the breeze with you, Danny.
4: Very funny.
3: So now I'll also blow.
4: I don't understand this. But all I know is that whatever you came in for, you didn't get.
3: I wouldn't say that, Danny. I wouldn't say that at all.
5: Hey, Mr. Downey.
4: Oh, come in, Weepy. Come in. About time you got back. We've got work to do.
5: What, more work, Mr. Downey?
4: Yes, much more. Well,
5: don't you think I've done enough for one day?
4: No.
5: I finished off that Mrs. Trilling like you told me. That took a couple hours. After that, I made that delivery to number 3. Or I tried to.
4: Tried to? Delivery had to be made today. The woman gets back to town tomorrow.
5: I know that, but the maid at number 3 wouldn't take it.
4: What'd you do?
5: She said a guy was there already today with a sales talk, and he gave her a package and everything.
4: What?
5: Yeah, he gave her a package and everything. She didn't crack to him, though, because when she opened it, there was nothing in it.
4: I know who delivered that package. Boston Blackie.
6: Blackie?
4: Yes, he was here a while ago. And after he left, I couldn't find our list. He must have taken it with him, and he's trying to find out what we're doing by calling on the people listed.
6: Gee.
4: Blackie got nothing at number 3. Contact number 4 by phone, Weepy, right away. We'll have a surprise for Blackie when he gets there.
5: Sure, it's a nice day to sit in the park, Mr. Downey.
4: We're not here because it's a nice day. And if that maid at number 4 doesn't show up soon, it's going to turn out to be a bad day, Weepy.
5: Hey, you think this is her coming down the sidewalk now?
4: Well, it's about time.
5: Yeah.
4: About time. call her over here, we dear.
5: Yeah, sure. Hey, Harriet.
8: Oh.
5: Harriet.
4: That's so loud.
5: Here we are.
8: Oh, hello, Weepy. You sent for me. You said the big boss wanted to see me. Is anything wrong?
5: Yeah, I'll let the big boss tell you about that. This is him, Mr. Downey.
8: Oh, hello.
4: How do you do? You're the maid in apartment 3F at 2142 95th Street? Are you Harriet?
8: Yes.
4: And a salesman hasn't been to see you yet today, has he? Has he?
8: No.
4: Answer quickly, please.
8: No, I'm not even expecting him till tomorrow. It's all right if you don't come till the day after, because the lady at the house will be back till the day after that.
4: Well, we think a salesman is going to call on you this afternoon.
5: A phony, though, Harriet. Well,
4: never mind, Weepy. Never mind,
5: no,
4: please.
5: No, sure, Mr. Downey.
4: I'll handle this. I'll handle this very well. And I want you to do what I tell you to when this salesman shows up, Harriet.
8: Oh.
4: You do what I tell you to do, and then we'll handle him.

0: Yes?
1: Good afternoon, madam. Good afternoon. Jones is the name, Giant Jones. I represent the Jim Dandy Handy Kitchen Set Company, West Parthenon, Illinois.
0: Now, just
1: let me step inside for a moment or two, and I'll show you something that will cut hours from the time you spend in the kitchen and make cooking a pleasure, too.
0: Oh, very well.
1: Thank you. And before I leave, you'll thank me. Now, to begin with, madam, is there a knife in your kitchen with a blade, a spoon with a handle, a fork with prongs?
0: Well,
1: if there is, you need one of these. Now, I'll tell you what I'm going to do. You may not believe it, madam, but in this little package is the answer to your kitchen prayers.
2: And in this little hand is the answer to the question, do you want to say your prayers?
1: Oh, Danny, it's you.
2: Surprised, aren't you?
1: Not very.
2: Weepy?
3: Yeah, boss?
2: Keep your gun on him and shoot in case he goes for me.
3: Sure, Mr. Danny.
2: Now, Blackie, raise your hands and turn around so that you face the wall.
1: If I raise my hands, I'll have to drop the package under my arm.
2: Well, drop it then. Drop it.
1: All right, but don't forget. You told me to.
3: Hey, Mr. Donnie, the room's full of smoke.
2: I know it. Blackie dropped a smoke bomb. Hurry, shoot him quickly.
3: I can't see
2: him. Well, shoot anyway. You might get him.
3: Okay.
0: No, Jones, I'll be hit too.
2: Get down on the floor, Harriet. Can't see anything.
3: Start shooting, Weepy. Start shooting.
4: Even a riot in here, Mr. Donnie.
1: Oh, yes, I am, Weepy.
2: Right here. Weepy, did you get Blackie?
1: No, Danny. Blackie got Weepy.
2: What?
1: And Danny, you go too.
2: No.
1: All right, Faraday, come on in.
5: You all right, Blackie?
1: Yes, Faraday. I close this case for you.
5: Okay. But Blackie, how about doing the same thing to your mouth?
1: Right, madam. A genuine confession of murder I have here, an expose of a racket, the likes of which your fair eyes have never seen before.
0: How much is it, sir? One dime, one-tenth of a dollar?
1: It's only free, Mary. It's interesting. The racket was positively ingenious.
0: It was stolen jewelry, wasn't it, Blackie?
1: Yes, but it was stolen in a very clever way.
0: Huh?
1: The maid of the house was talked into stealing a valuable piece of the jewelry while her mistress was away.
0: Uh-huh.
1: Then she delivered it to Downey.
0: Oh, I see.
1: Then Downey would make a copy of the jewels, keep the originals, and send the copy back to the maid at her place of employment by a phony door-to-door salesman.
0: Oh, I get it. It's pretty complicated. Well, that's that. Now, I know you brought the smoke bomb with you because you thought Downey and Weepy were waiting for you, but, Blackie, I thought you were on vacation.
1: I was. I had a wonderful time. Wish you were there. And X marks the spot I put Downey and Weepy on.

0: make mine CV, because for me there is no finer beer, and it's just as smooth.
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1: And now, here is a preview of what happens next week.
2: Hello.
3: Hello, Beverly.
2: Oh, darling, hello. Where are you?
3: In a drugstore downtown. I thought I'd call and see how you're feeling.
2: A little better.
3: Oh?
2: Are you going to be home soon?
3: No, not for a couple of hours yet.
2: Oh.
3: Now, look, I want you to take that medicine I got for you. It's 10 o'clock, and it's supposed to be taken at 10.
2: Oh, darling, do I have to?
3: Yes, you have to.
2: You know how I hate to take medicine of any kind.
3: Well, you want to feel better, don't you?
2: Yes, of course.
3: Then take the medicine you're supposed to, when you're supposed to.
2: All right, darling, I will. In a little while.
3: No, no, right now, sweetheart. While we're on the phone, so I'll know you're taking it.
2: You don't trust me, do you?
3: Not when it comes to taking medicine.
2: Darling.
3: Now, go get it. I'll wait.
2: Oh, I don't have to get it. It's right here on the table beside me.
3: Oh, that's good.
2: I've been looking at it for an hour, trying to get up enough courage to take it by 10, as you said I should.
3: It won't taste as bad as you think.
2: Oh.
3: Now, pour it into a glass, about an inch from the bottom, and you drink it down.
2: For your sake, darling. Just a minute.
3: All right. Can you pour out a good dose of it?
2: Yes, darling, a whole inch.
3: That's a good girl. Now drink it down.
2: Here goes.
3: Drink it.
2: Oh.
3: Did you drink it?
2: Yes. Tom, it tastes awful. It's burning me. What is it?
3: Poison, sweetheart. Deadly poison.

0: Beverly.
1: Oh, darling, hello. Where are you?
0: In a drugstore downtown. I thought I'd call and see how you're feeling.
1: A little better.
0: Oh?
1: Are you going to be home soon?
0: No, not for a couple of hours yet.
1: Oh.
0: Now, look, I want you to take that medicine I got for you. It's 10 o'clock, and it's supposed to be taken at 10.
1: Oh, darling, do I have to?
0: Yes, you have to.
1: You know how I hate to take medicine of any kind.
0: Well, you want to feel better, don't you?
1: Yes, of course.
0: Then take the medicine you're supposed to, when you're supposed to.
1: All right, darling, I will. In a little while.
0: No, right now, sweetheart. While we're on the phone. So I'll know you've taken it.
1: You don't trust me, do you?
0: Not when it comes to taking medicine.
1: Darling.
0: Now go get it. I'll wait.
1: Oh, I don't have to get it. It's right here on the table beside me.
0: Oh, that's good.
1: I've been looking at it for an hour, trying to get up enough courage to take it by 10, as you said I should.
0: And it won't taste as bad as you think.
1: Oh.
0: Now pour it into a glass, about an inch from the bottom, and you drink it down.
1: For your sake, darling. Just a minute.
0: All right. Can you pour out a good dose of it?
1: Yes, darling, a whole inch.
0: That's a good girl. Now drink it down.
1: Here goes.
0: Drink it.
1: Oh.
0: Did you drink it?
1: Yes, Tom, it tastes awful. It's burning me. What is it?
0: It's poison, sweetheart. Deadly poison.
1: Tom.
0: Yes, sweetheart. And death will come so fast you won't have time to call the police.
1: Tom.
0: So no one will ever know I just killed you.
1: Tom.
0: So long.
2: Operator.
1: Operator, get me

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0: Yes, sir, it's smooth. 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There is no finer beer.
1: But now on to Dick Calmer as Boston Blackie. Enemy to those who make him an enemy. Friend to those who have no friend.
2: You next, mister?
3: Yes, I'll take a pack of those razor blades and a ball on the counter here.
2: Very good.
3: They're just 10 cents, huh?
2: That's right. Best razor blade bargain in town.
3: Well, I wouldn't know. Here you are.
2: Thank you.
3: Is this the only drugstore in town without a clock in it?
2: Oh, no. There's the clock on the wall at the back of the store, right over the phone booth you just came out of.
3: An observing kid, aren't you?
2: Indeed, I am.
3: 2 minutes after 10, huh?
2: Correct.
3: Is that clock right?
2: Right on the dot.
3: Oh, that's bad. I promised my wife I'd be home at 9:30.
2: Really?
3: Oh, well, there have been a lot of other nights when Beverly wouldn't speak to me.
4: Your supervisor sent you to see me. Is that right, Miss Randolph?
5: Yes, sir.
4: You're Operator 16?
5: Yes, I am.
4: I'm Inspector Faraday of Homicide.
5: Oh, how do you do?
4: This is Boston Blackie.
6: How do you do, Miss Randolph?
4: Mrs. Beverly Robertson was found dead a little while ago, as you know. The phone's still in her hand. I understand you reported an emergency at her number.
5: Yes. I was sure there was something wrong because she seemed in pain, was trying to tell me to get her something.
6: Get her what?
4: Quiet, Blackie.
6: Okay.
4: Get her what, Miss Randolph?
5: Well, she never got that far. All she said was, get me, twice, just like that.
4: Thanks, Miss Randolph. Well, Blackie, that proves it.
6: Proves what?
4: That Mrs. Robertson committed suicide.
6: Oh, and then picked up the phone and tried to call for help. Well, why would she do that?
4: Because after she took the poison, she changed her mind.
6: You think so, do you, Faraday?
4: Mm-hmm.
6: Well, after I've worked on this case a little while, maybe I'll change yours.

0: Come in. I said come in. Come in, can't you hear me?
1: Hello. May I come in?
0: I said you could.
1: You're Tom Robertson, I imagine.
0: Some imagination you've got. I ought to be Robertson. This is his house. Who are you?
1: Boston Blackie. But I'll wait till you're through shaving to talk to you.
0: Oh, come on in and talk now.
1: Fine. Prefer an electric razor to the soap and water kind, do you?
0: That's the general idea. What do you want, Blackie?
1: I'd just like to ask you a few questions about what happened here at 10 o'clock last night.
0: You know what happened. If you read the papers or talked to the police. Because the police have already talked to me.
1: I know that.
0: Oh?
1: But I'd like to talk to you, too.
0: So?
1: I have nothing to go on, but maybe. But it's maybe your wife was murdered.
0: And maybe I murdered her, too, huh?
1: I didn't say that. But if my hunch is right, somebody killed her, and I'd like to find out who.
0: Go ahead.
1: Well, first tell me something. Did your wife have any reason to commit suicide?
0: I don't know.
1: Was she insured?
0: Yeah. But the policy's no good because she killed herself.
1: I see.
0: And before you get around to asking me where the poison came from, I don't know that either because I didn't buy any.
1: I didn't say you did.
0: Well, but you're thinking it.
1: You don't know what I'm thinking.
0: I know what you're doing, though. You're bothering me. But get out of here before I throw you out.
1: Robertson, the more you talk, the more you make me think what you don't want me to think.
0: I said I'd throw you out. Maybe I just better do it.
1: Now, look, Robertson. That you get this. Don't bother to get up off the floor, pal. I can find the door as easily as my fist found your chin.
2: Come in.
3: Carol, did you see the...
2: Miss Martin for you, Miss Garber, during business hours, remember?
3: I'm sorry, but this doesn't have anything to do with business. Did you see what's in this morning's papers? Look at it.
2: I saw it on my way to the office. It has nothing to do with business, did you say?
3: Well, yes, I guess it does at that.
2: It just kept us from going out of business, that's all.
3: But what's amazing is I didn't think he'd do it, Carol.
2: Miss Martin, Miss Garber, this is a business office, remember?
3: All right, but as I started to say, I didn't think he'd do it.
2: He had to do it. It was self-defense. And a guy who'll do anything to save a dime will do more than anything to save his life. Wait a minute.
3: Okay.
2: Martin Merchandise Company, good morning.
4: Miss Martin, please.
2: Speaking.
4: Oh, Miss Martin, this is Robertson.
2: Yeah, hello.
4: Hi.
2: Where are you?
4: I'm in a phone booth. It's all right to talk.
2: Is it?
4: I would have come to the office, only I thought I'd better not so soon after last night. Is there a job for me?
2: Yeah, tonight, on Highway 10. Meet us at the junction of Highway 10 and 18A at midnight tonight.
4: All right, I'll be there.
2: Tom?
4: Yes?
2: My deepest sympathies at the loss of your wife.
4: Oh, thanks. Goodbye.
2: Goodbye.
3: What's the joke, Miss Martin?
2: Oh, I really shouldn't laugh, should I, Miss Garber? Mrs. Robertson was a nice kid, I hear. Too bad she had to stop living because she found out what her husband does for his.
5: Here you are, sir. 65 out of a dollar. Next?
1: I'm next. And all I want is a little information.
5: Oh, I know about what, too. You're another policeman, aren't you?
1: No, not exactly. I'm Boston Blackie.
5: Hey, no kidding.
1: That's right.
5: Gee. Well, gosh, Blackie, I told the police already everything I know about that guy who was here last night. I nearly fell over when I read about him in the paper this morning.
1: Well, maybe you'll fall apart when I'm through with this case.
5: Really?
1: I'm going to try to prove his wife was murdered, that maybe he killed her.
5: Oh, not even you can do that, Blackie. He was here when she died, right here in this drugstore.
1: I'm aware of that. And it's 5 or 6 miles from here to his home.
5: I know, but he was sure here at 10 last night because he asked the time when he came out of the phone booth.
1: Asked the time, huh?
5: Yes.
1: Well, that's usually done by people trying to establish an alibi.
5: Oh.
1: But in this case, it could be a coincidence. What else did he do?
5: Well, he bought a pack of these razor blades on the counter here. They're cheap, but they're the best razor blade bargain in town.
1: Robertson bought a pack of razor blades?
5: Well, sure. The fella has to shave.
1: But not with a blade.
5: No.
1: Robertson uses an electric razor.
5: What? Then why did he buy razor blades, bargain or no bargain?
1: Maybe to make awfully sure that you'd guarantee he was here at exactly 10 o'clock last night.
5: Oh.
1: Which might mean he knew she was going to die and at exactly 10.
5: But, Blackie, he was here at 10, so how could he have given her that medicine? She took it at 10 o'clock, too. And it was the medicine that killed her.
1: I know that. And I know something else, too.
5: What?
1: Even if Robertson did kill his wife with that medicine, it's going to be tough making him take his.
0: There's a little wind out tonight, Carol.
2: Yeah.
0: Listen to it in those trees.
2: There's a truckload of dry goods out tonight, too.
0: Mm-hmm.
2: And that's what I'm listening for, Tom.
0: Yeah, I know.
2: Helen, are you ready? The truck should be along any minute now.
3: Yeah, I'm all ready. Made up to look my best. Well, the best a lady in distress should look.
0: You really look as if you've been trying to fix the motor on your car, Helen.
3: Thanks.
2: Do I look the same?
0: Yes, Carol. I'd say you both look as if you've worked over that car out there for an hour.
3: If anybody ever saw Carol in her office in town, they'd never know it was the same girl.
0: I don't think I'd recognize you either, Helen. Very convincing. You both even have grease smudges on your face.
2: Hey, quiet, you two. I think I hear the truck coming down the highway now.
3: Yeah, I hear too.
2: Let's go, Helen.
3: Okay.
2: And remember, Tom, you slip back of the truck and you go around to the other side and you slug the driver from behind.
0: Yeah, I know what to do.
3: Carol, what if there's a rider?
2: I know there isn't. I checked. Unless he picked up a hitchhiker and he's not supposed to do that.
0: No.
2: He's getting close now. Let's go out and wait for help.
6: Good luck, Carol. Helen?
2: Yeah,
3: thanks.
2: You too. And don't muff anything. Out on the road far enough, Helen. Start waving.
3: Don't
2: smile, stupid. Look unhappy. We're in his light now and he's going down.
7: Hey, mister. Hey, mister.
3: Please, mister.
7: Stop, will you?
3: Hey, mister, will you stop?
7: Hey, mister.
3: Stop.
7: Hey, mister. Stop.
2: Stop me.
8: Trouble here, girls. The car just went out of gas.
2: Oh, thank goodness. We've been here for almost an hour.
3: There's something wrong with the engine or whatever makes the car go.
8: Well, that's usually what makes it go. Now, wait, I'll pull up alongside the road ahead of you and have a look at it.
2: Oh, don't bother to do that. We'll leave the car here if you'll give us a lift to the nearest garage.
8: Well, I'll be more than glad to do that for you. Just, hey, what's going on
6: you're
8: here?
6: Going...
8: Oh, hold up, man. Oh, you torch. Drop the flexic. Put it up the flexic.
2: Tom, you fool. You bungled it.
5: You killed him. You killed him, Carol.
3: Carol, this is something I didn't count on.
2: I didn't count on Tom bungling things either. He got a look at Tom. I had to kill him.
5: It was a mistake, Carol, killing him like this.
2: The only mistake was his. Being so fast, you couldn't knock him out. But it was his mistake. And his last.
1: Listen for just a few seconds to a man who knows good beer and who likes champagne velvet. The beer with the million-dollar flavor.
9: 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Yes, sir. 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
1: And now back to Boston Blackie. While he speaks to her from a drugstore phone booth, Tom Robertson talks his wife into taking some medicine, which is poison. But neither the police nor Boston Blackie can accuse Robertson of murder, for it is firmly established that he was in the drugstore at the exact time of his wife's death. Furthermore, no motive for murder can be found. So, for Blackie's objections, police list the death as suicide. As a return to office...
10: Faraday, I tell you, I'm more convinced than ever that Mrs. Robertson was murdered and probably by her husband.
11: Look, right now this office of mine has trouble enough. I'm working on the case of that murdered truck driver.
10: Oh, great, I'll solve it for you if you'll just listen to me for 4 minutes.
11: What for?
10: I told you, minutes.
11: Oh.
10: Faraday, I had a talk with a clerk in Wallace's drugstore.
11: Fine. Learn any neighborhood gossip?
10: Yes, at exactly 10, the night of his wife's death, Robertson bought a package of razor blades from that clerk.
12: He did.
10: But all he uses is an electric razor.
11: Are you serious?
10: Yes. And I have a pretty serious hunch that Mrs. Robertson's death was murder.
11: You do.
10: Faraday, Robertson went out of his way to make certain that he'd be seen in Wallace's drugstore and at the exact time of his wife's death.
11: I know he asked the time, and that's the way to establish an alibi. But how did Robertson know when his wife would take that poison?
10: There's one of two ways he might have known that.
11: Mm-hmm.
10: Maybe she took that certain medicine at regular hours, or, better still, the phone call he made from the drugstore could have been to his wife.
11: Reminding her to take it, huh?
10: Yeah.
11: Maybe even having her take it before he hung up.
10: Now I know you've been listening to me.
11: Hold on a minute. Faraday, homicide.
12: Inspector Faraday, this is Dr. Morrow's secretary.
11: Oh, yeah. Has he been able to trace the poison that killed Mrs. Robertson?
12: Yes, that's what he asked me to call you about. It contained a very rare drug, Inspector. Very little of it in town and very hard to get.
11: Well, who bought it recently and where?
12: There's been no record of a sale of it for 6 months, but we did run across something extremely interesting.
11: Yeah?
12: A quantity of it was stolen along with an entire truckload of drugs that disappeared one night a month ago.
11: Hijacked, you mean?
12: Yes.
11: Thanks a lot. Goodbye.
12: Goodbye.
11: Blackie, you think you have something.
10: Yes, Faraday. Big ears and sharp ones, too. I heard what the girl said.
11: Then you know what it means, don't you? There's a connection between Mrs. Robertson's death and the hijack mob that killed the driver last night.
10: It sounds that way.
11: Yep.
10: And you agree her death sounds like murder, too, don't you?
11: Yes, I do. But I'm going after those hijackers first. And believe me, it's going to be tough.
10: First murder's first, Inspector. Do it my way. Go after Robertson for killing his wife, and catching those hijackers will be...

0: There's the phone, Carol.
1: So what?
2: Well, you want me to answer it?
1: Definitely not. Oh, the office is closed for the day. Just throw the key on the switchboard, will you, Helen?
0: Okay, but it might be a customer.
1: The Martin Merchandise Company can wait till another business day for another customer. Oh, I'm tired.
0: Well, I'm worried.
1: About what?
0: Killing that truck driver.
1: What is there to worry about, Helen?
0: Carol, what if they trace the stolen stuff to us?
1: Have they been able to do that yet?
0: No.
1: Well, they never will. And why?
0: Why?
1: Because we repackage and relabel everything we steal. Simple, isn't it?
0: Yes. But someday we'll slip up.
1: Oh, no, we won't. I'm careful to get rid of anything out of the ordinary. The drug I used to put a good kick in the poison for Tom's wife was the only thing unusual that I didn't get rid of.
0: But, Carol, that was stuff we got when we hijacked that drug truck a month ago.
1: I know. But I had an idea a month ago that Tom's wife knew what the score was. And I made him admit it.
0: Yeah.
1: Say, where is Tom, incidentally?
0: Oh, he went home about an hour ago. He said he was tired after last night.
1: I'm tired after today. I think I'll go home and get some sleep.
0: I wish I was sure I could sleep tonight.
1: What's that to keep you awake, honey? Worry?
0: Yes.
1: I tell you, the police will never catch us. Never.
3: Operator.
4: Operator 16, please.
3: This is Operator 16.
4: Oh, Miss Randolph, or should I say, hello, beautiful. This is Boston Blackie.
3: And this is the telephone company. We don't allow private conversations.
4: Oh, I think the big bad company will allow this one.
3: Yes? Why?
4: Because all I want to know is what time you get off work and what you're doing right after that.
3: Your number, please.
4: Let me have your number at home.
3: Now, really?
4: Don't become alarmed, Miss Randolph. It isn't what you're thinking.
3: I'll switch you to another operator.
4: No, you'll do. Seriously, though. I already have your company's permission to talk to you.
3: Oh, well.
4: This is in connection with the death of Mrs. Robertson.
3: Well, that's different.
4: Are you going to be home tonight?
3: Yes, I am. I get off at 11.
4: Fine. Inspector Faraday will be there to see you and tell you what I want you to do.
3: I might have known it would be someone like the inspector.
4: Don't worry. Just when you're getting so bored you think you can't stand him a minute more, I'll come along with a killer to liven things up.
5: Hello?
3: Hello, Mr. Robertson?
5: Yes?
3: Sorry to waken you this time of night, Mr. Robertson.
5: Who's this?
3: You don't know me, sir. I'm a telephone operator, number 16.
5: Yes?
3: Mr. Robertson, are you awake enough to understand what I'm saying?
5: Yes, go ahead.
3: Well, I'm the operator who answered the emergency call from your wife as she was dying. Shall I go on?
5: Yes, go on.
3: Well, she said a lot more than I told the police.
5: What was that?
3: You heard me. My name is Jane Randolph. I live alone in apartment 1A at 1 West 66th Street.
5: Well, what do you want?
3: I want you to be in my apartment in half an hour with a lot of money in your hand. Bye now.
5: Hello? Hello? Hello? Uh-oh. Circle 6459.
6: Hello?
5: Hello, Carol. This is Tom.
6: What's the idea of waking me up at this time of night?
5: Listen, Carol, I just got a phone call from a telephone operator.
6: Yeah?
5: She answered when my wife dialed operator to call the police, I guess, and she knows something.
6: Oh, fine.
5: Carol, what'll I do to shut her up?
6: I'll think of something.
5: Yeah, but what?
6: Come down here right away. By the time you get here, I'll have it fixed so you won't have to worry about her.

0: Okay, Carol. Got that typed out.
1: Read the last sentence back to me, will you, Helen?
0: Okay. I put the poison in her medicine and then phoned her from Wallace's drugstore at 10 o'clock and talked her into drinking it while I was on the phone. Okay?
1: Perfect. Now, write this for me. Hmm? The next night...
0: The next night...
1: I killed... That truck driver.
0: That truck driver.
1: Near the junction...
0: Near the junction of...
1: Of Highway 10...
0: Of Highway 10...
1: And 18A.
0: And 18A. Next night, I killed that truck driver near the junction of Highway 10 and 18A. Okay, anything else?
1: Mm-hmm. Yeah. I had no accomplices.
0: I had no accomplices.
1: Nor anything to do.
0: Nor anything to do.
1: To do with,
0: With the...
1: Wait a minute now. Any of the other hijack jobs...
0: Any of the other hijack jobs...
1: Except the drug truck.
0: Except the drug truck.
1: And that's when I got the poison.
0: And that's when I got the poison...
1: To kill my wife.
0: To kill my wife. There, now what?
1: Now we get the sign and our worries about a certain operator are over.
0: Telephone operator?
1: Well, let's just say that what a certain telephone operator knows certainly won't hurt Tom Robinson.
2: Well, Miss Randolph,
3: yes?
2: It's been 30 minutes since you made that phone call for Blackie. Where's Robinson?
3: Maybe still on his way, Inspector Faraday.
2: What you told him would have had him here in 10 minutes.
3: I suppose so.
2: He's not here. Even Blackie's failed to show up.
3: That is odd.
2: There's nothing odd about it at all. It's just another of Blackie's crazy ideas that hasn't worked. The only thing odd is that I waste my time with him, too.
3: I'm awfully sorry. Is there anything else I can do?
2: Yes. When Blackie shows up, tell him what I think of him. But then the telephone company doesn't approve of that kind of language, does it?
4: What does this note mean, Carol?
1: It means that I can dictate a pretty good letter.
0: And that I know how to type. Here's a pen.
4: Oh, I'm not going to sign my name to this. It tells how I killed my wife. It says I shot the truck driver.
1: You can read, can't you?
4: But you can't.
1: Well, let's see if you can write. Sign it.
4: No, I won't. I didn't come over here for this. I came to get help from you to keep that telephone operator quiet.
1: Oh, but you did come over here for this. Or would you prefer this?
4: Huh? Oh. I either sign this note or you use that gun of yours on me. Is that it?
1: You know I will, too. Helen, give me that pen.
0: Sure, here. Sign the note.
4: No, I won't do it. I won't.
1: Tom, I'll kill you if you don't, just as quickly and surely as I killed that truck driver.
4: If I do sign it, then what?
1: Well, then you can go into hiding. If you can stay away from the police, okay. And if you can't, well, that's too bad.
0: But it's better than getting shot tonight, isn't it, Tom?
1: Keep reminding him, Helen. I think he'll sign.
0: Sure.
4: You promise to let me go if I sign this? You promise?
1: Oh, you promise, too, don't you, Helen?
0: Oh, yes.
4: All right, I'll sign it.
1: Swell. Well, now you're being smart.
4: There. Now you ought to sign.
1: Look at it, Helen, see if it's right.
0: He signed.
4: Now, I can go, can I?
1: Yeah, for a little ride with us.
4: Huh?
0: You heard her, Tom.
4: No, you said if I signed the note, you'd let me go. You'd let me take my chances keeping away from the police.
5: If I were you, Robin, I'd prefer the police to these two.
4: Blackie.
1: Helen, let's get out of here.
5: Stay where you are, all three of you.
1: Helen.
5: You, Carol, Helen.
1: Now.
5: You can turn around and face me. And then we'll all go down to headquarters and face the music. Well, Robinson.
4: Yes?
5: You'll be leaving Faraday's office for cell pretty soon, just as Helen and Carol did a few minutes ago.
4: I sure don't know how you trailed me to Carol's, Blackie.
5: Oh, it was easy. I was waiting outside your house when you left for her place.
4: But why?
5: Because I wasn't sure you'd fall for that phone call you got from the telephone operator.
4: You knew about that?
5: I arranged it.
4: Arranged it?
5: Your wife didn't get to tell her anything before she died. The operator made that phony call at my request. I was pretty sure you killed your wife.
4: But you couldn't have been. You had no way of knowing it or even guessing.
5: Oh, yes, I did. You knew your wife was going to die at a certain time, so you did everything you could to establish you were in that drugstore at that time. Even bought razor blades.
4: Oh, but I...
5: But Robertson, You use an electric razor.
4: Oh. Well, you're pretty smart, Blackie. Well, I'm pretty dumb.
5: I'd say you were pretty dumb. Because your use of an electric razor is going to send you to the electric chair.

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1: And now, here's a glimpse of what happens in next week's Boston Blackie Adventure.
2: Well, tell me what kind of a person she is, and perhaps I can suggest something.
3: Oh, she's a simple type. Like simple people like me, and simple prices.
2: Like what?
3: Well, actually, she'd be angry if I spent more than 10 cents.
2: 10 cents? I know exactly what you mean.
3: You do?
2: In this drawer here, I have just the thing for you, sir.
3: What is that, an electric light?
2: A diamond necklace, sir, worth, as you could probably guess, not one penny less than $10,000.
3: I can guess.
2: But to you, sir, the price is 10 cents.

0: try it once more.
1: All right.
0: Now, remember what I told you.
1: A car.
0: Please, Mrs. Spence.
1: I could remember better if you called me Harriet.
0: If you don't mind the golf swing, you did come to my studio to get golf instruction?
1: Yes, but that was before I met you, honey.
0: When you came here, I saw your husband.
1: Hmm?
0: That was enough for me. Now, let's concentrate on your swing, shall we?
1: Oh, dear.
0: Try it once more.
1: All right. How was that?
0: Terrible. You looked up.
1: I think I could do it better if you stood in back of me and sort of guided my arms.
0: All right, Mrs. Benson.
1: Harriet, honey.
0: Let's try the swing.
1: Mm-hmm.
0: Left arm straight. Take it back like this.
1: Look, Carl, who wants to swing a golf club?
0: What?
1: I want you, honey. Come on, Carl, you're human. Break down a little bit, hmm? Hey, you see? Didn't hurt a bit, did it?
0: Look, Mrs. Benson, we've got to cut this out. We can't...
1: well, hello, John.
0: Hello, Mr. Benson.
2: Hi, Harriet. Eddie. How's the instruction coming?
0: Oh, fine, fine.
2: Yeah, it looked pretty good.
1: When did you come in, darling?
0: Yes,
2: what do you mean, when?
1: I mean, just this second or just about a minute ago.
2: What difference does it make?
0: Oh, Mr. Benson, I can see how it could make a lot of difference to all three of us.
3: And now on to Dick Calmer as Boston Blackie. Enemy to those who make him an enemy. Friend to those who have no friend.
4: Take it, take it. Don't be calling up with those stupid questions. And don't call me again until you get that new list of colleges. Goodbye.
5: What kind of imbeciles have I got working for me?
6: What kind do you want, Benson?
4: Don't you get cute, Gordon. I've got enough on my mind.
6: You seemed a little whacked up when you came back from that studio where your wife was getting a golf lesson. What went on?
4: That's none of your business.
6: Okay, okay. Let's get to something that is my business.
4: All right.
6: The lists for Saturday. Are they ready?
4: Yeah, here. 10 colleges, all tough. Have this list printed up.
6: Okay. Only, about your wife. You know, if it was my wife...
4: Shut up, you. Shut up and get out of
6: here. Okay, okay. I'll get the list printed up.
4: Oh, wait a minute.
6: Well?
4: Take a look at the list.
6: Let's see.
4: What do you think?
6: Well, yeah, it looks okay to me. You'll clear 20 grand on this list easy.
4: Mm-hmm.
6: I'll go rush you down to the press.
4: Hold it.
6: For what?
4: For a little errand you're going to do for me.
6: What's that?
4: On your way downtown, I want you to stop and see my wife's golf instructor. Here's his name and address.
6: What am I supposed to do there? Take a lesson?
4: Kid. I want you to give him one.

0: could have sworn somebody was... Oh, well. Somebody is following me. When he comes around this corner, I'll...
1: Hey, there. Inspector.
0: Oh, great.
1: Why don't you put your hand out when you make a sudden stop? Let's see your license.
0: Blackie, were you following me?
1: Aye, Inspector Faraday. Don't let Mary hear you.
0: Very jocular. You were following me. Why?
1: I just happen to be going the same direction that you are.
0: You don't flatter yourself.
1: Why not?
0: I know what happened. You heard on the radio there was a murder down here near headquarters. So you came down, saw me, and decided to come with me to see what it was all about.
1: Well, this can't be me talking because the words are strange. But, Faraday, you're absolutely right.
0: Yeah, you don't know how right I'm going to be right now.
1: Do tell.
0: You think you're going to investigate this murder with me, huh?
1: Mm-hmm.
0: Well, I got just one question to ask you.
1: What's that?
0: Who needs you?
1: Now, let's stop this nonsense. Tell me about the fellow who was killed, and I won't go look at the body with you.
0: His name was Gordon, Henry Gordon.
1: Yeah.
0: He has a police record.
1: Okay.
0: He had a cut on his head, which killed him. Mm-hmm. It was about 3 inches long and a half inch wide.
1: Go ahead, I'm listening to you.
0: This must be novelty night, then.
1: Maybe.
0: Okay, one more thing.
1: Yeah.
0: In his pocket, we found a typewritten list of 10 colleges. We don't know what it means or who killed Gordon, who dumped him in the lot where he was found. But we don't need you to help us find out.
1: Okay, my friend, you don't need me. But I'm going to find out who killed Henry Gordon, needless to say.

0: Yes?
1: This is Carl Grady.
0: Oh, hello, honey.
1: Did you hear about it, Mrs. Benson?
0: Hear about what?
1: The body of the man they found killed in a vacant lot next to my golf studio.
0: Huh?
1: A man named Henry Gordon.
0: Yes, I heard it on the radio. What are you so excited about?
1: Look, Mrs. Benson.
0: Harriet, honey.
1: All right, Harriet. I'm not in my studio. I've seen the man who was killed.
0: Mm.
1: And you know who I saw with him.
0: Uh-huh. My husband.
1: Yes.
0: Henry Gordon worked for my husband, and he came with us when you gave me my first lesson weeks ago.
1: Your husband sent him to kill me.
0: And you killed him?
1: Don't talk like that. That's what the police are going to think.
0: Now, take it easy, honey.
1: Take it easy?
0: They won't prove anything if you didn't kill Gordon.
1: Listen, your husband saw you kissing me. He must have seen it. He sent Gordon to kill me. If the police don't get me for killing Gordon, your husband will still try. You know that.
0: Oh, I wouldn't say that, honey.
1: You...
0: I have a little influence over him.
1: Well,
0: now, you just be nice to me, and I'll see that he forgets he's angry at you.
2: Sure, if I was only sure.
3: You nervous, Mr. Benson?
2: Sure I'm nervous. Gordon was knocked off, wasn't he?
3: You want to know who did it, boss? You sent him out.
2: Yeah, yeah. Sent him to that golf teacher's studio. They found his body in the lot next door.
3: I think maybe Carver got to Gordon. That's it. It was Les Carver. He wants in on our college racket, don't he?
2: Sure. Maybe he followed Gordon from here and had one of his boys get him.
3: Well, how do we find out?
2: Carver's on his way over here. He called up.

0: So?
1: Sure. Got a deal for you, though, as long as I'm here.
0: What's that?
1: This college racket of yours. I'm in for half.
0: How did you find out what I'm doing?
1: I got friends. Some of them your friends. Like I said, I'm in for half. We got a deal?
0: Don't be funny. Why should I cut you in?
1: Rick.
2: Okay.
3: That fool at the door went for his gun for us. I just nicked him in the head.
1: You shouldn't have had your boy do that, Benson. All Rick was doing was going for a handkerchief.
0: Handkerchief, eh?
1: He's got a little cold.
0: I think you better get him out of here, Carver. He's got a little cold, you say.
1: That's right.
0: Well, try and muscle in and I'll cure him for you. I'll put the heat on, but good.
4: Let me see if I understand this, Blackie.
5: Go ahead, Mary.
4: Well?
5: I've explained it, so if you understand it, explain it to me.
4: Well, a man was killed, a man named Henry Gordon. He'd been hit on the head by some kind of instrument that made a cut 3 inches long and a half inch wide.
5: Correct.
4: And he had a list of 10 colleges in his pocket, and he had a police record.
5: That's right.
4: And Inspector Faraday doesn't know who killed him, so you're going to find out.
5: I hope.
4: Mm-hmm.
5: I did a little investigating on a hunch I had.
4: I'll bet.
5: The man I wanted to see was out.
4: Oh?
5: I left word for him to come here. I'm going to want to talk to him alone, Mary, so when he comes...
4: I go.
5: Oh, not far.
4: But of course.
5: Just wait in the kitchen or something. As long as we're waiting for him, though. How about a little radio music?
4: Oh, swell.
5: Turn on the thing.
4: Uh-huh.
5: Oh, never mind, Mary.
4: Mm.
5: That's probably my friend. See you later.
4: Sure. And just so my hibernating won't be a total loss, I'll whip you up a steak.
5: Right now, I'm hungry for information.
4: Has no vitamins.
5: Okay, I'm coming. Hi.
3: Are you Blackie?
5: That's right. Come in. You're,
3: Grady, Carl Grady. I got your message. What cooks?
5: You're goose if I don't get some straight answers.
3: What do you mean?
5: Ever hear of a guy named Henry Gordon?
3: I read about his being killed.
5: Maybe you knew him before that.
3: What?
5: It was too much of a coincidence that he was killed near your golf studio.
3: I don't see how.
5: Unfortunately for you, I do.
3: You do?
5: Look, Grady.
3: Yes?
5: Gordon was a hood, a trigger man, the police say. Ever have any trouble with any mob guys?
3: Of course not. The only...
5: Well?
3: Nothing.
5: Come here, you...
3: Hey, let go!
5: I'll let this go in a minute.
3: Yeah?
5: I went to a lot of trouble and a lot of reasoning to find you.
3: So what?
5: Now I want to know what the score is. You know something.
3: I know that this will make you let go.
5: Oh, yeah. Okay, friend. Get up. I'm quite anxious to hear you talk.
3: I've got nothing to say. I'm a golf instructor. I don't know anything about mobs.
5: You're a golf instructor, pal. Unless you talk, I'm in a fair way to get very rough very quickly. Oh, there's so many numbers in
6: Homicide, Faraday.
5: This is Blackie, Inspector.
6: Yeah, I'm thrilled.
5: Wait a minute, will you? I'm in a golf studio next to the lot where Henry Gordon's body was found.
6: You are?
5: Yeah.
6: What are you doing, having a tea?
5: Oh.
6: Hey, that's pretty good, I think.
5: It isn't, and you don't.
6: Who told
5: you? Faraday, this studio belongs to a fellow named Carl Grady, and there are bloodstains on the floor.
6: Yeah?
5: I think it might be that Gordon was killed right here.
4: Put that now, phone down.
5: What?
6: You what, Blackie? Come on, talk.
4: Put down the phone or I'll shoot, Blackie.
6: Hey, are you there or am I?
4: Put it down and don't turn around.
6: Blackie, are you going to suck?
5: Okay, mystery lady. The phone is down. Now what? Now can I turn around?
4: All right, turn around and look at me. I'm the last person you're ever going to see because I'm going to kill you.
7: Now, back to Boston Blackie. Golf instructor Carl Grady has incurred the enmity of John Benson, a racketeer, who sends a henchman to kill Grady. Later, it is the henchman who is found dead. Boston Blackie, discovering evidence that the man was killed in Grady's studio, is held at gunpoint by a woman who threatens to kill him. As we return to our story, Blackie is tied up and the woman is driving him out into the country.

0: How rural do we get before you kill me, Miss whatever your name is?
1: My name doesn't matter.
0: So?
1: Let's say this ride is to stop you from getting Carl Grady in a jam.
0: I see.
1: And I think this is far enough out in the country, don't you, Blackie?
0: Oh, I'm in no hurry to do anything but stop you from what you're in a hurry to do.
1: You can't, though, with your hands tied. Well,
0: the funny thing is, they aren't tied.
1: What?
0: See?
1: How did you get them?
0: Never mind about that. Let me show you what I'm going to do about this.
1: Now, you stop it, Blackie. Blackie, get your... let go of that wheel. We'll run off the road.
0: Yes, and right into these trees.
1: No, Blackie, stop it. Help me.

0: Well, coming around now, are you, fella?
1: Yeah. Oh.
0: Don't look hurt none on outside, except for the lump on your head, big as a pumpkin. You hurt any inside?
1: No, I don't think so.
0: What's your name, fella? I'll tote myself to my house over yonder and telephone your folks.
1: My name's Blackie, Boston Blackie.
0: Oh.
1: And you needn't phone anyone. What happened to the girl?
0: What girl?
1: The blonde in the blue dress who was driving when we cracked into these trees.
0: Oh, that must be the girl I seen beating it down the road just after I heard the noise this here crash. She was all right.
1: Oh, fine. Then she wasn't even hurt?
0: Sure didn't look hurt none. The fact is, sure looked to me like Killer Dilla.
1: My friend, you are exactly half correct.
0: What's that?
1: She was a killer, all right.
2: What about the stain you found on the floor at Grady's studio, Callahan?
3: We think it's blood, Inspector Faraday, but we're not sure yet. It's being analyzed now.
2: Good, good. Now, what about Blackie?
3: He wasn't there when we got to the studio, Inspector. And he didn't show up while we were there.
2: Hmm.
3: But this fella Grady did, and we're holding him.
2: Yeah, that's good. I'm glad you are.
3: You want to question him, though?
2: No, I'll get to him later.
3: Right, sir.
2: Right now, I'm worried about Blackie. He hung up on me when he was talking to me from Grady's place.
3: Oh, yes?
2: Now, I think he's run into trouble.
3: Was he knocked out while he was talking to you?
2: No, I said he hung up.
3: Oh, yes.
2: Without any reason or explanation. Just hung up right in the middle of a sentence. And I have an idea he's in the middle of a mess.
4: You're not touching your dinner, Harriet.
5: What? Oh.
4: Aren't you hungry?
5: No, not very.
4: How come?
5: Had a rather bad afternoon. I guess I'm too tired to eat.
4: Well, I'm the one who should be nervous. Les Carver is out to get me, and he's a tough character.
5: Oh?
4: Incidentally, you don't look too good, you know that?
5: I was in an automobile accident.
4: What?
5: I rented a car and smashed it up.
4: Oh, was Carl hurt?
5: He wasn't with me, and don't get...
4: Well, Harriet, what's the matter? You jumped a mile when the doorbell rang.
5: Yeah, I know.
4: Come in.
6: Caught you at dinner, huh, Benson?
4: Oh, Carver.
6: Sure, it's Carver, Benson. Don't get up, either of you.
4: Well, what is it?
6: Well, like I told you in your office, I want in on the college racket, and I'm tired of waiting. Very tired.
4: Well, why don't you lie down?
6: Don't fool, Benson. Don't do it.
4: Now, wait a minute. Tell me something. How did you know I ran the college racket?
6: Gordon, the guy found bumped off, told me. You didn't know Gordon was crossing you, did you?
4: What's the difference what I knew?
6: Huh?
4: I know one thing now. You're getting out of here.
6: I said I want in, Benson, or you go out. Feet first.
5: Look out, Johnny. He's got a gun. I can stop.
4: Good work, Harriet. You knocked him down with that vase.
5: Yeah.
4: Now I'll finish him.
5: No, John, don't. John. John, is he dead?
4: Are you kidding? But if you hadn't knocked him down with that vase, I couldn't have done it. So, we're in this together. Isn't that nice?
2: Grady, after Blackie's call from your studio, we picked you up, and you're going to stay here at headquarters until you forget how to play golf. You don't tell me what you know about the Gordon killing.
7: I've told you all I know, Inspector Faraday.
2: You've told me nothing.
7: That's all I know. I heard the guards talking about another killing tonight, a man named Les Carver. I suppose you think I killed him, too.
2: Who knows? I'm interested in one murder at a time.
7: Well, I had...
2: Look, you're on a spot.
7: But I...
2: Your golf studio was right next to the lot where we found Gordon. That mark on Gordon's head could have been made by a golf club. Blackie figured that, and he also found blood stains in your studio.
7: I don't know.
8: Hello, Faraday.
2: Oh, Blackie, what was the idea of hanging up that phone on me?
8: I'll tell you that later. And also tell you about a beautiful blonde who tried to kill me.
2: Yeah, well, I'll give her a medal for trying anyway.
8: Oh, you will.
2: What do you know about the Gordon killing?
8: It was strictly a racket job, Inspector. So was the Carver murder. Les Carver and a guy named Benson didn't like each other, you know.
2: I know that, but what was their racket?
8: Well, I can guess. Remember the list of colleges you found in Gordon's pocket?
2: Yeah.
8: Well, that's it, Inspector. It's a list of college teams who play each other this week.
2: And what about it?
8: If a guy picks all five winners, he gets 30-1 odds.
2: Yeah.
8: Miss one and he loses his bet. Sounds good to suckers, but it's about 100-1 against him.
2: Okay, so you know the racket. Now, who killed Gordon and Carver?
8: Well, Gordon was killed in Grady's golf studio. And one of Grady's golf clubs was used to kill him.
2: Yeah.
8: So let me question Grady.
2: Look, I'm questioning him. Now, don't bother me.
8: Only one question, Faraday. Grady.
7: Yes.
8: A blonde woman with dark blue eyes held me up at your studio and later was going to kill me. Who is she?
7: I'm sorry, Blackie, but I don't have any idea. All I know is I'm being framed. If I ever get out of here, I'll attend to whatever is responsible.
8: Why don't you let him go, Faraday? Grady's game is golf. It's very apparent he isn't even going to play ball.

0: Hello?
1: Hello, Harriet. This is Carl Grady.
0: Yes, Carl. I heard you were in jail.
1: I was, but they let me go.
0: Oh?
1: Look, is it all right to talk?
0: Yes, my husband's upstairs. What is it?
1: I have to talk to you. I'm leaving town on the midnight train, track 6, car 491, compartment 4. Meet me in my compartment at 11:45, will you?
0: Yeah, but look, Carl,
1: You won't have to leave town with me just as far as the first stop. That's only an hour's ride. It's important.
0: Important to who?
1: To you.
0: Well, what's so important about it?
1: You be in my compartment. When the train starts rolling, I'll start talking.

0: Well, Carl, I'm here.
1: Uh-huh.
0: What's this all about?
1: I can tell you now, Harriet. I think that fellow Gordon was killed in my studio by you.
0: By me?
1: Yes.
0: Why would I kill him?
1: I'll tell you why. You found him in my studio.
0: Yes.
1: Knew he was waiting to kill me. So you hit him with a golf club, then dragged him outside to the lot where he was found.
0: Oh, you're crazy.
1: No, no.
0: Yes, you are.
1: Then when Blackie found the bloodstains, you thought I'd be trapped, so you tried to kill him.
0: What?
1: You must love me enough to leave town with me.
0: Carl.
1: Wait. Who is it?
2: Conductor, your tickets, please.
1: Oh, sure. Wait, I'll unlock the door. There we are.
3: Thanks, Grady. Oh. Now, both of you just sit down.
0: Now, John.
1: Look, Mr. Benson, your wife was just going as far as...
3: My
0: yes,
3: wife
0: darling.
3: And you have both gone as far as you're going, Grady. Now we'll have a little talk.
0: No, no, John, believe me, darling. Mr. Grady has me here because he thinks I killed Henry Gordon. He wants to help me get away.
1: Sure, sure.
3: Silly fella. Doesn't he know I killed Gordon myself?
1: You killed him in my studio.
3: Sit down, Grady. I'm not ready to kill you yet, but I'll do it if you move.
0: John, you killed Gordon. Why?
3: You heard what Carver said before we killed him, didn't you? Gordon was double-crossing me. Well, I knew that, too.
1: Well, why did you have to make it look as if I killed him?
3: Because I wanted to get rid of you, too, Grady.
1: What?
3: Or at least cause you a lot of trouble for making love to my wife. So I followed him to your studio and killed him with one of your golf clubs.
1: Well,
3: and then I dragged him outside. I knew the cops would grab you right away.
1: So that's what the story is.
0: John, listen to me. Look, honey, I don't care about Gordon. I don't care about Carl. It's always been you.
3: Shut up, will you?
0: Honey.
3: I know what I saw in Grady's studio and what I see here. And I'm going to do something about both of you right now.
1: I can handle you and your gun.
3: That's what you think. And I'll finish him the way I finished Carver.
0: No, John,
3: and then,
0: no.
3: Harriet, I go to work on you.
4: All right, Vincent, drop it again.
3: Harriet.
4: If you'd dropped that gun, Benson, instead of trying to shoot it, you wouldn't have killed your wife. Come in, Faraday. We have Benson for another murder in addition to the two we heard him brag about.
5: All right, Benson, behave yourself. Now, let's get going.
4: Hey, Faraday.
5: Yeah?
4: Looks as if our golfer friend is coming out of it.
5: Yeah, you'll be all right. Blackie, we followed this Grady character after you talked me into letting him out of jail. I wonder how this Benson guy got here.
4: Oh, I imagine he'd follow his wife if she went out. And as much as he never did trust her, right, Benson?
3: Sure, it's right. I'd followed her here, knew she was going to leave town with Grady, and I was going to kill them both.
4: Well, Benson?
3: Huh?
4: Looks like your killing career is over. And so is your racket activity.
5: It sure is.
4: You won't be handling any more bets on college games.
5: You can say that again, Blackie.
4: Not right now.
5: Yeah.
4: Faraday, you see to it that Benson here doesn't fool with colleges anymore.
5: Yeah, you can bet on it.
4: That he switches from the seat of learning to an entirely different kind of chair.

0: Well, you have a nice swing there, Blackie.
1: Thanks.
0: I don't think there's anything about golf I can teach you.
1: You might teach me how to keep from freezing up with the water hazards ahead of me, Gritty.
0: Oh, that's easy. Play a course that doesn't have any water on it. Let's see that swing of yours again.
1: Okay.
0: Oh. You know, Blackie, I think you could teach me a few things about golf.
1: Well, I hope I've taught you a few things, Grady. Such as not protecting people who don't deserve it.
0: Yes, you have.
1: Especially killers.
0: But Mrs. Benson didn't kill Gordon.
1: I know.
0: I merely thought so, and I thought she did it to protect me. I was just trying to return the favor.
1: Yes, and what were the thanks you got for it?
0: Exactly.
1: A couple of bullets that might not have missed. If Benson were as good a shot as you are a golfer, you'd be dead.
0: Well, I don't intend to get mixed up again with people like the Bensons. From now on, I'll stick to golf.
1: Do that, Grady. Because murder is out of bounds. And it doesn't cost you a stroke. It generally costs you...

0: Yeah.
1: Bill Weaver there?
0: Yeah.
1: Miss Weaver speaking?
0: Could be.
1: This is Joe Gatling.
0: So?
1: You don't know me and I don't know you, but I think we ought to know each other.
0: That's one man's opinion.
1: Want to know why?
0: You want to tell me?
1: My old man died last week and left everything he owed to me.
0: Huh?
1: You remember my old man, Danny Gatling, don't you?
0: Sure. We did business together a couple of times.
1: Yeah.
0: Nice guy, your old man.
1: Sure, great.
0: Yeah.
1: But all he left me is $1, an ordinary $1 bill.
0: Oh, that's tough. Oh,
1: I don't think so, because he told me you'd like to have the dollar he left me.
0: Huh?
1: That's right.
0: Well, well.
1: I want you to meet me somewhere, let's say in back of that old closed-up filling station on Bleak Street in an hour.
0: Can do.
1: I thought you could.
0: You'll, have the dollar bill with you?
1: Sure, I'll have it. And I'll sell it to you, Weaver, for $50,000.

0: 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This evening's shows were entitled Mrs. George Trilling's Maid is Murdered, Robertson Poison's Wife, Beverly Over the Telephone, and Carl Grady Golf Instructor. These shows originally aired back on the evenings of August 18th and 25th and September 29th, 1948, respectively. Tune in again next Tuesday evening, same time, same place, for another set of thrilling and awesome detective shows here on Audio Theater. This is Ron saying thanks for listening. Till then, have a great one.
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1: This is Lorne Greene. Before the cowboys rode herd, and the pony soldiers opened the plains, and the wagon trains settled the far west, there were the mountain men. Men who came west to trap beaver and to discover a new way of life amid nature's spectacular beauty. Men who live by their wits, courage, and skill with a Green River knife or a Hawken Brothers flintlock rifle. A few became famous. Jim Bridger, William Sublette, Tom Fitzpatrick, and Kit Carson. Fewer still became rich, and most died at the hands of hostile Indians or the elements. The fate of one mountain man, P.G. Waite, remains to be seen. Waite staggers across the great grassy plains of eastern Wyoming, exhausted and bleeding from an open head wound. The sweet thought of revenge for his bushwhacking back in the mountains is Waite's sole motivation to reach Fort Atkinson alive. The bushwhackers took Waite's pack horses, a year's worth of beaver pelts, his knife, rifle, and possibles. They left him for dead. But P.G. Waite is a hard man to kill.
2: Them wolves is fighting so hard over who gets to eat that buffalo calf, they can't even smell me.
1: The two pointed stones P.G. Waite picks up off the ground are his only weapons against the wolves in the gully below him.
3: Get your scrawny hides away from my dinner, you prairie tramps! Roar!
1: And that's only the beginning of our story.
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1: Fort Atkinson Trading Post, 1830. The way station from St. Louis to the plentiful but perilous beaver country of the Blackfoot Indians. By the year 1830, many of the safer beaver grounds, especially those along the rivers and streams of the Great Plains, had already been trapped out. Still, young greenhorns stopped at Fort Atkinson on their way to making their fortunes in the fur trade. Greenhorns like young William Burdue.
5: Lord, I know it's been a spell since I last came calling on you, but I need your help. I can't figure which direction to call home no more. Is it down in this valley where PG and Whitebird are waiting on me in Big Shoulders Lodge? Or is it back over them snow-covered mountains to your side of Missouri? I'm afraid, Lord, that if I go down to Big Shoulders Lodge, I might never get the notion to leave these mountains again. The way I keep fidgeting, this child could pluck the whiskers right out of his chin. It's kind of a habit for me to pull my whiskers when I'm thinking, Lord. The day I first laid eyes on P.G. Waite, I had no beard. No beard and no mountain sense. That was the day I rode into Fort Atkinson.
6: Well, looky what the wind's blowed in. Monsieur Delargue, and leading a pack horse at that.
5: Shining day, mister.
6: Monsieur Delargue.
5: I didn't hear what you said.
6: Monsieur Delargue.
5: Oh, me? No, I ain't no Frenchman. I'm from Tennessee.
6: Tennessee. That's a good one, Pilgrim.
5: I don't see the joke, mister. Oh,
6: no joke. Tennessee's fine. Fine place. Pilgrim, you've been a real day brightener.
5: Before you walk away, you think you could point me to the forest blacksmith?
6: Just follow your ear, Pilgrim. Just follow your ear.
5: Oh, Wonder what addled his brain. Maybe that old trapper's brain ain't so addled after all. Come on, horses. We best follow our ears. I brung you some tray, Mr. Blacksmith.
7: What's your trouble?
5: Oh, my pack horse is losing a shoe.
7: Tomorrow, earliest. Company's work comes first.
5: Tomorrow's early enough. I'm a man with time on his hands.
7: What you got is no choice. Them your traps you packing on your horse, or are them traps for the company?
5: They're mine.
7: Planning on trapping beaver?
5: That's my intention. Clues are worth $3 apiece in St. Louis.
7: Well, pelts keep going down, don't they? Maybe that's why the company ain't hiring any more trappers this year.
5: Well, I ain't signing on with no fur company anyway. Company pockets too much of the profit.
7: Well, the Injuns got their intentions too, friend. They'll take a greenhorn scalp faster than you can save Mississippi.
5: A man has got to take risks to turn a profit. From what I've seen and heard, free trapping is the only way left to turn a profit in the fur trade.
7: Oh, look out the door. There goes somebody you should see.
5: That man in buckskin? I had a peculiar talk with him when I rode in.
7: Yeah, that's P.G. Waite. He was a free trapper once. Got himself bushwhacked. Lost everything he had. Everything. There's some would say he even lost his hair. Even sleeps wearing that beaver skin hat of his. I tell you, if a man like P.G. Waite can't make money free trapping, no way in hell you will.
5: Monsieur de Lard?
7: Waite called you Monsieur de Lard. Wouldn't be surprised.
5: What's it mean?
7: He called you a pork eater. Man who wouldn't know poor bull from fat cow.
5: I ate buffler meat all the way from St. Louis.
7: Waite ain't talking about buffler meat.
5: No, I guess he ain't. If you tended my horses and gear, I'd pay you come morning.
7: Your horses will be waiting for you in the morning. Hey, where are you going?
5: To buy Mr. Waite a drink. Do you remember me, Mr. Waite?
8: Depends where you found my name, Pilgrim.
5: I had a talk with that blacksmith my ear found.
8: Tennessee, wasn't it?
5: That's right. My name's William Berdue. I'd like to talk to you.
8: Anything in that whiskey jug you're holding?
5: Nothing except whiskey.
8: Hell, you can have my talk in that case. Pull up a chair and pass that jug.
5: I want to talk trapping with you, Mr. Waite.
8: Oh, sweetest taste in the world, Whiskey B.
5: I don't want to be Monsieur de Lard.
8: Of course you don't. What man would?
5: I want to learn trapping.
8: What you wants to know is where's the best trapping found, which Injun smoked the pipe, where to sit out the high snows, all for the price of a whiskey jug. Well, you ain't the first.
5: No, sir. I want to be your partner.
8: My what?
5: Partner. I heard how you was bushwhacked.
8: Hell yes, I were. I ever see that half-breed hawk nose what rides with them bug boys, I'll show him his last black face.
5: He rides with who?
8: Bugs boys, Blackfeet. Ain't natural Blackfeet taking to any man what's got white blood in his veins.
5: Well, I wouldn't be against hunting down hawk nose while we're doing our trapping.
8: Son, if I trap alone, then you can bet your soul with the devil I takes my revenge alone.
5: Well, man who sold me this jug, I mentioned your credit's been cut off. No possibles, no horses, no way to get back in business, no way to hunt down Hawknose.
8: I can always sign on with a company.
5: Blacksmith says the fur company ain't hiring no more trappers this year.
8: You sure been asking a pile of questions about me.
5: Well, there's no need to ask. Folks around Fort Atkinson come right out and tell.
8: I suppose so. What kind of partnership we be discussing?
5: We'd split 50-50, less the cost of outfitting you.
8: Reasonable offer. I just can't size you up as a man I can count on when them Bugs boys come for my hair.
5: Blacksmith said much the same. Said he'd size me up for dead the day I ride into Blackfeet country. Said he couldn't size you up a wealthy man. Not ever.
8: For a man what knowed nothing at all about mountain ways, that blacksmith sure do talk some.
5: I'm willing to bet my hair we could prove him wrong.
8: As partners?
5: As partners.
8: Hell, there's nothing left for me to lose. Pilgrim, have yourself a swig of whiskey. You got yourself a partner.
5: I'd rather have your hand on it.
8: Well, then here's my hand. Now, besides outfitting me, We'll need gewgaws for the Injun squaws and extra horses for the chiefs.
5: Eight Injun ponies, three pack horses, and the two mares we be riding. Gonna make it a mite crowded around the campfire, I'd say.
8: Yeah, we need them ponies. For this time next year, when our partnership's up, pray you'll be lucky enough to ride into Fort Atkinson on your own horse.
5: Took a little more than a fortnight for me to start praying, Lord. Maybe you don't recall that first time I called on you, but I sure do. PG and me had come to the Bighorn River with them rising banks either side. I never prayed so hard to you, Lord, as that time PG and me got ourselves ambushed in the Bighorn River.
8: Mountain snows must have been some this winter. I never seen the Bighorn so high this time of year.
5: Can we get the horses across?
8: River ain't that high we got to fret over the horses. Huh? We can drive the ponies ahead of us.
5: All right.
8: Watch that spotted pony. He be circling past you. You don't take care.
5: I see him. Come on, get on, spotted critter. Get on. Water's deeper now.
8: You powder dry?
5: Yeah, it is. Are you expecting trouble?
8: Look up ahead.
5: Oh, I see.
8: Keep your rifle across your saddle.
5: But there'll be more than a dozen Indians waiting on us atop that riverbank.
8: Raise your rifle and they'll cut us down right in the water.
5: Them Injuns ain't smiling, PG. You got a plan?
8: Keep riding. I'm thinking.
5: It ain't far to that bank and them Injuns.
8: Just you keep riding. And don't let on how scared you be.
5: Well, I ain't ever been one to hide my feelings.
8: Well, now's the time to start. Fear only encourages a savage.

0: The Indian tribes who roamed both the Great Plains and the Rocky Mountains had different approaches to dealing with the white men who invaded their hunting grounds. The Blackfoot Indians never missed an opportunity for attack. Others, like the Crows, Shoshones, and Pawnees, traded freely with the whites. But two white men traveling alone and outfitted with a year's worth of supplies would make a tempting target for any Indian tribe. Riding up the riverbank, pack horses in tow behind them, P.G. Waite and his trapper apprentice, William Burdue, suddenly find themselves sitting ducks for a band of Crow warriors.
1: I count 12 of them, P.G.
2: I got eyes, Pilgrim. Now you leave me do the powwowing.
1: Well, I don't like giving them first fire.
2: What we be doing is giving ourselves a chance to save our hair. Now, leave the jawing to me. Tonto hay!
3: Arroyo hay!
4: You might recall, Lord, them sincere prayers I was sending you at that time. I never prayed so hard for a miracle in my life. But P.G. had them Crow Braves figured. I just didn't know it. We come riding up that riverbank with them Injuns screaming all around us. We come face to face with that Crow chief. P.G. suddenly slipped that beaver skin hat off his head. Story that blacksmith heard back at Fort Atkinson were true. Somebody already took half the hair atop P.G.'s head, and the sight of a half-scalp white man took the fire right out of them Injuns. Not 2 minutes later, oh, you gave me my miracle, Lord.
5: Why, white man have no hair?
4: That Crow chief spoke American.
2: Plenty bad white men with hawk nose take my hair. Take my beaver plumes. Leave me for dead. But I know dead.
5: Man who take hair take soul too.
2: I hunt hawk nose white man. Take back my hair. Make hawk nose white man plenty dead.
5: You sing the warrior song.
2: I give you 4 pony horses, chief. Gift from me and my partner.
5: Maybe I take all pony horses, your horse too.
2: I said I'd give you 4 pony horses, no more. Only 4.
5: You plenty brave white man, no hair. What name your father give you?
2: My name is P.G. Waite. This here's my partner, Will Perdue.
1: Pleased to make your acquaintance, chief.
2: What name you called?
5: Me Big Shoulders. This my buffalo hunt. You come by lodge. Plenty buffalo for crows and white man.
4: P.G.'s instinct was right about trusting that Crow chief, Lord. Big Shoulders womenfolk waited on P.G. and me like we was heirs to the throne of England.
2: Your lodge be the lodge of an important man, Big Shoulders.
5: Yep.
2: I reckon you have plenty horses.
5: Tontete, plenty horses. White bird, bring food.
6: Tontete.
2: Well, buffalo ribs for dinner. We be in for a shining meal, partner.
5: This white bird, my daughter.
1: You have a right pretty daughter, Big Shoulders.
2: I'll think about the daughter later. Right now, I don't mind if I do eat one of them ribs you're holding, white bird.
1: Thank you kindly. Looks good.
2: Something wrong with your rib, Big Shoulders?
5: Tinta.
1: Hey, what'd he throw his buffalo rib into the fire for?
2: I don't think he appreciates his daughter's cooking.
5: Tinta, Tina.
2: Don't you fret none, Big Shoulders. Out on the plains, I ate my share of raw buffalo meat. Tasted plenty good, too.
6: My poor cooking makes sorrow fill my heart.
1: Hey, P.G., Whitebird speaks American, too.
2: Say, Big Shoulders, where'd you and your daughter learn that American?
5: White man, come stay my lodge 8 moons. He hunt beaver like you.
2: You don't say. Where'd he go to? Be here in your camp?
5: No, he go in ground.
2: You mean somebody put him under?
1: Dead?
5: Tontete, he dead.
2: Say, chief, you know 2 of them 4 other ponies outside, they belong to me. I'd like you to have them, too.
5: Ah, you plenty good friend, no hair.
2: Well, get on.
1: Huh? Oh, yeah. Big Shoulders, I'd be proud if you'd take...
6: I bring you new food. This meat is cooked longer than the first. Better.
5: My daughter, plenty bad cook.
1: Oh, Whitebird sure can't speak American some. Now, Big Shoulders, I want you
2: Pilgrim,
1: to have...
2: Pilgrim, you don't...
1: Hold on, PG. Now it's my turn. Big Shoulders, I want you to have my two ponies.
2: Oh, Pilgrim, what have you done?
1: What are you fretting about? I say something bad?
5: White bird make my heart heavy many moons. White bird no cook good, no make buffalo hide good, no make good buckskin for my war shield. Only weak crow men want white bird for wife.
2: Pilgrim, prepare yourself.
5: Tontitty, I take your ponies. You take my daughter.
1: What?
2: There you are, Pilgrim. You just married yourself a squaw.
1: But how'd I do that?
2: Never mention horses and an Indian girl's name in the same breath to her father.
1: Well, why, tarnation, didn't you stop me?
2: Oh, I tried, but you darn well insisted.
1: Well, but what do I do now?
2: You smile real quick, like you're real happy before Big Shoulders gets insulted.
1: Oh, this can't be.
2: Injun ways, Pilgrim. You and the White Bird be married, all right.

0: When greenhorn William Berdew shook hands on a one-year trapping partnership with mountain man P.G. Waite, he never imagined that he'd fall under the spell of Waite's free-spirited mountain ways, or find himself married off to a Crow maiden named Whitebird. Each passing day saw the road home to Tennessee become more complicated. The question for young Berdew was, which direction would he take at the end of his one-year apprenticeship in the mountains?
1: Well, I don't see what you're so angry about, P.G. I'm the one married to Whitebird.
2: I'd have known you was going to marry Big Shoulder's daughter. I'd never have given him them two ponies.
1: Well, if you hadn't, I never thought to give Big Shoulder's my half of the ponies. Mm. And I wouldn't be married to Whitebird now.
2: Well, Pilgrim, marriage does have its compensations.
1: Well, we ain't married legal. Law won't hold me to wedlock with Whitebird.
2: Ain't no white law this side of the Missouri. Only Injun and mountain law this side. Neither one says you be married.
1: I'm fixing on asking Whitebird if she'd like to go back to her father.
2: Well, then ask. Whitebird, ride on up here.
1: Whitebird, I was wondering...
3: Yes, husband?
1: You don't have to call me that. Fact is, you can ride home anytime you want.
3: I would bring much shame on my father's lodge to return so soon.
1: I wouldn't want that.
2: Glad you settled that, Pilgrim. Say, Whitebird, that trapper what taught you and your father American, how'd he die?
3: My father think him brave warrior, but he plenty bad man.
2: How'd he go under?
3: Many times he come for me to sleep in his buffalo robe, but I say no. One night when my father and many Crow warriors hunt buffalo, this white man tried to make me sleep in his buffalo robe.
1: Why, that dirty skunk.
2: Your father killed him, huh?
3: No, I kill him.
2: Well, Pilgrim, I wouldn't take to arguing with your new wife if I were you.
1: Looking back on them early months, Lord, when P.G. was teaching me the ways a man needed to survive in the mountains, I realized what shining times them was.
2: This here ointment stinks to God's own heaven. But it do bring out beaver. Put 10 yards between your traps in the stream. Gotta give them critters room to move.
1: Oh, this stuff stinks worse than a buffalo carcass.
2: Just you pray tomorrow's rain don't wash it off our traps before we make a catch.
1: Well, don't look like rain to me.
2: This time of year, rain's pretty regular in these parts. Feel the chill in the air. That be rain sign.
1: And you know, Lord, P.G. was right again. It did rain the next day. There was so many things to learn from P.G. that the safest route in and out of mountain parts a man ain't ever seen before was along a high ridge. How to read trail and understand the mood of the Injuns, what made it. Where game and water was to be found for 100 miles. Of course, Lord, not everything was fit and eats and dry camping. I mean, it's hard, Lord, when you find yourself married to an Indian girl by accident, way I did. And especially a right friendly one like Whitebird.
3: Husband, we must talk.
1: Oh, Whitebird, I'm all tuckered.
3: 4 moons come and go since we left my father's lodge.
1: You thinking about going home to your father?
3: No. Why do you not share your buffalo robe with me?
1: That ain't something to talk about now. P.G. will be back any minute.
3: P.G. walk over much snow for firewood. Gone many minutes. We can talk.
1: Whitebird, we be different people. Different races. I be going back to Tennessee someday.
3: Does my body not please you?
1: No, of course your body would please me. That ain't the point. What I'm trying to explain is that
3: you... P.G. asked me to sleep in his buffalo robe.
1: He did.
3: I tell him William is my husband. I tell him story of White Trapper who tried to make me sleep in his buffalo robe.
1: Good for you.
3: P.G. say you no want me.
1: Oh, I like you, Whitebird. It's just... I'm going back to Tennessee someday.
3: My heart... filled with shame, my husband.
2: Darn these diggings. This measly pile of firewood is all I could find in this snow. Darn wind's blowing out of the north. We'll be in for some more snow come morning.
1: We'll find some firewood with first light. I tied the horses by that row of trees, out of the wind the way you told me, P.G.
2: I checked. Cold night like this enough to make me wish I had a woman's face round my lodge, too, partner. Well, night.
1: Yeah, I'm gonna stir the fire a while. Good night.
3: Good night, my husband. Sleep warm.
1: Yeah, I will.
2: Pilgrim, you sure got some strange notions about love. Ain't what I call a kentuck of a morning. Can't see my hand in front of my face. Pilgrim!
3: P.G., over here.
2: Huh?
3: Something is wrong with William.
2: Darn, the fire went out.
3: William, you must let me help.
1: No, I'll be fine once it stops shivering.
2: Give me a look, Pilgrim.
3: He needs fire.
2: Looks to me like your man's got the shakes. You'd be right about that fire. I've seen men shake clean out of their skins in cold like this.
1: I can't stop shaking.
2: Yeah, I got my possibles bag right here, Pilgrim. Kindling, flint, and stone.
3: Please, you must hurry.
2: Can't strike the flint. My hands are numb. Darndest thing I ever saw.
3: Help me clean snow off fire from last night.
2: What for? Them ashes are long cold.
3: No, I must find fire at bottom of ashes.
2: Wind's like cold steel. Your man don't get his fire soon, you're gonna lose him. You think you can ride, Pilgrim?
1: No.
3: Quick, bring kindling.
2: Well, I'll be. You found a hot ember. Give it here before the wind blows it out.
3: Take it.
2: Kindling caught. Any wood left?
3: A little.
1: The shakes won't stop.
3: I hold you.
2: Hey, what about me? I be cold, too.
3: You warm your hands over fire. Then find more wood.
2: No squaw orders this child round.
3: I warm my husband in his buffalo robe.
2: Darn your eyes. Man can't argue with that.
3: You find wood, then we all warm.
1: I got the shakes, man, P.G.
2: I'm already gone, partner.
3: Come close. I make you warm, husband.
2: Now, that be a fire.
1: Oh, it feels good. It feels real good.
2: I reckon White Bird took your shakes away.
1: I ain't one to talk about women folk.
2: I know, Pilgrim. When White Bird comes back from the creek, we'll have us a hot breakfast.
1: I reckon White Bird taught you something about building fires this morning.
2: That she did.
1: You know, P.G., I'm beginning to like her.
2: Better than keeping Tennessee values? Or are you still headed back Tennessee way when our partnership's up?
1: Well, Tennessee will always have a mighty pull for me. But White Bird's...
2: Most god-awful force in the world, a woman's delights is. Not a thing can save a man.
1: P.G., look, we got company.
4: Greetings, gents. Saw you smoke, and I come in for the warmth.
2: Pilgrim, don't let on now, but that voice... You keep coming, stranger.
1: You mean he be the one what bushwhacked you?
4: I feel right lucky finding you, gents.
2: That be him. That be Hawknose. Set yourself by the fire, friend. Breakfast won't be long.

0: Born green again, and here's the fourth act of Mountain Ways.
1: My Christian name be Thomas, gents.
2: I go by P.G. This here's William. Me and Will got horses to feed before we make breakfast.
1: Like a hand with them horses?
2: No, you just warm yourself by the fire.
3: I got the feed, P.G.
4: How can you turn your back on that bushwhacker?
2: Because I know how he operates.
4: You said he rides with Blackfeet.
2: He do. I count two of them in the trees about 50 yards back of where Hawknose set his tail down.
4: Sweet Lord. Whitebird went out that way.
2: Whitebird's got sense enough to look after her own.
4: I ain't leaving Whitebird to the Blackfeet.
2: Blackfeet'll jump us when we be all together.
4: But, P.G.?
2: Providence brung that bushwhacker into our camp. But it'd be me what puts a bullet through Hawknose. What you and me are going to do, partner, is sucker them Blackfeet right to us.
1: You look like you'd be expecting somebody, friend.
3: My squaw went down to the creek a while ago.
2: Whitebird's coming in now, Will.
3: You've gone so long, Whitebird, you set my heart pounding.
5: Husband, great danger. I find Blackfoot signed by creek.
2: Oh, you just ruined my surprise, Whitebird.
1: Hey. Watch where you're pointing your rifle.
2: Reckon you can't recognize me with my hat on. There. You remember me now?
1: I'd have swore I killed you when I tried that first time, critter.
3: P.G., he's holding the pistol underneath his coat.
2: The trees, Will.
3: How bad you shot?
2: I'd be belly shot.
5: Not good. Much blood.
3: These two rocks ain't enough cover for the three of us.
2: At least I put Hawknose under.
5: Hawknose fight with Blackfeet. Blackfeet are stupid warriors.
3: Well, they ain't too buffler-witted. And Blackfeet got us pinned down in a crossfire.
2: Can't be too many of them. They'd have rushed us by now if there were.
3: Give Whitebird your rifle. You'd be no help with that belly wound.
2: I'll show you what help I be. You and Whitebird break for the horses. I'll cover you with my rifle and the one Hawknose ain't got no use for no more.
3: Running out on you don't shine with me.
2: I'd have run out on you if I were in your moccasins. Take your man, Whitebird.
5: William say we stay with you.
3: Whitebird, you remember how I taught you to load my rifle?
5: I remember.
2: Oh, you'll be losing a fool's game, Pilgrim. Make a run for it whilst I can still squeeze a trigger.
3: You just keep my hands filled with lead, Whitebird.
2: Shivering in the cold last night turned you loco.
3: Blackfeet always take scalps in a fight. They ever be bought off?
2: Holy time. Blackfeet don't take scalps. It's when they'd be afraid of losing their own hair.
3: Well, you think they'd settle for the horses?
2: You can't give them our plews, not without a fight.
3: I'll be talking horses, P.G., not beaver.
5: Hawknose is not Blackfoot. Blackfeet no fight for his honor.
3: I think Whitebird's right. And once we get all our guns loaded, I'm going for the horses.
2: I'll cover you.
3: I've been counting the rifles, and I make out four. Odd should be with me.
5: My heart go with you, husband.
3: Yeah, I appreciate that, Whitebird.
2: Oh, get on with it, Pilgrim. This husband and wife talk pains my ears worse than the hole in my belly.
3: All right, then start shooting. I think I was too scared to call on you, Lord, at the time. At least, I don't recall praying as I ran to where the horses were tied. There weren't no time to pray. Whitebird and P.G. come close enough to hitting them Blackfeet braves, so I reached the horses without a scratch. They gave me time to untie the horses and send them running down the mountain. Them four horses kicked up enough confusion for me to make it back to P.G. and Whitebird without them Blackfeet even getting off a shot. You can put down that rifle now, Whitebird. I think we'd be done shooting.
5: You'd be well?
3: Yeah, I'd be fine. Hey, look! Look, P.G., them Blackfeet are rounding up our horses and making tracks. Woo-hoo!
2: My guess be they be coming back with more braves for our scalps.
5: P.G. be right. Blackfoot now know we have no horses. They know we be weak.
3: I kept one horse for us.
2: About time you start showing some mountain smarts, Pilgrim.
3: What's a body got to do to make you stop calling him Pilgrim?
2: Get that horse and ride out of here with Whitebird.
3: Whitebird, get your things.
2: No arguing, Will. It'd be for the best.
3: No arguing, P.G. We'll do it mountain way.
5: P.G. be right. The Blackfoot will come for us soon.
3: You'd be worried about the tracks of travel we'll leave in the snow?
5: Yes, and we will travel slow. We have but one horse.
3: I could never go back to Tennessee if and I left PG to them Blackfeet.
5: You be brave friend to PG. I think only of us.
3: Working as a team, Lord. It took Whitebird and me less than an hour to put the travois together. PG didn't complain when I laid him on the buffalo rope. He'd lost too much blood by then to do any complaining. We stuck to the high country, Whitebird and me on either side of the horse what was dragging PG. And all that mountain snow made the going real slow.
5: He breathed very hard.
3: Well, there's nothing we can do for PG before we reach your father's lodge.
6: Pilgrim, you ain't learned a thing, you darn fool.
3: I see Sleeping Beauty's back with us.
6: Thought you were going to leave me.
3: I told you. I'd settle this mountain way. The mountain way says you don't leave a man what's breathing for Blackfeet fodder.
5: You must rest.
6: I hurts too bad to rest. How long we been moving?
3: 4, maybe 5 hours. There's no sign of any Blackfeet.
6: They'll come.
5: My father's winter lodge be not many hills.
3: We be making for a Big Shoulders lodge.
6: There be enough of Blackfoot war party after our hides. Then it don't make no difference how close we get to Big Shoulders lodge.
3: It's a heck of a time for you to turn pessimist, Peachy.
6: Why'd I have to be right?
3: We best head for them trees.
5: I take horse. You watch for Blackfeet.
3: Where are them critters? You know where we be? Show your black faces.
7: Tonto, hey!
5: Father!
3: It's Big Shoulders. We got the Tennessee luck with us, PG.
6: Pilgrim. Pilgrim.
5: My husband not here.
6: This Big Shoulders lodge.
8: Tonto, medicine man come, make you sleep 2 days.
6: Yeah, I can't say as I know what your medicine man gimme, but I do admit I feel the better for it. Big Shoulders, how'd you run across us out on that mountain?
8: Oh, 2 Crow Braves hunt deer. Hear your rifles, come back my lodge. I take many Crow warriors, look for white men who fight Blackfeet. Find you.
5: My father not know who it was. William say we have Tennessee luck.
6: Where be Will now?
5: William go back for beaver pelts.
6: How long's he been gone?
8: 2 sons. William come back soon.
6: 2 days for a day's ride.
5: Much snow falls in mountain last night.
6: Maybe Will get himself lost. Who'd he take with him?
8: No man. William go alone.
6: Assuming Will be alive, and he be carrying enough pelts to make a tidy sum back in St. Louis.
5: No, William promise he come back.
6: To you?
8: William, plenty good man. Keep word.
6: Sure, he be good. Best partner ever had. Till now. But them pelts be the devil's own temptation.
5: William no leave you to Blackfeet, PG.
6: Maybe he figures that makes things square between him and me. And ain't you forgetting how he feels about Tennessee?
5: No.
6: Well, then, I'd say we both got something to fret about while we be waiting on our overdue partner.

Well, that'd be the long and short of it, Lord. I'm packing better than 300 beaver pelts on them ponies Big Shoulders lent me. I could cut loose PG's share and head back to St. Lou. With any luck, I'd end up a wealthy man. Or I could ride down into Big Shoulders' lodge, look into Whitebird's eyes, and probably never leave these mountains again. You or me, Lord, which way would you head? Darn cold just sitting on this ridge. You know what's funny, Lord? I ain't ever spoke to you as much as I have since I come into these mountains. Instead of making me a savage, these mountains brung me closer to you. I ain't never run out on a friend. And maybe it ain't legal-like in your eyes, Lord. But in these mountain ways, Whitebird and me be man and wife. I do thank you for listening. You'll be hearing from me, Lord. On that you have my word. Get on, horse!

0: Your host was Lauren Green. Our stars were Vic Perrin and Miles McNamara. Featured in the cast were Joan McCall, Len Behrman, and Ed McNamara. 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John Harlan speaking. 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
2: This is Andy Griffith. Join us tomorrow at this same time. I've got another story I think you'll find riotously amusing.

0: This is Andy Griffith. One subject people have misconceptions about is babies. You know, where they come from. And most of us heard some pretty strange explanations when we were growing up. Some of us got the traditional stork story. Others were told we were found on the doorstep. And some of our rural friends learned that there were the final crop of the cabbage patch. I was lucky because my parents didn't tell me any ridiculous stories like that. I was told I was picked out of a big blue catalog. But now that we're older, we all know the real stories about where babies come from, right? Wrong. We're in the office of Angus McCumulus, the director of placement.
1: Oh, 3 days on the job, and I've already misplaced the placement list. Think, Angus. What did you do with it? Oh, thank goodness Doris is here with me. Doris, have you seen the placement list?
2: It's in the upper left-hand drawer, sir.
1: Ah, there it is. I couldn't get along without you, Doris.
2: I realize that, sir. Placement office. One moment. A Mr. Doe on line 2, sir.
1: Why are they always named Doe? Thank you, Doris. Angus McCumulus here. I see. Oh, I don't think so, but let me check. I was right. No openings in Philly this week. Reno? Well, let's see. Yes, Reno's fine, Mr. Doe. How do Mr. and Mrs. Elmer Crutch on Lotus Lane sound to you? Wonderful. I'll book you for a 7:23 a.m. arrival. Oh, and they are slated for a boy. Right. Enjoy yourself. Bye.
0: And that's only the beginning of our story.
3: 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Our stars, Jesse White, June Whitley Taylor, and Hans Conried.
0: Angus McCumulus has recently been appointed director of placement. He's the one who arranges it so that souls can be sent down to Earth to start life anew as babies. But he's not exactly comfortable in his new job, and he still has a lot to learn.
1: Yes, Doris?
2: Sir, I couldn't help overhearing your conversation with that last caller.
1: Oh, well, I thought I handled them rather well.
2: To a point, sir.
1: Well, what does that mean?
2: Well, sir, up here in the placement office, we aren't allowed to tell the souls certain things about their upcoming lives.
1: Well, like what sort of things?
2: Like whether or not they're going to be a boy baby or a girl baby. It's one of the rules.
1: Of all the ridiculous. Why not?
2: Oh, it's not so ridiculous, sir. We do it that way so that everyone is surprised.
1: Oh, so you're telling me I made a mistake?
2: A small one, which I'm sure you won't repeat, sir.
1: Well, thank you for the vote of confidence, Doris. You know, switching jobs this late in one's

0: career calls for a certain adjustment period.
1: Well, if there's anything I can do to help ease the transition, sir, you just let me know.
0: So it will be just like the old days when I was dispatching guardian angels and you were my secretary.
1: Assistant.
0: Yeah, it will be like old times. You're still concerned with women's lib.
1: Well, sir, I think it only fair that a woman receive proper compensation and credit for the services she performs. And after all, I was more than a secretary to you, wasn't I?
0: More than a secretary? yes, well, now then, Doris, perhaps you could explain once more what all these large books are for?
1: I don't mind explaining, if you don't mind listening.
0: The explanation, please?
1: Yes, sir. Now, this volume here is for boy babies.
0: Mm-hmm.
1: This one for girl babies. This one is for multiple babies, twins, triplets, and so forth. This one is for only children. This one is for gifted children.
0: Oh, hold it. Hold it. Are you serious, Doris?
1: Why, yes, sir. And these books must be consulted every time we receive a baby request from one of our agents. And then all the pertinent information is entered on these forms here. See? There's even a section for birthmarks.
0: I suppose I'll get used to it. Tell me, Doris, why is everyone up here named Doe?
1: I was told it's necessary to avoid confusion.
0: Well, it only increases my confusion. Suppose I get a message that John Doe called and wants me to call him back. How am I supposed to know who to call?
1: You've got a point there, sir.
0: Oh, you're darn right I do.
1: Actually, souls are not stationed here on a permanent basis. And since all of them return to Earth sooner or later, it really doesn't matter if they all have the same name while they're up here, does it?
0: No. Let me get this straight, Doris. All of the souls up here eventually end up down there?
1: Right. To finish up unfinished business or to learn a lesson they didn't learn the previous time around.
0: Ah, I get it now. This place must be Limbo, right?
1: Actually, it's East Limbo, sir. We specialize in problem cases.
0: Oh, I didn't think there would be any problem cases up here.
1: Oh, we get them from time to time. Usually we receive a directive or a phone call from you-know-who.
0: You-know-who?
1: You-know-who.
0: Oh, you-know-who. Oh, yes. It's been a long time since I've talked to him. How is the old boy, anyway?
1: As all-knowing as ever, sir.
0: I'll get it, Doris. Placement office, Angus McCumula speaking. Hello, sir. Old boy, sir? Well, I was just joking, sir. Yes, of course, sir. We don't joke like that up here. Of course, sir. New order, sir? Am I being reassigned again? Yes, I'll shut up and listen, sir. Uh-huh. Yes, sir. Well, we can certainly handle it, sir. Thank you, sir. Goodbye.
1: You know who, sir?
0: Yes. I can see I'll have to watch what I say. He doesn't miss a thing, does he?
1: Not to my knowledge. Did he give you new orders, sir?
0: New orders? Oh, yes, Doris. A special project of his. Something to do with the reincarnation of great minds.
1: That sounds important, sir.
0: Well, I don't understand all the details yet, but he said he'd send us a list of the great minds we would be sending down to Earth.
1: And in the meantime?
0: He didn't say, but I imagine you know who would want us to set aside our regular duties and concentrate entirely on this new project.
1: Did he say that, sir?
0: Well, no, not exactly. He didn't.
1: Then you'd be breaking the rules, sir.
0: Nonsense. Sometimes you have to read between the lines. You can't go by the book all the time. Now then, we'll have to set up a command post, have some bright red telephones installed, maybe knock out a wall or two. Now that must be the messenger with the list. Come in!
2: Good day, lady and gentlemen. Is this where I come to return to Earth?
1: Yes, it is.
2: Good.
0: Well, we're not doing any of that at present. You'll have to come back later.
2: Oh, I understand now. You think I'm just an ordinary soul, another John Doe you can give the runaround to, Mr.
0: McCumulus. Angus McCumulus.
2: Well, actually, Mr. McCumulus, I am an important man, and I must be returned to Earth right away.
0: Of course you are.
2: Yeah, well, perhaps if I tried another approach. I was told to come here and that you would see to it that I was properly dispatched to Earth to resume my brilliant work.
0: Resume your work? You've been down there recently?
2: Well, of course I have. Don't you read the history books?
0: Well, then, what's the rush to go again? Give somebody else a chance.
2: My good man, I must get back down there. The Earth is sorely in need of a brilliant mind like mine.
0: It is?
2: But someone like you would have a problem understanding something as simple as that.
0: Oh, what does that mean?
2: Simply that a man with your obvious insecurities is unable to think for himself and act decisively.
0: Oh, I am I?
2: I also observe that you would be unable to react rationally and that you would have to rely on brute force to resolve your problem.
0: Uh-huh.
2: Take your hands off me, please.
0: So I can think for myself, eh, wise guy? Doris, open that door.
1: Yes, sir.
2: If you don't unhand me this minute, I will be forced to consult with your superior.
0: Good day, Mr. Doe! Yeah, I see what you mean now by problem cases. That guy gave me a pain in the you-know-where.
1: The you-know-where, sir?
0: Well, forget it, Doris. I just hope our Mr. Doe doesn't return, because if he does, I'll give him a pain in the you-know-where.

0: Angus McCumulus has just evicted an insistent soul named John Doe from his office. Doe claimed he was an important man on Earth, and he even dropped a few hints about himself. I wonder who he could have been.
1: Can you imagine? The nerve of that guy coming in here and expecting me to drop everything I was doing and send him down to Earth.
2: But you weren't doing anything, sir.
1: Whose side are you on, Doris? Well, never mind. You realize, of course, that Mr. Doe knew very little about psychology. All he had to do was come in here and flatter me. I would have moved heaven and earth to make an exception for him.
2: Moved heaven and earth, sir?
1: Oh, forget it. It's a saying, Doris. As it stands now, Mr. Doe will go down to earth over my dead body.
2: You can't have a dead body, sir. You're up here.
1: Oh, what would I do without you, Doris? Well, I know one thing for sure. I'm sticking to the rules and regulations from here on out, and that means no exceptions, right?
2: Actually, no, sir. This directive just arrived. Number 9195.
1: Oh, let me see that. When appropriate exceptions must be made. I don't get it, Doris. This rule says it's okay for me to break the rules. Now, how am I supposed to run this office with regulations like that, huh?
2: It does present a problem, sir.
1: I'll say it does, and if I'm not careful, I could make a big mistake and really mess everything up. We could have another Watergate on our hands.
2: Watergate, sir?
1: It's a hotel on Earth, Doris.
2: Why would we have a hotel on our hands, sir?
1: Oh, forget it. How should I know? This Doe character has me all confused. I might as well let anyone who walks in here and insults me have a trip to Earth.
2: That isn't so, sir. Hello, placement office? Yes, he is. Hold the line. It's for you, sir. A Mr. John Doe?
1: Oh, of course. Who else would it be? Thank you, Doris. Hello, Mr. Doe. Oh, the John Doe who was just here. Well, what do you want? No, you made yourself perfectly clear. That's why I threw you out, remember? Give you another chance to explain your situation. Not on your life. I'd rather spend a week in New Jersey.
2: Sir, remember directive number 9195.
1: Directive number? Oh, all right. All right, Doe, come on over. What's it coming to, Doris, when I have to make exceptions for character like Doe? All right, come in already.
3: Thank you so much for seeing me like this, Mr. McCumulus. I'm afraid I wasn't very agreeable before, was I?
1: As a matter of fact, you were obnoxious, Mr. Doe. Have a seat.
3: Obnoxious is the correct word, all right. That's exactly what I was. Has anyone ever told you that you have a charming way with words?
1: You got 5 minutes, Doe. Talk.
3: But I can't imagine what got into me, sir. Here you are doing all this important work, and I presume to tell you how to do it. It's obvious that you know what you are doing. But just look at the way you handle yourself. The calm, steady gaze, the forceful slouch. If I may say so, sir, you simply exude confidence and authority.
1: Well, I try to do my best.
3: Would that we all could perform our duties as well as you, sir.
1: Yeah, things would run a bit more smoothly, wouldn't they?
3: How perceptive of you to say that, sir. You have seen through my charade.
1: I have?
3: Oh, I should have known that you would have penetrated my cover and deciphered my true mission.
1: Certainly, you can't put anything over on Angus McCumulus. What did you say your mission was?
3: Why, of course, you knew it all along, but my true mission is to help people make sense out of their lives on Earth.
1: Well, that makes sense.
3: You are also a genuine wit, sir.
1: Well, yes, I am, aren't I?
3: Anyway, people today have all sorts of identity problems. They don't know who they are or who they're going to be, especially women.
1: Doris, please don't slam that filing cabinet.
2: Yes, sir.
1: And you're going to change all that?
3: Oh, well, of course not, but I'm going to help them be satisfied with who they are. With therapy.
1: Therapy?
3: Oh, you bet your sweet id, kid. You have the crazy person lay on a couch and tell you his life story. Do you know there are psychiatrists down there who don't even use couches anymore?
1: Why, that's ridiculous.
3: Of course it is. Now, you can see why I need to get down there right away. And to top it off, there are even lady psychiatrists.
1: No. Lady psychiatrists?
3: Yeah, women shrinks. Can you imagine telling your problems to one of them?
1: Doris, please don't slam that cabinet again.
2: I'll try, sir.
3: So if I can just get down to Earth in a hurry, I know I can remedy the situation.
1: Well, don't you think it might be a little difficult changing women's behavior?
3: Well, you are forgetting. I have psychology on my side. I can make them feel insecure and dependent on the men.
1: Doris, how many times do I have to tell you?
2: Save it, sir. I've had about all I can stand of this male chauvinist bull.
3: Oh, so the tooth hurts, does it?
2: And something else is going to hurt when I get finished.
3: Was that a veiled threat?
2: Yes, and you're welcome to be present for the unveiling.
1: Now, Doris, please calm down.
3: You are letting your emotions get the better of you.
2: You're darn right I am, and in a minute my emotions are going to get the better of you.
1: Doris, put that book down.
3: I hope it isn't loaded.
2: Take that, you fraud!
1: Look out!
3: Not fraud! Fraud!
2: And that!
3: No, help me. This lady has gone crazy.
1: Doris, this is a shocking display. Now, please stop at this instant.
2: Not until I crease his cranium.
1: Now, Doris! Oh. Well, I hope you're satisfied. You just ruined one of our placement books. There are pages all over the office.
2: I'm sorry, sir. I'll have it repaired at the bookbinder's immediately.
3: Well, I happen to know a good man who binds books.
2: And yeah. I happen to know a good woman who binds books, and that's where I'm taking it.
3: You know, you are a very stubborn person. Were you ever frightened by a mule?
2: Oh, no, you don't. I'm not going to fall for that. You're not going to psychoanalyze me.
3: But you might learn something.
2: How could I possibly learn something from someone like you who doesn't feel that women are as independent as men?
3: But it is true. Just watch little kids when they are playing. Little girls play with dolls, but little boys play by themselves.
2: So what does that prove, Mr. Doe?
3: It proves that my theories are correct, that little girls envy boys. They secretly wish to be boys.
2: Oh, brother. Mother.
3: You see, you didn't say, oh, sister.
2: Sir, must we send him down to Earth?
1: Now, Doris.
2: Well, if I have any say in the matter, we won't make an exception for this phony.
1: Remember directive number 9195, Doris?
2: Directive number?
1: When appropriate, exceptions.
2: Well, if he goes, I go.
1: Oh, come on now, Doris. Let's not make a big issue out of this.
2: I'm serious. We'll just see how well you can run this office without me.
3: Oh, I think she is threatening you, Mr. McCumulus.
1: Is that a threat, Doris?
2: A threat, sir? I should think you should consider where you would be if I didn't inform you of all the new policy changes and answer the phones and take messages.
1: Well, I'd probably be...
2: out pounding the clouds looking for another job.
1: That's where you're wrong, Doris. I could get along just fine without you.
3: This is a marvelous exchange, you two. Keep it going. Get all the hostility out. Don't keep it bottled up inside. Hey, why are you both looking at me like that? Stay away from me, you two. I'm an important man.
1: Doris, open the door.
2: With pleasure, sir.
3: You need to put me down. You'll both regret this.
2: Fat chance. Good riddance.
1: I believe he was trying to use us, Doris.
2: It's called psychology, sir.
1: Well, it'll be a cold day in you-know-where when someone pulls the wool over my eyes.
2: Sir, someone slipped this directive under the door.
1: Oh? This is it, Doris. The one you-know-who called about. Directive number 4893B. Reincarnation of Great Minds.
2: Hello, placement office.
1: The following great minds will be returned to Earth.
2: Yes, he's here, sir. Would you care to speak with him?
1: Madame Curie, Abraham Lincoln, Abner Doubleday, Sigmund Freud.
2: Excuse me, sir.
1: Please, Doris, not now.
2: An important phone call, sir.
1: They're all important, Doris.
2: It's you-know-who, sir.
1: You-know-who? Well, don't keep him waiting, Doris. Let me talk to him.
2: Yes, sir.
1: Well, hello, sir, and how are you this fine day? Right, sir. Yes, now that you mention it, I I did throw a John Doe out of my office. I wasn't supposed to do that. He's one of the great minds we'll be sending down to Earth? Suffering seraphim. Why does this always happen to me?

0: things considered, it really is a miracle when a healthy young baby arrives in this world. So you'd think that the sex of the child would be a secondary consideration for everyone involved. But some folks have very definite ideas about that, as we will soon learn.
1: Yes, sir, I'm still here. Yes, Mr. Doe will receive the full cooperation of this office. Yes, we'll see to it that he is born into the right atmosphere, sir. Yes, sir. Goodbye, sir. Suffering seraphim, Doris.
2: Then we're stuck with Mr. Doe, sir?
1: Until we can stick someone on Earth with him. That must be him.
2: I'll open the door, sir.
3: Hi, you beautiful. I bought you some daffodils.
2: I'm allergic to daffodils.
3: Oh, I'm sorry. I thought all women liked flowers.
2: That's how much you know.
1: Have a seat, Mr. Doe. Now then, here are some photos of possible parents. You might want to look them over.
3: Ah, well, this couple looks interesting. Who are they?
1: Well, let's see. That's a couple in Bethlehem. A Mary and Joseph.
3: Oh, forget it. That's too far away.
1: I meant Bethlehem, Pennsylvania.
3: No, not interested.
1: Right, then how about this couple?
3: Well, she looks all right, but he looks a bit strange. Have you got any other?
1: Okay. How about these folks?
3: No, that man is bald. I don't want to inherit that.
1: Oh, all right. How about these folks here?
3: Come on, would you want your father to have a mustache like that? And that Hawaiian shirt is your daughter.
1: Oh, Mr. Doe, you've looked at every eligible couple, and you've managed to find something wrong with each and every one of them.
3: So I have high standards.
1: You know, and I've noticed something else about you.
3: About me?
1: In every single instance, you objected to the husband. I get the impression you might have an identity problem.
3: Who, me?
1: Do you have another explanation?
3: All of a sudden I need an explanation? Am I on trial or something?
1: Well, of course not. I just thought it might help me to know what it is you're looking for in a father.
3: Well, he'll have to be different from the last one I had.
1: Oh, the both of you didn't get along?
3: I don't want to talk about it.
1: But sometimes talking about it helps. Look, I could clear a space here on my desk. You could lie down.
3: Oh, would you?
1: Certainly. There. Now, up you go. So, tell me all about your father, Mr. Doe.
3: Well, to begin with, he named me Sigmund. I mean, what kind of a name is Sigmund? And he said I'd never amount to anything, and then he made me get rid of all my baseball cards.
1: Oh, that's just awful. Please, I can't bear anymore.
3: Well, he made me read books about psychology while the other kids were out stealing candy and being normal.
1: Just stop. That's enough.
3: Yeah, well, so now you'll understand why I'm so picky about my papa.
1: Oh, you poor man. You need a kind, nurturing environment. I'm going to break the rules for you.
2: You're making a mistake, sir.
1: No, I'm making an exception, Doris. This poor man needs our help. And remember directive number 9195.
2: If you insist, sir. But I won't be held responsible if anything goes wrong.
1: Doris?
2: Yes, sir?
1: Buzz off.
2: Oh.
1: Now then, Mr. Doe.
3: Oh, call me Ziggy, please.
1: All right, Ziggy. I'm going to let you actually look in on some couples on Earth.
3: You mean I get to watch them and everything?
1: Uh-huh. And this way you get a real good idea about the people you'll be living with.
3: Oh, well, this is really very nice of you. I knew behind that gruff exterior be their kind heart, sir.
1: Call me Angus. Now, let's just step over here to the video scanner. I'll just turn on the set. Now, those are future parents.
3: Hey, they are on a picnic. Ooh, I like picnic.
4: This looks like a nice spot, dear.
5: Oh, it's beautiful here. The creek and the trees and the warm breeze. This spot is perfect.
4: Here, let me help you sit down.
3: Yeah, she's not bad for a girl.
1: Yeah, she's rather nice.
5: Thank you, honey. Won't be long now before we're bringing a little baby along on these outings.
4: I'm getting excited. Are you?
5: Of course I am. I'm anxious to meet this little person inside me.
4: Do you think it's a boy or a girl?
5: I think it's a girl.
4: Well, you know how I feel.
5: Let me guess. You want a boy so you can name him Junior.
4: Why not? And we can play catch together and go to baseball games.
3: Oh, my father never took me to baseball games. We didn't even have them.
4: And we can be buddies. That's very important.
6: Well, yeah, that's very important.
4: And I want him to know that whenever he has a problem, he can come to his old man for advice and understanding.
6: Ach, yeah, advice and understanding.
4: He can even borrow the car to go out on a date.
6: Daddy!
1: He can't hear you, Siggy.
6: Wait for me, Papa!
1: I better turn this thing off.
6: What did you do to my father?
1: I didn't do a thing except turn off the set. Now then, I take it you've decided on this couple as your parents.
6: Absolutely, they are perfect.
1: Now, you sure you wouldn't want to see some more couples?
6: Oh, I don't need to see. They are so wonderful. I want to be sent down right away.
1: Well, it may be a few more days before we can send you down there. We must let nature take her course.
6: Naturally, yeah. I'm so pleased I don't mind waiting one bit. Here's a number where you can reach me.
1: All right, I'll contact you within the next few days. Siggy.
6: Oh, marvelous, Angus. In the meantime, I'm going to brush up on my baby talk.

0: Andy Griffith again, and here's the fourth act of East of Limbo. Doris's feelings have been hurt, and I wonder how long it will take Angus to catch on.
1: Here's Mr. Doe's paperwork, Doris. I believe he's ready to be put in the outgoing basket, the blue one for boys. Doris, are you listening to me?
2: Yes, sir, I'm listening.
1: Well, is something the matter? Is it something I said?
2: You did tell me to buzz off, sir.
1: I did.
2: And you took sides with that awful Mr. Doe or Siggy or whatever his name is. His attitude toward women is an abomination. Do you realize that he could set the cause of women back 50 years down there?
1: Oh, I think you're overreacting, Doris.
2: I am not. I still think if there's any way to prevent Mr. Doe from returning to Earth, we should do it.
1: Well, you're forgetting the executive order from you-know-who. If we disobey him, we'll be out of our jobs quicker than you can say unemployment.
2: Well, perhaps you've got a point there, sir. Well,
1: of course I do. We're getting a bit old to be standing in a bread line. Oh, what did I say now? Now, please don't cry, Doris.
2: Are we getting old, sir?
1: Oh, it's just a figure of speech. We don't have to worry about that up here.
2: Working in this office and sending babies down to Earth all the time. Well, it makes a girl wonder.
1: Wonder about what?
2: Oh, when she's going to get married and start her own family.
1: Well, don't you worry about that, Doris. You'll find the right man someday.
2: Angus McCumulus, you mean to say that we've been together all these years and you never once thought about marriage?
1: Well, I'd really like to think about it. Well, I'll get it. Hello, placement office. You want to order a baby? Okay, go right ahead. Answer that, Doris.
2: Yes, sir. Hello, placement office. Of course I'll take your order for a baby.
1: Thank you. Goodbye. I'll get it. Placement office, order a baby? Sure, go ahead.

0: I don't know about you, sir, but I'm bushed.
1: And with good reason, Doris. We've been at it for 2 straight days now. I've never seen anything like it.
0: I think we've experienced our first baby boom.
1: I tell you, I couldn't answer one more call.
0: It does seem to have quieted down, sir.
1: Why don't we take a break, huh? We could put on that tape-recorded message that tells everyone we're not here.
0: Oh, that's a wonderful idea, sir.
1: I know this nice, quiet place around the corner. We could have a wonderful, peaceful dinner.
0: Let's go before the phone rings again.
1: That's a good idea. Suffering seraphim. Don't answer it, Doris.
0: What if it's someone calling about their very first baby?
1: Then they'll just have to wait until we've had dinner. That's all. Now, come on.
0: I can't. I'm an old softy. Hello, placement office? Who? Oh, you. It's for you, sir.
1: Who is it?
0: John Doe. Remember him?
1: Oh, I forgot all about him. Tell him I've gone away so we can go to dinner.
0: I think you'd better talk to him, sir.
1: Oh, rats. Well, yes, Mr. Doe. Of course I didn't forget about you. I know it's been 2 days, but we've been swamped lately, and I didn't have a chance to get back to you. I know you need to get down there in a hurry, so I'll check on the situation. I'll get back to you. All right? Goodbye. All the rotten times to call.
0: Make him wait, sir. Let's have our dinner first.
1: Well, I think we'd better wait a moment, Doris. Something tells me I should monitor the parents he selected.
0: Women's intuition?
1: Very funny. Now, it'll only take me a second to look at the video scanner here. Ah, there they are, at home, in bed.
0: Honey. See, they're asleep, sir. Everything's all right.
1: Now, just wait a minute, Doris.
2: Honey, wake up, please.
3: Yeah? What?
2: I think it's time, dear.
3: Time for what?
2: You know the B-A-B-Y.
3: B-A-B-Y.
4: Baby. Yikes, why didn't you say so? Come on, we've got to run. Where's my hat? Where's the car? Have we got enough gas? Well, don't just lay there in bed. Come on, this is an emergency.
0: I'm glad the husband is keeping a cool head.
1: He does seem like the excitable type.
2: Don't go all to pieces, honey. There's plenty of time.
4: Don't you watch television? There's never enough time. If we don't leave right this minute, you could have the baby on the freeway.
2: Now you're being so silly.
4: What's the matter? What happened?
2: A contraction. The muscles are working to get the baby out.
4: What did I tell you? There's not a moment to lose. I'll get the suitcase. Where is it? I don't see it.
2: It's on the top shelf. Oh! There's another one.
4: I almost got it, dear. Don't panic.
2: Honey, are you all right? Honey, speak to me. Oh, he's out cold.
0: Why did you turn it off?
1: Well, you saw what happened. I have to get in touch with Doe in a hurry. He's got to get down there on the double.
0: But I want to know what happened.
1: We don't have time for that, Doris.
0: How can you be so insensitive? I'm turning it back on.
1: All right, have it your way. Now, where did I put the number he gave me? Doris, I don't see Doe's number anywhere. What did you do with it?
0: Me? I didn't do anything with it.
1: Oh, come on. I know you don't want Doe to go down there, so you took the number and hid it.
0: I did no such thing, sir.
1: All right, then. What did I do with it? Help me find it, please.
0: You have an odd habit of placing your messages in that planter, sir.
1: Ah, here it is. Oh, what would I do without you, Doris?
0: Sometimes I wonder, sir.
1: No, I'll just give Mr. Doe a call and everything will be fine. I hope he hasn't stepped out for anything. Oh, hello, Mr. Doe. It's Angus McCumulus from the placement office. Say, have you got a cold or something? Because you sure don't sound like Mr. Doe. Are you sure you're Mr. Doe?
0: Hurry, sir. Please hurry.
1: All right. Raise your right hand and I'll authorize you to go down to Earth.
0: There's no time for the entire speech, sir.
1: Oh, all right. Whoever you are, get down to Earth on the double. Oh, wait. The address is 1245 Clavicle Court, Los Angeles, California. That's... What? The zip code? How do you know where would I know?
0: Is Mr. Doe on his way, sir?
1: Oh, somebody is.
0: What do you mean, sir?
1: Well, I'm not so sure it's Mr. Doe we send down.
0: Wasn't that his number you called?
1: Well, I think so, but it didn't sound like him.
0: Well, maybe you had a bad connection.
1: I certainly hope so, Doris. Because if I didn't, I just made a very big mistake.

0: Out of all the souls named John Doe, you'll be pleased to know that Angus McCumulus did indeed find the right one. And at this very moment, John Doe is speeding through the heavens to his new life on earth. So everything is all right, right? Wrong. Let's listen in on John Doe's thoughts.
1: Gee, it's great to be on my way at last. Just think, in a little while I'll be in my new surroundings with my new bands. And it won't be long before I'm a young man exposing the world to my brilliant series about the mind. I wonder if my new parents will let me keep my old last name. It would certainly help. And maybe I'll have a better first name than Sigmund. Something like, Bill or Frank. Ach, yeah. I wonder if that goof at the placement office ever got wise to me. I bet they were sorry to see me go.
2: Doris? Doris? Here's the note. Dear Angus, went to pick up something. Be right back, Doris. It's okay with me. Well, I'll just relax in my favorite chair here. What a relief to be rid of that Doe character. Doris was right. He could set the cause of women back 50 years down there. Well, maybe I shouldn't have let him go down. No. No, Angus, for once you did the right thing. Doris?
3: I'm back, sir. Oh, I thought I'd never get through. There's a mob of souls waiting to get in here. They must have heard about the baby boom.
2: Let them wait. What do you got there?
3: Oh, this is that book I sent to the bindery, remember?
2: Bindery?
3: Yes. Remember when the book with all the baby boy listings fell apart after I hit Mr. Doe?
2: Yeah, it's coming back to me now. Those were all of the baby boy listings? Why are you laughing, Doris?
3: You know why, sir.
2: Oh, I'm afraid I do. Doris, see if you can find me the listings for new jobs.
1: Oh, boy, it's almost time. Why don't they ever say, oh, girl, oh, girl? I'll figure that out later. Well, here we go. One bouncing baby boy coming up. Wait a minute. I feel different. Something's wrong here. There's been a mistake.
3: What a beautiful baby.
4: It's perfect, honey. And you know something?
3: No, tell me.
4: That's all that matters, even if the baby is a girl.

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Your host was Andy Griffith. Our stars were Jesse White, June Whitley Taylor, and Hans Conried. 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John Harlan speaking. 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

0: 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Tonight's titles were Mountain Ways, and East of Limbo. 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This is your hostess, Sharon, saying thanks for listening. Until then, have a good one.
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0: Good evening. 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
1: It's the Amos and Andy Christmas Show, brought to you by Rinso, the only soap that contains sodium. 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

0: It's the day before Christmas. Morning crowds are milling about Lenox Avenue in Harlem, doing their last-minute shopping. Andy is out with Amos's little girl, Arbadella, on their annual Christmas tour of the department store windows. Right now, they're looking at a little doll in one of the windows.
1: Yeah, that sure is a pretty doll, Arbadella.
2: Yes, that's the one I wrote and asked Santa Claus to bring me. But Daddy said I wrote the letter too late. You see, I only wrote it 2 days ago.
1: Yeah, well, maybe your papa ain't got the money. I mean, that ain't giving Santa Claus much time. You gotta write him before that.
2: Isn't she pretty, though, Uncle Andy? Daddy said Santa Claus would bring her to me next Christmas.
1: Oh, sure. You see, that'll give him more time.
2: We're having a good time today, ain't we, Uncle Andy?
1: Yeah.
2: I like being out with you.
1: Yeah, and I like being out with you, too, Arbadella. But I guess we gotta be getting on home now.
2: Do you think Mommy and Daddy will be home yet?
1: Oh, sure. They say they'd be home at noon.
2: Uncle Andy, let me just look at the doll once more.
1: Oh, sure, honey.
2: She's beautiful. She's a talking doll, too.
1: Yeah, talking doll. They is the best ones, all right.
2: That sure is a pretty dress she's got on. But when Santa Claus brings her to me next year, I'm going to make her a lot more pretty dresses. Pink ones. I can hardly wait till next Christmas. It's only a year.
3: You sure got a lot of Christmas presents here to wrap up.
1: Yeah, Lightning, I want to get them all wrapped up now, so I ain't got to do it this afternoon or tonight.
3: What has you got in this box here, Miss Andy?
1: Well, go ahead, look at it. Just some handkerchiefs that I'm going to give that gal friend of mine, Evelyn Bennett.
3: Evelyn Bennett?
1: Yeah.
3: Wait a minute, Miss Andy. These has the letter C embroidered in the corner.
1: Yeah, well, last year I was going to give them to that gal Carmen that I was going with, but we busted up.
3: With the letter C on there, I don't see how you can give them to Evelyn Bennett.
1: Well, I thought of that, too. So for the last 3 days, I've been calling her Cookie.
3: Look out, Miss Andy. Here come the Kingfish, Miss Van Porter.
1: Yeah, come in, fellas. Come in.
4: Well, hello there, Andy. Lightning, Merry Christmas, fellas.
5: Hello, boys. How are you?
4: Well, see you wrapping all your Christmas presents, Andy. Anytime you want me to turn my back and not look, just say the word.
1: Yeah, well, I ain't bought you a present, Kingfish.
4: Oh, you ain't got around to it yet, huh? Well, don't worry about it, Brother Andy. You still got time. You know, me and my wife was talking about the same thing just this morning. She said to me, she say, George, do you think any of your friends is going to give you that bathrobe you got in the corner window at the Globe department store? And I say, honey, you mean the blue one with the red sash around? She say, yeah, you know it's marked 395. And I say, that's the one size 40. Yeah. Funny thing how me and my wife talk back and forth, ain't it?
5: Yes, and you could use a new bathrobe, Kingfish. That one you greeted me in yesterday certainly was a mess.
4: Yeah, it was.
5: You shook hands with me right through the pocket.
4: Yeah, by the way, Andy, I just thought of something. Tell me this. How big is that door at your boarding house?
1: Why?
4: Well, I'm coming up to see you tomorrow morning with a pretty big package. Well, if I can't get it in there, though, we can always take the door off the hinges and get the thing in there for you.
1: Yeah. You know, this is kind of embarrassing, because I is broke and I can't afford to buy nothing for you.
4: Nothing at all?
1: That's right. Say, what time you expect to be up with that big package?
4: Well, on second thought, I might not be as early as I expected to be.
1: Well, I'll be there all morning.
4: Well, don't wait for me, Andy. You see, I got a lot of packages to deliver. I might not get around to you till February or March.
1: I know there'd be something like that.
3: Miss Andy, I've been trying to wrap one of these packages here. This is a hard one.
5: My, what in the world is that?
1: Oh, that's a little toy automobile. I got that for Amos Jr. You wind it up, it scoots around the floor, backs up and everything. Hey, wait a minute, I'll show you.
4: Well, see that. Mm-hmm. Well, look at that thing go, will you?
5: Say, that is the cutest thing I've ever seen.
4: Yeah. You see the way the thing went around the corner there and everything?
5: Well, look at here, will you? It's even got a license number.
4: Yeah, let me have it, Henry. I want to shoot it around the floor again myself.
5: Well, I can wind it myself, Kingfish.
4: Well, wait a minute. Let me do it, Henry. I asked you for it.
5: Yes, but I picked it up first.
4: Well, now, wait a minute here.
1: Now, don't break it, fellas.
4: Yeah, well,
1: don't break it.
4: Wait a minute, can't I work the thing?
5: Kingfish, I'm going to work it. Let's not be childish about this.
4: All right. But I'm next on the thing.
1: Now, wait a minute. Hold it, fellas. Hold it. I'm going to put it back in the box now before it gets broke. And I got things to do around here, too. You children better run along home now.
4: Yeah, by the way, you coming over to the gathering at the lodge hall this afternoon, ain't you?
1: Oh, yeah, I'll be there. Looking forward to that thing.
4: Oh, yeah, you know, all the boys is getting together over there. The Christmas spirit, gonna have refreshments, slap everybody on the back, all that stuff. Have a little present for each member, too.
5: Yes, the whole gang's gonna be there. See you then, Andy.
4: Well, come on, Henry, let's go. So long, Andy.
5: Yes, good day, Andy, my friend. And may the Yuletide season bring you much Noel. And besides that, a very Merry Christmas.
3: Miss Andy, I have wrapped in this package of colored crayons that you bought for Arbidella.
1: Yeah, wrap that up. This ain't much of a gift to give a kid, is it?
3: Well, it ain't bad, Miss Andy.
1: She might not even like crayons. I don't know.
3: Yeah, but she might and she might not. After all, you don't know what she likes.
1: The funny part of it is, Lighton, I do know what she likes.
3: Well, even if you do know, it don't make no difference because you is broke. You ain't got no money to buy nothing more.
1: Yeah, that's what's troubling me. I is broke. I ain't got a cent. Say, Lightning, what time is it?
3: Nearly 1 o'clock.
1: Yeah. Say, wait a minute. I got an idea. I think I'm going to walk down to that department store on the corner. I'll see you later.
6: You want to see me?
1: I guess so. Is you the gentleman to do the hiring here for the department store?
6: That's right. My name is Simmons.
1: Yeah, well, I was wondering if you need any extra sales help here for the last-minute rush this afternoon. I would work hard.
6: Well, we did need extra help up until this morning, but I think we can get through the rest of the day with the salespeople we have.
1: Oh. Well, thanks just the same, Mr. Thanks.
6: Oh, wait just a minute.
1: Yes, sir.
6: Maybe you can do it.
1: What's that?
6: Well, one of our Santa Claus's helpers was called home. His wife was taken ill suddenly, and we could use somebody to take his place. You think you could do it?
1: Be Santa Claus's helper?
6: That's right.
1: Well, I ain't never done it before, but... Sure, I can do it.
6: Fine. Now, if you'll come down to the fourth floor, I'll give you your Santa Claus suit and whiskers and tell you just what you're supposed to do.
1: Oh, thank you, sir. Thank you.
6: Well, Mr. Brown, the Santa Claus suit seems to fit you very well.
1: Yes, sir, that's all right.
6: Here's your seat right here.
1: Yeah.
6: You just have the children to come up one at a time, and if you run into any difficulties of any kind, just call the floor walker.
1: Yes, sir. If I have any trouble, I'll call the floor walker.
6: Well, good luck, Santa.
1: Yeah. Well, I'll get started. All right, Sonny, you was first. Come right up here and sit on Santa Claus's lap. That's the boy. Now, tell Santa Claus, what you want for Christmas?
7: I want a jet-propelled plane and a tank.
1: A jet-propelled plane and a tank. What's your name, Sonny?
7: Oliver Smith.
1: Yeah, well, Oliver Smith, huh? Is you done been a good boy all year?
7: Yes.
1: I could have seen that, but I even asked you. Yeah, you is a nice little fella. I bet you drinks up all of your milk at every meal, don't you?
7: No, I don't.
1: You don't?
7: No.
1: You drink part of it, though, don't you?
7: No, I don't drink none of it.
1: None of it, huh?
7: No, and I ain't never gonna drink none of it, neither.
1: Old floor walker. Can you come over here, floor walker?
7: If Santa Claus brings me the jet plane and the tank, I'll drink my milk.
1: Never mind, floor walker. That's a good little boy, Oliver. You just hang up your stocking and everything's going to be all right.
7: Okay. Thank you, Santa Claus.
1: You're welcome.
7: Am I next?
1: Yeah, you is next. My, my, what a nice little girl. Sit right here on my knee. Now tell me, what is your name?
7: Henrietta Lewis.
1: Well, that's a pretty name, too. And that's a pretty little dress you got on there, too.
7: My mother made it for me. See the ribbon?
1: Yeah, that's good, all right. Henrietta, you is one of the sweetest little girls I done ever see. Now, tell me, what do you want for Christmas?
7: A football.
1: A football?
7: Yes, and some boxing gloves and a drum.
1: Boxing gloves and a drum? Well, wait a minute, Jerry. What does a little girl like you want with them things?
7: Oh, I don't want them for myself.
1: Oh. Well, who does you want them for?
7: My little brother.
1: Your brother?
7: You see, he's sick in bed and he couldn't come down here.
0: Oh, well, that's too bad.
7: I just wanted to make sure he gets a present.
1: Well, now, that sure is sweet of you, Henrietta. And I can tell you right now that Santa Claus is going to take care of him.
7: Thank you. Merry Christmas, Santa Claus.
1: Merry Christmas, honey. All right, who's next?
8: Oh, hello, Santa Claus. Hello, that's Santa Claus.
1: Well, Gabby Gibson, what are you doing here in the toy department?
8: Just came up to get my new girl a present.
1: In the toy department?
8: Yeah, she got the mentality of an 8-year-old child.
1: Oh, listen, Gabby.
8: But seriously, Andy, I'm just out Christmas shopping.
1: Yeah, well, look, on that table over there, they got some dolls that when you squeeze them, they say, Mama.
8: That ain't nothing. I go around with one, and when I squeeze her, she says, lovely, lovely.
1: Well, who is the next one now?
9: Hey, quit shoving you. I'm next.
1: Hey, no fighting there, boys, now. No fighting.
9: Oh, I tried to push it ahead of me. I'm next. Ain't I, Santa Claus?
1: Yes, sir. Yeah, yeah, Sonny, sure. What's your name?
9: Percy Carter.
1: Percy, huh? Hmm. And what do you want for Christmas?
9: A machine gun. Do I get it?
1: Well, I'll see what I can do about it and all that stuff.
9: I want a wallet, too. With a picture of Humphrey Bogart in it.
1: Yeah, well, I'll work on that, too. Who's next?
9: Oh, wait a minute. I ain't through yet, Santa Claus. I want to ask you something.
1: Yeah, well, what is it, Percy?
9: Last year, I asked you for a pair of skates, and I didn't get them. What goes?
1: Well, you got a lot of other stuff, though, didn't you?
9: Yeah. A necktie, some socks, and a couple of handkerchiefs. Who wants that stuff?
1: Yeah, well, better luck this year. All right, who's next?
9: Wait a minute, I got more stuff to ask you.
1: Yeah.
9: Tell me something, bud. In that workshop up north where Santa Claus makes all his toys.
1: Yeah, what about it?
9: What kind of country is that?
1: Oh, country? Well, it's just nothing but ice and snow all stuff like that.
9: No trees and nothing.
1: No, just ice and snow.
9: Then where does Santa Claus get the apples and oranges and bananas he puts in the stockings every Christmas?
1: Well, if, Oh, Floor Walker. Say, Floor Walker.
9: Oh, forget it.
1: All right. Who's next?
10: Thanks, I am Santa Claus.
1: Oh, step right up, Sonny.
10: Yes, sir.
1: And what's your name?
10: Jimmy Watson.
1: And what is it?
10: A baseball glove, a punching bag, a basketball, a watercolor set, a ring toss, a fountain pen, a Mickey Mouse wristwatch, a cowboy suit, a telegraph set, a bicycle bell, a flashlight, and a baby sister.
1: You want a baby sister?
10: Yes. How can I get one?
1: Oh, Floor Walker.

0: Well, you look a little worn out, Mr. Brown.
1: Yeah, I is a little tired, all right. I ain't never talked to so many kids in all my life. Gee, they is cute, though.
0: You did very, very well. All the children seemed very happy, and the parents were just standing there beaming.
1: Yes, sir. Thank you, thank you.
0: We certainly appreciated having you here this afternoon.
1: Yes, sir. I enjoyed it, too. And, of course, like I told you when I made the deal with you, I've done it for a special reason.
0: Yes. And here it is, Mr. Brown. I had the stock boy take it out of the window. The talking doll.

0: Well, it's Christmas Eve. Andy has just arrived at Amos's with an armful of packages.
1: Well, come in, son. You look like Santa Claus with all that stuff.
2: Yeah, how is your boy? Boy, that tree looks good. Let me lay these packages down here on the
1: floor. Yeah, put them down there. You're making the rounds, huh, Andy?
2: Yeah, making the rounds, spreading good cheer. Boy, that is a pretty tree. You got a lot of lights on there, too.
1: Yeah, well, we just decorated that tonight. Reuben and Mama is going out to make a few things, take a few things to some poor people that they heard about in town.
2: Yeah.
1: They'll be gone about an hour.
2: Yeah, well, that's good, yeah.
1: Say, Andy, why wasn't you over with the fellas at the lodge this afternoon? Everybody was looking for you. It was a swell party.
2: Yeah, well, I must have clean forgot about that. Well, Amos, I'll leave these packages here.
1: Wait a minute, not all of them.
2: Yeah, here's one for Ruby. Here's one for her mama.
1: Oh, Andy.
2: Here's one for you. And there's a little toy auto for Amos Jr.
1: Oh, gee, Andy.
2: And here's a package for Arbidella. And look here, be sure and tell her that this one is from Santa Claus.
1: Gee, that's a nice-looking package there for her, all right.
2: Oh, just a little something I picked up.
1: Well, you certainly is Santa Claus this year, boy.
2: Well, that's nothing. I see the light.

0: Well, I'll see you tomorrow. And thanks a lot for the present. It sure was nice of you.
1: Oh, nothing at all. Say Merry Christmas to Ruby and her mama for me. And the kids.
0: Yeah, I'm going back with Arbidella now.
1: Okay, so long, Amos.
0: So long, Andy. Bring forth the royal diadem and crown him, Lord. Well, honey, I see you's right in bed there.
2: Uh-huh. Daddy, can I turn on the little radio for a minute before I go to sleep?
0: Well, just for a minute or two, darling. I'll snap it on for you. There he is. Now, we let it warm up a few seconds. We don't want to wake up baby.
2: Oh, music never wakes him up, Daddy.
0: Well, let me straighten your covers out a little bit. Did you say your prayers, honey?
2: Mommy heard my prayers before she went out, Daddy.
1: The Christmas choir continues with the Lord's Prayer.
0: Well, now get under the covers, honey.
2: Daddy, could you get some Christmas music on the radio?
0: Why, darling, this is the very best Christmas music you could get. They're going to sing the Lord's Prayer.
2: I've been saying the Lord's Prayer with Mommy. She's been teaching it to me.
0: I know she is.
2: What does the Lord's Prayer mean, Daddy?
0: It means an awful lot, and with the world like it is today, it seems to have a bigger meaning than ever before.
2: But what does the Lord's Prayer mean, Daddy?
0: The Lord's Prayer? Well, darling, I'll explain it to you.
2: Oh, will you, Daddy?
0: Now, you lay down and you listen.
2: All right.
0: Now, the first line of the Lord's Prayer is this. Our Father, which art in heaven, that means Father of all that is good, where no wrong can dwell. And then it says, hallowed be thy name. That means, darling, that we should love and respect all that is good. Thy kingdom come, thy will be done, in earth as it is in heaven. That means, darling, as we clean our hearts of all hate and selfishness and fill our hearts with love, the good, the true, and the beautiful, then earth will be like heaven.
2: That would be wonderful, Daddy.
0: Give us this day our daily bread. That means to feed our hearts and minds with kindness, love, and courage, which will make us strong for our daily task. And after that, the next line says, and forgive us our debts as we forgive our debtors. You remember the golden rule, honey?
2: Yes, Daddy.
0: Well, that means that we must keep the golden rule and do unto others as we would want others to do unto us.
2: Oh.
0: And lead us not into temptation, but deliver us from evil. That means, my darling, to ask God to help us do and see and think right so that we will neither be led or tempted by anything that's bad. For thine is the kingdom, the power, and the glory forever. Amen. That means, darling, that all the world and everything that's in it belongs to God's kingdom. Everything. Your mommy, your daddy, your little brother, your grandma, you and everybody. And as we know that and act as if we know it, that, my dear girl, is the real spirit of Christmas.
2: That's good, Daddy.
0: Well, now I guess I ought to cut off the radio so you can go to sleep.
2: Good night, Daddy.
0: Good night, sweetheart.
2: Daddy, will you leave the radio on while I go to sleep?
0: All right, I'll leave it on and you can listen to the Christmas music.

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2: You know, folks, there's a wonderful thing about this Christmas spirit. It seems to bring people closer together. And it's around this time of the year that we feel particularly close to you folks out there that's been listening to us.
1: And so, folks, from a couple of very grateful fellas, we sincerely wish you a very Merry Christmas. Good night.
2: Good night, folks.

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0: Friends, when you're cooking that good turkey or chicken tomorrow, don't forget to save every drop of waste fat. 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

0: The Amos and Andy Show, written by Joe Connolly and Bob Mosier, featuring Ernestine Wade, Johnny Lee, Amanda Randolph, Millie Bruce, Roy Glenn, Jeff Alexander's music, yours truly, Harlow Wilcox, and starring radio's all-time favorites, Freeman Gosden and Charles Correll. Amos and Andy!
1: Mr. Nicer to see large, all kingfish speaking.
2: George.
1: Hello, honey.
2: George, what's this sign on the door, in conference?
1: Well, I was in conference, honey. My conscious mind was talking to my subconscious mind, and I went unconscious.
2: Did you go downtown and get that job I told you about this morning? That was a great opportunity.
1: Yeah, well, I phoned the place and invited the man out here to interview me, and he wouldn't come.
2: Sick and tired of you missing these opportunities. They only knock once.
1: Yeah, well, when they knock hard enough, I'll let them in.
2: George, you done passed up every opportunity since we got married.
1: Yeah, well, we just passed that one up, too.
2: What?
1: I didn't say nothing.
2: Well, I'm getting sick and tired of it, and I'm going to do something about it.
1: Well, all right, smarty pants, I'll give you full charge opportunity. You want to be the master of the house? Go ahead and try it. You take charge around here.
2: Well, I will try it. I'll be a better master than you are because you're just a no-good loafing lazy. Oh, hello, Amos.
3: Well, hello, Sapphire. I hope I ain't busting in on nothing here.
1: Oh, no, Brother Amos. We were just having a little tete-a-tete.
3: Yeah, I could hear you way down the hall.
1: Well, she was tating a little louder than I was.
3: Well, I guess I ought to knock, because there's a sign on the door saying in conference.
1: Well, I always put that on the door when my wife calls on me. We might have been kissing, you know, a little billing and cooing and stuff like that.
2: Well, George, darling.
1: Yes, sweetheart.
2: I will take care of opportunities in the future.
1: Yes, my love.
2: Goodbye, Amos.
3: So long.
1: Close the door, will you, honey? Is the door still on the hinges, Amos?
3: I say, Kingfish, that fella that moved next door to me is out in the hall, and I thought he might make a good member for the lodge.
1: Oh, yeah, you told me about him. Bring him on in here.
3: Come on in, Miss Jackson. Right this way. Miss Jackson, I'd like to have you meet Mr. George Stevens. He's the big head of the lodge known as the Kingfish.
4: Well, I'm overwhelmed.
1: See you as well, man. Look a little over, too. Yeah, glad to know you.
3: Well, I'll leave you two here. It'll be nice to have you in the lodge, Miss Jackson. See you later. Goodbye, Miss Jackson.
4: Goodbye, Amos.
1: Well, let me show you around the place, Mr. Jackson.
4: Fine. I'd like to see it.
1: Of course, I want to apologize for the looks of our lodge at the present time. With the loose plaster and stuff, you see, we was going to have a wrecking company come in and tear down the building, but then we decided to let it wreck itself and then put up one.
4: Oh, yeah.
1: We was thinking of starting around February. Might have to start in January. Over this way. This room here is our rumpus room.
4: Sure, look at it. The furnace is all busted, the rug is all torn, and that window over there is all smashed.
1: Well, I guess they had a rumpus here last night. Step over here, Miss Jackson, to this other one. This is our recreation room. This is where we recreate right in here. There we is. See the pool table there and everything?
4: Yeah, but one of the legs is missing. The table's much lower at that end.
1: Yeah, well, Miss Jackson's a shorter brother's play at that end, you see. Yeah. Well, Miss Jackson, just step around the rubbish there and we'll go back into my office.
4: All right.
1: Yeah, the place is usually much neater than this, but it ain't been clean since our janitor done got married. Mm-hmm. He was supposed to come back last week, but he wanted to see his son graduate from high school. You know how.
4: Well, that explains it.
1: Yeah, well, now, Miss Jackson, about you joining the lodge.
4: Well, I think I'd like to join. I'm a stranger in town, and this would be a nice way to meet people.
1: Yeah, well, that's fine, but we is pretty particular about our members.
4: Mm-hmm.
1: A member is admitted solely on the basis of his character, background, and integrity. And if he ain't got that, he got to have $10 in cash.
4: Well, I hope I can qualify in both departments. Here's my $10, and here's the application that Amos gave me.
1: Oh, that's fine. Is you been working in Harlem?
4: No, I've been homesteading in Alaska.
1: Homesteading? Mm. That's so. I read about that homestead stuff.
4: And you know the United States government will give any citizen 160 acres of land in Alaska, provided he stays on the land 7 months a year for 3 years and develops it.
1: And you done that, huh?
4: Oh, yes. You know there's a lot of oil in Alaska, too. And they found oil near my property. And I sold it for $40,000.
1: Got it for nothing and sold it for $40,000. That's almost 100% profit right there. Tell me this, Mr. Jackson. Would the government give it to anybody?
4: Anybody that would go up there.
1: I don't want to go myself because my skin is allergic to cold weather, you see. I wonder if I could send somebody and split the profit with them.
4: Oh, I see nothing wrong with it. That's up to the two of you.
1: It's cold up there, ain't it?
4: Oh, yes. Well, just before I left, I read in the paper that one fella stuck his head out the doors and froze his ears off.
1: Is that so? Well, Mr. Jackson, we're going to act on your application as soon as I read your references. But paying the $10 in cash, that overshadows everything. The truth of the matter is, if this bill ain't counterfeit, you is in. That's
4: why, thank you. Thank you, Mr. Stevens. Let me hear from you. Good day.
1: Goodbye, Mr. Jackson. Hey, that Alaska deal. Man froze his ears off.
5: Hello there, Kingfish.
1: Brother Andy, stand right where he is a second. Put your hand over your ears, will you?
5: There he is. What's the idea?
1: You even look better without ears. Yeah, come on. Sit down, brother Andy. I've got the greatest opportunity for you to ever had in your life. It's a chance for you to leave Harlem.
5: Yeah, well, this cold weather sure got me. I want to go south.
1: Brother Ender, I was undergoing to all the trouble of working out the deal. Me and you split 50-50. You was going to homestead in Alaska. That's what you're going to do.
5: Homestead in Alaska?
1: Yeah, the government will give you 160 acres with oil on it. You live there for 3 years, sell it at a profit, and we split $40,000 in cold cash.
5: Cold is right. Somebody told me it was so cold in Alaska that the Eskimos go to Iceland for the winter.
1: No, that's why you're wrong. The weather there is mild. You see, the Gulf Stream comes from the Suez Canal, goes through the Amazon River, mixes with the hot backwash of the Mississippi, and cuts through the Panama Canal, makes a beeline for Alaska, which is 3,000 miles as the cold swim. That's the way it goes.
5: You mean you got to get out in the Gulf Stream up there to keep warm?
1: No. The hot air from the Gulf Stream billions off of the Pacific Ocean. Blows right into Alaska through the Hallucination Islands, the kind of a cold. It's the kind of a cold that we call a warm cold.
5: Is the government giving away any land in Florida?
1: Alaska is the healthiest place in the world to live. Does you realize that here in New York last year, 36,596 people died?
5: Boy, that's a lot.
1: I'll say, but in Ardmuck, Alaska, only 13 people died last year. The two was left were moved to Fairbanks.
5: Alaska. Say, Kingfish, ain't that the place where the nights and days is each 6 months long?
1: Yeah, that's right. So when you come right down to it, you'll only be there 3 days and three nights, you see?
5: Yeah, that's right. You know, I could go hunting up there, too.
1: Oh, yeah. Polar bears, penguins, might even shoot a few igloos.
5: Yeah. Igloos?
1: Yeah, small animal with horns. Looks something like a cantaloupe.
5: Say, you know, this Alaska thing sounds kind of good. This might be the making of my future. I'll go, Kingfish. Say, by the way, do it rain much up there?
1: Oh, no, and no rain at all. You just lay there on your back in the warm breeze. You see a few little clouds up above you there, kind of ruffling there through the blue. You'll be saying,
6: you're gonna be coming around.

0: Well, Shorty, the reason I is here is because I understand that you was an outdoor man.
1: Oh, yeah. I spent a lot of time in the outdoors. But it was so dangerous, though. There I was, all alone in the woods, facing windstorms and howling blizzards. No shelter, no water, no place to lay down, no food.
0: Yeah, well, how'd you manage to live?
1: Oh, I had unemployment insurance.
0: But Shorty, tell me this, on the level, has you ever been hunting?
1: Oh, so, Andy. I've done a lot of hunting. The last trip I was on, I was hunting for 3 days. I went miles to the east, miles to the west, miles to the north.
0: So what was you hunting for?
1: The way back, I was lost.
0: Listen, Shorty, I don't think you're going to be much help to me. You don't know nothing about outdoors.
1: Oh, sure I does, Andy. I'll never forget one time when I was in the woods and I had a can of beans.
0: A can of beans?
1: Yeah, and I wanted to light a fire. Do you know how I done it?
0: Oh, sure. Even a Boy Scout knows that. You rub two matches together.
1: Oh, man, wait. I didn't have no matches.
0: Well, then you use your cigar lighter.
1: Oh, I didn't have no cigar lighter.
0: Then you were sure in a fix, wasn't you?
1: Not me. I wasn't in no fix.
0: What do you mean?
1: I love cold beans.
0: Well, listen, Shorty. I can't stay. I got to be running along.
1: Well, now, wait a minute, Eddie. Here's an old National Geographic magazine with some pictures of Alaska in it. Take it along with you.
0: Well, thanks. And Shorty, in case I don't see you before I leave for Alaska... So long.
1: Goodbye, Andy. For your trip to Alaska, Andy, I give you my best wish. I give you my congratulations. I give you my blessing. I give you my long underwear.

0: Oh, Kingfish, I'm telling you, this Alaska thing going to be great for me, you know?
1: Yes, and I've been working on the thing for you.
0: Tell me this, is it going to be too cold up there?
1: Oh, no. The days is only 30 degrees below zero. Of course, them nights get a little chilly. If I was you, I'd play safe and take a light top coat with me.
0: Top coat ain't going to be enough.
1: Well, then, after you get there, if you find out you need it, you might get yourself a mink hat and a mink lined coat.
0: A mink-lined coat? I hear they is expensive.
1: Oh, of course it's expensive here. But up there, you cuts out the retailer, the wholesaler cuts out the jobber, you definitely leaves out the middleman.
0: Yeah, but then how does I get it?
1: You deals direct with the mink.
0: Yeah, well, that sounds all right. That's good. Now, tell me this, too. How is I going to get up to Alaska?
1: Well, now, there's a lot of ways, and if you go by automobile, I go downtown and get on 42nd Street and head west. Just don't forget to make a right turn when you get to Seattle. That's all you got to do.
0: Yeah.
1: Just a minute, Andy. Look here. I got an atlas here of the world. Here's the atlas of North America right here with everything on it, the oceans and all.
0: Oh, yeah. That map shows everything.
1: Yeah.
0: Hey, what's them straight lines running across and up and down?
1: Oh, there's new highways, Andy.
0: No, it ain't. Now, wait a minute. This here say longitude, this one here is latitude 45.
1: Yeah, that's Latitude Boulevard, you see there? It goes right across. They call it Route Number 45. Yeah, they sure build them straight nowadays, don't they?
0: I noticed that this one cuts right across the middle of Lake Michigan.
1: Yeah. They got a bridge going across there now. You go right over there.
0: Yeah. Say, look here. I want to be sure and make that turn in Seattle because this road goes right out in the ocean.
1: Don't worry about the ride out. You will enjoy sitting in the back seat of a limousine looking at the scenery going first class.
0: Oh, yeah. Sounds great.
1: Oh, sure. But I wouldn't carry too much stuff because people don't like hitchhikers with a lot of baggage.
0: No, I'll just have the top coat and I'll see the mink when I get there.
1: Yeah, that's it. You is all set then.
0: Yeah, well, wait a minute here. I got this magazine about Alaska that's sure to give me. I ain't looked at that yet.
1: Yeah, what is this thing? Let me see the thing. Open it up there.
0: Yeah, say it got pictures of Alaska in there.
1: Yeah, let's see the thing. Go ahead.
0: Let's see here. Kingfish, I ain't going.
1: Oh, now, wait a minute, you Andy.
0: It's all off, Kingfish. Look at this. It say here, Alaska, last outpost of the frigid north. And look at them icebergs there.
1: Andy, them ain't icebergs. Them is the White Cliffs of Dover, you look at.
0: I'll tell you one thing. If that's Dover, it's got a lot of seals laying all over it.
1: Yeah, he always has them over there. Now, take it easy, Andy.
0: No, you take it easy. I ain't going.
1: Well, now, wait a minute. You can't do that to me. I done made an application for you. Paid $16 of my own money.
0: Well, I ain't going.
1: Yeah, well, I'll see my lawyer and find out if you're going or not. Hello, Gabby.
2: Oh, come in, Kingfish.
1: Tell me this. Do you know anything about Alaska?
2: Alaska? Alaska's noted for its fine foods. Every day for lunch, I have a delicacy direct from Alaska. Yes, it comes right from Alaska.
1: Oh, what's that?
2: Eskimo pie.
1: Gabby, I was plenty mad with Andy, and what I want to know is, after Andy has done agreed to go to Alaska, shakes hands with me, makes a deal to split $40,000 with me, and then backs down, can I force Andy to go to Alaska?
2: What a question, what a question. A child would know the answer to that, a mere child.
1: Yeah, but what is the answer?
2: How should I know? I ain't no child.
1: Look here, Gabby, I'm going to get some action. Can you make an application for a warrant for Andy?
2: Yes, indeed. Let me get my hat and coat. I'll go over and have a legal paper typed up. I'll have it typewriter up for you.
1: Where you got to go to get it?
2: Over at the pawn shop.
1: Has he got a public stenographer over there?
2: No, they got my typewriter.
1: Gabby, how can I make Andy go to Alaska? He thinks it's cold and chilly and barren up there.
2: Oh, I got an idea, Kingfish. Go to some printer you know and get him to make up some of these fake travel folders. A fake travel folder. Make everything very attractive. Make it look like California and Florida.
1: Say, I know just a printer that will print them for me. That will make Andy go to Alaska and homestead.
2: Now, hold on there, Kingfish. There's just one thing that bothers me about this thing. It really bothers me. Ain't you ashamed of yourself sending your best man up that cold country where he's going to suffer for 3 years, and then when he gets back, you're going to take halfway his money?
1: Yeah, well, that'll keep the boy out of trouble. After all, with $40,000 in his pocket, Andy would be tossing his money away on flashy clothes, shiny automobiles, wine, woman, and song. How would that be?
2: Lovely.
1: My friend over at the printing shop suddenly fixed me up with these fake folders. He got Alaska looking exactly like California. Come in, Brother Ender.
3: Hello, Kingfish. Well, what you got there?
1: Oh, the Alaska Chamber of Commerce just sent me down some of the new folders. I see they're having another balmy spell there.
3: Let me see the folder.
1: Look at the picture there. It says, beautiful, warm Alaska.
3: They got palm trees up there with coconuts on them, ain't they?
1: Them ain't coconuts. Them is heat blisters. Look at this picture here of the bathing beauty sitting around the swimming pool there.
3: When was this picture took?
1: In the dead of winter, Ender.
3: Well, don't them gals get cold with just bathing suits on?
1: Oh, no, they use the heavy makeup. I think it's Max Factor's iceberg pancake number 10.
3: No fooling. Is there stores up there to buy that kind of stuff?
1: Oh, sure. Ain't you ever heard of Saks, Alaska? And then if you dig down under the glaciers, there's Macy's Arctic Basement. Oh, they got the stores there, yeah.
3: Well, what else did the folder say there?
1: Look here. It says, come to Alaska, land of enchantment, beautiful climate, high wages, beautiful homes, rent cheap, free utilities, and jobs plentiful.
3: Yeah, well, you know, this folder on Alaska is sure convincing. But I don't know if I can afford to live up there. Things might be expensive.
1: Oh, Alaska's one of the cheapest places in the world to live, Andy. You see, they don't use money up there like we use down here.
3: They don't?
1: No.
3: What do they use in place of money?
1: Fish.
3: Fish?
1: Yeah.
3: Well, don't that make your pocketbook kind of smelly?
1: No, they use fresh fish. The bank gets a new load every morning, doesn't it?
3: Well, just the same, I'd hate to go to sleep at night with my money under my pillow.
1: Well, all the big Eskimo millionaires do it. One millionaire, though, had a tough break last spring.
3: What was that?
1: His bank account went up the river to spawn.
3: Yeah, well, I still don't understand that, Kingfish. Now, look here. Say, for example, I won't buy a shirt. You mean I just hand a man a fish?
1: That's right. You hand him a salmon, and he gives you back 3 mackerels change, that's all. Maybe 4 mackerels, all depends on the price of the shirt.
3: Yeah, but suppose I want to buy a package of cigarettes. I can't put a salmon in no cigarette machine.
1: No, they use sardines for that up there. Well, you don't have no trouble at all, Andy. And the beauty of using fish for money is that even after you was broke, you still smell like you got money.
3: Kingfish, this is a wonderful folder here. I was going to Alaska, all right. Can I have this folder?
1: Oh, sure. I got plenty more of them at home.
3: Yeah, and I just thought of something, too.
1: Oh, what's that, old pal?
3: The day I leave for Alaska, I better get all my money changed into fish because I want to have plenty of cash when I arrive there.
1: Oh, yeah. Well, look here. I got a suitcase in the next office that somebody left here. Wait a minute. I'll go and get it, and you can use the suitcase.
3: Oh, boy, this folder of Alaska show is great. I'm going to like it up there. Hello?
4: Say, is the Kingfish there?
3: No, not right this second.
4: Well, this is Joe over at the William Spring Company. I made him up some fake folders on Alaska yesterday. He wanted to play a joke on a guy. I was just wondering how it works out.
3: Fake folders on Alaska, huh?
4: Mm-hmm.
3: They worked out fine.
4: They did, huh? Well, goodbye.
3: That dirty, double-crossing dog.
1: Well, here's the suitcase, Brother Ender, and I'll bring you another one of them folders when I get home.
3: Listen, Kingfish, I'm going to get out of here before I bust you in the nose. I done found out that you had them Alaska folders printed up yourself.
1: Well, now, wait a minute, Ender.
3: Trying to get me to go up to Alaska showing me bathing girls and palm trees, a lot of stuff about easy jobs.
1: Well, Brother Ender...
3: Oh, no, you wouldn't go up there yourself in that shivering cold place for 3 years, but you let me go.
1: Yeah, well, I'm sorry, Ender, but you...
3: Well, I ain't going. You ain't nothing but a low-down, chiseling bum.
1: Well, now, wait a minute, Andy. You can't do this to me. I done spent $16 with the government. When I filed your application, I want my money back.
3: Okay. The next time I see you, I'll give you a couple of mackerel.
5: That you, George?
1: Yes, it's me.
5: You look upset about something, George.
1: Sure I was upset. I spent a lot of money on a big business deal with Andy, and the whole thing fell through.
5: Oh, well, cheer up. I got some good news for you.
1: Well, I could use some good news.
5: Well, George, I gave up the apartment here and sold all our furniture.
1: Well, what is the big idea?
5: I saw that travel folder. I bought tickets, and we're leaving for Alaska.

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2: I'm Gabby Gibson. Yes, I'm Gabby Gibson.
3: This is Sapphire Stevens, and I want you to meet my sister from down south.
4: Hello.
1: Rod Guskin and his orchestra.

0: Today, the Kingfisher's wife, Sapphire, is spending most of the afternoon in the beauty shop for one of her regular treatments. And finding herself short of money, she has phoned the Kingfish to come over immediately with the cash. Andy agreed to walk over with the Kingfish, and they are approaching the beauty shop now.
1: I have always wanted to see what goes on inside of one of these places, Kingfish.
2: Oh, yeah, you can go in.
1: Is this the beauty shop right here, this Mamie Laverne?
2: Andy, don't say Mamie. Look at the sign there. M-M-E. That spells M. It's the abbreviation for the French word Monsieur. That's what it is.
1: Well, let's get on in there.
2: Yeah, Sapphire ought to be ready to leave the place for it now.
3: Good afternoon, gentlemen.
2: Hello, Miss. I am Mrs. George Stevens. I come here for my wife.
1: Her name is Mrs. George Stevens.
3: Oh, yes. Mrs. Sapphire Stevens, I believe. Now, let me look at my book and see what project she is. Miss Sapphire Stevens.
2: Mm-hmm.
3: Let me see. Is she the facial massage and coiffure or manicure, shampoo, and eyebrow pluck?
2: No, I think she's the wrinkle smooth, chin tightening, and general overhauling.
3: Oh, yes, I believe she's almost ready. She's just getting a little touch up now.
2: Touch up?
3: Yes, just touching up near the roots of her gray hair.
2: Well, my wife ain't got no gray hair.
3: Oh, come, Mr. Stevens.
2: Oh, well.
1: Yeah, what do you think she had on the roots of her hair, Kingfish? Powder?
3: Will you wait out here and I'll go back and see if he's ready?
2: Yeah, thank you very much. Say, Andy, look back there. See that door open there?
1: Yeah.
2: There's a woman getting a finger wave.
1: Yeah, wonder what a woman wants with wavy fingers.
2: Huh? Hey, look at that booth over there, Andy. Look at that.
1: Yeah. There's a woman sitting there with a bucket on top of her head.
2: That's an electric dryer, son.
1: Oh, looks awful on her.
2: Better looking in some of the new hats they got, I know that.
1: Hey, look here. There's a door that's open a little, but you can't see nothing.
2: I tell you what let's do. Let's tiptoe down there near it. Maybe we can hear some gossip.
1: Yeah.
2: Come on. Quiet now, Andy.
4: How would you like to have a little curl in front, Miss Coltrane?
5: Well, let's try it.
4: By the way, Miss Coltrane, I see your friend, Miss Henrietta, is in one of the rear booths getting fixed up today.
5: That Henrietta woman's no friend of mine no more.
4: You all had a fight, Miss Coltrane?
5: No, but my husband, Mr. Cartwright, has told me plenty. You know, Henrietta works in the same office with Mr. Cartwright. And Mr. Cartwright say he don't want me going around with Henrietta because all she's got on her mind is men. Mr. Cartwright says Henrietta comes to work at the office in a tight-fitting satin dress and tries to be so attractive to all the men. And Mr. Cartwright don't want me to spoil my reputation by running around with a girl like Henrietta. Oh, I tell you.
2: Come on, Andy, come on. They better not turn the sun lamp on her. That woman would get a tan tongue, you know what I mean?
1: Yeah, that Mr. Cartwright certainly hates Henrietta, don't he?
2: Yeah.
3: Oh, Mr. Stevens, Miss Stevens is ready now. You can go on back. She's in the last booth on the right.
2: Thank you very much. Thank you. Come on, Andy. Come on with me.
1: Yeah. Hey, look, Kingfish. You mean to say that women is in all these booths here getting fixed up?
2: Yeah, wait a minute. Here's another door next to the end there that's open. Let's listen.
3: How do you want your hair done this morning, Miss Henrietta? Must I comb it up?
4: No, you better comb it down. I got a luncheon date with Mr. Cartwright, and he says he loves my hair hanging on my shoulders.
1: That man Cartwright gets around, don't he?
2: Yeah. He sure do. Yeah. Well, let's get on in here with Sapphire. Come on.
6: George, is that you?
2: Yeah, that's me, honey. Andy's with me.
6: Well, you and Andy come on in. Sorry I'm late, but I had to wait almost an hour.
2: Yeah, well, when is it going to start to work on you?
6: What are you talking about, George? They have finished with me. By the way, Andy, how do you like my hair done up on top like this?
1: It'll look good. Covers your bald spot.
6: I also had a facial, George. If you look real close, you'll see that they done took the crow's feet away from my eyes.
2: Mm-hmm, yeah. They took away the crow's feet, all right, but the tracks are still there.
6: You just shut your mouth and give me $5.
2: All right, here you is. Here's
6: and I'll see you at home.
2: All right, all right. Come on, Andy. Spending $5 and she still looks bad.
1: Yeah, well, one good thing with her, you ain't got to worry about Mr. Cartwright.
2: No, he ain't.
1: I know one thing. I ain't never going to get married because the upkeep on a woman's face alone would keep a man broke. Boy, this expense cures me of marriage. I'm going to stay single and just go breezing along with the breeze.
2: Yeah. Why is you so sweet to me around the house today, honey? I done give you all the money I got.
6: Well, George, I might as well tell you.
7: One of my relatives is coming to stay with us.
2: Well, that's all. If you was figuring on that mother of yours coming around here and boss me and run my house, I'm going to throw up the sponge.
7: Now, wait a minute.
2: Wait a minute. Your mother is the meanest woman I done ever had in this house.
7: Mother ain't coming.
2: She is the worst. Did you say some sweet words then?
7: It ain't mother that's coming.
2: Well, whoever it is will be an improvement on that old bag.
7: Now, you let mother alone.
2: Yeah, well, I wish you'd let me alone. Stay away from here, too. Who's coming?
7: My unmarried sister, Florescence.
2: Unmarried sister? Mm-hmm. You mean to tell me that country gal is coming up here and stay with us?
7: Yes, she is.
2: Yeah, but where is she going to sleep? We ain't got but them two little beds.
7: Well, we got that sofa.
2: That bumpy, hard old sofa? Will Florescence fit on that?
7: No, but you will.
2: Now, wait a minute here. I ain't going to do that.
7: Now, look, Joyce. Here's a picture that you sent me with the letter.
2: Let me see the thing.
7: There you is. But I think she took off some weight since this was taken.
2: Yeah, look at them double chins on that woman, will you? She looked like a stack of used tires standing there.
7: Oh, George, you talk like Florescent was a hippopotamus.
2: No, ain't no hippopotamus ever been as hippie as she is. Or potamus either, I tell you that.
7: Well, she's coming anyhow. She's arriving tomorrow.
2: Well, now, wait a minute. I can't afford to have her laying around here eating up my food.
7: Well, there's only one solution to it, George. We got to take care of her till we can introduce her to some legible bachelor that ain't married.
2: Legible bachelor, huh? Now, who do I want to get even with about something? Let me see. Let me look at that picture again there. Look at that woman. She's getting ugly every year.
7: Well, after all, George, she's 43.
2: According to this picture, she's 10 years ahead of schedule. I know that. She ought to go in the beauty shop and stay there for a month. Never leave the joint.
7: She ain't never been inside of one, George. But you just got to let her live here till you get her married.
2: Hey, wait a minute, y'all. I got an idea. Maybe I could get Andy Brown to marry her.
7: But don't you think Andy's a bum?
2: Yeah, but at her stage of the game, she can't be choosy, honey.
7: Say, you know Andy might not be bad for Florescence.
2: No, on second thought, Andy ain't interested in getting married. He wants to stay single. The last thing he said to me this morning was,
8: I'm just breathing along with a breeze.

0: Kingfish. Come in.
1: Yeah, well, if it ain't my bosom buddy, Bachelor Andy Brown. Tell me all your troubles. I know how it is when a man's got worries and he ain't got no wife to comfort him and talk over the troubles with him.
0: Wait a minute. I ain't got no worries, Kingfish. And I think the reason I ain't is because I'm single.
1: Now, there's a strange thing that you mentioned that. That you ain't got no wife. As long as you was done brung up the subject, though, you know, less than an hour ago, I was talking about the same thing to Sapphire.
0: You was, huh?
1: Yeah, I was telling her what you said this morning about marrying a girl that spends so much money in the beauty shops.
0: Yeah, and all of them do it.
1: No, no, Brother Andy. There's the very ultra-economical type that never goes in a beauty shop. And you was lucky if you can land one like that.
0: Yeah, but where is this?
1: Ah, now my darling wife has got a charming little sister named Fluorescent. And she's staying with us for the winter. Yeah, your little sister, well, I say little, she's got a little fat here and a little fat there.
0: Yeah,
1: you know?
0: Yeah.
1: But she is one gal that makes a perfect wife. I'd hate to see her get married. You know, I would cry at the altar like a mother.
0: Yeah, well, wipe your tears away, Mama. I ain't going to take her to no altar.
1: No, Ender, I'd like to have a good cry. If I could get two soulmates together.
0: No, no, Kingfish, I ain't in the marrying mood.
1: Well, now, wait a minute, Ender. It's the rule and regulation of nature that every man has got to have a wife. Because without one, you ain't got the love and companionship, and that's what you need.
0: Listen, if I need love and companionship, I can do better with a dog. When a dog sits on your lap and kisses your hands, you know that it's really love he's after and not money to spend in no beauty shop. A dog really treats you good.
1: Oh, she'll treat you like a dog all right, then. I want you to come over and meet Fluorescent tonight.
0: Well, how come you were so anxious for me to meet this gal, Kingfish?
1: Well, Andy, I ain't never told you this before, son, but now's as good a time as any. You see, Andy, I was fond of you. I has always loved you like a brother. And if you was to marry Fluorescent, that would make you my brother-in-law. And, Andy, that is the sweetest relation between two men.
0: Kingfish, I never know that you felt that way about me.
1: Yeah, well, it's high time I told you, brother-in-law. Yes, Andy, I'd be proud and happy to put you on one of the limbs of my family tree.
0: Yeah. Well, I'd like to get out on a limb.
1: Oh, I'll get you out on a limb, all right. Yeah.
0: Yeah, you know, and another thing, if we was brother-in-laws, why, maybe you wouldn't cheat me out of money no more.
1: Well, that's right. But even if I did cheat you, you'd have the satisfaction of knowing that the money is still in the family. You see what I mean?
0: Yeah, that's right. Brother-in-laws is good, all right. What kind of a gal is this, Neon Tubin?
1: A Fluorescent.
0: Oh, yeah.
1: She is a lovely gal, and I want you to meet her before you marry her. You know, if I'd have met her before I married my wife, I would have never married Sapphire.
0: You mean you'd have married Fluorescent?
1: No, I just wouldn't have married Sapphire.
0: Well, tell me this. What does she look like? Has she got a picture of her that I can see?
1: Yeah. I just got one here, but I won't warn you, Andy. This ain't a very good one. The picture was took under very bad conditions.
0: It was, huh?
1: Yeah, it was filming the camera at the time. That is old film, I mean, like that.
0: Well, let me see the picture.
1: Mm-hmm.
0: Hmm. This is a group picture, ain't it?
1: No, that group is all her. That's all.
0: No, Kingfish. I think she's too old for me, and she ain't good-looking, neither.
1: Yeah, but looks don't mean nothing, brother-in-law Andy. After all, beauty's only skin deep.
0: Yeah, well, she got a lot of skin on her there.
1: She's loaded with skin.
0: Oh, yeah, she sure is a big woman.
1: Yeah, well, now, that's the beauty part of it, her being big. Most men marry skinny little gals, work their heads off making money to fatten them up so they look like a wife. But you is getting a gal that's already been pre-fattened. You see what I mean?
0: I'd like to meet her. What time could I come to see her?
1: Well, we're having supper around 7 o'clock.
0: Yeah, how about me getting there at 6:30?
1: No, make it around 8:30. You see, Fluorescent just come from the country, and she ain't used to strangers yet. You can come to supper some other night after she done learned to eat with a knife and fork.
2: Don't go out walking.

0: Ralph, it's almost time for Anna to be here to call on your sister there. Don't you think Flo Ralph ought to put on some shoes?
1: Yes, I do. Oh, I got to put them on. These shoes of yours, brother-in-law, are too tight for my feet. It hurts me so I can't stand them.
2: Squeeze into them, honey.
0: Yeah, and when you get acquainted with Mr. Brown, why, you can pry them off again. Do that.
1: All right, Brother George.
2: Maybe you ought to sprinkle some of my perfume in your hair, honey.
1: Well, Sapphire, won't that be overdoing it? I don't already dab behind my ears with vanilla extract.
0: Vanilla extract? You two get billing and cooing, he's going to think he's making love to an angel food cake, you know that?
1: Oh, I'm so excited about this. This is the first time I've talked to a man since Zeke Smith talked to me back in the country.
2: Well, I didn't know you had a date with Zeke Smith.
1: Well, it wasn't exactly no date. He was across the field one day calling the hogs, and when they came to him, I walked up with him. After that, he used to always go out and round them up quietly.
0: Hey, by the way, Sapphire, if Andy asks Florescent's age, we can't tell him that she's 43, because Andy's 43 herself.
2: Oh, that's right. Well, we'll have to knock off 10 years and say she's only 33.
0: Yeah, that's a good... there's Andy now. Put on your shoes, Florescent.
1: Uh-oh, he's there. Oh, Sapphire, how do I look? George, how do I look?
0: It's too late now. I'm going to let him in. Well, well, well. Good evening, brother-in-law.
2: Good evening, Andy.
3: Hello, folks.
0: Andy, allow me the privilege to introduce to you my very charming and single sister-in-law by marriage, the very desirable Florescent.
3: Well, I got to be going.
0: Wait a minute. Come back here. Come back here.
3: No, no. Let go of my necktie, Kingfish. Let go. You're choking
2: don't
3: me.
2: Don't go so soon, Andy. And Florescent, say hello to Mr. Brown.
1: Hello, Mr. Brown. Sapphire, can I take off my shoes now?
0: Oh, wait a minute. Andy, sit down. Make yourself comfortable. Take off your shoes, too, Andy.
3: Yeah.
0: You two ought to find a lot in common on account of there's only 10 years difference in your ages.
3: Yeah, I figured she was about 53.
2: Oh, Andy, you missed it by 20 years.
3: Well, I didn't want to say 73.
1: And what you got in the package?
3: I brung you a present.
1: What is it?
3: A bag of potato chips.
1: Potato chips? For me?
3: There's for us.
1: Oh, gimme. I just love these potato chips.
0: Wait a minute, Florescent. You've got to take them out of the bag first, Dad. Don't do that.
2: Well, come on, George. Let's go to the movies and leave the young folks alone.
0: Yeah, well, we'll be back in a couple of hours. George, enjoy yourself. And if I know Andy, ha, ha, ha. He'll speak right up for himself.
3: Yeah, well, see you later.
1: Goodbye.
2: Have a good time, you little lovebird. Come on, George. Oh, George, I certainly hope that this thing works out. You think it will?
0: Well, I'll soon find out. I'll tell you what we're going to do. Let's stay right here, and I'll peek through the keyhole.
2: What do you see, George?
0: They are sitting in two chairs. Wait a minute.
2: What is it?
0: Andy is getting up. He's walking over to the sofa.
2: Well, where's Florescent?
0: She's sitting in the chair near him. Uh-oh. Andy is dimming the light by the sofa.
2: Oh, that's great. It's working.
0: Hot dog. Now he's sitting on the sofa.
2: Really? How about Florescent?
0: Well, she ain't moved yet. Uh-oh.
2: What's happened?
0: Andy laid down to take a nap.

0: What do you want to see me about, Andy?
1: Well, Amos, I want to ask you a question.
0: Mm-hmm.
1: If you was me, would you marry a gal if you didn't love her?
0: Well, not unless I was out of my head, I wouldn't.
1: Yeah, well, the Kingfisher's sister-in-law, Fluorescent, is a gal.
0: Uh-huh.
1: I think she's too old for me, though. It finally come out that she was 73.
0: Oh, Andy, I don't think a man ought to marry a gal unless there's true love there.
1: Yeah, I think you're right.
0: After all, Andy, a real marriage is when you can have the thrill of picking up the one you love in your arms and holding them close to you.
1: Yeah, well, that holding close thing ain't bad, but somebody's got to help me when it comes to picking fluorescent up.
0: Well, tell me this, Andy. When you see her the first time, did you have a feeling of love? Did you kind of get tight in the chest?
1: No, I got upset in the stomach.
0: Well, Andy, just remember one thing. After you marry the gal, you got to live in the same house with her for the rest of your life.
1: Yeah, you're right. Amos, you talked me out of it.
0: Yeah, well, come in, Kingfish. I'm just leaving.
1: Yeah.
2: Well, how is it, Amos? How is my future brother-in-law, Andy?
1: That's what I want to talk to you about.
0: Yeah, well, I'll see y'all later. So long, fellas.
2: Thank you, Brother Amos.
1: So long, Amos.
2: Brother-in-law, dear...
1: Hold it. I might as well nip you in the bud right now and tell you that I ain't going to marry a fluorescent.
2: But, Brother Andy, you mean that you ain't going to marry a fluorescent, that sweet little delicate flower?
1: What you talking about, flower? She went to seed 20 years ago. Kingfish, I just don't love her.
2: Brother Andy, that's the old-fashioned idea. The new way is to marry them first and then learn to love them.
1: Yeah, well, I like the old-fashioned way of loving them first and then learning to forget them.
2: Now, wait a minute. You can't do that to me.
1: Now, like I told you 20 times before, she's too old for me.
2: Well, now, wait just a minute here. I'll sue you for breach of promise. I'll go see my lawyer right now.
1: You'll sue me for breach of promise?
2: Yeah, you promised to be my brother-in-law. Oh, I'll get you. I'll get you. Hello there, Gabby.
3: Hello, Kingfish. Come on in.
2: Yeah, well, Gabby, how's the law business? You look kind of sad about something. What's the matter?
3: I just had a horrible experience. I just lost a client.
2: Oh, that's too bad. How'd it happen?
3: I fell off the ambulance.
2: Well, now, listen, Gabby. I come to see you about my sister-in-law, Fluorescent. Is you seen her since she's been in town?
3: You mean that bastard gal that was sitting on your front steps in Sapphire?
2: Yeah, that's her. She just come up from the country.
3: Well, tell me something, Kingfish. Is she web-footed or was that mud between her toes?
2: Wait a minute. You must have seen her when she had my shoes on.
3: How'd she get to New York? Hitchhike or what?
2: No, she came by Greyhound.
3: Greyhound? That dog certainly carried a load, didn't it?
2: You know, Andy Brown promised to marry this gal and then back down. Said that she's too old and ugly and all that stuff. Now, here's what I want to ask you. Can I force the marriage by suing him for breach of promise?
3: Breach of promise. I represented a beautiful girl in court once when she was suing for breach of promise. I got up and I pleaded my case right to the judge. I pleaded right to him. I made a wonderful plea. Then the lawyer for the defendant got up and he made his plea. The judge didn't know what to do. He said to this beautiful girl, come with me into my private chambers. She went in there with the judge. They was locked up for 20 solid minutes. And then the door opened and the judge spoke.
2: What did he say?
3: Lovely, lovely.
2: Gabby, I ain't much of a man for in-laws. My wife's mother will drive me crazy. And this gal is almost as bad as the staying at my house. Now, how can I get Andy to marry her so I can get out of our house?
3: Oh, when I saw her, she looked like a scarecrow. Why don't you send her to the beauty shop and get her fixed up? They can do wonders over there, just wonders.
2: Say, that's a good idea. I'll put my watch in pawn, I'll put everything else in pawn, and I'll get them to fix her up so she'll be a real glamour gal.
3: Oh, that beauty shop will do a job on, all right. They'll give her false eyelashes, they'll give her false eyebrows, they'll put rats in her hair, they'll give her false fingernails, and a duco job on her face. Make her real good looking, just like other women.
2: Sure enough.
3: Yes, indeed. And after she gets them beauty shop good looks, she'll understand one thing.
2: What's that?
3: Why, so many women carry umbrellas when it rains.
2: Come on, Andy. Let's go in the house, and you can pop the question to Fluorescent right here now.
1: Yeah, I can't wait. You know, I've seen her 2 or 3 times on the street lately, and she looks like $1 million.
2: Oh, yeah, it's wonderful what they can do for them in the beauty saloon, all right. Since she got herself fixed up, you know, she really done become a hip gal. She's popular, too.
1: Oh, yeah. I can hardly wait to pre-pose marriage.
2: Where are we? Hello there, Fluorescent. How is you?
4: Oh, hello.

0: Didn't take off my hands, but I done a pretty smart job in getting her fixed up and finding a husband for her. Oh, boy, I is rid of her. And me and Sapphire are going to have some peace around here now.
1: Oh, George, did Florence tell you the good news?
0: Oh, yeah, I just heard it, honey, and I'm plenty happy.
1: Oh, I was so excited about it that I phoned long distance to Mother. And I told her how either you got fluorescent married.
0: What'd you say?
1: Mother's arriving here tomorrow to live with us so you can do the same thing for her.
0: Oh.

0: Company, the makers of Rinso, invite you to sit back, relax, and enjoy the story of Amos and Andy. Today, the Kingfisher's wife, Sapphire, is spending most of the afternoon in the beauty shop for one of her regular treatments. And finding herself short of money, she has phoned the Kingfish to come over immediately with the cash. Andy agreed to walk over with the Kingfish, and they are approaching the beauty shop now.
1: I have always wanted to see what goes on inside of one of these places, Kingfish.
2: Oh, yeah, you can go in.
1: Is this the beauty shop right here, this Mamie Laverne?
2: Andy, don't say Mamie. Look at the sign there. M-M-E. That spells M. It's the abbreviation for the French word monsieur. That's what it is.
1: Well, let's get on in there.
2: Yeah, Sapphire ought to be ready to leave the place for now.
3: Good afternoon, gentlemen.
2: Hello, miss. Mr. George Stevens. I come here for my wife.
1: Her name is Mrs. George Stevens.
3: Oh, yes, I believe. Now, let's look at my book and see what project she is. Miss Sapphire Stevens.
1: Mm-hmm.
3: Let me see. Is she the facial massage and coiffure or manicure, shampoo, and eyebrow plus?
2: No, I think she's the wrinkle smooth chin tightener and general overhauler.
3: Oh, yes, I believe she's almost ready. She's just getting a little touch-up now.
2: Touch-up?
3: Yes, just touching up near the roots of her gray hair.
2: Oh, my wife ain't got no gray hair.
3: Oh, come, Mr. Stevens.
2: Oh, well.
1: Yeah, what do you think she had on the roots of her hair, Kingfish? Powder?
3: Will you wait out here and I'll go back and see if she's ready?
2: Yeah, thank you very much. Say, Andy, look back there. See that door open there?
1: Yeah.
2: There's a woman getting a finger wave.
1: Yeah, wonder what a woman wants with wavy fingers.
2: Huh? Hey, look at that booth over there, Andy. Look at that.
1: Yeah. There's a woman sitting there with a bucket on top of her head.
2: That's electric dryer, son.
1: Oh, looks awful on her.
2: Better looking than some of the new hats they got, I know that.
1: Hey, look here. There's a door that's open a little, but you can't see nothing.
2: I tell you what let's do. Let's tiptoe down there near it. Maybe we can hear some gossip.
1: Yeah.
2: Come on. Quiet now, Andy.
4: How would you like to have a little curl in front, Miss Coldright?
5: Well, let's try it.
4: By the way, Miss Coldright, I see your friend Miss Henrietta is in one of the rear booths getting fixed up today.
5: That Henrietta woman's no friend of mine no more.
4: Has y'all had a fight, Miss Coldright?
5: No, but my husband, Mr. Coldright, has told me plenty. You know, Henrietta...

0: Henrietta works in the same office as Mr. Cartwright. And Mr. Cartwright says he don't want me going around with Henrietta because all she's got on her mind is men. Mr. Cartwright says Henrietta comes to work at the office in a tight-fitting satin dress and tries to be so attractive to all the men. And Mr. Cartwright don't want me to spoil my reputation by running around with a girl like Henrietta. Oh, I tell you.
1: Come on, Andy, come on. They better not turn the sun lamp on her. That woman would get a tan tongue, you know what I mean?
2: Yeah, that Mr. Cartwright certainly hates Henrietta, don't he?
1: Yeah.
3: Oh, Mr. Stevens, Miss Stevens is ready now. You can go on back. She's in the last booth on the right.
1: Thank you very much. Thank you. Come on, Annie. Come on with me.
2: Yeah. Hey, look, Kingfish. You mean to say that women is in all these booths here getting fixed up?
1: Yeah, wait a minute. Here's another door next to the end there that's open. Let's listen.
3: How do you want your hair done this morning, Miss Henrietta? Must I comb it up?
4: No, you better comb it down. I got a luncheon date with Mr. Cartwright, and he says he loves my hair hanging on my shoulders.
2: That man Cartwright gets around, don't he?
1: Yeah. He sure do. Yeah. Well, let's get on in here with Sapphire. Come on.
0: George, is that you?
1: Yeah, that's me, honey. Andy's with me.
0: Well, you and Andy come on in. Sorry I'm late, but I have to wait almost an hour.
1: Yeah, well, when is he going to start to work on you?
0: What are you talking about, George? They have finished with me. By the way, Andy, how do you like my hair done up on top like this?
2: You look good. Covers your bald spot.
0: I also had a facial, George. If you look real close, you'll see that they done took the crow's feet away from my eyes.
1: Mm-hmm, yeah. They took away the crow's feet, all right, but the tracks are still there.
0: You just shut your mouth and give me $5.
1: All right, here you is. Here's
0: and I'll see you at home.
1: All right, all right. Come on, Anna. Spending $5 and she still looks bad.
2: Yeah, well, one good thing with her, you ain't got to worry about Mr. Cartwright.
1: No, he ain't.
2: I know one thing. I ain't never going to get married because the upkeep on a woman's face alone would keep a man broke. Boy, this expense cures me of marriage. I'm going to stay single and just go breezing along with the breeze.
3: Yeah. Is you comfortable in that chair, George?
1: Why is you so sweet to me around the house today, honey? I don't give you all the money I got.
0: Well, George, I might as well tell you. One of my relatives is coming to stay with us.
1: Well, that's all. If you was figuring on that mother of yours coming around here and boss me and run my house, I'm going to throw up the sponge.
0: Now, wait a minute.
1: Your mother is the meanest woman I done ever had in this house.
0: Mother ain't coming.
1: She is the worst. Did you say some sweet words then?
0: It ain't mother that's coming.
1: Well, whoever it is will be an improvement on that old bastard.
0: Now, you let mother alone.
1: Yeah, well, I wish you'd let me alone. Stay away from here, too. Who's coming?
0: My unmarried sister, Florescence.
1: One married sister. Mm-hmm. You mean to tell me that country gal is coming up here and stay with us?
0: Yes, she is.
1: Yeah, but where is she going to sleep? We ain't got but them two little beds.
0: Well, we got that sofa.
1: That bumpy, hard old sofa? Will Florescence fit on that?
0: No, but you will.
1: Now, wait a minute here. I ain't going to do that.
0: Now, look, Joyce. Here's a picture that you sent me with the letter.
1: Let me see the thing.
0: There you is. But I think she took off some weight since this was sent.
1: Yeah, look at them double chins on that woman, will you? She looked like a stack of used tires standing there.
0: Oh, George, you talk like Florescence was a hippopotamus.
1: No, ain't no hippopotamus ever been as hippie as she is. Or a potamus either, I tell you that.
0: Well, she's coming anyhow. She's arriving tomorrow.
1: Well, now, wait a minute. I can't afford to have her laying around here eating up my food.
0: Well, there's only one solution to it, George. We got to take care of her till we can introduce her to some legible bachelor that ain't married.
1: Legible bachelor, huh? Now, who do I want to get even with about something? Let me see. Let me look at that picture again there. Look at that woman. She's getting ugly every year.
0: Well, after all, George, she's 43.
1: According to this picture, she's 10 years ahead of schedule. I know that. She ought to go in the beauty shop and stay there for a month. Never leave the joint.
0: She ain't never been inside of one, George. But you just got to let her live here till you get her married.
1: Hey, wait a minute, I got an idea. Maybe I could get Andy Brown to marry her.
0: But don't you think Andy's a bum?
1: Yeah, but at her stage of the game, she can't be choosy, honey.
0: Say, you know Andy might not be bad for Florescence.
1: No, on second thought, Andy ain't interested in getting married. He wants to stay single. The last thing he said to me this morning was,
5: I'm just breathing along with a breeze.
2: Well, hello there, Kingfish. Come in.
1: Yeah, well, if it ain't my bosom buddy, Bachelor Andy Brown. Tell me all your troubles. I know how it is when a man's got worries and he ain't got no wife to comfort him and talk over the troubles with him.
2: Wait a minute. I ain't got no worries, Kingfish. And I think the reason I ain't is because I'm single.
1: Now, there's the same thing that you mentioned there, that you ain't got no wife. long as you was done brung up the subject, though, you know, less than an hour ago, I was talking about the same thing to Sapphire.
6: You was, huh?
1: Yeah, I was telling her what you said this morning about marrying a gal that spends so much money in the beauty shops.
6: Yeah, and all of them do it.
1: No, no, Brother Andy. There's the very ultra-economical type that never goes in a beauty shop. And you was lucky if you can land one like that.
6: Yeah, but where is it?
1: Ah, now my darling wife has got a charming little sister named Florescent. And she's staying with us for the winter. Yeah, your little sister, well, I say little, she's got a little fat here and a little fat there. But, she is one gal that makes a perfect wife. I'd hate to see her get married. You know, I would cry at the altar like a mother.
6: Yeah, well, wipe your tears away, Mama. I ain't gonna take her to no altar.
1: No, Andrew, I'd like to have a good cry. If I could get two soulmates together.
6: No, Kingfish, I ain't in the marrying mood.
1: Well, now, wait a minute, Andrew. It's the rule and regulation of nature that every man has got to have a wife. Because without one, you ain't got the love and companionship, and that's what you need.
6: Listen, if I need love and companionship, I can do better with a dog. When a dog sits on your lap and kisses your hand, you know that it's really love he's after and not money to spend in no beauty shop. A dog really treats you good.
1: Oh, she'll treat you like a dog all right, then. I want you to come over and meet Florescent tonight.
6: Well, how come you were so anxious for me to meet this gal, Kingfish?
1: Well, Andy, I ain't never told you this before, son, but now's as good a time as any. You see, Andy, I was fond of you. I've always loved you like a brother. And if you were to marry Florescent, that would make you my brother-in-law. And, Andy, that is the sweetest relation between two men.
6: Kingfish, I never know that you felt that way about me.
1: Yeah, well, it's high time I told you, brother-in-law. Yes, Andy, I'd be proud and happy to put you on one of the limbs of my family tree.
6: Well, I'd like to get out on a limb.
1: Oh, I'll get you out on a limb, buddy.
6: Yeah, you know, and another thing, if we was brother-in-laws, why, maybe you wouldn't teach me out of money no more.
1: Now, that's right. But even if I did teach you, you'd have the satisfaction of knowing that the money is still in the family. You see what I mean?
6: Yeah, that's right. Brother-in-laws is good, all right. What kind of a gal is this, Leon Tubin?
1: A fluorescent.
6: Oh, yes.
1: She is a lovely gal, and I want you to meet her before you marry her. You know, if I'd have met her before I married my wife, I would have never married Sapphire.
6: You mean you'd have married Florescent?
1: No, I just wouldn't have married Sapphire.
6: Well, tell me this. What does she look like? Has he got a picture of her that I can see?
1: Yeah, I just got one here, but I want to warn you, Andy. This ain't a very good one. The picture was took under very bad conditions.
6: It was, huh?
1: Yeah, it was filmed in the camera at the time. That is old film, I mean, like that.
6: Well, let me see the picture.
1: Mm-hmm.
6: Hmm. This is a group picture, ain't it?
1: No, that group is all her. That's all her.
6: No, Kingfish. I think she's too old for me. And she ain't good looking, neither.
1: Yeah, but looks don't mean nothing, brother-in-law, Andy. After all, beauty's only skin deep.
6: Yeah, well, she got a lot of skin on her there.
1: She's loaded with skin.
6: Oh, yeah, she sure is a big woman.
1: Yeah, well, now, that's the beauty part of it, her being big. Most men marry skinny little gals, work their heads off making money to fatten them up so they look like a wife. But if you was getting a gal that's already been pre-fattened, you see what I mean?
6: I'd like to meet her. What time could I come to see her?
1: Well, we're having supper around 7 o'clock.
6: Yeah, how about me getting there at 6:30?
1: No, make it around 8:30. You see, Florescent just come from the country, and she ain't used to strangers yet. You can come to supper some other night after she done learned to eat with a knife and fork.

0: of yours, brother-in-law, are too tight for my feet. It hurts me so I can't stand them.
1: Squeeze into them, honey.
2: Yeah, and when you get acquainted with Mr. Brown, why, you can pry them off again. Do that.
0: All right, Brother George.
1: Maybe you ought to sprinkle some of my perfume in your hair, honey.
0: Well, I'm already dabbed behind my ears with vanilla extract.
2: Vanilla extract? You two get billing and cooing, he's going to think he's making love to an angel food cake. You know that?
0: I'm so excited about this. This is the first time I've talked to a man since Zeke Smith talked to me back in the country.
1: Well, I didn't know you had a date with Zeke Smith.
0: Well, it wasn't exactly no date. He was across the field one day calling the hogs, and when they came to him, I walked up with him. After that, you can always go out and round them up quietly.
2: Hey, by the way, Sapphire, if Andy asks for Russell's age, we can't tell him that she's 43, because Andy's 43 herself.
1: Oh, that's right. Well, we'll have to knock off 10 years and say she's only 33.
2: Yeah, that's a good... there's Andy now. Put on your shoes, little Russell.
0: He's here. Oh, Sapphire, how do I look? George, how do I look?
2: It's too late now. I'm going to let him in. Well. Good evening, brother-in-law.
1: Good evening, Andy.
3: Hello, folks.
2: Andy, allow me the privilege to introduce to you my very charming and single sister-in-law by marriage, the very desirable Florescent.
3: Well, I got to be going.
2: Wait a minute. Come back here.
3: No, let go of my necktie, Kingfish. Let go. You're choking
1: don't
3: me.
1: Don't go so soon, Andy. And Florescent, say hello to Mr. Brown.
0: Sapphire, can I take off my shoes now?
2: Wait a minute, Andy, sit down. Make yourself comfortable. Take off your shoes, too, Andy.
3: Yeah.
2: You two ought to find a lot in common on account of there's only 10 years difference in your ages.
3: Yeah, I figured she was about 53.
1: Oh, Andy, you missed it by 20 years.
3: Well, I didn't want to say 73.
0: Now, what you got in the package?
3: I brung you a present.
0: What is it?
3: A bag of potato chips.
0: Potato chips? For me?
3: There's for us.
0: Oh, gimme. I just love these potato chips.
2: Wait a minute, Florescent. You've got to take them out of the bag first there. Don't do that.
1: Well, come on, George. Let's go to the movies and leave the young folks alone.
2: Yeah, well, we'll be back in a couple of hours. You'll enjoy yourself, and if I know Andy, he'll speak right up for himself.
3: Yeah, well, see you later.
0: Goodbye.
1: Have a good time, you little lovebird. Come on, George. Oh, George, I certainly hope that this thing works out. You think it will?
2: Well, I'll soon find out. I'll tell you what we're going to do. Let's stay right here, and I'll peek through the keyhole.
1: What do you see, George?
2: They are sitting in two chairs. Wait a minute.
1: What is it?
2: Andy is getting up. He's walking over to the sofa.
1: Well, where's Florissa?
2: She's sitting in the chair near him. Uh-oh. Andy is dimming the light by the sofa.
1: Oh, that's great. It's working.
2: Hot dog. Now he's sitting on the sofa.
1: Really? How about the rest?
2: Well, she ain't moved yet. Uh-oh.
1: What's happened?
2: Andy laid down to take a nap.

0: What you want to see me about, Andy?
1: Well, Amos, I want to ask you a question.
0: Mm-hmm.
1: If you was me, would you marry a gal if you didn't love her?
0: Well, not unless I was out of my head, I wouldn't.
1: Yeah, well, the Kingfisher's sister-in-law, Fluorescent, is a gal.
2: Huh?
1: I think she's too old for me, though. It finally come out that she was 73.
0: Oh, Andy, I don't think a man ought to marry a gal unless there's true love there.
1: Yeah, I think you're right.
0: After all, Andy, a real marriage is when you can have the thrill of picking up the one you love in your arms and holding them close to you.
1: Yeah, well, that holding close thing ain't bad, but somebody's got to help me when it comes to picking Fluorescent up.
0: Now, tell me this, Andy. When you see her the first time, did you have a feeling of love? Did you kind of get tight in the chest?
1: No, I got upset in the stomach.
0: Well, Andy, just remember one thing. After you married a gal, you got to live in the same house with her for the rest of your life.
1: Yeah, you're right. Amos, you talked me out of it.
0: Yeah, well, come in, Kingfish. I'm just leaving.
1: Yeah.
3: Well, how is it, Amos? How is my future brother-in-law, Andy?
1: That's what I want to talk to you about.
0: Yeah, well, I'll see you all later. So long, fellas.
3: Thank you, Brother Amos.
1: So long, Amos.
3: Brother-in-law, dear...
1: Hold it, hold it. I might as well nip you in the bud right now and tell you that I ain't going to marry a Fluorescent.
3: But, Brother Andy, you mean that you ain't going to marry a Fluorescent, that sweet little delicate flower?
1: What you talking about, flower? She went to seed 20 years ago. Kingfish, I just don't love her.
3: Brother Andy, that's the old-fashioned idea. The new way is to marry them first and then learn to love them.
1: Yeah, well, I like the old-fashioned way of loving them first and then learning to forget them.
3: Now, wait a minute. You can't do that to me.
1: Now, like I told you 20 times before, she's too old for me.
3: Well, now, wait just a minute here. I'll sue you for breach of promise. I'll go see my lawyer right now.
1: You'll sue me for breach of promise?
3: Yeah, you promised to be my brother-in-law. Oh, I'll get you. I'll get you. Hello there, Gabby.
4: Hello, Kingfish. Come on in. Come on in.
3: Yeah, well, Gabby, how's the law business? You look kind of sad about something. What's the matter?
4: I just had a horrible experience. A horrible experience. I just lost a client.
3: Oh, that's too bad. How'd it happen?
4: I fell off the ambulance.
3: Well, now, listen, Gabby. I come to see you about my sister-in-law, Fluorescent. Is you seen her since you've been in town?
4: You mean that bastard gal that was sitting on your front steps in Sapphire?
3: Yeah, that's her. She just come up from the country.
4: Well, tell me something, Kingfish. Is she web-footed or was that mud between her toes?
3: You must have seen her when she had my shoes on.
4: How'd she get to New York? Hitchhike or walk?
3: No, she came by Greyhound.
4: Greyhound? That dog certainly carried a load, didn't it?
3: You know, Andy Brown promised to marry this gal and then back down. Said that she's too old and ugly and all that stuff. Now, here's what I want to ask you. Can I force the marriage by suing him for breach of promise?
4: Breach of promise, breach of promise. I represented a beautiful girl in court once, and she was suing for breach of promise. I got up and I pleaded my case right to the judge. I pleaded right to him. I made a wonderful plea. Then the lawyer for the defendant got up, and he made his plea. The judge didn't know what to do. He said to this beautiful girl, come with me into my private chamber. She went in there with the judge. They was locked up for 20 solid minutes. And then the door opened, and the judge spoke.
3: What did he say?
4: Lovely, lovely.
3: Gabby, I ain't much of a man for in-laws. My wife's mother will drive me crazy. And this girl is almost as bad as the stand at my house. Now, how can I get Andy to marry so I can get out of our house?
4: Oh, that's why she looks like a scarecrow. Why don't you send her to the beauty shop and get her fixed up? They can do wonders over there, just wonders.
3: Hey, that's a good idea. I'll put my watch in pawn, I'll put everything else in pawn, and I'll get them to fix her up so she'll be a real glamour gal.
4: Oh, that beauty shop will do a job on, all right. They'll give her false eyelashes, they'll give her false eyebrows, they'll put wraps in her hair, they'll give her false fingernails, and a do-cool job on her face. Make her real good-looking, just like other women.
3: Jonah?
4: Yes, indeed. And after she gets them beauty shop good looks, she'll understand one thing.
3: What's that?
4: Why, so many women carry umbrellas when it rains.
3: Come on, Andy. Let's go in the house, and you can pop the question to Fluorescent right here now.
1: Yeah, I can't wait. You know, I've seen her two or three times on the street lately, and she looks like $1 million.
3: Oh, yeah, it's wonderful what they can do for them in the beauty saloon, all right. Yeah, and since she got herself fixed up, you know, she really done become a hip gal. She's popular, too.
1: Oh, yeah. I can hardly wait to pre-pose marriage.
3: Hello there, Fluorescent. How is you?
5: Oh, hello, Brother Jack. What's cooking? Hello, Mr. Brown. How's Dreamboat today?
1: Mm-hmm. Look at you. You really beautiful now. Well, Fluorescent, darling. I got something to say to you.
5: Put yourself together, lover boy. What's on your mind?
1: Well, I'd like to talk to you about marriage.
5: to head Chuck over to the Bird Ballroom. Just talk to him about the same thing. We're all set.
3: Sure enough, you mean that you are going to get married? Oh, congratulations.
1: Wait a minute, dear. What's the matter with me for a husband?
5: I'm sorry. You're too old for me. Sit down, Pop.
1: Now, there's a fine thing.
3: Well, Andy, it's too bad that you didn't take off my hands, but I done a pretty smart job in getting her fixed up and finding a husband for her. Oh, boy, I rid of her. And me and Sapphire are going to have some peace right here now.
2: Oh, George, did Florence tell you the good news?
3: Oh, yeah, I just heard it, honey, and I'm plenty happy.
2: Oh, I was so excited about it that I phoned long distance to Mother. And I told her how easy you got fluorescent married.
3: What'd you say?
2: Mother's arriving here tomorrow to live with her so you can do the same thing for her.
3: Oh.

When you see a fellow walking down the street whistling cheerfully, you can just bet on it he's feeling pretty good. And when you hear a woman whistling, especially if she whistles while she's washing clothes, you can make the same bet. She's feeling pretty good. And you can also bet that she's using our new soapy rich Rinso. That's why she feels so swell. She can see herself that new Rinso gets out more dirt without making her work so hard. And chances are, here's the little tune she's either whistling or singing.

0: You have just heard a comedy quad play from the old time radio series Amos and Andy here on Audio Theater. This evening's titles were Andy Plays Santa, Homesteading in Alaska, Sapphire's Sister, Floresca, and Kingfish Wants Andy to Marry Sapphire's Sister. 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This evening's show is presented in memory of Robert Weekland. Tune in again, next Sunday evening, same time, same place, for another set of hilarious, side-splitting, rib-tickling comedy shows, here on Audio Theater. This is Zoe saying, thanks for listening. Till then, have a great one.
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0: Good evening. This is Christopher. Welcome to Audio Theater for Saturday, March 7th, 2026. 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This evening's title is The Return from Mars. These final two episodes are a reprise of the original 1950s series and aired back on the evening of June 18th, 1981. This Journey into Space with Jet Morgan and the BBC concludes momentarily. 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
1: Journey into Space. 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
1: Hello, Flight 127. 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
2: Hello, Earth.
1: Hey?
2: Hello, Control. Discovery calling.
0: What was that?
1: I didn't say anything. I think we have some interference.
2: Hello, Control. Receiving you strength 3.
1: Whoever you are, you're interfering with London Landing Control. 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
2: Did you say Landing Control?
1: Yes.
2: Oh, good. This is Discovery.
1: Who?
2: The Discovery. Flagship of the Martian fleet on its way home.
1: Hey, Harry. I've got a fellow on here who thinks he's the flagship of a Martian fleet.
3: Somebody's having you on.
1: Well, listen.
2: Hello, Earth. Discovery calling. Come in, please.
1: Get the supervisor.
3: Right.
1: Hello, Flight 127. We're definitely receiving interference. Will you please switch to Channel 7 and request landing procedure from there?
0: Message understood. Thank you.
4: 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Supervisor, London Center Air Control calling.
2: 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Receiving you strength 4.
4: You've come up on the wrong frequency and are causing serious interference. 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
2: I'll be delighted if you could tell me which frequency to tune to.
4: Your allocated control frequency.
2: Good done there. Tried to raise them for 2 days. No reply.
4: 2 days? Which control center were you calling?
2: Horseshoe Range, Northern Territory, Australia.
4: Australia? Are you sure?
2: It's the one I always use.
4: Hang on. I'll check the station list.
1: Horseshoe Range, did he say?
4: Yes, Northern Territory.
1: Well, here it is. Wait a minute.
4: Well?
1: There was such a place.
4: Was?
1: It was closed down 30 years ago.
4: What?
1: Whoever it is out there is not going to get any landing help from Horseshoe.
4: Hello, Discovery.
2: Go ahead.
4: Are you the captain of your aircraft?
2: No, and we're not an aircraft. We're a spacecraft.
4: Can I have a word with your captain?
2: Certainly.
5: Hello, Control. Captain Morgan here. What's the trouble?
4: It appears you were calling on a disused frequency.
5: It's the one we were allocated.
4: When did you last use it?
5: When we left Mars for home about 6 years ago.
4: 6 years to get from Mars? Did you go by way of Pluto?
5: Well, we're not sure how long we've been away, but in less than 24 hours from now, we'll be entering the Earth's atmosphere and looking for a landing place.
4: You have automatic navigation and landing system?
5: ASN method.
4: Never heard of it.
5: The very latest thing when we left Earth.
4: I'll have to refer this matter to Central Command. Can you let me have a few more details about yourself and your crew, your ship, for identification purposes?
5: Certainly. I am Captain Jet Morgan. This is the Discovery, flagship of the former Martian fleet. My crew consists of Dr. Matthews, flight engineer Mitchell, and radio operator Barnett.
4: Thank you. I'll call you again in a few minutes.
1: Morgan? Did he say Jet Morgan?
4: Yes.
1: Well, I've heard of him.
4: Oh?
1: He's a big hero in his day. Led the first exploratory expedition to Mars. Apparently set out for home, but was never heard of again.
4: How long ago?
1: 30 or 40 years. Everybody assumed he and his ship were lost.
4: Hello, Discovery.
5: Receiving you, strength 5.
4: I have spoken to Central Command. This is what you must do. Retune to your old control frequency. They will listen out for you and give you full instructions for landing.
5: At Horseshoe?
4: No, that is no longer in use. They will allocate another landing point somewhere else in Australia. You will then be brought to London by stratoship.
5: What's that?
4: It's part airplane, part spaceship. Best thing for long-distance earthbound flights.
5: Air travel seems to have forged ahead while we've been away. But thank you for your information. We'll do as you say.
4: Good luck.
1: Is it really them? Jet Morgan and his crew? Back from the dead?
4: We'll know tomorrow. If they make a safe landing.

0: Come in.
1: Commander Nichols.
0: Ah, at last.
2: Are you Captain Morgan?
0: That's right. These are the members of my crew.
2: How do you do?
3: How do you do, sir?
2: Sit down, gentlemen. I've been sent by Space HQ to ask you a few questions.
0: There are a few we'd like to ask you.
3: Like, why have we been kept shut up?
4: Hmm. Yeah, and why we're not allowed to contact our family?
2: Well, under the circumstances, we thought it best to keep a tight security check on all your movements until we'd clarified a few things.
0: Such as?
2: Since you touched down, we've had a chance to consult the records about your trips to Mars. When you failed to return from the second trip, it was presumed that the Discovery and all aboard were lost.
0: Well, for a time, we were.
2: Oh? Mm. Whereabouts?
0: We can't be sure.
2: How long were you away?
0: 6 or 7 years, including the time taken to return from Mars to Earth, we believe.
2: You seem rather vague as to time.
0: Yes.
2: Why?
5: Well, after we landed on Mars, we spent a few months on and around the planet until the invasion threat was neutralized and then set out for home.
0: That's right.
5: It was then we got lost, confused, not only as to our physical position in space, but as to our awareness of time.
2: A very critical loss to an astronaut.
6: Mm. Exactly. We flew that ship home by the seat of our pants, putting our faith in control to bring us down safely.
0: Which leads to the very serious question as to why, when we needed the most, control decided to abandon us.
2: Yeah. Horseshoe, like everybody else, had given you up for lost.
0: But the Australian space program was scheduled to operate for 20 years.
2: It did operate for 20 years. Huh? At the end of that time, a new space operation site was opened on the Barclay Plateau.
0: I'm sorry, Commander, I don't follow you.
2: Captain Morgan, can you tell me what year this is?
0: Oh, not to the precise day or week.
2: Or even which century?
0: I don't really understand the question, but the 20th century, of course.
2: No. This is the year 2026.
0: What? 2026?
5: It's the time warp. We didn't travel far enough. We've arrived back in the 21st century instead of the 20th.
2: All I know is you suddenly appear on the main control frequency claiming to be Jet Morgan and crew of the Discovery decades after you were officially presumed lost.
0: But I am Jet Morgan. This is my crew.
2: Yeah. Yes, I must say you look like the men you claim to be and hardly a day older, judging from the photographs in the records office. But the fact is, gentlemen, you have been out of touch with Earth for nearly half a lifetime.
4: Blimey.
2: Suppose you tell me all that happened since you left Mars in whenever it was.
5: Well, all that took place up to the time we frustrated the Martians' attempted invasion must be on record at HQ. We transmitted the whole story.
2: That's right, but what happened after that?
5: I'll get my diary. It's all in there. It was immediately after leaving the big asteroid where we had been held prisoner that things began to go wrong. We're about to take off for the 8-month journey home.
0: Everybody ready? Mitch?
7: All set.
0: Number one, Gyro.
7: Number one.
0: Number two?
7: Number two.
0: Stand by for takeoff.
7: Don't overdo it, Jet. The gravity pull of this asteroid's virtually nil.
0: Just a short burst in 5 seconds from now. 4, 3, 2, 1.

0: Markov made a barn, and the next time it's light as a feather.
1: Are you all right, Lemmy?
0: Yeah, I think I'm going to be sick.
1: Doc, Mitch?
2: Yeah, I think so.
3: Real crook, me.
1: I thought we'd never stop. We must have reached an unheard-of speed.
2: And used up every drop of fuel. Oh,
3: speed and fuel meters have been knocked out of action.
0: The televiewer is still working.
1: Oh, then let's have a picture, Lemmy. Rear view.
0: Coming up.
1: Oh, that's odd.
0: No good.
3: Picture's all right, but it's the wrong one.
0: Hey?
3: Should be showing the asteroid we just left. There's nothing on the screen but stars.
1: And we should see Mars. Should almost fill the screen.
2: Let's take a look forward.
0: Forward, televiewer.
1: What? Oh. Good grief, watch that.
2: Must be the Earth.
0: It is the Earth. It's so close.
1: No, no, it's the wrong color. Is the radar working?
0: Think so. Yeah.
1: Then we'd better start taking some readings.
3: Well, I can't figure out what the heck's happened to us.
2: The gravity pull of that asteroid was very slight. We were bound to take off pretty smartly.
3: Not like a shell from a cannon, and at such a rate of acceleration that we all lost our senses.
0: How long were we blacked out?
3: Well, more than a few minutes, I'd say, until the emergency fuel cut came into operation.
2: But in that short time, we appear to have traveled millions of miles.
1: And are heading straight for a planet none of us recognizes. It's less than 90,000 miles away.
0: We can land on it, can't we? Like we intended to land on Earth.
1: It certainly has an atmosphere. If it's dense enough, we could accomplish a landing.
3: And how do we maneuver the ship?
1: You think we used up all the fuel?
3: More than likely. Only way to tell is to go down and inspect the tanks.
1: I'll come with you. While you're in the hold, I'll take a look outside, see if we've suffered any damage.
2: Careful, Jet. Make sure you're securely hit.
4: Okay, Doc. We're ready to come in. You can close the lock.
2: Well, how was it?
4: Fine. No damage whatsoever.
2: And the motors?
4: Bit warm, but okay.
2: How about fuel?
3: Enough to make a landing.
1: The fuel cut must have operated very snappily.
2: But we still went on accelerating.
1: Possibly. I can't be sure. I'd lost all interest by then.
3: What's the matter? We're awake now, and we've less than 24 hours to plan and make a landing on that globe.
1: The question is where to land. Doc, while Mitch and I figure out the landing procedure, you survey that planet. Study its surface, work out its daily rotation period, where the flattest ground is and where the best weather's likely to be.
2: Right.
1: And Lemmy?
0: Yes, Chet?
1: Stay on the radar. Measure our distance and calculate our speed and hand the result to me and Mitch every 5 minutes.
0: Right.
1: Okay, then. Let's get down to work.
2: Well, it seems to be almost totally covered with desert, which is why it has that red color. There are islands and chains of extremely high mountains, twice as high as any on Earth, I'd say.
1: Any water?
2: Yes, some. Two or three seas or large lakes in each hemisphere. But it's a planet composed almost entirely of dry land.
0: That's better than one composed entirely of water.
1: Any life, do you think?
2: The coloration on the edges of the lake suggests something could be growing there. Mm-hmm. Our telescopic power is too weak to show us. Maybe we'll see more as we get closer.
1: Any ideas about climate?
2: By day, it's pretty warm down there, by Earth standards. Very cold by night. There are some fairly dense cloud patches, mostly in the lake regions, and there's a little ice at both poles. Very thin and almost identical in size. Either we've arrived between seasons, or this planet's axial tilt is zero.
1: And the axial rotation?
2: I can't say at this stage, but considerably slower than the Earth's.
1: No sign of any intelligent life?
2: Not from this distance.
1: Oh, thanks, Doc.
2: You think we'll make it?
1: We should enter the atmosphere in about 10 hours. That will be the moment of truth.
2: And if it isn't dense enough to slow us down?
1: Then we're in trouble.
2: Right.
1: There's not enough fuel to make a rocket-assisted landing. Over daylight once more. Course, Mitch?
3: Steady as she goes.
1: Height?
3: 20,000.
1: I think we should go in.
3: Well, now's the time if we want to choose the landing place.
1: Delay could mean being forced to land on the dark side.
3: Right.
1: Can you hear me in the cabin?
5: Yes, Jet.
1: Take up stations. We're going to land.
5: Where?
1: About 50 degrees north of the equator. Near the lake, just south of the big mountains.
5: Good luck.
1: Then here we go. Put her nose down for a nice, gentle descent.
3: Speed 205. 210.
1: Height?
3: 2,500.
1: We're too low. Land too near the equator.
3: We could turn on the motor, give her a boost. That'd carry us a few hundred miles more.
1: No, we don't risk using up the fuel. We may need it for landing. I'll keep her nose up as long as I can.
3: Don't let her stall. She'll never recover.
1: Keep a lookout for a decent landing spot.
5: There's a full warning.
1: I can hear it.
5: Height 1,200.
1: The ground's soft. We'll tip up on our nose for sure.
5: Pancake landing's the only answer. Height 1,000 exactly. Speed 180.
1: Nose down.
5: Speed 190. Height 800. 700. 600. 500. 400.
1: Leveling up.
5: 300.
1: Now.
0: Look at that trip, my stomach roll over.
5: 200.
1: Landing imminent.
5: 100. 90. 80. 70. 60.
1: Touching down. Retrograde now.
5: 30. 20.
1: Cut. Down.
3: With a heavy list to start.
1: Yeah, sorry about that.
4: Is the ship damaged?
1: If it is, it'll be the undercarriage. Well, at least the airlock's working. You all right in here?
0: Yeah, well, except for the sloping floor.
1: Yeah. Well, undo your harness and stow your couches. We'll carry out an inspection of all equipment.
0: Does that include the radio?
1: Of course, why not?
0: Well, I don't see how anyone would be calling us in this place. There was no sign of intelligent life on any part of this planet that I saw.
1: Maybe. But all parts of the ship should be in full working order.
2: Right.
1: So we'll check the radio, and we'll keep a listening out watch from time to time. Well, there doesn't seem to be any internal damage.
3: How about outside?
1: Two will go. We'll draw lots. They will test the atmosphere, find out why we have this list.
6: Here are the straws. Draw one each. Two short ones go.
0: Oh.
6: It's me and Lemmy.
0: Just my luck.
6: Come on, get your suit on. The sooner we get it over, the better.
1: Hello, Doc. How you doing?
4: We've just touched down.
1: Good. Come forward a bit so we can see you on the televiewer. What's the ground like?
4: Soft, sandy, just like an Earth desert.
0: With a low radar and nothing but sand. As far as you can see, it's nothing growing.
4: No, too dry for that.
1: What about the temperature?
4: 24, 25 degrees. Quite safe to take our helmets off, I think.
1: What do you see, Mitch?
3: I've gone around 360 degrees. Nothing but sand on the peaks of tall mountains showing above the horizon. Not a thing moving.
1: Okay, Doc. You can take your helmets off one at a time. Can you make it to the starboard side?
4: Oh, sure.
1: Round you go, then.
0: Oh, Mommy. That's bad.
1: What is it?
0: Swell. It's sunk into the ground, right up to the axle.
4: The atmosphere's very thin. Makes you quite breathless to move.
1: So I can hear. How about the undercarriage? Is it damaged? No, no, don't do anything like that. It's too risky. So long as the undercarriage isn't about to collapse...
4: I don't think so.
1: Then that's enough for the first day's outing. You better come in. It'll probably be dark in an hour or so.
4: Okay.
3: Still all clear out there.

0: Hey, Jack.
1: Something wrong?
0: Oh, yeah. I mean, no.
1: What is it?
0: It's not on the ground. It's in the sky.
1: Where?
0: The stars.
1: Stars? You're supposed to be keeping watch on the surrounding terrain, not stargazing.
0: Well, I couldn't help it. They're shining through the glass so brightly, and there's so many of them.
1: So?
0: Well, I was trying to see which was the brightest in that group on the horizon, and counting how many there were, when I noticed that the really bright ones formed a familiar shape. Well, almost.
1: What shape?
0: The plough, the bear.
1: Oh, yes.
0: With the two stars pointing at the pole star, except that because the top one...
1: Dubhe.
0: Dubhe. Yeah, a shifted look. They don't point to the pole anymore.
1: Yes, you're right. And there's the little bear. But that's not quite the right shape either.
0: What's that, you think?
1: All I can think of is that this planet's part of our own solar system.
0: Then which planet are we on?
1: I wish I knew.
0: Only red planet I know is Mars. We've been on that. It didn't look anything like this.
1: I don't think we're on Mars.
0: It can't be Earth.
1: Is that all you have to report?
0: 2 solid hours I've been watching and not a thing's moved except the stars across the sky.
1: All right. Get back to the cabin. I'll keep watch for a while.
2: If I hadn't seen it, I'd never have believed it. Some constellations exactly as they've always been. Others so distorted you can hardly recognize them.
0: How can stars change their position?
3: Well, they do, all the time. But they're such a great distance away, the movement is not discernible for tens of thousands of years. Perhaps we have moved forwards or backwards in time. Perhaps this is Mars after all, the red planet. But tens of thousands of years ago, when it still had an atmosphere and could support higher forms of life.
4: That would have been millions of years ago. And every constellation would be unrecognizable.
2: Oh, this is a problem that can't be solved purely on theory. When we can begin to explore this planet, maybe we'll come up with some answers.
3: When will that be?
4: We could start tomorrow.
0: What do we use for transport?
2: We hike, construct a sled to carry food and equipment, and walk.
3: Oh, the nearest lake must be hundreds of miles away.
2: We've got to take some action while supplies are still plentiful.
3: How long can we hold out?
4: We have food for more than a year.
3: And then?
4: Well, maybe this planet does support some kind of life.
3: I doubt it.
4: It might support us.
2: Expect us to remain here for the rest of our days?
4: What choice do we have?
0: Now I know how Robinson Crusoe felt.
4: We'd better get some sleep. It'll do us all the world a good.
0: Which world?
2: Shouldn't we keep a watch?
4: I don't think so. We're safe in here. It's impossible for anything to get in.
0: Let's hope so.
4: Even if there was anything, which I doubt very much. I have a feeling that this is a totally empty world with no living creatures on it but ourselves.
3: We must conserve energy. The batteries won't last forever. We don't want to die in here because we suddenly find there's no longer any power left to open the outer door.
4: All airlocks except the outer one will remain open and not be used. All lights and equipment except absolutely essential ones will be extinguished.
2: What was that?
3: Something hit the ship.
4: The televiewer, quick.
0: Right.
4: Doc, Mitch, go to the flight deck. Tell us what you can see.
2: Right.
3: Check.
0: Televiewer on. Can you see anything?
4: No. The screen's too dark. Put the light up.
0: How's that?
4: No. I can see very little. Stars, the horizon, that's all. It's too dark out there.
0: Well, maybe whoever it is too near the ship for the camera to pick up.
4: Yeah, maybe. Doc, Mitch, what do you see?
5: Hardly anything. Our eyes aren't used to the dark yet. Now, wait a minute. Something moving out there.
6: Where?
5: On the port side. Group of figures.
6: Oh, yeah. I can just see them.
4: What do they look like?
6: Bears.
4: Bears?
6: Yes. They just stood up on their hind legs and launched a shower of rocks at us.
4: Doc, I'm coming out. Come in, will you? Take over the televiewer.
6: Right.
2: Right, Mitch, where are they?
4: I were on the port. They've vanished now.
2: They really look like bears.
4: I did when crouching on all fours, but they stood up to fire the missiles.
2: Fire?
4: They've got some kind of gadget to fire them with, but no explosions.
2: Then they must be creatures of some intelligence.
4: Yeah, obviously.
2: What's that?
4: Huh? Where?
2: Straight ahead. That's them, isn't it?
4: Yeah.
2: If we switch on the landing lights, they'll be directly in the beams.
4: They'll use up a lot of battery.
2: We'll only turn them on for a couple of seconds.
4: Cripes, they're shooting at us. How do they know we're in here?
2: They must have eyes like cats. I'm going to switch on the light. Now.
4: Look, running for their lives.
2: Well, they aren't bears. They're two-legged creatures wrapped up against the night cold. It must be well below zero out there.
4: I've gone. Switch off.
2: They didn't like the light, did they?
4: Ran like a devil.
2: Yeah, will they be back?
1: In daylight, I hope. I'd like to have a good look at them.
2: At least they're no real threat.
1: How do you know?
2: All they did was shoot stones at us. Couldn't do any real harm.
1: Unless we met them outside during one of your proposed expeditions.
2: Yeah.
1: Let's get back to the main cabin. We'll organize a night watch. One man here in the pilot's cabin for 2 hours while the others sleep.
2: So much for the empty, uninhabited world.

0: When you've finished your breakfast, Doc, you can relieve Lemmy in the pilot's cabin.
1: Yes, Jet.
2: You find you get very hungry, I do. Like I haven't eaten for a week.
0: Well, it was a long night. Well,
2: longer than Earth.
0: What time do your watches say? Mine's gone completely haywire.
3: Oh, they're still keeping Earth time and racing ahead. I doubt whether we can slow them down enough to keep the correct time here.
0: Maybe we can get the ship's clock to go slowly enough. We can check the time from the sun each day at noon.
4: Jet, something approaching.
0: Mm-hmm. Coming, Lemmy. Where are they?
5: Not them. It. Coming over the mountain. It's a flying saucer.
0: What? Where?
5: See the tallest peak?
0: Yes.
5: Below that. Between it and us.
0: Oh, yes. You must have good eyes. It couldn't have been more than a speck when you called.
5: No, it was bigger. It was hovering over the mountains and then headed this way, like it'd been looking for us and then sighted us.
0: Dog, turn on the televiewer. See what you make of a flying machine heading this way from the port side.
6: Right.
5: It's almost here.
0: Can you see it?
6: Got it in full view. Stops and starts like a hoverfly. Incredible control.
0: It's coming down.
5: I don't think this is going to be frightened away by a flash of landing lights. A door's opening. Blimey! It's a girl. A human.
0: And beautiful.
5: Why is she dressed like an ancient Greek?
0: Not exactly like an ancient Greek, but I see what you mean.
5: She can see us. What's she doing?
0: Pointing to her wrist, then her ear. Trying to convey something. Let's see what the others think.
2: I've never seen anything like it. Perfect.
3: I think she wants to talk to us.
5: Oh, I know what she wants. The radio turned on. What did I tell you? Hello, young lady. What do you want then?
7: Wahoo! We not can cross dome, eh?
5: What's she say?
7: Freeway or Tasbo?
5: That's more double than Dutch.
7: Kazas cross.
3: She wants us to go outside.
0: Eh?
3: Oh, what else do those gestures mean?
0: Is it safe to go out?
3: Well, she certainly isn't throwing stones at us.
5: Here, I'll go.
0: No, you went before. Give someone else a turn.
5: Eh?
0: I mean, well, we must all share the risks equally, and you did your bit yesterday.
5: I haven't been out either.
3: Well, why don't you both go?
5: Well, maybe she's concealing some secret weapon.
3: With a figure like that? Where does she keep it?
5: Oh, now she's gone back to her ship.
0: Come on, Mitch. We've got to make contact sometime. Okay, we're on the ground. This sand is hot.
5: Yes.
0: Hello. I'm Jet Morgan, captain of the Discovery. This is flight mechanic Mitchell. We call him Mitch. How do you do?
8: Free not pause in thrombo tetas. Osas vitazvo. Hot. Pata esa roto vertico.
0: You want us to put those things round our necks?
8: There. Can you understand me now?
0: Good heavens, yes.
5: Every word.
3: How's it done?
8: It's a translator. Well, more a thought reader. The translation is done in your own head.
0: It's miraculous.
6: I think they can understand what she's saying.
8: If the rest of your crew would like to join in the conversation, I'll give them translators, too.
3: It's terribly hot out here.
8: You should not stand in the sun's rays without protective clothing.
3: What about you?
8: I am wearing protective clothing.
3: What, that gym slip?
8: Feel it.
3: Good Lord, it's stone cold.
8: To you, perhaps. But it's just the right temperature for me.
0: Well, let's go inside. It's cooler.
8: Better still, come into my ship. You'll not come to any harm. You can leave any time you wish.
3: I think the lady means it.
0: So do I.
6: They can't understand her.
0: Doc, Lemmy, come out.
6: Shall we wear our suits?
8: No. We have only to walk over to my craft.
6: What did she say?
0: She said you only have to walk over to her craft.
8: I see the Sotirs have already paid you a visit.
0: You mean those Eskimos?
8: They can be a bit frightening if you meet them alone, but they're harmless, really.
0: What about all that stone throwing?
8: More of a demonstration than an attack. They just can't resist a chance to show their contempt for Talians.
0: Huh. It could have fooled me.
8: Sit where you like.
5: It's nice and cool in here.
0: Yeah. Mind if I look round a bit?
8: No, help yourself. But I shall close the door to maintain the temperature.
0: Which is the control panel?
8: Control panel?
0: How do you drive it?
8: Oh, you dial direction, height, speed and destination on here. Mm-hmm. Press the starter button and you're off.
0: But all that maneuverability, how do you control that?
8: With this control. You see, it's saucer-shaped, like the ship, but in miniature. You place your hand on it, push forward to advance, backwards to reverse, sideways, any direction you like. The real craft will take up the same position. Climb or descend in any direction and at any angle.
2: That's darn clever.
0: But how do you see out?
8: We have a viewing panel here. It gives a 90-degree view of outside. The camera is set in the roof and can rotate full circle as fast or as slow as you need.
2: And watch this screen.
8: Oh, that's for view directly below.
2: It's a remarkable piece of engineering.
3: It's so simple.
2: In operation, that is.
8: Is there anything else you'd like to inspect?
0: No, thank you. You've been very patient.
8: Well, then, now that we're all safely inside, I must tell you that I am Cassia, and I have been sent to bring you to Talia.
0: Where's that?
8: Some 400 miles north of here. It's the city in which I live.
3: And what about the Sautiers?
8: They live quite apart and separate from us. Talia offers you a comfortable place to live, sufficient food and clothing, total protection from the climate.
0: Mm. Are all the girls in Talia as beautiful as you?
8: Yes.
0: Then we shall come to Talia.
2: Yeah. How long will it take us to get there?
8: About 15 minutes. Sit well back in your seats.
5: Blimey! Here, wait a minute.
3: What's wrong?
5: 1,600 miles an hour, no one driving.
8: We're on automatic drive.
5: Yeah, but suppose we meet him or another ship or something.
8: We will avoid it. There is no danger.
5: Well, if you say so.
0: When we landed on this planet, it seemed completely devoid of life.
8: It almost is.
5: When we first saw it, we thought it was Earth.
8: Yeah. Is that where you were from, Earth?
0: What do you call this planet?
8: Tribos. It means third. We are the third planet from the sun.
0: So is Earth.
8: Oh. How many planets encircle your sun altogether?
0: 9.
8: We have 12. Whereabouts in the galaxy is your system located?
0: We have no idea. But 2 days ago, or what seemed like 2 days ago, we were in it, going back home from Mars. Mm-hmm. That's the fourth planet from the sun.
2: How we came to land in this place is a mystery.
8: It was our fault. We apologize.
0: You? What had you to do with it?
8: It was the Space Travel Research Center trying to recover one of their ships. It was a great surprise to them when you turned up.
5: We didn't take it lightly.
8: Somehow, from somewhere, you entered the recovery field just as they recalled our ship from Nepha.
2: Where's Nepha?
8: It's a small planet situated on the extreme edge of our solar system, 6,000 million miles from the sun.
2: It'd take a lifetime to travel that far.
8: Really? Our ships do it in 10...

0: dead, barren world of solid rock or a globe of freezing, poisonous gas. Breaking the time barrier is our only hope of survival.
1: But why send a ship to Nephthah if it lies within your own solar system?
0: It is the farthest point we can send an experimental ship, have it land, and then recover it. Except instead of recovering it, we recovered you.
1: What happened to your ship then?
0: Still sitting on Nephthah, thank goodness. The previous ship we sent never came back.
1: Any people on board?
0: Oh, no. But it was intended to put a crew aboard on the next trip. What we need to know is why your ship responded to the recovery field and ours didn't.
1: I wish we could tell you.
2: Look, that great honeycomb structure down there by the lake.
0: That is Talia. What you can see are the meteor shield and the sun filters.
2: But why the honeycomb shape?
0: Each section is hermetically sealed from the next to prevent air loss should it get damaged. The air pressure within the city is much higher than outside. We shall descend and enter the main airlock. I will then take you to your quarters.
2: I can see the city through the glass. Look.
3: I expected a futuristic kind of place. But this looks like a Mediterranean town of ancient times.
1: And beautiful.
0: We prefer it.
1: But with all your scientific knowledge...
0: It has taught us to appreciate the simple life.
4: Hello, Flying Craft 3. You will wait. All airlocks are occupied.
0: Instructions received and understood. It will only be a minute or two. Lots of people leave the city at this time of day.
3: But with your own civilization so advanced and organized, how come the Sotirs seem so, well, primitive?
0: For many generations, Talia has concentrated on breeding a perfect race. People with bodily illness or mental defects were never allowed to breed. The race was improved as the defects were bred out of it. The result is the most perfect group of people ever to inhabit this planet.
3: And having achieved the ultimate, you are fated to find your planet dying in your day's number.
0: We will establish a new colony elsewhere in the galaxy. The race will go on.
5: And what about all those people who were not allowed to breed? The defectives, what happened to them?
0: Most of them accepted their fate and remained good Talian citizens. Others chose to leave and live their own way of life, which means breeding as and when they please.
3: Are they the Sotirs?
0: Yes, a race of rejects. Originally only a few hundred, but now their numbers greatly exceed the Talians. They have not the sense to know that the first basic rule for happiness within a community with limited resources is to control the birth rate.
1: Well, in spite of their great numbers, there don't seem to be many about.
0: They hole up by day in their underground dwellings. They've learned to live with the cold and have become creatures of the night.
4: Hello, Flying Craft 3. You will enter airlock entrance 4. The spacemen are to be taken to central piazza for interrogation.
0: Message understood. Entering airlock now.
3: We entered the city and immediately descended into a vast underground park for flying saucers. Having alighted from the aircraft, we were whisked away by a moving platform forward and upward to ground level, and then along roads flanked by walls about 10 feet high. The streets were laid out on a grid pattern. The movable platforms carrying pedestrians to all parts of the city took up most of the main roadways. Narrow streets without moving platforms divided one block of buildings from another. Airtight doors were built into the walls of these narrow ways and opened into residences built very much in the style of an ancient Roman townhouse. That is, with a large entrance and a peristyle or patio, which also served as a garden. Where the streets opened onto a grand piazza, we alighted from the traveling platform and entered a large building. There, in a kind of conference room or council chamber, we faced a man as handsome and as young-looking as Cassia. He questioned us for what seemed to be hours on who we were, where we had come from, and where we were headed before the recovery field engulfed us and brought us, somewhat violently, to Tribos. We explained, time and again, how, so far as we knew, we had not traveled from a planet encircling some distant star. We believed we were still within our own solar system, though exactly where was a deep mystery. My suggestion that somehow we had moved forward or backward in time was poo-pooed.
6: Our ships utilize time only in order to travel through space. The movement is sideways, not forwards or backwards. You must have traveled here from the region of Nephthah. That is why the constellations are known to you but distorted in shape. Nephthah must be the planet you call Earth.
3: He treated us politely.

0: but grilled us with never-ending questions. The appearance of our ship in place of the one expected had given the Trebosian scientists a great shock. They obviously had no idea what to make of us, who were so like them in appearance. Long before the interview was over, we were feeling exhausted, though neither Cassia nor our interrogator showed the least sign of tiredness. At last, we were released, and Cassia was permitted to show us to the house we were to occupy for the next Trebosian year or more.
1: Here are your quarters.
2: Oh, I hope the beds are comfortable. I feel exhausted.
3: How long did that fella question us?
1: Nearly 3 hours.
2: Huh? That all? Felt like 3 days.
1: Well, you can rest now. I'll just show you round. Up here is the patio for leisure, and if you want it, communal dining.
4: We can actually sit in the sun?
1: Here you can. The glass cover filters out all the harmful rays. The other doors lead to your individual bedroom. They're all the same. Switches here. Lights. Wardrobe. Bathroom.
5: Is that the shower?
1: Yes. There.
2: Not much of a shower, that's just a thin gin of water.
1: Oh, it's not water. Water for washing is against the law. It is cleansing oil. Mm-hmm.
2: Are you that short of water?
1: Not for immediate use, but we have to think 100 years ahead. Our water supply is rapidly vaporizing away.
4: This all smells good.
1: I'll leave you to refresh yourselves.
3: Wait a minute.
1: Yes?
3: Let me come with you.
1: I'll be back soon.
3: Just to see you to the door.
1: Well, if you must.
2: Well, I'll get to my room, have a little sleep. I don't know why I feel so tired.
3: Yeah, me too, Doc. See you in a couple of hours.
2: Hey, Lemmy, wake up.
4: What time is it? The time you were up. Cassia's back and waiting to escort us to the Space Council.
5: But what's all this fancy dress?
2: This is the clothing issue. You'll find yours in the wardrobe. They're very comfortable.
4: I'll be up just as soon as I shower.
2: Then hurry up. Cassia's waiting.
5: Which one was the bathroom button?
2: Second from right.
5: Oh.
6: Video phone service.
5: Blimey. Who are you?
6: Video phone. You rang?
5: Yeah, I thought I was opening the bathroom door.
6: Button number 2.
5: Oh, thanks. Where's he gone?
6: Video phone service. Was there something else?
5: Which button is for wardrobe?
6: 4.
5: 2, 3. Oh. Do I have to wear all these?
6: You intend to go outside the city?
5: No, I don't think so.
6: Wear tunic, belt purse and sandals. Do not forget wrist radio.
5: Oh, is that what it is? Oh, I thought it was a watch.
6: Anything else?
5: No, thank you.
6: Enjoy your day.
5: Thanks.
7: Are you coming, Lemmy?
5: You're right with you, Mitch, just as soon as I shower.
7: Well, hurry up. We're all waiting.
1: Sit down and face the platform. The spokesman for the council will be here directly.
2: What is this place? A lecture hall?
1: Sometimes. Also a council chamber, a theatre, whatever it's called for.
8: Good day, gentlemen, and welcome to Talia.
4: Blimey, where did he spring from?
1: Quiet, Lemmy. Where's your respect?
4: But he wasn't there a second ago.
8: We are sorry for the inconvenience we have caused you. We were expecting our own ship to arrive, not yours. It is still standing on Nephthys. Did you see it?
9: We've never been to Nephthys.
8: How else could you have been caught up in our recovering field?
9: I wish I knew. After takeoff, we just kept accelerating.
8: That's right.
9: So fast and until we lost all consciousness. Next thing we knew, we were within striking distance of this planet.
8: The high acceleration was caused by our recovery process. By some extraordinary remote chance, you took off at the identical moment we energized the field. You reached almost the speed of light, broke through the time-space barrier, left your own planet, and appeared on ours. Mm-hmm. The ship we expected is still stranded on Nephthys. Mm-hmm. Yet your ship responded to our efforts perfectly. We intend to find out why.
9: We'd like to know, too.
8: Precisely. Yes. We want you to restore the Discovery to the identical condition it was in when you left Mars and headed for the Earth.
9: Restore it?
2: Us? That wouldn't be easy.
8: You'll receive all the technical assistance you need.
9: Yeah.
2: Well, the ship's not even standing the right way up.
8: And labor.
9: But supposing we do put the Discovery back into flying shape, how will it benefit us?
8: If we can only find the information we are seeking, we could probably reverse the process. here and send you back again.
9: Well, in that case...
8: It is work most suited to you, and work you will enjoy. From that point of view, you are very fortunate.
9: It's good to enjoy one's work.
8: It compensates for the small reward.
10: Well, do you intend to pay us, then?
8: Only one person in Talia works for nothing.
10: Who's that?
8: The president. The satisfaction of holding the high office is considered to be sufficient reward in itself. On the other hand, whereas no one is allowed to work without reward, neither is anyone allowed reward without work.
4: What about the sick?
8: There are no sick.
4: The old, then?
8: There are no old.
11: Well, which is the highest paid work?
8: The dirtiest, the most uncomfortable. Labor in the recycling plants, the sewers, or the hydroponic farms. All of which operate underground.
11: And the amount of pay?
8: Work is rewarded in energy units. The harder you work, the more are marked your credit. Units can be exchanged for material goods. 3 months' work below ground will earn you sufficient units to live comfortably for a year or more. After that initial effort, one can usually coast along working at more pleasurable tasks for less pay.
9: You expect us to abide by this custom?
8: Of course. So long as you remain in Talia, you'll be subject to all its laws and will devote your lives and dedicate your work to its benefit.
9: And how much reward can we expect from working on the discovery?
8: Very little, I'm afraid. Such work is placed high in the satisfaction category and therefore yields very little material return.
9: But we will have to pay for the place we live in, food, all that?
8: Yes.
9: So we can't start work on the ship until we've earned our basic keep.
8: We require you to begin work immediately.
9: But...
8: 3 of you will work on the ship. The 4th will take up some employment and earn the bodily needs and comforts of the others. You start tomorrow. Transport to the site will be supplied and will leave at daybreak. Inform your guide of any difficulties. She is there to assist you.
1: Yes.
8: Thank you, gentlemen, and good work.
11: What?
4: He's gone. As quick as he came.
1: The interview is over.
11: He looked so real.
1: What we saw was a picture. He was in another part of the city. We must leave now. I'll escort you back to your house.
10: Did he mean what he said about dividing the work between us?
1: Oh, yes. You would not remain here long if you worked only at the things you enjoyed. One of you will have to earn sufficient units for all.
4: Well, don't all look at me. The radio needs refitting too.
11: Yes, Lemmy, but it's the least important.
10: And it can be left to last.
4: So while you lot are enjoying yourselves, I'll go work in the salt mine.
9: As soon as we've made sufficient progress for you to start on the radio, one of us will take your place.
4: Yeah. I suppose we've got to do what that geezer says.
1: Yes. Of course.
4: Well, I mean, we could refuse, couldn't we?
1: Yes, but you would have to leave Talia and be banned from entering it or any Trebosian city again.
4: Isn't there somewhere else for us to go?
1: Oh, yes, the planet is large. There's plenty of room.
11: But very inhospitable.
1: Very.
9: And no Cassia to look after us.
1: No.
9: We shall stay here. Does that answer all your questions, Lemmy?
4: Yay.
9: Good. Now, you get a little rest. We'll prepare a nice dinner for you.
4: Oh, thanks.
10: Chin up, Lemmy.
4: Yeah, it's easy to say chin up.
10: Chin up already.
4: Now.
6: Video phone service?
4: Yeah, you've got an employment office.
6: What kind of employment are you seeking?
4: The kind of place the biggest wages. I've got 3 dependents to keep.
6: You will have to work hard and long to support 3.
4: Oh, no.
6: For employment department, you take the red track to the Piazza of Sciences. Change from the blue track to the Piazza of Occupations. There you will be allocated work.
4: Thanks.
6: And given your protective clothing.
4: Hey?
6: Do not forget your wrist radio.
4: Yeah, I wouldn't mind having your job. That ass seems nice and cushy.
6: Nobody can have my job. I do not exist.
4: What?
6: I am only a computer, programmed to answer countless questions.
4: You're not a real man.
6: An image on a screen. I can assume any shape you wish.
4: All right, be a monkey.
6: What is a monkey? I am not programmed for monkeys.
4: Oh. Well, a sot ear then. Oh, yeah. That's very good.
6: Was there something else?
4: No, that would be all, thank you.
6: Have a good day.
4: And you.
0: And so the 3 of us began the long, slow work of restoring the Discovery to its takeoff condition. The scientific tools, the scanning, probing, and means of detection showed up faults and weaknesses in an instant. Robot-like machines did the hard labor. Yet in spite of all the intellectual and physical help, It was a slow process and tiring, as the Phobosian day was so much longer than that of Earth. The most difficult task was to find the right fuel to fire the rocket motors. Such chemistry had never been manufactured on Tribos before. It took their scientists weeks merely to analyze our meager remaining fuel supply. Then they had to find a way to manufacture it in sufficient quantities to fill the ship's tanks. More than 6 Tribosian months of work lay before us. Meanwhile, we settled into our life in Talia and found it much to our liking. Not so Lenny.
4: While you lot are spending your days out in the sunshine enjoying your work, I'm way down in the bowels of the earth working my inside out at the worst job I've ever had.
10: What is it you do that's so unpleasant?
4: Well, the dark, for one thing. Mm. These Talians don't seem to need the same amount of light as we do. And then there's the smell.
10: What of?
4: The recycling plant. You've got no idea. Everything has to be recycled. Every bit of refuse, waste material, soil, water, everything.
10: I would have thought the scientific interest in such work would compensate for the unpleasantness.
4: You what?
6: Transport for discovery work site now waiting in Bay 2. Yeah. For all concerned, please take their places in the aircraft.
10: We have to go. Try not to be too downhearted.
4: I know, I'll have a party.
10: We'll see you tonight, Lenny. And don't fall asleep on the job.
4: I can't help it. After 4 or 5 hours, I'm dead tired. I've got to have some sleep or I'd fall down right where I was.
10: Well, don't they mind?
4: No, well, not if I stay behind and make up for the hours I lost.
11: Oh, that's why you're always back so late.
4: Yeah, that and trying to get clean afterwards.
6: Transport to Discovery site is about to leave. Please take your places.
10: Come on, before they leave us behind.
4: Don't you not get tired?
11: Oh, sure we do, Lenny. In the afternoon, especially.
4: Well, what do you do about it?
11: We stretch out on the takeoff couches and have a sleep.
4: Trust you.
6: Time for work.
4: All right, I know.
6: Don't forget your protective clothing. I've
4: got half a mind to swing the old lot in the flush just as soon as I get down there.
6: A rebellious attitude will not be tolerated.
4: No, I'm only joking. I love my work, really, I do.
6: That's the spirit. Have a good day.
4: Don't get worse days than these I've never seen. Blimey, I can smell it already. It must be at least half a mile away.
12: Calling recycling operator number 14.
4: Oh, hell. What's up?
12: There is a clogging at sluice number 5 at the end of the gallery you are now in. Proceed to sluice and clear the obstruction. Apparatus for clearance and dissolving agents are stored near sluice. Do you hear?
4: I heard and I understood.
12: Please report back when task is completed.
4: Right. Number 5, he said. Oh, look at that. Take me a week to clear that lock. All right, this box is really waterproof. Hello, recycling unit. Operator number 14 calling.
12: Recycling direction.
4: Yeah, I've worked for a good hour trying to clear that sluice. The solid metal's breaking up, but the water doesn't flow. I think a pump has failed.
12: Number 5 pump is situated at end of gallery, almost directly opposite sluice.
4: Yeah, I see. Am I going to get the transport truck up there?
12: As far as the pump, at least. Please report on condition of pump.
4: Right. It looks pretty dark.
12: Use your light.
4: Of course. I was talking to myself, really.

0: Oh, I'm at the pump.
1: Is a red light glowing?
0: Yeah.
1: Press the green button next to it.
0: What did you say? I can hardly hear you.
1: Radio does not function so well in the deeper galleries. I repeat, press the green button next to the red light.
0: Oh, right.
1: Is it working?
0: Yeah, pump seems okay, but I can hardly hear you. Stopped again.
1: Definitely clogged. It'll have to be cleared. An engineer will be down to repair it. Wait until he gets there. He may need assistance.
0: Well, how long will he be?
1: About an hour.
0: Opportunity for a little sleep. We're not quite so near the perfumed pool. Up the gallery, a bit to sweeter regions.

0: lost if I'm not careful. Ah, this seems a good place.
1: That's better.

0: of Allah.
1: What? Who's that?
2: Put a stop.
0: The light. Don't take my light. It's dark. Now, what are you doing? Help! Operate the 14 call in radio direction.
3: Oh, blimey.
0: There's a whole crowd of them. I should be killed.
1: Hello.
0: You speak English?
1: No, I have a translator. One of the few satyrs that have.
0: Who are you?
1: No need to be afraid. We only want to talk to you. Find out who you are, where you came from, what you're doing here.
0: I was trying to unlock a sluice pump in the recycling plant.
1: Oh, we know that. We ruined the pump.
0: You?
1: We knew you'd be along to inspect it.
0: You were waiting for me?
1: For some time. Been watching you from the shadows. We see much better in the dark than you.
0: And you deliberately fouled up the pump?
1: A way of getting you to enter a low, narrow gallery where radio reception is bad. They won't expect to hear from you because you were patiently waiting for an engineer to arrive.
0: Oh.
1: The night you arrived, we paid you a visit.
4: Oh, were you those bears who threw stones at us?
1: It was our young people showing their contempt for Talians. They sometimes get so angry it's difficult to control them. But they would not have attacked you had they known who you were.
4: How did you find out we weren't Talians?
1: Our first sight of you, down in the recycling galleries, as soon as we saw how ugly you were.
4: Ugly?
1: Well, Talians are too handsome to be true. It's all that inbreeding, all that drug-taking and filtered sunshine keeps them young and beautiful. We could see at once you were more like ourselves. A bit rugged, but friendly and loving and...
4: Human?
1: What?
4: Sotirian.
1: Exactly. You'd do better staying with us than up at Talia.
4: No, I couldn't do that. Jet and Mitch and Doc are depending on me to earn their keep. Otherwise,
1: you'd all be thrown out and left to starve.
4: Do you think so?
1: I know. All these people you see here, well, they have all been rejected from Talia or are descended from people who have. Some for the smallest misdemeanors.
4: Such as?
1: Refusing to conform, like me.
4: What did you do?
1: I allowed the woman I loved to bear me a child.
4: And they threw you out for that?
1: No one is allowed to bear children without permission.
4: Where's your wife and child now?
1: I never heard what happened to my wife. My child was reared as a Talian and is a true one, for all I know. I've never seen her since the day she was born. But tell us about you, where you come from, what your world is like, how you got here.
4: So I work here in the sewage plant while Jet and the others are getting a discovery ready. We hope that the Talians will be able to reverse the recovery process and send us back home.
1: Be careful. Once you have ceased to be useful, you may find yourselves in quite another situation.
4: But they promise.
1: Promises count for very little with Talians. The needs of science and the state count above all else.
4: But perhaps they can't do it.
1: Oh, yes. They are sure that provided they can get their time warp travel apparatus to work, the discovery will crash through the barrier back to where it came from. And anybody on board will go back with her.
4: To Mars.
1: Well, they think you came from Neptune.
4: Oh, no, Mars. More exactly from a position between Mars and Earth. We were travelling from one to the other at the time.
1: Well, if the experiment works and your ship did go back to Mars, it would be lost so far as Triboth is concerned.
4: Yeah.
1: So my advice is, be on it when it leaves. You will get only one chance.
4: Hey, how do you know all this?
1: Not all Talians are purebred. Some of them still carry feelings of compassion for their fellow beings. Sometimes they visit us, bring us news, information on the latest Trebosian scientific developments. Or sometimes they smuggle out bits of apparatus that will make life more comfortable down here under the earth, or will keep us warm on the surface at night.
4: Well, I mean, that's a risky business, isn't it? I mean, smuggling things out on me.
1: We have nothing to do with their major projects, though we do receive copies of all the reports on them, and of the archaeological excavations taking place north of Talia.
4: What do you want those for?
1: Well, history digs are our speciality. It's not surprising, seeing that we live among the very artifacts and remains that the Talians are busily digging down into.
4: Well, that's a new approach. Did you learn much from them?
1: Among other things, we have learned the reason why this world is losing its atmosphere and is rapidly turning into a planetary desert.
4: Huh?
1: It was the fault of our common ancestors. Ours, the Talians, and yours.
4: Mine?
1: Well, your descendants, strictly speaking. But from where we stand at present, they are our ancestors.
4: I don't quite understand.
1: The Holocaust.
4: What Holocaust?
1: The one which almost destroyed this planet in one afternoon and sparked off the process by which it is now rapidly approaching its end.
4: I don't know what you're on about.
5: Hello, recycle.
1: Oh, calling me. You and your discovery friends could change the course of time.
4: What?
5: Hello, operator 14.
1: When you get home,
4: Well?
1: Stop the Holocaust.
4: How? And how do you know we'll get home?
1: When the Discovery takes off, be sure to be aboard.
4: When?
1: We will see you are informed.
2: Hello, Operator 14.
1: We wish you well. The day you leave, we will be there to wish you luck. Remember, one bold action by you could save the world.
2: Operator 14, why don't you answer?
4: Hello. I can hear you.
2: Where have you been? We've been calling you for some time.
4: Sorry, I must have fallen asleep. And I've lost my lamp. It's totally dark. Oh, thank goodness. It's real spooky here. I think I've been dreaming.
3: Battalions were a handsome, well-mannered, gentle, young-looking people. But there was a strange coolness in their relationship with us. They never quite accepted our presence among them. We're never warm or friendly. However, this coolness was not shown by everybody, as we discovered one evening when, in the shady patio of our ancient Roman-style house, Jet greeted us with a remarkable announcement.
5: I am leaving this house and moving into another.
4: Was it something I said?
5: I'm moving in with Cassia.
6: Yes.
7: You mean you're getting married?
6: We have decided to live together.
7: Is it legal?
6: It is not illegal. Although intimate relationships with aliens are not encouraged.
7: Do you intend raising a family then?
5: Well...
6: It would not be allowed.
5: Why not?
6: You would never pass the fatherhood medical test.
5: Me?
6: You would not even pass the medical test to become a Talian. None of you would. They would consider you old before your time. Misshapen, unwelcome additions to a master race.
5: Oh, that's charming.
7: But you are in love with Jet.
6: Yes.
7: I can guarantee his good health.
6: But children are out of the question. The law would not allow it.
5: How could they stop it?
6: My license to reproduce would be endorsed. Maybe taken from me forever. Punishment for producing unauthorized children is severe.
5: Don't Talian women ever produce children purely as a result of love?
6: Occasionally. But more often they are encouraged to nurture the seeds of Talian men.
5: And produce children with unknown fathers?
6: The state is the parent. The child is taken in care as soon as it is born.
5: Why all these strict laws? Don't Talians like children?
6: It's the population control. The planet can support only a limited number of people.
7: But in spite of all those rules and regulations, you intend to set up home with Jet.
6: I love him.
7: Who would you call being in love a typical Talian characteristic?
6: No. More characteristic of the Sortirs. Only a Sortir would be fool enough to allow her heart to dictate to her head.
7: Well, good luck, Cassia. And you, Jet. I hope you find happiness together.
5: Yes, so do I.
1: Thank you.
6: Jet?
7: Mm-hmm?
6: I want you to take this. Wear it for my sake.
5: What, a translator?
6: No, just something to wear around your neck.
5: Oh, a charm.
6: An ornament.
5: You don't see many Talians wearing these.
6: No. It belonged to my father. It was specially fashioned for him by his friends in the archaeological unit.
5: It looks Greek or Roman. Very ancient. Is it genuine?
6: It's a copy of an artifact found by my father in the northern mountains. Thought to have been made by civilized people living on Tribos more than 1 million years ago. My father left it to me. I give it to you.
5: I shall never take it off.
6: Thank you.
5: Dear.
6: There's something I think you should know.
5: Mm-hmm.
6: Do you know how old I am?
5: No, but at a rough guess, I'd say, well, 17?
6: 38.
5: Oh.
6: I mean it.
5: Earth years or Trebosian?
6: Trebosian, of course.
5: You're joking.
6: No.
5: If what you say is true...
6: It is.
5: By Earth reckoning, you wouldn't be 38. You'd be nearer 54.
6: So be it.
5: But you look so young. Beautiful and fresh.
6: Like all Talians. And we go on looking young until our dying day, which is usually around 100 years old, Trebosian year.
5: How is it done?
6: Special diets, drugs in the drinking water, filtered sun rays to keep the skin smooth and tight. We don't notice we're receiving them anymore, but their effect is vivid enough.
5: How about me? And Doc and Mitch and Lenny?
6: Oh, you receive the same doses as the rest of us. You may not get to look any younger, but you certainly won't get any older, not while you remain with us.
5: I feel younger than I've ever felt in my life. Mm. I know that for as long as I know you, I will not age one single day, not one minute.
6: Then let nothing come between us.
5: Is it likely to?
6: I was a love child, born illegally, of parents who reproduced in defiance of the law.
5: What happened to them?
6: I was taken from them on the day of my birth, and they were banished.
5: Where are they now?
6: Dead, for all I know. Or living with the Sotirs. All the evidence I have for their existence is the neck ornament I just gave you.
5: And I will always wear it. Darling, nothing will separate us. Believe me.
6: I hope not.

0: day, gentlemen.
1: Amelia, I wish he wouldn't appear suddenly like that.
2: Hush, Lemmy.
0: I have summoned you here to thank you for the work you have done on the ship Discovery. It has been examined and found to be in a perfect, if somewhat primitive, condition. That so much space in a vessel should have been given over to carrying fuel astounds us. That one has to destroy the product of a planet in order to manufacture fuel when solar energy is free and unending astounds us even more. But at least the ship is ready for takeoff.
3: Good.
0: We shall be launching it in due course on an experimental flight and recovery test. Meanwhile, on behalf of Talia, we thank you for your effort.
3: One moment. You said you thought you could reverse your recovery process and send the Discovery back where it came from.
0: Precisely.
3: Well, will you at least allow us aboard while you make the experiment?
0: Yes. It has been decided that due to the crude design of your ship and the uncertainty of the correct functioning of many of its working parts, this first experimental flight shall be unmanned.
3: It has also been decided
0: that as the work on the Discovery is now finished, and as physically you do not come up to the standard required to be Talia, you are no longer allowed to remain in the city.
3: Then where will we go?
0: As you have done some service to our state, we have allocated you a dwelling in the region of Camp Papanine, at the foot of the northern mountains. There, your work will be archaeological site. So long as your work is maintained, so shall your sustenance and other needs. You will be carried to Camp Papanine tomorrow. The work will be explained by your guide, who, being a full Talian citizen, is permitted to come and go as she pleases. The decision of the council is final and irrevocable. Good day.
3: John. Banished. And no appeal after all the work we did.
4: Where is Camp Papanine?
2: In the north, rugged country.
4: You've been there before?
2: I worked there as an archaeologist for 2 years before I joined space research. My memories of the place are of short, hot days and long, bitterly cold nights.
3: Oh, no. What will you do, Cassie? Stay here?
2: Oh, of course not. I shall resign from the space department and become an archaeologist again. As the councillor said, I am still a Talian citizen. I can come or go as I please.
5: We had spent 6 long Trebosian months laboring on the Discovery until she was in complete working order. The last we had seen of her, she was standing erect in the desert on her new launching pad, looking like a colossal ancient obelisk. Next day, after we had collected our personal belongings together, we were issued with extra long clothing and transported to the archaeological village nestling at the foot of the Camp Papanine Mountains. And there we worked, digging up the extremely scanty historical past of Tribos. We labored all through the daylight hours, getting home just before darkness fell and the bitterly cold nights engulfed us. Fortunately, our dwellings were comfortable and warm. We seldom went out at night, though there were odd occasions when it could not be avoided. I think we must have lived this way for a year or more, with no break in our daily routine until one particularly cold night.
1: Thank goodness to be indoors.
4: Lemmy?
1: Did you get back yet?
4: No, neither of them.
1: Well, they'd better hurry up. The sun's hardly setting. It's already freezing out there. Is there any word from Cassia?
4: Not a peep.
1: She's 2 days overdue. Do you think she's all right? I mean, they wouldn't have kept her in Talia. Stopped her coming back.
4: Well, she said not to worry if she was late this trip.
1: I can't help worrying. Must be the effect of living at the North Pole.
4: We're nowhere near the pole, Lemmy. 48 degrees latitude north of the equator, we figured.
1: Yeah, during the day, I can believe it. I got quite burned out there this afternoon.
4: Oh, be careful. You're not on Brighton Beach. You could do yourself some serious harm.
1: Oh, it's only for a couple of minutes. Hello, Mitch.
4: Mitch, have a good day.
6: Oh, yes, thanks, Doc. How about you?
4: Made a couple of interesting finds.
6: Huh? What were they?
4: Bits of pottery. 2 bits. With remnants of figures scored on one side. Looked early Roman or Etruscan in style.
6: Aye. Well, you never handed them in. That could mean trouble.
4: Now, I handed one in. Thought I'd keep the other for personal study. I can hand it in later. They need never know I borrowed it.
6: What did the archaeology curator say?
4: He was delighted.
6: Can I have a look, Doc?
4: Yeah, sure, Lemmy. It's in my kit bag over there.
1: Oh, right.
4: Well, he became unusually friendly. Told me quite a lot about the history of this planet.
6: Oh?
4: He reckons that thousands of years ago, there was plenty of water, literally oceans of it. And there's good evidence of that. The deep, wide valleys we saw from space are the old seabeds. The lakes are all that's left of the seas.
6: So what happened to it all?
4: Well, they have some fantastic theory about the planet catching fire.
6: How could it do that?
4: I don't know. Neither does he, really. But something happened. The surface of Tribos was so badly scorched it destroyed every living thing on it, except for a few minor patches here and there. And in order to survive, life in those places had to go underground. And that meant people.
6: That sounds terrifying.
4: And that's not all. Apparently, the planet's axial tilt shifted to almost upright, and the rotation rate slowed down 3 or 4 times. As a result, the atmosphere heated up and the water and air began to evaporate and to leak away into space.
6: Which is why the atmosphere outside's so thin.
4: Right.
6: And why the days are so long. But what about the Talians and their super civilization?
4: Every person on this planet is descended from those few people left over from the Great Holocaust.
6: They survived by living underground.
4: That's right. Oh. The Sotirs still do. And so did the Talians until about 400 years ago when they built the first plastic protection over their city. That enabled them to live on the surface once more. I must say the archaeological evidence seems to point to a burning of some kind and to some long-forgotten civilizations before that.
6: What could have caused the fire?
4: I don't know.
7: I've seen one of these in the British Museum.
6: Huh?
4: It would be a remarkable thing if you have, Lemmy.
8: Hold that.
6: Go on. Yeah. Did Katya back yet?
4: No, not yet.
8: She hasn't called?
4: No.
8: I'm sure she'd be back today.
4: The darkness has fallen. It's more likely to be tomorrow.
8: She's never been this late before.
4: Now, don't worry, Jen.
2: It's cold out there, but beautiful. So many stars.
8: Thank goodness you're all right. You're very late. Why did you come back in the dark?
2: I have news. I couldn't wait.
8: Oh?
2: The Discovery.
8: What about it?
2: They're going to launch it.
4: At long last.
8: Why did they wait so long?
2: They've been perfecting the recovery system. They think they now have it right.
8: When does the launching happen?
2: The day after tomorrow. They aim to send the Discovery via the time warp to Nepta and then bring it back again immediately.
8: A manned flight?
2: No. They've already lost 2 ships. They want to be absolutely sure they can get this one back before they put people on board.
8: This is our chance to get off this planet and home.
4: How?
8: Smuggle ourselves aboard. They said if we simulate the takeoff that brought us here from Mars, it's quite likely that the reverse procedure will take us back again.
6: And if it doesn't?
8: Then we go out to the limits of this solar system, take a free look at Nepta, and return. All in the length of a Trebosian afternoon.
6: What happens when we get back?
2: You would be banished from Talia forever. They will not tolerate disobedience.
4: But we've already been banished.
2: Not totally. You're allowed to live and work out here as a special privilege. In return for the work you receive, this house, clothes, food, and me to advise and guide you, you would lose all that.
6: If they threw us out of here, we'd freeze to death.
2: Your only hope would be to join the Sotirs.
8: I think it's all too risky. All the way out to Nepta and back, only to be thrown on the mercy of a lot of, well, trolls. Don't you want to go home?
6: Yes, but...
8: Well, you three go. If you think you can get on board without being discovered.
4: 3 is not enough. The ship must have a crew of at least 4.
8: This may be our only opportunity. Do you want to stay here?
6: Well, I don't dislike it here all that much. In fact, I'm beginning to like it rather a lot.
4: You mean you don't want to leave Cassia?
8: She could come with us.
2: Yes.
8: Would you?
2: If you want me to, I'll go anywhere.
8: We need to know the exact time of takeoff.
6: Yeah.
2: Day after tomorrow at dawn.
8: You have all the details?
2: The ship will be fired by remote control from Talia. All you have to do is to be aboard when she takes off.
8: Won't there be any guards?
2: What for? The idea of the experiment is to control the ship from Talia. There's no need to see the ship. It's not intended to view the takeoff from the space center.
4: With nobody inside, how do we get the ladder lowered?
2: We use my saucer.
4: Yeah.
2: Hover in front of the Discovery's entrance and climb aboard. You can open the airlock from outside, can't you?
8: Oh, yes.
2: Then we have no problem.
8: When do we leave?
2: If we get there too early, our presence might be detected.
8: If we leave it too late, the ship could go without us.
2: It will take off the moment the sun appears above the horizon. What's the minimum time you need to be ready?
8: If the ship is on remote control, no more time than it takes to climb aboard.
2: Would 5 minutes be enough?
8: Yes, just about.
2: Very well. The day after tomorrow. Leave here an hour and a half before daybreak.

0: can just make out the ship.
1: Where?
2: Any light?
0: No.
2: I'm going down slowly.
0: Hey, look!
2: What is it?
0: Crowds of people down there.
2: What?
1: Where? Yeah, I see them. Sotin has come to wish us luck. They said they would.
0: You mean they said they would?
1: It was a dream I had. The sight of them has broken me.
2: They've come to work off their feelings against the Talians. They must know the takeoff is today.
1: That's right.
0: What if they start shooting stones? The
2: Space Department will know.
0: And?
2: They'll send a saucer down to scare them off.
0: They could already be on their way.
1: How long before dawn?
2: 6 or 7 minutes.
0: Let's get aboard now. If they come and see a saucer hanging around, they'll cancel the whole thing. If we're already inside, they may not realize it. Take us as close to the door as you can, Cassia.
2: Yes.
0: It's a long drop to the ground.
2: I'm opening our airlock.
0: I'll go first. Yeah, at least we can get in. Go straight to your takeoff catches.
3: Right.
0: Lemmy?
1: Right, Jet.
0: Now you, Doc.
4: Okay.
0: Oh. Cassia?
2: No, you go. I'll hold the saucer steady.
0: Oh.
2: I understand the controls better.
0: Very well. There. Now, give me a hand. Take care, you're drifting away. Cassia, come back.
2: No, Jet. You go home.
0: What?
2: I am not coming.
0: But you promised.
2: Only to get you to agree to go. The ship needs you. Three cannot manage.
0: But I need you. Come aboard, Cassia. There's the first gyro of the ship preparing to take off. Oh, come on, what do you have to dance?
2: You remember I told you how old I was?
0: What do I care how old you are?
2: 38 Trigosian years. 54 Earth years, you said.
0: What's this got to do with anything?
2: You were wrong. Trigon years are much, much longer than Earth years.
0: How do you know?
2: I worked it out from what you told me about your planet. The seasons, the periods of the constellations. Why do you think you all get so hungry and tired?
0: There's the second gyro. If you don't come now, we shall have to pause forever.
2: Jen, my true Earth reckoning, I am 152 years old.
0: God, I don't believe it. I can't.
2: My youth would last no longer than I remain on this planet.
0: No.
2: So you see why I cannot come with you.
1: Jen, come on, this little time.
0: No, wait, Cassia, come back.
2: I love you. My heart goes with you. Where am I locked forever? Never take it off.
0: God, it's a saucer coming. Lights blazing.
2: Drive the Sotiers away.
0: They will see you.
2: I know.
0: What will happen to you? You're a party to our escape.
2: I will be banished.
0: Where will you go?
2: I will join the
0: Sotiers. Oh, no, Cassia, come with me.
1: The pink white ship is only taken clear from the door.
0: No, Mitch, don't.
2: I love you, Jeff. I would like to come with you, believe me. Think of me as I am.
5: Motors.
0: We haven't reached escape velocity.
5: We'll drop back to the surface.
0: Yes. You hear?
6: Yes, I hear.
7: Hello, Discovery. This is Talia. Can you hear me? Hello? Talia calling.
6: Nobody answered.
5: Do they know we're aboard?
6: I can't say. A saucer appeared to drive off the Sotiers just before the motors fired. They must have seen Cassia's saucer hovering near the door.
5: But not necessarily have seen you or Mitch.
6: Maybe not.
0: The door was closed and the motor's firing as I was dragging him in.
1: Cassia won't give us away.
7: Hello, Discovery. If there is anybody aboard, it is in your own interest to acknowledge the fact. Then hear this. This experimental flight will continue as planned. We shall proceed to send you to Nephtha, bring our own stranded ship back, and leave you on Nephtha to fend for yourselves. We will allow you 5 minutes to answer. After that time, if there is no reply, we will assume there is nobody aboard and continue with the flight as scheduled.
6: Switch to manual control. All circuits.
1: Televiewer on.
5: Now what?
6: We wait.
5: What for?
6: For when they restart their experiment.
0: Send us out to Nephtha.
6: We shall feel our speed increase. At that precise moment, we switch on the motors and boost all the power we can out of them.
1: Just like when we left Mars.
6: Yeah. Let's hope what happened then happens again. Now, lie still. Watch the speed indicators and be ready to fire the motors at a second notice.
3: Tribos is beginning to look very small.
5: Speed, Mitch?
0: Hardly anything. In a few minutes it'll be zero and we'll start falling back.
6: Be alert. It can happen any moment.
0: There. I've got it now. Number one.
5: Number one.

0: before, I think. I'll pass out. Lenny?
1: Okay, but... Arnie, John.
2: I'm all right, Jed. Let's have the picture.
1: It's all there.
2: Is it Tribos or the Earth?
0: It's too far off to tell.
1: We've come a long way.
2: Millions of miles, I hope.
0: Oh, no.
3: What is it?
0: Earth or Tribos? We're traveling away from it. We're leaving it behind.
3: Of course. We have to turn the ship around and go back.
0: Stand by for firing auxiliary motors.
3: Standing by.
0: Number one.
3: Number one.
0: Number two.
3: Number two.
0: Degrees. 179. 78. Seven. Six. Five. Four. Three. Two. One. Turn complete. 180 degrees. Fire both motors. Now. Well, what do you think?
1: Looks pretty red to me. Or pale pink.
2: No, Lemmy. Silver and blue. Are you colorblind?
3: Yeah. It's the Earth, all right.
0: How far away?
3: Two more days, we'll begin to pick out familiar details. We've broken through the time warp.
1: I'd like to see the look on those Talians' faces when that ship turns up from Neptune instead of us.
0: Never mind that. Now, get to the radio, call up control, and ask for our correct speed, position, and landing procedure.
2: Won't they be surprised to hear from us after 18 months?
0: Has it been that long?
2: I think so. Well, hasn't it? Well, it could be a little longer, depending on the exact length of the Trebosian year.
4: Hello, control. This is the Discovery calling. We're anxious to hear from you. Come in, please.
0: Hell,
2: what is it?
0: The charm, that locket Cassia gave me. It's gone.
3: You sure you had it when you came aboard?
0: Absolutely certain.
3: Well, it can't be far. We'll soon find it.
4: Hello, Control. Discovery calling. Would like to hear from you. Come in, please.
3: It's everywhere. There's no sign of it.
0: I had it when you dragged me in. It couldn't have just disappeared.
2: I think it has.
0: Eh?
2: That locket, like Cassia, belonged to a different age, a different time. It could not exist in our time. We've left it on the other side of the time warp.
1: I don't quite follow.
2: I mean, when we broke through the time barrier, we actually moved forward, not sideways. We traveled through time, not just through space, as Italians thought we had.
0: How far?
2: Way, way into the future. To a time in which our own period was so remote its very existence had been forgotten.
0: And the locket, never having existed in our time, has disappeared as we came back into it.
2: Mm, seems that way.
0: But what about your artifact, the one you found on the archaeological site?
2: Well, here it is. Large as life.
3: Why didn't that disappear?
2: Because it has been on Earth since the beginning of history and had lain buried in the soil for a million years until I dug it up. It's as much part of our time as we are, and part of more than 1,000 lifetimes before that and 1,000 ages afterwards. It's the only thing on this ship that belongs both to the past and the future.
3: So we didn't travel to another solar system?
2: No, Mitch. We remained within the same one. Our own.
0: And Tribos was the Earth.
2: Where else?
0: Then all that Cassia said was true about the length of days and her age and so on.
2: How long was the Trebosian day?
0: Well, according to her, four times the length of an Earth one.
2: Hmm. So my estimate of being on the planet for 18 months should really read 6 years.
4: No wonder I was so tired.
3: Why didn't you tell us, Jeff?
0: It was too fantastic. I couldn't believe it. Like so much on that planet. Not in a million years would I have believed it was the Earth.
3: But you do now.
0: Beginning to. Very firmly, yes.
4: Now I know what that geezer meant when he hinted that I was my own ancestor.
0: What geezer?
4: The sortier I met down in the recycling plant.
0: Right.
4: He told me that the Discovery would get us back to Earth first try. And to be sure we were all on it, and he and his mates had come and wish us goodbye. He must have been him that told Cassia when the takeoff was.
3: Why didn't you tell us all this?
4: Well, like, Jed, it was all so fantastic, I couldn't believe it. I thought it was just a dream.
2: And what about your being your own ancestor?
4: Well, it was when he was telling me about the Holocaust.
3: What about it?
4: He said the cause of all the trouble in Tribos was the Holocaust. And that when we got back to Earth, we could change the course of time and history by preventing it happening.
3: Huh. Well, if we knew what it was.
0: Some kind of massive explosion, obviously. And it doesn't take much imagination to guess what might cause that.
2: Oh, almost burnt life out of existence, shifted the Earth's axial tilt, changed the climate, and caused the leaking away of the atmosphere into space.
0: When we get back to Earth, we must spread the word. Tell the world what we've seen and hope it'll be sufficient warning.
4: And change time and history?
0: That's right.
4: Well, there are one or two things that bother me.
0: What are they?
4: If we can change the course of time and history by stopping the Holocaust,
0: Well,
4: doesn't that mean that all or most of what we've seen these last six Earth years won't take place?
0: Very likely.
4: Oh. Pity.
0: Why?
4: I kind of like to think that while we were living our period of time, Cassia and the Sotias were living in theirs, way on ahead there in the future.
0: Quite likely.
4: But if we change the course of time and history, isn't it possible that Cassia and the rest of them will never be born?

0: Well, how about it, Lemmy? In 24 hours, we should be landing, and you still can't raise control.
1: 48 hours I've been calling. I don't understand it. They must have changed the frequency.
0: And left us stranded out here with no contact. 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
1: I've checked and double-checked it, but I'll keep trying. Hello, Control. This is Discovery calling. Can you hear me? Here. Wait a minute. I suppose those geezers back in Talia knew what they were doing.
0: About what?
1: Getting us back at the right time. I mean, supposing they got it wrong even by not very much. You know, 100 years or even 50 years too early or too late. That could make things very awkward for us.
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0: There's your answer, Lemmy.
1: Hello, Control. 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
1: What's he talking about? Hello, Earth. Hello, Control. Discovery calling.
3: What was that? I didn't say anything. I think we have interference.
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1: Did you say Landing Control?
3: Yes.
1: Oh, good. This is the Discovery.
3: Who?
1: The Discovery. Flagship of the Martian fleet. On its way home.

Journey into Space, The Return from Mars, was written by Charles Chilton. John Pullen played Jet Morgan, Anthony Hall, Lemmy, Ed Bishop, Doc, and Nigel Graham, Mitch. Elizabeth Proud was Cassia, and other parts were played by Patrick Barr, David Bradshaw, Graham Faulkner, Stephen Garlick, John McAndrew, Sean Probert, Christopher Scott, and John Webb. Journey into Space was directed by Glyn Dearman.

0: You have just heard the final two episodes in the old-time radio sci-fi series Journey into Space, here on Audio Theater. This evening's title was The Return from Mars. These final two episodes are a reprise of the original 1950s series and aired back on the evening of June 18th, 1981. Tune in again next Saturday evening, same time, same place, for the conclusion of the Adventures of Superman storyline, Dr. Deutsch and the Radium Mine, here on Audio Theater. This is Christopher saying, thanks for listening. Till then, have a great one.
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Welcome to Audio Theater for Thursday, June 18, 2026. 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Tonight's titles are as follows. Clock and the Rope, Man Who Couldn't Lose, Wet Saturday, and Too Little to Live On. 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Now, sit back and relax, as Suspense brings you tonight's feature. 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

Execution and his last-minute attempts to get a pardon and how it feels when he doesn't get it. Well, I can tell you all about it, because that's my story. There's a couple of different twists to it, of course. There always are. For one thing, it happened to me. Now I keep away from people. I keep away from cities and buildings. Buildings with the cells they call rooms and the doors that don't always open. I never button my collar. You'll find out why. I earn my living as a guide for hunting parties. Me, who couldn't find my way across a city park. I never sleep indoors. And I can't stand clocks. Most of all, I can't stand clocks. It happened so fast. I told them it wasn't murder. It was self-defense. Involuntary self-defense, like putting up your arm to protect yourself. But it didn't work out that way in court. That's the other different twist I told you about. They convicted me. They sentenced me to be hanged. And they hanged me.

0: I was Nightman. My job wasn't hard, and to me, interesting. Sell a little gas, do the rough strip down for some repairs that had to be done the next day, take care of any transient overnight parking. Then this girl started dropping in for gas every other night or so, late. I liked her style, but I was too shy to say anything, and I guess she figured it. She'd sit with a sort of a little smile, half turned in her seat, and watch me while I filled the tank. Then she'd pay me and pull away with a funny look in her eyes, like she was getting a kick out of the way I acted. Then one night, instead of pulling away when she paid me, she spoke.
1: Oh, come on, come on, open up.
0: Huh?
1: Say something. I've been here 20 times. You can say a word or two, can't you? You know, hello, it's a nice night, or it ain't, or...
0: Oh, well, I didn't know that you wanted me to.
1: You're a funny fella. I didn't look like I didn't want you to, did I? Or don't I know my looks anymore?
0: Oh, sure. Oh, I just... can I get your windshield here?
1: Tell me, did I hear somebody call you Hank the other night?
0: I guess you did. My name's Henry. Henry Guilford.
1: Did your girl call you Hank? Haven't you got a girl?
0: No steady girl. Is that what you mean?
1: I don't mean anything. Anyway, what would you be doing with a steady girl working here every night?
0: Oh, I get one night off. Go to a dance or something.
1: Oh, you get a night off.
0: Oh, sure. Hey, say, you like to dance?
1: I have danced.
0: Well, I'm off tomorrow night. You ever go to the Arcadia? They got a good band there. Forget who it is this week.
1: I'm sorry. Tomorrow night isn't my night off.
0: Oh.
1: But I get off at midnight, though.
0: Well, gee, the Arcadia closes at midnight. All the big dance places close at midnight.
1: Well, we don't have to have a big place, do we?
0: Well, no. No. There's the Owl Inn out on Trapscott Avenue. They run late, have a pretty good little band and booths and everything.
1: That'll be fine.
0: I'll pick you up at your job.
1: No, I'm way at the other end of town. I have to drive my car back anyway. Suppose I meet you at the Owl. I'll be there a little after midnight.
0: I'll be there.
1: Okay. Okay, see you.
0: Yeah, see you. Jose, hey, what's your name?
2: Bye.
0: Well, that next night around 11:30, I caught the trolley going out along Trapscott Avenue. The motorman was old Steve Hoffman. He'd known me since I was a kid. He ribbed me about my new gray suit, and especially about wanting to get off at the Owl Inn. Said I was stepping out in fast company. Well, we got there in about 20 minutes, and I started up the driveway, kind of thrilled at the idea of a midnight date. I was just starting up the steps to the inn when I heard voices coming from a grove of trees to one side. It seemed to be a quarrel, so I instinctively glanced that way and saw a man and a girl talking. The girl was my girl. She was saying something.
1: Nobody, I tell you.
3: Don't give me that stuff. I followed you all the way out here. Who are you meeting?
1: Nobody.
3: Who are you meeting?
1: Oh, Joe, I told you nobody.
3: Don't lie to me. Who are you meeting? Hey, come back here.
0: Hey, what is this?
1: Well, get out of my way.
0: Well,
1: please.
0: Look, this is...
1: What's you, Hank?
0: Look, here, I'll help you up. I'm sorry I got in your way,
3: oh,
0: but I...
3: Oh, yeah, so this is the guy, huh? Swell.
0: Hey, now, what's going on?
3: Anybody, huh?
0: Hey.
3: All right.
1: What did you get him for? Joe's got nothing to do with you. Get up, Hank, and run. This guy is just crazy.
0: Crazy? Well, go call somebody.
1: What?
0: Now, wait a minute, Paul. Look, I don't know what this is.
1: Oh, Hank, will you get out of here? Run.
3: You want more? Well, I got it right here for you.
1: Hank, it's a blackjack. Will you run, please?
0: Oh, no, wait a minute. Now, listen, Billy, you're drunk. Here, put that away. Now, somebody's going to get... Let go. Let go of that.
3: You don't grab
0: it. Let go.
3: You don't...

0: Get him!
1: I did it, I guess. Hey, who is he?
0: Oh, he would have done worse to you. We used to go together.
1: Oh, I didn't know you had a steady fella. I thought we made our date.
0: You didn't ask me. Besides, we were breaking up. He had no right to interfere.
1: Well, what do we do now? I mean, about him.
0: You better go. I'll take care of him.
1: No. You mean leave him here with you?
0: Please go, will you? There'll be more trouble if you're two of you. Go ahead, will you, hey?
1: Well,
0: I'm going to leave right away, too. He'll be all right, honest.
1: Well, okay, I guess.
0: He'll be all right. Joe?
2: But he wasn't all right. He was dead. I knew about it hardly 2 hours later. She didn't come and tell me. The police came and got me. And they didn't learn about me from her, either. They didn't know anything about her, and they acted like they didn't want to know.
3: Sometimes you punks aren't as smart as you think you are.
1: I wasn't trying to cover up, I tell you. I wasn't.
3: Why did you walk home? You rode out there on the trolley. Why didn't you ride back?
1: I just wanted to think, that's all.
3: Sure. Of course, you weren't thinking about how maybe the motorman wouldn't remember taking you out there if you didn't ride back.
1: No, why would I do that? I've known old Steve Hoffman all my life. That I found out.
3: I told you, you aren't as smart as you think you are.
1: I'm not trying to be smart.
3: Okay. Yeah. So you hit him in self-defense and saved the girl. Right. Now, what's her name?
1: Her name? Gee, I never got it. She never told me.
3: You mean you had a date with a girl and you didn't even know what her name was?
1: Well, yeah. Well, I asked her. I seen her often. Well, she didn't tell me.
3: Are you sure there was a girl?
1: Of course. Now, who did I have a date with?
3: Maybe just with the guy you killed.
1: I never met him before. I don't even know him.
3: You just don't know anything, do you? Well, I'll ask you a very simple question. I'm sure you can answer this one.
1: I'll try.
3: How much money did you take off the man you murdered?
1: How much money?
3: Yeah, how much? But where is it? His pockets were turned inside out. You went from self-defense to help yourself.
1: They pushed me around some after that. They'd take me to court and then back to my cell. Half the time, I didn't know what was going on. They gave me a lawyer, Mr. Hall, Bailey Hall. He'd do the talking. He kept asking for things like reduced bail, time for further investigation, continuances to find witnesses. Just sort of stalling all the time. I don't know why. I told him I didn't have any money for any bail and witnesses. There was only one I wanted, that girl. But he kept on, always trying to hold up things. And one day he told me I'd been indicted. And I knew what that meant, all right. Then I had to go on trial for murder.
4: That's bad, boy. I've done all I could to delay indictment and trial and hope that something would turn up, but worrying for it now. I wish you could give me something more to work on.
1: What do you mean?
4: Well, this girl you can't even name. I can't go into court with just that. The police feel certain there never was a girl. There's no trace of her anywhere.
1: Well, maybe she'll show up.
4: Show up? My boy, you've got a lot to learn. I'd hate to bet my case on a hope like that.
1: It's all I got.
4: Whole case smells. A man is killed and his pocket's emptied. You admit hitting him. You talk about a girl who saw you hit in self-defense. You don't know her name. She doesn't show up. The police can't find her. It's a great case for the state.
1: Mr. Hall, that's all I know. I can't help it.
4: By George, if you'd never mentioned the girl and just claimed self-defense or a fight, I'd like it 10 times better. It's a girl thing that's so bad. It makes your whole defense phony. Good Lord, boy, if you made up a girl, why didn't you make up a name?
1: I've been all through that with the police. If you're going to talk that way, too, maybe we better forget the whole thing. Maybe you'll give me another attorney. You're none for all I care.
4: Easy, boy. Sorry I piped off. It isn't a new attorney you need. It's a new story. Well, I'll do my best.
5: Yeah, that's right. Guilford rode out to the inn that night in my trolley. Guilford rode out to the inn that night in my trolley on my
6: face
5: run.
6: Face the jury, please, and talk louder.
5: Louder. I said I took Guilford to the inn that night. It was about 12:10. That's 10 after midnight, you know. Card talk. That's the way we talk around the barn. He got out and started for the inn.
6: Yes, well, just a minute. Did you notice anyone else around? Any girl, for instance?
5: Girl? Nope. Nobody else. Just my friend Fatty Cushion, that's all.
6: That'll be all.
5: We play pre-knuckle together.
6: Thank you very much. Yes. Defense may have the witness.
3: As soon as we started to talk to Gilbert, he confessed to striking the blows. He talked about doing it in self-defense and about a girl he had a date with to witness the fight.
6: Yeah. Well, now, Lieutenant, has your department been able to trace this girl whose existence is claimed by the defendant?
3: No.
6: No trace of her at all?
3: No, sir. No trace of her at all.
6: Beyond the shadow of any reasonable doubt. Now then, we come to the actual evidence, ladies and gentlemen of the jury. But where do we get the evidence? From the witnesses. And who is the state's principal witness? None other than the defendant himself, Henry Guilford. But the defendant can prove his story as a witness. The girl who saw it all. The girl he saved from a bad beating. Would any girl be so heartless as to leave such a benefactor in the lurch when just a word would save him? Why doesn't she appear? Why isn't she found? But no, no trace of her. Not even a small-sized note. In other words, she is behaving exactly as you would expect of someone who is not real, but just the figment of a desperate man's imagination.
7: The defendant will rise. Gentlemen of the jury, have you reached a verdict?
8: We have, Your Honor.
7: What is your verdict?
8: We, the jury, find the defendant, Henry Guilford, guilty as charged with murder in the first degree.
7: Henry Guilford,
9: Yes, sir. Crazy. Sometimes I thought it must be just a crazy nightmare. Like when you're going to wake up and everything's going to be all right. I was innocent. And they were going to hang me for murder. Because they couldn't find a girl. One girl who knew I hadn't done it. And you imagine how that feels? My boss at the garage and the fellows who worked there days chipped in some money. I had an uncle in West Virginia who sent Mr. Hall $50 in cash, a promissory note for another $50, and I guess Mr. Hall put up some money himself for expenses. Anyway, he kept appealing the case all the way up to the state Supreme Court, but it didn't do any good. Kept coming back with the original decision sustained, Mr. Hall said. I asked him if he was going to take the case to the United States Supreme Court, but he said he couldn't. He had nothing to justify a hearing. Guess he meant everything was cut and dried. All this time, the courts had kept changing the date. The date I was supposed to be hanged. Now, all of a sudden, I knew there weren't going to be any more changes. The last date set was it. How do you suppose that feels? I think I started to suffocate right then. There was something growing in my throat that wouldn't let me breathe. Evening of the next day, McGill, the deputy warden, came into my cell with a couple of guards. Told me I was moving. I knew where. It was down the main floor, a row of only three cells. These were larger cells, more light, more convenience. This was the last stop. Death row. Now, there's a team of two guards who live right in the cell with you the last few days. It's one time a prison breaks down and shows a human touch, I guess. Or else they just want to make sure you don't go ahead and carry out the sentence on yourself. Anyway, whatever it was, I was grateful. Because now I was lonely. Way deep inside myself, I ached with loneliness and fear. I was afraid. Well, not like a man, but afraid of a boy or child's afraid. Who's going someplace? The last place. I was going alone. The thing you feel most the last hours is the time. The clock. Remembering how often you wished it would hurry so you could get off work or go out of school or see your girl or go fishing. Or you remember 100 hours like that when 6 hours is all you got left. Outside, you know, they're watching the clock, too. Not like you are, but they're watching it. All the usual people concerned with an execution, doing the usual things. Your lawyer, the warden, governor maybe, newspaper men, guards, the executioner. I know what every one of them was doing as they watched the clock that night. He told me afterwards. Now I'll never forget it. Clocks all over the state, ticking away my life.

0: You know, you ought to get some sleep, Warden. It's only 5 hours away.
1: I know. Oh, I wish I could lose this pain in my chest for a little while. I think I'll just lie down here on the couch.
0: Why don't you do that, Warden?
1: Yeah, yeah. What time is it?
0: It's coming up 1 a.m. Been feeling bad all day?
1: Not too good. I've got this thing in my chest. I suppose it's nervous indigestion.
0: Could be.
1: Yeah. Had it a couple of weeks, as a matter of fact. Oh, I'm exhausted. This is a tough job, McGill. And every time it gets harder. Takes it out of me. What do you think of young Guilford?
0: Nice kid.
1: Yeah. Yeah, nice kid. He sounds like he's... Well, that's not up to us. It's not up to us. Well, I'll try and get some rest.
0: Yeah. When shall I call you, Warden?
1: Oh, make it an hour beforehand. 5 o'clock.

0: Hello. This is Bailey Hall. Yes, I'm Guilford's attorney. Look, it's 4 o'clock in the morning. I need... You're who? Well, where have you been all this time? What? Yeah, now look, you're not just some crank that's after publicity. I know. It's for 6 o'clock. Where are you? Wait for me. I'll be right down. We've got about 2 hours. I'll stake my reputation on it, Governor. This is a girl. At least it deserves a stay of execution.
1: It's true, sir. Honest, I swear it's true. I've been away. I've been in Mexico. You just don't read the papers there. I just hadn't heard about it till tonight, but it's just as he said it was. Self-defense.
0: Please, sir, it's after 5 o'clock now. Can't we get...
2: What about the money that was taken out of the dead man's pocket?
1: I took it. I needed it. I didn't know he was dead. He was drunk. He was... I had every right to the money, honest. He'd been my husband, and...
2: Well, very well. Richards.
3: Yes, Governor?
2: Type out a stay of execution on the Guilford case for 3 weeks. Bring it in and I'll sign it. You can take it down.
3: All right. You better phone the warden to make sure, though, Governor. The boy's only got about a half hour left.

0: Warden's office. Yes, this is Warden Barnes. What? Well, put him on, of course. Yes, Governor. Young Guilford? Well, oh, you don't say so. Why, that's splendid, Governor. Yes. Yes, I'll let them know right away. Yes. Governor Gill! Victor! Victor!
1: Yes, Warden,
0: Mark. Harry! Jack, yeah, come in here quick.
2: What's the matter?
3: Something happened to the Warden. Let me get him up on the couch. That's better.
2: Looks like a stroke.
3: Yeah, you better call the doctor, will you?
2: Sure. Phone knocked the hook.
3: Well, never mind that. Call the doctor.
2: Must have been the strain of this execution.
3: Warden.
2: I think he kind of liked the kid. What's the matter with his phone?
3: I'm afraid there's no hurry for the doctor. The warden's dead.
2: Dead?
3: Yeah. It's 5:30. I'll have to take over for the execution.
4: Gentlemen, please.
3: It's now 6:10, gentlemen. In a few moments, you will be admitted to the ground floor of Blockhouse A, where the scaffold has been erected and where the execution, which you are to witness as newspapermen and members of the medical profession, will take place. You'll find rows of benches. Please take your seats quietly in any of the rows except the first, which has been reserved for members of the medical examining committee. We ask you to cooperate with us in our duties and to respect the solemnity of the occasion by moving quietly and refraining from any loud conversation from the moment you enter until you leave. Thank you.
0: The minister was reading from the Bible when the outer cell block door clanged.
5: I shall not open.
0: I knew it was time. They were coming for me.
5: Lie down and bring
0: this was it, then. It was a group of guards. The deputy warden was with him. He opened my cell door. One of the guards came straight up to me. He was carrying a leather strap with a big buckle on it. I stood up. I felt him strapping my arms behind me. The minister stopped reading for a moment to say something.
5: Steady, my son.
3: We'll go now, Guilford.
0: I started to say something to the deputy, but he nodded his head at the men and they started to move. The two guards who'd been with me in the cell stood back. One of them reached over and let his hand fall on my shoulder for a second. I tried to say goodbye. I walked and realized they couldn't breathe very deeply, though I wanted to. Just short breaths were all I could take. The deputy turned around once and looked at me. He seemed nervous. That bothered me. I wished he wasn't so nervous. So we got to a door in the corner. Through that, and another door that was already open. I walked through, and I was in a room full of men. But my eyes went to something else. There were steps just ahead of me. Unpainted wooden steps. They led to a platform, and from above that, there was, I saw the rope.
5: I'll walk up with you, my son.
0: Huh? What?

0: guard who was waiting worked fast. He moved me into position. The men in the room were on me now, looking up. There was a movement among them. One of them had fainted and his bed fell over. He landed hard. I wondered if he'd hurt himself. Then I felt something over my head. He lifted it and came down over my head. Somewhere inside of me, a scream began, but my lips were closed, and I was just saying to myself, hurry, hurry, hurry.
1: Scaffold. What? Governor's messenger at the outer gate? Well, are you sure it's not? The trap has sprung.
2: McGill! McGill! Stop! There's a pardon! Stop it! Stop it! McGill!

a man doesn't always die right away when he's hanged. They talk about the neck being broken and death coming instantly. No, not always. Death doesn't come for a long time. For some men, it's nearly 20 minutes. For others, it may be less. But never under 12 minutes before the heart stops. You can check on that. Me? I was only up a few seconds. They cut me down, and the doctors worked on me right on the wheel stretcher that was waiting to carry my body out. No, I didn't lose consciousness. I sometimes wish I had. I sometimes wish I had gone then instead of being brought back to remember every bit of those last hours. There was a new trial after I was on my feet again, but I don't know what was said. I was free. I saw the girl, Judy. I know her name now, and I thanked her. Neither one of us knew what to say after that, so she just went. Yes, I never sleep indoors. I never button my collar. I don't like buildings, any building. It's got stone and steel and holds you in. I want to be out here where I can see the sky anytime I open my eyes. And I open them often. I think too much when they're closed. I hear the clock. The clock.

0: Suspense. Produced, edited, and directed by William Spear. Tonight you heard Mr. Jackie Cooper as star of The Clock and the Rope. This was the second in a limited series of five Friday night performances at this hour, which will present radio's outstanding theater of thrills, Suspense.
1: Jackie Cooper appeared by courtesy of United Artists. Appearing with Mr. Cooper were Kathy Lewis, John McIntyre, Elliot Lewis, Joseph Kearns, Paul McVeigh, Junius Matthews, Wally Mayer, Lester Jay, and Jack Crucian. Music for Suspense is under the direction of Lud Gluskin, with original music composed by Lucian Morawek.
0: Next Friday, same time, we will bring you one of the most remarkable studies in suspense ever to be presented in this series. Mr. Dan Duryea will be our star in The Man Who Couldn't Lose. Don't forget, next Friday, same time, listen to Suspense.

0: Suspense. Produced, edited, and directed by William Spear. This is the third in a special limited series of five Friday night performances of Suspense at this hour. Suspense is compounded of mystery and suspicion and dangerous adventure. In this series are stories calculated to intrigue you, to stir your nerves, to offer you a precarious situation, and then withhold the solution until the last possible moment. Tonight from Hollywood, we bring you Mr. Dan Duryea as star in The Man Who Couldn't Lose, a radio play by Emil C. Tepperman. We trust that with this tale, we shall once again keep you in suspense.
1: You feeling all right now?
2: Sure. Sure, I feel swell.
1: You better not talk anymore, though.
2: Why not? I got nothing to worry about. That's what I'm telling you. Something's happened to me. I'm not scared. It's just like old man Mosley said. It doesn't happen often. But when it does, well, it's happened to me. Something's happened to me that doesn't happen once in 100 years. And it all happened in one day. Yeah, it began this morning.
3: Leonard. Now, don't you try to kid me. You're not asleep. Get up.
2: Sure. Okay.
3: I cook your breakfast. I come home and cook your dinner. In between, I work behind that counter all day until I'm so tired I can't hardly stand up. The least you can do is get up and drive me to work.
2: Sure, I will.
3: And what do? Nothing.
2: Now, listen, Celia.
3: You don't call what you do work, I hope. When did you last sell an insurance policy? When? I'll bet you can't even remember. I'm sure I can't.
2: All right.
3: And when you do get up enough energy to sell one once in a while, I never see the money, horses, sweepstake tickets, the numbers, anything, just so long as you gamble it away. But do you ever bring a dollar home? Not that I ever hear anything about.
2: Oh, shut up.
3: Don't you tell me to shut up, Leonard Snell. I pay the rent when it gets paid. I pay the grocery bills. I pay for everything. You'd think at least I get a little appreciation once in a while.
2: I appreciate it. I hear about it enough.
3: Well, then why don't you do something about it?
2: Listen, Celia, I don't feel so good today.
3: Sure. That's what you always say every time anybody talks about work. But I'm sick and tired of it. You promised you were going to get a job this week, and you're going to do it.
2: Celia? There's something I got to tell you.
3: Oh, I suppose you want to wheedle some money out of me again. Well, if you can't even keep a little lunch money in your pocket,
2: No, listen, it's more than that.
3: Oh, it is it? I suppose you got another hot tip on the races. Well, if you think I'm going
2: Will you shut up?
3: Hey, what's the matter with you?
2: Listen, Celia. I've sold quite a few insurance policies in the last 6 months.
3: Oh, you have you? Well, where's the money? Don't you try to pull that on me. You're going to get a job.
2: All right. I spent the money.
3: On the races.
2: Yeah. Only it wasn't all my money.
3: What do you mean?
2: I mean I'm $1,800 short. And this is the last day to settle up my accounts with the company.
3: You stole it.
2: I thought I was going to get it back and make a killing. I had some tips that were supposed to be sure things.
3: Oh, I get it. $1,800. Quite a coincidence, isn't it?
2: All right. $1,750. What's the difference?
3: And it just so happens that I have $1,800 in a safe deposit box that Aunt May left me this spring. Quite a coincidence.
2: Celia, I gotta get that money back to him today.
3: Well, I don't believe a word of it. And you're not gonna get that money.
2: If I don't, they can send me to jail.
3: And if I did believe you, you wouldn't get it. Maybe a few months in jail would teach you a little consideration. You know I gotta have an operation sometime this fall. You think I want to go into a charity ward? And who'd pay the rent while I was sick?
2: They can give me 5 years.
3: You're just a little too cute, Mr. Snell. You've had your eye on that money ever since you heard I got it. But you're not going to get it. Why do you think I wear the key to that safe deposit box around my neck?
2: Celia?
3: I suppose you think I haven't noticed.
2: Now look, Celia, look.
3: I suppose you think I don't know all those times you tried to get that chain off my neck when you thought I was asleep.
2: Yeah, but...
3: Well, I wasn't quite as sleepy as you thought, mister.
2: All right. Celia.
3: And don't you think you can wheedle it out of me? Get away from me. Lynn.

0: I knew I'd have to do that to you someday. I bent over. She was dead, all right. The key was on that little chain around her neck, just like it had always been. I yanked on the chain, snapped, and the key came away in my hand. I shaved, got dressed, then I went through a purse. There was $9 and some change in the usual junk. And that sweepstakes ticket made out in the name of I'm a Winner. I put the money in my pocket, the ticket in my wallet. I'm all set to go now, except for writing a letter. All of a sudden, I realize what I'm doing doesn't seem strange to me at all. It's like one of those dreams where you think it's all happened before sometime. I wrote to the police. I have killed my wife in a fit of anger. I can't go on living anymore after doing a thing like that to Celia. I'm short in my accounts, too. So there's only one thing for me to do. Don't bother looking for me. By the time you get this letter, you can find me in the city morgue. Yours truly, Leonard Snell.
1: Leonard! Oh, Leonard!
2: Oh, good morning, Mr. Morsley.
1: Leonard, I've just had some great news. I knew you'd want to hear about it right away.
2: Well, I'm in sort of a hurry this morning.
1: All right, but wait till you hear this. You know that picric acid dye formula I've been working on?
2: Yeah?
1: Well, the government's just bought an option on it. They're going to try it out under factory conditions, and when they do, why, my boy, it'll be worth $1 million.
2: Well, what do you know? That's really great. Well, I guess I better be going along.
1: So I decided to take out that annuity you've been trying to sell me. Got an application with you, have you?
2: Oh, yeah, sure.
1: Go on inside.
3: Hello there, Leonard.
2: Good morning.
3: Why, my land, you look as though you just seen a ghost or something.
1: He just sold a policy. You don't sell them like that every day, do you, my boy? What's that first premium? About $3,400, isn't it?
2: Yeah.
1: Well, there's a nice commission in that, eh, Leonard? About, $1,800, isn't it?
2: Yeah. Yeah. 18.
3: Well, Leonard certainly deserves it. He works very hard. I see him coming home every evening with that briefcase and all those papers under his arm.
1: Oh, I'm sure he works hard, but perhaps I'm a little more observant than you, dear. Oh, sit right down there, my boy.
2: Okay.
1: Watch out for those bottles behind you, though. That's picric acid.
2: Uh-oh.
3: What do you mean? You're more observant than I am.
1: Most of those papers are the racing forms, aren't they, Leonard?
2: Well,
1: You know, I've been watching you, Leonard. Yes, you've had a hard time, but you're a gambler. You believe a lot in luck. Well, sir, now I've got a theory about luck.
2: When were you born?
1: March 1st, 1878. Yes, luck is something that can come in big doses sometimes. It's almost as though fate had planned it out ahead of time.
2: Who's the beneficiary?
1: My wife.
3: Oh, that's so
1: good. There's a perfectly good mathematical explanation for it, of course. Now, a number of unrelated events converge, and they all add up to the good fortune of a single man. Oh, happens once in a century, perhaps, but it does happen.
2: You can make out the check.
1: Of course. Why don't I make it out to you personally? Then I can collect that 3 months' rent you owe me, huh?
2: Why, sure, sure. That'd be, $3,255.
1: Hey, fine. I'll make it out right.
3: You know, Leonard, I was saying to Sam just this morning, I'm almost as glad for your sake as for ours. My, won't Celia be surprised.
2: Huh?
3: I said, won't Celia be surprised?
2: Oh, yeah.
3: Say, where is Celia? She usually leaves work long before this. I always hear her.
2: Well, she's,
3: Leonard, don't tell me there's anything wrong. I know she hasn't been feeling well.
2: No. It's just a little headache, you know.
3: Why, the poor thing. Why didn't you tell me? I'll go right upstairs and fix her something.
2: No. No. You better not. She told me she wanted to sleep. She's asleep now.
3: Oh. Well, then I won't bother her.
2: Yeah.
3: I'll go up around noontime. Maybe I can fix her a little something then.
2: Well, yeah. Sure.
1: My boy. Here's your check.
2: Thanks.
1: Now, don't play that on the races.
2: Don't worry.
1: But you keep playing your luck just the same. Now, luck's a funny thing. Now, you've had a lucky start today. Maybe your luck's changed.
2: Yeah. Yeah. Maybe it has.
0: Why couldn't he have signed it yesterday? That's all I could think of for a couple of minutes. Why couldn't he have signed it yesterday? But it was done now. I get in the car and drive downtown. First, I go to Celia's bank. And I get that $1,800 out of the deposit box. Nobody says a word. Then I drive over to Morsley's bank and cash his check. I've got over $5,000 now. That's pretty good for a guy that started out the day by being $1,750 in the hole. I drive over towards the park. A clock in a jewelry store says 10:15. 10:15. That was plenty of time. At the park, I stop and give the once over to the bums sitting around on the benches in the sun. There's always a bunch of them there. Pretty soon, I see a guy that looks about right. Hey, you.
4: Me?
0: Yeah. You want to make $5?
4: You mean the job?
0: You won't have to strain yourself. I just hurt my wrist and I can't drive. I got to go uptown and meet a guy. You want to drive me?
4: Oh, okay.
0: You got a license?
4: Yeah, I got a license.
0: Let's see it.
4: Okay. Yeah.
0: Floyd Huestis. Omaha, Nebraska. You're kind of a long ways from home, aren't you?
4: Yeah, but it's okay to drive within this state if you got a licensed driver with you.
0: Okay, Floyd Huestis. You'll do. We get in the car and head uptown. My luck is holding. This guy couldn't have been better if I looked a week. I see another clock. And it's only a little past 10:30 now. I still got lots of time. So I decide to clean up the details now.
4: How am I doing?
0: Okay. But turn right at the next block, Floyd. I want to go by the 43rd Street post office and mail a letter.
4: Sure. Hey, you could mail it to the letterbox, though.
0: Yeah, but I don't want to mail it to the letterbox.
4: Oh, okay.
0: I go into the post office and get a stamp and mail the letter. It's a letter where I tell about killing Celia. And it's just addressed to Police Commissioner, 21 Center Street. Somehow, I just don't trust the letterbox. Because if the police don't get that letter right on time, it's not so good. I go out and get in the car, and I tell Floyd Huestis where to go. We head uptown. After a while, we get to Fort Tryon Park, right above Riverside Drive, looking over the river. There's hardly ever anybody up here at this time of year, so I felt pretty safe. And sure enough, there wasn't. I got the monkey wrench out, and I had it in my hand.
4: Is this right?
0: Yeah.
4: Oh.
0: Just pull over there, up against the rail.
4: Gee, I never been up here. Must be quite a drop down there, huh? A couple of hundred feet, huh?
0: Uh-huh.
4: This where you're supposed to meet the guy?
0: Yeah. Right here. I dragged him into the back seat and took off all his clothes, and then all mine. I changed clothes with him right down to the underwear and socks. I put all my papers in his pockets. My license, old man Morsley's application, my wallet, the works. Then I dragged him up front again in the driver's seat. I propped him there with his arms through the wheel so his head would go through the windshield. I had to be sure they'd say it was me, nobody else. Then I put her in gear and let her go.
5: Stand back.
6: Tell the officer, diddly, I'm more 3 feet from me. Right by me, I'm more 3 feet.
7: What did it happen?
8: This car just rolled off the Palisades up there somehow and landed smack in the middle of the street.
9: Gee, look at his face. He must have gone right through the windshield.
8: Yeah, poor fella. Identified him from his wallet, a guy named Snell. Leonard Snell.
0: I was free. I was free of Celia and all her bellyache. I was free to do anything I wanted. I had $5,000 in my pocket, and the cops had Leonard Snell's body down at the morgue, just like I told them they would in the letter. My luck was holding but good. I went over to the 181st Street bus station. There was a bus leaving for Boston in 20 minutes. I bought a ticket. Then I got a paper on the corner, went into the lunchroom, and sat down at the counter.
10: What's yours?
0: Scrambled eggs with bacon. French fries. Orange juice and coffee. And I gotta catch a bus. It won't take long, will it?
10: No longer than it takes an egg to scramble.
0: Whoop. Excuse me.
11: That's all right, Mac. I like to read a newspaper while I eat myself.
0: Uh-huh.
11: Kind of aids the digestion, I find.
0: Yeah. Mm-hmm.
10: Here's your orange juice.
0: Thanks.
11: Some guys have all the luck, don't they?
0: Huh?
11: I said some guys have all the luck. I was just noticing in your paper there about those Irish sweepstake winners.
2: Oh, yeah. Yeah. Some guys.
11: What's the matter? You feel bad?
2: Have all the luck. When I came to, somebody was swabbing my head with water. I pay my check and get out of there somehow. I look at the paper again. That's what it said, all right. I'm a winner, draws favorite, and Irish sweeps. My ticket. And it went on to say how it was worth at least $40,000. Maybe $150,000 if the horse won. And all of a sudden, I was standing there and cursing and swearing at Celia. Right out loud. Just as though she was alive. Until I see some people are staring at me. And I stop. Because if it hadn't been for her, I'd have $40,000. $40,000! And now that $40,000 was just a one-way ticket to the hot seat. Because that $40,000 belonged to Leonard Snell. And that Irish sweep ticket was in Leonard Snell's wallet. And Leonard Snell's wallet was in the pocket of that bum that was supposed to be me. By now, the cops would have it along with the rest of Leonard Snell's stuff down at headquarters after they'd put the body in the morgue. If you've ever kissed off $40,000, you know how I felt. But what was the use? Well, I still have my $5,000 and a bus ticket to Boston. You can't get all the breaks all the time, was what I figured then. So I got on the bus.
9: Plenty of seats in the rear.
2: This seat taken?
5: No, not at all. Sit right down.
2: Thanks.
5: Oh, well, well. Somebody must be feeling pretty good this afternoon.
2: Huh?
5: Oh, the guy that's got the I'm a winner ticket in the sweeps. I see it says there they'd pay him $40,000 for it right now. $40,000.
2: Yeah.
5: I'd sure like to be in his shoes, wouldn't you?
2: Yeah.
5: I see it says...
2: Here. You want to read it?
5: Well, you don't need to get sore.
2: Give it. I... Holy...
9: Board. All aboard.
2: Hey, stop. Let me out of here. Shh. I gotta get out of here.
9: Well, make up your mind.
2: I don't have to make up my mind, brother. I don't have to make up my mind. It was right then I got the idea what was happening. It was just like old man Morsley said. It may only happen once in 100 years, but it was happening to me. My luck was riding high. And when your luck is like that, you just can't lose. Because there it was, right in the paper again, on page 3. Freak explosion in Brooklyn kills 3. And it was my house. And the people killed were Morsley and his wife. And Celia. They thought it was caused by old Morsley's chemicals or something. I don't know, and I didn't care. All I knew was they thought Celia had been killed by the explosion and the fire, and I was in the clear. I could walk into the police station and get my sweepstake ticket. I'd collect that $40,000. It'd be set for life. I knew just what I was going to tell them. It was a lead pipe cinch. I was walking on air all the way to the police station, and I was going up the steps. And then I stopped. Because I just remembered something terrible. And if I'd remembered it 10 seconds later, I'd have walked right into the electric chair. I remembered the letter. I was licked. By morning, the cops would have that letter in my own handwriting, over my own signature, telling how I'd killed Celia. That letter that I'd taken all the trouble to mail at the 43rd Street post office so it would be sure to get off all right. I felt even worse this time than I had before, because it seemed like I almost had that money right in my hands. I was pretty shaky. I went into a bar to get a drink.
9: Yes, what'll it be?
2: Double shot.
9: All right, sir. Little chaser on the side?
2: No.
9: That'll be a dollar.
2: Leave the bottle.
9: Yes, sir.
7: And now we bring you 5 minutes of the latest news.
12: Hey, Charlie, turn that radio up, will you?
9: Oh, sure.
7: One of the most daring holdups in the annals of New York crime, a gang of armed men this noon robbed a United States mail truck just as it was leaving the 43rd Street post office, removing 8 sacks of mail, the entire morning collection of the post office. Apparently, the gunmen were after a shipment of currency destined for the Federal Reserve Bank. But according to officials, the joke is on the gangsters.
2: Boy.
7: All they got was the regular mail.
12: Hey, you've been playing with
7: the yeah. In broad daylight.
12: Wait, you got change. Keep it. Keep the change.
7: Several of whom made it.
2: I knew it had happened now. I couldn't lose. I simply couldn't lose. Because those mugs that stuck up that mail truck had got my letter. Nothing in the world could stop me now. Officer, I've just been held up.
8: Held up, huh?
2: Yeah.
8: Well, what happened?
2: Well, I picked up a guy who asked me for a lift about 225th Street and Broadway. I was driving along by Van Cortlandt Park when suddenly he grabbed me. Then he hit me with something. That's all I remember till I woke up lying in the park. My car was gone. Then I found out that he'd taken my wallet, my money, everything.
8: I see. What's your name?
2: Leonard Snell.
8: Leonard Snell?
2: That's right.
8: Oh, say, Lieutenant.
9: Yeah?
8: This gentleman is Mr. Leonard Snell. He was held up this morning. His car was stolen.
9: Oh. Just step in here, will you, Mr. Snell?
2: Why, sure.
9: Sit down.
2: Thanks.
9: I've got some news for you, Mr. Snell.
2: Did you find my car?
9: Well, yes. The fellow didn't get far. He drove off the cliff at Fort Tryon Park. He's dead. For a while, we thought it was you. But that wasn't what I was going to tell you.
2: Well, what was it?
9: You haven't seen the papers today?
2: Not since this morning. What?
9: I've got some good news and some bad news for you, Mr. Snell. Maybe I better tell you the bad news first. It's pretty bad.
2: Go ahead.
9: Your wife was killed this morning, Mr. Snell, in a fire at your home.
2: My wife? Killed? Celia.
9: And this probably won't interest you much under the circumstances, Mr. Snell, but you've drawn a ticket worth $40,000 in the Irish sweepstakes.
2: Celia.
9: Well, to win the Irish sweepstakes and then lose your wife the same day. Some people sure have all the hard luck in the world.
0: Luck. Within about 15 minutes, more things were happening to me that could happen to most guys in a dozen lifetimes. And then comes the jackpot I've been waiting for.
13: Will you hold it, Mr. Snell? Just hold that pose right there.
14: If you can't make a statement...
13: One more now.
14: Would you mind telling the public how you feel?
2: Please, fellas. Please.
15: I hate to trouble you at this time, Mr. Snell, but the syndicate I represent is prepared to offer you $40,000 in cash for your sweepstake ticket. I've got the money right here in cash.
2: All right. I don't care much about the money, though. Now. That was at 4:30. By 6, I've got $45,000 in my pocket. Cash. And I'm registered at the Waldorf. And I'm sitting down to dinner. I'll take the plank steak, please. Medium.
16: Yes, sir. I will have your order very shortly, sir.
9: Hello, pal. Mind if I sit down?
2: You a reporter?
9: Not exactly. I'm a sort of a collector. You owe me $40,000, pal. I come to collect. Now.
2: $40,000? Well, I don't
9: owe you. Yes, you do, pal. Remember that little letter you wrote to the police commissioner this morning? That you mailed to the 43rd Street post office? Some friends of mine found it. They figure it's worth just about $40,000.
2: You're one of the guys that stuck up the mail truck.
9: You want to make something of it? There's a big reward. There's a cop right outside the hotel. I kind of figured you'd play ball.
2: Where's the letter?
9: My friend's got it right outside in the car. Still got that dough on you in cash like the paper said?
2: Yes.
9: Come on.
2: All right.
9: You're a pretty lucky guy at that, pal. Suppose somebody else had got that letter.
2: Shh, shh,
9: don't worry, pal. Your secret is safe with me. Here's the card. I think you can. He's acting real reasonable, too. Hey, get up the cash, pal. You recognize the letter, don't you?
2: Here's your money.
9: And here's your letter. Only don't try anything funny because we still know what that letter says. And the cops could always dig up the body and find out how your old lady really kicked off. Couldn't they? I think he gets the idea. So long, pal. So long.
17: Officer! Officer! Those are the gangsters that held up the mail truck! I saw them this afternoon! Officer! Somebody better help that poor man. He's been shot.
9: Well,
17: do something!
9: Oh,
18: something. Hey, you.
17: Oh.
18: You go call an ambulance. I'll stand by this man.
19: Okay.
18: Hey, what's up, Jerry?
11: No.
18: I just had a little shooting match with those mail robbers.
11: No.
18: The other boys got him down the street. This poor man was shot when he fired back.
19: Yeah? What's this letter here in the street?
11: No, please. No.
19: To the police commissioner.
11: No, please.
18: This fellow that shot had it before he fell. Hey, you'd better open it. It might be evidence.
11: No, no, no. No.
19: You better put a guard on this fellow at the hospital, Jerry.
18: Right, sir.
19: From the looks of this letter, he's going to stand trial for murder.

0: You'd better not talk anymore, Mr. Snell.
1: What's the difference? What's the difference how much I talk? That's what I wanted to tell them. What if they did get the letter? I'll never go to trial. Because I got luck, don't you see? It comes once in 100 years. And I got it. I got that kind of luck. And when you got that kind of luck, you can't lose. You can't lose. You can't lose.
0: Hello.
2: Hello.
0: You still here?
2: Oh, you know, I got to guard that fellow Snell as long as he's here in the hospital. Yeah, but did you ever see the like of it? I don't suppose one man ever had so much luck in one day in the whole wide world. I guess his luck is played out now, right, though?
0: Funny. He said you can't lose.
2: Yeah, well, he's wrong. He's wrong there, because that lad's going to fry just as sure as my name is Jerry Maloney.
0: No, you're wrong, Jerry. His luck is still good.
2: Huh?
0: He's dead.

0: Suspense. Produced, edited, and directed by William Spear. Tonight you heard Mr. Dan Duryea as star of The Man Who Couldn't Lose. 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
1: Dan Duryea will soon be seen in Black Bart, a Universal International picture. 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
0: Next Friday, same time, Boris Karloff will be our star in a famous story by John Collier. 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

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This, the second offering of a new series, is a unique one. Certainly, it is one of the very few pieces of suspense literature that somehow manages to tickle your funny bone while busily engaged in tingling Wet Saturday.

0: Yes, it's a wet Saturday. 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I'm Princey, Frederick Princey. Just an ordinary family man. I have a son, a daughter, and a wife. I'd be out golfing now if it hadn't been for the rain.
1: I'm Mrs. Princey. I plan to drive over to the nurseries this afternoon for some arbiters. The boarders, you know. But...
2: Oh, the whole lot of them make me sick. Yes, I'm George, son and heir. I had a date to go punting. Punting. Couldn't find the blasted punt in this weather, so I'm home, too.
1: I'm Millicent. I was going to play croquet. That's how I happened to have the mallet.
3: Yes, that's the Princey family. We find them at home. Mrs. Princey, Millicent, George sprawled on a couch, Mr. Princey biting on a dry pipe. Their living room is dull and overstuffed. Rain beats at the windows. They are any middle class.

0: do, they'd hang her.
1: Oh, Fred, it's too awful.
0: Awful? Catastrophic. A supposedly sweet, gentle, intelligent girl, respected, loved by the whole village, doing a thing like this. Think of the publicity, the disgrace. You think I'm going to resign from the bench, the vestry, sell out and live in some foggy hotel abroad? Oh, no, no.
1: No, no, I'll kill myself. I will. I will.
0: Don't be a fool.
2: Any more than you have been, the governor means.
0: Be quiet. Wouldn't be so bad if it were you. Everybody in the village knows you're not responsible. George.
2: Yes?
0: Get off that couch. Sit up on your spine. You might be of a little use here if you could think.
2: Listen, Governor, this isn't my funeral.
0: Oh, shut up. As long as I can remember, George, you've been a trial and a tribulation to me.
1: Oh, I can't stand it. I can't stand it.
0: You've got to stand it, my dear. And keep that hysterical note out of your voice. You hear?
1: Yes.
0: We are talking about the weather. Now, George.
2: Yeah?
0: George, if he fell down the old well, say, striking his head several times, what about it, eh?
2: I really don't know, Governor. What about it?
0: Don't be an ass. I'm asking you to think. He'd have had to hit the side several times in 30 or 40 feet and at all the correct angles. No, I'm afraid not. I'm afraid not. We'll have to go over it all again, Millicent.
1: Oh, no, Father. No, no. I couldn't.
0: Millicent, we must go over it all again.
1: Oh, Fred, you're torturing her.
2: Oh, face facts, Mater. With him lying there, no use pretending it's a picnic.
0: They might hang you, Millicent. Oh, stop that shaking. Stop it here. You must stop it. Just keep your voice quiet. Millicent, we are talking of the weather. Now, we will proceed.
1: I can't. Not without boots.
2: Oh, you should have thought of those boots, Millie. I'm not moving them.
0: Well, sit up, George. Stop shuffling your feet. Now, Millicent, look at me. Answer me truthfully, you hear? Answer me. You were in the croquet court.
1: Yes.
0: Who knew you were in love with this wretched curate?
2: Who? Oh, the whole village. They've been sniggering about it at the pub for 3 years past.
0: What a filthy mess. Millicent, we continue. You were on the croquet court.
1: Yes.
0: You were putting the croquet set into its box.
1: Yes. It was starting to rain. I was carrying the balls and mallets into the sun porch. The box was there.
0: You heard someone enter the garden gate and come across the yard?
1: Yes.
0: Could you see who it was?
1: Oh, not at first. I was going into the sun porch. I threw down all the mallets but the red one and turned around.
0: It was Withers?
1: Yes.
0: So you called him? Loudly? Did you call him loudly? Could anyone have heard?
1: No, Father, I'm sure not. I didn't really call him. I just spoke his name. He saw me as I went to the door. He just waved his hand and came over.
0: How can I find out from you whether there was anyone about? Whether he could have been seen?
1: I'm sure not, Father. I'm quite sure.
0: So, you both went into the sun porch?
1: Yes. It was raining hard then.
0: What did he say?
1: He said, "Hello, Millie." And excuse his coming in the back way, but he set out to walk over to Lisbon.
0: Yes?
1: And he said, passing the park, he seen the house and suddenly thought of me. And he thought he'd just look in for a moment. He had something to tell me.
0: Go on.
1: He said he was so happy, he wanted me to share it. He'd heard from the bishop he was to have a vicarage. And it wasn't only that. It meant he could marry. Then he began to stutter, get all confused.

0: meant me.
1: Don't tell me what you thought. Tell me exactly what he said, nothing else.
0: Well...
1: Oh, stop crying. It's a luxury you can no longer afford. Tell me what happened.
0: He said, no. He said it wasn't me. It's Ella Bragdon Davis. And he was sorry and all that. Then he went to go.
1: And then?
0: I went mad. He turned his back. I had the red mallet of the croquet set in my hand. I forgot to drop it in the box when he came.
1: Did you shout or scream? I mean, as you hit him?
0: No. No, I'm sure I didn't.
1: Then?
0: I threw it down. I came straight in here. I went to look for Mother.
2: Oh, poor baby.
0: No! No, I won't leave the child alone, Fred.
3: Not such a child, Mater. Millie, I had no idea
1: you
3: had...
1: Keep quiet. I'm thinking. You see, George, he probably told people he was going to Liston. Certainly no one knows he came here, for he didn't decide until he crossed the park. He might have been attacked in the woods. We must consider every detail. A curate with his head battered in.
0: Don't, Father, don't.
1: A curate... head battered in. Now, who would want to kill Withers?
4: Oh, kill Withers? Well, I would with pleasure. How do you do, Mrs. Princey?
0: Captain.
4: Oh, sit down, pray. Mustn't get up for me, Mrs. Princey. You either, Millicent. My word. Just being neighborly on a bad day. I wanted to ask you about those dahlia bulbs, Princey. Took a shortcut on account of the rain and walked right in. Knew you wouldn't mind.
0: Oh, he heard you, Father.
1: We can all have our little jokes. Don't pretend to be shocked. This way, Smollett. This chair, facing the fireplace. Sit down, Mother.
5: We're just straightening the curtains to the sun porch, dear. It looks so gloomy out there. Might as well shut the rain out.
1: Just talking about a little theoretical curate killing, Smollett. You know, young people these days like thrillers.
4: Pass on his side. Justifiable pass on his side. Have you heard about Ella Bragdon Davis? I shall be most properly laughed at.
1: Why? Why should you be laughed at, Smollett?
4: No, and a shot in that direction myself. They aren't said yet, too. Haven't you heard? She told most people. Now it'll look as if I got turned down for a white rat in a dog collar.
1: Oh, too bad.
4: Oh, fortune of war.
1: Yes, fortune of war. Odd how it happens, isn't it? Sit down, Smollett. Millicent, console Captain Smollett with your best light conversation. You too, Mother. George and I have something to look at outside. Is this rain, you know, but it is bad, very bad. Come, George.
6: Right, old Governor. Maybe we'll need raincoats, what?
1: Oh, I don't think so. Just make yourself at home, Smollett. Make yourself at home.
5: A cigarette, Captain Smollett?
4: Thank you, thank you. Not the day to be going out.
5: It's something about the old well. Just off the sun porch door, you know. This terrible sodden weather seems to have loosened some of the stones.
4: Oh, too bad. Dash too bad. Spoils the tennis and croquet, I mean, a day like this. Doesn't it, Millie? Doesn't it, Millie?
0: Oh, yes, it does.
5: She was practicing out on the croquet court earlier, but... Oh, do pull your chair nearer the fire, Captain. It was so damp, we thought it would be cozy to light it.
4: Thank you, I'm quite comfortable.
0: I hope you don't feel too bad about Ella Davis.
4: Can't always win. Can't see, though, what you women see in these bloodless clerics.
5: Oh, I always thought Mr. Withers is a very charming man.
4: Quite agree, but why should anyone want to marry him? You wouldn't want to marry him, would you, Millie?
0: Not now. That is, are you... Oh, no, of course not.
4: Smollett. Yes, Princess. Good Lord, man, you come in on a fellow suddenly.
1: Yes, I did. Oh, don't mind this old double-barrel shotgun. Been working on it. Smollett, may I have your attention for a minute? There's something on the sun porch I'd like to show you.
4: Why, yes. Yes, of course.
1: Smollett, George and I went out to see if we could shoot some rats which have been driven out of the old well by the high water. Afraid they might get into the house. Now you must listen to me very carefully. Very carefully, or you will be shot by accident.
4: Princey, what's got into you?
1: You heard me ask as you came in, who would kill Withers? You also heard Millicent make a comment, an unguarded comment.
4: Well, what of it?
1: Very little. Unless you were to hear that Withers had met a violent end this very afternoon. And that, my dear Smollett, is what you are going to hear.
4: What? Withers?
1: Yes.
4: Who killed him?
1: Millicent.
4: Good Lord.
1: Yes, it's a mess. And of course, you would have remembered and guessed.
4: Maybe, yes. Yes, I suppose I should.
1: Therefore, you constitute a problem.
4: Why did she kill him?
1: Oh, it's one of those disgusting things. Pitiable, too. She deluded herself that he was in love with her.
4: Good heavens, Millie. Oh, yes, of course, I see.
1: He had told her about the Davis girl.
4: I understand.
1: Now, I have no wish, as you will comprehend, that she should be proved either a lunatic or a murderess. I could hardly go on living here after that.
4: I suppose not.
1: On the other hand, you know about it.
4: Yes, I see that. Makes me a problem. You're wondering if I could keep my mouth shut. If I promised...
1: I am wondering if I could believe you.
4: But if I promised...
1: If things went smoothly, yes. But not if there was any sort of suspicion, any questioning. You would be afraid of being an accessory.
4: Why, I don't know.
1: I do. What are we going to do?
4: I can't see anything else. You'd never be fool enough to do me in. You can't get rid of two corpses.
1: Oh, I regard it as a better risk than the other. It could be an accident. Or you and Withers could both disappear. There are possibilities in that.
4: Listen, you can't.
1: I can, but there may be a way out. There is. Smollett, you gave it to me yourself.
4: I did what?
1: You said you would kill Withers. You have a motive.
4: Oh, look here, I was joking. Of course you saw that.
1: You are always joking. Listen, Smollett, I can't trust you. You must trust me. Else I will kill you now in the next minute. I mean that. You can choose between dying and living.
4: Go on.
1: Now, there's the old well just outside the front porch door. That's where I'm going to put Withers. No one outside knows he has come up here this afternoon. No one will ever look there for him unless you tell them. You must give me evidence that you have murdered Withers.
4: I murdered him? Why do you want that?
1: So that I shall be dead sure that you will never open your lips on the subject.
4: I see. What evidence?
1: George, hit him in the face.
2: Sure.
5: George,
1: keep out of this.
2: Captain, you should be more careful. Look what your teeth did to my knuckles.
1: Again, George.
2: Okay.
5: Oh, I can't stand this. All right.
1: Keep quiet. You women, keep out of this. I'm sorry, Smollett, but there must be traces of a struggle between you and Withers. Then it will not be altogether safe for you to go to the police.
4: But can't you take my word, man?
1: I will when we are finished. George?
2: Yes?
1: Get the croquet, Mary.
2: Right, Governor.
1: Take your handkerchief to it. In there, on the sun porch floor.
2: Yes. Yes. I got it, Governor. There, Captain. There's the weapon.
1: As I told you, Smollett. Now, you'll just grasp the end that mashed Withers' head. I shall shoot you if you don't.
4: But good Lord, you can't. All right.
1: There. That's it. Now deposit it out by the side of the house. Out of the rain, of course. No. Wait, George. First, you'd better pull a few hairs out of his head and put them under the nails of Withers' right hand.
4: Princey, have you gone mad? Do you know what you're doing?
1: With this gun? Yes. Go ahead, George.
2: Sorry to mush your hair up, Captain.
1: Shut up, Smollett.
2: That's all we need. Now for Withers, and we'll fix it right up. Be right with you, Governor.
1: Smollett. You may turn around. Withers is just there in the sun porch. Draw back the curtain.
7: Good Lord, Princey.
1: Yes, messy. But we'll get him fixed up. Now you, Smollett, you've just got to drag him through the door and dump him in the old well.
6: Just beyond the door, Captain.
7: I won't touch him. I won't.
1: All right. Stand aside. Out of range, George.
6: Right.
1: Only one place I want this bullet to go.
5: Father.
1: Keep quiet. My aim's none too good.
7: Wait a minute. Wait a minute.
1: Better, Smollett. Much better. Go on now. In here. You'll have to take him outside.
6: By the shoulders ought to do it, Captain.
1: Keep quiet, George. Go on, Smollett. Go on. You've seen dead men before. Drag him. Drag him. I'll just hold the gun here to make sure that everything goes all right.
5: Oh, Mother, come away from the din window, dear. Don't look. But, Captain Smollett, your father is a very resourceful man, Millicent. I'm sure what he's doing is right.
8: But the captain, I can't stand it.
5: You mustn't question your dear father.
6: I say, are you two still at it? There's enough trouble around here without blubbering.
5: I'm not blubbering, George Pinsley.
1: So, you see, Smollett, everything is perfect. They never looked in our way. You see how safe it is? I guess it is. Oh, good heavens, man, you're dripping wet. Why didn't you slip your raincoat on? Tea ready, my dear?
5: In just a minute, dear. I'll ring for Bridget.
1: Exactly what you need, Smollett. Cup of tea. Best thing in the world to ward off a cold. Sit down, won't you? Oh, don't mind getting the chair wet. Cigarette? Help yourself. I stick to my pipe, you know. Funny how...
9: Princess, everything's hot, ma'am.
5: Oh, Bridget, yes. Put the tray in front of me here, on the table.
9: Yes, ma'am.
5: That's it.
6: I say, Captain, you've gone and cut your lip.
7: I just knocked it.
5: Oh, how dreadful. Here, Bridget.
9: Yes, ma'am.
5: Give the captain this cup.
7: No, no, thank you. I rather think I'd be running along now, if you don't mind.
5: Oh, Captain Smollett, without any tea? Oh,
7: if you don't mind, Mrs. Princey, if I could just have my raincoat.
6: Oh, I'll get it for you, Captain.
1: Oh, this is very distressing, Smollett, very.
7: Oh, I'll be all right presently, I'm sure.
6: Here we are. Now, let me help you.
7: Oh, thank you. Thank you, young man.
6: There.
1: Better go out the front way, Smollett. Walk is dry.
6: Oh, let me hold the door for you, Captain.
1: Don't worry, old fellow. Don't worry at all.
7: No, no. Good afternoon.
1: Nothing serious, I imagine. Little rest and he'll be as right as rain. By the way, Millicent, you're not looking any too well.
5: No, not well at all. I'm sure it was that croaky cough. Being outdoors in weather like this is simply foolhardy.
6: The maid is right, Millie. You saw what happened to Captain Smollett. Oh,
5: come along, dear. I shall give you a hot foot bath and put you to bed. And a couple of days in bed and you'll be fine again.
1: Get plenty of rest, Millicent, and don't worry about a thing. That's the best cure.
6: Well, I guess I'll have a little rest too, Governor. It's a fine afternoon for a nap.
1: Indeed it is, son. Well, enjoy yourself. I'll see you later. I'll see you all later.

0: Your number, please?
1: Oh, would you get me the police station, please?
0: Police station? Right away, sir.
2: Police headquarters, Sergeant Yancey speaking.
1: Oh, hello, Sergeant. This is Prince here, Abbott's Road. I believe you know me.
2: Oh, indeed I do, Mr. Prince.
1: Sergeant, a horrible thing has just happened. Quite extraordinary. Murder, in fact.
2: Murder?
1: I'm afraid it looks rather bad for a close friend of ours, unfortunately. We saw him do it. I think you'd better send someone over right away.
2: Well, our man should be there right about now, Mr. Prince.
1: I beg your pardon?
2: I say, our man should be there now. Constable Martin has his post right below your house there. Just rang in. Seems Captain Smollett was with him.
1: Captain Smollett?
2: He reported some rather queer goings-on at your place. But I certainly didn't understand it was murder. Just don't touch anything, Mr. Princey. And don't worry. Don't worry at all.
1: No. No. I won't, Sergeant. Thank you.
3: Governor, where are you?
1: I'm right here. Stop shouting.
3: We have some visitors, Governor.
1: Oh, yes. Yes, I can see that. Well, Constable, good afternoon.
4: Good afternoon, Mr. Prince.
1: And Smollett, I say what a remarkable fellow you are, coming back like this. Here to reenact the crime?
5: Only the one against me, Princey. The one against the curate I'll leave to you people.
1: Extraordinary sense of humor.
4: Mr. Prince, I just had a look at what's in your well. Not a pretty sight, that. Not pretty at all.
1: Yes, Captain Smollett was thorough, if nothing else.
4: You saw him when he did it, sir, out in the back?
1: No, quite. We were just returning from a walk. Smollett evidently had been laying for the curate, hiding out in those bushes by the road, I imagine.
4: He was never inside this house.
1: Never.
4: And you say, Captain?
5: I say that while I was inside this house, a guest of the family, I was coerced into dragging the curate's body outside and dumping it in the well.
4: Well, there we are.
5: Not entirely, Constable. I'll just remove my raincoat. There. And demonstrate how damp I got my clothes when I went outside without it.
4: No. That's interesting, isn't it?
1: Quite. He undoubtedly removed his coat at some point between here and your post. I might as well tell you that his weapon, a red crookie mallet, is out by the side of the house. I shouldn't be at all surprised, but that you'll find his fingerprints all over it.
5: All over the end of the mallet, Constable. The end that mashed Withers' head. And not the end I'd have had to grasp in order to do the mashing.
4: Governor!
1: That's a decent try, Smollett. But it won't work. There must be other evidences, Constable. You'll undoubtedly find them when you examine the body.
5: Oh, he means my hair under Withers' nails. Well, sir, if you look carefully, I believe you'll find a few of my precious hairs under his son's nails, too.
1: Here, what are you trying at? Constable, this is an utter waste of time. So far as the violent struggle between Smollett and Withers is concerned, Smollett's face speaks for itself. Quite eloquently, I believe.
5: Oh, but no more eloquently than your son's knuckles. As you see, Constable, a fresh abrasion. He did that on my teeth. Or did he?
1: What?
5: I say, or did he? He might have done that on Withers' teeth.
1: Oh, I see. I see what you mean.
3: But I didn't. Governor, he said I...
1: Now, keep still, you nitwit. Let me think.
5: As a matter of fact, George, the more I think of it, the more I'm convinced it was your voice I heard. Quite a vigorous quarrel. Something about the curate jilting your sister.
1: Oh, don't be ridiculous, Smollett.
5: Very well, Princey. If your son didn't do it, who did?
4: That's what I'd like to know. How about it, Mr. Princey?
1: Well, that is a sticker, all right.
5: George, my boy, it looks like you're elected.
3: Elected? What do you mean? I didn't do it. Why, I had nothing to do...
5: Keep your mouth shut, will you?
3: I won't. I'm not going to take the blame for her. Millie did it. She did it without malice. I saw.
5: You could prove that?
3: Prove it? Yes, her fingerprints on the mallet, the handle.
5: Why, George, don't you remember when you made me touch the mallet? When you picked it up with your handkerchief?
3: No,
5: George, I'm sure you wiped that handle clean. Oh, well, I could hardly expect you to remember that if you can't even remember killing the curate.
3: Governor,
1: I told you to keep still.
3: But, Governor, you're not going to turn me over.
1: Long as I can remember, George, you've been a trial and a tribulation to me.
3: Governor, I...
1: You shouldn't have done it, son. You really shouldn't?
5: No, George, that was definitely wrong. I say, Quincy, I think I'll have that cup of tea after all. Nothing like it in weather like this.
6: Wet Saturday, from the short story by John Collier. 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

0: 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Suspense, radio's outstanding theater of thrills, presents the last of a special series of Friday night performances at this hour. Tonight from Hollywood, we bring you a most unusual broadcast, starring a famous radio couple who have never before appeared in a story of this kind, Mr. Ozzie Nelson and Miss Harriet Hilliard. You are accustomed to hearing our stars in their own comedy show, but tonight, Ozzie and Harriet appear for us as a couple who are driven to the plotting of murder in Too Little to Live On by Robert Richards, a play well calculated to keep you in suspense.
1: Doesn't matter now. How do you think anything could matter anymore to me now? You should have let me die. That was the best way. That's all that matters to me now is that I want to die. That's all I care about, being dead. About it before this morning or not. It might have crossed our minds sometime, one or the other of us, I don't know. But we never talked about it, never. Never before this morning. And then this morning, everything just seemed to come to a head. Every little thing that happened all those months and years just seemed to pile up at once. It just seemed as though this morning was the last straw.
2: Hi, honey.
1: Hello, darling. Your breakfast is there keeping warm on the back of the stove. I'd get it for you, but I'm already late with his.
2: That's all right.
1: You better hurry, though.
2: No, I'm not going to the office today.
1: You're not?
2: He wants me to stick around. His lawyer's coming over sometime today.
1: His lawyer?
2: Yeah, don't you remember?
1: I guess I forgot.
2: Yeah, his lawyer's coming over, so I have to stick around the house all day.
1: Couldn't you go over to the office and come back?
2: No, that's not the way he wants it. He says the lawyer's coming, but he doesn't know when. At least that's his story.
1: Well, maybe he really doesn't know.
2: Oh, he knows all right. Not that it matters much. I don't have any appointments today anyway. People around here wouldn't have their teeth fixed if you paid them to.
1: Well, they can't help it if they're poor, Dave.
2: I didn't say they could. I just said they can't afford to go to the dentist. And I'm the dentist they can't afford to go to.
1: I know. Oh, darling, if we could only move to another neighborhood, then at least you could start building a decent practice.
2: Sure. How? With what?
1: I know.
2: With Uncle Ed's money, when we get it. At least that's what we've been telling ourselves the last 3 years.
1: Well, couldn't we talk to him? Couldn't we?
2: He likes to see us have it tough. Likes to have us dependent on that money. That's all he lives for, and he'll probably live to be 100.
1: Well, we've just got to be patient, Dave. Oh, there he is. He's up. I've got to hurry.
2: I think at least he'd spend enough dough to have some decent tires put on that wheelchair of his so it wouldn't bump around over our heads like a 10-ton truck day and night.
1: Well, I suppose we ought to be thankful he doesn't spend his money. In a way.
2: Have you seen him this morning?
1: Uh-huh.
2: How's he feeling?
1: About the same, I guess. He made me bring his lemon juice and water down and heat it up again. Said it wasn't hot enough. Willie almost bit me again.
2: Yeah, that mutt.
1: Well, dog's getting old. I suppose he can't help it. Any more than Uncle Ed.
2: They could both help, but he wants it that way. He gets a kick out of it. Now it's got so we even have to kowtow to a snarling little mutt. He sits there and laughs.
1: We've just got to be patient, Dave.
2: One thing, when we get that $30,000, we sure will have earned it.
1: Dave.
2: Yeah?
1: What about the lawyer?
2: What about it?
1: I mean, what do you suppose it means?
2: What should it mean? He's always getting that guy over here every 3 or 4 months and going into some kind of a huddle.
1: But why should he want you here?
2: Well, he probably needs us both as witnesses to something.
1: You know, he's been talking an awful lot lately about that orphanage over in Brooklyn.
2: Sure, and last winter all he could talk about was some foundling home for stray dogs down in Pennsylvania. He's just cracking the whip, that's all, to see us jump.
1: Oh, David, he was to change his will now after all we've been through.
2: Oh, don't worry, he won't.
1: Oh, there he goes. He's something for his breakfast. Let's see. I hope his eggs are right. Get the coffee off the back of the stove, darling, while I get a cup.
2: Okay. Take it easy. It's all right, honey. It's only a cup.
1: I know. Sometimes it makes me so nervous. Your daughter's going crazy.
2: Take it easy, dear. Here, let me get the tray.
1: No. No, I'm all right now. There's a pan of milk warming on the stove. Fill this bowl about half full and break up a handful of those little dog biscuits in it.
2: Okay.
1: Sugar, salt, pepper, cream. All right, come on. Open the door for me, will you, darling?
2: Here, I'll carry the tray.
1: No, he likes to have me bring it.
2: What's the difference?
1: Oh, don't ask me, Dave. Oh, the paper for him. Oh, you've got it.
2: Well, I haven't read the paper yet myself.
1: You can read it later. Come on. Here's your breakfast, Uncle Ed.
3: All right.
1: I'm sorry I was a little late.
3: Well, set it down, set it down. I heard what you said about the paper, David. If it's getting so you even begrudge a little thing like that to a helpless invalid.
2: No, I don't begrudge it, Uncle Ed. Here's your paper.
3: So important for you to read the paper, why don't you subscribe for two of them?
2: I'm afraid the budget in this family won't stand for little luxuries like that.
3: Ah, when I was your age, I had my first $1,000 in the bank.
2: Well, things were a little different in those days, Uncle Ed.
3: I was a little different. That's what the difference was. All right, set Willie's breakfast down for him, Myra. No, no, not there. Over by his bed where he can get at it.
1: Yes, Uncle Ed. I'm afraid Willie doesn't like me anymore.
2: Here, I'll give it to him.
3: Hey, stop that! Don't you dare strike that dog, David!
2: I wasn't going to hit him. I just wanted him to let go of my sleeve.
3: Poor Willie. Oh. Well, if Meyer would take him out once in a while, he wouldn't feel that way.
1: I take him out any time you ask me to, Uncle Ed.
3: I forget sometimes. You want to do it without my asking. Well, you can go now. I know you don't want to stay any longer than you have to. Oh, Myra, hand me my glasses over on the bureau.
1: Glasses? Yes, Uncle Ed. Here.
3: Oh, what, Myra, you fool!
1: Oh, Uncle Ed, I'm so sorry. Maybe I can mend them.
3: Of course you can't mend them. They're broken, you idiot.
2: Don't talk to her like that.
3: What's that?
2: I said don't talk to her like that.
1: Dave, please.
3: Oh, I see. Now you're trying to bully me. A helpless old man in a wheelchair. Well, I won't stand for it.
1: Uncle Ed, he didn't mean anything.
3: I made my bargain with you, David, and I intend to keep it. As long as you do. I've never complained about the care you've given me, although heaven knows it's been little enough. But don't think for a minute I'll stand for anything like this.
2: I'm sorry, Uncle Ed.
3: I'm afraid that's scarcely enough.
2: Well, it won't happen again. Look, I'll get the glasses fixed. I know a guy that can do it right away.
3: Probably take a week, and in the meantime, I'll be as blind as a bat. And don't expect me to pay for it.
2: No, don't worry. I'll pay for it. You'll have him back tonight.
3: Oh, this reminds me, David. Be sure that you're here when my lawyer comes today.
2: I'll be here. That's why I stayed home from the office.
3: Well, that's all for now. Oh, and I suppose neither of you's taken the trouble lately to find out which of my prescriptions need refilling.
2: Oh, yeah, I was thinking of that yesterday.
3: Oh, were you? Well, let's do it now. Bismuth's entirely gone. Look, entirely gone. You better get another bottle of iron tonic. Let me see, the drops. Yeah, that's all right for now. And the thiocyanate. You better get that refilled, too, while you're at it. Take the bottle of the bismuth, too.
2: Yeah, I'll go right away, Uncle Ed.
3: Yes, you do, and you come right back. You know that I must have my bismuth not later than 20 minutes after each meal.
2: Yes, I know. Come on, Myra. I hate myself. Oh, take it easy, dear. It's all right. It's all right now.
1: Oh, Dave, I've tried. I've tried, but I can't go on like this.
2: Oh, take it easy, honey. It won't be much longer.
1: Oh, we've been saying that for 3 years. We're like prisoners. We can't go out of the house together because somebody has to be with him. We can't have friends in because they disturb him. Oh, Dave, we can't even have a baby.
2: I could kill him. Sometimes I could kill him.
1: Dave, don't.
2: I mean it. When I see what he's doing to you, when I see him making a slave out of you, making a nervous wreck out of you so you can't even call your soul your own.
1: No, Dave, please. Please, I'm all right now.
2: Sure, we made a bargain, like he said. But not this kind of a bargain.
1: Oh, darling, I know it's just as bad for you as it is for me. It's just that I'm here alone with him all day. I'm sorry, I shouldn't have let myself go that way.
2: No, I hate myself, Meyer. If I'd known I was going to be like this.
1: It's not your fault, darling. I knew what we were doing.
2: I'm not even a man anymore. I let him sit there and say things to my wife that a man wouldn't take from anybody on earth, but I take it. I take it and smile.
1: Oh, Dave, Dave, it's not your fault.
2: Oh, it is my fault. If I was any kind of a man, I'd do something about it.
1: Well, there's nothing to do, don't you see? I should never have acted like this. We've just got to be patient and wait, that's all.
2: Wait. Maybe another 3 years, maybe 10 more years.
1: Oh, honey.
2: Oh, what's the use of kidding ourselves? How do we know how long it's going to take him to die? Sometimes I don't even think he's sick. Sometimes I think he's just putting it on to make us wait on him.
1: But the doctor says...
2: He could fool the doctors. It's been done. Even when he does die, how can we ever be sure?
1: Dave, you don't...
2: I think he's just that mean, yes. Snatch the money away at the last minute and die laughing at us.
1: But he said it was a bargain. He said he
2: You
1: promised.
2: Think promises mean anything to him?
1: Well, could he do it without... I mean, with...
2: Do what?
1: Change his will?
2: Well, sure he could do it anytime he wanted to.
1: Without even telling us?
2: Nothing that says he has to tell us anything.
1: Oh, Dave, the lawyer.
2: Yeah, I know.
1: Today. Why does he have to come today of all days? After I broke his glasses and you hollered at him?
2: Yeah, I know.
1: Could he do it just like that today?
2: Sure. He could do it today. He could do it any time. We'd never know until he told us.
1: Oh, he wouldn't. He couldn't.
2: Why not? He might just as well do it anyway. He'll hold it over us in the last minute like he did just now. Till we probably die of heart failure before he does.
1: But you said just a few minutes ago.
2: I know. I've been kidding myself for 3 years, but not anymore.
1: Well, Dave, what are we going to do? What can we do?
2: I don't know, Myra. I don't know. Yet?
1: If only something could happen.
2: Like what? Nothing's going to happen, Myra. Unless we make it happen.
1: Dave. We couldn't.
2: Well, we can't go on like this either.
1: We can tell him to
2: and
1: go.
2: And throw away 3 years of our lives? The 3 years we've rotted in this dump? We've earned that money. $10,000 a year isn't half enough for what we've gone
1: Dave,
2: through.
1: Dave, I don't care about
2: well,
1: the money.
2: Well, I do. If there's anybody but him, I'd feel different. I don't have any more feeling about him than I do that dog up there.
1: Dave, you don't really mean...
2: I don't know what I mean. Listen, I've got to go over to the drugstore and get his medicine.
1: All right. Hurry back.
2: I'll only be a minute. It's just across the street.
1: Dave.
2: Yeah?
1: What about the lawyer?
2: What about him?
1: Well, what if he should come now?
2: Yeah, well, keep an eye out for him.
1: But what if he comes?
2: I don't know. I've got to think. Stall him off. Tell him something.
1: What should I tell him?
2: Tell him the old man's sick. He can't see him.
1: Sick?
2: Yeah, sick.
1: All right, Dave. Oh, Dave, have you got his glasses?
2: Yeah, I'll give them to Mr. Herman at the drugstore. He knows an oculist right here in the neighborhood. He wouldn't mind sending them over.
1: All right, hurry.
4: Well, good morning, Dr. O'Connor.
2: Oh, good morning, Clancy.
4: Taking the day off today?
2: Yeah, that's right. Taking it easy.
4: Say, how's the old gentleman this morning?
2: Oh, he's all right.
4: Well, I'm glad to hear it, He's a fine old man.
2: Hello, Mr. Herman.
5: Well, Dr. O'Connor, you come for your regular batch of medicines, I suppose.
2: Yeah, that's right.
5: How is Mr. O'Connor? Better, I hope.
2: Well, I'm afraid he's been having a little pain lately.
5: Oh, that's too bad. He's such a courageous old man, so cheerful.
2: Yes.
5: Every time I go by and he's sitting up there by his window, he waves. Always he sends his little remembrance at Christmas. Yes, your uncle is a real gentleman.
2: Yeah, that's right.
5: Well, what will it be today?
2: Oh, the iron tonic. Bismuth, 100 tablets, and refill the thiocyanate prescription. Here, I brought the bottle.
5: All right, I'll get it for you right away. You got a prescription for the thiocyanate, a new one?
2: No, but I'll sign it.
5: Oh, sure, that's right, you can sign it. You know how it is, Doctor, we got to be careful of these things.
2: You better give me the big tablets this time.
5: Sure thing. You reach just over the counter there, you'll find the prescription blank. Just below there. You got it?
2: Oh, yeah, thanks.
5: There we are.
2: Don't bother, Rabbit.
5: All right. Let's see, that's 487.
2: 487, here. Here, I got it even. Oh, and say, Mr. Hammond, I wonder if you could do me a little favor.
5: Why, surely anything, Doctor.
2: My uncle broke his glasses this morning.
5: Oh, say, that's too bad.
2: Yeah, he's almost helpless without them.
5: Yes, that's right. I know he is.
2: Yeah, I wonder if you could send him around to a good oculist in the neighborhood.
5: Why, sure I could. No trouble at all.
2: I'd go myself, but... Yeah, well, he's not feeling too well this morning, and I ought to get right back. Whatever the bill is, you know I'm good for it.
5: Don't you worry about that. Why, sure, I'll do that right away for you, Dr. O'Connor.
2: Yeah, well, thanks.
5: Thank you, Dr. O'Connor.
4: Give the old gentleman my best, Doctor.
2: Sure, I will.
6: Dave?
2: Yeah, the lawyer come?
6: No, did you get the glasses,
2: Yeah, please? I gave them to Mr. Hammond. Come on in the kitchen. I got the medicine, Myra.
6: Oh?
2: Myra, do you know what these things are that he's been taking?
6: No, not exactly.
2: Well, this is bismuth. The stuff he takes after each meal, 3 or 4 of them. The stuff he's due to take right now.
6: Dave.
2: Now, wait a minute. These are thiocyanate. He only takes these once in a while for his heart. Just one of them. Less that... One, because I got bigger tablets this time.
6: Dave, what are you trying to say?
2: I'm trying to say, if he took 3 or 4 of these instead of his bismuth, by mistake, it would kill him.
6: Dave, no.
2: By mistake, I said.
6: It couldn't be.
2: Yes, it could. Look at the tablets. Can you tell them apart?
6: Hardly.
2: If they were in the wrong bottle.
6: Afterwards, they know if they're in the wrong bottle, they'd know that somebody...
2: No, he'd think it was all right from the shape. But afterwards, we'd put them back in the right bottle.
6: Well, then they'd know it couldn't be a mistake. They'd know he could read right on the bottle from the label.
2: No, they wouldn't. They'd know he couldn't read the label. They'd know he couldn't read anything.
6: His glasses.
2: That's right, his glasses. And the oculist would have to swear to it.
6: Dave, are you sure... Are you sure he can't see?
2: He's blind as a bat without him. That much I know is real.
6: Oh, Dave.
2: Don't you see? It's the only way, Myra. It's a chance of a lifetime. No tampering with anything. No changing labels so they could analyze glue if they got suspicious. None of that.
6: I know, but...
2: And don't forget his lawyer's coming today.
6: Well, couldn't we just tell him to go?
2: What about the money?
6: Oh, Dave, I can't think. The front door.
2: That must be the lawyer now. Yeah, it is. I can see him standing outside.
6: What should we do?
2: Get rid of him.
6: Well, hurry, before he rings again. He might hear it.
2: What'll I tell him?
6: Well, what you told me to tell him, that he's had a bad turn. We're calling the doctor. And then if he asks any questions any time, we could say it was...
2: Yeah, all right. Well, good morning, Mr. Eldridge.
7: How do you do, Dr. O'Connor?
2: I'm sorry you had to come way out here, but my uncle has had sort of a bad turn.
7: Oh, I'm so sorry. Nothing serious.
2: No, we're calling the doctor. I don't think it's anything serious, Mr. Eldridge. I don't see how it could be.
7: Why, no.
2: But he was wondering if you could come back some other day.
7: Oh, I see. Well, it's just a matter of his signature on a document.
2: Yeah, well, I'm really afraid he is not good, Mr. Eldridge.
7: I see. Well, perhaps I could phone him later in the day.
2: Could
7: I could phone him. There'd be no objection to that, would there?
2: No. But if there's any message, I could give it to him later.
7: Yes, well, you might say that I've made the changes that he requested. He'll know what I mean.
2: All right, I'll do that, and thank you, Mr. Eldridge.
7: Thank you, Doctor. Good day, sir.
2: Goodbye.
6: Has he gone?
2: Yeah.
6: Did he?
2: No, it was all right.
6: What is it, Dave? Did he say anything?
2: Oh, he said that he'd made the changes, whatever they were, and that he'd understand. He said that all he wanted was his signature on some document.
6: His will?
2: He didn't say that.
6: Oh.
2: Now or never, Myra.
6: Oh, Dave, let me just think. Just for a minute.
2: Come on, what about it?
6: Yes. All right.
2: All right. Well, here are the two bottles. Come on now.
6: Oh, Dave, no.
2: You've got to come.
6: Why?
2: Because you have.
6: All right.
2: You don't have to say anything.
6: All right.
8: Someone at the front door?
2: No, there hasn't been anyone here. Has there, Myra?
6: No.
8: Oh, I thought it might have been Mr. Eldridge.
2: Here, I got your medicine.
8: Well, you took long enough about it.
2: I'll put it over here by the bed where you can get it.
8: Oh. Well, what do you want, Myra?
6: I just came to get your tray. Didn't Willie like his breakfast?
8: Oh, it was too hot, of course. I'm going to give it to him now.
7: Have you got water for your pills?
8: Yes. What about my glasses?
7: Oh, they'll be ready this evening.
8: Oh, all right. And you show Mr. Eldridge up here the minute he arrives.
7: Yes, I will, Uncle Ed. Yes. Want me to take the tray?
6: No. I got it. Oh, Dave, how could we?
7: What's the use of that? It's done now.
6: It's horrible.
7: Is it?
6: Don't you realize that we're... That it's...
7: Murder? All right, it is, and I'm glad.
6: Dave, don't say that.
7: What's the difference what you call it? It was the only thing to do. It's even better for him this way.
6: David, I'm afraid.
7: There's nothing to be afraid of.
6: Listen.
7: Yeah. He's wheeled himself over to take his pills.
6: Dave, does it... Will it take long?
7: At his age, and if his heart is anything like what the doctor says it is, no.
6: Is it...
7: Painful? No. Like a heart attack, that's all.
6: What was that?
7: He must have fallen.
6: Then he...
7: Yeah. In a minute, anyway.
6: We ought to go up.
7: No, wait a minute.
6: But the bottle...
7: There's plenty of time.
6: Shouldn't you wear gloves or something?
7: No, I thought it out. It'd look funnier if there weren't any fingerprints.
6: David, we ought to go up. Even if... I mean, it would look better.
7: All right.
6: We'll have to call the doctor.
7: We'll have to anyway, either way.
6: I suppose.
7: Don't worry. It won't be like that.
6: The wheelchair's empty.
7: He's not here. Quick, look in the closet.
6: No. Under the bed. Dave. Look, Willie.
7: He's dead. The dog is dead, Myra.
6: But how?
7: There's a note on the chair.
6: Oh. What? Dave, what is it?
7: It's from him. It says, "My dear, dear niece and nephew, the thing has at last occurred which I have always known would someday inevitably occur. Poor little Willie has given his life to save mine."
6: No.
7: It may interest you to know that from my window I saw Mr. Eldridge leaving the house. I also suspect that the incident of breaking my glasses was not quite an accident. And so, my dear children, I have gone to the police. And the little bottles with their transposed contents are in my pocket as final and conclusive evidence of your murderous intent. Fortunately, I have never been quite as helpless as I allowed you to believe, and have, in fact, conserved my strength for precisely such an emergency, a circumstance to which it now appears I owe my life. For your further information, Mr. Eldridge was not coming to change my will.
6: Dave.
7: And now my would-be heirs and assigns, a fond farewell. I will see you in court. Your loving Uncle Ed. P.S. Did you hear my body fall? I thought you would like that. I did.
6: How could he have gotten out?
7: Oh, down the front stairs while we were...
6: You said he couldn't read the label.
7: He didn't. He tried it on the dog.
6: What can he do?
7: Attempted murder. 20 years to life.
6: But would they believe...
7: They'd believe what everybody else believes. A fine old gentleman.
6: Why?
7: There it is.
6: David.
7: Yes.
6: Are there any more?
7: What?
6: The pills?
7: Myra.
6: There isn't anything else to do, is there, Dave?
7: No. I guess not.
6: Are there more? Enough?
7: Yes, of the little ones in my pocket.
6: These?
7: Yeah.
6: How many?
7: Oh, half a dozen.
6: You said it didn't hurt?
7: No, not much.
6: Oh, David, I did so want to have children. The door.
7: Look out the window. See who it is.
6: Oh, Dave, I'm afraid.
7: What's there to be afraid of now?
6: Couldn't we go away somewhere, some other country?
7: With what? It's probably the police now.
6: David is.
2: You'd better go down and tell him something, anything, just so they'll leave us alone. Give us some time.
6: Yes, all right.
2: Myra.
6: Yes?
2: Goodbye, darling.
6: No, wait.
2: Go on.
6: Goodbye.

0: Yes, officer?
1: Good evening, Mrs. O'Connor. I'm sorry, but...
0: Yes, Clancy, I know.
1: I'm afraid you don't, ma'am. I've got some bad news for you, Mrs. O'Connor, about your uncle.
0: Yes, Clancy, yes.
1: I don't know how he could have got out there, but he was just hit by a car.
0: Yes. Hit?
1: Yes, ma'am. He's dead.
0: Dead?
1: Yes.
0: Dead?

That's all. I tried, but they stopped me. David had died before I got there. That's all. I just wanted to have children. I wish I was dead.

0: Suspense. Produced, edited, and directed by William Spear. Tonight you heard Ozzie Nelson and Harriet Hilliard as stars of Too Little to Live On. Now Mr. Spear joins our stars at the microphone.
1: Ozzie and Harriet, may I tell you sincerely that you are great.
2: Well, thank you indeed, Bill. Do you really mean it?
1: I certainly do.
3: Well, thanks. It's been a real experience to do a show of this kind, Bill. I don't know about Ozzie there, but I never plotted a murder before.
2: Now, we had such a fine accomplice in the control booth, too.
1: I'm blushing attractively. Incidentally, I'm told that you inherit this broadcast time next week.
2: Yeah, that's right, Bill. Next Friday night at the same time, Harriet and I will be acting like ourselves again in our own show, The Adventures of Ozzie, that's me, and Harriet, that's her. This is our last Sunday coming up.
1: Uh-huh.
3: How about suspense, Bill? You're changing time, too, aren't you?
1: We are, and we have some pretty exciting things planned. Beginning a week from tomorrow, that's Saturday, January 3rd, Suspense will be broadcast as a full-hour series every Saturday from 8 to 9 o'clock Eastern Time.
2: Oh, a full hour. That's wonderful.
3: Tell more.
1: Well, with us every Saturday during the series, as the man who'll lay down the welcome mat and play host to our listeners, will be a very, very distinguished star. I'm very happy and very honored to have him with us. I'll give you another hint. He's an actor-director.
3: I guess you're going to make us wait for his name, huh?
1: Just creating suspense, Harriet. The gentleman's name is Mr. Robert Montgomery.
3: Oh, that's really something.
2: Oh, Bob is great, Bill. Ought to be a wonderful series. Well, shall we wish each other some kind of good luck or something?
1: Fine. I'm sure you've had a Merry Christmas, so let's put in a plug for a Happy New Year to you and a Happy Friday from now on, too.
2: And a Happy Saturday to you, Bill.
0: Ozzie and Harriet appeared through the courtesy of International Silver Company, creators of International Sterling and 1847 Rogers Brothers Silver Plate. 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

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Tonight's titles were Clock and the Rope, Man Who Couldn't Lose, Wet Saturday, and Too Little to Live On. 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Tune in next Thursday evening, same time, same place, for another set of thrilling and awesome thriller shows, here on Audio Theater. This is your hostess, Heather, saying thanks for listening. Until then, have a good one.

0: Good evening, this is Lee. Welcome to Audio Theater, for Thursday, February 19th, 2026. 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We escape for the next 90 minutes, give or take, from the four walls of today, momentarily. 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
1: You, finding life rather dull, dreaming again of exotic places, wishing you were somewhere else, we offer you Escape.

Escape with us now to Istanbul, the nerve center of Balkan intrigue and violence, and the story of a man caught in the fatal web of the most cold-blooded political organization on Earth, as Eric Embler tells it in his famous tale, Journey into Fear.

0: Bonsoir, monsieur.
1: Bonsoir. It seemed as if a bar of white-hot metal had been suddenly pressed against my hand. And then it was numb. But I could feel the blood beginning to trickle through my fingers. There wasn't a sound. And as I crouched against the wall, I became dimly aware that the window was open and that someone was moving by it. And then my eyes, becoming used to the darkness, saw that whoever had been at the window had left by it. I reached for the light switch and found it. The hand hurt like the very devil.
2: Yes?
1: Is that you, Kopeikin?
2: Yes, what is it? I have only this moment come in. Where are you?
1: I'm in my hotel room. Listen, something rather stupid has happened there. There was a burglar up here. He took pot shots at me as I came in, and one of them hit me in the hand.
2: Are you badly hurt?
1: No, but it gave me a nasty shock.
2: Have the police been notified?
1: No, not yet.
2: Good. Leave the matter to me. I will speak to a friend of mine about it. He is connected to the police and with great influence. As soon as I am finished, I shall come over.
1: Well, there's no need for that.
2: Excuse me, my dear fellow. There is ever a need. You must stay in your room until I arrive.
1: Well, I had no intention of going out. Well, if you must come over, Kopeikin, please hurry. I want to get some sleep tonight. Does it occur?

0: This friend of mine is Colonel Hockey. He's the head of the Turkish secret police.
1: Oh, now look here, Kopeikin. What's this all about? I thought you were my company's Turkish representative. Now you talk about secret service and all that rubbish.
0: Please, I cannot tell you anything more. It is to our mutual interest that we go at once to Colonel Hockey. You must believe me.
1: All this hysteria of absolutely nothing.
0: My dear fellow, it is most certainly not nothing. Get your overcoat. It's cold out.
2: You must realize, Mr. Graham, that an attempt was made to kill you tonight.
1: Oh, no, I don't see that at all. I mean, I disturbed a thief at his work. He fired at me and escaped.
2: A thief? Unfortunately, no. I have a duty to do, Mr. Graham. It is to protect you.
1: Protect me? From what?
2: You are in the employ of Vessels Cater and Bliss Limited, the English armament manufacturers.
1: Yes.
2: You are, I believe, Mr. Graham, a naval ordnance expert.
1: I'm an engineer, and naval ordnance happens to be my subject.
2: Exactly. And your firm has contracted to do some work for my government. Certain new guns and torpedoes to rearm our naval vessels.
1: Well, that's true.
2: It is also true that our government stipulated that the work should be completed before spring.
1: Yes.
2: Exactly. Due to the international situation, we must have the equipment in our dockyards by that time. Let us suppose, then, that your thief had not merely grazed a hand, but had killed you.
1: Well, naturally, my company would send another man out.
2: Which would take time, eh, Mr. Graham? Unless, of course, there exist sketches, drawings, and all that they need to know about our ships.
1: Oh. No. I mean, I was forbidden to put certain things on paper.
2: Ah. Then, if you were to die, it would take a great deal of time for another man to accomplish what you have already done, no? And when spring comes, our Navy's strength is still precisely what it is now. Do you know, Mr. Graham, that our enemies will do anything to see that it is so? Anything, Mr. Graham. Do you understand?
1: Oh.
2: Quite so. I have here, Mr. Graham, a photograph of a man. I am aware you did not catch a glimpse of the assassin's face, but I want you to cast your mind back over the time you have been in Turkey and tell me if you have ever seen him before.
1: All right. Hello. Yes.
2: You are sure?
1: Positive. Have a look, Kopeikin. He was at the cabaret you took me to tonight. I remember him at the bar.
0: Yes, he was there.
2: Excellent. Banat, Romanian. A hired murderer. We know him well. His price ranges from 50,000 francs upward. His employer is a man named Voroshin, who in turn is hired by his country to eliminate you. Unfortunately, we possess no photograph of him.
1: I begin to understand.
2: Of course you do. Now, we face the problem. You must return to England safely. But how? The train is out of the question. You wouldn't live for an hour. Your aeroplane. Unfortunately, the weather here has disrupted service.
0: There is the Sestri Levante sailing for Athens tomorrow afternoon. It is a small boat.
2: And we can see that your enemies do not board her. From Athens, you can take the plane to England.
1: Well, I don't know, Colonel. In view of what you've told me, perhaps I should get in touch with the British Embassy here.
2: And what do you expect them to do? Send you home in a cruiser? No, no, my dear Mr. Graham. This is a question of time. Leaving tomorrow afternoon, we'll land you in Athens the day after. That is how it is to be.
1: Well, I seem to have no choice in the matter.
2: I am happy to see that you are cooperative. Return to your hotel, Mr. Graham. We shall see you safely aboard tomorrow.
1: The next afternoon, Kopeikin and Colonel Hockey saw me aboard. As a bon voyage gift, they presented me with a bottle of Johnny Walker and a small pistol, both of which I put in my suitcase. Besides myself, there were four other passengers, all of whom Colonel Hockey assured me were harmless. The gangway went down. I felt the ship sway gently, and the journey had begun. My companions were an odd assortment of continental travelers.

0: were the Matis who occupied the cabin next to mine, a middle-aged French couple who argued incessantly. Their voices penetrated the thin wooden bulkhead with dismaying ease.
1: The sheets are damp?
2: No, no, it is simply that they are cold. It does not matter.
1: You think not. You may sleep as you wish, but do not complain to me about your kidneys.
2: Cold sheets do not harm the kidneys, Sherry.
1: We have paid for our tickets. We are in my...
0: Then there was a Mr. Cuvetli, whom I learned at the dinner table was a dealer in tobacco. A short, heavy man with a smile fixed like that of a ventriloquist doll.
3: I go to England. Trade in tobacco is very good. England buys much tobacco from Turkey, you know. With American dollars so expensive and possibility of war, it is good business, Mr. Mati.
2: So, I arrange a good deal of transportation for tobacco companies. What company do you represent?
3: Passar of Istanbul.
2: Passar?
3: I must say these ravioli are exquisite.
0: The last passenger was a thick, round-shouldered man with a pale face and prominent blue eyes. He introduced himself over a brandy on the lounge.
4: My name is Haller, Dr. Fritz Haller. I am a German, a West German, and I am on my way back to my country.
0: Oh, have you been long in Turkey?
4: A few weeks. I came there from Persia.
0: Your oil business, huh?
4: No, Mr. Kelly. Archaeology.
0: Oh. Now, how interesting. Those were my fellow passengers. At 9 o'clock that night, the cutter came out from Kanakali to take off the pilot, and with it came a telegram. It was from Kopekin in Istanbul, and it read, H requests me to inform you that Banat left for Sofia on train. All well. Safe journey to England. Best wishes. I thought of the pistol in my cabin, and I laughed to myself. It was an Aegean day, intensely colored in the sun, with small pink clouds drifting in a bleached indigo sea. I lazed in my bunk. I had coffee sent in. And later, I was standing by the rail talking to the little Frenchman.
2: Beautiful, beautiful. Oh, my wife has no appreciation for delights such as these.
0: Oh, what a shame.
2: My wife, you mean? Oh, well, one cannot have everything. She is a wonderful cook.
0: How fortunate.
2: Yes. Oh, by the way, have you met our new passenger?
0: New passenger?
2: Yes, didn't you know? We stopped at the island of Lemnos during the night. He came aboard then. A Greek, I think.
0: I hardly heard what he said.
2: Not very sociable.
0: Because at that moment from the lounge stepped a man. Beneath the high crowned soft felt hat with the pale, doughy features of a face I had seen before. A face in a photograph. A photograph that Colonel Hackey had shown me. It was the man who had tried to kill me. The Romanian. Banat.

0: Escape, under the direction of Norman McDonald, returns in just a moment. Even the children cheer when they know school's open in our Miss Brooks' classroom. Yeah, she's here, charming, romantic, utterly madcap, and played to the hilt by Hollywood's Eve Arden. You'll love her, you'll laugh with her, again tonight on most of these same CBS stations. Our Miss Brooks, starring Eve Arden. And now, back to Escape.
1: I heard Matisse's voice as though from a long way off.
2: Monsieur, do you not feel well?
1: Then I turned, and without
2: Monsieur,
1: looking at the man who had just come on deck, I went below. Somehow, Banat must have learned that I was on the Sestri Levante. He had taken the train for Sofia, and then as soon as it had crossed the Greek border, left it. It was a simple thing to fly from there to Lemnos. I thought of the telegram. Oh, well, those idiots. And I was caught. Banat wouldn't miss twice. He was a professional murderer. I had to get help, and so I went to the purser's office. He was a precise little man who smiled when I talked to him. Look, I've found out there is a man on this ship who is here for the express purpose of murdering me.
3: Indeed? And what is his name?
1: Banat. B-A-N-A-T. He's a Romanian.
3: One moment, sir.
1: Now, look here. You don't suppose he'd give his real name, do you?
3: Banat, no. There is no one of that name or nationality aboard.
1: He got on during the night at Lemnos.
3: Oh, there is Mr. Mavrodopoulos. He's a Greek businessman.
1: That may be what his passport says. His real name is Banat, and he's a Romanian.
3: Have you proof of that?
1: Have I proof? Now, look. If you'll just radio Colonel Haki of the Turkish police at Istanbul, he'll confirm what I say.
3: As I say, sir, we do not have radio for that purpose. I suggest that you leave the matter until we reach Athens.
1: But can't you understand that man intends to kill me?
3: No, sir, I do not understand. Nobody on this ship is going to murder you. There are too many people about.
1: Oh.
3: You have had bad dreams. It is ridiculous.
1: I want to see the captain.
3: I am extremely busy, sir. If you will close the door as you leave.
1: I was almost sick with fear and anger as I left, and I went back to my cabin. Well, I could still go to the captain, but I could well imagine his reaction to my story. There was no proof, and these people were loath to stir up international complications. No. I was alone with my murderer somewhere on the ship with me. And then I remembered the revolver Kopeikin had given me. I'd never handled a gun before, but at least it would give me a chance. It was something. I went to my suitcase and I opened it. It must be. And I put it in myself just before I got on board. It had to be there. There was nothing. Someone had been in my cabin and had taken the gun.
4: Mr. Graham, we were all worried about you.
2: I told them that you had the sickness. Too much sea.
5: Oh, oui, ma chère.
1: Well, I'm sorry. I had rather a bad headache.
4: I hope that it is nothing serious.
1: No, thank you, Mr. Haller.
4: Have you met Mr. Mavrodopoulos?
1: No. I haven't had the pleasure.
4: This is our English friend, Mr. Graham.
1: How do you do?
6: Nice.
2: The soup is nauseating, Monsieur Graham. I suggest that you do not partake of it. When this
5: you
2: woman...
5: Must you keep on?
2: Sorry, my dear.
4: Tell me, Monsieur Mavrodopoulos, are you bound for Athens, or do we enjoy your company as far as Genoa?
6: I go to Athens. Then perhaps I continue on. Or perhaps not.
1: A difficult decision, eh, Mr. Mavrodopoulos?
6: Yes. And not as your hand, Monsieur. He's bandaged. An accident?
1: Nothing serious. A bullet wound, to be exact. Some dirty little thief took a shot at me in Istanbul.
6: Dirty little thief, huh? You must look after yourself carefully. You must be ready to shoot back next time.
1: Oh, I shall. There's not the slightest doubt of that.
6: To carry a pistol, huh?
1: Naturally.
6: That is good. One must be so careful. You should be very careful.
1: I don't think it's necessary. That sort of scum doesn't risk his skin with an armed man. grin that had been on the Romanian's face faded. He hadn't liked that. And then I thought of something. Banat had taken my gun. It must be somewhere in his cabin. If I could slip away for 5 minutes, there was still a chance. As soon as the luncheon ended, I excused myself and I wandered off. I could see Banat engaged in conversation with Mati, and I prayed that it would be a long one. Banat's cabin was strangely bare. A gray raincoat hung with a soft hat behind the door, and a battered suitcase was under the lower berth. But the gun was nowhere to be found. Nor was it anywhere in the cabin. I went to my quarters feeling helpless and needing a drink to steady my nerves.
4: I have been waiting for you, Mr. Graham. Oh.
6: Mr. Haller.
4: I rather think that you have been looking for something. A gun, possibly? Would this be it?
1: Well, I don't understand how you...
4: No, Mr. Graham. Please, don't come any closer. Sit down. I came to have a little talk with you. Sit down. You know, Mr. Graham, poor Mavrodopoulos, or should I say Banat, is quite upset as I am. You have caused us a great deal of trouble and money.
1: Yes, I begin to see you now. I wonder if your name happens to be Voroshin and not Haller.
4: Oh, dear me, I had no idea that you were so well informed. Colonel Harkin must have been in a very talkative mood. And did he know I was in Istanbul?
1: I don't think so.
4: I thought not. You see, in order to take care of you, I had to take a hand myself. Banat was extremely careless at your hotel. When I found yesterday morning that you were to leave on this boat, I had to move very quickly. Luckily, there was a man named Haller who had booked passage with his assistant 3 days ago. Therefore, I took over his ticket and passport. Poor unfortunate. But it would have been awkward to book passage at the last minute without attracting Colonel Harker's attention.
1: Yes, I imagine it would. Well, now, supposing you come to the point.
4: Certainly. It must be clear to you that we cannot allow you to return to England. The obvious method of ridding ourselves of your presence is to shoot you the moment you land. But that could become complicated.
1: Yeah, it could.
4: The other alternative is to induce you to take a holiday for 6 weeks or more.
1: I see. In other words, you hold up my return to England so that my company's work would be delayed to the point of uselessness for the Turkish government.
4: You have a keen mind, Mr. Graham. Tonight, we reach Athens. If you like the idea, you will live to see your England again.
1: And if I refuse to take this holiday?
4: Then things will be complicated, will they not?
1: I think you're bluffing. Hasn't it occurred to you that I shall repeat this conversation to the captain?
4: It has occurred to me. As a matter of fact, the purser was telling me about your little talk with him this morning. I'm afraid that the ship's officers, including the captain, have enjoyed the joke very much. They call you the Mad Englishman and laugh. Well, Mr. Graham, which is it to be?
1: If I take this holiday, where will it be?
4: In a charming villa near Athens. You will enjoy all the comforts of home, I assure you. I shall give you an hour to think about it. Remember, we are not at war, Mr. Graham. You are not a soldier. In reality, you are doing your country no disservice. No one will ever know.
1: He left me alone. It was not a pleasant choice he had given me. I knew that Banat and he could keep their promise to kill me when I landed. And I was equally sure that the holiday Voroshin spoke of would be a very long one. That either way, I should never return to my wife or to England. And I sat for half an hour smoking and trying to think. And then I remembered. Mati.
2: Yes? Oh, Monsieur Graham.
1: May I speak to you for a moment?
2: But of course.
7: What is it?
2: Monsieur Graham, ma chère.
1: Would you come into my cabin?
2: Certainly. I shall be back in a moment, my dear.
1: I need your help.
2: I thought that you looked serious. Is it money?
1: No. No, I want you to take a message for me when we dock at Athens.
2: A message?
1: Monsieur Mati, you are the only man aboard I feel that I can trust.
2: Oh, I am honored.
1: Listen. I'm employed by a British armor manufacturer. Uh-huh. I'm working in joint service with the British and Turkish governments.
2: No.
1: When I get off the ship tonight, an attempt will be made to kill me.
2: This is true?
1: Yes, I'm afraid it is. What I want you to do is to go to the Turkish consulate in Athens and give him a message for me. Will you do that?
2: I will do it.
1: You realize the message is highly confidential.
2: I will say nothing.
1: Thank you. All right, then, this is it. Inform Colonel Haki, Istanbul, that Graham is forced to accompany Soviet agents Voroshin and Banat, traveling with passports of Haller and Mavropoulos.
2: Is it possible?
1: Unfortunately, it is.
2: Well, go on.
1: In the event of my death, please inform the British consul that these men are responsible.
2: Mon Dieu, so that is why you looked sick when I spoke of Mavropoulos this morning. Well, why do we not together shoot down the filthy swine? I have my revolver.
1: You have a gun? Here?
2: But yes, when one travels...
1: Well, then there is something else you can do for me.
2: Huh?
1: Let me buy your revolver.
2: I will not sell it to you. I give it to you. Here. Oh,
1: thank you.
2: But let me help you.
1: No. This is splendid. Oh, I am grateful, Monsieur Mati. And you will take the message?
2: It is understood. Have no fear.
1: Half an hour later, I told Voroshin that I would agree to his plan. I'm sure that he didn't believe me, but nor did he know that I was armed. It was a forlorn hope. But if I was going to die, I would have the satisfaction of knowing that others would die with me. At 8 o'clock, the Sestri Levanti was approaching her berth. I had agreed to pass through customs and to meet Voroshin on the street. As I stood at the rail watching the quay drawing closer, I saw Banat standing to one side, hand in pocket and a fat smile on his face. He knew that he was going to earn his fee tonight. Voroshin stepped off the ship first, turned, waved cheerily to me. Banat followed him and they both disappeared into the customs shed. I walked slowly down the gangway. Mr. Kuvetli came pushing after me.
7: Mr. Graham, please.
1: Yes, what is it?
7: Colonel Haki would be very angry with me if I allowed you out of my sight.
2: Haki.
7: I wanted to tell you before on deck, but Banat was watching. I did not dare to say anything earlier. Your face gives away too much, Mr. Graham.
1: You, Kuvvetli, you're a Turkish agent? One of Haki's men?
7: Yes. I nearly gave the game away when I spoke of my non-existent tobacco firm. I thought you would know when the Frenchman questioned me. Colonel Haki wanted to be sure that you caught your plane safely. That is why I was aboard.
1: But what can we do?
7: Together we go through customs, and then we shall see.
1: Customs inspection, as ever on the continent, was slow. Although I found myself wishing that it would never end. But it did. And if Kuvvetli had a plan, he evidently didn't feel it worth mentioning. He smiled at everyone. The plump little businessman who, to all appearances, would deal in ladies' finery rather than international intrigue. And we found ourselves, suitcases in hand, walking toward the street.
7: So that is over. I find this inspection so tedious.
1: Now, look here, Kuvvetli. I'm extremely grateful for your presence, but what are we going to do? Voroshin and Banat are waiting out there with a car. They're waiting for me.
7: I know. It has all been arranged.
1: What, you mean that we walk through those doors and do nothing?
7: Absolutely nothing. You'll see.
1: Well, I hope you have a gun.
7: I have.
1: Good. So have I.
7: Oh?
1: Yes. Thanks to the Frenchman. There they are. Do we run for it?
7: Go on walking, Mr. Graham. Keep your hand away from your pocket. That's it.
1: Are you mad? They'll kill us.
7: You, Mr. Graham, not me. Go on. Under my overcoat is a gun. Please do not make trouble. Go on.
1: Oh, what a blithering idiot. You're one of them, too.
7: We're ready, Voroshin.
4: We've taken long enough. Hurry up.
7: Get the gun, Voroshin. Left hand pocket.
4: Get in, Mr. Graham.
7: Look out!
1: I remember a perfect fusillade of shots, and then something cracked me on the skull, and I was falling. It was all very dark and comfortable.
4: Mr. Graham. Mr. Graham.
1: Mm.
4: Mr. Oh. Graham.
1: Ah.
2: He is all right. Mr. Graham, this Kopeckin and Colonel Haki. Mm. You are safe.
1: Oh. Oh, good show.
4: You have been unconscious.
1: Really?
4: Huh? You are at the airport now. You see, we found the bodies of two men in Ankara. They were archaeologists, Haller and his assistant,
8: I realized that Voroshin and one of his men must have boarded the ship using their passports.
1: Yes, I found that out.
8: We flew a government plane here, Kopeikin and I, to wait for you. The Greek authorities were kind enough to assist.
1: Yes, very, very kind.
8: Not at all.
2: And now, my dear fellow, the plane is waiting to take you to England. We'll see you safely aboard.
1: Yes. I say, what about Banat and Voroshin and Kubetli?
8: Oh, yes. It was rather unfortunate. After you fell, they tried to get away in the car. Someone hit a tire. There was a smash-up. The petrol tank exploded. A tragedy.
1: Oh, yes. Well, it's very decent of you.
2: My dear fellow, it has been a pleasure. Come along. We will help you to your plane. I am sure you're anxious to get home to England and your wife. Come along.

0: Under the direction of Norman MacDonald, Escape has brought you Journey into Fear by Eric Embler, especially adapted for Escape by Anthony Ellis. Ben Wright was starred as Graham. Featured in the cast were Wilms Herbert, Edgar Berrier, Rolf Sedan, Ann Morrison, Jack Crucian, Lou Krugman, and Shimon Ruskin. The special music for Escape was composed and conducted by Ivan Dittmars.
1: Next week, escape with us to Malaya and the reeking, stricken city of Lepore, where a young doctor and a beautiful girl are faced with the horrors of plague and the bloody holocaust of a native revolt, as Charles Israel tells it in Funeral Fires.
0: Stay tuned now for Make Believe Town, which follows immediately on many of these same CBS stations. 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

You, finding life rather dull, dreaming again of exotic places, wishing you were somewhere else, we offer you escape.

Escape with us now to a small freighter in the China Seas and a sinister traveler who brings destruction to crew and ship alike, as Ella St. Joseph tells it in his most unusual play, A Passenger to

0: Harvey of Bladers. Let's clear this really port.
1: The papers in my pocket read steamship roundabout. 9,000 tons British registry. Master and owner, Captain English. Stamped across the face was the clearance of port authority. I'd be glad to see the last of Shanghai, its smell and its waterfront filth. Cargoes had been scarce. Now, with our hold filled for the first time in months, I didn't want to waste time. I wanted to get underway before morning. Mr. Slaughter!
0: Aye, Captain.
1: Would you step up here to the bridge, mister?
0: Aye, sir.
1: Are we ready to sail, mister?
0: All secure, sir.
1: All hands on board?
0: Aye, sir.
1: Good. Let's clear port, Mr. Slaughter.
0: Yes, sir.
2: Mr. Engel, stand by the castle.
3: Stand by.
2: Let go the stern spring line.
3: You there on the dock, hike that line forward. Forward, you lump of me.
2: Yeah, you can't board now.
4: But, my good fellow, I am aboard.
2: The ship is about to sail.
1: Who is it, Mr. Slaughter?
2: Oh, someone who insists he talk with you, sir.
1: Stay there. I'll be down. Well, what is it?
4: Have I the honor of addressing Captain English of the roundabout?
1: I am Captain English.
4: Allow me to introduce myself, Captain. I am the Reverend Walks, a missionary bound for Bali.
1: What can I do for you?
4: You can offer me your hand.
1: Come to your point, Mr. Walks. We're about to sail.
4: I am told your boat puts in at Beulah along the port of Bali. Is that correct?
1: Yes.
4: Good. Here you will find my passport and papers of identification. If the papers and myself shall meet with your approval, we can settle the matter of money, and I shall sail with you tonight.
1: You've been misinformed, Mr. Walks. The roundabout is a trading steamer. We've no accommodations for passengers.
4: You'll find I need little.
1: I'm sorry, but it's impossible. Good night, sir.
2: Name your price.
1: What's that?
4: A customary fare from Shanghai to Bali is $100. I'll double it.
1: Sorry.
4: Don't tell me there isn't room in your cash box for $200.
1: That's a lot of money, Mr. Walks.
4: Think of the reward for bringing grace to the pagan Balinese.
1: Let me see your papers. Well, your passport seems to be in order. The photograph, you.
4: And the money, Captain English. The money is also interesting, is it not?
1: Where is your luggage, Mr. Walks?
4: On the dock. Two cases of Bibles.
1: I'll see to them. Mr. Slaughter, take Mr. Walks forward. Tell Mr. Rangel to get the luggage aboard.
0: Aye, sir.
4: Thank you, Captain English. You won't regret your choice. And now, if you'll just lead the way, Mr. Slaughter.
1: I watched him walk away, his monstrous bulk shadowing grotesquely in the foggy half-light, his great bull neck creasing into massive shoulders, his shaggy black hair wild and unkempt. I didn't like this man, this missionary, strange in his ways and manners. Yet I found myself thinking that, after all, he was a man of God. Perhaps later I would come to understand him. The fog was thicker now. I shook myself free of the depression I felt. Mr. Rangel.
3: Aye, Captain.
1: Prepare to cast off. We sail immediately. It was the third night out of Shanghai when Mr. Slaughter brought the first trouble to my cabin.
0: I found her in the afterhold, sir. Come on board in Shanghai.
1: Obviously, Mr. Slaughter. Come here, girl. I won't hurt you. Come here. What is your name, girl?
0: I don't think she understands English, probably Chinese from the looks of her.
5: I understand.
1: What are you doing aboard this steamer?
5: Must come on ship.
1: What do you mean, must come on ship? Why?
5: Must come.
1: Now look here, do you know what is done with stowaways?
5: Stowaways?
1: Yes, people who sneak on board a ship without paying.
5: I do not know.
0: There's no place to put her ashore, sir, until we reach Bali.
1: No, and yet she can't have the run of the ship.
0: We could lock her in the empty cabin, sir.
1: You forget, Slaughter. There is no empty cabin now. Mr. Walks is in it.
5: Missa Walk. Missa Walk.
1: No, Mr. Walks, girl.
5: Missa Walk.
1: Mr. Slaughter, would you ask Mr. Walks to step into my cabin, please?
0: Aye, sir. I'll only be a minute.
4: Gentlemen, I couldn't help but hear my name being spoken. May I be of service to you, Captain?
0: Very, very first.
1: I don't appreciate eavesdropping outside my cabin.
4: Eavesdropping? My dear Captain, you do me an injustice. I was merely passing by.
1: It's as you say, Mr. Walks. Mr. Walks, do you know this young girl? Have you ever seen her before?
4: What a charming child. What a delight. I'm sorry, Captain. I'm afraid I cannot help you. I have never seen her in my life.
5: Miss O'Rourke, you tell me long.
4: After all, Captain English, you could hardly expect a man like myself to know a girl from what must obviously be a sordid livelihood. I have never seen this girl before.
1: She came aboard this boat to be with you.
4: Did she tell you so?
1: No, but it's obviously so.
4: Even though I am dedicated as a missionary to aid and comfort the distressed, I do not feel obligated to lie merely to smooth the path for another's crime. This girl is obviously far beyond any spiritual help or material comfort that I could give her. Good day, gentlemen.
1: Girl, did you know this man in Shanghai?
5: Yes.
1: Did you know him well?
5: Very well. He was my... Yes. Very well.
1: Slaughter and I talked with the girl for a long while, but we could learn nothing further. After more questions, useless ones, I had the first mate take her foreign, feed her, find her a bed. I would talk with Mr. Walks in the morning. Slaughter and I were eating breakfast, and Mr. Walks came into the mess room. He sat down. His gigantic, obscene body overflowed from his chair across the table.
4: Good morning, gentlemen. I trust your nights were pleasant ones.
1: Mr. Walks, I want to talk with you about that girl.
4: The girl? Oh, yes, a tragedy.
1: I want you to tell me all you know about her. Then I'll decide what's to be done.
4: What's to be done? Captain, you're overstepping your bounds. This is God's work. Now?
1: What do you mean?
4: Oh, dear. Dear, you haven't heard?
0: Heard what, Mr. Walks? What is there to hear?
4: About the girl, Mr. Slaughter. The poor girl.
1: What of her?
4: It seems she met with an accident last night.
0: Accident?
4: Yes, at least so I presume. There is some small evidence that she has left our ship now to ride in a mightier, more wonderful vessel. Perhaps even now she is riding across the heavens in a chariot of flaming gold.
1: What are you talking about?
4: The poor, demented girl sought succor in the depths of water about us.
0: What?
4: Her pitiful, torn shawl lies amid the hawsers at the stern. She committed suicide sometime last night. Well, must I eat alone, or will you gentlemen stay for a second cup of coffee?
1: In my own mind, I knew what had happened, and I'm sure Slaughter did. I felt certain Walks had killed her and thrown her overboard. But there was nothing I could do. 4 days later, we dropped anchor in the harbor of Bulalong. The ship's officers and I were anxious to get our cargo unloaded and to know that we were rid of Mr. Walks. I was in my cabin going through the routine of bills of lading and ship's papers with a port officer, Mr. Matsis, new at the job and overcautious.
6: About your passenger, he is a missionary?
1: Yes, he came aboard in Shanghai.
6: Captain, since there have been certain changes in Bali, we now have no need of such a person. This man's name is what?
1: Walks, the Reverend Mr. Walks.
6: You do not usually carry passengers, Captain?
7: No, no, we don't.
6: Could I speak with this man?
7: Yes, of course.
6: Merely a formality.
7: Of course, I'll have the mess boy locate him. Be only a minute.
4: Captain English?
7: Oh, I was looking for you, Mr. Walks.
4: For you. The port officer would like to see me. I overheard. But first, let me give you this.
7: $200. What's this for?
4: The use of a lifeboat.
7: What are you talking about?
4: A lifeboat, Captain. I need one to get ashore. You wouldn't have me swim.
7: The port officer wants to talk with you. Come along.
4: Wait, Captain.
7: Walks, I am as anxious to have you off my boat as you are to leave. You can only go ashore in the proper way at the proper time.
4: This is your last chance. Yours as well as mine. Let me go ashore now or take the consequences. You'll search the four corners of the globe looking for this minute. Don't let it slip through your fingers. There's an eternity in it.
8: You. Oh. Captain English. This man is not a missionary. His name is not Vox.
6: All Indonesia is closed to him.
7: What? You mean he can't land? Oh, no, no, this is ridiculous, Mr. Metz. This man doesn't belong to me. I refuse to be burdened with him.
6: You have no choice. He's on your ship. He belongs to you.
7: This man booked passage from Shanghai to Bali, and I refuse to take him further.
6: I am sorry, Captain English, but this is not my concern. During the time you are in port, a police guard will be placed on this man. He will not be allowed out of his cabin. When you sail, he will sail with you.
7: Who is this man?
6: Call him a murderer, an anarchist, a revolutionary. It does not matter. During the recent trouble here, he fought on both sides and profiteered from both sides. As I said, Indonesia is closed to him. Your papers are in order and stamped, Captain. Good day.
9: I warned you, Captain. You should have let me go. You should have let me go ashore in the lifeboat. For now and the time ahead, you are going to see a great deal of your passenger to Bali. Yes, a great deal.
10: Escape, under the direction of Norman MacDonald, is bringing you Ellis St. Joseph's great play, A Passenger to Bali.
7: It was the sixth week, 42 days before we had taken on a passenger in Shanghai bound for Bali. 3 days after he boarded the ship, he had murdered a young girl, a stowaway. We all knew he had, but we couldn't prove it. Now we were anchored outside the harbor of Bangkok. I was in the deckhouse, and Mr. Slaughter rapped on the door.
0: Well, Captain, what's the news?
7: Bad, I'm afraid.
0: Walks hasn't been refused again.
7: Again? Just as he was in Makassar, in Lembang, in Batavia. Same words, the same reasons as in Bali.
0: Captain English, there was a fight in the forecastle this morning. One of the men hurt bad, and it was because of Walks.
7: Who were the men?
0: Rival seamen Coles and Duncan, sir.
7: Coles and Duncan? Well, they're friends.
0: Yes, sir, they were. It's all Mr. Walks doing, sir. The three of them were arguing about something, and sudden like the fight starts. Duncan was cut heavy in the chest. Walks just sat by.
7: Where is he now?
0: In the mess, sir.
7: I'll be right back. Wait here. Mr. Walks. Mr. Walks!
9: Oh, Captain English, I didn't hear you come in. I was reading the Bible, as a matter of fact. Did you want to speak with me?
7: I am told you are directly responsible for an injury sustained by a member of my crew.
9: Oh, yes, that tragic episode between Duncan and Coles I'd almost forgotten.
7: I could have you put in irons.
9: For what reason? I did nothing. The men were discussing religion, and I was simply pointing out certain points to each.
7: They went at each other with knives.
9: Like children in the fever of the moment. Was there something else you wanted, Captain?
7: Mr. Wilkes, I...
9: Well?
7: No. Watts had dismissed me. Dismissed me on my own ship. I had to get rid of this man. His personality was infecting us all. In the past month, he had come to order about the lesser members of the crew. He had his meals served whenever and wherever he wished. He drank liquor from my own locker. As I watched the harbor traffic of Bangkok, I knew there was only one thing to do. Mr. Slaughter.
11: Aye, sir.
7: We will weigh anchor.
11: How do we shape our course, sir?
7: Southeast by east, three quarters south.
11: Aye, sir, southeast by... That's Shanghai, Captain.
7: Yes, Mr. Slaughter, that's Shanghai. On the 2 weeks' return trip to Shanghai, I began to feel myself a stranger on my own ship. The trim little China Seas freighter was becoming a floating prison, and the jailer was Mr. Walks. My Kanaka crew, emotional and superstitious, were in love with him. They worshipped him, worshipped his massive body and his liquor-fed eloquence. My deck officers and I could feel control slipping through our fingers, and we were powerless to do anything about it. Then, finally, it was the last night. Tomorrow, we would anchor in Shanghai.
11: And so we're back to where we started from.
7: But at least we'll be rid of him.
11: I hope there's no slip-up this time.
7: There won't be.
11: They want him, eh?
7: Oh, yes, Shanghai is as anxious to capture him as every other port was to reject him. They won't risk his escape.
11: What's he done, Captain?
7: Walks has been mixed up in something foul in every country he's touched. Heaven only knows what crimes he's committed. But shortly we'll be free of him. Now let's have a drink to that.
11: I don't mind, Captain.
7: Get a new bottle out of the sideboard, will you? Here are the keys. Good. Just put it here. Oh, and two glasses.
9: You should make it three glasses. Well, gentlemen, surely you'll invite me to join you.
7: No, Mr. Walks. We'll not.
9: Then I shall have to help myself.
11: I think I'd better get out on deck, Captain. You'll excuse me.
9: Wonderful, wonderful. Too bad poor Mr. Slaughter couldn't stay.
7: Glad you enjoy my whiskey.
9: You have good taste, Captain. Good taste in everything. Whiskey, boats. The roundabout is an ideal little steamer. You might almost say I found a home here.
7: You packed, Mr. Walks.
9: A comfortable cabin, good food, now that I've schooled your cook. A well-stocked liquor cabinet.
7: Are you packed, Mr. Wilkes?
9: No. No, I am not packed.
7: You haven't much time. Tomorrow we'll be anchored at Shanghai and you'll be taken away. I hope to jail.
9: You could be wrong, Captain. It might turn out that I shall stay forever aboard your ship. Until eternity.
7: Walks, I've never liked you. Not since that first night when you came aboard in Shanghai.
9: Oh.
7: You're filthy. You're rotten, unclean. You're a murderer by your own influences.
9: This is no time for heated argument. Drink a toast with me, Captain.
7: You've got into the very core of the ship with your rottenness.
9: A toast, Captain.
7: You've seduced the whole crew, the Kanaka deckhands, the mess boys. Every day they're becoming more slovenly, more lax.
9: Very well, I shall drink a toast myself. To the roundabout, may the comforts I've come to enjoy be not lost too soon.
7: I'd sink my ship before I'd allow you to stay aboard her one day longer.
9: Perhaps Shanghai will present an answer to surprise us both.
7: When this ship leaves Shanghai, Mr. Walks, it will leave free of you. Now... Good night, sir. It was in the sweltering noon of the next day that Mr. Chisholm, the British consul at Shanghai, was seated in my cabin, a long drink in his thin hands.
12: Captain, the Chinese port authorities have told me of your predicament. I am to handle it in my own way, according to their instructions.
7: I don't understand.
12: Well, it's extremely simple. In every spot, every port, every town in which this man sets foot, some sort of trouble's broken out.
7: Oh, I know this, sir.
12: I cannot be sure this man is responsible, but after all, the law of averages...
7: Look, Mr. Chisholm, I want this man off my hands. How soon can you arrange this?
12: I'm afraid I didn't make myself clear. Shanghai does not want him. Neither does the British consulate.
7: But this man is a criminal.
12: Oh, Mr. Walks would certainly be arrested the moment he set foot on land. But he'll not be given that opportunity.
7: Now, look, Mr. Chisholm, you've got to take that man ashore.
12: Oh, I'm afraid your now famous passenger is a man without a country.
7: Am I expected to sail him around the world the rest of my days?
12: I'm sorry, Captain English. I'm sorry. You will depart at your earliest convenience. Good day, sir.
7: And so we sail from Shanghai, the roundabout, and Mr. Walks. In the weeks that followed, a great shadow lay over the ship. Wrangle, the second mate, fell ill, stayed in his cabin. Slaughter began drinking, even during his watches. The ship seemed to smell of evil. Mr. Walks became the real captain of the roundabout. Then, sweeping in from the edges of the China Sea, came an even more destructive power, Typhoon. The barometer had been falling for 3 days, and it was on the forenoon watch that the storm hit with its full impact. For 7 hours, the roundabout wallowed through the seething masses of water. Then an emergency call from the quartermaster brought me to the bridge. I went into the wheelhouse.
8: The power unit and the rudder control has gone out.
7: Where's the mate?
8: Went out, sir. Trying to correct the trouble. We're on manual operation now, sir.
7: You'll need another man to help you. Get help.
8: But, sir, you can't...
7: I can handle it till you get back. Hurry, man. If this thing gets out of control and starts spinning, the rudder will tear itself free in a matter of minutes. Now go on, man, hurry!
8: Aye, sir.
7: With the steam-powered gears to help me, each wave that hit the shuddering ship made the great wheel come alive beneath my hands. I stood, feet braced against the wild pitching of the vessel, shoulders and arms straining to retain control. I tried to gauge the monstrous waves rushing toward us. I tried to ease the groaning ship through millions of tons of lashing water. My muscles pulled and ached as each gray-green monster hit. I could hear nothing over the scream of the storm. I turned, looking for the quartermaster. And in that second, it happened. I had been flung off the wheel like a marionette, and now it spun free, spinning one way and then the other with each roll of the ship. I tried to get to my feet, but my leg was twisted under me.
13: My ship! What have you done to my ship?
14: Walks! Get a rope! Stop the wheel!
13: I'll stop it!
14: No, no, no! It'll chop your hands off! Get a rope!
13: No time!
14: Get a rope, you fool! It'll kill you, what? Stay away from it!
13: I'll stop it if I have to smash it!
14: You've done it! You've got the wheel on your back!
13: I've got more than the wheel! I've got the whole ocean on my back!
14: Can you hold it a minute longer, Walks? I'll help you. Hold on until I get there.
13: Never mind, Captain. It will not be necessary.
14: What? What did you say?
13: The rudder has just snapped. I'm holding nothing.
7: The next morning, the storm was gone. gone as quickly as it had come, replaced by a thick, yellow, clinging fog through which the roundabout floated, broken, wrecked, sinking, her wireless gone, half her crew dead. She might go in half an hour, or she might last a week, but I had the safety of my crew to think about. My ship. I had given the order to abandon her.
4: Like rats, we leave the sinking ship. Leave room for me up forward. I have need to stretch my legs.
7: You won't be with us this trip, Mr. Walks.
4: My luggage is not aboard the lifeboat.
7: You're staying aboard the roundabout. I've left you a sextant. There's plenty of food and liquor. Even enough for you.
4: I'm not going.
7: No, you're not going. The ship is yours now. Do with her what you want.
4: But that's murder. You're murdering me.
7: I have no idea how soon the ship will sink, or even if she will. You may be picked up today, or tomorrow, or you may float here for years.
4: Captain English, we could...
7: Stay where you are.
4: But look,
7: this
4: Captain,
7: gun
4: I...
7: can speak even above your voice, Walks. This is for the last time. Goodbye, Mr. Walks.
4: Wait, Captain. Hey, it's not man's province to judge. No creature under your wings should be left to die.
7: Cast loose, Mr. Slaughter.
4: All right.
14: Without
4: then.
14: Compassion. Without. All right, then. Row, you fools. Row. Even now, you may not have seen the last of me. Row.

0: And so I left the roundabout. I left everything I owned. Everything except my freedom. The roundabout grew dimmer in the fog. And the figure of a man, standing well forward in the bow of an empty ship, was the last thing I could see before the fog closed in.
1: Under the direction of Norman MacDonald, Escape has brought you A Passenger to Bali by Ellis St. Joseph, especially adapted for radio by Mr. MacDonald. John Daner was starred as Captain English, with Lou Merrill as the Reverend Mr. Walks. Featured in the cast were Lou Krugman, Michael Ann Barrett, Wilms Herbert, and Bruce Payne. The special music for Escape was composed and conducted by Ivan Dittmars.
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1: Stay tuned now for Make Believe Town, which follows immediately on most of these same CBS stations. This is Roy Rowan speaking. 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

You, finding life rather dull, dreaming again of exotic places, wishing you were somewhere else, we offer you Escape.

Escape with us now to the Old West and the unusual story of a merciless professional killer, as Ernest Haycox tells it in Wild Jack Rhett.

0: Red Mesa. A little town springing out of the hot, dry prairie beside the Chisholm Trail. A saloon, a hotel, two general stores, and a tiny church where the decent citizenry might pray for salvation while a wilder element, trail driver and teamster and buffalo hunter, restlessly searched out friend and enemy along the dusty main street. A small hill rose on the western edge of Red Mesa, plagued with a rash of graves, some marked and cared for, others sinking and forgotten.
1: Man that is born of woman hath but a short time to live and is full of misery. He cometh up and is cut down like a flower. He flieth as it were a shadow. While we're praying, a couple of you boys start throwing some dirt on the sheriff. Oh, Lord, with whom do live the spirits of them that be dead, and in whom the souls of men?
0: And that same evening, a committee of the leading citizens of Red Mesa gathered together at Mayor Wayne's home to decide upon a new sheriff.
2: All right, gentlemen, sit down and let's get this settled. Gentlemen, to make this town a decent place for our women folk and children, we've got to have a sheriff Todd Mallon and his kind can't kill. We need the toughest gunfighter available. And I want to propose...
3: Just a minute, Mayor Wayne. Let me speak.
2: All right. Go ahead, Boy Allen.
3: I don't think we should get all upset just because we lost another sheriff. Jim Speed worked out fine for Red Mesa. All we need is another sheriff just about like him.
2: I expected that, Bo Helen. All you look out for is to keep that saloon of yours full of anybody who'll buy whiskey and gamble. I still propose we reform this town by sending for a man some of you may have heard of. Jack Rhett.
3: Gentlemen, I do want my saloon full. And full of the only men who'll bring any money at all into Red Mesa. Cowpunchers coming up the Chisholm Trail with Texas cattle. Thirsty men on the prod from a long drive. But you give them Jack Red instead of a little fun, and this town will go broke.
2: We'll chance that, Bo Helen. We'll chance that.
4: What about Matt Travner? What's he got to say?
5: I have nothing to say, gentlemen. As U.S. Deputy Marshal for the district, my job is strictly outside Red Mesa. You run your town any way you like. I'll handle the surrounding territory.
4: Know anything about Jack Red, Travner?
5: Just by reputation, professional town tamer, and I've heard he's the most cold-blooded killer ever drew a gun.
3: Ravner's right. We can't afford a man like that here.
2: Let's put it to a vote, gentlemen. All in favor of sending for Jack Rhett, raise their right hand. 5-1. The matter is settled, gentlemen. Good night.
3: Good night.
6: Good night, Wayne.
2: You'll wait and see Mary, Travner?
5: If you don't mind, Mayor.
2: Of course. Sit down. She'll be out in a minute. Well, Boy Helen is pretty mad. But after Jack Red is here for a while, at least there'll be less gunfighting.
5: Be less anyway if Todd Mallon were out of the way. He sets a bad example. He's a hard man to catch.
2: Well, it was all you can, Travner. There's just

0: God rest her soul, didn't behave like that when we were engaged.
1: The war changed things, Father.
0: I know, but not for the better. Well, I'm off to bed. Don't stay up too late now. Good night.
1: Good night, Father. Sir. You look worried, Matt.
2: Do I?
1: Tell me about it.
2: Well, it's just that they're sending for a new sheriff. A legal killer named Rhett. He has quite a reputation, and there'll always be men to challenge it.
1: That means more gunfighting. Is that it?
2: I'm afraid so. It's a bloody way to peace, Mary.
1: I know. Let's not worry about it now. Come on. I'll fix some coffee for us.
3: Three weeks later, Wild Jack Rhett rode into Red Mesa. He was 38 and at the peak of his reputation. He stood well over 6 feet, better than 200 pounds of plain sinew. Tawny blonde hair grew long in the frontier style, and his features, fair and tinted like a girl's, were boldly aquiline. He was a picturesque man, till one looked at his eyes, which were large and pale blue, and had the disconcerting trick of remaining too steadily on people. There was to be seen in him the suggestion of inhumanity. He sent word to the committee that he'd meet him at the mayor's office that evening.
4: Hey, it's 8 o'clock now. Where is he?
5: He's in town, and that's bad enough.
0: Be a sport, Bo Helen. We took a fair vote on Rhett.
4: Here he comes now.

0: My name is Jack Redden. I have your offer.
1: I'm Peter Wayne, mayor of Red Mesa. Do you accept it?
0: Depends on what you want. Tell me.
1: Well, Rhett, this is a difficult town. The Chisholm Trail lies just across the river, and we get most of our money from the riders passing through with Texas cattle. Now, we want them to have a decent time for their money, but we don't like a lot of gunplay and killing.
0: I've always been accustomed to complete authority, Mayor. I presume to know my job, and I won't have interference.
1: That's agreed, Rhett. By the way, the last sheriff had a rule that riders leave their hardware at his office. He had trouble enforcing it.
0: A poor rule. Let them pack their guns.
1: Well, that gives the wild ones a fair chance at you.
0: I never give a man a fair chance at me. Is that all, gentlemen?
2: Bo Helen's saloon was the usual deadfall, with a huge bar along one side of the room and gaming tables toward the rear. Next morning, Bo Helen stood tapping the mahogany of the bar with his fingertips, staring thoughtfully at nothing.
3: Good morning, Bo Helen.
4: It's noon, Samus.
3: Huh? Oh, sure. Draw me a beer, Mike. Where's the new sheriff, Bo Helen?
4: Over there at the corner table. Came in just before you did.
3: Huh?
5: Barkeep, bring me a cigar, a glass of rye.
4: Yeah, now he's going to clean and reload his six guns, one at a time.
3: By golly, he is. How'd you know?
4: It's an old gunman's trick, to impress the citizens.
3: But there's no one here, except you and me.
4: Then it's to impress me.
3: I don't... Goodbye, Bo Helen, Mike.

0: You've got something to say to me, Bo Helen?
1: Yes, yes, I have. You're smart, Red. I recognize that. But your record for killing is too severe, and my business depends on an open town. Now, the reform element got you, and I'll go along for now. But just remember one thing. I can break you, Red, any time.
0: I was waiting for that, Bo Helen.
1: Well, and I guess we understand each other.
2: Hello?
1: Oh, any luck, Matt?
2: Just a morning's ride.
1: Matt, here's Jack Red. Red, this is...

0: Mac Travener, U.S. Deputy Marshal for the district.
1: Glad to know you, Red.
2: You're young.
1: Don't be misled. Rhett, your job is in town. Mine is everything outside. So I'll either back you up here in Red Mesa or leave you strictly alone.
2: I'll handle Red Mesa.
1: All right. One more thing. I want Todd Mallon. If he comes to town again, he'll have to be taken. Will you do that or shall I?
2: What is he?
1: Outlaw. His main line is plain robbery. Now I want him for killing Jim Speed.
2: Let me handle Mallon.
1: Why?
2: Killing's my trade. Man doesn't live with enough animal instinct to get me.
1: Maybe. But killing you would build a man's reputation considerable.
2: Just so?
1: Yeah. Good luck, Red.
3: There was peace for a full week in Red Mesa. And then on Saturday night, Matt Travner's prediction came true. Jack Rhett was at his customary post just opposite Bo Helen's saloon, in a chair on the porch of the Chinook Hotel. Obscured by the shadows and watching the crowd, his cold, pale eyes half concealed by cigar smoke, trouble found him thus.
4: Evening, Sheriff.
2: Good evening, ma'am.
4: Keeping an eye on the boys, huh?
5: Where's the sweat that used to be at Abilene? Where's he hiding? Where's that great man, Wild Jack Red? Bring him out!
2: Hello, cowboy.

0: That's a lot of killing for one, Sheriff. Three men. I don't like it.
1: Forget it, friend. Have a drink and forget it.
0: You're Bo Helen, ain't you?
1: That's right. Come on now, have one in the house. Now, Mike, fix him up.
0: I can pay for my liquor.
2: Yeah, me too.
0: You never gave him a chance. What kind of sheriff you got stands in a shadow and kills one man and then jumps 50 feet from his gun flash and shoots down two more? Those boys never had a chance at him.
1: Just drink your drink, cowboy.
0: That was the most merciless killing I ever seen. He's a butcher. I wish I'd gunned him.
3: Shut up! Rick. Now, kids, you better be still now.
4: This is my game. They were fools to play it. Never buck a man who's spent his life learning to kill, son. Get out of town. Get out now.
0: Red? What if I
4: don't... Don't try it, son. Don't let your anger destroy you. Drift. Go on. Drift.
0: Blast your town. I can hold my thirst another 200 miles up the trail. Come on, boys. We'll send word back to Texas to go around Red Mason and let it dry our powder.
5: Yeah, sure will.
1: It won't do, Red.
4: It'll do, Bo Ellen. Barkeep, bring me a glass of rye. On the house.
6: Rhett stood with his back to the bar, holding his drink and a thin black cigar carefully in one hand. He stood there for about 10 minutes. Then trouble came again.
7: Todd Mellon, he's riding in with four men.
1: Close the gates. Open up the back doors. Well, Jack Rhett, now let's see you shoot down Todd Mellon and four men from the shadows.
4: Good night, Bo Helen.

Escape, under the direction of Norman MacDonald, returns in just a moment. Sorry, but if you think school teachers have it easy, you've got another think coming. Just ask Our Miss Brooks, as played by Eve Arden, on most of these same CBS stations this evening. And now, back to Escape.

0: When word came to Bo Helen's saloon that Todd Mallon was riding into Red Mesa with four men, Jack Rett simply walked out, crossed the street to his office, sat down and waited. 20 minutes later, Todd Mallon had arrived and departed. Not a shot fired. Then Jack Rett went quietly to bed. But early Sunday morning, he was back in his office.
1: Come in.
2: Morning, Rett.
1: Well, Travner?
2: There's talk, Rett.
1: I expect that.
2: Now, Rett, you told me you'd handle Mallon if he came to town.
1: Yes, Travner.
2: Well, they say Mallon rode into town last night with four men, rode right up to this office, got down, came inside. That you and he stood here with this desk between you talking. And then a few minutes later, Mallon left and rode out of town.
1: I play the game my own way, Travner. And I don't want interference from anybody.
2: People are saying maybe you and Mallon made a deal of some kind.
1: Well, now, somebody's breaking the Sabbath. Know who it could be, Travner?
2: No, I don't.
1: That's a rifle. Sounds like one of those seven-shot Spencers.
2: Well, then it's old Hack Crow.
1: Who's he?
2: An old trapper. Comes to town every few months, sells his furs, gets drunk, goes a little crazy. Jim Speed always laid him away in jail to sober.
1: Yeah, I'll take a look.
2: You better stop him, Rett.
1: He's only got 2 shots left. That'll satisfy him. I doubt if he'll reload.
2: And if he notices us and decides to shoot?
1: Then I'll have to kill him. Hey, Who's that coming out of Bo Helen's?
2: Ewald Bay, gambler.
1: He's a fool.
2: Now he's getting his horse. You gonna stop him, Rett?
1: No, let him go.
2: Rett, the town is your territory and I won't interfere. But why did you refuse a fair shot at Hack Crow? Ewald Bay is dead.
1: Which is the more useful citizen, Travner? Crow or Bay? The West is full of gamblers.
0: There was considerable talk that day in Red Mesa over Jack Rett's aloof and cruel calm in condoning a shooting that had occurred under his very eyes and within reach of his formidable guns. Then, mid-afternoon, a rider came up from the prairie and reported finding old Hack Crow dead in a coulee, dry-gulched and robbed. Mayor Wayne heard about it and went to Bo Helen's saloon to hear more.
3: Good evening, Mayor.
4: Hello, Bo Helen. Shot of brandy.
3: And what do you think of your great Jack Rett now, Mayor?
4: It looks bad.
3: Now, look, Mayor, everyone knew Hack Crow carried his profits in his pocket. He always did that. So Rett allowed him to leave, and Todd Mallon and his men were waiting for him in the coulee. It's as simple as that.
4: We have no proof of that, Bo Helen.
3: No? And why didn't Rett take Mallon when he rode in here last night? Because they made a business arrangement, that's why.
4: Well, it doesn't look good, but... Shh! There's Rett now.
5: Barkeep! Glass of rye.
4: I don't want to talk to him yet. I'm leaving. Good night, Bo Helen.
3: Good night, Mayor. Mike, give me that rye. I'll take it over to the sheriff myself. Here's your drink, Sheriff. Mind if I sit down?
1: Game never changes, Bo Helen. I know what you're going to say.
3: I warned you I could break you, Rett.
1: It's an old story to me. Every town's got one insider who plays along with the outlaws. And I knew you to be that one here when I first saw you. Running a saloon, you'd know when a cattle buyer was riding out of town carrying specie, and when the overland stage was loaded with gold. There was a quarrel over the split of profits between you and Mallon, and you fell apart. That's always the way.
3: Very shrewd, right?
1: It's an old story, Bo Helen. I know it by heart.
3: Very shrewd. But you can't play the same game.
1: All sheriffs are supposed to be crooked.
3: You and Mallon had an agreeable little chat last night. Did he make you a good offer, Rett?
1: Maybe I should accept his offer, Bo Helen, just to keep you two split. Maybe I should do that.
3: Rhett, I've seen sheriffs come and go. It's a chancy trade.
1: Sheriffs die. They all die. It's only a question of time.
3: You're a hard one, Jack Rhett.
1: You might make your peace with Mallon. It'd have to be that way, otherwise you'll have little chance of getting rid of me, Bo Helen.
3: It may be that way.
1: I wouldn't be surprised. I always expect the worst of men, and am seldom disappointed.
0: It was turning dark as Jack Rhett left Bo Helen's saloon. Crossing the street, he walked into his office, but continued on out through the back door. A few minutes later, he stood in the gathering shadows opposite the OK stable and watched Bo Helen ride out and drift into the prairie to the south. He knew now what to expect. It would happen soon, perhaps tomorrow.

0: I'm in.
1: Well.
2: Morning. Brett, I want you to meet Mary Wayne.
1: Miss Wayne, very proud.
3: I wanted to know you.
2: To meet him, Mary, not to know him. Brett lives in a closed world.
1: See that? I have no friends.
3: Oh, we're to be married on Thursday, Mr. Brett. I should like you to be there.
1: I'd be most happy. Thank you.
2: Now, Mary, would you wait outside? I've got some business to discuss with the sheriff.
3: Of course, Matt. But don't be long. Goodbye, Mr. Red.
1: Bye, Miss Wayne.
2: Brett, this afternoon I'm leaving to find Todd Mallon. You had your chance, but you let him go.
1: Wait, Travner. Wait.
2: I've tried patience, Red, and I'm a poor hand at it.
1: Travner, you have a fine girl. If it's not presuming, let me congratulate you. Compliment her.
2: Thank you. Was that all?
1: I'll take care of Mallon. Give me a little time. It's my job.
2: Retta, I want to believe you.
1: No man wearing a star should believe anybody. It's a weakness. Haven't I told you?
2: Blessed if I quite understand you, Retta.
1: And understand this. Every man has his time. When it comes, he knows it. There's no turning back. Nothing makes any difference then except to stand up to the finish and go out in decent style.
2: And yet you're the man never believes in giving another man a break.
1: Don't try to understand me.
2: You want help with Mallon?
1: I have no faith in help.
4: Mel?
2: Coming, Mary.
1: Wait, Travener. I'll suggest this much. Take one man. Ride due north to where the cattle trail crosses Tempest Creek. Be there tonight. Understand?
2: Red, I'd hate to oppose you.
1: If you did, you'd lose. I've been 15 years at this, Travner, which is 5 years beyond average luck.
5: That evening, Jack Rett took up his post on the porch of the Chinook Hotel, dressed in his best. A hard white shirt, a blood-red Windsor tie, and a suit of black broadcloth swelling around the big, uncompromising shoulders. He sat there calm behind the smoke of his cigar, waiting.
6: Full moon tonight, Sheriff.
1: That's right.
6: No offense, mind you.
7: Good evening, Rhett.
1: Hello, Mayor Wayne. Mayor, have you seen Travner?
7: He rode north this afternoon. Back tomorrow, he said.
1: Good.
8: Where's the sheriff?
1: Here I am.
8: Rhett, listen, I just come up South Creek and Todd Mallon and six men were only a quarter mile behind me, heading into town.
1: All right, friend. Take cover.
8: Yeah, sure.
5: Rhett stood up and moved into the shadow at the end of the hotel porch. Across the street, Bo Helen appeared in the full glow of the doorway of his saloon.
9: I'm out in the dark to meet your friends, Jack Rett. What are you afraid of? It's only Mallon riding in to see you.
1: Thieves fall out, but the urge for profits brings them together again.
9: You should have known it, Rett.
1: Nothing surprises me.
9: Oh, there you are, Red. Surprised to find you exposing your great reputation out there in the middle of the street.
1: Every man has his time. You want to try it, Bo Helen? Or will you wait for help?
9: I'll wait.
5: The arriving horses came up into the moonlit street and halted at the corner of the saloon. Bo Helen's hand lifted toward the group, and at that order, the horsemen spread out until they were flank to flank all across the street. Todd Mallon advanced from the line and stopped, square and alert above the saddle. Jack Rett stood alone in the middle of the street, his eyes flashing a hard fury. Then he dropped his cigar and ground it beneath the boot. It was a final gesture.
1: How are you, Mallon? Goodbye, gentlemen.
5: Next day, Red Mesa buried some more men out on the hill and talked of Jack Rhett, who was more of a mystery to them now than when living. To all of them but one, Matt Travner.
2: Nobody knows a killer's world, Mary. Wasn't any room in Jack Rhett for much pity. But he sent me away to save me from what he knew was coming. I think that was a kindness, although I had no fear.
3: It was a fine thing for him to do, Matt. But they say he stood in the middle of the street to face them all in the moonlight. Why? It wasn't his style.
2: As long as he was sure of himself, he never gave anybody an even chance, Mary. But killers live and die by instinct. And somewhere along the evening, he got the warning. After that, it was just a matter of pride. He killed Mallon and Bo Helen before he died, standing up and in good style. And that's sort of a greatness, isn't it?
0: Under the direction of Norman MacDonald, Escape has brought you Wild Jack Rhett by Ernest Haycox, especially adapted for radio by John Meston. Jack Rhett was played by John Daner, with Larry Dubkin as Matt and Lou Krugman as Bo Helen. Parley Bear was the narrator. Featured in the cast were Junius Matthews, Russell Simpson, Gene Bates, Paul Dubove, and Sam Edwards. The special music for Escape was composed and conducted by Ivan Dittmars.
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Finding life rather dull? Dreaming again of exotic places? Wishing you were somewhere else? We offer you

In the spirit of the Christmas season and its magic effect on all men, Escape brings you a charming fantasy about a small boy who discovered a delightful new world and lived forever after in its enchantment, as Anthony Ellis tells it in The Cave.

0: It's on days like this that I remember how it used to be before I found the cave. This day in particular. Of course, it's hard to see everything as it really was. Time has a habit of distorting the memories. Memories. Christmas. Christmas Day. Oh, what a long time ago that was. I was 10, and an unpopular uncle had distinguished himself by giving me a flashlight, and it was enormous. 4 batteries and a most incredible gleam to its metal case. I couldn't wait to try it out. And because it was still early afternoon, I could think of only one place that was dark enough for the exciting test. The cave. The big cave whose mouth was near the sand dunes and whose recess was rumored to be mile deep. George Fennell and I had never ventured more than 200 yards or so inside, but on that Christmas afternoon, I knew that the cold darkness of the cave would have no fears for George and me. We met near the dunes, as arranged, to compare notes on our respective Christmas presents. It was quite warm, and the snow was beginning to melt in patches. A few gulls were wheeling about nearby. It was as I have remembered it all my life.
1: I bet it'll work like a searchlight tonight.
2: Oh, there's a wood, all right.
1: Maybe they'll let us stay up tonight. If it doesn't get cold, we could play pirates. I use my new gun.
2: I thought we might go in the cave this afternoon.
1: Hey, that's Keener. Oh, maybe they'll get sore. I had to get all dressed up today.
2: Don't get dirty. Besides, we could go a real long way inside of this.
1: I wouldn't want to go in too far. They say the cave goes off in a lot of tunnels. You can get lost.
2: Maybe. You haven't got a flashlight.
1: Sure, that's right. And with my gun. Sure, we can explore. Come on. I'll race you to the cave.
0: I won the race. And we stood at the entrance of the big cave. The arch had a span of about 25 feet, but just inside, it widened until the walls were 70 feet apart and the ceiling was over 50. As we passed from sunlight to shadow, I turned for a moment and looked down to the sea. At the water's edge, a gull stood, motionless, looking up at us, and then, solemnly, as though with disapproval, it too turned about and gazed out over the water. The opening of the cave receded and became small, and we went deeper and deeper.
1: Find it up there, Dan. Way up.
2: Okay.
1: Gee, I bet that's high.
2: A mile, I guess.
1: You're dilly, a mile. Maybe 100 feet. Bang, bang. Boy, that's keen. Just like a real gun.
2: Come on, let's look. Let's look the cave down here. It looks like a turn, see?
1: Well, okay, but we better not go too far.
2: Matter, you scared?
1: Heck no, but... Well, I gotta get back for dinner. They'll get awful sore if I'm late.
2: Oh, you won't be late. Come on. I want to see what's around here.
1: Okay. Hold the light on my gun. I gotta reload.

0: Who ever heard of fish in a stream like this? Where'd they come from, huh? Where?
1: Well, I don't know. You see, there are fish in caves sometimes. Blind fish.
0: That's silly.
1: What are you stopping for?
0: We gotta go back now.
1: Why?
0: Because it's late. Besides, how do you know which tunnel we took? How? Maybe we could get lost.
1: Listen, maybe if we keep on going, we'll find treasure in here.
0: Treasure?
1: Sure stands to reason. Maybe like in a pirate book. Somebody came here and buried treasure. Henry Morgan or somebody.
0: No.
1: Sure stands to reason. Everybody's like you. They say no, but just suppose. If no one's looked, how'd they know?
0: I think we'd better get back. Maybe tomorrow we can look. Cave's getting awful narrow.
1: We might even find old pirate bones and swords.
0: You got too much imagination. I heard them saying so at home. I don't want to go any farther.
1: I'm going to.
0: Okay. Give me the flashlight.
1: No. You want to go back? You go back in the dark.
0: They'll be mad. It's late.
1: Just for a little while. If we don't find anything, well, then we'll go back.
0: All right. But only a little while.
1: I'm thirsty.
0: You better not drink out of that water. It's probably poison.
1: Why? Hold the light. I'm going to have a drink.
0: There you are. See, I told you. Now you'll probably die. It's poison.
1: It's like the ocean.
0: Hey, look.
1: What?
0: There, coming down the stream, that white thing.
1: Yeah.
0: Looks like a piece of paper.
1: I'm going to get it. Hold on my hand.
0: You'll fall in.
1: Oh, I won't.
0: I got it. What is it?
1: I don't know. It looks like a handkerchief.
0: That's silly. It's too small. Who'd use a handkerchief like that?
1: My mother does.
0: Gee, I'd hate to blow my nose on that. You can almost see through it.
1: How'd it get down here?
0: Who cares?
1: Maybe it's a message.
0: Huh?
1: Like from someone in distress.
0: I'm going home.
1: Like a damsel in distress in the pirate book. Hey, we gotta find out. Give me my flashlight. We'll follow the stream.
2: We followed the stream. We walked by it as the cave twisted and curved. We didn't notice the passageway, which had been getting smaller all the time, suddenly widen out, and the stream, which was becoming a river, and the river... The river!
1: Hey, what? Where's the other side of the water?
0: There isn't any. It keeps going. It's like a lake.
1: Or maybe a sea. There's little waves.
0: Sam.
1: Huh?
0: Turn the light around.
1: The walls, oh God. There's no walls.
0: There's got to be. It's a cave.
1: There's no top to it either.
0: It's just too high to see, that's all. Let's go home. Let's go home right now.
1: What are you afraid of?
0: I'm not, but I'm hungry and it's Christmas. And, well, I got things to play with. Come on, Dan. Come on, I want to get outside. What'd you do that for? Turn on the light. Turn it on.
1: Don't you notice something?
0: You turn that on. Give it to me.
1: Oh, wait a minute. I want you to eat something. I'll turn it on.
0: You give it to me.
1: Ben,
0: I'm not going to play with you anymore. You give it.
1: What you've done?
0: It's all your fault. I didn't want to come in here anyway. How are we going to get back? It's dark.
1: No, it isn't. That's what I wanted you to see. Look up there.
0: I don't see anything.
1: You will.
0: Oh, it's like stars. Way, way up.
1: That's what it is.

0: longer afraid because of the wonder of the thing. It was like from a sky that I knew I had never seen before. Yet I knew I was still in the big cave because when I spoke, the echo of my voice returned.
1: It's beautiful.
2: I can't find it. The water's too deep. Dan? Dan?
1: That's funny.
2: You're always saying that. It's not going to be funny when we can't get home.
1: You do it.
2: What for? It's just an old echo.
1: Go on.
2: George.
1: There. How can there be an echo when there's no cave anymore?
2: You're trying to scare me. Well, I'm going. You can come too if you want. Dan.
1: Oh, but nobody's ever been in here, ever. Oh, but we're the first. Except for pirates, maybe. I wish we could see more.
2: If my mother hadn't taken away my matches, we could find our way out okay. Golly, it's night. Come on. Please. I'm hungry. Somebody's in here. Somebody else.
1: Sounds like it's over there.
2: No. Don't go there. Dan. I'm scared. I don't like this place.
1: Go home if you want to. I can see someone. Look.
2: Gee.
1: He's digging in the sand.
2: Don't let's go any closer, Dan.
1: Let go of me. I want to see what he's doing.
2: Look. Look. There's
1: some other people.
3: You Nambi, you scurvy wretch. Look on him, bully.
4: Don't hit me, Captain. I just wanted to see if the treasure was still there. The truth, I did.
3: I'll show you what's there, you pot-bellied toad.
4: No! No, Captain! No. You're killing me! No, please, no! I won't touch the treasure! Don't hit me again! Don't kill me!
3: To kill you yet, Nemir. Come on, bullies. Lay on. We'll exercise our appetite for the feast.

0: Escape, under the direction of Norman McDonald, returns in just a moment. There's nothing quite as depressing as being hungry. Hunger is the hand which crushes the will to work. Hunger is the enemy of hope. And there are many, many hungry people today in the war-anguished lands of Europe and the Far East. You can restore that will to work. You can restore hope by combating hunger. And your weapon of combat is a care package. For $10, you can send a care package today. Keep sending them until those people can take care of themselves. And now, back to Escape.
1: In that faint light from the stars of another world, the world of the big cave, George and I watched. We could only see shadows until someone lit a lantern. And then I knew that I'd been right.
2: Pirates!
3: I want to go home.
1: Pirates they were. The most glorious, the gaudiest pirates to sail under the Jolly Roger. The leader was a huge man with a fine, bushy beard and a voice like the trombone in the village band.
4: How shall we cook him, boys? Broil or steam?
5: No! Now, Captain, no!
6: Tell Chap a morsel for that kitten. I say, roast him.
4: I shall. Roast it'll be.
7: Nothing like roast Nambi, I always say.
4: No! We'll cut out his heart first and feed it to the dog. Nambi, you little livered aggravation. Say your prayer.
3: He's going to kill him. I don't want to wash my heart.
4: Who is that?
6: I don't know, Captain.
8: Sounded like a boy.
4: A boy? A boy?
7: My aft was the Lady Alicia.
4: Bilge. She's in the dungeon, Gonzalo.
7: Aye, that's true.
4: It came from over there. Oh, the lantern eye, Shil.
3: They'll get us, Dan. We gotta run.
9: Don't be afraid. If you're not afraid, nothing can happen.
4: Do you see anything, Gonzalo?
7: You know it, but...
3: Oh.
7: Save us all. It's a boy. There's two of them.
4: Well, stop me. Boy. Hold the little demon. That's it. Boys. Two small boys.
7: What'll we do with them, Captain?
10: Hang them, I say. Hang them. They're out of the treasure.
4: You. Were it not Christmas, Nambi, I should have turned you inside out. How the bliss of blethering jaw.
10: Aye, Captain. Aye.
4: Boy, what's your name?
9: Dan Embry, sir.
4: On that one.
7: George.
9: He's my friend. George. George Fennel. His father's a policeman.
4: Where'd you come from, boy?
9: Greenfield. That's outside the cave.
4: Cave? What cave? What do you do here? Who spies are you? Answer up!
9: Just exploring. We got here, that's all.
4: Exploring? Where's your ship?
9: We didn't come in a ship.
4: What, no ship?
7: There, boys, Captain. What harm can they do? Come, it's Christmas. I say feed them and send them on their way.
4: What's Christmas got to do with it? If they're spies, it's the place for them.
9: We're not spies. Honest.
4: We'll look into this further. Meantime, the goose and supping pig should be ready. I say it's time for the feast. Out by you with it. Are you hungry, boy?
9: Yes, sir.
4: And him?
9: He's hungry, too.
4: Then join us. And Merry Christmas. For no man can say Captain Blackton lacks the Christian spirit. Am I right, Nambi?
6: You're right, Captain. Right as rain.
4: I'd have slit your gullet had you said me nay. Merry Christmas. and break out the rum barrel.
1: I remember that day, that long ago, the great dining board set upon trestles, with fruit, wine, roast goose, pig, the pirates roughed in their colorful patched clothing, the songs, the drinking, and stories of home and sea. Such Christmases are dreamt of, and I had dreamed it to come true. George sat next to me, eyes wide and unbelieving, and after the plum pudding, we were called on to sing a carol. And as we sang, they became quiet, and each sat lost with his own thoughts of sweetness and sadness. The little man, Namby, bird-like and asleep. Don Fallon, thin as a twig, a patch over one eye, and the other kindly and wise. Jill and the captain, tears coursing down their cheeks. These were my pirates, my own.
4: Well done. Well done, I say. A dollop of rum for the boy.
10: Come on.
7: Captain, this being a happy day with us, let's share with those less fortunate.
4: Less fortunate? Oh, we're all well met.
7: The Lady Alicia.
4: No. She is our prisoner. Until ransom is paid, so she will remain.
7: Oh, what matter if she grace our table for the evening? It has been long since a woman's been with us.
4: Very well. Stand the prisoner here. Bring her from the dungeon.
1: Then I thought of the fine lace handkerchief we had found in the stream. Would this prisoner, the Lady Alicia, would she have sent the message of distress? And how? They brought her in. And to me, she looked as she should have looked. The most beautiful lady in the world. Gowned in silk, a pale but proud face. I fell in love with her, and I was 10. As the night wore on, the pirates grew drowsy. One after another, their heads drooped, and soon all were asleep. Even George, sitting small in his great chair, nodded. I went to the Lady Alicia's side.
9: Your handkerchief we found in the stream, wasn't it?
11: Yes, I had not dared to hope.
9: But they have you locked in a dungeon.
11: Beyond my window is a running brook. I prayed that when I dropped the kerchief, it would by some happy chance be discovered.
9: Oh, I found it all right.
11: You are very brave to have come here.
9: How long have they kept you in prison?
11: 6 months now. We were sailing to the Indies. Our ship was taken, and I alone survived. Now they hold me for ransom.
9: That's terrible. Gosh, I wish I could do something to save you.
11: There is nothing.
9: I know I'm not very big, but maybe I could fight
11: them.
9: There
11: are too many for you.
12: They're all asleep. Come on, we can get away now. Let's go home.
9: Home?
12: Sure, our folks are going to be mad.
9: George, we've got to save her.
11: If you could but escape and deliver a message to my father.
12: Sure. Okay. Where does he live?
11: London. Lord Basingstoke. He will reward you well.
12: Sure. But we've got to go now.
9: I don't want to leave you. They'll be angry when they wake up.
11: My hope will rest in you. I shall pray for your safety and return.
12: Gee whiz, Dan. Come on.
9: Go ahead. I'll be right along.
12: Okay, but hurry up. I'll wait by the water.
9: Will you be all right?
11: Yes.
9: Suppose I come back and you're not here.
11: I shall try to leave a message.
9: I'm Dan.
11: I know.
9: When I get older, I'll marry you. You're beautiful.
11: I'll wait for you. You must go before they awake.
9: I don't want to go.
11: You will come back to me. Here.
9: I love you.
13: Hurry up, Dan. Please, Wiz, I want to get home. They'll be mad. Mother said not to be late for dinner.
9: We've got to save Lady Alicia. Don't forget.
13: Okay, but hurry up. Dark. Do you know which way to go?
9: I know.
13: I don't want to fall in the stream and get all wet. I got my good clothes on.
9: You won't.
13: I'm sorry I dropped your flashlight in. I'll save up. Get you another.
9: I don't mind.
13: I bet it's awful late. I'm glad it's Christmas. Maybe they won't mind.
1: We followed the tunnels one to the other. The stream flowed with us, urging us on. It was dark, but I knew the way. We felt along the damp walls of the cave, and at every step we moved further away from my world. And suddenly, from a great distance, we saw a tiny circle of light, a dot which grew and grew until it was the size of a gold sovereign.
13: There it is, Dan. It's the entrance, and it's still light out. I won't be late for dinner.
1: And I was afraid. I was afraid because I knew that if I stepped out into that sunlight, I should never be able to find my way back again. Never.
13: Hey, what are you stopping for? Why?
9: George,
13: if we run, we can be home before the sun goes down. For Pete's sake, Dan, what's the matter with you?
9: I'm not coming with you.
13: Oh, gee, what's the...
9: I gotta go back.
13: Go back? What do you want to do that for?
9: I got to. I don't want to leave her. The pirates. I want to go back.
13: Pirates? Who?
9: Lady Alicia.
13: Gee whiz, Dan. Come on, it was only a game. Come on.
9: You've forgotten. I knew you would. I'm not going with you.
13: You better. I'm going to tell your mother. You'll get it.
9: Goodbye, George.

0: I turned away from George and the speck of light that was outside. His voice followed me, plaintive and lonely. And then as I found the stream again, there was no sound but that of gentle water and my own steps. And the stream became a river, and the river broadened, the walls of the cave fell away, and I'd found my pirates again. It's on days like this that I remember how it used to be before I found the cave. This day in particular. Sometimes I wonder what happened to George and what it's like outside the cave. But I don't really mind. After all, the Lady Alicia kept her promise and waited for me until I grew up. Now, everything is as I'd always dreamed it in the books. Oh, Captain Blackton? Well, he's still here. A little less ferocious, perhaps, than 20 years ago.
1: Captain?
0: Yes, Blackton.
1: If you and milady are ready, sir, the turkeys are cooked, and the men are waiting your pleasure.
0: Very well, Blackton. Thank you. And a Merry Christmas.
1: Thank you, Captain. Thank you, sir. And a Merry Christmas to you, sir.

0: Under the direction of Norman MacDonald, Escape has brought you The Cave by Anthony Ellis. Featured in the cast were John Daner, Georgia Ellis, Peggy Weber, Jay Novello, Charlie Lung, Lou Krugman, Wilms Herbert, and Eileen Erskine. The special music for Escape was composed and conducted by Ivan Dittmars.
1: Next week, escape with us to a placid English village and the company of an equally placid little old man who one day shook the world, as H.G. Wells told it in his delightful story, The Man Who Could Work Miracles.
0: Where does the world stand? Where is it heading as 1951 approaches? 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

0: You have just heard a thriller quad play from the old-time radio series, Escape, here on Audio Theater. This evening's shows were entitled Journey into Fear, A Passenger to Bali, Wild Jack Rat, and The Cave. 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Tune in again next Thursday evening, same time, same place, for another set of spine-tingling, white-knuckle, edge-of-your-seat thrillers here on Audio Theater. This is Lee saying, thanks for listening. Till then, have a great one.
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This is your host, Ron. 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Now, sit back and relax as The Shadow brings you tonight's feature momentarily. Enjoy this evening's presentation.

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0: Who are you? What do you want at Casa Money at this hour of the night?
1: May I come in?
0: Oh, all right.
1: I'm the Reverend Colby from the fishing village below. I want to see Mrs. Ackley.
0: She has retired. Come tomorrow.
1: I must see her tonight.
0: Why?
1: My daughter Isabel is here. She's Mrs. Ackley's companion, but I've come to take her home.
0: Ah, the girl Isabel. She does not wish to leave.
1: I've come to fetch her. I'm a man of the cloth, a man of peace. But I will not leave without her. Let me by.
0: Parker, Matar, visitor, stop him.
2: Yes, Master, at your command.
1: Let go of me. Take your hands off me, you heathen devils.
0: Put him out. Keep him out.
3: Wait.
0: Mrs. Ackley.
3: I will see him. How dare you break into my house this way, Reverend Colby?
1: Because I will not have my daughter stay in a house that harbors evildoers, Mrs. Ackley. There's talk in the village of heathen rites performed by this man who calls himself Prophet of the Ancient One. This man you've brought to a Christian place from some Asiatic sinkhole of the godless.
3: Be careful how you speak in the presence of the prophet.
1: You mean that man there?

0: of land, trained to hunt and kill animals or men. Go now.
1: Very well. I'm going, but I'll be back. I'll be back.
2: Stop it. Why do the panthers scream?
3: It is an omen of death.
2: Whose death? Tell me. The future is so plain to you. Tell me who is going to die.
3: I see the minister, Reverend Colby, standing in the pulpit of his church, turning these simple fishing folks against you, Mrs. Ackley.
2: Reverend Colby is going to die. But how?
3: The wrath of the Ancient One will strike him down with the voice of thunder and the tongue of fire.

3 days ago this night, I went to Mrs. Eckler's house on the cliff to bring my own daughter, Isabel Colby, home. But I could not see her, could not speak to her. She is lost to me, and therefore let my own sorrow be a warning to those of you in this village whose sons and daughters may go to that house of the devil, to this man who dares desecrate the name of prophet. Amen. Now, let us offer a prayer for the mistress of Casamane. Though rich in worldly goods and worldly knowledge, and so long one of us, kindly and generous until of late, and now ailing in mind and spirit, who hath turned from God to follow the pathway of a disciple of Satan. Let us pray. We beseech thee, have mercy on this poor lost one who hath strayed from the fold.

And so in the midst of those who perished with him and whom he loved so well, we return the body of our beloved minister, Reverend Colby. Return him to the earth, ashes unto ashes, dust unto dust.

0: Well, here we are, Margot.
1: Yes, but where, Lamont? The fog's so thick I can't see a thing.
0: This is the little village where the Reverend Colby and 10 of his parishioners were killed by a mysterious explosion in his church.
1: Oh, that was horrible. But, Lamont, it happened days ago. What can we do?
0: Murder has been committed, Margot. Wholesale murder, and the killer or killers are still at large.
1: But according to the newspaper report...
0: Yes, I know. The paper said the authorities have been unable to uncover a possible motive. Investigation is hampered by the refusal of the fisher folk of this quaint little village to cooperate.
1: Well, perhaps they're afraid to talk, Lamont.
0: Yes, it's surprising what superstition can do.
1: What about this rich Mrs. Ackley you were talking about, Lamont? Where does she fit into the picture?
0: I don't know, Margot. All I know is that about 3 months ago, she returned from the Far East with a man who calls himself the Prophet. This man claims to be the leader of a cult worshipping a deity known as the Ancient One.
1: Is there such a cult?
0: There was, but it was stamped out nearly 5 centuries ago because its ceremonies and rituals included human sacrifice.
1: Human sacrifice?
0: Yes.
1: Oh, how horrible. Then you think there is a connection between the so-called prophet, the destruction of this Christian church, and the murder of Reverend Colby?
0: Margot, I don't know. I'm going into that cottage down the road. There are some Christians.
1: I'll wait in the car. Oh, that awful foghorn. It gives me the creeps.
0: You'll be safe here, Margot, but don't get out of the car.
1: All right.
0: Now, Lamont Cranston and the Shadow are going...

0: You found out something more about this mystery of the house on the cliff.
1: Someone's at the door. Don't answer.
2: And why not, Marthy? You think it's a ghost from the marshes or that devil from the cliff house? Who's there?
1: Don't open the door, Seth.
3: A stranger. I've lost my way in the fog.
1: Well, tell him there's but one road back to the mainland.
2: Leave this to me, Marthy. Where are you heading for, stranger?
4: Can you tell me how to get to Mrs. Ackley's place, Casa Mane?
2: Yes, I could, but I won't.
4: Wait, don't close the door. I'd like to ask a few questions.
2: Questions, huh? Well, ask them, but I'll not warrant an answer to anybody going to that house.
4: You needn't be afraid of me.
2: I'm Captain Seth. 50 years I've sailed before the mast, and I'm not afeard of man, devil of the sea. Who be you?
4: I'll tell you this much, Captain Seth. I'm here to put an end to the thing that made your wife afraid to let you open this door.
2: I can't see you out there in the dark, but...
1: Seth!
2: Huh?
1: Those panthers! They've come down to the village again.
4: What? Panthers? Whose are they?
2: The prophets. Step into the house, stranger. They'll tear a man to pieces. Well, what ails you, Marthy?
1: The blue light. It's him coming in the gate. He always carries...
2: Well, let him come. Get in the house, stranger. Well, Marthy, there's nobody here. Where is that fellow gone? He was here a second ago.
1: Oh, I don't know. Maybe he run for it. Seth, what do you suppose that prophet fella wants of us?
2: Get away from the door, Marthy. I'll deal with him.
5: Good evening, my good captain.
2: Stop where you be. I'll not have the likes of you in my house.
5: A stranger came here. His car is down the road. The spirit of the Ancient One told me of his coming. Who was the stranger? Where has he gone?
2: To all your questions, I'll give you one answer. Get your howling beasts and your heathen godless self back to the house on the cliff, or I'll blow you to the very door of Hades.
5: No man threatens the prophet and lives.
2: Get out!
5: Very well, Captain. Since you will not tell me, I will find him. My servants are watching his car. We will find him.
2: He'll need all the unearthly powers you claim to find a man in this fog. Good night.
5: I'll find him. He can't be far away.
6: No. Not far away, but close to you. In the dark shadows and the swirling mist.
5: Who speaks?
6: I am looking for a man with blood on his hands. The blood of a minister and 10 innocent people he murdered.
5: Are you a man hiding in the fog?
6: Do not try so hard to pierce the fog. Cannot see me, for I am the shadow.
5: The shadow? A voice without physical presence, only a voice? No, my friend. In my native India, such things are known, but not here.
6: The powers of mesmerism have spread beyond the gray monastic walls of the yogi priests. Modern science has advanced their ancient art.
5: Perhaps, but I am still stronger than you. Strong enough to do what I have set out to do.
6: And what is that?
5: I will not tell you, Shadow. And no one, not even you with your borrowed powers, shall stand in my way. For I am the prophet. Prophet of the Ancient One.
7: Master, the stranger, he does not return to the automobile. But a young woman is there waiting for him.
5: So, could it be, Shadow, that you are the stranger we seek, that your companion waits for you? Aka.
7: Yes, Master.
5: Go quickly, I will follow. Seize the girl. She will be useful to us. Very useful. If I cannot reach the shadow, I can reach his companion.
7: Yes, Master. Matau and the panthers watch her. She will not escape.
5: Do you hear, Shadow?
6: Yes, I hear.
5: Save her if you can. You say you are a man. If that is true, then my panthers will smell you out whether they can see you or not. There's the car. Akka, seize the girl.
7: Matana, the girl.
5: Cover them out, you fools.
8: Hold them off.
5: Take her to the house on the cliff. We will keep her with Isabel Colby. She shall be tortured until she tells us what she knows.
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0: Why did the Prophet's servants bring you here to Mrs. Ackley's house?
1: I don't know. But who are you, and why are they keeping you locked up in this room?
0: One, Isabel Colby. My father was Reverend Colby, the minister of the little fishing village down the cove. He's dead. They've murdered him.
1: Yes, I know. But you, why are you here?
0: I used to be Mrs. Ackley's companion and secretary before she brought this man, the Prophet, to the house. But now, that Hindu has some sort of hold over her, over her mind. He calls her a high priestess, and she let him lock me up in here.
1: Oh, how terrible, Miss Colby. What is happening in this house to Mrs. Ackley and to you?
0: Oh, I don't know. It has something to do with a ceremony that the Prophet says he and Mrs. Ackley must perform. The climax of some strange religious ritual they go through day after day in Mrs. Ackley's private chapel. He's changed it into a place he calls the Temple of the Ancient Ones. This morning, he came here and said, I'm to be what he calls the Bride of Death. They're going to take me to that temple tonight.
1: Do you know why?
0: Yes. To kill me.
1: Oh, no.
0: Mrs. Ackley, as the high priestess, is going to sacrifice me to that horrible deity they worship.
1: Don't give up hope, Isabel. There's still a chance we'll get out of this place, both of us. Oh, Lamont, Lamont, why don't you come before it's too late? Maybe this is...
2: Acker! Unlock it off.
0: Don't let him take me. Don't!
2: Isabel Colby, the time has come. The high priestess is waiting to perform her ceremony in the temple of the ancients.
0: No,
2: don't. Masala.
3: Yes, master.
2: Take the girl Isabel to the shrine. Tell the high priestess to prepare the girl and herself for the wedding of death.
3: Come. My master commands.
0: No, no. I won't go.
1: Get your hands off me, Colby.
2: See the strange girl.
0: Don't hold me.
3: Yes, master. I kill her now.
2: No. Masala. Take the girl Isabel to the shrine. Wait there for me. Prepare the sacred fires. Purify the sword of the ancient one. The sacrificial altar is ready. And death is waiting for his bride. Yes, master.
0: No! No, you're going to murder me like you murdered my father!
2: Now, strange girl, I will deal with you.
4: No, Prophet. You will deal with me. The Shadow.
1: Thank heaven you've come.
2: You, the Shadow, here? How? There are panthers chained at every door.
4: It was easy, Prophet.
1: Oh, I knew the Shadow would come. I knew he couldn't be far away.
2: Oh, you do know the Shadow. This slinking coward who fears to show himself. Who hides himself in the shadows.
1: Shadow, the Prophet is going to kill Reverend Colby's daughter. He's going to make Mrs. Ackley kill her in some fantastic ceremony.
2: Yes! In a few minutes, you will be dead and you cannot stop it.
4: Clever scheme. You've numbed the failing mind of Mrs. Ackley with drugs. Made her do your will, sign a fortune over to you.
2: Your knowledge will not help you now, Shadow.
4: You plan to have Mrs. Ackley commit murder, turn her over to the police, blame her for the death of Reverend Colby, and with a fortune in your hands, discard your role of prophet and disappear.
2: You are clever, Shadow. Yes, that is my plan. It is a pity such a mind as yours will soon be lost to the world. Within an hour... After Mrs. Ackley has obligingly murdered the girl Isabel, this house will burn. A tank of gasoline in the cellar will explode. And this will be the funeral pyre of the Shadow and his beautiful young companion. But I must go now. They are waiting for me.
4: You are not going through that door. It is locked.
2: You lie. It is. Akka! Come on!
4: They cannot hear you. They're waiting for you in the temple, and I have the key to the door.
2: You are not too clever, Shadow. Give me the key to the door, or I shoot this girl.
4: Take that gun away from her head.
2: Throw the key upon that table, quick.
0: Don't give him the key. I'm not afraid of him.
2: I shall count to three, Shadow. If I don't get the key, it's a pity. But this beautiful girl shall die. One.
0: You wouldn't.
2: Two. Three. Ah. You are wise, Shadow.
4: You fiendish devil. I'll show you the Shadow can do more than warn, threaten. Take that!
0: Oh, Lamont. Oh, Lamont, are you all right?
5: Yes, but I'm afraid I knocked the Prophet out cold. Margot, take that key. Get out of here, down the hall, in the door. Take the Prophet's gun, drive to that cottage I visited tonight. Get Captain Zeth to call the villagers. Tell them they can help to avenge the murder of their friend.
0: What are you going to do? They may kill Isabel before I can get help.
5: Never mind. You hurry and get help.
0: All right. I'll go. I'll get Captain Zeth to round up the people of the village, and then I'll come back.
5: Very well, Margot. I may need your help. Come back to this room.
6: I'll be back in a few minutes.
5: Yes, Margot?
0: I saw Captain Death. The people of the village are coming. He's calling them together.
5: We can't wait for him, Margot. Beyond that door, at the head of the stairs, Death is waiting for Isabel Colby. The Prophet's followers are there awaiting his appearance.
0: But the Prophet's still lying here, unconscious, on the floor.
5: Nevertheless, he will not disappoint them.
0: But, Mother, I don't understand.
5: Margot, I'm going to ask you to do a very dangerous thing. I want you to put on the Prophet's robe, cover your face with a hood, and walk in there as the Prophet.
0: Very well, I'll do anything I can, you know that.
5: Do not show your face till you reach the altar. Don't speak. Keep close to Isabel Colby. Watch Mrs. Ackley and leave the rest to me.
0: Yes, Lamont, I understand. I'm ready.
7: Calavera, Metanalo, Fatamor, O ancient one, vision of eternal life, before thy altar the youthful maiden waits. Thy ancient sword her spirit to release unto thine own. Her blood is pledged, her soul is thine. Metanalo, eti lasi. Calavera, Sadamor. All is in readiness, Master.
8: Metawa, look. The hood covers the Master's face. The hour has come for the ritual to begin.
7: See, Master. The girl Isabel is lashed to the altar of the Ancient One. The sacred fires burn in the jeweled torches. All is in readiness, Master. All as you have commanded. Metawa, bring Mrs. Ackley. Prepare her to make the sacrifice.
6: I am ready. Ready to do the will of the Prophet, to plunge this sword into the girl's heart. But I am afraid. Take the drug to give me strength. The will to do the thing you have told me I must do. If I am to be high priest to the ancient one.
8: Look, Matawa. It is slain. The Master does not speak. Does not answer us.
9: He goes to the shrine alone.
8: Wait. He turns. He is lifting the hood of his robes.
9: Akka, look. It is not the Prophet. It is a beautiful girl. It is the strange girl. The one the Master stayed below to...
7: What has happened to our Master? Why do you wear the robes of the Prophet?
10: Akka! Metawa! You have been tricked. The man you serve as a god is a rogue. A charlatan. A fake.
9: The voice, Metawa. That is not the voice of the Prophet. It is not the strange girl speaking. See, her lips have not moved.
10: No! It is the voice of the shadow.
9: The shadow? The Master warned us to beware of the shadow, Akka.
8: Matawa, the Master must be dead. The shadow has killed him.
6: Prophet, the time has come. I must drive this sword into the hearts of the bride of death. I will not fail.
0: Don't do it. They're tricking you, making you murder me. Then they'll kill you.
6: No.
0: They'll kill you.
6: No, I shall be a high priestess. I shall live forever like the Prophet, like the Ancient One.
10: Mrs. Ackley. Drop that sword. Drop that sword, Mrs. Ackley. Drop it, I say.
0: Drop the sword. Yes. Drop the sword.
9: Oh. Akka, look. This shadow has broken the Master's power over this woman.
0: I am free now. Free of the spell. Oh, what have I done?
9: He is stronger than the Master. We must escape. We must get away.
10: You will never get away. Never leave this house.
11: Akka! The tower!
9: The Prophet!
11: That girl is wearing my robes. Throw your knives. Kill her. Kill her, I command you.
9: No. No, Prophet. We obey you no more.
11: Obey me.
7: You trick us. Make us kill. Say you are the true Prophet of the Ancient One.
11: You defy me. Don't!
9: The
11: drop the knife!
12: See? The blood runs in his veins. He tells us he cannot die. Now we shall see.
11: You fools. Now. Now the shadow will destroy you.
8: He is dead. The shadow spoke the truth, Matawa. He was not the true prophet. The true prophet of the Ancient One was blessed with life. Everlasting.
4: You are right, Akka.
12: Quick, we must get away. Away from this shadow.
4: You cannot escape for long. Your sins will find you out.
0: Oh, yes.
11: Isabel! Isabel!
0: Oh, God.
4: You'll be your
0: yes,
4: safe.
0: Thanks. Oh, thank you. Your won't you tell me who you are?
4: I'm sorry. But I'm afraid I must remain anonymous until my work is finished. I will have to continue being known only as the Shadow.
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14: Thank you, Ken Roberts. Good evening, friends. During the month of March, when the weather is very changeable, a cold spell and a warm spell, some homeowners get the impression that they're economizing on fuel by putting only a little coal on the furnace fire during milder days. As a matter of fact, that is one of the surest ways to actually waste fuel. Shallow fires burn coal quickly, have a tendency to go out easily, can't deliver sufficient heat, and make repeated refueling necessary. The truly economical way to fire a furnace is to keep a deep fire bed at all times. It should always be up to a level with the bottom of the fire door. In mild weather, if you like, you can leave a little heavier layer of ash on the grates. This will keep the fire burning very slowly, yet keep enough coal burning to provide sufficient heat should the outside temperature drop suddenly. Let me impress you with this important point. After putting fresh coal on the fire, be sure to leave an exposed spot of live coals directly in front of your fire door. The hot spot will act as a pilot light and ignite the gases that come up from fresh coal. Allow these gases to become ignited before checking the fire. 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
15: 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Crime does not pay. The Shadow knows.
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0: Joseph Brecker, you have been duly tried by a jury and found guilty of murder in the first degree. You now appear in this court that sentence may be passed upon you. But before I pronounce sentence, have you anything to say?
1: Yeah, I have. Before you pass sentence on me, I'm going to pass sentence on you. You, Judge Wilson, on Sloan, the prosecuting attorney. On those 12 good and true saps on the jury.
2: Put her in the court!
1: And on one more, maybe. The guy that really trapped me in the first place. The only guy smart enough to get me. The Shadow.
2: Order! Order in the court!
0: That will do, Joseph Brecker. You have nothing to say in your own behalf.
1: This is in my own behalf, and you'd better listen, all of you. I know I'm on my way to the death house, to the chair. But I'm warning you. For every day I sit in a death house, one of you will be killed. Starting with the foreman of the jury. And if the governor doesn't commute my sentence to life, he'll die the day I burn.
2: Order! Order in the court!
0: Joseph Brecker, by the power vested in me by the people of this state, I hereby order you to be taken to the state penitentiary, there to be delivered over to the warden, by whom on a certain day determined by this court, he shall, in the manner prescribed by law, put you to death. And may God have mercy on your soul.
3: Order's adjourned.
4: All right, come on, clear the court. Outside.
5: Well, it's a sheer bluff, I tell you. How can Brecker kill a whole jury? The DA, Judge Wilson, even the governor. I tell you, he's crazy.
6: Bill, I'm glad I wasn't on that jury.
5: Yeah, you
7: Brecker's
5: bet.
7: Counting on his gang to wipe him out.
8: Brecker's gang are all dead or in jail.
7: I know, but you
9: see,
7: can't.
9: Did you get that crack
7: yes,
9: about the
7: I
9: shadow?
7: Know.
5: Nobody's ever seen the shadow. He could appear right in this courtroom and not be seen. I'd hate to have anybody like that in.
10: Well, Margot, let's get out of here.
6: It must be very flattering to inspire such awe and fear, Lamont.
10: It has its disadvantage, Margot. Unfortunately, the mystery surrounding the shadow inspires fear and terror in the innocent as well as the guilty. The unknown is so often associated with evil. There's no help for it. The shadow must remain a shadow.
6: Lamont, what do you make of Brecker's threat? Do you think it's just bluff?
10: I wish I did, Margot.
6: Meaning?
10: Lamont Cranston is going to don the shadow's cloak and call on Joe Brecker in prison.

0: brother to see you, Brecker.
1: Okay. Hello, Danny.
2: Hello, Joe.
0: You got 5 minutes. Better make the most of it. Deputies are here from the state pen to take you bye-bye to the big house. I'll be back.
3: All right. Come on in, Danny. Sit on a bunk. I want to talk to you. There ain't much time.
2: Hey, it's like a cage where they keep animals, huh, Joe?
3: Lay off that, Danny.
2: Okay, don't get sore.
3: Sit down here and listen to what I got to say.
2: Are they going to kill you, Joe?
3: Yeah, but they're going to pay for it, every last one of them. You know who they are, don't you? I've told you over and over again.
2: Yeah, Joe, you told me.
3: And you know what you're to do. You remember everything I told you. Don't you, Danny?
2: Yeah, Joe, I remember. I won't forget. When the newspapers say they put you in a death house, I kill one of them.
3: That's right, Danny. And don't forget, these people I told you about, the judge, the jury, that prosecuting attorney, are the same ones that drafted you into the army, sent you over to France, let you get shell-shocked so it's hard for you to remember things.
2: Sure. I won't forget. Hey, will it hurt much when they kill you, Joe?
3: Stop that, will you?
2: Okay. I just want to know.
3: You just keep your mind on the jury and Judge Wilson. Maybe even the governor. You'll get them all, eh, Danny?
2: Yeah. Yeah, Joe. They won't know what hit them.
3: That's the stuff, Danny. And I'll just one more thing. There's a guy that may get after you. He's smarter than the cops. He's the one that really got me. You got to keep away from him. Don't give him a chance to find you.
2: How can I do that?
3: You got to keep away from home. Don't go near the flat of the old lady.
2: But Mara will worry if I don't come home next
3: time.
2: No,
3: she won't, Danny. She'll know you got things to do.
2: All right, Joe. What about the fella I can't see? Is he dead? Like all my buddies in the war? The ones that talk to me in the dark?
3: No, Danny. This guy's different. He ain't dead, he's alive. You can hear his voice, only you can't see him. But if you ever hear his voice, you'll know he's near you. Somewhere in the shadows.
2: Yeah. If he talks to me, I'll fix him, Joe.
3: Sure, but not the way you're going to get the others, Danny. Because you can't see him, see? Now, look. You know those old hand grenades you have at home?
2: Yeah.
3: Well, I want you to carry a couple with you. If this guy ever finds you, if he tries to stop you paying him off for killing me, you just pull the pin of a hand grenade and throw it where you think his voice is coming from. That'll get him.
2: All right, Joe. But how'll I know when it's him?
3: You'll know all right, Danny. He has a queer kind of laugh. And he calls himself the Shadow.
0: All right, Brecker. Time's up. Come on, you.
3: Okay. So long, Danny. Don't you forget anything.
2: So long, Joe. I wouldn't forget. I wouldn't forget nothing you told me.
0: Come on, you. Out this way. Pick it up.
3: The poor dope. I'll do it all right. I'll fix him. Every last one of them if I burn. Who's that? I heard somebody, but there's nobody there. Hey, God!
4: Are you surprised to find me here, Joe Brecker?
3: Shadow.
4: So you weren't expecting me. And yet prisons are filled with shadows. Shadows in the minds of men walking in the shadow of death itself.
3: What do you want? You put me here, sent me to the chair. Why can't you let me alone?
4: Because your career of murder is not over. Because I know you mean to carry out the threat you made in court.
3: Yeah. Yeah, and you can't stop me, Shadow.
4: I can. Because you're going to tell me how the jury, the prosecuting attorney, and Judge Wilson are going to be killed.
3: You're crazy. I'm not telling you anything, Shadow. I'm not afraid of you anymore. I got nothing to lose.
4: You are telling me, Brecker.
3: Yeah?
4: You see, I can read your mind. One thought is racing through your mind now. It's mirrored in your eyes, etched on your brain.
3: You're lying, trying to trick me into telling you.
4: All right, I'll tell you what you're thinking about. You're thinking of a man. He acts strangely. He's... shell-shocked.
3: Oh.
4: Am I right?
3: No, stop it.
4: This man is very close to you. I've got it. He's your brother. His name is... Danny. Danny, isn't it?
1: No, no, go away. Leave me alone.
4: Thinking that even now your brother, Danny, is hurrying home to get a high-powered rifle out of a trunk.
1: Is that true?
4: A rifle equipped with telescopic sights and a silencer. You're thinking of Danny's medals for marksmanship, his decorations for valor as a sniper. A sniper so cunning he could hide in an open battlefield.
1: A lie.
4: Pick his enemies off at long range and not be seen. That's all I need to know, Brecker. All I need to know.
1: No. No, you're crazy. You're just guessing. All right, suppose he is. You won't find him. You won't stop him, Shadow.
5: Shut up, Brecker.
1: Shut up, Brecker.
5: What beat you? No.
0: Hey, shut up, Brecker. What's the matter with you? Who do you think you're talking to?
1: It's a shadow. He's here in the prison.
0: Yeah, well, don't let that worry you, Brecker. There's plenty of shadows where you're going. Come on. Deputies are waiting, and you're heading for the last mile. Now, look, Mr. Hansen. Every one of you jurors are in danger. You shouldn't be here on the street. This death threat may seem like a lot of hooey to you, but I've been assigned to guard you. And if anything happens, they'll send me back to pounding a beat.
6: Well, I'm sorry, Inspector, but I've got my business to attend to, and I can't hide in my office.
0: Hansen, what's the matter, man?
7: Oh, that man! Look at him! He's falling down!
1: What's the matter with that man? What's going on here? Keep back! Get back! Who are you?
0: Greg, Homicide Squad. Man's been shot.
1: You're crazy. I didn't hear no shot.
0: Neither did I. But just the same, he's got a bullet right between the eyes. Looks like Joe Brecker is keeping his word.
8: Lamont, can't you do something? Can't you find Danny Brecker?
9: No. No, Margot. He got away. He hasn't been near his mother's home since his brother Joe went to the death house.
10: Got to find Danny Brecker. He's somewhere. Hiding somewhere. Waiting to strike again. I've got to find him.
11: Good morning, Mr. O'Hara. I'd like some oranges and potatoes.
2: Good heavens, Mrs. Adams. What are you doing out in the street? I thought the police had detectives watching every one of you jurors that was on the Brecker case.
11: Oh, they've got a detective staying at my house, but I had to have some things for dinner, and I slipped out.
12: Mother, can I have some candy?
11: Yes, dear, of course you can. You just... Oh,
12: Mother. Mother, what's the matter? Why don't you send him?
2: Sam! Sam!
0: Huh?
2: Quick,
12: Mother.
2: Phone the police. Get a doctor. Mrs. Adams
12: Mother.
2: Has been shot.
13: Oh, I'm afraid she's dead.
2: Yes, the killer has struck again.
14: Judge Wilson.
15: Yes, Harvey?
14: Judge, don't you think it'd be, well, safer with a killer still at large if you had those window curtains closed?
15: Oh, that's not necessary. This apartment's on the 20th floor.
14: Yeah, I know, Your Honor, but just the same, I'll answer it, sir.
15: Thank you.
14: Hello? Yes, Judge Wilson is right here, Your Excellency. Well, the governor's on the wire, sir.
15: Mm-hmm. Here you are. Hello? Oh, yes, Governor. Yes, of course you couldn't commute Joe Brecker's sentence. If you did a thing like that, even to save the rest of the jury, there'd be no more law and order. But look, Governor, don't you think it'd be wise for you to cancel your engagement to ride in the parade tomorrow? It'd be in an open car and a perfect target for any...
14: Judge Wilson! Governor! Judge Wilson has just been shot. He's dead!
16: Shadow will continue with his adventure in just a moment. In the meantime, here is a message of particular importance to families throughout this area who supply their own heat. We are now in a period of the year when all fuels are put to their severest test. However, homeowners who use blue coal have nothing to worry about because blue coal, which is especially prepared for home use, is better qualified to meet sudden changes of weather than other fuels. During mild weather, blue coal banks for long periods with little attention. Then blue coal immediately responds with minimum draft, sending a uniform supply of heat throughout the living quarters of the home. Because blue coal burns down to a fine powdery ash, it is not only an economical fuel, but a particularly clean fuel as well. Furthermore, blue coal is an American product mined in Pennsylvania by the Glen Alden Coal Company. Unlike a good many other fuels sold in this area, blue coal is prepared exclusively for home use. So that you can be sure of getting more uniform, more economical heat, blue coal is act color, so that you can identify it at a glance. There has been a big swing this winter to blue coal throughout this territory. Sales of blue coal this winter in the Middle Atlantic and New England states show an increase of 10.4% over sales for the same period a year ago. So take a tip from these blue coal families. For better, more economical heat, switch to blue coal tomorrow. Ask for it by name. Order a trial ton from your nearest blue coal dealer, whose name will be found in the Where to Buy It section of your classified telephone directory under the name Blue Coal.

0: Good work, Margot.
1: Hello, Lamont.
0: Didn't take you long to get here. Let me help you out of the car.
1: I was waiting for your call, Lamont. As a matter of fact, I've been waiting for days. Where have you been? What are you doing?
0: The same thing the entire police force this city's been doing, Margot. Chasing a will-o'-the-wisp.
1: Are you sure it's Joe Brecker's brother, Danny?
0: Yes, there doesn't seem to be any doubt of it. But the police can't find him, and I haven't a single clue to go on.
1: What do you know about him?
0: I looked up his record. He was shell-shocked during the war in France. He was an expert marksman, a sniper. Society trained him to kill men. I told him they were enemies, that he should kill them off. Now, with a shell-shocked mind, he's remembering what society taught him. To kill.
1: Yes.
0: And another thing. For the people who've been through that experience, life is cheap.
1: Yes, but these poor people he shot and killed, the jurors and the judge, they were only doing their duty. They're innocent.
0: Yes, individually they're innocent, Margot. Individually we're all innocent, and yet all guilty. Because this Danny, Joe Brecker's brother, is a product of our own folly. Teaching men to kill in time of war, and yet expecting them to respect life in time of peace.
1: Lamont, why did you want me to meet you here?
0: Oh, I want you to do something for me, Margot. I want you to go into that brownstone house right over there. Joe Brecker's mother lives in the basement.
1: Yes.
0: Joe is scheduled to die at 5 o'clock. It's exactly 10 minutes from now.
1: All right, Lamont. I'll do it. Where will you be?
0: I'll be with you, Margot, as the shadow. I have a feeling Danny may come to his mother tonight, either just before or just after his brother dies. Hurry, you have less than 10 minutes. Here's the house. I'll ring the bell.
1: Lamont, what shall I tell her? That I'm a reporter?
0: Yes, but don't try to make her answer questions.
1: I hear someone coming.
2: Yes? What do you want?
1: Mrs. Brecker, I'd like to speak to you. May I come in?
2: I don't care. You can come in if you want to. Doesn't matter. Nothing matters anymore. Nothing will ever matter again.
1: I know you've been through a terrible ordeal these past days, Mrs. Brecker.
2: How could you know what I've been through? How could anyone know? My one son a murderer, and the other one, goodness only knows what or where.
1: Oh, I'm very sorry. If there's anything I can do.
2: In 3 minutes, they'll be killing my son, Joe. There's nothing anyone can do. It's his brother, Danny. Oh, I'm so worried about him. Why doesn't he come? Oh, why doesn't he come home?
3: Ma.
2: Oh, Danny.
3: Yeah.
2: Oh.
3: I'd come. Joe said I shouldn't, but I had to come. I knew you'd want me home tonight.
2: Oh, Danny, where have you been? What's Joe been making me do?
3: I've just been doing what Joe told me to do for him. Ma, who's that girl there? What's she doing here?
2: Why, she's just a friend, Danny. Just a friend. Come to sit with me.
3: She won't tell nobody you've been here, will she?
2: Oh, no, Danny. She won't tell anyone.
3: Ma, they're gonna kill Joe in a few minutes. 5 o'clock. And then I gotta go out and do one more thing for Joe. Look, it's almost time.
2: Oh, no. No, Danny, no. You can't. I won't let you.
3: Let go of me, Ma.
2: No.
3: Let go of me.
2: Danny.
3: I gotta do what Joe told me. I gotta keep my word to Joe.
2: No, Danny, listen to me. I know who's been killing those people, shooting them. Oh, you've got to give yourself up, Danny. They won't hurt you. They didn't know. You didn't know what you were doing. 5 o'clock.
3: It's time. 5 o'clock. Joe's dead. Now I gotta go back to the tower and do the last thing Joe wanted me to do for him.
1: Danny, don't. You've done enough harm.
3: You keep out of this. Joe told me to do this. I can still hear a voice telling me to do it.
4: Now you'll hear a voice telling you not to, Danny.
3: Voice? I know. You're the shadow.
4: Yes, Danny. For your own sake, your mother's sake, Danny.
3: Joe told me what to do with you. He knew you'd find me. That's why I got this hand grenade.
2: Oh, Danny, don't.
3: Pick up my hand on a firing pin. I'm going to pull it out.
4: Stop, Danny. I'm warning you.
3: The voice came from there, in the corner. Joe told me to throw the grenade. Bye-bye, shadow.
2: What happened?
4: It's all right. I managed to pick up the grenade and throw it through the window into the court before it exploded.
1: Oh, thank heaven.
4: I don't mind saying that's the closest call the shadow ever had.
1: John, how long have you been here in your office? What happened? Were you able to trail Danny to his hiding place?
0: No, by the time I got to the street after that hand grenade episode, he disappeared.
1: But haven't you any idea where he went? Where that tower he mentioned might be?
0: No, I've been working on this enlarged map of the Midtown section, trying to find some tall building, some tower Danny Brecker could use to hide, to pick off the governor.
1: Danny said something about a tower. It must be somewhere along the line of march of today's parade, Lamont.
0: Margot, that's the Wardman Tower.
1: But it isn't finished. They stopped work on it. It's nothing but a steel frame.
0: What could be a better place for a sharpshooter like Danny Brecker? There's no work going on there, just a watchman down on the street level. Margot, it's a long chance, but it may be the answer. Come on, there isn't a minute to lose.
1: My car's downstairs, Lamont. I'll drive you over there. But what if he isn't there? What if he's somewhere else waiting to strike?
0: In that case, Margot, I'm afraid we'll have a new governor of this state.
3: Just a couple of minutes now, Joe. Just a couple of minutes, and the governor's car will come along. And then I'll do the last thing you asked me to do, Joe. Wind velocity zero. Range 300 yards. He'll die quick, Joe. Like you died. The governor's coming now, Joe. That's his automobile with all the flags on it. That's him. Sitting in the back with all those fellas around him. But I can pick him out. I won't miss Joe.
4: Danny. Danny Brecker. Listen to me.
3: What was that? Who said that? Who laughed like that?
4: Don't you recognize the shadow, Danny?
3: But Joe said... He said the hand grenade would fix you.
4: You see, Danny, your brother was wrong. Put down that rifle, Danny Brecker.
3: How did you find me way up here? How did you know I was hiding up here among these steel girders? Just like I used to hide in the trees in the war.
4: That doesn't matter, Danny Brecker. All that matters is that you must not kill any more people.
3: But I got to. Just one more, Shadow. Just one more. The governor. Down there in that car. I promised Joe.
4: No, Danny. You will never keep that promise. Put down that rifle. Put it down, Danny. Lay it down on that steel girder and crawl back to the catwalk.
3: All right. All right. I'll put it down. I'll put it down. Where are you, Shadow?